0: for all this?
1: Oh, I'll send the bill to the city treasurer after I'm mayor. It isn't important. It's only money.
2: It's only money. Well, that's right.
1: I intend to make a number of changes when I'm in office, Gildersleeve. First of all, I'll buy a new city hall.
2: A new city hall? What's wrong with the old one?
1: It's so dirty. And cars, Gildersleeve. How many cars does the city own?
2: You have many cars? Well, there's one.
1: One?
2: Your Hupmobile sedan. The chief of police Gates has it. He locks the back doors and uses it for a patrol wagon.
1: Oh, how revolting. I'll buy a fleet of new cars. Small cars for the small city employees, large cars for the large employees. Like the water commissioner.
2: Is there? That'll be fine. Yes, indeed. But what about the money?
1: Oh, Gildersleeve, stop harping about money. I hate to talk about money. It's dirty. If the treasury runs short, I'll simply raise the taxes.
2: Raise taxes?
1: Naturally. Don't you agree?
2: Oh, yes. Sure. Of course.
1: Good, good. I'm going to see that you do very well, Gildersleeve. Very well.
2: Well, thank you.
1: Excuse me. I'll open the door for the others.
2: You're right, George. I'm doing all right. Mayor Terwilliger never treats me like this.
1: Gildersleeve, put that apple back in the pig's mouth. What are you doing with it?
2: Just polishing it.

0: I ate so much I could hardly get back to the office. Before I go boat, I think I'll sit down a while. Let the lunch settle. Yeah, there's plenty of time before the polls close. I was solid with Bullard. He said I was going to do very well. I'll have a big car. Yeah, I'm sure Bullard is the man for the job. Still, you're getting pretty free with the voters' money. Flying pigs, new city hall, raising taxes. Well, it's not my worry. Or is it?
1: I wonder what it'll be like when Bullard is there.

0: Mr. Gildersleeve?
1: Yes, Bertie?
0: What do you want for dinner tonight?
1: Well, how about a roast pig stuffed with caviar?
0: Yes, sir. One roast pig.
1: Yeah, on second thought, Bertie, make it two pigs. Mayor Bullard gave me another raise today.
0: Yes. Mr. Gildersleeve, where's Mayor Bullard getting all that money? You folks got an oil well down there at the city hall?
1: Well, we have a good tax collector.
0: Oh, then I'm the oil well.
1: What's this, Bertie?
0: I noticed my taxes have doubled.
1: Well, the city has a big payroll now, Bertie. The administration has to support a lot of supporters. Yeah, I mean people.
0: Yes.
1: Now, Bertie, don't worry. I'll give you another raise.
0: That won't do me no good. Every time I get a raise, the tax collector raises me back.
1: Bertie may have something there.
2: Hey, Unc.
1: Yeah, what is it, Leroy?
2: I just made 30 cents selling papers.
1: Well, good for you, my boy.
2: What's so good about it? Where's my pork barrel piggy bank?
1: The pork barrel? You're right over there by Mr. Bullard's picture.
2: Gosh, a little kid makes 30 cents selling papers and has to give 15 cents to the city.
1: Oh, yes. The children are paying taxes now, aren't they?
2: Yeah.
1: Strange, nobody thought of that before. Giving the kiddies pork barrel piggy banks to put their taxes in?
2: Yeah. What a dirty trick.
1: I'm sorry, Leroy, but... poor little kid. Poor little... Oh, doorbell.
0: It must be the tax collector. They come every day now, just like the milkman.
1: No, it's Mr. Peavy. He's not a tax collector.
3: Well, I wouldn't say that.
1: What's this, Peavy?
3: Tax collecting is my new job. I lost my pharmacy, so I had to get on the city payroll.
1: Peavy, how did you lose your drugstore?
3: Mayor Bullard's civic improvement plan. He made me take it down.
1: Oh? What's he going to build?
3: A statue.
1: A statue?
3: Mayor Bullard wants to perpetuate the memory of our greatest civic leader.
1: Who's that?
3: Mayor Bullard.
1: Oh, my goodness. I wonder if he isn't going too far.
4: Unky, is that the tax collector?
1: Yes, Marjorie. It's Collector Peavy.
4: Oh, hello, Mr. Peavy. Here's Bronco's weekly paycheck.
3: Very well. And here's your change. 50, 75, 85, 86, 87 cents.
1: Marjorie, is that all you get back?
4: Isn't it terrible, Unky? How old Bronco will I ever live on that? And we have the baby coming.
3: Baby coming, you say? Well, Mayor Bullard will be glad to hear that. He'll want to send the youngster a pork barrel piggy bank.
1: Hear that, Bullard. I don't think he's giving the taxpayers a fair shake.
5: He's giving us a shake, all right. A shake down.
1: Judge Hooker, what are you doing here?
5: I want to tell you a few things, Gildy. You talked me into voting for Bullard. You're to blame.
6: Yeah, you're to blame.
1: Floyd, you here too?
6: You talked me and my wife into voting for Bullard. You're to blame.
1: Yeah, but fellows...
5: I can't make payments on my car, Gildy. You're to blame.
1: Judge.
6: I can't pay the rent. You're to blame.
1: You, Floyd.
0: Gildersleeve, I can't buy shoes. You're to blame.
1: Yeah, but Bert...
0: I can't keep a nickel. You're to blame.
1: But you...
0: We can't support a baby. You're to blame.
1: Please, wait a minute.
6: You're to blame. You're to blame. You're to blame.
0: You're to blame. You're to blame. You're to blame. You're to blame.
1: You're to blame. You're to blame. No, no, no, no, no, no. What happened? Oh, I tipped over in my chair. Must have fallen asleep. What an awful dream. Well, I'm not asleep any longer about that Bullard. Now I see what kind of a mayor he'd make. And if he's elected, I'll be to blame. I've got to run out and tell all my friends not to vote for him. Wait a minute. I slept longer than I thought. The polls close in 5 minutes. They've already voted. Oh, Gildersleeve, you've bungled this. Well, there's only one thing to do. I'm going to make my one vote count.

0: nice of you to come down with me this morning, Leroy. Help me clean out my desk.
1: Oh, it's nothing, Unc. Gosh, look at all the papers. You must have been a very important man.
0: Yeah, I must have been.
1: The election was plenty close. Terwilliger just made it.
0: Yeah?
1: Gosh, maybe if just one guy had switched his vote to Bullard, you might still be in office.
0: Leroy.
1: Yeah, Unc?
0: When you're old enough to vote, always vote for the best man.
1: I will. Unc, who do you think was the best man this time?
0: Mayor Terwilliger, Leroy.
1: Yeah? Then that's who you voted for. Maybe it was your vote that... Gee.
0: Here, my boy. Take these papers out and burn them.
1: Okay. You want me to burn these old Bullard for Mayor cigars?
0: No, I better save them. When Marjorie's baby comes, I may not be able to afford any. I can change the band to It's a Boy.
1: Yeah. Hey, Unc, if you voted for Mayor Terwilliger, why don't you tell him?
0: You'd never believe it, Leroy.
1: No, I guess he wouldn't.
0: Well, I lost my job, but by George, I can hold my head up. Cleaning out my desk isn't as hard as I thought it would be.
2: Well, good morning, Gildersleeve.
0: Oh, good morning, Mr. Williger.
2: Cleaning out your desk, I see.
0: Well, that's what you told me to do.
2: Well, Gildersleeve, I won the election. Aren't you going to congratulate me? Offer me one of your Bullard for Mayor cigars?
0: Oh, yes. Have one. It'd take two.
2: Well, thank you, Gildersleeve. Mm-hmm. Good cigar.
0: You're glad you like it.
2: Mm-hmm. Gildersleeve! It exploded!
0: Oh, my goodness.
2: Gildersleeve, how dare you give me a loaded cigar?
0: Loaded? But, Mr. Mayor, it was just like the rest of them.
2: You mean all those Bullard for Mayor cigars were loaded?
0: Well, I...
2: Oh, now I'm beginning to understand. Gildersleeve, why didn't you tell me what you were up to?
0: Why did I tell you what I was up to?
2: Passing out loaded cigars with my opponent's name on them. Why, that's the most sensational campaign idea I've ever heard. Gildersleeve, put that stuff back in your desk. You're still my water commissioner.
0: I am? Well, thank you, Your Honor. Good old Peavy. He knew Bullard shouldn't be mayor, so he sold me loaded cigars.
2: What are you mumbling about, Gildersleeve?
0: Nothing, Mr. Mayor. May I take the other loaded cigar?
2: You're not going to smoke it.
0: Oh, no. I thought I'd give it to Mr. Bullard. He'll get a bang out of it.

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1: It's been a fine day. Good old Terwilliger back in office. And I'm back in water. Here comes Bullard. What'll I say to him? Hello, Bullard.
2: Hello, Gildersleeve.
1: Nice day.
2: It is.
1: No need to be angry, Bullard. About the election, I mean.
2: I'm not angry.
1: Good.
2: However, there is one thing I should like to say, Gildersleeve.
1: Oh?
2: You are a nincompoop.
1: What?
2: And a bone-headed jackass.
1: Oops!
2: And if I were mayor, I'd not only throw you out of the water department, I'd run you out of town!
1: You see what nearly happened to me, folks? Don't let it happen to you. Go to the polls and vote. Good night, Bullard.
2: Ha!
1: Bum sport. Good night, folks.
0: The Great Gildersleeve is played by Willard Waterman. The show is written by Paul West, John Elliott, and Andy White, with music by Robert Armbruster. Included in the cast are Walter Tetley, Mary Lee Robb, Lillian Randolph, Gail Gordon, Arthur Q. Bryan, Stan Farrar, Earl Ross, and Richard LeGrand. This is John Heaston saying goodnight for the Kraft Foods Company, makers of the famous line of Kraft quality food products. 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

0: the honeys. Yes, boys and girls, it's Comic Weekly time. And here I come right into your house to bring a little fun and happiness. Right out of the pages of Pop, the Comic Weekly, straight into your living room, your friend, the Comic Weekly Man, the jolly Comic Weekly Man. Hello, hello, hello, hello.
1: Hello, hello, hello, hello.
0: Well, little Miss Honey, how are you today?
1: I'm just fine, thank you. How are you?
0: Oh, I'm fine, too. Oh, tell me, have your father and mother been enjoying President Harry Truman's story in the American Weekly?
1: Oh, yes. They've been telling me all about it, too. About how Mr. Truman left the White House and went home and moved back into his house on the same old street where he lived before in Missouri.
0: And all his friends welcomed him back.
1: And he's still living there, just like he did before he went away. I think that's very interesting.
0: Yes, so do I. And you know, you learn when you study your history in school that that's one of the wonderful things about the American democratic way of life. That the people elect a man to the presidency, and then when he's through being president, he goes right back again to become one of the people, living among the people who had elected him.
1: Well, I'll enjoy studying that. You know, I've been worrying about something in the comics since you're talking about presidents and things.
0: Oh, what's that?
1: Well, King Henry's been very cruel to Charles Brandon, who was in love with his sister Mary.
0: Oh, yes, that's right. Governments in those days were quite different than they are now.
1: Yes, they were. Now, for instance, the king had put Charles Brandon in prison, and Charles Brandon finally just had to escape. And I'm worried about whether he gets away without being killed.
0: Well, if you're worried, I'll promise you I'll read The Sword and the Rose first.
1: Oh, goody. Now could we start reading the funny?
0: Puck the Comic Weekly?
1: Yes.
0: Very well, I'll read that in just a moment. But before I do, let's listen to this nice man. Now, here we go with Puck the Comic Weekly. And since you're so anxious to read The Sword and the Rose, let's turn over the first page and go past Little Iodine and Prince Valiant. Turn over page 3, go past the Lone Ranger. And here on page 5 is Walt Disney's The Sword and the Rose.
1: Magic words for the music, please.
0: Very well, my lady. It's Merry, Merry England when knighthood was in flower. Music to bewitch our story hour. In an attempt to escape from the tower where King Henry had been imprisoned, Charles Brandon has been stabbed in the back by assassins hired by the Duke of Buckingham. He's thrown overboard and disappears in the murky waters of the Thames River. 3 months later, Brandon's friend, Sir Edwin Caskoden, arrives at Buckingham Castle with a message from King Henry. He tells Buckingham that King Louis of France has died and that the Princess Mary is now free to marry Brandon and has sent a message to Brandon, who she believes to be free. Buckingham, who had arranged for the killers to kill Brandon, tells Caskoden a twisted account of Brandon's ill-fated escape attempt. Caskoden says,
2: "Yeah, but my Lady Mary, she's the virtual captive of the Dauphin. Francis will scarce be crowned before he'll force her to wed him."
0: The Duke answers,
3: "I go at once to France. When Henry returns, tell him his sister's plight was such that I took it upon myself to serve as his ambassador."
0: Last picture, top row, Caskoden leaves the Duke's quarters. As he crosses the courtyard, a man lurking in the tower shadows whispers,
4: "Psst. Sir Edwin."
5: "Yes, the same."
0: First picture, bottom row, the stranger hands a piece of paper to Caskoden.
4: "Sir Edwin, day after day I've looked and asked and waited for you with this message."
0: Caskoden recognizes the handwriting. Swiftly, he reads the note. "Can you take me to the man who wrote this?"
4: "Aye, I can, master."
0: A week later, the treacherous Duke of Buckingham reaches Paris. Pretending to be King Henry's ambassador, he bluffs the newly crowned Francis into releasing Mary Tudor. And a short time later, last picture, Buckingham with Mary at his side is on the way to his ship to return Mary to England. He cunningly explains to her,
3: "So you see, Your Highness,
0: Brandon, the man you love, was killed in an unfortunate attempt to escape. Therefore, I have come to save you from the cruel King of France, and shall always remain at your service.
1: Oh, that Buckingham, he lies about everything, doesn't he?
0: Yes, he does.
1: Well, what will Mary do now that Charles Brandon isn't alive?
0: I wonder
1: what that mysterious note is about that the man gave to Sir Edwin, that man who's Charles Brandon's friend.
0: I wonder myself. Maybe we can find out more about that next week. But now let's go to the very last page of the first section and see if Flash Gordon begins a new adventure today.
1: Oh, yes, please.
0: All right. Here we are on the last page of the first section. And remember that last week Flash's friend showed him a beautiful new airship.
1: And Flash just loved the ship, and he said he wanted to be the first one to try it out.
0: Yes, and Dale said that he could.
1: I wonder if that means that Flash is going to start a new adventure on another planet.
0: Well, let's start reading right now and find out. Here we go with Flash Gordon. Riga-riga-doon-doon, saskamatash. Let's have music for Heroic Flash. The new ship is all ready for flight. And at dawn, Zarkov and Dale are saying goodbye to Flash, who is to make the first solo flight into outer space. Destination, the planet Callisto. Zarkov says,
2: remember now, Flash, you're all alone on this one. Get your data and get out. No landings.
6: Yes, I know. You can't trust strange planets. They're out to get you. Well, don't worry, Zarkov. I'll bring this baby back.
0: And a moment later, Flash is in the ship. With a thunderous roar, the first single-seater rocket ever built races down the runway.
4: Well, Dale, there he goes. Man's first solo flight into outer space.
0: Last picture top row, Flash is on his way alone, heading into the mysterious unknown atmosphere. The long voyage through space requires nerves of steel for a lone man to endure. To fortify himself against the loneliness that comes from being by himself day after day, Flash is supplied with music, a built-in moving picture machine, and plenty of good books. Weeks pass, endless miles of time. And then, first picture bottom row, Flash looks ahead, and he sees a giant planet speeding toward him.
2: Ah, there she is, Callisto, Jupiter's fourth moon.
0: Well, now let's get in close for some reconnaissance work. Spec reading shows no methane in atmosphere. So far, so good, Callisto. I'll soon find out if you're out to get me. Last picture, he heads the rocket ship for the surface of Callisto. All right, Callisto. I'm coming down to get a Quinn.
1: My goodness, I don't see how Flash could stand being all by himself in that ship for weeks and weeks.
0: Neither do I. It's quite an ordeal being by yourself with only your own thoughts and no one to talk to.
1: Well, I hope that when he lands there, he doesn't find danger.
0: So do I. But remember that every other planet Flash has landed on had mysterious things that greeted him.
1: Yes. I wonder what he'll find this time.
0: Well, maybe next week we'll find that out. Now let's pick up the first page of the second section.
1: Oh, yes, and let's see what crazy things Dagwood and Blondie do today.
0: All right, here we go. On the first page of the second section with Dagwood and Blondie. Ramafoo, ramafum, zim, zam, zombie. Conjure me music for Dagwood and Blondie. Today, Dagwood is busy raking up the leaves in his yard.
7: I love a quiet day like this. I can get all my yard work done.
0: Last picture top row, Blondie rushes out into the yard.
1: Dagwood, the Nutleys will be here in 1 hour.
7: Oh, my goodness, look at me, up to my neck in tin cans.
1: Forget the tin cans and come in the house with me.
0: First picture, second row, they dash in the house.
1: The house will have to be cleaned from top to bottom.
7: Well, first we'll have to get rid of all the kids.
0: And in a moment, Dagwood has chased all the neighbor kids out of the house. Last picture, second row. Blondie is giving orders to the family.
1: Alexander, start in the kitchen.
7: Yes, Mother.
1: Cookie, you take the hall.
8: Yes, Mother.
1: Dagwood, you do the windows.
7: Yes, Mother. I mean, dear.
0: 10 minutes later, first picture, third row. Blondie has dusted the house. Alexander is dumping junk in the ash can. And 20 minutes later, Alexander is vacuuming the rug. Dagwood dashes around the room with a carpet sweeper.
7: Out of my way, or I'll leg off.
1: Don't slow down.
0: Finally, last picture, third row, Cookie announces...
1: My room's clean.
7: Yeah, and I finished, too. And I'll be through as soon as I sort out the toothbrushes.
1: Oh, the phone. I'll get it.
0: First picture, bottom row, Blondie answers the phone.
1: Hello? Bumstead residence. Blondie Bumstead speaking. Oh, hello. Wait, hold everything. It's the Nutleys. Yes? Oh. All right. Goodbye. Oh, they're not coming. They decide to go to a movie instead.
0: And Dagwood goes. And Alexander goes. And Cookie goes. And Daisy the dog goes.
7: Well, how can you be so happy about it?
0: And last picture, Blondie says cheerfully.
1: Just think, I got all my fall house cleaning finished in 1 hour.
7: Oh.
1: Isn't that funny? Look, everybody but Blondie fainted in the last picture.
0: Well, I'd faint, too, if I thought I'd done all the women's work for them.
1: But housework is hard. Men should help the women.
0: Well, yes, they should help, but not do it all.
1: Well, I kind of see what you mean.
0: Well, thank you. Poor Dagwood. I really feel sorry for him.
1: He certainly is funny. I just love Dagwood.
0: Well, now let's turn over the page and see who's there.
1: Oh, look, Roy Rogers.
0: Yes, and remember, Roy and the boy Chili had trailed the outlaws to their mountain hideout.
1: And they trapped Roy and they tied him up.
0: And Marge Preston, whose uncle was killed, had found the trail and followed Cash Baxter, the leader of the outlaws there.
1: But she was captured, too. And you remember that little boy that named Chili was trying to help Roy escape, but he dropped a bottle and it made a noise. I wonder if the outlaws will go into the room before Chili has a chance to cut Roy loose.
0: Well, let's read now and find out. Here we go with Roy Rogers, King of the Cowboys. Ayip-ay-o, now here we go with Roy and Trigger. Ayip-ay-o. Quickly, Chili takes a piece of the broken bottle and cuts at the ropes that are tying Roy's wrists.
7: Broken glass, very sharp, Senor Roy. You'll be free pronto.
2: Yeah, good work, Chili. Lucky the etching acid in that bottle didn't splatter my face and you dropped it.
0: And then the door opens. Roy holds his hands behind him as though he's still tied. Gaffer enters. He sees the boy.
9: So this is where you've been hiding, Chili.
2: Don't touch the boy, Gaffer. He's done no harm.
9: Yeah, well, I'll take care of you.
0: And Roy has hit him.
7: Right, get out of here, Chili.
0: Roy starts to tie Gaffer up. Chili runs out of the room. Last picture, top row, he runs through the room where Cash Baxter is holding Marge Preston prisoner.
7: Señorita Marge, Señor Roy, he is in the secret room. I go for help.
9: Yeah, well, not if I can help it.
0: First picture, bottom row, the girl rushes into the other room.
10: Roy, hurry. Cash Baxter went after the boy.
0: Grab Gaffer's gun, Marge. This is the hombre who dry-gossed your uncle.
10: Why did he do it, Roy?
0: Baxter and Gaffer are counterfeiters. Your uncle tried to skip with some engraved plates they forced him to make. Keep your eye on him. Meanwhile, outside the cabin, Baxter is searching for the boy, gun in hand. He stops, looks around.
2: And where'd that blasted kid get to?
0: And directly above Baxter, the boy Chili is hiding in the camouflage net. He looks down on Baxter and thinks to himself,
7: I have fooled Senor Baxter. He never looked for me up here.
0: And then, last picture, Roy comes out of the cabin. Baxter, standing behind a tree, sees him and says to himself,
2: Roger's got loose, but he hasn't seen me. I still got a chance to get him when he comes a few steps closer.
1: Oh, I'm glad that Chili had time to cut the rope so Roy got away.
0: Yeah, but look what's happening. He's walked out of the cabin straight for Baxter.
1: Oh, and Baxter has a gun. He can shoot Roy. Do you think he will?
0: Well, I hope not, because if Roy is shot, everybody will be captured.
1: Oh, do you think that will happen?
0: Well, we'll find out more about that next week. But now look across the page. There's little Donald Duck.
1: Oh, my favorite favorite. Will you please read that?
0: I will in just a moment. But first, here's that nice man again with something interesting to say. Now, here we go again with Puck the Comic Weekly. And on page 3 of the second section, Donald Buckle.
1: Magic whip for the music, please.
0: Very well, my lady. Say them with me, please. Squeegeum, squeegeum, squiddy ticket chat. Let's have music to fit a quack quack. It's late at night, and the Duck family is in bed. Suddenly, Donald is awakened by his nephew, Louie.
8: Uncle Donald, wake up. Burglars. What?
0: Donald slips out of bed, tiptoes to the door, and sticks his head out into the hallway. And he hears...
4: No. I can't get it open.
0: And Dewey whispers...
8: Hey, listen. They're trying to get in the window.
0: Donald tiptoes down the hallway. And he hears voices coming out of the living room.
4: It won't open, Dippy. It's stuck. Why, it's gotta open. There's a bucket of diamonds in there.
8: Uh-oh.
0: Donald tiptoes back to the bedroom. Last picture top row, he exclaims,
8: It's burglars for sure. Quick, get my shotgun.
0: First picture bottom row, Donald, gun in hand, is peering into the living room. He sees two crooks looking in the window. He aims his gun. He dashes to the phone.
8: Help! Police! Police!
0: And then his nephew, Huey, taps him on the shoulder.
8: Say, Uncle Donald, did you happen to notice if I forgot to shut off the television set in there? What?
0: And last picture, Donald turns on the lights in the living room and sees his television set blasted to pieces. And he looks at his nephew, Huey, and goes...
1: Wasn't that funny? Donald thought there were burglars in the house.
0: And instead, it was the television set which they had left on.
1: Yes, and they were doing a crime story, and what Donald heard was the part where the two thieves were trying to rob the house.
0: Yeah. Oh, that Donald, the craziest things happened to him.
1: Yes, the craziest things happened to him.
0: Well, now let's turn over the page and see who's there.
1: Oh, look, another of my favorite favorites, Uncle Remus.
0: And we'll read Uncle Remus right now. Say the magic words with me.
1: Hippity-hoppity,
0: make it a habit to give us music for old Brown Rabbit. Uncle Remus says,
11: Brer Rabbit and his cousin Jack Rabbit look so much alike that they got the double-jointed idea to outfox Brer Fox.
0: Yep, Brer Rabbit has a scheme to outfox Brer Fox. He's telling Jack Rabbit to put on clothes exactly like the ones he's wearing.
8: Yeah, you see, us look so much alike that Brer Fox won't know which is who.
0: Jack Rabbit answers,
8: Yeah, I sure do look twinish.
0: A few minutes later, they're going down the road. Jack Rabbit and Brer Rabbit, dressed alike, looking exactly alike, and with voices that sound alike. Brer Rabbit says,
8: Now Brer Fox will be seeing double trouble.
0: Then they see Brer Fox coming over the hill.
8: Hey, quick, Jack. You hide behind that tree on that side of the road, and I'll get over on this side of the road.
0: And Jack Rabbit is hiding behind a tree. Brer Fox approaches. Brer Rabbit greets him.
8: Howdy, Brer Fox. You look mighty mean this morning.
0: Brer Fox howls, Brr-wow! And last picture, top row, Brer Rabbit is behind a bush on the left side of the road. And Jack Rabbit steps out from a tree on the right side of the road.
8: As I was saying, Brer Fox, your head is showing signs of booby hatching.
0: First picture, bottom row. Brer Rabbit calls from the left side of the road.
8: Yes, sir, Brer Fox, you is getting the loony tickles.
0: Brer Fox swings his head around.
11: He done split up.
0: And Jack Rabbit calls from the right side.
8: Who, me?
0: Brer Fox's eyes roll around his head.
11: My eyeballs is getting... The day's getting out of your joint.
8: In what joint?
0: And Brer Fox swings his head back and forth.
8: I said, what joint?
11: All I see is rabbit echoes.
7: And last picture, Brer Fox dashes down the road.
12: Help! Help! I is discongelated! Help!
7: And Brer Rabbit giggles.
8: You see, I told you two heads was better than one.
7: And Uncle Remus says,
11: the eye can run the mind crazy.
1: Wasn't that funny? Jack Rabbit and Brer Rabbit certainly did fool Brer Fox that time.
6: You bet they fooled him. Brer Fox thought he was seeing two Brer Rabbits.
1: And almost made him go crazy.
6: Yeah, he won't sleep well tonight.
1: No, he won't sleep well tonight.
6: Well, now let's go to the last page of the Comic Weekly.
1: All right. Oh, look, here's Dick's adventure.
6: And remember that Dick is in the early days of America in California when gold had been discovered.
1: And Dick and his friend Mr. Kimball had gone looking for gold and they had found it.
6: You bet they did. But thieves attacked them in the middle of the night and stole their gold.
1: So Mr. Kimball, that's Dick's friend, called a meeting of all the honest gold diggers.
6: Yes, and he was urging them to join together to fight against the crooks. And now they're on their way to catch the crooks.
1: You think they'll catch them?
6: Well, let's read now and find out. Here we go with Dick's Adventures. Say the magic words with me. Riggedy-pack-a-zack-a-zick. Let's have music for Adventurous Dick.

0: First picture, second row, Dick and the others are on the trail of the killers. The chase leads ever deeper into the wild Sierras. And then Dick sights their quarry in the ravine below.
1: There they are. There they are, down there in that valley by those rocks. You watch yourself. They've seen us.
0: And sure enough, the outlaws have seen their pursuers. They whip their rifles to their shoulders.
2: Come on, men. Get behind cover.
1: Hey, wait, wait. I got an idea.
3: Yeah, what is it, kid?
1: Hey, let somebody keep shooting from here, and then some of us could climb up to that big rock right above them, and then we can get at them.
4: Hey, the kid's got an idea.
0: And a moment later, last picture, middle row. While the shooting continues, Dick and two of the party reach a ledge directly above the two killers.
4: Okay, now, push these rocks down on them. That ought to stop them.
1: Yeah, sure. Here goes.
0: First picture, bottom row of the rocks, thunder down onto the two trapped criminals. Guns are knocked out of their hands, and they stand helpless.
5: You hold your fire, or we give up! We give up!
0: And a few minutes later, last picture, the two crooks are captured.
4: And what are you going to do with us? We're taking you into town and giving you what you got coming to you.
6: The way Dick captured the killers?
0: Yes, it was. And it just proved that Editor Campbell was right in telling the others that they must stick together.
6: What will they do to those killers now? Put them in jail?
0: Well, we'll find out about that next week. But now I'll look below Dick's adventures. There's Rusty Riley.
6: Oh, yes. I'm anxious to read this because, you remember, there was a theater coming near the Milestone Farm, and Rusty was going to play a jockey.
0: Yes, in the play. And also in the company, there was a rich local girl who had some very expensive pearls.
6: And also in the play, there is a man named Shorty, and he dressed up in Rusty's jacket and cap and stole the pearls, and he makes it look like Rusty is the one who stole the pearls.
0: Yes, but Rusty was miles away, dressed in his jockey's costume, helping a man whose truck was stuck in the mud.
6: Oh, I wonder how this will ever turn out. Will Rusty be blamed for what's happened?
0: Well, let's read now and find out. Here we go with Rusty Riley. Gallop and run till the road is dusty. Give us music for his horse and Rusty. Standing beside the truck that is stuck in the mud, Rusty hitches Dawn to the car and then says to the driver,
1: "Okay, mister, I got a sort of a harness on Dawn. You get in the car and then we'll pull too, and I think it'll get that wheel out of the mud."
3: "Okay, boy. Can't do any harm to try it." "Okay, let's try it."
0: The driver throws the car in gear. Dawn throws her shoulders against the rope and begins to pull.
1: "Come on, Dawn, come on now, come on. Come on."
0: And then the truck begins to pull loose. A couple of feet more and it pulls up onto the road.
3: "Hey, hooray, we did it."
1: "Whoa, Dawn, whoa now, whoa, whoa."
3: "Well, boy, you sure did me a big favor. I'll be able to make my carnival date with my dogs now. Wish you'd let me do something for you."
1: "Oh, forget it, mister. I'm glad to be a help. I gotta go now, though. Good luck."
0: Last picture, top row. Rusty, back at the farm, goes in the house.
1: "Hey, Patty! Hey, Patty! Tex! Yoo-hoo!" "Oh, jeepers, I remember now. They all went to a movie. There's nobody home."
0: First picture, bottom row, he says to himself,
1: "Oh, well, I'll sew the button on myself. And I better put on some old clothes. After all, this costume isn't mine."
0: Meanwhile, at the playhouse where the actors have been rehearsing, a rest period has been called. And then a moment later, Tweety, the rich girl, rushes out of her dressing room.
7: "Hector, my pearls, they're gone. They've been taken from my dressing room."
3: "Your pearls? Holy smoke, they were the real McCoy, weren't they?"
7: "Yes, they were."
0: Last picture, the director says,
3: "Now, folks, this is pretty serious. I think all of us, everybody in this theater, for our own protection, should submit to a search. Now, Tweety, where are you going?"
7: "To telephone the police. My parents will insist on it anyhow, so the sooner the better."
6: The pearls are stolen.
0: Yes, and the director is calling a meeting of all the members in the company so they can all be searched.
6: Oh, and Rusty isn't there. And you remember some of the other men saw Shorty when he was dressed dressed in Rusty's clothes, going to the girls' dressing room, and, oh, I wonder if Rusty's going to be blamed for this, because he isn't there.
0: Well, we'll find out about that next week. Now, that's all the time I have, but before I go, here's that nice fellow with some more interesting information. Well, honey, and all you boys and girls, I gotta go now.
6: All right, Mr. Carnegie Man, but I'll be waiting for you next week.
0: Okay, that's a date. And a date with all you boys and girls. Be sure to meet me with our little friend, Miss Honey, next week when I read Puck the Comic Weekly. For I'm...

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0: There is an ancient proverb which says, "The sword of the wicked shall break against the wisdom of the righteous." History bears witness to the inexorable truth of that proverb. And likewise does tonight's case from the files of your FBI, in which a ruthless criminal, a killer, is defeated by it. On a desert in Arizona, two elderly men and a girl are seated before a campfire watching the red sun poise for a moment over the peak of a distant mountain. Gradually, the red turns to pink, then to purple, then indigo. Now, it is night.
1: Doc?
2: Huh?
1: I freshen up that fire, you could see a little better.
2: See better?
1: Yeah.
3: He didn't hear a word you said, Mesa.
1: No?
4: Now, Larry.
3: Uncle Harold, you know that when you're making notes, you get so engrossed you could do it in the dark.
4: You exaggerate my talent.
1: You got company.
2: Wolf.
1: Yeah.
2: Well, he won't bother us. I don't imagine wolves are particularly interested in archaeology.
3: No.
1: Doc?
2: Yes?
1: I'd like to ask you something.
2: Go ahead.
1: I like you. And I like your niece here. You're paying me good money to guide you around the desert.
2: Well?
1: Just what satisfaction do you get out of digging stuff out the ground that's been there for hundreds, thousands of years?
2: Well, now, that's a fair question.
3: Let me answer it, Uncle Harold.
2: Surely.
3: You see, Mesa, the past can be a guide to the present. It's important to know what made one period of civilization die in order that this one shall survive.
1: Uh-huh.
2: In other words, Mason, what Larry means is, if Hitler had used archaeology instead of mythology, he would have known better.
1: Well, that makes sense, all right.
2: Now, we came out here, Mesa, to compile data on the three ancient Indian cultures that followed each other in this country. The first period was called Basket Maker Number One. See, at that point, the Indians were nomads, hunters. And then Basket Maker Number Two...
3: What's wrong?
2: Touch the horses, Larry.
1: That wolf may be flirting around with him. I better take a look. What's the matter with you critters? What you got your noses in the wind about? Settle down now, settle down.
5: Are they all right, Mesa?
1: They are now, Miss Larry.
5: Has that wolf upset them?
1: I don't know, but something has.
5: What do you mean?
1: I got a feeling that we ain't by ourselves out here.
5: What?
2: What's that?
1: I think I'll just get the old carbine ready.
6: Drop
1: and
6: that gun, Mesa. You hear me? I said drop it. Now look, I'm in the dark and you're in the light. That makes you a real easy target.
1: I ain't dropping no gun.
6: I'll leave it lay there. The next one slams into you.
3: Are you all right, Mesa?
1: Yes, ma'am.
6: You Wild West boys ain't the only ones that can shoot, you know.
2: Who are you?
6: This company.
2: Well, you're not exactly welcome.
6: That ain't what I'm after.
3: His arm is bleeding, Uncle.
6: It's been bleeding all day. Does it worry you?
3: No.
6: Thanks. What's the setup here? Well, speak up, one of you. Talk.
2: I'm an archaeologist, if you know what that means.
6: I know what it means. Mummies.
2: Well, that would be the common Egyptologist.
6: Never mind that. But... where do you fit in the picture, sweetheart?
3: Me?
6: Yeah. This old Guy, your husband?
3: He is my uncle.
6: That you couldn't help. Who's Buffalo Bill here?
3: Our guide.
6: I thought maybe you dug him out of the ground.
1: No, just a
6: minute.
1: Shut
6: up. Got any bandage, sweetheart?
3: Bandage?
6: For my arm. Go get it. When I'm fixed up, I'll tell all of you what you got to do to be able to see the next sunrise. Okay?
0: A few minutes before closing time that afternoon, a lone bandit had held up the Canyon National Bank in Flagstaff, Arizona, and escaped with $20,000 after a running gun battle. The FBI office in Phoenix was notified, and shortly after sundown, Special Agent Blake drove into Flagstaff, where he conferred at once with Sheriff Hickman.
7: Two of my boys, Mr. Blake, saw the bandit when he dashed out of the bank and jumped into his car.
8: And they opened fire on him?
7: Well, they yelled at him to stop first, but he had his car started by then when turned off.
8: I see.
7: Boys fired a couple of shots, commandeered a car, and took after him.
8: How did he make his getaway, Sheriff?
7: Well, he managed to shoot out a tire.
8: Was he hit at all, do you know?
7: The boys weren't sure about that. But once after they fired, they saw his car swerve a little.
8: Well, which way was he heading?
7: He went east on the road leading through the Painted Desert.
8: Sheriff, did you get a description of him at all?
7: Yes, yeah, I got it written down here for you.
8: Thanks.
7: I've already phoned all sheriffs between here and New Mexico.
8: Good.
7: He was driving a black Buick sedan. Here's the license number. California.
8: No, probably stolen. Well, we'll put out a 3-state alarm right away. And after we check with California, we'll start fanning out men all over the state.
7: All right. But if he gets off in that desert country, it's going to be hard to find.
8: Well, he can't stay in there forever. Sheriff, hand me the phone, will you? We'll get that alarm out.

0: Well, there you are.
1: Thanks, sweetheart. Yeah, it's a real good bandage. You put it on with love and care.
0: I put it on because I had to.
1: Stop being a female.
2: He's evidently evolved a theory, Larry, that you're really fascinated with.
1: Never mind the book talk, Doc. Let me give you the real feeling on me.
2: Please do.
1: I suppose you've all guessed by now that I didn't get shot cleaning a pistol. I borrowed the $20,000 that's in this bag from a bank today. I'm going to have to borrow your car to get it out of this country.
2: Our car?
1: That's right. I didn't waltz 2 miles across this desert to your campfire just to get a little first aid. My car burned out of Barry. I'd trade it in for yours, except that I pushed it over a cliff. What's so funny?
0: You're in a bad way, unless you can use a horse.
1: What do you mean?
0: We haven't got a car.
1: You're lying. You got a car on this camp somewhere.
2: You're at liberty to look for yourself.
0: Of course, if you care to wait until tomorrow.
2: Larry.
1: What did you start to say about tomorrow?
0: I was going to say the sheriff or whoever's after you would probably be here by then and be very glad to give you a lift.
1: You were talking about something else or he wouldn't have stopped you. What was it?
0: I just told you.
1: What was it, sweetheart?
0: My arm.
1: Come on, tell
2: me.
1: Let
2: it be. Wait, mister. I'll tell him.
1: Okay. There's somebody else in your party, right?
2: There's not anybody else in our party.
1: Okay. But somebody's going to be here with a car tomorrow.
2: Yes. We're expecting supplies.
0: I'm sorry, Uncle Harold.
1: Don't be sorry, sweetheart. That helped. I was beginning to figure I was in a pretty bad spot.
2: Well, since you think you see your way out of this now, perhaps you won't mind if we all retire.
1: Sure, go ahead. But you'll have to hit the ground right here by the fire.
2: Oh, yes, of course.
1: And Doc.
2: Yes?
1: In case you think you've got an edge because you went to college, I just got out of San Quentin University last week.
2: Apparently it didn't teach you much.
1: I taught myself, Doc. I taught myself how to stay up 3 days and nights without sleeping.
2: Oh?
1: Yeah. So go ahead with the sleeping act. But don't count on me passing out. I'll be sitting right here waiting to say good morning to all of you. And a very special good morning to whoever's coming with that car.

0: Morning, Sheriff.
1: Good morning, Mr. Blake.
0: Sheriff, this is Special Agent Tanner.
2: Hello, Sheriff.
1: How do you do, Tanner? I just talked on the phone to the Los Angeles police. That black Buick sedan the bandits used was stolen there 3 days ago.
0: Oh, we know who the bandit is now, Sheriff.
1: Oh, yes?
0: Mm-hmm. Tanner here checked your description of him with our Washington office.
2: His name is Matt Ricker. He just got out of San Quentin last week.
1: Well, gone back to work again already, huh?
2: Here's his full description. 5'10", 165 pounds, black hair, dark skin, has a knife scar on his right cheek.
1: Want me to put that out?
2: We've already sent it out as a follow-up on your first alarm.
0: Sheriff, have you had any reports from any of your men?
1: No, sir. But by now, they're pretty well spread out over this part of the state.
0: Oh, good. Tanner and I are just getting ready to take a run across the Painted Desert Road to Gallup. Mm-hmm. Now, if you get anything, communicate with the sheriff there.
1: Yes.
0: We'll be in touch with him. Then we'll double back here to Flagstaff.
1: All right.
0: Good. Come on, Tanner. Let's get started.

0: Well, how did everybody sleep?
1: How do you think?
0: You should have knocked it off real good, knowing somebody was standing by, watching over you.
2: That was very comforting.
0: Thanks. Hey, Pop, pour me another cup of that... Hey, what are you doing there?
3: Just fixing the fire. Why?
0: You're lying. You're doing tricks with the smoke, trying to make a signal.
3: I
0: get away from there before I slam lead in you. And pour me a cup of that java.
3: I ain't waiting on you.
0: I said pour me a cup of that java.
1: I'll get it for
0: you. Pop's going to get it for me.
3: I ain't getting you nothing.
0: Okay, Pop, you asked
1: for
0: it.
1: No, don't.
2: Wait a minute. Listen.
0: Oh, this is what I've been waiting for. All right, just stay put. If anybody lets out a crack before I get that guy under control, there'll be some blood on the sand.
4: Well, howdy, folks. Howdy.
1: Hello.
2: Morning, Marshal.
4: How's everything going?
1: Just fine, Mr. Marshal.
4: I got a good mess of supplies for you.
2: Is that so?
4: Yeah. Well, looks like you took on a new member since I was out here last, Doctor.
2: That's right.
4: Who is he?
2: He just joined us last night.
4: Well, that's funny.
0: What's funny?
4: You look quite a bit like a man I heard about yesterday. A man they're looking for back in Flagstaff. And if I'm not mistaken, his name is Matt Ray.
0: Well, that's it.
2: It didn't help you, Ricker.
0: What do you mean?
2: Look at the car.
0: Huh?
2: Your bullet pierced the gas tank. Instead of shooting your way to freedom, you've destroyed your only avenue of escape.

We momentarily close the Equitable Society's presentation of the Federal Bureau of Investigation file on the Desert Dictator. We will return to this case in just a moment. Tonight, I'd like to tell you a tale of two cities and 12 letters. One city is New York, where the home office of the Equitable Life Assurance Society of the United States is located. The other city we'll call Your Town, a prosperous manufacturing community somewhere in the United States. Now, on a certain day, 12 letters were exchanged between Your Town and the Equitable Society. 9 came from Equitable members living in Your Town, enclosing payments on their Equitable life insurance policies. On the same day, 3 letters from the Equitable Society, also enclosing checks, arrived in Your Town. One check was for a very large sum of money, an investment of Equitable Society funds in Your Town's most important industry. A second check went to a respected doctor who is retired under the Equitable Old Age Security Plan. The third check went to a young man in your state university, a payment on the educational insurance his father provided for him years ago. Well, that's one way that life insurance works. Money comes from Your Town to the Equitable Society. Money goes back to Your Town from the Equitable Society. Now, in place of Your Town, substitute any town, city, or village in the United States in which some of the Equitable Society's 3.25 million members live. And then multiply those 12 letters into several million a year. And it becomes very clear why we say that by serving its members, the Equitable Society serves America. And now back to the file on the Desert Dictator.

0: body of an innocent man lying there.
1: You've got a lot more to answer for now, mister.
2: You don't think I'm going to sit here and wait for the law to come and get me, do you?
0: Ricker, I wasn't very interested in you before, but now I am.
2: What do you mean?
0: Up to this point, you've just been a petty annoyance, which we've been helpless to remove.
2: From where I stand, you're still helpless, Dyke.
0: That remains to be seen.
2: What do you think you're going to do?
0: That depends entirely on what you do.
2: No matter what I do, the odds are all in my favor as far as you're concerned.
0: They're all in favor of the rabbit, too. But he didn't win the race.
2: Look, Doc, I got two more days and nights before I even have to think about sleeping. Well, let's get moving.
0: Any particular direction?
2: I'm going to put that up to Buffalo Bill here.
1: Put what up to me?
2: You know this country like the Doc knows a book.
1: What if I do?
2: You're going to take us out of this desert to a good hideout over in the mountains somewhere. I'll figure out the rest when we get there.
1: I ain't taking you nowhere.
0: Okay, sir. His time is running out. I'd like for us to be there when it does.
1: Whatever you say, Doctor.
2: We'll pack up and let's get moving. Oh, maybe this will get a word out of you, sweetheart.
3: Well?
2: I'll have to ride double with somebody. Guess who I've picked?
3: Thanks. That way I won't have to look at you.
2: Stop playing hard to get. Okay, let's get out of here.
4: Failing to pick up any trace of Ricker on their run to Gallup across the desert, Special Agents Blake and Tanner of the FBI started back to Flagstaff. And late that afternoon, as they drove along the desert road, Blake saw something to the left of the road where ground broke sharply off into a shallow canyon.
5: Uh-oh. What's that?
6: What do you see, Bob?
5: I didn't notice that when we passed you this morning.
6: What?
5: Yeah. Look back there where the ground drops off.
6: Well, looks like car tracks.
5: Yeah. Come on, let's take a look.
6: A car turned off the road here, all right.
5: And the tire marks go right out to the edge there, too.
6: Yeah. Hey, Bob, look down below.
5: It's Ricker's car, all right.
6: Let's get down there.
5: Oh, wait a minute. Ricker won't be in it. See? These heavy footprints in the middle of the tire tracks. He must have pushed it over the side himself.
6: Yeah, I guess it either broke down or he decided it was time to make other arrangements.
5: Look, these footprints go across the road toward the desert.
6: Yeah, there they go.
5: If I'm not mistaken, Ricker was wounded. Look, see those little dark spots here? There's some more here.
6: Uh-huh.
5: Hey, I just happened to think. You remember that archaeologist we met in town a couple of weeks ago?
6: Dr. Endicott?
5: Yeah, that's him.
6: Uh-huh.
5: Well, from what he told us, I believe his camp is right out in this direction.
6: Hey, that's right.
5: And if Ricker were here last night, he probably saw Endicott's campfire and made for it. He could have seen the fire for miles.
6: We better get out to that camp.
5: Where's that trail start?
6: A few miles up the road. Come on.

0: The cynical irony of quicksand is that the more desperately one struggles to escape from it, the deeper one sinks into it. Matt Ricker feels the grim touch of this same irony as he watches the gasoline flow from a bullet hole in the tank of the automobile in which he had hoped to escape from the desert and the vicinity of his crime of bank robbery.
1: All right, so I blew that chance for getting out of here. Don't waste any breath laughing at me, because I'm not worried a bit.
2: We'd hardly laugh.

0: Isn't that Tom Marshall's car there?
1: Yes. Endicott seems to have broken camp.
0: There's something wrong about this, Bob.
2: What do you think?
0: Hold it.
1: It's Marshall.
0: This must be Ricker's work. He's evidently taken Endicott's party with him. There are no supplies here.
1: Well, then he's trying to get somewhere to hide for a while. Come on, it's getting dark fast. Let's look around for any sign of what direction they took.
0: Here are some hoof prints. A lot of them. Leading north.
1: Well, there's nothing but open country to the north. Well, maybe the trail turns later and... Hey, wait.
0: Find something?
1: Yeah, give me a flashlight.
0: Here you
1: are. Now, look at that.
0: Looks like somebody's been drawing pictures in the sand.
1: Well, those are Indian symbols.
0: Well, that's your dish, Bob. What do you make of it?
1: Well, I'd say Dr. Endicott left him. That first sign is a snake.
0: Ricker.
1: Yeah. The stair-step pyramid represents a mountain. The sun going down behind it means west.
0: Uh-huh. Yeah, but what's that twisting line across the mountain?
1: Well, that's the symbol for a trail or a road.
0: Hmm.
1: Come on, let's get Marshall's body back to the trading post and call Flagstaff. I want to get a map of this region.

0: you know, this is real nice. I like mountains. Smells good, don't it?
1: With you around, Mr. Rickard, it's difficult to tell.
0: I get it, Doc. Very funny. How about you, sweetheart? Don't that moon kind of hit you?
2: I have to agree with my uncle.
0: Thanks. Hey, wait a minute, Pop. I told you not to fool around with that fire.
3: I'm just putting on some more wood.
0: Well, none of that signal stuff.
3: I said I'm just putting on wood.
0: Okay. You know something? These mountains really get me. A guy I knew in San Quentin used to make big talk about country like this. He'd talk about a row of trees like they were beautiful follies dames or something. Now I know what he means.
2: How did he feel about killing people?
0: What do you mean?
2: How did he feel about shooting someone in cold blood as you did today?
0: That's why he was in San Quentin.
1: Let's turn in, Larry.
0: Hold it. You guys can turn in. She's going to stay up.
1: What?
0: I want someone to help me look at that moon. Come on, sweetheart. Let's take a little walk.
2: With you?
0: Yeah. You're going to be sorry you've done that. All of you are going to be sorry. I'm just about fed up with all this fooling around.
2: The car.
0: The car? The car way up here?
3: I forgot to tell you, there's a road runs 50 feet west of here.
0: Put out that fire.
1: You're a little too late, Mr. Ricker.
0: Oh, no, I ain't.
3: Give me that gun.
0: Let go of me.
4: All right, Ricker. Drop that gun. Drop it.
0: Okay.
1: Thank you, Mr. Blake. I gather you found the symbols.
5: Yes, Dr. Endicott. There's one you neglected to draw, sir. The electric chair.
6: Matt Ricker was tried and convicted on the charge of first-degree murder. He was put to death in the state penitentiary. The career of crime is a losing game, and neither the criminal's wit nor his cunning nor his guns can overcome it, for they are no match for the thing which inevitably defeats him, the collective skill and intelligence of those who enforce the law. He is but one. They are many. He is fallible. They are sure-footed. He is wrong. They are right. And as the ancient proverb says, the sword of the wicked shall break against the wisdom of the righteous.

0: You'll hear about next week's case in just a minute. This week, at the Equitable Society, Thomas I. Parkinson, president of the society, showed me a letter he'd received from an American mother who was mighty proud of her son. He's just been released from the Army Air Corps, holds 2 decorations, and is a veteran of 47 bombing missions. In her letter to President Parkinson, this mother said, "I think the members of the Equitable Society can be proud of my son, too, because the Equitable Society helped his father and me plan his education. The Equitable Society helped me keep my home after his father died and bring my son up as his father wanted me to." Well, you can imagine how happy that letter made us all. For no matter how often it happens, we're always glad to see what a warm, friendly feeling Equitable members have for their society. Also, that letter reminded us that years ago, when that mother's son was still a baby, the Equitable Society's management was just as alert to the needs of the future as the Equitable management is today. It made us happy to know that as we work hard today to keep the Equitable Society progressive and forward-looking, we're following a great tradition. Yes, this week, and every week for over 86 years, the Equitable Society has been building security for you, your home, and your country.
1: Next week, we will bring you another colorful story from the files of the Federal Bureau of Investigation. The bogus bankruptcy.

The incidents used in tonight's Equitable Society's broadcast are taken from the files of the Federal Bureau of Investigation. However, all names used are fictitious, and any similarity thereof to the names of persons living or dead is accidental. Programs in this series of particular interest to servicemen and women are broadcast overseas through the worldwide facilities of the Armed Forces Radio Service. Tonight, the music was under the direction of Frederick Steiner, the author was Frank Ferries, and your narrator was Dean Carlton. This is your FBI, is a Jerry Devine production. And now this is Carl Frank speaking for the Equitable Life Assurance Society of the United States and inviting you to tune in again next week at this same time for This is Your FBI.

0: Yes, there's coffee pot freshness in every cup of Maxwell House.
1: 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I'll put one at Lads onto it. Very nice, young Harold. If you like that sort of thing.
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8: Today is Friday the 13th, but don't you ever believe that it means bad luck. No such thing. This is just a Friday like any other Friday, only better, because there's only one more Friday before Christmas. Think of that. Yep, and I wonder what Terry and Pat and their friends think on this Friday, way out there in the Chinese mountains, hemmed in by snow and many miles from Chungking or Hong Kong. What sort of a Christmas will they have? Well, it's still too early to find out. So stand by for news of the day.
9: Oh, here comes Quaker with a bang, bang. Ra-da-da-da-da, bang, bang. Quaker Puff Wheat Sparkies, the wheat that's shot from guns. The family's favorite breakfast, the wheat that's shot from guns. Quaker Puffed Wheat Sparkies have vitamins to tell. The easy step to extra pep, and boy, the taste is swell. 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Ra-da-da-da-da, bang, bang.
8: Hi, gang. Say, have you got your wits about you today? Then tell me, what should be looked into? You got it? Why, a mirror, of course. That gag should be looked into, too. And say, gang, confidentially, you didn't break any mirrors today, did you? Or walk under any ladders or have any black cats cross your path? Well, I hope not. Man alive, do you know what day this is? It's Friday the 13th. That's what I said before. Well, sir, a lot of people kind of figure Friday the 13th is a pretty unlucky day. But believe you me, it can be a mighty lucky day for the person who decides right here and now to get the breakfast shot from guns. Shot from guns. The first chance he gets. That's right. Gang, that's a bowl of Quaker Puffed Wheat or Puffed Rice Sparkies with milk and sugar and topped with fruit. Good? Why, Quaker Puffed Wheat and Puffed Rice Sparkies are the famous breakfast grain shot from guns. They're tender, crisp, and packed with flavor. They're good for you, too. Furnish restored natural grain amounts of vitamin B1, niacin, and iron. You ask Mother to put both kinds on her shopping list tonight, will you? That's Quaker Puffed Wheat Sparkies and Quaker Puffed Rice Sparkies. But remember, they come only in the big Quaker packages that are red and blue. There's the breakfast treat for you. Everything is connected in some way with something else. Air is tied up with water, water with land, land with animals, animals with people, people with water, air, and so on. It's the same with a mystery such as the one our friends have just run across.
10: See, Terry, if you look back, you'll see that this isn't a new mystery, but part of an old mystery. We just happened to get tangled up in it. First, we ran across Sainsbury and his yacht, and that led to our getting into the search for and finding Dr. John Quill. Because of Quill, we learned that you had a half-sister, and so we find her, way out here in this mountain village of Sichuan.
11: Yeah, and she has Dr. Quill's briefcase with papers in it that show he was anxious to find a man named Irachi somewhere in China, a man who never sleeps. And for the answer to why Dr. Quill wants to find the fella, Well, we'll have to go back and ask Quill himself.
10: Right. And so, you see, we travel in a great big circle and everything links up. But unless we find a way to get out of this snowbound place, the chain will be broken.
8: And so on this cold, clear Friday the 13th, Pat, Terry, and their friends assembled in the cabin of Ginger Lee, the newfound sister of Terry. It was quite a crowd. Flip Corkin, his Scotch companion, Teddy Bone. There was Connie, Hotshot Charlie, and a little later...
10: Oh, okay, gang. Gang, can I have your attention? Although I guess there's no need to explain anything. Now, this village of Sichong is anywhere from 50 to 80 miles from Chongqing. Now, then, I think I know most of you pretty well, but I've never asked if any one of you can use snowshoes or if you can travel on skis.
12: Mr. Ryan, you're looking at the best skier who ever fell head over appetite down the New England hill.
10: Are you sure, Charlie?
12: Me? I could ski before I could walk. Yeah, and I couldn't walk after I went skiing either. Say, what's up? Maybe I should have asked that first.
10: Well, Miss Lee, Ginger will explain. Go ahead, Ginger.
13: All right, Mr. Ryan. As you know, there's been a heavy snowfall, but now the weather's cleared. I can't predict what the next 48 hours will bring, but the natives tell me we'll have clear and cold weather today and tomorrow.
11: Mm-hmm. How long will it take to get to Chongqing on foot, Ginger?
13: Well, it isn't exactly on foot, Terry. You see, with skis and snowshoes...
12: Say, is that the gimmick? Is that the idea, skiing to Chongqing?
13: Well, I know the trails very well, but it isn't wise to go alone, you know, if anything should happen.
12: Like getting caught by the Lolos?
13: No, there's no more danger of that, Mr. Hotshot, but the trip is dangerous for one person. A sudden fall and...
12: That's
13: well,
12: me all
13: in
12: over.
13: Case of delay, two people are better than one.
10: So, Charlie, do you think you can still manage a pair of skis?
12: Well, I used to burn up the snow outside Boston. That's how I got in the flying game. But enough of my lurid past. Sure, I'll take a hack at it. Chongqing, you say? Oh, when do we shove off?
13: We can leave almost immediately. We may not get to Chongqing by nightfall, but I know of a Chinese family hidden away in a valley. They'll take us in for the night.
10: Good. So this is our first attempt to reach Chongqing and try to get out of this mountain country, huh?
14: Mr. Ryan, if and when Ginger and Charlie get there, then what?
10: Well, at least they'll let folks know we're alive and well.
14: But, how will that get us out of Sichuan?
13: Oh, I figure it this way, Miss Aleda. There's a spot just below here where a plane can land.
11: Yeah, but with all the snow...
15: I see what the gal's driving at. The relief plane lands on skis.
10: Sure.
15: Oh, why didn't my big brain think of that? The plane sets down... Boom. Takes off across the snow.
13: Yes, that's right, Mr. Corkin. Almost every flyer knows where Sichuan is, at least on a map.
14: Then we ought to get busy and lay out some markers for whoever comes back here.
11: Right. We can all get busy and shovel out some marks on the landing spot. Or tramp the snow down so it can be seen from the air.
13: Yeah, that's right.
10: Okay. Better tell Ginger and Charlie what the marks will be.
12: Yeah. Maybe I can fly the crate back here. I'll try and arrange to drop a portable radio transmitter so you can talk to civilization. Like you say, it's only 80 miles.
13: Are you all ready, Charlie?
12: Yeah, just taking a few practice spills. I'll get onto it again, Ginger. It's like riding a bicycle. Once you learn, you never forget.
13: Now then, Mr. Ryan.
10: Yeah?
13: I've told the villagers where I'm going and why. They'll understand, and they'll continue to mind their own business. I don't know how long it'll be before a plane comes over. Maybe in another day, maybe later, but we'll do what we can.
16: We watched Ginger and Charlie glide down the long hill and become tiny moving specks on the vast carpet of white. The air was cold and dry, the snow firm and crisp. And we, all of us, tramped down into the small valley to mark the landing strip.
15: I'll tell you one thing, Patsy.
10: Yeah?
15: Yeah, the ship that sets down here will be a single motor, Jabbo. It'll have to be. Hey, look how short a runway it'll have. And not much room on either side.
10: Uh-huh. But I suppose Charlie knows all that, huh?
15: Yeah, we both looked at this spot. It'll be a small plane on skis, and that means that only one of us leaves this for second place at a time.
10: Yeah.
15: Now let's see. You and Terry and Aleda. That's three. Connie, Pettibone, and me. That's six. That means six round trips. Well, if it's 80 miles one way, that's, 160 miles times six. Hey, that's almost 1,000 miles of flying. Oh, well, what's the odds so long as we get home by Christmas? And that's a week off. So, leave us get this.
11: Charlie, Aleda, I never walked so much in the snow before.
14: Yeah, lots of walking and getting nowhere. I gotta stop a minute.
11: Well, do you think the marker's big enough?
14: Well, I can't see it from the air, Terry, but it looks like an arrow. Yeah, I think a pilot could spot it if he wasn't flying too high.
11: Hey, Flip, how does it look?
17: Looks okay. A little crooked. But it looks like an arrow.
11: Okay. Gee, maybe we will get out of here before Christmas.
14: Yes, I was thinking about that, too. But if anybody wanted a real Christmas postcard, this would be the place to take a picture.
11: Well, I'll take my Christmas picture indoors at a table with some food. I've had enough snow to last me for a long time. Golly, I wonder where Charlie and Ginger are about now.
14: They have been gone about 3 hours.
11: I bet they don't reach Chungking today. I don't see how they could.
14: Well, all we can do is wait. I'm going back to the cabin, Terry. I'm cold.
11: Yeah, so am I. Guess we made a big enough arrow on the snow. Hey, Pat. All right to knock off work?
17: Sure, okay. Go inside and get warm. I'll be right with you.
11: All right.
17: Come on, Tommy. Now, what's all this
14: about? Terry.
11: Mm-hmm.
14: Say, what's all this about a man who never sleeps? I heard Mr. Ryan talk to you about it, and I didn't want to butt in.
11: Well,
14: but
11: it's kind of a mystery, Elena. It's something Dr. Quill never even mentioned to us. He kept it to himself.
14: Hmm. Well, our first job is to get away from here, I suppose.
11: Uh-huh. You see, all the notes and papers in Dr. Quill's briefcase had something to do with a man named Irachi, a man who never sleeps.
14: Hmm?
11: I know it's crazy to say that, but that's the idea. Well, Doc Quill had an insane desire to find this man. He's in China someplace. And maybe when we meet Quill again, we can ask him to give us the answer.
14: Mm-hmm.
11: But, as you say, let's get out of here, and let's hope Ginger and Charlie reach Chungking safely.
18: You, Charlie!
12: Yeah, I see you. But I'm no gazelle on these battle stays. Brother, why'd they open my big mouth? It's been 10 years since I did any skiing. Well, on your feet, old man.
18: Okay, here I come.
12: I hope.
18: This way! Over this way!
19: Look out!
14: Are you hurt?
12: Come on, along.
14: Are you all right, Charlie?
12: I'm all in one piece.
14: Oh.
12: I hope these skis are. Boy, sliding around the country on a couple of boards. Yeah, I'm okay. I'm getting awful tired of running into bushes and trees when I want to stop. Why don't they invent air brakes for these bed flaps? Yeah, go ahead and laugh. I guess I bit off more snow than I could chew, Ginger. But we'll make it. We'll reach Chungking if it takes 4 weeks. Guess it will be at the rate I'm going. Crash landing every mile.
20: I've stopped that way, too. Well, there's laughs and spills and ever-present danger of freezing and delay. And there's still the unanswered mystery about the man who never sleeps. And as we said in the beginning, everything is connected in some way with something else. So stand by!
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20: 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All this comes about starting next Monday. Same time, same station. Terry and the Pirates is directed by Wiley Adams.
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3: The magic island of Euclidea is over 4,000 miles from Los Angeles, California. Yet most of the activity of our story has been around Los Angeles for some little time. To begin with, Mrs. Gregory and her entire party were landed safely back in California. The Euclidean girl submarine commander bringing her rocket plane down on Lake Hollywood. Now, Captain Bradford and this girl have set off again in the rocket plane, trying to reach Euclidea before G-47 and the scientists can escape. Mrs. Gregory, with Jerry and Joan and her crew, are to follow immediately with a large boat chartered for the occasion. We find Mrs. Gregory with her trusted employee, Johnson, waiting impatiently at the harbor for Jerry and Joan.
4: Oh, how long have we been waiting now, Johnson?
5: Over 3 hours, Mrs. Gregory.
4: 3 hours. And what has happened?
5: Well, we have no way of knowing for sure.
4: No way of knowing. And somewhere in that southern sky, Tex and Elaine are hurtling toward Euclidea at a speed of 1,000 miles an hour. Yet we have no way of knowing exactly what's happening to them. Jerry and Joan, over 3 hours since they went to Lake Hollywood to help Tex and Elaine take off. Yet we have no way of knowing where they are.
5: Well, nevertheless, I think we're doing the only sensible thing by remaining here on your boat, in the radio cabin. We're connected to the shore telephone, and they'll get word to us the minute they can do so safely.
4: But what could have happened to them?
5: Well, nothing very serious, or we'd have heard from them.
4: Oh, no, Johnson. It must be something serious. That's the reason we don't hear.
5: But we do know they left the lake 3 hours ago. We've sent two people up there, and no sign of them.
4: Johnson, I'm not ordinarily frightened by things like this. But we've seen so much of the power of these people. The Euclideans are clever and dangerous. Oh, I think Tex and that girl can take care of themselves. But Jerry and Joan have disappeared. In Hollywood, in broad daylight. It just isn't reasonable.
5: Well, they're not here. And we can't do anything but lie here and wait for them.
4: I know. But Texas expects us to be over 3 hours on our way by this time. Do you realize that we'll be 6 days getting to Euclidea? And that Tex and Elaine will have to keep that little plane afloat over that location for 6 days, threatening the Euclideans and bluffing them into staying underwater and living on condensed food?
5: Yes, but all of that will be a matter of routine to both of them. The captain knows his business, and the girl strikes me as being more than usually clever.
4: Oh, she's remarkable. And Tex is a grand person. But neither of them can work miracles.
5: Well, I'm sorry, Mrs. Gregory. There's nothing more I can say.
4: I understand, Johnson. And I'm sorry for being such a worry to you.
5: I'll take it. Hello?
6: Hello? Who's this?
5: This is Johnson speaking.
6: Hello, Johnson. This is Jerry.
5: Jerry?
4: Jerry, Joan.
6: May I speak to Mrs. Gregory, please?
5: Sure. Hold it a minute. He wants to speak to you.
4: Oh, thanks, Johnson. Jerry, how are you?
6: Oh, I'm okay. Joan's fine, too. Although we had a little trouble getting away to come down there.
4: Well, where are you now?
6: Oh, we're in jail.
4: In jail?
6: Yes, I'm in jail. And a good, strong jail, too. But we're going to get out right away.
4: Well, what did you do to get yourselves in there?
6: Oh, just what we thought was best to do. We tried to keep the story of what was going on from getting to the papers and the radio stations, and we kept it quiet for 3 hours, but it's gone now.
4: Well, that may be long enough, Jerry. We have a man waiting with his set open in the radio shack. He hasn't heard anything yet, or we'd have found out about it.
6: Oh, okay. We just talked to the chief and got everything fixed up. We'll be there in half an hour.
4: Half an hour? Well, you can't make that, Jerry.
6: Yes, we can. She's going to give us a police escort. We'll be there and ready to go in half an hour.
4: Well, we'll be ready to cast off when you arrive. Goodbye, Jerry.
6: Bye.
5: So they're in jail.
4: Yes. Jerry says they got there trying to keep the news of our departure a secret.
5: Well, I think they were trying to cover up the captain's flight.
4: Oh, of course they were. Tex said that no matter what happened, we weren't to try to communicate with him or let anyone know he'd gone until they'd had 4 hours. That's put them at Euclidea.
5: Well, Jerry's apparently done his best. Even to the point of going to jail over it.
4: Oh, he's a great boy, Jerry is. He's been a wonderful help to us. Now, Johnson, I think we'd better get ready to shove off. If Jerry and Joan make it here in a half an hour.
7: How do you like it, Joan?
8: Oh, I like it very much. I have never ridden like this before.
7: These police cars are sure made to go when they have to.
8: Those men on the... What do you call them?
7: Motorcycles?
8: Yes, the motorcycles. They ride fearlessly and clear the way for us.
7: We're sure doing it in style, all right. Well, Joan, in just a few minutes, we'll be on board the boat and on our way to Euclidea again.
8: And I hope for the last time. I want to live in your world, Jerry, with all of Mother's sensible, normal friends.
7: Yeah, I don't blame you. But, well, I like all this Magic Island stuff. Of course, it's exciting to me.
9: I beg your pardon, young lady.
8: Oh, yes, officer?
7: Sergeant, Joan. Sergeant.
8: I am sorry. Sergeant?
9: You're Mrs. Gregory's little daughter, I take.
8: Yes, sir.
9: And you live 14 years on that thing they call the Magic Island?
8: That is correct.
9: Then, would you be so good as to give me your autograph?
8: My autograph?
7: You know, Joan, like the picture stars do. Sign your name for the sergeant.
9: Would you do that?
8: I should be glad to, but I cannot understand your request. I do not know the customs of Hollywood, but I thought only celebrated people were asked for their autograph.
9: You're celebrated enough in my house. Sure, I've got a small daughter of my own, only 6 years old, and I've had many an argument with her. I tell her the old Irish bedtime stories about the banshees. They're the little people who come out at night, you know.
8: No, I did not know.
9: Well, they do. Many's the time I've heard the banshees wailing and seen the fairies dancing over the bog in County Down. But will my little girl believe that? She will not. Says she, there's no such thing as fairies.
7: Well, I agree with her.
9: Shame on you, Jerry Hart. And with a name like yours, too. And this beautiful girl sitting right beside.
8: I will sign my name for you, officer. Sergeant. But what has that to do with your little girl?
9: Sure, and if I show her your name written in my traffic book, she'll believe me. She knows all about the Magic Island. And when she says that I've really had you riding in my car, I'll have less trouble with my bedtime stories hereafter.
7: I guess you might at that. Okay, Joan. Sign your name for the sarge.
8: It will be a pleasure. Only think of it, Jerry. I have been asked for my autograph.
7: Yeah, I know. And when we get home, I suppose you want to go to work in the pictures.
8: I should not mind.
7: Well, there's no time for that now. We're pretty near the harbor, and we'll be plenty busy explaining to your mother after we do get there.
5: I've made the rounds for the third time, Mrs. Gregory. Everything's shipshape. And a couple of the men are holding us fast with hand-snubbed lines.
10: Well, they should be here any minute now.
11: Oh, Skipper?
12: Aye.
11: Will you start the motors and stand by to shove off the instant Jerry and Joan are aboard?
12: Aye.
5: Nearly 4 hours since the captain took off.
10: Well, I think we may expect to hear from him almost immediately after he lands at Euclidea.
5: Listen.
10: Yes, they're coming. Jerry said they had a police escort.
5: And I'll bet Jerry's making the most of that.
10: To say nothing of the thrill it is for Joan.
5: Well, McLeod's on his toes. I'm starting the motors.
10: Wish we could hear from Tex.
5: Well, he hasn't been gone quite 4 hours, and they wouldn't have much chance of making it in less than that.
10: Johnson, listen.
5: They're on the pier now. It'll only be a minute.
11: Oh, Skipper.
12: Aye.
11: They're coming.
12: Aye.
11: Ready to shove off?
12: Aye.
10: Will you please go in the radio shack and wait, Johnson? I know you won't miss anything. I'll meet them and order our sailing.
5: Very well, Mrs. Gregory. I'll watch the radio.
9: Good night, and good luck to the two of you.
11: Hurry, Joan.
8: We are coming, Mother.
7: Hi, Skipper. Shove off. We're here.
8: Not so fast, Jerry.
7: Oh, give me a hand, Joan. Come on. Over you go.
8: Oh, thank you.
10: Hurry into my cabin, you two.
11: Cast off, Skipper.
12: Aye.
11: And full speed ahead at every possible moment.
12: Aye.
8: We are sorry to be so late, Mother.
10: Oh, I'm sure you couldn't avoid it.
7: We sure couldn't. You see, Mrs. Gregory...
10: One moment, Jerry. Wait until we get in the cabin.
7: Gee, Mrs. Gregory, somebody on board you can't trust?
10: No, Jerry. Just that I want to talk in here where Johnson can reach me immediately if he picks up anything on the radio.
8: No news of the captain as yet?
10: No, but we're expecting it any time.
7: Golly, we sure got underway quick.
10: Yes, Jerry, we've been waiting for you over 3 hours, you know.
7: Oh, I'm sorry about that, Mrs. Gregory, but we had a good reason. You see, a reporter and a cameraman followed us to Lake Hollywood and saw the captain and Elaine take off in the Euclidean rocket plane.
10: Oh, Jerry, they didn't know what Texas' destination was.
8: They seemed to have a very good idea.
10: But how, Joan?
7: Well, golly whiskers, Mrs. Gregory. Everybody in the country knows about our trip down to Magic Island. And I'll bet plenty of people managed to find out we got back all right.
10: But they couldn't possibly have known about Texas Formula or what he plans to do at the underwater city.
8: No, Mother. They do not even suspect the existence of Euclidea. But they do know a great deal about the Magic Island.
10: Well, what happened?
7: Well, they came dashing up just as the rocket plane took off. But they were too late to get a good picture of it.
8: But they took our pictures, Mother.
10: Well, that couldn't do any harm. But how did you get in jail?
7: Well, we figured that Tex didn't want any stories about this flight of his to get out until he was at Euclidea.
8: Knowing that Elaine and the captain were afraid G-47 would be inspired to make a desperate attempt to escape if he realized capture was so near.
10: That's right. But you couldn't stop the story.
7: Oh, we did for a while. Well, I took a shortcut over the hills and headed them off on a one-way road. And swung your car around so it blocked the road and couldn't be moved. Then we had plenty of luck when the road behind them filled up with cars before they could get out.
8: And then the officers came, and Jerry talked very fast, even faster than usual. And the officer agreed to take the two newspaper men to jail with us.
10: Oh, very nice, Jerry. And did they take them?
7: Oh, boy, they sure did. I told the cop who arrested us just enough about you and the captain that he knew I had something serious to tell. And he agreed to hold those fellas and not let them get the story out until I had a chance to explain it at headquarters.
10: But how did you get the chief's attention at this time of day?
7: Well, I just kept asking for him and saying you told me to talk to him. And pretty soon he came down to the jail. Well, after I told him the whole story, he held us all 3 hours and then let the reporters out at the same time he sent us down here.
8: We tried to get away earlier to join you, but the chief said he really had no reason to hold those men. Unless he held us also. And Jerry and I agreed that those 3 hours meant more to Captain Bradford and Elaine than they would to this boat.
10: And you thought exactly right. Tex should have time enough to land at Euclidea and take control before that news can possibly reach G-47.
7: Well, that's what we figured.
10: Well, children, we're off on another mad race to the South Seas.
8: I hope this is the last one.
7: Don't worry, it will be. And when you get back, you can walk up and down Hollywood Boulevard all day handing out your autograph.
10: Why, Jerry, what does that remark mean?
8: I am a celebrity, Mother. I have given my autograph to a sergeant of police.
10: Oh, Joan, dear. I know you don't realize it, but you're a born diplomat. As long as you have the officers asking for your autograph, you'll do very well in our world.

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0: Once again, the Damon Runyon Theater brings you another story by the master storyteller, Damon Runyon. And this one, Palm Beach Santa Claus. And to tell it to you, here is Broadway.
1: Thanks. Well, it is of a pleasant afternoon of a May that I am in Palm Beach, which in turn is in Florida. I am standing with Fatso Zimph on a corner, and we are talking of this and that when the following happens.
2: Mr. Zimph? Oh, Mr. Zimph?
1: Hey, Fatso, that doll in the big car seems to know you.
3: Huh? Why?
1: She called you by name.
3: Oh?
2: Mr. Zimph! You!
3: I do not know her.
1: She's a classy looker.
3: She's getting out and coming over. Maybe she's going to hit me for a touch.
1: With a car like that?
3: Shh.
2: Mr. Zim, don't you remember me?
3: I do not seem to place the face with any name I am able to recall. Perhaps it is on the Riviera?
2: Oh, no. Remember Mrs. Mims, the party. Santa Claus? Look closely at me, Santa Claus.
3: Well, well, well. How you change.
2: Thanks to you. I'm so grateful.
3: And how is your husband?
2: Fine. I'm very glad to see you and grateful. Here, please take this.
3: $50,
2: and but... any time you're in Palm Beach, please look me up. I'll never forget what you did. Goodbye, and Merry Christmas, Santa Claus.
1: Well, now I see everything. A classy doll steps out of a classy car, calls you Mr. Zimph, says she is glad to see you, hands you $50, calls you Santa Claus, and wishes you a Merry Christmas in the month of May.
3: It is a peculiar state of affairs, is it not?
4: You get no argument from me.
3: I take it you would like to hear about it.
1: I am always in the market for a good story.
3: We will sit on this bench, and I will tell you the story of the time I play Santa Claus and louse things up in general for certain people. And fix things up good for others.
1: Now, the story Fatso Zimph relates is quite a one indeed. And I am very curious about it because I never see any doll glad to see Fatso. Not that he is a bad guy, but he is not the romantic type. Being maybe about 275 pounds, with a big round face with so many folds in it, one looks five or six times to catch sight of an eye or a mouth. Anyway, what the story is, I will tell you in a minute.
0: And now, back to the Damon Runyon Theater and the famous story, Palm Beach Santa Claus.
1: Like I say, Fatso Zimph starts to tell me a story. It seems that the December before, he is stranded in Palm Beach. He gets there by bus, with no money left over for food or a place to stay. So he is standing on a street corner, thinking of getting a few dimes together one way or another without working for him, when the scene is as follows.
5: You there. You, fat man.
3: You speak to me, lady?
5: Come here a moment.
3: Why? If I do that, I will have to move.
5: Are you out of work?
3: If you mean, do I take it easy... Yes.
5: Come over here. I don't want to keep yelling.
3: There is a remedy for that, lady. Close your mouth.
5: Would you like to make $100?
3: Oh, that is the way you should open every discussion. It changes the complexion of things.
5: Is that all the faster you can walk?
3: For a C-note, yeah. What is this you offer me?
5: A job.
3: How unpleasant can things be?
5: Gregorio.
3: My name, lady, is Zimph. Elmore Zimph.
5: I'm not talking to you.
3: Then who is Gregorio?
5: Gregorio, wake up.
6: Are we home, darling?
5: No, Gregorio, but look what I found.
6: Well, thanks for the elephant, but what'll I do with it?
5: Oh, he is fat, isn't he?
6: Looks like he broke loose from a mooring net.
5: But just what I've been looking for. I've never seen such a fat man.
6: May I go back to sleep now? Now that I've seen the sideshow?
3: Look, in a short second, I'll reach over there and take great pleasure in grinding you into a small spot.
6: Really? Come on, darling, let's go.
5: No, I want this man.
3: Not for $100.
5: I want you to play Santa Claus at my Christmas party tomorrow.
3: Huh?
5: You look as though you could use $100. You're a little seedy.
3: Okay. So I will go someplace and plant myself. Goodbye.
5: You want $100, don't you?
3: Sounds good.
5: Then it's all settled. Here's my card. The name is Mim. Mrs. Mannering Mim. The address is on the card. Show up tomorrow morning and report to Sparks.
3: Who is he?
5: My butler. He'll show you around and explain what you're to do. Goodbye.
4: Mrs. Mim is what you might call a social figure here in Palm Beach.
3: From what I see, the figure leaves something to be desired.
4: I didn't mean it that way, Mr. Fatso. I meant she's a social arbiter, so to speak.
3: So to speak, huh? So to speak, how?
4: I beg your pardon.
3: What is this arbiter?
4: Oh, well, Mrs. Mim is very powerful because of her immense wealth and position. When she gives a party, people come to it.
3: I see. Now, who is this Gregorio I meet yesterday?
4: Well, he claims to be the scion of an old European family. I think it's a phony. He calls himself Count Gregorio.
3: Oh? Well, he almost gets a count of 10 yesterday. He is Mrs. Mim's boyfriend, huh?
4: Oh, dear, no. Johnny Ralph is Mrs. Mim's fiancé.
3: Who is Johnny Ralph?
4: Well, he was engaged to Miss Betty Lou Clayton. A very sweet girl, I may say so.
3: You may. But if Gregorio is not Mrs. Mim's patootie and Johnny Ralph is, what is Gregorio doing with Mrs. Mim?
4: He's a house guest here for 8 months now.
3: Oh, I see. You know, it seems I see his face before someplace.
4: Oh, he claims to have been all over the world.
3: Oh, if he is a count, why does he not speak with an accent? He slings the old king stuff around as good like I do.
4: Oh, yes. Yes, of course.
3: Of course. Well, Sparks, the old guy, I think I will case the joint.
4: I beg your pardon?
3: Give this pile the eye.
4: I don't quite understand, Mr. Fatso.
3: I'm going to give Mrs. Mim's layout the O-O.
4: Oh? Oh, what?
3: I'm going to look around, so to speak.
1: So, Fatso starts a tour. And from what he tells me, Grant's tomb would be only a mailbox for Mrs. Mim's joint. He is walking through a garden the size of Central Park when this happened.
3: Oh!
7: Oh, I'm sorry.
3: Oh, no, little miss. It is my fault. I should be walking sideways to give more room on the path.
7: No, I should have been looking, but I...
3: Oh, my goodness. Do I hurt you?
7: Oh, no. I'm unhappy.
3: Oh. Well, maybe if you sit down here on this bench.
7: Thank you. You're very kind.
3: Think nothing of it at all. You have got a hanky?
7: No.
3: Well, here, use mine.
7: Thanks. Gee, it's big.
3: I make them myself. Out of pillowcases. But tell me, why are you crying, little miss?
7: Oh, I don't want to bother you with my troubles.
3: Oh, it is no bother.
7: Who are you? What's your name?
3: Well, I guess you can call me Santa Claus.
7: There isn't any Santa Claus.
3: Right away we get in an argument.
7: Oh, I'm sorry, Santa, but I can't help it. I'd like to get up and run away from here just as fast as I could, away from this terrible place and her and him.
3: I missed some of the details, I guess.
7: She stole him from me. She saw her chance and stole him.
3: Who? Who pinches what?
7: Mrs. Mim, that old...
3: Crow?
7: Thank you. That old crow always wanted Johnny for herself, so when Johnny and I had the argument, she saw her chance.
3: Oh. This Johnny, is his last name Ralph?
7: Oh, you know him? You know Johnny?
3: Well, only from what I hear. And judging from that, this Johnny Ralph seems to me to be a soft-boiled egg.
7: Oh, he's not. He's wonderful.
3: Well, things change, I guess.
7: He's so proud and so stubborn.
3: So?
7: We had a fight. I should have given in, but I'm proud, too. And it was important.
3: To break up what is known as a romance, it must be.
7: He wanted to go swimming and I wanted to go dancing.
3: My, what an important thing.
7: One word led to another until finally we weren't speaking. No. No, he's going to marry Mrs. Mim. And I have to marry Gregorio.
3: What? A nice little chick like you has got to marry that bleached oyster?
7: It's my mother. She thinks the title in the family would be wonderful.
3: Look, why do you not go up to this Johnny Ralph and say, Johnny, We will go dancing.
7: He wanted to go swimming.
3: Okay, okay. But from the way these dolls dress down here, you could have do one or the other without changing a stitch. Well, that is not here any place. Why do you not speak to him?
7: And give up my pride? I should say not, for all I care, he can marry Mrs. Mim, the old crow. Marry her and stay in this mausoleum for the rest of his life. I'll marry Gregorio and be happy.
3: I see what you mean. Well, little miss, if you will not speak to Johnny and he will not speak to you, that is what we call a dead heat. Nobody gets a winner.
7: Johnny and Mrs. Crow are going to be married next week, and I'll never see him again. She'll keep him locked up here. Oh, why was I ever born?
3: I will ask your mother and father.
7: Huh?
3: Nothing. But you have got a whole week.
7: No, I haven't. My mother and father are taking me away after the party tonight.
3: I see. Well, as they say in books, there is many a slip between here and there. Who knows? Maybe something will slip in your direction.
1: So, that is the story so far. Fatso has naturally got a soft heart, and to see Betty Lou in such a state affects him deeply. Of course, that he does not like Gregorio has something to do with his feelings. But it looks real hopeless because he is just an outsider and cannot swing the election one way or the other. However, he puts his brain to work on it. And what he does is something indeed. And what it is, I will tell you in a minute.
0: And now, back to the Damon Runyon Theater and the famous story, Palm Beach Santa Claus.

0: And now, back to the Damon Runyon Theater and the famous story, Palm Beach Santa Claus.
1: Like he tells me, Fatso learns that Betty Lou loves Johnny Ralph. But Johnny is snagged by Mrs. Mim, and Betty Lou's mother wishes her to marry Gregorio. It is a fine state of affairs. But Fatso wishes to fix it up. So the morning goes by, and it comes up afternoon. And Fatso is weary indeed from using his brain so much and coming out to nothing at all. Then Mrs. Mim catches him, and the scene is as follows.
2: Oh, there you are. I've been looking for you.
3: I am not hard to locate once I am in the light.
2: You know what you're supposed to do this evening?
3: I put on a red suit, paste some phony seaweed on my chin, and make like Santa Claus. For this, I collect a C-note.
2: There's something very important you must know. The presents will be on this table. My guests bring their gifts for their friends, their wives, and so forth. They'll be put here. All you'll have to do is... By the way, can you read?
3: Try me on a racing form.
2: The cards will be plainly marked. All you have to do is call off the names, and the recipients will...
3: The who?
2: The recipients.
3: A minute ago, you say guests.
2: Will you please listen?
3: Okay. What happens?
2: The guests will come up when their names are called. You hand each one his or her gift. Is that clear?
3: Like tomorrow's weather, Hialeah.
2: Good. Now,
4: there you are, darling.
2: Gregorio, hello, dearest.
4: Hello. Hello, Santa.
3: You know what I would like to give you for Christmas, Gregorio? Five fingers, all in a bunch.
2: Stop it. Excuse me a moment. I've got to see to something else.
4: Certainly, sweetheart. Well, what are you staring at?
3: Your face. I've seen it someplace before. Only then it has got no mustache.
4: Why, you're crazy.
3: You know, Gregorio, there is nothing I would like better than to gum things up for you.
4: Not a chance, fat man.
3: So you think you are going to marry Miss Betty Lou Clayton?
4: Who told you that?
3: Oh, I get around. You know, you will have a soft spot if you marry her. From what I hear, her papa is leafy with lettuce, dough.
4: So what of it?
3: I tell you right now, Greggy, if there is anything I can do to put you on the outside rail and running slow, I will do so.
4: And let me tell you something, Blimp. You try one funny act, and I'll have you tossed in the clink so fast you'll be there 10 days before you realize it.
3: So?
4: So, Mrs. Mim packed some weight down here, and she likes me.
3: There is no accounting for taste, so to speak.
1: So the afternoon wears on, and what is it but evening when Fatso is in the house with Sparks? So far, Fatso thinks of nothing to help Betty Lou, and at the same time foul things up for Gregorio. But he is working on it, and is so busy that Sparks says to him...
5: Were you listening to me, Mr. Fatso?
3: You say something, Sparks?
5: Yes, I remarked. You look quite jolly in your costume, I really must say. You look like St. Nicholas himself.
3: You are in the wrong arena. I am Santa Claus.
5: Quite so. Now, the gifts are all on the table here. And as soon as the guests finish dinner, they'll go out on the patio. You'll then make your appearance and distribute your presents. Is that quite clear, Mr. Fatso?
3: Sure. All I do is read the cards, huh?
5: Yeah, do you wish to practice?
3: Oh, yeah. You better line me up in somebody's name.
5: All right, here. Here, try this one.
3: To Mrs. Ashburn.
5: No, that's Ashburn.
3: The writing is bad.
5: Oh, well, go on.
3: Well. To my darling Johnny from his bride-to-be, Catherine. That's Mrs. Mim, huh?
5: Yes, Mrs. Mim.
3: What is in the box?
5: Cufflinks. Solid gold with ruby setting.
3: Oh, and here is one from Johnny to Catherine.
5: An engagement ring. Mrs. Mim helped him pick it out.
3: She is going to help around the house, I guess. Okay, I got everything straight.
5: Well, then, I shall attend to some other duties. Make yourself at home, meanwhile.
3: Yeah, sure.
6: Hello. I didn't know anybody was here.
3: Nobody but us Santa Clauses.
6: Uh-huh.
3: So I am not funny, but neither am I a heist.
6: I'm sorry. I guess I'm feeling rotten.
3: Oh, you are sick?
6: Yeah, I guess you can call it that. Lots of presents, huh?
3: Plenty.
6: To Betty Lou from her adoring Gregorio. Adoring. Or that phony nickel, I
3: take it you do not like Gregorio.

0: Borio.
1: Would you like the guy who's going to marry the girl you love?
0: It seems to me your name might be Johnny Ralph.
1: You seem right. How'd you know?
0: I peeked down chimneys.
1: Oh, yeah. Great party this is going to be.
0: Do not ask me how I know. But I do know there is trouble between you and Betty Lou. Why do you not walk up to her and say, Betty Lou, we will go swimming?
1: She wanted to go dancing.
0: Okay, dancing, swimming. Why do you not make up with her?
1: I should say not. The first fight we have, she takes up with that...
0: Well, you take up with Mrs. Mim.
1: Oh, that's different. I did it for spite, but Betty Lou. Now, that is a title. Countess Betty Lou. Sounds like something a bakery would name a pastry.
0: But you are dead set against making the first pitch.
2: Doing what?
0: Putting on the soap, buttering up, smooching the old situation.
1: If you mean apologize and make up, I will not. She comes to me first or nothing doing.
0: Okay, okay, so I try. What more can Santa Claus do?
3: So that is a dead end for Fatso and Love's Young Dream. It looks like things are not going to happen so good for anybody. Then it is just after the guests finish dinner. They are on the patio, and Sparks has given Fatso some last-minute instructions.
4: Now remember, Mr. Fatso, call the names and let the guests come up to the table. You understand?
0: So to speak, yes.
4: Good. Now there's... they're here again.
0: Who?
4: Mr. and Mrs. Brokaw.
0: So? They crashed the joint?
4: They depress me.
0: Where are they? And why do they do what you said to you?
4: Over there, under the tree by the pool.
0: They look like they are at a funeral.
4: They always look that way.
0: You say Mr. and Mrs.?
4: Yes.
0: He is a lot older than she is.
4: And insanely jealous. If anyone so much as looks at her, he goes into a rage. They say he carries a gun in case.
0: Is that so?
4: Uh-huh.
0: Well, well, well.
4: They never give each other anything, you know. Mr. Brokaw doesn't believe in Christmas.
0: Not even in Santa Claus?
4: Yeah. Not even in you.
0: Well, now I...
5: All right, everyone. Get ready for the entrance of dear old Santa Claus.
4: Oh, that's you, Mr. Petzer.
5: Come on, everyone. Let's sing while the jolly old saint comes in. Everyone.
6: For he's a jolly good fellow.
5: Come on, Santa. I'm sure you have something for each of us.
7: Here I come, jolly old Santa Claus. I come from the North Pole. Drinks on the house.
8: Shut up, you old fool.
7: Yes, sirree, if you are all good little boys and girls, I will tell you what is good in the fifth tomorrow.
8: For goodness sakes, be quiet and just give out the presents.
7: And what do we have here if not presents? Well, well, well. Odds are 6-5. These are presents. Anyone wish to fade, dear old Santa Claus?
8: The presents, give them out and shut up.
7: Now, here is a present, and it says on it, for Betty Lou. Betty Lou!
9: Here I am, Santa.
7: Here you are, little miss. Open it up.
9: Thank you very much.
7: Yes, sirree, Santa's on the rail tonight.
9: Oh, a ring. Oh, no. An engagement ring from... Johnny! Johnny!
7: Huh?
9: Wait, there's some mistake.
7: Yes, Santa never makes a mistake, lady, never.
9: Johnny, it's... Oh, it's so wonderful.
1: Yeah, but I...
7: And here is one for Johnny Ralph.
1: For me? Well, it says from Betty Lou. Betty Lou, the cufflinks I wanted. Why...
9: Cufflinks? For me?
8: It's been a horrible mistake.
1: Oh, Betty, darling.
9: Oh, Johnny, I love you so. And this ring...
8: What are they doing?
0: Why, they are dancing.
8: But they're not moving.
0: It is hard without music, but they are doing it.
8: You get away from there, you old fool. Get away. Sparks, get this man out of here. Gregorio, somebody. This is all a horrible mistake.
7: Oh, speaking of Gregorio, here is one from Gregorio to Mrs. Brokaw. From her adoring Gregorio, it says here.
10: What? What did you say?
7: Oh, you are Gregorio?
10: Hi, Mr. Brokaw. Let me see that package. Adoring Gregorio. I'll adore him. Where is he? I'll kill him.
9: Please, for the gun.
10: Where is he?
9: Please, Mr. Brokaw, there's a terrible error.
10: There he is. I'll murder him.
9: Please, everyone, it's all right. This is a new game. Please, sit down.
7: My, look how fast Gregorio runs.
8: You, I'll kill you.
7: Now, Mrs. Mim, I only do what Santa Claus would do.
8: A knife. Somebody hand me a knife.
7: Good night, everybody, and Merry Christmas.
8: Stop, I want to kill you.
7: You owe me $100 for this night's work.
8: Stop it, I'll give it to you.
7: On second thought, I will pass it up. Oh, now, Mrs. Mim.
8: I got you now.
7: Well, I'm stuck in the door. way up.
8: You bungling, stupid fool. Oh, what you've done to me. Disgraced me. It'll be in all the papers. You.
7: You are not supposed to kick Santa Claus.
8: Take that. And that. And that.
10: I'll kill you. Make off to my wife.
8: Mr. Brokaw, please. It's all a mistake.
7: Mrs. Mim, you better catch him before he commits a murder in your house, and then you will be in the papers.
8: Mr. Brokaw, please let me explain. Let me explain.
1: Hold it, Santa. We'll get you out of there.
7: Oh, Johnny Ralph, I am glad to see you.
9: Did she hurt you, Santa?
7: Oh, do not let anybody tell you that open toes on shoes do not hurt as bad as the solid ones.
9: Oh, Santa, you're wonderful.
1: Oh, you're just great. Absolutely great.
7: Everything is all right now, huh?
9: We're speaking again. Oh, you made us see how silly we were.
7: That is good. Besides, I know that Gregorio is nothing but a phony. I remember now that he is a steward on a night boat.
1: Well, is there anything we can do for you, Santa?
7: Yeah, unless I wish to remain here permanent, which I do not. You can get me out of this doorway before Mrs. Mim comes back and starts all over again. My, there is good hunting tonight.
3: So, that is the story Fatso tells me. But only up to a certain point. What the payoff is, I will tell you in a minute. Well, like I say, Fatso tells me the story of when he plays Santa Claus. I think about it for a minute, and he says,
7: "So that is why the doll calls me Santa Claus, Broadway. That is also why she slips me $50.
3: I see. But tell me, Fatso, do you read the names wrong on the presents?
7: Oh, no. I just do a little changing while I'm giving them out. It's very smart of me, is it not?
3: Well, what happens with Mrs. Mim?
7: Oh, she goes into hiding for a long time. It seems the papers get hold of the story and have a good time with it. Also, Gregorio takes a quick trip away.
3: Then Mr. Brokaw does not shoot him.
7: The last I see of Gregorio, there is no bullet that can catch up with him, much less Mr. Brokaw.
3: Uh-huh. Now I understand why the doll says she is grateful. She marries Johnny Ralph and is happy.
7: Oh, no. The doll does not marry Johnny Ralph.
3: Huh? But you fix it up for her.
7: I do, sure. Betty Lou marries Johnny and vice versa.
3: That is what I just say.
7: No, you do not. You say the doll that gives me the 50 a little while ago marries Johnny Ralph.
3: Well, is that not Betty Lou?
7: Oh, my goodness, no. The doll who just leaves is Mrs. Brokaw.
3: Now, wait a minute, Fatso. It seems to me that something is wrong here. You make her husband very jealous by pretending that she gets a present from her adoring Gregorio. That breaks up a marriage. And she is not grateful for that, is she?
7: Look, Broadway, I will start again. One day, I am standing on a corner.
3: No. When... Just explain why Mrs. Brokaw is grateful.
7: I do.
3: Then do it again, because I am someplace else when you do.
7: Okay. Ever since Mrs. Brokaw gets what she thinks is a present from Gregorio, she decides she is a natural-born charmer. Well, Gregorio never's around again to tell her he does not send her the present. So, there you are.
3: Where?
7: Why, Mrs. Brokaw blossoms forth into a life of gaiety. And they tell me her husband cannot do a thing about it.
3: Oh, I see. Well, Merry Christmas, Fatso.
7: Merry Christmas, Broadway. So to speak.
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1: Hold it. 15 seconds from now, you'll see the picture he just took. 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
2: 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How's that for cleanness? 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

0: If you're paying this kind of money for a car, you'd want it to have a touch of style, legroom, four doors, and all that. And if this is what you had in mind, you don't even have to pay that kind of money for the new Skoda Super Estelle. Skoda's new Super Estelle puts the man in the street
1: and his dog
0: on the road.
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3: Sit down, gentlemen, and sit still. I've come to order a coffin for the first one of you who makes a move. Have Gun, Will Travel. Starring Mr. John Daner as Paladin. San Francisco, 1875. The Carlton Hotel, headquarters of the man called Paladin.
4: Good evening, Mr. Paladin.
3: Good evening.
5: Oh, here are the paper, Mr. Paladin.
3: Oh, thanks, hey boy.
5: Excuse, please. Must go a lady look for me.
3: Lady? What lady? Well, I should say it is a lady.
5: Oh, very sorry. Could not catch tickets to opera. All sold out.
6: Oh, I had so hoped to sit in that performance.
3: And you still can. I couldn't help overhearing your difficulty. I have an opera box, if you would care to be my guest.
6: Oh, thank you. But we could not presume on your courtesy.
3: We?
6: My husband and I, Senor...
3: Paladin.
6: Oh.
3: Now, of course, the invitation extends to him also.
7: We have been looking for you, my dear.
6: Oh, Miguel. Senor Paladin, this is my husband, Senor O'Hara.
3: Senor.
6: And Dr. Mayhew.
7: Great pleasure, Mr. Paladin.
3: Dr. Mayhew.
6: Senor Paladin has kindly offered us his box at the opera tonight. There were no more tickets.
7: Very kind.
3: Dr. Mayhew is, of course, included in my invitation.
7: That's very gracious of you, Mr. Paladin.
3: The invitation is accepted?
6: We accept. On the condition that you join us and be our guest for dinner, Mr. Paladin. Is that not correct, my dear?
7: Quite correct, Mr. Paladin. Until this evening, then, when is there? Mr. Paladin?
5: Oh, your husband no like you.
3: I'm afraid you're right. But then, why should he?
0: No one could be more at home with history than Edward R. Murrow. 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Hear what's happening direct from where it's happening. Get the feeling of the news along with the facts as our World News Roundup comes your way at breakfast time tomorrow.

0: Doctor. Dr. Mayhew, it's time to wake up. The performance is over.
1: Yes, of course. I'm sorry, Mr. Paladin. Opera is not one of my special likes. Which one was this?
0: The Marriage of Figaro by Mozart.
1: Oh, yes, of course. Well, at any rate, Don Miguel's wife seems to have enjoyed it.
0: Miss Doña Maria is a remarkable woman, Doctor. Meant to savor and enjoy beautiful things.
1: And I might comment for your particular benefit, Mr. Paladin, that Don Miguel is a remarkable man.
0: Wait a minute.
1: Huh? Oh, what is it?
0: Someone behind the curtain.
1: What? What?
0: Don Miguel! Look out!
2: Don Miguel! Señor Paladin, help him! My husband has been harmed.
0: Please, Doña Maria. Dr. Mayhew will do all he can.
1: Paladin, he needs treatment at once. We'll have to get him out of here.

0: It is you, Senor Paladino.
1: Yes, any news?
0: No, not yet. We are still waiting.
1: Well, I spoke to the police. There'll be no trouble. It was a clear case of self-defense. The man attacked your husband and was shot down. It was lucky Don Miguel was armed.
0: Yes.
1: Is he always armed?
0: I do not know.
1: Did you see the man who attacked your husband?
0: Of course I saw him.
1: Did you know him?
0: No.
1: The man looked very surprised at the way things turned out.
0: Oh, I thought Dr. Mayhew hurry.
1: Doña Maria, has Don Miguel ever been attacked like this before?
0: No. Yes, he has. Oh, there is no need to lie about it. It's an insane blood feud that has cost many lives already. This was bound to happen. They failed tonight. They will not fail another time.
1: Blood feud? Perhaps I can help?
0: It is not a tragic opera, senor. In this case, death is very... Doctor, how is he?
2: He's resting quietly. You may go to him now, Doña Maria.
1: As Doña Maria...
0: Please.
1: Give him my card.
0: This is not time for fun. Have gone. We travel.
1: Give it to him. Please.
0: See, I will.
1: Well?
2: The wound itself isn't too serious, but I don't like the looks of it.
1: Why, Doctor? What's the problem?
2: There was poison on the knife blade. Nothing familiar. A plant substance of some sort.
1: Well, the question is, will Don Miguel live?
2: Yes. For perhaps a week.

0: Dr. Mayhew has told me I'm dying. That is why I sent for you, after I read your card. My wife has told you of a vendetta.
1: Yes. Yes, she did. What do you want? Revenge?
0: No. My task for you is much more personal. I want you to escort my body safely to my home in San Tomasino and deliver it there to my wife.
1: Doña Maria, isn't she here in San Francisco?
0: I sent her home this morning. I wish to die unobserved.
1: Someone once commented you were a remarkable man.
0: Do not misconstrue my sentimentality. The vendetta against our family includes the threat of mutilation of the body. In which case, the bestiality is complete. I would prefer that it did not happen to my body. Will you take the job?
1: All right.
0: $1,000 and expenses.
1: We have a bargain.
0: Good. You'll be paid by Maria upon said delivery of my body in San Tomasino. Thank you, Senor Paladino.

0: Oh, big robbery in San Francisco.
1: What did you say, hey boy?
0: Big robbery in San Francisco. $230,000. Oh, very careless. You read?
1: No, I was reading something else. Don Miguel Rojas, distinguished visitor from Mexico, died last night of knife wounds, suffered last week when he was attacked by an unidentified assailant while attending the opera.
2: Mr. Paladin?
1: Yes?
2: I am Mr. Wilkins.
1: Oh, yes, the mortician.
2: You sent for me. May I be of help to you?
1: You can turn one of your clients over to me, Mr. Wilkins, the late Don Miguel Rojas. Here, this is a letter of authorization.
2: The body is to go into Mexico. You'll need a certificate to cross the border, sir.
1: I have that from Dr. Mayhew.
2: And how do you propose to transport the body?
1: I've hired a stagecoach, Mr. Wilkins.
2: When would you like to start?
1: As soon as possible.
2: Don Miguel will be ready. Good day, sir.
1: Good day.
0: Oh, how long you be gone, Mr. Paladin?
1: Oh, 12 days, 2 weeks at the most. Now, why do you look like that?
0: Hey, dead man. Oh, no good trip carrying dead man.
3: You know, border stations are all alike, Mr. Paladin.
1: Anybody here?
4: You just try to go through without inspection. You'll find out if anybody's here. Where's your destination?
1: San Tomasino.
4: Name?
1: Paladin. My driver is Timmons.
4: Just the two of you?
1: Three.
4: Don Miguel. Hey! You can't take a dead body across the border.
1: Yes, I can. There's a statute book. Read Article 8, page 14. You want to inspect the coffin?
4: Open that thing up? No, not me.
1: All right, then. What's the country like between here and San Tomasino?
4: Well, empty, except for a water hole called Loma Verde. The rest is rattlers and blow dirt. Oh, go on. Inspection's over.
1: Let's go, Timmons.
4: Yeah!

0: the only spot of green we've seen, Mr. Paladin. Loma Verde's hardly a paradise. I don't like it.
1: Can't say I like it much myself, but we won't be here long. At least we can water the horses.
0: The sooner we can move on...
1: Hold it.
0: Why?
1: We have company behind that rock.
0: Huh?
2: Yellas a los manos.
0: Bandits.
1: Don't move.
2: Raise your hands, senores.
1: Do what he says.
2: Bueno.
0: He's alone, Mr. Paladin. Him against us.
1: Yeah.
0: What are we going to do?
1: We can let him kill us here, or we can fight him here.
0: You say the word.
1: Now.
2: Wise. Very wise after such a foolish thing. Now climb down carefully.
1: Now what?
2: You may bury your friend if you wish.
1: Wait a minute. Wait a minute. Seems I know you from somewhere.
2: Quite possibly. If I take off the handkerchief, you might remember where.
1: Don Miguel.
2: Of course.
1: You're not a bad shot for a corpse.
2: Do not make me prove that point again.

0: It's at your store.
1: What is it?
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0: 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Your gun? And now we can talk like gentlemen.
1: Sure.
0: Now, I would like to satisfy my curiosity about that cargo. Open up my coffin.

0: Money. A great deal of it.
1: The shipping payroll robbery. $230,000.
0: You plan well. Dr. Mayhew was in on this?
1: He has been paid off along with Mr. Wilkins, our undertaker. They made my death seem very convincing. But not as convincing as yours will be, Senor Paladin.
0: What are you waiting for?
1: First, you must help me with another burial. The money must be hidden until certain arrangements are made. Replace the lid and come down. I warn you, any false move will shorten your life and will assure you a much more unpleasant death than you now contemplate. Pick up the shovel. Now move.
0: When you staged that attack at the opera, what about the man who was killed?
1: The man was hired to play a part. I changed the ending of his scene.
0: No wonder he looked surprised.
1: You cannot play chess without sacrificing pawns. Now, dig!
0: All right. You're in check! Miguel. Miguel. Checkmate.

0: Well, it ain't the body carrier. Come back to the border. Hey, did you deliver that? The coffin's still up there on top.
1: And the corpse is in the coach. Take a look. You see?
0: Just sit where you are, mister, and start explaining.
1: That is the body in the coach. The coffin up here is filled with stolen money.
0: What are you trying to pull, mister?
1: You don't think I'm telling the truth?
0: No.
1: There's an easy way to prove it. Come on up here and open the coffin.
0: All right, I will. Here. Give me a hand.
1: Right.
0: Well, I'll be.
1: What's your name?
0: Farley.
1: Mr. Farley, there's a lady in San Tomasino waiting for the body of her husband, whereupon she will pay me my fee. I need your help.
0: What's this got to do with me?
1: I thought you might want to get credit for the lady's arrest if she's a part of the plan.
0: What about all this money? What'd we do with that?
1: The colonel in command of the 3rd Cavalry at Nogales will sign for it and escort it back to San Francisco.
0: All right. We'll turn the money over to him and start back. But how do we know if this lady is guilty or not?
1: Suppose you leave that up to me, Mr. Farley.

0: Paladino.
1: Surprised to see me?
0: No, but I thought...
1: I didn't wish to disturb the servants. You see, my errand is quite personal.
0: Yes, my husband sent word before he...
1: Would you like us to bring the coffin in this way?
0: Very well.
1: Excuse me. All right, Mr. Farney.
2: I don't like this, Paladino.
1: This is Mr. Farley, Doña Maria, Senora Rojas.
2: How do you, ma'am?
0: How do you do? I will get your money, Senor.
1: Don't you think you should make certain that I've fulfilled my part of the bargain?
0: Yes, you are right. Open the coffin.
1: Farley.
0: That is my husband. I will get your money.
1: What do you think, Farley?
2: Not guilty. No woman could be that calm. She thought her husband was alive and then saw him dead.
1: Then you're satisfied she had nothing to do with him?
2: Yeah.
1: All right. Wait for me at the stagecoach.
2: Yeah. Don't be too long.
0: Where is your man, senor? There is a drink for him in the kitchen.
1: You hid your surprise very well. And your grief.
0: I had no grief for Miguel. I do not know how he died, but I can never thank you enough for giving me my freedom. My life with him was a nightmare.
1: I can believe you. I saw it in your face. Goodbye, Doña Maria.
0: Wait. Your money?
1: No, I'd rather not.
0: Please, senor. It gives me pleasure to pay for my errors. Especially since this is the last payment.
1: Very well. Should you come again to San Francisco, I hope you'll come with me to the opera.

0: Ah, Dr. Mayhew.
1: Oh, I got your message, Mr. Paladin, but I'm afraid I can't give you too much time. I'm a very busy man.
0: All of us are. Ah, here comes another busy man.
1: Eh?
0: Mr. Wilkins, the undertaker.
2: My dear Mr. Paladin, what can I do for you?
0: Sit down, first of all.
2: Thank you, Doctor.
1: Wilkins. Well, Paladin, what is it you want?
0: I'd like to order a coffin.
1: A coffin? For whom?
0: For whichever of you gentlemen makes the first move.
1: Well, I...
0: This is a derringer in case identification escapes you. Hey, boy.
3: Mr. Paladin?
0: Get me a policeman. On second thought, get me two policemen. One apiece.
3: Oh, big story in papers. Dr. Mayhew and Mr. Wilkins all in jail.
0: Where they belong, hey, boy. Ah, here we are.
3: Oh, where are we?
0: San Francisco opera premiere tonight. Hey, boy, I want you to take this over to the opera house. Buy me a box.
3: Oh.
0: Now, what's the matter with you?
3: Last time you go to opera, man get killed, money get stolen. Oy, big trouble. You no learn?
0: Of course I learn. What would you have me do?
3: No opera, no lady.
0: Hey, boy, I'm afraid you have a lot to learn.
4: 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Hugh Douglas speaking. 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
1: 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It's called Cupboard Love. 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It's a new kind of cat food. Moist. It's good for you. Like it?
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9: 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And now, here he is, the one, the only...
10: Well, here I am again with a chance for each of our couples to win up to $10,000. 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

0: You're a litter bug.
1: I'm Bill Holden, folks, and what I have to say is aimed at me as much as you. 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
0: If you throw paper in the street, you're...

0: Muriel Forth and Aki Aliong are waiting to talk to you. So, folks, you come in, please, and meet Groucho Marx.
1: Welcome to You Bet Your Life. Say the secret word and divide an extra $100. It's a common word, something you find around the house. Aki Aliong and Muriel Forth. Muriel, I'll get the preliminaries over in a hurry so we can get down to business. Are you married?
2: Yes, I am.
1: Well, the preliminaries say they didn't last long. Where are you from, Muriel?
2: Well, I was born in India. My father was in the army out in India, and then when he retired, we went to live in England, in London.
1: Do you find our climate a relief after all that fog and rain over there?
2: Yes, it's much better. Of course, my husband still comes home a little red-eyed sometimes.
1: He comes home red-eyed? You mean Mr. Forth stopped off for a fifth?
2: No, I mean for the...
1: Well, why is he red-eyed? What has he got to cry about? He's got a beautiful young bride.
2: Thank you. The smog, it bothers
1: Pretty
2: him.
1: Blue eyes.
2: Thank you.
1: Flashing teeth. Lovely lips. That's as far as the train goes, kid. I'll get back to you shortly, Muriel. And if you weren't married, I'd get back even quicker than that. Your name is Aki Aliong?
3: Aki Aliong.
1: Aliong. What kind of a name is Aliong?
3: Well, Aliong is an old Chinese name.
1: Oh.
3: And Aki is a Japanese name.
1: Well, then you must be Korean, huh? Are you from China or Japan?
3: No, sir, I'm from Trinidad.
1: Well, east is east and west is west, and it sounds like to me like the twain certainly picked a strange place to meet. I know Trinidad is famous for calypso music, Aki, but I'm sure there must be more to it than that. What else is Trinidad noted for?
3: Well, sir, we've got lots of oil, asphalt, and Angostura bitters.
1: Oh, asphalt and Angostura bitters. That makes a pretty strong drink. I never tried asphalt and bitters. That's what I'm going to order next time when I have one for the road. Aki, I thought everyone in Trinidad put the accent on the wrong syllable. But you speak beautiful English. Where did you go to school, Oxford or Cambridge?
3: Brooklyn College.
1: And that's the way they're talking in Brooklyn now? That town sure went to pot when the Dodgers pulled out. Muriel, you say you're married?
2: Yes.
1: I'm sorry to hear that. How long have you been married?
2: 9.5 years.
1: 9.5 years?
2: 9.5.
1: 9.5. You're a very young-looking girl to be married 9.5 years. You must have got Child married around 14, huh?
2: Thank you.
1: Hmm? Well, don't thank me. I had nothing to do with it. Well, is there anything unusual about your marriage, or is it pretty standard?
2: Well, the one thing that's unusual, my sister is married to my husband's brother.
1: How did that happen?
2: Well, after I've been going out with George for a while.
1: Who's George? Is that your husband's brother?
2: Yeah. No, that's my husband.
1: Oh.
2: We arranged a double date for my sister.
1: Why, were you sick of George?
2: No, but my sister went out with George's brother.
1: Isn't it more fun to be alone with a fella rather than have another couple tagging along?
2: Well, my sister was sort of going spare, and so was his brother, and I thought it would be nice to get them together.
1: In other words, you were a matchmaker, is that it?
2: Yeah.
1: So, the four of you went out.
2: Yes, we went to a movie. And before,
1: what was the picture? Was it one of the Marx Brothers pictures?
2: No, it wasn't that long ago.
1: Well, then what happened?
2: So before we went in, I told Frank to be very careful because my sister was very shy and a very nice girl and not to try and hold her hand in the movie or...
1: Why were you giving him these instructions?
2: Well, because my sister was a very nice girl.
1: Well, weren't you holding hands with George?
2: Oh, no, I've been going out with him 2 months. We went to see the movies then.
1: Oh, you didn't look at each other anymore.
2: Well. So anyway, I told Frank to be very careful and not to hold hands with Kath. And after we'd been in the movies a little while, George turned around to me and he said, I thought you said your sister was shy. So I said, well, she is. She said, well, look at them. And I looked up and I was horrified. They were snogging in the seat.
1: You say they were snoring in the sea? That must have been one of our movies, all right.
2: Snogging.
1: Oh, I thought you said snoring.
2: No, I said snogging.
1: Snogging. Well, I guess if you want to snog, there's no place like a movie theater. Now, just what is snogging?
2: Well, when you do it, you call it necking.
1: No, when I do it, I call it reminiscing. Since the first market crash in 29. So then what happened?
2: Well, then they started dating and we had a double wedding.
1: I see. It's cheaper that way, huh?
2: Mm-hmm.
1: What kind of work does your husband do, Muriel?
2: He's an international sales representative for Northwest Orient Airlines.
1: Well, that's a very impressive, imposing title. Now, where does he do his selling? Hong Kong, Singapore, Manila?
2: No, Santa Barbara and Oxnard and Bakersfield.
1: Oxnard and Bakersfield can be exciting too, you know. I understand there's a lot of snogging goes on in Oxnard. I wouldn't be surprised if Oxnard turns out to be the next snog capital of the United States. You're charming youngsters, and you're crazy if you don't get married. I've enjoyed talking to you. Now, let's see how much money you can make in the quiz. You have selected a dictionary quiz, huh? It's pretty educational stuff here. Now, I'm going to ask you some questions. If you miss two in a row, you're out. If you get four in a row right, you win $1,000. Remember your partner, so before you answer, discuss it. If a pentagon is a five-sided figure, what is a percheron?
2: A horse.
1: A horse is on me, that's right.
0: And you have one right.
1: If a sombrero is a Mexican hat, what is a vaquero? V-A-Q-U-E-R-O.
2: It's a Spanish rider.
1: Well, that's close enough. Mexican cowboy.
0: You're halfway to $1,000 now.
1: If an Arab is a nomad, what is a scarab?
2: Oh, that's
1: S-C-A-R-A-B.
2: An Egyptian beetle.
1: Right on the nose, you hit it.
0: You now have three right, get the next one right, and you'll have your $1,000.
1: If a choreographer is a dance director, what is a cartographer?
4: A map maker.
1: Give him the money, George.
0: You got four in a row right, you win $1,000.
1: Well, you've won 1,000 clams. You can keep it and quit, or else you can come back later and try to double your money. You may even get a chance at $10,000. So go over there and sit down and think about it. No matter what you decide to do, thanks for being on the show.
2: Thank you.
3: Thank you, Mr.
1: Gordon. Arrivederci.
0: In just a moment, our second couple will join Groucho to play You Bet Your Life.
5: So long.
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0: Groucho, we have some special guests for you now. One of the truly great names of Hollywood, Mr. and Mrs. Francis X. Bushman.
1: Well, welcome place. To your bet your life. Stay the safe and roll in the line of $100. Say the secret word and you'll divide an extra $100. It's a common word, something you find around the house. Francis, I'm glad to see you, and Mrs. Bushman, it's nice to see you, too. In case you don't know who this fella is, I'll tell you. He's the Elvis Presley of the 1920s. He was a combination of Rudolph Valentino and Clark Gable. He was, without a doubt, the biggest matinee idol in the history of Hollywood. Francis, I hardly know where to start with you. I guess the beginning is as good a place as any. Where were you from originally?
4: Baltimore, Maryland.
1: Somebody out there from North Dakota. How long ago was it when you were born in Baltimore?
4: I was born in 1883, so I'll be 75 in January.
1: How many of you people out front remember Francis X. Bush? Well, that confirms something that I've always suspected, Francis. We have the oldest audience in television. Now, Mrs. Bushman, I know his name, but what is your front name?
2: Iva.
1: Now, Iva, you know 35 years ago, every woman in America wanted to marry this Jap beard. How do you feel being married to one of the country's idols?
2: Oh, it's wonderful. I'm still very excited about it, and I've been married a whole year.
1: You've been married a year?
2: Mm-hmm.
1: You kids are practically newlyweds, huh?
2: Just about.
1: How did you meet him, Iva?
2: Well, I moved into the house next door to him.
1: Did you do this deliberately? Did you know he was going to be there?
2: No, I didn't. That was just some of the good fortune that befell me after I was in escrow.
1: Oh. How many years have you been in show business, Francis?
4: 60 years.
1: 60 years? Well, don't get discouraged. It takes time to become a big star. 60 years. That was even before they had movies. How did you start?
4: Well, I started in with lantern slides, and as you see, I'm ending up in television.
1: Just the opposite with me. Now I'm in television. Next year, I'll be in lantern slides. I wonder how I'll do when Pay Lantern Slides comes in. Now, Francis, you were the biggest star in Hollywood. How many pictures did you star in?
4: Between 300 and 400. There was no way of determining.
1: I think in the Marx Brothers, in our entire career, I think we did 18 pictures, and you did 400. Huh? That was before taxes took it all away, wasn't it? Huh?
4: Yes.
1: You must be worth millions, are you, Francis?
4: Well, the Treasury Department at one time stated that I had made $6 million in 5 years. But
1: that's what they said, huh? What did you say?
4: Well, I said that I've spent it, no doubt, in 4.5 years.
1: Now, how about the women of the country? Didn't you get a lot of marriage proposals in those days?
4: Well, I had to confess...
1: Fan mail?
4: You won't think me immodest if I tell you this. I
1: may, but tell it anyhow.
4: You see, I was a symbol. They were in love with the symbol, I believe, and I... at one period, received 17,000 proposals.
1: I got 300 once, but to get out of the country, mine was. You know, I've gone almost through the same thing. All my life, women have been throwing themselves at my feet. And after they tackle me, they usually haul me for the police. Well, don't you miss all this hoopla, Francis? All the big mansions and fancy cars and the fan mail and everything?
4: Well, the play isn't over yet.
1: No, it certainly isn't. Not the way you look.
4: No,
1: I think you're still in the first act.
4: Well, they still recognize me and want my autograph and all that sort of thing. And as a matter of fact, I live for today and I'm looking forward to the future.
1: Well, that's a very sensible philosophy, Francis. I, on the other hand, am looking forward to tomorrow. Because tomorrow I make my last payment on my garbage disposal. It's been quite a grind, but that's all down the drain. Well, now, let's get on with the Bushman at hand, shall we? And you have selected as your category cities and small towns of the United States. So all those one-nighters you played, I'll bet you're pretty good at this. Huh? I'll give you 4 cities or towns in a particular state, and you identify the state. Shake hands with a real actor,
0: yes.
1: George.
0: George.
1: This is Mr. Fenneman.
4: Mr. Fenneman.
1: Who is being discharged as soon as the performance is over. Now, if you miss 2 in a row, you're out. If you get 4 in a row right, you win $1,000. Remember, despite the fact that you're married, you're partners in this thing, so you discuss each one before you answer. Clear? All right, in what state are these places? Paragould, Pine Bluff, Texarkana, and Hot Springs.
4: Moore says Arkansas.
1: Moore is absolutely right. Arkansas is right, yeah.
0: You have one right.
1: Soda Springs, Gooding, Moscow, and Pocatello. What's the state?
4: Idaho.
1: That's right.
0: You have two right.
1: Tallulah, Tallulah, Baton Rouge, St. Bernard, and Crowley. What's the state?
4: Louisiana.
1: Louisiana is right.
0: If you get the next one right, you'll have $1,000.
1: Tombstone, Welton, Winslow, and Claypool.
4: Winslow, Arizona. Mm-hmm. Arizona.
1: You need to go no further, Mr. Bushman. You've won $1,000.

0: Winslow and Claypool.
1: Winslow, Arizona. Mm-hmm. Arizona.
0: You need to go no further, Mr. Bushman. You've won $1,000.
1: I think I played all those times.
0: Yes, I have too. Now you want? I can't go back, but you can. Now you won $1,000. You can keep it and quit, or else you can come back later and try to double your money. You may even get a chance at $10,000. So go over and sit down and think about it. And if we don't see you later, thanks for being on the show.
1: Thank
0: nice
1: you.
0: Seeing you, Francis.
1: Fun.
2: We'll find out if any of our contestants will try for $10,000 in just a moment. A man with a crystal ball. That's what fellow newsmen and laymen alike have called NBC's Alex Dreyer. During the dark days of World War II, Alex Dreyer called the turn of events on the fall of France, on the Nazi march into Russia, the Allied invasion of North Africa. He predicted to within 4 days the date of Germany's surrender. On the American political scene, his record has been equally impressive. How does he do it? Well, Alex Dreyer is a man on the go, searching out the source of news, getting the stories direct from the people who shape the course of events. Alex Dreyer, cited for distinguished service to American journalism, is typical of the top NBC newsmen who broadcast News on the Hour. This is Chet Huntley inviting you to be with us as the news breaks on News on the Hour, all day, every day, over most of these same NBC stations.

0: George, we're ready to see you once you get a crack at all the money.
1: Well, Mr. and Mrs. Francis X. Bushman have decided to keep the money they won so far and not try for the big question. I believe our other couple is ready to come back and take a chance. Muriel Forth and Aki Aliong, come back.
0: Well, you've won $1,000 so far. If you decide to try for the 10 and you fail, you wind up with a total of 500. What are you going to do?
2: We're going to try.
0: You are going for the big money. Now get together and pick a number from 1 to 10, and then spin the wheel.
2: Four.
0: If any number besides the one you pick comes up, the question is worth 2,000. If your number comes up, the question is worth 10. What number do you want?
2: Four.
0: Give it a turn.

number was 4 and it came on 7, so this question is worth $2,000. The Mormon Church was founded at Fayette, New York, F-A-Y-E-T-T-E, New York, in 1830. For $2,000, who was the founder of the Mormon Church? Talk it over.

0: Well, I don't think we know, but we can take a guess at it. I think Smith?
1: John.
0: John Smith?
2: Last name is right.
3: I think you ought to give it to him. It's Joseph Smith, but that's...
1: Oh, John!
3: Well, you want $2,000. What are you going to do with the money?
1: I'm going to buy a house and tell my mother about the baby I'm going to have. I don't know yet.
3: What do you know yet? And what are you going to do with yours? You going to have a baby, too?
0: No, sir. I'd like to bring my brothers and sisters from Trinidad and have them re-educated and grow up in the United States, sir.
3: Well, Aki, if they're anything like you, they'll be welcome additions to our country.
0: Thank you, sir.
3: Congratulations, and thanks for being with us. You bet your life.
1: Thank you so much.
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0: Once upon a time there was an engineer.
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3: 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So if you're puzzled by 31 and a half, 32, 33, 35, 40 and 10 is 50 and 50 is a pound, think decimal. 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
2: The National Broadcasting Company delays the start of this program to bring you a special bulletin. From the NBC newsroom in New York, a display of perfect teamwork by American ground and air forces has stalled the communist drive on the Chonan front. One dispatch says the North Koreans have suffered their first real thrashing of the invasion. And their push on Taiwan with 50,000 troops has been halted, at least for the moment, at a point some 35 miles from Taiwan. Keep tuned to your NBC station for the later news.

0: adventures of The Saint, starring Vincent Price. The Saint, based on characters created by Leslie Charteris and known to millions from books, magazines, and motion pictures. 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
1: Taxi! Taxi!
2: You don't want a taxi, Mr. Templer. I got a car right here.
3: What? Well, Augie Cawthelwaite. When did you leave Alcatraz?
2: Oh, I got my diploma a couple of months ago. Now I'm back on the Apple.
3: Oh.
2: Hop in.
3: Are you going my way?
2: Yeah, I'm going your way.
3: All right, thanks. You're sure it's no trouble?
2: It's no trouble. Move into the driver's seat.
3: You want me to drive?
2: That's right.
3: Why? Oh, don't tell me this is a hot car, and you don't want to be found at the wheel.
2: How did you guess?
3: Augie, didn't you learn anything in prison?
2: Yeah, I learned crime does not pay, besides which it is against the law.
3: Well, I'm glad to hear it.
2: Didn't you know?
3: I mean, I'm glad to find out you know.
2: Oh, sure, Mr. Templer. I learned my lesson. I'm off crime for keeps.
3: But then this car...
2: Ain't it a beaut? And the keys was in it. With a setup like that, it'd be a crime not to take it. And like I said...
3: Yes, you're off crime for keeps.
2: Yeah. Now, let's go, shall we? Start her up.
3: Oh, but Augie...
2: Do like I tell you.
3: Oh, certainly, Augie.
2: That's right. Now... Put her into first.
3: Oh, Augie, why didn't you swipe a car with automatic drive while you're at it?
2: I just wasn't thinking.
3: Augie, why the gun?
2: So you'll do like I tell you.
3: Oh.
2: That's how come you're driving. I want to keep my eye on you.
3: The eye I don't mind. It's the gun I resent. Put it away and I'll be grateful as long as I live.
2: Trouble is, you ain't gonna live very long.
3: Oh, so that's how we stand.
2: Yeah. I'm sorry, Mr. Templer, but what can I do? The job's a job.
3: Chuck the job. You know the saying, all work and no play.
2: Oh, I'll play after I knock off.
3: You mean after you knock me off?
2: That's right.
3: But, Augie, you know, if you kill me, you'll hate yourself in the morning.
2: Yeah, I know. But if I don't, I'll hate myself tonight. It's a cash deal.
3: And if I top whatever you're getting?
2: No dice. I got my reputation to think of.
3: Oh, pardon me for being crude.
2: Oh, that's all right, Mr. Templer.
3: Well, as long as you're determined to get rid of me, at least tell me who's giving the orders.
2: Oh, sorry. That's confidential.
3: Oh, I won't breathe it to a living soul, believe me.
2: Huh? Oh, I guess you won't at that.
3: So there's no harm.
2: I guess you're right, under the circumstances.
3: Well, then?
2: It's a guy named Ronald Stanton.
3: Ronald Stanton? Who's he?
2: In my business... You don't ask questions.
3: All right, a guy named Ronald Stanton. But what's he got against me?
2: Look, in my business, you don't...
3: Ah, yes, but in my business, you do.
2: Oh. Well, all I know, Stanton calls me in, gives me the assignment, gives me a down payment, and I get the rest on delivery.
3: Of my corpse.
2: Right.
3: Well, it's nice work if you can get it.
2: Yeah, I'm sorry about this, Mr. Templer, but times are tough.
3: Mm-hmm.
2: You've got to take what comes along.
3: Mm-hmm.
2: Opportunity only knocks once.
3: Mm-hmm.
2: A guy's got to live.
3: My sentiments exactly.
2: Hey, wait a minute. What are you doing?
3: I'm just stepping on the gas.
2: Slow down. I said slow down or I'll plug you.
3: You think we can find a coffin built for two?
2: Look out for that car!
3: Close.
2: What are you trying to do, scare me to death?
3: It's a thought.
2: If you don't stop...
3: Yes?
2: If you don't stop...
3: You said that before.
2: Please, Mr. Templer.
3: Oh, you want me to stop?
2: Yeah.
3: Well, all right.
2: What hit me?
3: The windshield, and now I'll take that gun. Come on, Augie, snap out of it.
2: Mr. Templer, what was the idea? Don't you realize we might have been killed?

0: Never mind, Johnson. I'll get it. I'm expecting visitors.
1: Very good,
2: sir.
0: Yes?
1: Are you Ronald Stanton?
0: Yes, and you?
1: Simon Templar,
0: Simon Templar, as I live and breathe.
1: No, as I do. Surprise, isn't it?
0: Where's Augie?
1: Nursing a headache.
0: Oh, dear me, I should have known.
1: May I come in? I want to talk to you.
0: Certainly, certainly.
1: Said the spider to the fly. But before you get any ideas, Mr. Stanton, I've left word I was coming here, so for your sake...
0: I quite understand. Come in.
1: Right.
0: Now, you have nothing to worry about, Mr. Templar. I am constitutionally incapable of violence. That's why I'm forced to depend upon dullards like Augie.
1: Mm-hmm.
0: As a matter of fact, I'm really in every way unsuited for the sort of work I've engaged in. I should have been an artist. I have the soul of an artist, the temperament of an artist, the intellect of an artist.
1: Well, then why aren't you an artist?
0: My paintings stink.
1: Oh.
0: So you find me a swindler instead. Degrading, but a man must live.
1: So I've heard.
0: And at least it does involve the intelligence. Matching one's wits, as it were. Oh, dear me.
1: What's the matter?
0: I just remembered. I must make a note to call the florist in the morning and cancel the flowers.
1: What flowers?
0: For your funeral. You won't be needing them, will you?
1: Not if I can help it.
0: Pity. They were gorgeous. You'd have loved them.
1: Well, I'll try to bear up.
0: Well, now, to business. I suppose you've come here for your money.
1: Have I?
0: Since Augie failed me, I'm afraid I'll have to pay. By the way, you're not going to hold this unpleasantness with Augie against me, are you?
1: A little thing like that? Don't be silly.
0: I knew you'd understand. It was a natural move on my part. Anyone would have done the same, rather than pay. You would have yourself.
1: I wouldn't have used Augie.
0: Neither shall I next time. But since you and I understand each other, it won't affect our dealing.
1: Not in the least.
0: Good. Then it's still just the agreed upon amount.
1: Yes, the agreed upon amount.
0: Excellent. I may not have it all here, though. We'll see how much is in the safe in just a moment. Afraid this isn't quite enough. Let me count it.
1: Don't you ever keep that safe locked?
0: I never can remember the combination. No, this is only 12,000.
1: Only 12,000?
0: Yes. You see, I really didn't expect you. If you'll come to the office in the morning, I'll give you the other three. Will you be there?
1: Unless I wake up in the meantime. Good night, Mr. Stanton.

0: Yes. May I help you?
1: Well, well, Mr. Stanton has a well-equipped office, hasn't he?
0: Yes, very.
1: And a well-equipped receptionist.
0: Oh, what do you want?
1: What do I want? We'll get around to that later. Right now, I want to see Mr. Stanton.
0: Who shall I say is calling?
1: Simon Templar.
0: Simon not the saint.
1: All right, not the saint.
0: Oh, but you must be.
1: All right, I am.
0: Well, I wish you'd make up your mind.
1: Well, I'm really Bulldog Drummond, but I'm traveling incognito. Now, may I see Mr. Stanton?
0: Just a moment. Mr. Templar, this is Mr. Briggs, Mr. Stanton's secretary.
2: Oh, hello.
3: Ah, yes, ah, yes. Templar, what is it, sir? What is it?
1: I'd like to see Mr. Stanton.
3: Mr. Stanton is a very busy man, sir, very busy.
1: He'll see me.
3: Well, now, I don't know, I don't know.
1: Ah, but I do know, I do know.
3: As a matter of fact, I don't believe he's in yet. Don't believe he is.
1: Well, I'll wait, I'll wait.
3: Can't I help you?
1: Have you got $3,000?
3: The $3,000?
1: $3,000, to go with 12.
3: I don't understand.
1: I didn't think you would. I'll wait for Mr. Stanton.
3: Very well, if you insist. Very well. Come inside. You can wait there.
1: Thanks.
0: The name is Linda.
1: Well, I hope you'll be here when I get back.
0: I'll make a point of it.
1: Lead on, Mr. Briggs.
3: You can wait in my office. This door right here. Go on in.
1: Thanks. Do you... Oh...

0: Yes, Mr. Stanton.
1: Linda, where's Briggs?
0: Isn't he in his office?
1: I've been buzzing. No answer. Go find him, will you?
0: Yes, Mr. Stanton. He was here a little while ago.
2: Matter? I've just been put to sleep, and with you in my dreams, I don't want to wake up.
0: But what happened?
2: You took the words right out of my mouth.
0: Where's Mr. Briggs?
2: I wouldn't know.
0: Is he the one who knocked you out?
2: I wouldn't be surprised.
0: But why?
2: That, as they say, is the question.
0: And why did he tell you that Mr. Stanton wasn't in?
2: That, as they say... Say, how many questions are there? And as long as questions seem to be in order, allow me... Is Mr. Stanton in?
0: Yes, he's been in all morning, so I couldn't understand.
2: Look,
0: what...
2: help me up, will you?
0: Oh, of course.
2: Thanks.
0: What?
2: It's nice. Leaning on you. I must remember to get knocked out more often.
0: Do you think you can walk?
2: Probably, but I don't feel inclined to find out.
0: Well, we can't just stand here with our arms around each other.
2: Can't we?
0: Well, on second thought, perhaps we can. On third thought, we can't. Here comes Mr. Stanton.
3: Well, well, well. Isn't this chummy?
0: This is Mr. Templer, Mr. Stanton. He's just had a frightful experience, and I...
3: Frightful? Quite the contrary, I'd say.
0: I mean, he was knocked out.
3: Naturally. One look at you and any man...
0: I mean, literally.
2: With a sap, a blackjack.
3: What? Oh, no.
2: Oh, yes.
3: But that's incredible. Who? Why?
2: I'm afraid you'll have to ask your secretary.
3: Oh, yes, Briggs. Where is he?
0: I can't find him, Mr. Stanton. He seems to have left the office.
2: Could he have left without your seeing him?
0: Yes, Mr. Templer. Through the back.
3: But are you trying to say that Briggs knocked you out, Mr. Templer?
2: Is it so hard to believe?
3: I just don't understand it.
2: Well, I came here for sugar, so I suppose he decided to give me my lump.
3: Quite good, quite good. yes, sugar. You want the 3,000. I'll get it for you, Mr. Templer.
2: All right.
3: And we're agreed this settles my account with you, eh?
2: Yes, Stanton, it does. But I still have an account to settle with Mr. Briggs.

0: Hello, Linda.
1: Oh, Mr. Kemp. I didn't expect to see you.
0: I invited you for dinner. Did you think I'd stand you up?
1: I mean under the circumstances.
0: What circumstances?
1: Haven't you heard? They've found Briggs.
0: Good. I'll settle with him later. Right now,
1: I'm afraid you'll be seen.
0: Now, don't tell me you have a jealous husband.
1: I don't have a husband.
0: There, you see, life can be beautiful.
1: But the police...
0: are a very dull topic of conversation. I prefer...
1: But they're looking for you.
0: For me?
1: Yes.
0: So I'll buy a dog license.
1: It's not about a dog license. I told you, they've found Briggs.
0: So you did. What's he been saying about me?
1: Nothing. Dead men never do.
0: Well, then, dead men?
1: Yes, didn't you know? He's been murdered.
2: I beg your pardon, monsieur. Would you care to order now, sir?
0: I'll be very honest with you, Captain. I'm not a bit hungry.
2: But, monsieur, may I suggest...
0: No, thank you.
2: But the chef has prepared pheasant on the glass.
0: Tell the chef to have one on me.
2: Very well, monsieur.
0: Now, Linda, what were we talking about?
1: Oh, Simon.
0: So I'm suspect number one.
1: Yes. Did you do it?
0: Kill Briggs? I hardly knew him. I only kill old friends.
1: You don't seem to realize how serious this is. Well,
0: my conscience is clear, and I've got a good lawyer. Tell me something about Stanton, Linda.
1: What about
0: him? What's his racket?
1: Why, he's in the real estate business.
0: So it says on his door, but what's his racket?
1: I don't understand.
0: I wonder.
1: All I know is Mr. Stanton has some big project underway. He's been selling stock in it.
0: So that's it.
1: What?
0: The racket.
1: I don't know about it being a racket. It's a business deal. I thought it was legitimate.
0: Look, you don't pay off somebody to the tune of $15,000 to shut him up about a legitimate business deal.
1: Did Mr. Stanton do that?
0: Mm-hmm.
1: Well, I don't know much about it. I've only worked for him a short while. Who did he pay off?
0: Me.
1: You? But you said you didn't know it.
0: I didn't. But then we all make mistakes.
1: You mean Mr. Stanton is a swindler, and he thought you found out, so he paid you to shut up?
0: Mm-hmm, that's right.
1: And you accepted his money?
0: Well, it seemed a shame to spoil his fun, but I'll contribute it to a worthy cause. Do you feel like a worthy cause?
1: But what made Mr. Stanton think that you knew?
0: Briggs, obviously. He must have been blackmailing Stanton in my name.
1: Why your name?
0: If I say so myself, Linda, and I do, it's a name that carries weight with the underworld.
1: But why didn't he use his own name?
0: He anticipated Augie.
1: What?
0: Blackmail is a hazardous occupation. Briggs wanted to avoid the hazards. So he used my name, probably intending to send a messenger for the money. But Stanton jumped the gun by sending Augie after me.
1: Who is Augie?
0: One of nature's mistakes.
1: That's not very specific.
0: If I were any more specific about Augie, I'd spoil your appetite and it's time for dinner. So let's forget about Augie and order, shall we?

0: Taxi! Taxi!
1: You don't want a taxi, Mr. Templar. I got a car right here.
2: Well, speak of the devil.
1: Were you speaking of the devil, Mr. Templar?
2: Figuratively, Augie.
1: Oh.
2: Linda, this is Augie.
3: I see.
1: Likewise. I am charming to have met you. It is a pleasure. Now, scram.
3: What?
1: Scram.
2: I'm afraid you'd better scram, Linda.
3: But will you be all right?
2: Yes, I'm sure Augie will take care of me, won't you, Augie?
1: Yeah. Now, look, sister, you don't scram so good. You want I should show you how?
2: No, she don't want you should show her how. Go on, Linda. I'll call you later.
3: All right, Simon. I'll be waiting.
1: And you, Mr. Templar, get in the car.
2: But, Augie...
1: You heard me.
2: Me a gun again. Augie, this is where I came in.
1: You mean this is where you get in? Go ahead.
2: Oh, all right, Augie.
1: Only this time, I drive.
2: Oh, I'm hurt. You didn't like my driving.
1: So you're hurt. I let you drive, we'll both be hurt. My left hand stays in my lap with the gun. So just sit quiet.
2: Mm-hmm. I see Stanton changed his mind.
1: About what?
2: Firing you.
1: Why should he fire me?
2: He was very upset by last night's fiasco.
1: Well, Mr. Stanton is not a man to hold a grudge.
2: Oh, I see.
1: Besides which, I know too much.
2: About what?
1: Things.
2: Well, I'm glad you've kept your job. I'd hate to be taken for a ride by a really efficient hoodlum.
1: That's no way to talk, Mr. Templar. I'll have you know I ain't no hoodlum.
2: I'm sorry, I stand corrected.
1: You'll sit. Right where you are.
2: Yes, Augie.
1: And no tricks this time.
2: No, Augie.
1: We ain't gonna have another Fabasco.
2: No, Augie.
1: I am a careful driver.
2: So I see. But now let's see how you do with my foot on yours.
0: Hey!
2: Just watch where you're going, Augie.
0: Get off my foot!
2: All right, Augie.
0: Hey!
2: Congratulations, Augie. You're really alert. The way you grabbed that wheel, of course, when you grab the wheel, I grab the gun.
1: Oh, this is getting monotonous.
2: Well, I'm willing to quit if you are.
1: Believe me, Mr. Templar, I am giving it serious consideration.

0: Mr. Templar, as you live and breathe.
1: Quite. But where's Augie?
0: He met with another Fabasco.
1: I beg your pardon.
0: You ought to, Stanton. And you can cancel the flowers again. I'm still alive.
1: Why, of course you are. Why shouldn't you? Oh, dear me. Did you think that Augie was trying to kill you again?
0: Wasn't he?
1: Dear me, no. I simply asked him to bring you here.
0: He doesn't extend a very cordial invitation.
1: No, I'm afraid not.
0: But here I am anyway, Stanton, so what do you want?
1: It's rather difficult to ask without Augie.
0: It shouldn't be hard to ask. It might be hard to get.
1: Yes, but since Augie failed again, why did you come?
0: To find out why you sicked him on me again. I understood that when you paid me off this morning, we were quits.
1: Ah, but that was before the murder. That alters matters.
0: How?
1: You have $15,000 of mine.
0: Yours?
1: I don't wish to discuss ethics, Mr. Templar. Let's just view this pragmatically as simply a bit of tit-for-tat, as it were.
0: Very well, pragmatic tit-for-tat. What does it mean?
1: I paid you $15,000 for silence. I thought you might care to repay me the 15 for same.
0: What would I want you to be silent about?
1: Your whereabouts. The police are looking for the man who was in Stanton's office this morning.
0: I see.
1: If you were here in Augie's custody, I could offer you the choice of freedom or arrest. But since Augie once again failed me, the whole matter becomes an academic question.
0: Mm-hmm.
1: But you can't blame me for trying. After all, you would have done the same. In fact, you did the same, eh? Every man for himself. And no hard feelings, right?
0: Quite. Good night, Mr. Stanton.

0: Hello, Linda.
1: Oh, Simon. Are you all right?
0: Fit as a bull fiddle. Linda, do you have a key to the office?
1: Yes.
0: Good. I'll meet you there in 20 minutes.
1: Why?
0: Because I don't have a key.
1: I mean, why do you want to get into the office?
0: To find something.
1: What?
0: A clue.
1: What clue?
0: How should I know? I haven't found it yet.
1: But you expect to?
0: With your help.
1: All right, I'll be there.
0: But look out for Stanton.
1: Why?
0: I have an idea he'll be coming, too.
1: Oh, did you ask him?
0: No, but I don't think he needs an invitation.
1: And you don't want him to see me?
0: Not until we're in the office. I don't want to scare him away.
1: Oh, it begins to sound ominous.
0: You afraid?
1: Not as long as you're there.
0: I wonder how I ought to take that.
1: As a compliment.
0: All right. I'll be waiting, Linda. Hurry.
2: Am I late, Simon?
0: Right on the nose.
2: Oh, good. I hurried.
0: Well, let's go in.
2: All right.
0: Now, don't turn on the light. I don't want Stanton to know we're here.
2: Whatever you say. But what makes you so sure he's coming?
0: I just paid him a visit. I could see he was packing. He's preparing to leave town, and he'll probably want to clean out the office first.
2: He's running away?
0: So it would seem.
2: Well, now what do we do?
0: I'm going in back to see what I can find. You stay here at your desk. If Stanton comes, buzz me.
2: You mean I stay alone in the dark?
0: Well, I'll only be a minute, and then we'll stay together in the dark.
2: All right. Can you find your way to the door?
0: Mm-hmm. Yeah, I found it. I'll be right back.
2: All right.
1: Yes, Simon? You want something?
0: Has Stanton showed up?
1: Not yet.
0: Well, I'll be right out.
1: Did you find what you were looking for?
0: Yes.
1: Already?
0: Already.
1: Amazing.
0: You don't know the saint. I'll be right out and give you a chance to learn.
2: Simon?
0: Yes, Linda?
2: What did you find?
0: Shh. Do you see what I see?
2: I don't see anything. It's so dark.
0: At the door. Silhouette.
2: Oh.
0: Hello, Stanton.
3: What?
0: Oh. Here, let me turn the light on for you.
3: Oh, Templar and Linda.
0: Yes, we've been waiting for you, Stanton.
3: How did you know?
0: Elementary, my dear Stanton.
3: Hmm. Seems you've beaten me, Templar, to everything except the draw. Put up your hands.
0: I thought gunplay was out of your line, Mr. Stanton.
3: Sometimes one is forced to take matters into one's own hands. But I assure you, I don't relish it. So please do as I say, both of you. Because if I'm forced to shoot you, I know I shall be quite ill.
2: What are you going to do?
3: If you two will just stand quietly with your hands raised.
0: I have a better idea. He's between us, Linda. He can't watch us both at the same time.
3: Get over next to her, Templar.
0: Ordinarily, there's nothing I'd rather do. But under the circumstances...
3: If you don't obey me, much as I hate the sight of blood, I shall be forced to shoot you.
0: In other words, Stanton, there comes a time when even you are willing to commit murder.
3: Only when absolutely necessary.
0: It's a nice distinction.
3: I don't care to discuss it. Now, will you get over next to Linda?
0: On the contrary. Linda, while he's watching me, now's your chance. Clout him with that standing ashtray.
3: No, you don't.
0: All right, Stanton, now that you've turned to her, I've got you covered. Drop your gun.
3: All right. Don't shoot. As I've told you, I can't stand the sight of blood. Especially my own.
0: Pick up his gun, Linda.
2: Oh, I've got it.
3: Dear me. Perhaps Augie isn't so incompetent after all. Gunplay can be quite complicated.
0: Well, we'll send you where you can learn the art from experts. Let me have his gun, Linda. And then you can call the police.
2: All right.
3: The police? But you can't.
0: Can't we?
3: You promised. If I paid you...
0: I didn't promise a thing, Stanton. That was Briggs.
3: What?
0: Besides, there's more than just a swindle to settle. Let's not overlook the murder.
3: Quite right, sir. You put the police onto me, you'll have to face them for the murder charge.
0: I wouldn't try to pin the murder on me, Stanton. You see, I could point out that Briggs was blackmailing you in my name. You found out about it, and...
3: Are you trying to say that I killed Briggs?
0: It's as good a story as that I did.
3: Why, you have no proof, Templar.
0: We'll see. I came here this morning at your invitation. Briggs was terrified. He didn't know you and I had met before. He thought if I talked to you, you'd find out I wasn't the one who was blackmailing you. And it might give Briggs his game away, so he knocked me out to keep me from meeting you.
3: That still doesn't prove anything.
0: Ah, yes, proof. The proof of the pudding is in the eating, and you can't eat your proof and have it, too.
3: What on earth does that mean?
0: Nothing at all. Go on, Linda, call the police.
2: Yes, Simon.
3: Templar!
0: Shh, please, the lady is phoning.
4: Hello, operator? I want the police, please. Hello, police? Can you send a car to the Stanton Real Estate Company? 8th and Hudson Street. We have a swindler and a murderer, that's right. Yes, that's right, 8th and Hudson. Goodbye.
3: Templar, you're making a big mistake.
0: I know, but I wanted to give Linda a chance to complete the call, Stanton. Naturally, she wouldn't have if I'd said she is the one who killed Briggs.
4: Simon.
3: What?
0: Linda, it looks like we never will get that chance to sit in the dark together.
4: This is absurd. Why would I want to kill Briggs?
0: Because you were in on his scheme with him, and you were afraid if he were caught at it and talked, he'd implicate you. So you killed him while I was unconscious.
2: Why, you're...
0: You're crazy is the usual line at this point.
2: Well, you are. I had nothing to do with Briggs.
0: Yet when I came here and asked to see Stanton, you left your desk and went in to get Briggs instead of talking to him on the intercom.
2: Well,
0: I... You wanted to talk to him behind my back in case he wanted to cook up a story.
2: No.
0: Then why didn't you use the intercom? It's connected with his office and it works. I checked.
2: So that's what you were looking for. You think you're so clever. Well, you can just...
0: Linda, careful. Remember, I'm a saint.

0: Taxi!
1: You don't want a taxi, Mr. Templer. I got a car here.
2: Oh, no, Augie, not again.
1: What's the matter, Mr. Templer? Don't you like my company?
2: It's not that, Augie, but I'm warning you, if you keep driving a hot car around town, some nice policeman is going to speak harshly to you and pull you in.
1: Mr. Templer?
2: Yes, Augie?
1: To tell you the truth, it ain't a hot car.
2: Not even slightly warm?
1: Nope. I bought it. Paid cash. But... yeah, I wouldn't like it to go no further.
2: Oh, I understand, Augie. Don't worry. I won't say a word. I realize what it would do to your reputation.
3: You have been listening to another adventure of The Saint, the Robin Hood of modern crime. And now, here is our star, Vincent Price.
2: This year, the Forest Service of the United States Department of Agriculture prevails on the vacationing and motoring public to exercise extreme care with fire while living, working, or visiting in or near forest and woodland areas. Remember, friends, it only takes a moment's carelessness or thoughtlessness to set fire loose in the forest. So let's all be careful. This is Vincent Price inviting you to join us again next week at this same time for another exciting adventure of The Saint. Good night.

Tonight's script of The Saint was written by Jerome Epstein. Our cast tonight included Francis Robinson, Arthur Q. Bryan, Ted Von Eltz, and Donald Woods. The music was composed and conducted by Vaughn Dexter. The Saint, transcribed and based on characters created by Leslie Charteris, is a James L. Sapir production and is directed by Helen Mack. Vincent Price can now be seen in the Universal International picture Curtain Call at Cactus Creek. And all you Saint fans will be glad to know that the Saint comic books are on sale at all newsstands. 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Hear Top Secret with Lona Massey as a counter-espionage agent, and Nightbeat, the story of Chicago after dark. Both top shows tomorrow night on NBC. Next, it's Sam Spade, then Summer Symphony with Benny Goodman on...

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2: What about that?
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9: All aboard for the transcribed premiere production, The Cruise of the Paul Parrot, that thrilling, exciting story of the sea. In our last adventure, Johnny and Sue, with First Mate George Wainwright and old Peg Leg Dickon, hid in the secret compartment Alteste had used, and listened to a very startling conversation between Alteste and the owner of the ship Paul Parrot, Ezra Grange, in Grange's cabin. In that conversation, every bit of the mystery was cleared up. The map Ezra Grange has and the true purpose of the cruise of the Paul Parrot is the key to a very valuable mineral vein on a small South Sea island, and half of this map really belongs to Johnny's father. Alteste has wanted this map. That's why he has caused so much trouble. And now he threatens to reveal Grange's plot to cheat young Johnny if Grange will not let him in as a partner. When Grange refuses, Alteste produces a gun, and at that moment, Captain Dalton, who has heard everything, demands entrance to the cabin. Grange realizes his plot has been discovered and opens the door while Alteste plans to shoot Captain Dalton as he enters. However, Captain Wainwright hurls Dickon's wooden leg at Alteste and knocks the gun out of his hand. A great struggle ensues in which Dalton knocks out Grange, but Alteste suddenly grabs a knife, seizes Sue, and threatens to stab her if he is followed. The men all stand back at wit's end while Alteste is retreating into the secret passage back to the hold and carrying Sue with him.
10: Slow me down. Our hands are tied. We can't follow the lover into the hold. He might harm little Sue.
11: Well, I'm going to save Sue, and I'll have her free in 10 minutes.
12: Wait a minute, lad. You'll only be hurt trying to outwit Alteste, and you'll put Sue in greater danger.
11: Don't worry. I won't let Alteste see me. I'll be careful.
12: Alas, Troy, what do you suppose the lad means to do?
10: He can't do anything, George. He's just excited. He likes little Sue. You can lay to that. He's probably just gone on deck to think up some boyish plan.
13: Captain Dalton! Captain Dalton! Mr. Grange is coming, too.
12: Well, after that blow you gave him on the chin, Roy, I'm surprised he didn't stay asleep a lot longer.
14: Oh, where am I? Oh, so I'm here. Yeah, I remember.
10: You've gotten us into a pretty reef, Grange. Oh. If you hadn't tried to help that swab Alteste, your sister wouldn't be in danger now.
14: My sister? What's happened to her? Where is she? And where's Alteste?
12: Alteste grabbed her and rushed down the passageway. We couldn't follow her. He'd have used his knife.
14: You mean that scoundrel has Sue in his hands? Good Lord, we've got to get her free.
10: You should have thought of that before you hooked into Alteste's dirty game, Grange.
14: Oh, what have I done? If anything happens to Sue, it'll be... What can we do? What do you suppose he's going to do to her?
12: Well, my guess is that he'll camp in the hold and keep Sue as a protection. He'll probably be wanting us to set him a sea in a boat with some provisions. And not until then will he free the girl.
10: That's my guess too, George. We'll have to go down in the hold with a white flag and offer him protection until he hands Sue over to us.
13: Pardon me, sirs, but he can't stay there below forever or he'd starve.
12: Not much chance of that, Dickon. Since we know that Red Mulhooly was in this plan with him, Red must have kept him well supplied with provisions when he hid below in that secret passage. He'll still have enough to last him for some time.
14: But for heaven's sakes, give him anything he wants, anything to save Sue.
10: It seems to me, Grange, you're blooming soft-hearted all of a sudden. Up to now, nobody's life has meant much to you, and your scheming, cheating plans of getting money.
14: Oh, I know. I know. I deserve all you can say about me. I guess I deserve that blow, Captain. I realize now what a fool I've been. But nothing matters now that Sue's in trouble. She's very dear to me, and we've got to speak to Alcesti and talk terms.
10: I'm glad to hear you talk like that. It brings back some of my faith in men. But you're right. We're wasting words up here. We've got to get below and talk to that Spaniard. We've got to do what he says to get Sue back. And batten down my hatch, it's a sorry thing to me to have to do what that swab says. Avast, then.
12: Come along with us, Dickon. You've been a great help to us up to now.
13: Hold on just a second till I lash on me peg legs, sir. It's still lying where it fell when you heaved it at Alcesti.
10: Go ahead, Dickon. We'll go in advance.
12: We'll head right for the hold. Down here along the companionway.
14: Nothing can happen to Sue. We can't let it happen.
10: I know, Mr. Grange, that you're at your wit's end about your sister. But there's one thing I want to make clear. We know all about this cruise now. And we know all you had planned. We know the reason for every list of port, you might say. Well, you're still the owner of the ship, Pal Parrot. And you have the right to say about her. You're to say what's the purpose of the cruise and where she goes. But from now on, as captain, I'm true master of this ship. What we do aboard... How everything's run above or below deck, I'm to say that. I'm to be true master of this ship from now on. Is that understood, Mr. Grange?
14: Yes, Captain, you're right. As skipper, that's your duty. I know my place from now on.
13: Avast, sirs! I wish to be alone!
12: Come ahead, Dickon. Here's the hatch to the hold. Down we go.
13: I'd say, Captain, that you'd better let the swab know that you're here and that you've come peaceable. Or he's apt to think that you're sneaking up on him, and he might even harm his shoe.
10: You're right, Dickon.
15: Avast there, Alcesti. This is Captain Dalton speaking peaceable. We're here to talk terms with you.
12: There's no answer. You think he's in the hold? Maybe he stayed back in the secret passageway.
14: Oh, good Lord, I hope nothing's happened to Sue.
10: It isn't likely he's in the passage. My guess is that he's hemmed himself in someplace among these empty whale oil casks.
12: Blow me down, I believe you're right, Captain. Look over to the starboard ceiling. Do you see how those casks are stacked around in a circle and very high? They were never stowed down here like that.
8: Scuttle the lumber ship! Ram him amidships!
13: Stow that, you sled-sided animal! You're in a bad enough squall as it is.
15: Ahoy there, Alcesti. We're here on a peaceful mission. Will you talk terms with us?
16: Come forward to this group of casks. We have built a fortress here, so do not try any tricks.
12: He said we built a fortress, Captain. Who else does he mean by we?
13: Shiver me timbers, sir. Look, the iron's there, where you had Red Mulhooly chained up.
15: They're empty.
12: So that's it. He's freed Mulhooly, and they're both back of those casks.
15: Is Mulhooly back there with you?
16: Of course, we work together. Captain, you and Senor Grange approach the casks. The others must stand 10 paces behind you. And don't try any tricks.
12: Go ahead, Captain. We'll stand back.
10: All right. But how do we know you won't heave that knife at us?
16: You are a fool, Captain. If I threw a knife at you, how could I harm the girl I am holding as hostage?
10: That sounds reasonable. Avast, then. We're here. Now, what do you want us to do before you return the girl unharmed?
16: You must outfit a whaleboat with a month's provisions in case we are sometime at sea. You must pile all weapons aboard the ship in the bow, and you and all the crew must stand in the stern. You yourself must lower the boat with Mulhooly and myself and the girl in it.
14: The girl? What do you mean?
16: You will also supply us with an empty cask. As soon as we have been set afloat, we'll lash the little lady to the cask and set her in the sea. Then you can pick her up and take her aboard.
14: Of all the outrageous plots that I ever...
16: Careful of your tongue, Senor Grange. You have nothing to gain by it.
14: Very well. We'll do whatever you say.
10: But understand this, Alcesti. The girl must be returned unharmed.
16: I assure you she shall be. If you doubt about her now, you may see her. See?
10: Look, he's lifting her above the casks. She's waving.
14: Sue, are you all right?
17: I'm fine, Ezra. You and Captain Dalton mustn't worry about me. Just do whatever you think best.
14: All right, Sue. Very well, Altesti. We'll do as you say.
10: I hate to do this, you bilge scum, but our hands are tied. There's nothing we can do. We'll have the whaleboat ready in 30 minutes.
16: You are very sensible, Capitan. Much more sensible than I thought. One more condition. When we go above, Capitan, you must walk ahead of us, right before us. I do not trust your fists. You strike quickly and very well, as my companion here, Senor Malhuli, can attest.
12: Show that. I'll get even with him for that someday.
10: Aye, aye, Malhuli. I look forward to a pleasant scene when we meet again.
16: Be sure, Senor Capitan, that the whaleboat you prepare for us is equipped with canvas properly trimmed. We shall need a sail, for we will wish to leave you in quite a hurry.
10: Blaster, you think of everything. Very well. Wainwright and Dickon, come here. You heard the conditions this swab Altestia set for us.
18: Aye, sir.
10: We'll have to comply in every detail. I'll remain here until they come out of their hiding place. Then I shall walk before them, just as they said.
12: Yeah, it's blooming dangerous. The lubber can stab you in the back.
10: I'll have to take that chance.
13: Don't turn around, sir. Something blooming funny is happening to one of those casks on the top row, over where Altesti's voice was coming from.
10: What do you mean?
13: It's rocking very slowly, to and fro, and it's always moving further in.
10: Blow me down. What could that be?
12: Suffering whitefish. I know, Captain. Johnny went away from the cabin ahead of us. I lay you that he stowed away in that cask, and he's losing his balance.
13: I think so, but if Johnny is in that cask, he knows what he's doing. Boil me and blubber, the cask is ready to topple over.
12: I've got to look. Avast, there it goes, falling inside their stockade. What in the... How did that fall in
17: that cask? I'll get his knife, and if you step forward or turn around to me, I'll jab it into your back.
12: Come on, rush the cask. It's our one chance.
19: Why, you little heron frightening me with a dirt. I'll show you, Count Hunt. Oh! Oh! Hit me with a stave. Oh!
17: Johnny, watch out!
14: I'll show you.
10: Heave the cask aside, men.
17: Oh, Johnny!
10: You've reached the end of your rope, Malhuli.
13: Stow me in the briny. Look! There's Johnny beating him over the head with a piece of that cask, and Sue standing behind him with a knife.
12: And Altesti's lying on the floor, out! Dead to the world! Stand aside, Malhuli. We've got you.
19: You win. I give in. It was all his idea. I wouldn't have held a girl. What are you going to do with me?
12: What usually becomes of mutineers and murderers, Red?
19: I knew if I cast in with that snake, I'd swing in the end. I knew it.
10: Wainwright, take him away and put him back in irons. Then lash Altesti here. I think it'll be quite a few minutes before he wakes up, though.
14: Sue, thank heaven you're safe.
17: Oh, Brother Ezra, I'm so glad it's all over.
10: And a braver pair of young ones than her and the lad I've never heard of on land or sea. Johnny, you've got the courage of the best of men, and you can lay to that.
14: I had to do it, Captain.
13: It's a miracle you weren't hurt when you fell with that cask on top of Altesti.
14: Oh, I just got a couple of scratches.
10: Avast, lad, how did you ever do it?
14: Well, I just sneaked down here in the hold, behind all these casks. And those two men were so busy piling up casks to make that stockade, they never even heard me. Then, while they were talking to you, I climbed up the casks. I always was good at climbing trees back on the farm, and I knew none of the casks had lids on them. So I crawled in that one right over Altesti and watched my chance to rock it and make it fall on him.
20: You've saved my sister, lad, and helped get these blackguards.
10: Yes, Mr. Grange, and just what do you propose to do about it?
20: I've been a money-grabbing fool, Captain. I suppose it always works out this way when you try to cheat. Well, I know when I'm wrong. I bought Ezekiel Kipp's interest in that treasure map, and as outfitter of the crews, I suppose I'm rightfully entitled to half the minerals we find. But so help me, the other half goes to Johnny Robbins.
14: Mr. Grange, thank you.
17: Oh, Brother Ezra, you're a darling.
20: Now, Sue, watch out for my cravat. You're mussing me all up.
10: Mr. Grange, you've come through like a real man. We all make mistakes, and I'm proud to shake the hand of a man who admits his mistakes and makes them good.
20: Thank you, Captain.
10: And from now on, it's bend on all canvas for the island in the South Sea, which is to be our goal.
13: Blow me down. This is a happy time for all of us. I've not felt so good since I caught me first whale.
8: Smooth sailing ahead. Smooth sailing from here on out.
9: And so thus ends our story of the cruise of the Paul Parrot. With Altesti and Mulhooly caught at last, with Johnny Robbins in for a large share of a great treasure, with Mr. Grange coming through like a true, honest New Englander, and with Captain Dalton in full command of his ship, all's well. For from this moment on, we know that no ship ever sailed the sea on a happier journey than this. The cruise of the Paul Parrot. Your Paul Parrot announcer is Dave Ward.
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0: Well, it's a brisk fall morning in Summerfield. The maples are turning red and gold, and there's a fine lift in the air. Makes a man feel like being up and doing. The great Gildersleeve is up. And what's he doing? Well, he's coming out to get the morning paper.
1: Say, what a day. Sunshine, blue sky. By George, on a day like this, a man can't go wrong.
2: Good morning, Gilda.
1: Judge Hooker. Out pretty early, aren't you, Horace?
2: Yes, I'm taking a walk. Getting some ozone in my T-zone.
1: Very good, Judge.
2: How do you like my autumn necktie, Gilda?
1: Oh, brother, a purple tie. What's that on it, Judge? A green duck?
2: That's a chartreuse goose.
1: Oh, my goodness. What a combination. An old goat with a chartreuse goose.
2: Gilda.
3: Good
2: morning, Leroy.
3: Look at the new football Unc bought me. Keen, huh?
2: Oh, that's a crackerjack.
3: Yeah. Unc got it for me.
1: Yeah, what a fine little boy.
3: We're going to work out some tricky plays and stuff, aren't we, Unc?
1: Sure.
2: My, how nice it is to see you and little Leroy growing closer together. Doing things together.
3: Unc can do anything. Better than anybody.
1: Oh, isn't that just like a boy, Judge?
2: He's setting a high standard for you to live up to, Gilda. You should be very proud.
1: Why, Em? Yes, sir.
2: Well, I have to be going. Good day, Gilda. Bye, Leroy.
1: Goodbye, Judge. Fine old friend.
3: So long, Judge. Okay, come on, Unc. Let's run a couple of plays.
1: Well, I'm not exactly dressed for football, my boy.
3: Oh, come on, Unc. I'll bet you were a swell football player when you were in school.
1: Well, I was pretty tricky. Nimble, too.
3: I wish I could have seen you.
1: Yeah, I used to run interference. Clearing a path for the man with the ball.
3: A path? You can clear a road.
1: You bet. You know this player, Choo Choo Justice?
3: Yeah?
1: Well, they used to call me Honk Honk Gildersleeve.
3: Gee, and you're my uncle.
1: Yeah, but that was a long time ago, Leroy. You better take the ball and find some of your little friends.
3: Throw me just one pass, Unc. Just one.
1: Well, all right. You run across the lawn and I'll throw it to you.
4: Hello, Gildersleeve.
1: Huh? Oh, hello, Mr. Bullard.
4: Playing football, I am?
1: No, just tossing the ball around.
3: Mr. Bullard, Uncle Mort used to be a famous football player.
4: Really?
1: Now, wait.
3: Sure, he was the captain of the team, weren't you, Unc?
1: Leroy, I didn't say that.
4: Oh, this is very interesting. I played football, you know.
1: Oh?
4: Harvard. At what college did you play, Gildersleeve?
1: College? Gildersleeve, you better get out of this.
4: What was your position on the team, Gildersleeve?
1: Your position? Well...
3: Unc could play any position, couldn't you, Unc?
1: Now, Leroy...
4: I didn't know you were active in sports, Gildersleeve.
1: No, I'm not.
3: He is, too. He was the trickiest player on the team. Show him, Honk Honk. Show how he used to tear up the opposition.
4: Yeah, let's try it, Gildersleeve, just for fun.
1: Now, wait.
4: I'll be the opposing team, and you carry the ball. I'll try to stop you.
3: See, this is going to be keen. He'll never lay a hand on you, Unc.
1: Oh, my goodness.
4: Signal, 24, 77, 46. Hey!
3: Uh-huh.
1: Yeah. Look out, Bullard.
4: End of the line, Gildersleeve. Down you go. I'd say you lost about 5 yards on that play, Gildersleeve.
1: I lost more than that.
3: Gee, Unc, what happened?
1: How should I know? That Bullard. What a sneaky thing to do. Flattened me right in front of Leroy. And after I'd told the boy I was such a hot football player, I only told him that to make him happy. Honk, honk, Gildersleeve. You ought to have your head examined.
5: Good heavens, Uncle Mort, what happened? Why, look at your suit.
1: Was that Marjorie? Oh, yes. Grass stains. Well, I was playing with Leroy. Must have slipped.
6: Excuse me, what was going on out there in the front yard? First I seen you running, then you disappeared. Did you fall in a hole?
1: It was nothing, but we were just playing a little game.
6: I never seen nothing like that. What you call that game?
1: Drop the water, Commissioner.
6: What's that?
1: Nothing, Bertie.
6: Yes. First he was there, and then he wasn't. He fell in a hole.
1: Look at Leroy. Still out there in front talking to Bullard.
5: What are you looking at, Unky?
1: You had Bullard standing in our grass. How can it grow with his big feet on it?
5: Oh, Uncle Mort, what happened between you and Mr. Bullard?
1: Nothing new. Just that I get pretty tired of him coming over here showing off in front of Leroy. I should tell him to get off the property.
5: Oh, Unky.
3: Hey, Unky!
1: Yeah, I'm in the living room, Leroy.
3: How do you feel, Unky? Anything busted?
1: No, nothing is busted. Nothing that shows, at any rate.
3: Gee, Unc, what happened?
1: Leroy, stop asking me what happened.
3: Well, what did?
1: Nothing. Simply because I slipped on the wet grass and that Bullard jumped on me.
3: I've been talking to him, Unc. Gee, he's pretty good at a lot of stuff.
1: Leroy, simply because the grass was wet.
3: Okay, so he's better than you at football. There's other things you can do better than he can. Isn't there?
1: Certainly there are. Plenty of things.
3: Think you could beat him playing golf? He says he only shoots 70.
1: Well, I'd have to spend some money to beat him at that. I only have one club.
3: Gee, maybe tennis, Unc. He says he only plays that 3 times a week.
1: What happened to my tennis racket? Oh, yes. Bertie used it the night the bat got in the house.
3: Well, I know you're better than Mr. Bullard at something. There has to be something. Hiking, maybe?
1: Hiking? Say, that's a thought. Bullard doesn't even walk down to the drugstore.
3: Hiking is a sport, isn't it?
1: Certainly it is.
3: Go challenge your monk.
1: Leroy, you can't challenge a man to a hike. Let's not be silly about this thing.
3: Well, we gotta win at something.
1: Poor little fellow. All right, my boy. As soon as I change my clothes, I'll stop over and see Mr. Bullard.
3: Atta boy.

0: sneaky trick, asking Bullard to go for a hike. After all, I walk to the office almost every morning. Yeah, I don't think Bullard walks from the living room to the dining room. I bet he has bus service. Well, it serves him right. He knocked my legs out from under me. I'll walk his legs off of him.
1: Oh, hello, Gildersleeve.
0: Hello, Bullard. I just stopped by to say, no hard feelings.
1: Well, that's nice of you. But if there are no hard feelings, why are you smiling?
0: Well, I'm smiling because it's a nice day.
1: Oh.
0: In fact, I was about to suggest that you and I take a little hike together tomorrow morning.
1: Hike?
0: Yeah. That means to go someplace. Walking.
1: You want me to go for a hike?
0: Yeah, it might be a lot of sport. Good exercise.
1: Very well. We'll go tomorrow morning.
0: Oh, fine. Bright and early?
1: If you like. Shall we go out to Old Stone Face?
0: Stone Face?
1: Well, I've never been there, but it sounds interesting.
0: It certainly does, Stone Face. Here, Mr. Bullard. See you in the morning. At the crack of dawn.
1: Fine. Thank you for asking me.
0: Oh, that's all right. See you in the morning.
1: Goodbye.
0: See you in the morning. Why, Georgie fell for it, hook, line, and sinker. It's a dirty trick, but he's got it coming to him. Besides, when he pulls up beside the road in the morning, a car can come out and get him. Say, I'm going down to the barbershop. I don't need a shave, but Floyd will get a kick out of hearing about this. Yeah, I can hear him laughing now. Yeah, I knew you'd get a laugh out of it, Floyd.
2: Hey, you inviting Bullard to go hiking. That's the funniest thing I ever heard.
0: It's the funniest thing I ever heard, too.
2: And you're going out to Old Stone Face, huh?
0: Yeah, whatever that is. Someplace Bullard's heard about. He probably has no idea what it is or how to get there.
2: Oh, he knows what it is. It's a hunk of rock. Goes way up in the air. In fact, I told him about it.
0: You told him?
2: Commish, I got news for you.
0: Oh?
2: Does high places bother you?
0: High places?
2: Yeah.
0: Well, I don't like it when you lift the barber chair up.
2: Have you ever wanted to crawl out on the ledge of a 5-story building?
0: Floyd, what are you getting at?
2: Get a grip on yourself, Commish. Bullard spent 2 years in Switzerland. He's a mountain climber.
0: He's a mountain climber?
2: Sure, he goes out looking for cliffs. He crawls up them, holding on by his toenails.
0: What?
2: It's his hobby, Commish. If you and him are going hiking, you ain't just going to Old Stone Face. You're going up it.
0: Oh, my goodness. Gildersleeve, you've done it now. This time you've gone too far.

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0: big mouth shut. Well, after this, I will. Yeah, you say that, but you won't. Anyway, it's too late now. You've done it, insisting that Bullard go hiking with you. Oh, brother, I can see myself going up old stone face like a bug on a wall. I don't dare tell the little family. Say, maybe I should. They'll put their foot down. They won't let me take a risk like that. Sure, why didn't I think of that before? Oh, Gildersleeve, you're shrewd. Hello, anybody home?
1: Hello, Unky.
2: Hi, Unc. Judge Hooker and I are going out in the morning looking for nuts.
0: Yeah, that's fine. I'm going hiking with Mr. Bullard in the morning.
2: Judge Hooker's a keen old guy.
0: Leroy, I said I was going hiking with Mr. Bullard in the morning. Aren't you even interested?
2: Well, sure, but I can't go with you, Unc. I promised Judge Hooker.
0: Oh, my goodness.
1: Oh, I know you and Mr. Bullard will have a good time, Unky.
0: Yes, but Marjorie, wait. It's going to be pretty whisky. We're going up a cliff. Straight up. Bullard is a mountain climber from Switzerland.
2: Hey, that's keen, Unc.
0: Keen?
2: Yeah. Maybe he'll teach you to yodel.
0: Oh, for children, I'm telling you about it because I want you to know. This is going to be dangerous. When you go up a mountain, you don't always come down.
2: Ah, you'll come down.
0: Yes, but...
1: Oh, I'm not worried about Mr. Bullard, Unky.
0: Neither am I. Well, what about me?
2: What's the matter? Don't you want to go, Unc?
0: Well, certainly I want to go, but...
1: Unky, do you want us to tell you not to go?
0: No. Of course not. It's just that...
1: Well, then, if you want to go, you go.
0: Oh, what a stubborn family.

0: This morning, the great Gildersleeve set out to prove to his little nephew Leroy that he was a better man than Rumson Bullard. And it's turning out to be quite a job.
1: That Bullard, football player, tennis expert, golf champion. I was sure I could walk farther than he could. Now he's a mountain climber. Gildersleeve, you just keep

0: Peavy.
1: Hello, Mr. Gildersleeve. What can I do for you this evening?
0: Just give me a Coke, Peavy. Double strength.
1: Very well. Everybody all right at home, Mr. Gildersleeve?
0: Yeah, fine.
1: Marjorie and Bronco are happy about the baby coming, I presume.
0: Yeah, happy.
1: The Coke will be 10 cents.
0: 10 cents?
1: When I furnish the conversation, it's 5 cents extra.
0: You're all right, Peavy.
1: Well, it isn't really 5 cents extra. I say that sometimes. It amuses people.
0: You sure.
1: Mr. Bullard was in a while ago. Says he and another fellow are going to out and climb old Stoneface tomorrow.
0: Who? What else did he say, Peavy?
1: He was telling me all about mountain climbing. The things those fellows do.
0: What do they do, Peavy?
1: Well, it seems they carry a kind of a pickaxe.
0: Yes?
1: And when they're 500 feet in the air, they'll reach up and stick the point of that pick in an overhanging rock.
0: Yeah, and then what?
1: Then they climb up the handle.
0: Oh, for heaven's sake.
1: Oh, he says there's no danger unless the handle comes loose.
0: Peavy!
1: Of course, as Mr. Bullard says, there's one nice thing about going mountain climbing.
0: Oh?
1: If you make one slip, you don't have to worry about walking home.
0: That doesn't. I'm not going.
1: How's that?
0: Nothing, Peavy.
1: I thought you said you weren't going.
0: Well, I'm not.
1: What are you getting off the stool for?
0: I'm going.
1: I thought you said you weren't.
0: Well, I'm not. Peavy, you're all mixed up.
1: Well, no, I wouldn't say that.

0: climbing up pick handles 500 feet in the air. That's going too far. I'm simply going to tell Bullard it's all off. He can swing by pick handles if he wants to. He isn't going to liquidate this water commissioner. Ooh, there's Bullard and Leroy in front of the house. Well, I'll just tell him I can't make it, that's all.
1: Hi, Aunt.
0: Hello, Leroy.
2: Good evening, Gildersleeve.
0: Hello, Bullard.
1: Mr. Bullard's been telling me about mountain climbing. Gee, you sure got nerve, Unc.
0: You well. The fact of the matter is,
2: Bullard, I came over to see if you had a stout rope, Gildersleeve.
0: Stout rope?
2: Yes. When we go up Old Stoneface, we'll tie one end around your waist and the other around mine, just in case one of us should slip.
0: Yes. You well, Bullard.
2: We'll need it, too, in ascending the nose of Old Stoneface. It's the face of an Indian, I understand, has a large nose.
0: Oh?
2: Yeah. We'll throw the rope from below, anchor it to the tip of the nose, and then swing out from the upper lip.
1: Boy! Just like those guys that hang from an airplane.
0: You loafer. You Bullard. I want to...
1: Hey, it's starting to rain.
2: Rain? Oh, no, we can't go in the rain.
0: We can't? I mean, we can't? Oh, what a shame.
2: What rotten luck.
0: Yes, isn't it? And I was looking forward to going. Wouldn't have missed this climbing trip for anything.
2: Oh, I'm sorry, Gildersleeve.
0: Well, that's life, Bullard. We have to take the bitter with the sweet. Too bad.
3: Anybody get wet?
0: What's this, Betty?
3: I was starting to hold out in the backyard, and the nozzle got away from me. It got 3 feet over the house.
0: Oh, my goodness.
1: And we thought it was rain.
2: Gildersleeve, we can go after all. Aren't you delighted?
0: I'm delirious.

0: Fine morning for climbing, Gildersleeve.
1: Yeah, fine. Bullard, we aren't going up that cliff, are we?
2: Well, of course. That's the first step in our climb. This is Old Stone Face, and that's the lower lip.
1: But what are we going to hold on the face? No wrinkles.
2: Yeah. Well, that's the exciting part of it. We'll make our own toeholds. Up we go, Gildersleeve.
1: Bullard, watch it. Stop pushing.
2: Oh, this is going to be interesting. There's nothing with which to brace ourselves.
1: Yeah, I can brace myself on my own goosebumps.
2: Steady, Gildersleeve. Don't look down.
1: Why look down? There's nothing there.
2: Well, we've reached the Indian's upper lip. A lot of brush in here.
1: Yeah, mustache.
2: Quite a climb, eh, Gildersleeve?
1: Yes, it certainly has been. Well, let's go home.
2: Home? This is only the beginning. Now I'll throw the rope up to the end of the nose.
1: You've got Bullard.
2: There we are. Now, up we go, Gildersleeve.
1: You, what if the rope comes loose at the top?
2: Well, let's not dwell on that. Let's think happy thoughts.
1: Happy thoughts. Hundreds of feet in the air, climbing over a stone Indian's nose. It'd be just my luck if he sneezed.

0: Hold on to the rope, Gildersleeve. This is where we start up the forehead.
1: Bullet, this is awful high.
0: Yes, yes, it is. Lifts your spirits, doesn't it? Makes you wish you were a bird.
2: Makes me wish I was a gopher. I'd dig a hole clear back to Summerfield.
0: Courage, Gildersleeve. This is liable to be just a little risky.
2: Just a little, he says.
0: Now we'll have to go up over this eyebrow here.
2: An intelligent water commissioner. Hanging onto an eyebrow. Dangling in space.
0: Oop. Careful, Gildersleeve. One slip here and neither of us will have to walk home.
1: We're almost to the top.
2: The things I do for Leroy. If I ever get out of this, I'll never set foot out of the house again. I'll spend the rest of my life in bed. A low bed.
0: Gildersleeve, what are you muttering about?
1: Nothing. Bullard, we're just about to the top.
2: Let's sit a minute on this ledge. Yeah, sure. Here's a nice little circular pile of twigs. Nice cushion.
0: Gildersleeve, there's a large bird overhead. He's glaring at you.
3: Hey, big bird. Tough looking, too.
0: He's diving down, Gildersleeve. Look out!
1: Below.
0: Get away! Shoot! Shoot!
1: Ow! Cut that out!
0: Gildersleeve, get up! Get up!
2: What's the matter?
0: You're sitting on his nest.
2: My goodness. There goes the rope. What? Hey, Bullard, grab the rope. Hey, and the pick. Oh, brother. Everything gone.
0: Nice work, Gildersleeve. Nice work.
3: Well, thanks. Huh?
0: The rope is gone. The pick is gone. Gildersleeve, barring the possibility that you are carrying a helicopter in your pocket, we are here to stay.
3: But, Bullard, it's only a few feet to the top.
0: Yes, that's true. We could make it easily if we were meadowlarks.
2: Well, somebody will see us. We'll call for help.
0: Yes, yes. The butterflies will hear us.
2: You mean we could sit here from now on?
0: We could. As I see it, this is probably one of the most inaccessible spots in the entire county. And all because you had to drop the rope. Gildersleeve, you are a nincompoop.
2: No, wait. At a time like this, let's not argue.
0: No. No, let's not. I forgive you, Gildersleeve. I forgive you everything you have ever done to me.
2: Now, don't lose your head, Bullard. Be calm.
0: I'm calm.
3: You, me too.
0: Old friend. You old pal. You're brave.
2: You too?
0: Friends to the end, Gildersleeve.
4: Hey,
2: you bet. What was that? You sounded like Leroy.
4: Hey,
2: it is Leroy. Leroy, where are you?
5: We're up here, Delmer.
0: It's Judge Hooker.
5: We're right above you.
2: Judge, you're a lifesaver. How'd you ever get way up here?
5: There's a road up here, Gildy. And a nice drinking fountain. Leroy and I stopped to see if you'd make it.
2: Oh, for heaven's sakes, we could have driven to the top of this darn thing.
5: What are you doing down there, Gildy?
2: We're playing canasta. Hand something down so we can climb up.
0: Throw down a rope, Judge.
2: Well, hand something down.
5: Here you are, gentlemen. Take hold of this stick.
0: Oh, Dad, you beautiful stick, you.
2: Yeah, I've got it. Hold on, Judge.
0: Gildersleeve, stop grabbing.
2: Well, put your shove. You're
5: shoving. What's going on down there?
2: Well, hold it, Judge. I'm coming up. Come on, Bullard. Hold on to my coat tail.
4: Gee, Hunk, you're amazing.
2: You bet. I got to the top first, too.
4: I'm proud of you, Hunk.
2: Thank you, my boy.
5: I think you accomplished a remarkable feat, Gildy. And the grandest thing of all is that you and Mr. Bullard, in this heroic struggle on the treacherous slope, have at last found each other as true friends.
0: Gildersleeve.
2: Yes?
0: You stepped on my head.
2: I did? Well, it's been a good day.

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1: Kidding. 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
2: We certainly did. Clear from the bottom.
1: I can't believe it.
3: Miss Gildersleeve, have you seen the morning paper?
2: No, I haven't, Bertie.
3: Look here. There was a photographer out there yesterday, and he got a picture of you and Mr. Bullard going up that cliff.
2: He did? Well, let's see that.
1: Well, there's Old Stone Face, but I don't see you and Mr. Bullard.
2: You were there. See those two dots on the end of the Indian's nose? I'm the one on the left.
1: Oh, brother. You did that just for me?
2: Yeah, just for you, my boy.
1: Gee. Hey, Aunt, Mr. Bullard's out in front. Shall we get the football and run a couple of plays?
2: No, thanks. I'm very busy. Good night, folks.
0: Great Gildersleeve is played by Willard Waterman. The show is written by Paul West, John Elliott, and Andy White, with music by Robert Armbruster. Included in the cast are Walter Tetley, Mary Lee Robb, Lillian Randolph, Gail Gordon, Arthur Q. Bryan, Earl Ross, and Dick LeGrand. 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
7: I'm the Comic Weekly Man, the jolly Comic Weekly Man, and I'm here to read the funnies to you happy boys and honeys. 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Right out of the pages of Puck the Comic Weekly, straight into your living room, your friend, the Comic Weekly Man, the jolly Comic Weekly Man. 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
8: Hello, hello, hello, hello.
7: Little Miss Honey, how are you today?
8: I'm just fine, but anxious.
7: Oh, what are you anxious about?
8: Well, Flash Gordon has started a new adventure, see?
7: Yes.
8: And he's traveling to another planet all by himself, see?
7: Yes.
8: And this is the first time anybody's gone alone on a trip like that, see?
7: Yes.
8: And every time Flash has been to another planet, he's always been in trouble, remember?
7: Yes.
8: He was just about to land on the planet, and I'm afraid he might be getting in danger again, see?
7: You bet I do see.
8: So could we please read the funnies and find out?
7: Puck the Comic Weekly? Yes. Very well, I'll read that in just a moment. But before I do, let's listen to this nice man. Now,
9: Now, here we go with Puck the Comic Weekly. And since you're so anxious to see what's happening to Flash Gordon, let's go looking for Flash right away. So turn over the first page, past Beetle Bailey, go past Little Iodine on the second page, past Prince Valiant on page 3, turn over to page 4, go past the Phantom there on page 5, turn over that page, and here we are on page 6 with Flash Gordon.
8: Magic words for the music, please.
9: Very well, my lady. Rig-a-rig-a-doon-doon, Saskamatash. Let's have music for Heroic Flash. Flash Gordon, making the first solo flight in outer space in the history of man, approaches the planet Callisto. He scans the viewer. Hey, do I see signs of civilization? I better get in for a closer look. But as Flash noses down toward the surface, his brain is suddenly seized in a vice-like grip.
10: Hey, on my head. I'm blacking out.
9: Last picture top row, in sheer instinct, his hand reaches the radar landing control. There's a jolting contact of wheel and surface. And then the ship skids to a stop. First picture bottom row, Flash regains consciousness. He sees that he's lying on the ground, and an elderly man is leaning over him.
10: Oh, my head. It's numb.
11: Relax, my friend. You were badly shaken.
9: Last picture, Flash sits up.
10: Oh, I must have been out a while. Whoever you are, thanks for helping. I don't know what happened.
11: I think I do. You felt a force, my friend. A stranger would, even at a great distance. But here in my retreat, you will be safe from it. For now.
8: I wonder what happened to Flash that he became subconscious.
9: Well, I think that the man speaks about a certain kind of force.
8: I wonder what force he means.
9: Oh, that's something mysterious, and maybe we can learn more about that next week. But now look across the page. There's Roy Rogers.
8: Oh, yes. And remember that Roy and that boy Chili have trailed the outlaws to their mountain hideout. And that boy Chili escaped and he's hiding outside.
9: And Cash Baxter, the head crook, went after him and stopped underneath the camouflage net where Chili is hiding.
8: And then Roy came out of the cabin looking for Baxter, and Baxter is hiding behind a tree, and he's going to shoot Roy. I wonder if he will.
9: Well, let's read right now and find out. Here we go with Roy Rogers, King of the Cowboys. Ayip-ay-yo, now here we go with Roy and Trigger. Ayip-ay-yo. Roy moves closer and closer to the tree where Baxter stands, gun in hand. Baxter raises his pistol to fire. And suddenly, Chili drops from the camouflage net onto Baxter.
12: What the?
9: And then Roy tackles Baxter, throwing him against a tree. And Baxter lies on the ground unconscious. Last picture top row, Roy begins to tie Baxter up.
10: Hey, Chili, Marge Preston is guarding Gaffer in the cabin. You go tell her I'll be there as soon as I hog-tie Baxter. Sure, Roy, and I think we got bad hombres all rounded up, Senor Roy.
9: A few minutes later, first picture bottom row, Roy and Chili enter the secret room behind the cabin.
13: Roy, you're all right.
9: Roy sees Gaffer is still tied up, and Marge Preston, the niece of the murdered man,
13: Roy,
9: waiting anxiously beside
13: here,
9: the press which had been used to make counterfeit money. Well, Marge, Cash Baxter won't pass any more counterfeit money at his gambling casino in town.
13: Good. Roy, this press can turn out bushels of it from the engraved plates they forced my uncle to make before they killed him.
9: Yeah, well, Gaffer shot your uncle on Baxter's orders because he halted operations by taking these plates.
13: I'll use our newspaper to tell the town what happened and to clear Uncle Pete's name.
9: Sometime later, in Birch Creek, the outlaws have been turned over to the sheriff, and Roy is saying goodbye to Marge Preston and Chili. Well, I guess you folks will be safe now.
13: Oh, Roy, Chili's going to stay with me and help out on the paper.
10: Adios, Senor Roy.
9: Well, that's just fine. Well, now I'm heading for my ranch. Adios.
10: Adios, Senor Roy. Goodbye.
9: Last picture, well on his way to the Double R Bar Ranch. Roy sees a tree with a lot of crazy mechanical gadgets hanging on it. He reins in.
12: Who there, Trigger? Who?
9: He sees the parts of a mechanical man hanging from the tree.
12: Hey, what's this?
8: Cash Baxter and wham, wham, sucked him and knocked him down and tied him up just the way he did to Gaffer. Now he's a hero.
9: Yes, and the crooks are in the hands of the law.
8: Oh, that was a good adventure.
9: Yes, you bet it was.
8: But I wonder what that funny gadget hanging down in the tree is. It does sort of look like a human being. You see, the legs and the backbone and head and arms. Oh, look, the head's coming apart.
9: Yes, that looks sort of like the mechanical man from The Wizard of Oz, doesn't it?
8: Mm-hmm.
9: Well, maybe we'll find out more about this next week. But now, let's turn over the page. And here on the last page of the first section is Dick's adventures.
8: Oh, yes, and you remember, Dick is in the early days of America in California, where gold had been discovered.
9: And last week, there was a thrilling chase when two outlaws who'd been stealing Dick's gold were captured.
8: Yes, and now I wonder if they can dig for gold without people stealing what they find.
9: Well, let's read now and find out. Here we go with Dick's adventures. Say the magic words with me. Riggedy pack, kazak, kazik. Let's have music for Adventurous Dick. It's been some time since the outlaws have been captured and punished, and the men continue in peace to dig for their gold. But now the wild rush to get rich quick is dying down. Dick notices that many of the men are getting discouraged because they haven't found gold. First picture, second row, he sees some of the miners pack up and return to their homes in the east. Last picture, second row, Dick asks some of the miners,
14: "Hey, why are you folks planning on going home?"
15: "Oh, this digging for gold isn't paying off. We're sick to death of living like rats. We worked this hard on our farms, we'd make just as much and we'd be with our families and our law-abiding neighbors."
9: First picture, bottom row, Dick says,
14: "Well, why don't you all do your farming out here? There's plenty of land for every man and his family. You'll be doing yourselves and your country a favor. Stay in the West."
15: "Hey, kid's got an idea. This is good land here. Yeah, I'm gonna make me a farm. Yeah, I think I'll do the same."
9: Dick's idea catches on. The gold rush turns into a farm rush. Acres and homesteads are staked out around the town of Sacramento. And in dozens of other places in the gold rush country, similar decisions are being made. Slowly, the wilderness is clearing away. And everywhere the eye can see, fields take shape, homes go up, and the land takes on the beautiful country sight of farmers tilling the soil. And as Dick stands and looks over the country, he says,
14: "Oh, now watch the West grow. Just watch it grow. Watch it grow."
9: And last picture, Dick looks around and sees that he's in his own room, in his own bed, in the world of today. He sees his father standing over him.
14: "Oh, gee, I guess I was dreaming, Dad, about the old gold rush days that open up the country from the Mississippi to the Pacific."
8: "Oh, Dick didn't get rich."
9: "Well, he didn't get rich with gold, no. But he got rich in another way, just as a lot of those other gold seekers did."
8: "How do you mean?"
9: "Well, they learned that the land is beautiful and that the land is rich. That when you plant a seed, wheat and corn and vegetables, things that are food for us, will come up."
8: "Oh, yes, and apple trees will grow, and you can have an apple."
9: "And flowers will grow, and you'll have beauty."
8: "Yes."
9: "And these things will grow every year as long as you care for the land and love the land. The land will take care of you if you help it. And that's being rich. And that's what these people learned."
8: "Oh, yes, I see what you mean. And people don't fight over those things the way they did over the gold."
9: "No, this is a much better way of living."
8: "Yes, I'm glad that story turned out that way."
9: "Yes, so am I.
14: Well, now look below Dick's Adventures. There's Rusty Riley.
8: Oh, and I've been very worried about Rusty because you remember there was a theater coming near the Milestone Farm?
14: Yes, and a rich local girl was going to play a part in one of the plays.
8: And she had a valuable string of pearls which she left in her dressing room.
14: And the pearls were stolen by a man named Shorty, one of the actors.
8: And he was wearing Rusty's cap and jacket, so Rusty would be blamed. But Rusty wasn't anywhere near the theater at that time. I wonder what will happen.
14: Well, let's read now and find out. Here we go with Rusty Riley. Gallop and run till the road is dusty. Give us music for his horse and Rusty. Tweety, the girl whose necklace was stolen, has called the police. The entire company has been searched, but the pearls haven't been found. The detective addresses the company.
16: Mr. Fidsley tells me that everybody who works in this theater is here. Now, I'll have to ask you a few questions.
14: Shorty, the man who stole the pearls, speaks up.
17: Hey, now, wait just a minute. We're not all here.
16: Oh, no? Who's missing?
17: Hey, a kid, Rusty Riley, who's playing a stable boy.
14: The electrician standing nearby nods his head.
18: Yeah, you're right, Mr. Grant. I saw him out by the dressing rooms when I was wiring them new sparks.
14: Last picture, top row. The director of the company, Mr. Fidsley, says...
18: Oh, you must be mistaken, Jake. He took that horse back to the Milestone Farm long before Miss Castle left her pearls in the dressing room.
19: I ain't blind. I know I saw him.
14: And the carpenter adds...
18: Yeah, Jake's right. I saw him, too. You couldn't miss that red cap and his leather jacket.
14: First picture, bottom row, Tweety says...
13: I can't believe that boy's a thief.
14: And Shorty answers...
17: Well, you heard what Jake and Casper said. We've all been searched. It's gotta be him.
16: You say he lives at Milestone Farm, huh? All right, I'll go over and I'll have a talk with the lad.
14: A short time later, the detective is at Milestone Farm. He's speaking to Mr. Miles.
16: I'm Detective Baker, Mr. Miles.
20: What? The police?
16: I really wanted to talk to Rusty Riley. Is he here?
20: Why, is he in trouble? I'm not sure that he's here, but I'll phone the barn and I'll find out.
14: And last picture, Rusty is seated before Mr. Miles and the detective, who says...
16: Rusty, Miss Tweety Castle had a pearl necklace stolen from her dressing room between 4 and 4:30 today. You were seen near her dressing room at that time.
20: I know this is absurd, Rusty. I'm sure that you can explain your presence there.
17: Well, I wasn't even near the theater then, Mr. Miles. I brought Dawn home before 4 o'clock.
8: You see? Just like I said, Shorty Grant, who stole the pearls, is trying to have Rusty blamed for it.
16: Yes, he certainly is.
8: And now the detective's talking to Rusty. Oh, I wonder if he will believe Rusty, because you know Rusty's telling the truth. He wasn't near the theater then at all.
14: No, he wasn't. Well, maybe we'll find out more about this next week. But now it's time to turn to the second section of the Comic Weekly.
8: Oh, yes. I wonder what that funny, silly Dagwood will do today.
14: Well, I'll read that in just a moment. But first, here's that nice man again with something interesting to say. Now, here we go again with Puck the Comic Weekly. And on the first page of the second section, Dagwood and Blondie.
8: Magic words for the music, please.
14: Very well, my lady. Ramafoo, ramafum, zim, zam, zombie. Conjure me music for Dagwood and Blondie. Dagwood has settled down to read the evening paper when Blondie interrupts.
8: Dagwood, be a dear and get me some parsley at the market.
17: Why bother to get parsley? It has no taste.
8: But, darling, it looks so nice on boiled potatoes.
14: And last picture, top row. Dagwood is on his way home carrying a teeny bunch of parsley in his hand.
17: Seems awfully silly to me.
14: First picture, second row, he nears his house.
17: Oh, there's that ornery little dog that snaps at me every time I pass this house. Yo, little!
14: A moment later, Dagwood dashes in the house.
17: Quick, shut the door behind me and don't ask any questions.
14: Last picture, second row. A neighbor lady dashes in, holding up her yapping dog.
17: Your husband bit my dog!
8: Dagwood,
17: First pick to third row, Dagwood shouts, I didn't bite your dog. He bit me. I'll call the police. You bit my dog. Ask the dog. Ask the dog.
16: Last pick to third row, Blondie calls the Bumstead dog.
8: Quick, it's an emergency.
16: The Bumstead dog dashed into the hall, leap on the neighbor lady and her yapping dog. And cheerfully, they proceed to give the neighbor lady and her dog a good spanking.
17: Let me go.
16: Three minutes later, the neighbor lady is going down the walk carrying her pesky little dog, who isn't saying a thing. Blondie says,
8: serves them right.
16: And Daisy says, which means,
3: you said it, sister.
16: Last picture, 10 minutes later, Dagwood is seated at the supper table. Blondie sets the potatoes in front of him.
8: Dagwood, look how pretty the parsley looks on the boiled potatoes.
17: Beautiful.
8: Wasn't that funny? Dagwood certainly got himself into trouble with that neighbor lady.
16: He certainly did.
8: Do you think he really bit the dog?
16: Well, knowing Dagwood, I wouldn't be a bit surprised.
8: He certainly doesn't like the parsley now, does he?
16: I should say not. Well, now let's turn over the page. Oh, and look, there's Walt Disney's Sword and the Rose.
8: Oh, and this is what I'm anxious to read, because it's in the early days of England. And you remember, the Princess Mary was in love with Charles Brandon, who was handsome and brave and daring.
16: Yes, but the princess had to marry the King of France, or her brother, King Henry, would have executed Charles Brandon.
8: Yes, and now the King of France is dead, and the princess wants to go back and marry Charles Brandon.
16: But the Duke of Buckingham, who doesn't like Brandon and who wants to marry the princess himself, has got rid of Brandon. And now the Duke has gone to France to get the princess himself. And he's told her that he saved her from the new King of France who wants to marry her.
8: But that's just a trick. I wonder what'll happen next.
16: Well, let's read now and find out. Here we go with the Sword and the Rose. It's merry, merry England when knighthood was in flower. Music to bewitch our story hour. In the rectory of a little church on the Paris-Calais highway, Buckingham springs his trap to compel the grieving Mary Tudor to marry him. It wasn't easy to free you from King Francis. He let you go only because he means to buy you back from Henry with your dowry. Buckingham sees that Mary is horrified at the thought. Brandon is no more. We have only to step into that little chapel, and Father Pierre will marry us. And then you need fear no king on either side of the water. Last picture, top row, the princess says,
3: do not speak of marriage. No one can ever take the place of Charles Brandon.
16: Am I so low and loathsome? The blood of Plantagenet kings flows in my veins. He seizes her in his arms, first picture, bottom row. You'll have me, madam, or I'll take you straight away back to King Francis.
3: Let me go.
16: You dare to... Then the door in the corridor is suddenly opened. There are hurried footsteps. The princess looks around and sees...
3: Charles!
16: Yes, it's Charles. Charles Brandon, the man she loves. The man Buckingham thought was dead. Buckingham stares in amazement. Brandon whips out his sword. And then slowly walks toward Buckingham.
21: The noble Duke forgot that killing never thrives by proxy.
16: Last picture, holding his sword at Buckingham's throat, Brandon pushes the princess to his friend Edwin Caskoden. Mary, start on for Calais with Sir Edwin.
8: Oh, hooray, hooray! Charles Brandon arrived in time to save Princess Mary from the cruel clutches of the Duke of Buckingham.
16: Yes, he did, and now he'll send her away with his friend Sir Edwin Caskoden, where she'll be safe.
8: But what is Charles Brandon going to do to the Duke of Buckingham? Kill him?
16: Well, that we'll find out next week. But now, look across the page. There's little old Donald Buckle.
8: Oh, my favorite. What funny thing happens to him today?
16: Well, let's read now and find out. Here we go with Donald Duck. Say the magic words with me. Squee-jum, squilly chick-a-chack. Let's add music to pat-a-quack-quack.
1: Arnold and his girlfriend Daisy are on the telephone.
2: Hi, Daisy. Would you like to go with me to a dance tonight?
22: You've walked all over my feet for the last time. No.
2: Well, look, if I take lessons and get real good, when will you go to the dance with me?
22: If you learn to dance with me and not on me,

0: picture top row, Donald is at a dancing school learning how to dance.
1: Splendid. Want to try a little jitterbug?
2: Sure, Tots.
1: Excellent. Now let's try a conga.
2: Lead on, sister.
1: Now, boogie woogie.
2: Show me the way.
1: Dig that rhythm.
0: First picture bottom row, she says.
1: Now the wall.
0: And the dancing lessons are over.
1: Congratulations, Mr. Duck. You've graduated as an expert dancer.
2: Oh, guess it just comes naturally to me. Thanks.
0: Fourth picture bottom row, Donald is at Daisy's house.
2: Oh, hiya, Toots.
3: Oh, hello, Donald.
0: Donald holds up a diploma.
2: Cast an eye, Toots.
0: And Daisy reads...
3: Diploma certifies Donald Duck is an expert ballroom dancer. Oh, marvelous. Let's go.
0: Last picture, Donald and Daisy are at a dance. They step out on the floor. Donald takes Daisy in his arms, takes three steps, and...
3: Ow! My foot!
2: I'm sorry.
3: Back to the school again for you.
1: Isn't that funny? After taking all of the dance lessons so Donald could do any kind of a dance, then he steps on Daisy's foot.
0: Yeah. Well, I think it might be that Daisy's feet are a little bit larger than the girls at the dancing school.
1: I'm afraid that might be it.
0: Yeah, poor Donald, always in trouble.
1: Yes, poor Donald, always in trouble.
0: Well, now let's turn over the page. Oh, and look, on page 5 of the second section, there's Uncle Remus.
1: Oh, Rabbit, read that, please.
0: Very well. Here we go with Uncle Remus and his Tales of Brer Rabbit. Say the magic words with me.
1: Hippity-hoppity,
0: make it a habit to give us music for old Brer Rabbit. Uncle Remus says,
4: Brer Rabbit ain't aiming at work until work starts aiming at him.
0: Yep, Brer Rabbit's got the lazy daisies. He doesn't intend to work if he can get out of it. He's sitting on a fence post watching Brer Coon hoeing away in his field.
5: Brer Coon, all you does is hassle-rassle at home.
6: I ain't gifted like you is, Brer Rabbit. I has got to work for a living.
5: Well, I works with my head, Brer Coon, and it's a heap easier than back-snapping.
0: Last picture top row, Brer Coon points a finger at Brer Rabbit.
6: Trouble with you, Brer Rabbit, is that you ain't got no ambition.
5: Oh, I gets by.
0: First picture bottom row, it begins to cloud up. Yes, sir. Sure looks like a storm is on its way.
6: Tell the truth, Brer Rabbit. My conscience makes me work.
5: Well, I is glad to know that you was still hobnobbing with Mr. Conscience. But Mr. Conscience don't make me work, except when the spirit moves me.
0: Well, what do you know? Lightning hit the fence that Brer Rabbit was sitting on, and his sitter got burned.
5: You can say that again.
0: And last picture, Brer Rabbit turns to Brer Coon.
5: Give me that hole, Brer Coon. I has been moved.
0: And Uncle Remus says,
4: Hard work ain't nothing but cured laziness.
1: Wasn't that funny? Yeah. Brer Rabbit said he wouldn't work except when the spirit moved him.
0: No. Well, the spirit of electricity from that lightning certainly moved little old Brer Rabbit right off that fence.
1: It sure did. Oh, I just love Brer Rabbit.
0: So do I. Well, now, that's all the time I have. But before I go, here's that nice fellow with some more interesting information. Well, honey, and all you boys and girls, I've got to go now.
1: All right, Mr. Chronic Weekly Man, but I'll be waiting for you next week.
0: Okay, that's the date. And a date with all you boys and girls. Be sure to meet me with our little friend, Miss Honey, next week when I read Puck the Comic Weekly.
7: For I'm the Comic Weekly Man, the jolly Comic Weekly Man. I'll be back to read the funnies to you happy boys and honeys.
0: Don't forget, boys and girls, see you all next week.

0: It's for you. It's your dinner. It's called Cupboard Love. 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That's right. It's a new kind of cat food. Moist. It's good for you. Like it?
1: New Cupboard Love. What the well-cared-for cat has for dinner.
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Tonight's file, the bogus bankruptcy.

0: The honest merchant who files a petition of bankruptcy does so to protect both himself and his creditors against total loss. But there are criminals who have made a major racket of fraudulent bankruptcy in this country, who establish a legitimate business, then conceal their assets and resort to bankruptcy for the purpose of robbing their creditors. Tonight's case from the files of your FBI is a recent page from the record of its constant war against this federal crime. After a hard day in the office of the Davis Wholesale Fur Company, where he is credit manager, George Russell has just finished dinner and stretched out on the divan in the living room to read the evening paper.
1: Oh, that phone would ring just as I get settled down.
2: Oh, don't get up, George. I'll answer it.
1: Thanks, Helen.
2: Hello?
3: Good evening, Mrs. Russell. This is Mr. Davis.
2: Oh, good evening, Mr. Davis.
3: Is your husband there?
2: Yes, he's right here. George.
1: Oh, what does he want with me, I wonder?
2: Well, he didn't say, honey.
1: Oh, Helen, I hope nothing's wrong.
2: Here you are, dear.
1: Thank you. Yes, sir, Mr. Davis.
3: Russell, I'd like you to come down to the office right away, if you will.
1: Yes, sir, of course. Is there anything wrong?
3: No, nothing that I'm sure you can't explain all right.
1: Oh, what do you mean?
3: Well, I've just been going over your books, Russell, and I find several...
1: The books?
3: Well, I'll just wait till you get here. You'll come right away, of course.
1: Why, yes, sir, right away.
3: Thank you. Goodbye.
1: Goodbye. Oh, dear.
2: George, what's the matter?
1: I don't know, Helen, but I've got to go down to the office.
2: Well, George, something's wrong. What is it?
1: I didn't know anything was, but...
2: Well, what is it, darling?
1: Well, something about my books, he said.
2: The books?
1: Oh, where's my coat and hat?
2: But what about...

0: The book, George, what does he mean?
1: I have no earthly idea, Helen. But don't worry now. I'll get it all straightened out and be back home soon.
0: But you're worried, George, and I can't...
1: I've got to hurry now. Bye, honey. I'll see you in a little while.
0: Goodbye, darling.
1: Bye.
2: Pardon me, mister.
1: Oh. Yes?
2: Are you George Russell?
1: That's right. Why?
2: I got something here for you. Okay, Red. Let's throw him in a car.

0: Sit down, Mr. Davis.
1: Thank you.
0: I was just ready to go out to lunch.
1: I'm sorry, Judge Forrester, but this is an urgent matter.
0: Oh? What's the trouble?
1: Well, it was just about a year ago that as my attorney, you helped me set up my wholesale fur business, Westby.
0: Yes?
1: Now you're going to have to help me take it apart.
0: What?
1: I want you to file a petition in bankruptcy for me.
0: Bankruptcy?
1: Yes, and I want you to file it today. My credit manager, George Russell, has left me no other choice, Judge.
0: Well, what's he got to do with it?
1: I found a few things wrong with his books last night and called him to come down to the office after dinner. But he never arrived.
0: What happened?
1: I don't know. He's just disappeared. I think you'll find the whole answer in these papers here.
0: I see.
1: I spent all night and this morning checking up. Through a system of false invoices and other juggling, Russell has gotten away with over $100,000 in furs.
0: $100,000? Why? Why, it's incredible.
1: Payments to my creditors are due, and I can't possibly meet them, Judge. I've got to take bankruptcy immediately.
0: You reported Russell to the police, of course.
1: Well, I thought I'd better consult you first.
0: But Mrs. Russell, she must have reported it.
1: No, I asked her to let me handle it.
0: I see.
1: Now, here are all the personal facts about Russell, and I made up a statement here of my true assets and liabilities.
0: Uh-huh.
1: And a record as nearly accurate as I could make of Russell's juggling. Everything's here.
0: I see. And you really want the petition filed today?
1: Well, it's much better for my record for me to take action before my creditors do, Judge.
0: Yes, of course.
1: Well, shall I call the police now?
0: No, just leave everything to me, Davis. I'll check with you as quickly as I can.
1: Good. I'll either be at my home or at my office.
0: Very well.
1: Good day, Judge.
0: Good day. Miss Meyer.
2: Yes, sir?
0: Get me the FBI.
3: I'm glad you are cautious enough to call the FBI first, Judge Forrester.
0: Well, it's like I said, Mr. Wells. The facts may be exactly as Davis presents them, but...
3: How long have you been his attorney, Judge?
0: Since he established his business a year ago. But I have served him in only a couple of minor matters in all that time.
3: And you suspect there might be something wrong with this case?
0: I have no basis in fact for any suspicion, Mr. Wells, except that it all happened so quickly.
3: Mm-hmm.
0: Russell disappears last night. And this afternoon, Davis has statements all prepared and asked for a petition in bankruptcy.
3: I see.
0: And I certainly have no desire to be a party to any proceedings involving a possible fraud.
3: Well, of course not. Judge, I want you to know that you must use your own judgment on Davis's request to file a petition in bankruptcy.
0: I understand that.
3: I'd like to have access to Davis's books as soon as possible.
0: I can have them ready for you this afternoon.
3: Good. I'm going to go out and have a talk with Russell's wife.

0: Mrs. Russell, the FBI works as hard to prove a man is innocent as it does to prove a man guilty. But we do have to find your husband.
1: Oh, I know, and I want you to find him.
0: What time did Mr. Davis call him last night?
1: Right after dinner, about 8 o'clock.
0: And Mr. Russell left for the office right away?
1: Oh, yes, he wouldn't keep Mr. Davis waiting.
0: When did you learn that your husband hadn't reached the office?
1: When Mr. Davis called again to see what was detaining him.
0: When was that?
1: About 10 o'clock.
0: Mm-hmm. How long would it have taken him to have gotten to the office from here?
1: Oh, not more than 20 minutes.
0: Seems strange that Mr. Davis would have waited 2 hours before calling.
1: Yes.
0: Well, thank you very much, Mrs. Russell. We'll keep in touch with you on any developments.

0: It is shortly after dusk now, and to anyone looking at it from the outside, the ramshackle building down in the now deserted warehouse section of the city would have appeared empty and unoccupied. But behind the padlocked loading doors stood a motor truck, and at a table sat two men playing gin rummy.
1: Come on, pick a card, will you, Red?
2: Oh, wait a minute. I'm adding something.
1: You need under 10 to knock.
2: Yeah. 3 on top of 6, 8 on 5. I knock.
1: How many?
2: 10.
1: I'll lay him down, will you?
2: Yeah.
1: You got 14 points, stupid.
2: How?

0: How many?
1: 10.
0: I'll lay him down, will you?
1: Yeah.
0: You got 14 points, stupid.
1: How?
0: 3 and 6 is 9, and 5 is 14.
1: Since when?
0: Look, Red, how many times you...
1: Vegas.
0: Yeah. I get it. That you, Mr. Davis?
2: Yes.
0: Come on in.
2: Thank you.
0: Well, last thing's going up, Tanner.
2: Right now, Mac, I'm more concerned with matters here.
0: Everything's okay here. Red.
1: Yes, sir.
2: Did you call my apartment this morning?
1: Yes, sir.
2: Why?
1: Well, to tell you everything was okay.
2: I don't want either one of you to call me unless there's an emergency. You understand that?
1: Yes, sir.
2: How's our friend, Mr. Russell?
0: Sleeping like a baby.
2: No trouble with him?
0: Not since we slugged him. Trying to make a break for it a while ago.
1: That's why he's sleeping like a baby.
2: Does he know why he's here?
0: No, sir.
2: You haven't mentioned my name?
0: No, sir.
2: What have you done with the first?
0: Took him off the truck. Got him hid under that bunch of empty crates and boxes over there. Over there in the corner.
2: Yeah, I see.
1: It looks just like a pile of empty crates and boxes.
2: I gather that, Rick.
0: Look, Mr. Davis, you got any idea when we'll be pulling out?
2: Huh? I just stopped by the lawyer's office to leave the books. He's filing the petition sometime tomorrow.
0: Oh. You ought to get action pretty quick, then. Huh?
2: That's right. Well, after getting along, you boys just lay low here and everything will be all right.
1: Right.
0: Okay.
2: And, by the way, Mac.
0: Yes, sir?
2: I'll be back a little later on tonight to take care of Mr. Russell.

0: What have you got there, Bob?
1: I stopped by Judge Forrester's office to pick up Davis's books.
2: Here they are.
0: Good.
2: I also checked Russell's bank account.
0: And?
2: He hadn't bothered to draw anything out of savings or checking.
0: With $100,000 worth of furs, he wouldn't need to.
2: Probably not.
0: It really looks like he's our boy.
2: Why, what have you got?
0: A clean report on Davis from his bank and from the credit association.
2: Which doesn't prove anything.
0: But Davis didn't take a run out, and Russell did.
2: Maybe Russell did, and maybe not.
0: What do you mean?
2: I want to go to work on these books first. And in the meantime, let's get out an 8-state alarm on Russell.
0: What do we say he's wanted for?
2: We can't say he's wanted for anything yet. All we know for sure right now is that Russell is a missing person.

0: Yeah? Okay. Well, I didn't think you'd be back tonight, Mr. Davis.
1: I told you I would. Where's Russ?
0: In that room there. Red's with him.
1: I want to see him.
0: Okay, come on.
1: Is he conscious?
0: Yeah. You want he shouldn't be?
1: No, it doesn't matter.
0: Go ahead.
1: Thank you. Good evening, Mr. Russell.
2: Oh, Mr. Davis, I'm so glad to see you. These men, they've been holding me here, holding me a prisoner.
1: Yeah, I know.
2: I don't understand it. I tried to tell them that they've made a mistake. They've got the wrong person.
1: They've made no mistake, Mr. Russell.
2: What do you mean?
1: I ordered them to bring you here.
2: What?
1: Sorry, but this is how it had to be done.
2: I don't understand.
1: It has to do with our books, Mr. Russell.
2: Books?
1: We show a deficit, a shortage of over $100,000.
2: That's not true.
3: Shut up and let you out.
1: As I was saying, there's a serious shortage. So serious, in fact, that I'm forced to go into bankruptcy.
2: I had nothing to do with any shortage.
1: But you must have. Otherwise, why would you have disappeared? Now do you see why you're here, Mr. Russell?
2: Yes. I believe I do.
1: Unfortunately, keeping you out of sight until the bankruptcy case is over isn't enough. Your return even then would be very embarrassing.
2: But you can't keep me here forever.
1: That's right. So the next best thing, Russell, is to get rid of you. Get rid of you now.
2: What are you saying?
1: Red.
4: Okay, Mr. Davis.
2: Oh, wait. Please, Mr. Davis.
1: No shooting, Red.
4: I'm not.
2: No.

0: Keep away. Keep away.
1: That helps us balance the books.

0: We momentarily close the Equitable Society's presentation of the Federal Bureau of Investigation file on the bogus bankruptcy. We will return to this case in just a moment.
1: They say that a man has a young mind as long as he keeps his eyes fixed on the future, as long as he doesn't dwell in the past. Well, if that is true, then the Equitable Life Assurance Society of the United States, in spite of being 86 years old, is one of the youngest-minded organizations in the country. You see, the future is our business. For example, during the past few days, we signed several contracts which will not be paid up until after the year 2000. We provided for the college education of some boys and girls who will graduate in the class of 1966. Took steps to protect the old age of men and women who have not yet turned 30. With the investment of Equitable Society funds, the same principle holds good. When we put the premium dollars of Equitable Society members to work, we're not thinking merely of 1947 or 1950. We're thinking of 1965 and 1975, of the future of the entire nation. And that is why Equitable Society funds are invested in ways that promote the long-range prosperity of our country, in farms and home ownership, in basic industries like steel, oil, textiles, aluminum, railroads, and many others. Yes, by serving the future of 3.25 million members, the Equitable Society serves America. And now back to our file on the bogus bankruptcy.

0: A criminal can plot only his own operations and the actions of his victims and confederates. The discoveries and movements of his law enforcement opponents, he has no control over whatsoever. And in this handicap, most always lies his nemesis. At this point, however, things seemed to be all in the bogus bankrupt's favor. And they still were when he entered his lawyer's office the following day.
1: How's everything going, Judge?
2: Well, fine, Mr. Davis.
1: That's good. Have you filed our bankruptcy petition?
2: To tell you the truth, I haven't.
1: What? Why not?
2: I didn't finish checking your statements and figures in time.
1: They were all checked before I gave them to you.
2: I know, but I wanted to recheck them to make doubly sure no error would appear in the petition.
1: You don't think I might have made some mistake on purpose?
2: Well, of course not. It's just normal procedure on the part of any attorney to make sure that his client...
1: Judge, I want that petition filed today.
2: It's being drawn up now.
1: And you'll file it today?
2: If the papers are finished in time, yes.
1: Look, I'm paying you a good fee. I expect to get action.
2: I'm doing the best I can.
1: You wouldn't be stalling me, would you?
2: What do you mean?
1: I don't like the way you're handling this.
2: This is all routine procedure.
1: Where are my books?
2: They're not here.
1: Where are they?
2: They're being re-audited.
1: Why?
2: For your protection against any possible error.
1: I'm getting a little too much protection here, Judge. If you're not going to file today, I want my books and my statements back.
2: As you wish.
1: I think I'll take my case to someone who'll give his client what he asked for. I'll be back here for my books at 5 o'clock.

0: Can I come in, Dick?
1: Sure, Bob. What have you got?
0: I just had a call from Judge Forrester.
1: Yeah?
0: Davis was in to see him. Kicked up quite a fuss about not getting any action.
1: Uh-huh.
0: Said he wanted his books back. In fact, he wants them no later than 5 o'clock today.
1: I wonder what that's all about.
0: I don't know, but I don't like it. That only gives us a couple of more hours. Let's take a look at those books again.
1: Okay. Bob.
0: Hmm?
1: If Davis is the bad boy in the case, where does Russell and his disappearance fit in?
0: If Davis is the bad boy, then he caused Russell's disappearance. That's another reason we've got to move fast and get the facts. If there's something to get on, Davis... Hey, wait.
1: What is it?
0: Why hadn't I noticed that before?
1: Noticed what?
0: Look at the figures on that sheet.
1: Yeah?
0: Those with the check marks by them are the false entry figures. The others are on the level. Notice any difference?
1: Hmm. Sure. Sure, they're not made alike.
0: Exactly.
1: Two different people worked on the books.
0: And Russell was supposed to have done all the work. I'm going to run over to Davis's bank.
1: What for?
0: I want to pick up some of his canceled personal checks. And if Davis makes figures like any of these false ones here...
1: Get going, Bob.

0: Okay. Who is it?
1: Me, Mr. Davis. Mac.
0: What do you want? Have I told you never come here?
2: This is important. Well, we got trouble, Mr. Davis.
0: What's wrong?
2: Red kind of messed things up.
0: How?
2: Getting rid of that Russell guy's body.
0: What do you mean? What happened?
2: Well, he took the stiff out to dump it late last night, just like you tell him.
0: Yes?
2: He gets down by the docks. There were so many people around. A troop ship come in or something that he keeps a body in a car and he just keeps riding around. See?
0: Very smart. Very. Then what?
2: Well, when it gets to be daylight, he gets a little panicky. Finally throws a body in an alley.
0: That's great. That's fine. Probably be found in the next 5 minutes.
2: It's already been found, Mr. Davis.
0: How do you know?
2: Red come back and told me what he's done. I went over to see if I could pick the stiff up again. There's cops all around the place. It was just a little while ago.
0: Oh, that's stupid. If the body had been weighted and thrown in the river, it would have stayed there for months.
2: Yeah, I know.
0: Well, there's only one thing to do now.
2: What's that?
0: Go back to the warehouse. You and Red start putting the cases of furs on the truck right away.
2: Okay.
0: We're moving out tonight.

0: Dick, I just checked with the bank.
1: Yeah?
0: I think Mr. Davis is our man. The figures on his personal checks and the false entry figures in the books were made by the same person. I just confirmed it with the lab.
1: I think I have even better confirmation on Davis.
0: What's that?
1: I just had a call from police headquarters. Russell's body was found.
0: What?
1: Picked up in an alley just a half hour ago.
0: Well, are they sure it's Russell?
1: His wife just identified the body.
0: But that doesn't tie the murder to Davis.
1: Not 100%.
0: How was he killed? Did they find any weapon?
1: No. But he was slugged with a heavy instrument.
0: Of course, if Davis is our man, the murder makes sense. First, he has Russell snatched to make it look like a runout. Then he comes up with the book-juggling charges and says $100,000 in furs are missing.
1: Yeah.
0: Then he kills Russell to keep him from ever telling the truth.
1: He should have done a better job of getting rid of the body.
0: Dick, we've got to find those furs. And if we can prove Davis stole them, then we'll have him for murder, too.
1: Where are we going to look?
0: The first step is to get over to Judge Forrester's office and deliver Davis's books in person. It's 5:30 now. I don't think Mr. Davis is going to keep his appointment with you, Judge.
2: No.
0: Have you his home address?
2: Yes, I'll get it for you.
0: Dick, I think you'd better get over there.
1: Okay.
0: I'll wait here. Hello?
3: Bob?
0: Yes, Dick?
3: I just had the superintendent let me into Davis's apartment. Everything's been cleaned up. He's gone.
0: I figured that. You'd better meet me back at our office. It's quite obvious that Davis has taken a run out.
1: Yes.
0: If we only knew where he's hidden those furs. Wait a minute. I seem to remember a certain item in his books.
1: What?
0: If I'm right, it might lead us to Mr. Davis. After 11 o'clock now, and down in the warehouse section of the city, a car with its lights off rolls quietly into an alleyway and stops. A man steps out and walks to a side door of one of the buildings. He knocks, pauses, then knocks again.
4: That's funny.

0: Ed. Mac. Where are you? Mac.
1: By the dirty double crossing. Took the furs and ran out.
2: Wait a minute, Davis. Your boys haven't run out on you. We have them in the office waiting for you.
0: Who are you?
2: Maybe I better flash this light on my credentials.
0: The FBI.
2: That's right. And thanks for that entry in your books covering the rental of this warehouse. Otherwise, the search for you might have taken longer.
0: What do you mean?
2: We have an interest in furs, too, Mr. Davis. Right now, we're concentrating on skunks.

On the basis of subsequent evidence, Davis and his two confederates were tried and convicted for the murder of George Russell. It is an ironical paradox that in many instances, a law designed to protect the interests of the honest citizen can be turned by the criminal to his own profit. Such a law is that provision of the Federal Bankruptcy Act which permits a merchant to take voluntary bankruptcy. It is a just law, as has been proved in thousands of cases involving honest American merchants. But criminals have seized the opportunity it affords for cheating and robbing, and have made a fraudulent bankruptcy a major racket with total potential profits running into millions of dollars. But, as in the case of the criminal Davis, they inevitably run against the FBI and ultimately lose. You remember the old expression, cheaters never win? The FBI is determined to preserve its truth.

You'll hear about next week's case in just a moment. This week, at the Equitable Society, I had one of the finest experiences of my life. After lunch, I happened to drop in at the Department of Policy Claims. That's where payments are made to Equitable Society members whose policies have matured. Well, just as I walked into the office, an Equitable Society executive was handing a check to a lovely gray-haired lady. She'd been a teacher for 40 years until 2 weeks ago. Now she was retiring and receiving the first of a long series of checks, which the Equitable Society will mail to her every month as long as she lives. Her eyes were shining when she took the check, and she said, "You know, if I had my life to live over again, I'd still be a teacher. But if I couldn't be a teacher, I'd want to work for the Equitable Society. Because life insurance people, just like teachers, can look around them and see the results of their life work in happy, contented, responsible men and women." Yes, you see, the Equitable Society is the guardian not just of paper dollars and silver coins, but the guardian of human happiness, of the plans parents make for their children, of the ambitions of young married couples to own their own homes, and of the hopes of older people to live their declining years in peace and contentment. So we of the Equitable Life Assurance Society of the United States believe that our job is a good job, one that repays all the hard work we put into it. And so we're proud to say that this week, and every week for 86 years, the Equitable Society has been building security for you, your home, and your country. Next week, we will bring you another colorful story from the files of the Federal Bureau of Investigation. The allotment swindle.

The incidents used in tonight's Equitable Society's broadcast are taken from the files of the Federal Bureau of Investigation. However, all names used are fictitious, and any similarity thereof to the names of persons living or dead is accidental. Programs in this series of particular interest to servicemen and women are broadcast overseas through the worldwide facilities of the Armed Forces Radio Service. Tonight, the music was under the direction of Frederick Steiner. The author was Frank Ferris. This Is Your FBI is a Jerry Devine production. This is your narrator, Dean Carlton, speaking for the Equitable Life Assurance Society of the United States, and inviting you to tune in again next week at this same time for This Is Your FBI.

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2: Quaker Puffed Rice Sparkies bring you... Quaker Puffed Rice Sparkies bring you Terry and the Pirates.
3: I don't know how to explain it, and at the moment, neither does Pat Ryan. But in some strange way, Dr. John Quill has been... Well, he's under the sinister influence of a man whom he hasn't seen for 10 years. Yet this man, this Irachi, this man who never sleeps, has a method of controlling Quill's mind during certain hours of the night. As I said, none of us knows how this is done. But Pat and Terry are going to break this case. They've already made a startling discovery, as you'll see in just a moment. So stand by.
2: Oh, here comes Quaker with a bang bang.

0: rice barkies have vitamins, do tell. 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Here comes Breaker with a bang, bang. 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
1: Hiya, gang. You feeling sharp today? Then tell me, what is that which is bought by the yard and worn by the foot? The answer is a carpet. Boy, am I keen today. Sharp as a meatball. Cold one, that is. Yep, and gang, keen is the word for the ready-to-eat cereal shot from guns. That's the one and only Quaker puffed wheat and puffed rice Barkies. Boy, oh boy. Take these glorified, magnified, crispified kingpin kernels of sun-ripened wheat and rice, pour on some milk, add sugar or honey or syrup, or top with applesauce, prunes or raisins or whatever's handy. Say, there's a treat you'll repeat. Delicious for breakfast or lunch or supper as well. And here's an important point. Quaker puffed wheat and puffed rice Barkies are nourishing. They furnish restored natural grain amounts of vitamin B1, niacin, and iron. Good and good for you. That's the cereal that is more popular today than ever before. The giant grain shot from guns. So don't be missing out. Get both kinds. That's so you can eat the wheat one time, rice the next. Look for the famous Quaker man on each big red and blue package. That means it's the original, the one and only Quaker puffed wheat and puffed rice Barkies. In this rambling ancient stone building outside of Hong Kong, Terry and Pat, yes, and Dr. Quill, are faced with a strange situation.
2: How can a man like Quill be influenced to do the bidding of Irachi, a man who is apparently miles away from here? We know now that Irachi has never been inside this building, and for a long time, all of us thought he was able to enter and leave at will. But it was Dr. Quill himself who planted those slips of paper. He did it at night when he was asleep. And in the morning, he never remembered what he had done. Well, Terry and I found this out, and when we exposed the whole thing to Quill, he became so upset and hysterical that he collapsed. We were in his second floor living room, and we carried him to his bedroom and placed him carefully on the bed.
3: All he said was, "I'm suddenly very dizzy," and then he keeled over. Gee, Pat, lucky we were standing beside him. He just pressed his hands to his head and closed his eyes.
4: Yes, I know, Terry. Well, here, he'll snap out of it. Yeah, his pulse is regular. Sure, he'll be okay in a few minutes.
3: Gee, that's good. Well, all this is sure a surprise, Pat. Golly, just think, Irachi isn't even near this building, that much we know. And yet he can sort of project his orders through space to Dr. Quill here. I wonder how he's able to hold such a grip.
4: Don't ask me that, Terry. I don't know how a person can come under such a spell. But believe you me, from now on, we'll take a sane and sensible attitude. Not going to let any hanky-panky stuff get hold of me. So what I want to know first is, where does Quill have his supply of Irachi papers?
3: Well, maybe he doesn't know and couldn't tell us.
4: Well, that's right, too. When he was asleep and under the influence of this Irachi hypnosis or whatever, I suppose
3: he'd know where to look. I thought it wasn't hypnosis.
4: Oh, yeah, I know. I used the word hypnosis, but I had to use some term. No, it isn't hypnotism. That's out.
3: Well, let's search this bedroom, Pat. I don't suppose anybody thought to search this room, huh?
4: No, but let's get busy and see if we can find anything that'll help us.
5: Are we going to tell the others about this business?
4: No, I suppose we'll have to in time. They need their help. Jim Proudhorn's help, too. Before we run down anything.
5: There's nothing here, Pat.
4: Keep looking.
5: I don't suppose anything will be right out in the open because Quill would see it, too.
4: And... Hey, Terry.
5: Huh?
4: Come here a minute. Now, look here. This part of the baseboard. No, here, near the door.
3: Yeah?
4: This is more like it. Hey, maybe we can pry this board loose.
3: How about this paper?
4: All I have to do is get an edge of it. Oh, yeah, the paper knife. Thanks, that'll do it.
6: Ought to be easy. Now then, I can reach inside.
3: You feel anything?
6: Here, take this.
3: Chinese ink.
6: Here's a small brush.
3: Well, I'll be
4: darned. Here's just what we're looking for. A whole outfit. A nice little stack of paper squares.
3: Hey, this was easy, Pat. Had no trouble locating this stuff at all. Golly, the puzzle is beginning to fall into place.
4: Yeah, part of it anyway. Now we know a few things for sure. Hey, no wonder Doc Quill is a nervous wreck. Instead of sleeping a deep, restful sleep every night, he was literally working for Irachi. doing a lot of mysterious things like printing Irachi's name on those papers, then hiding them in books and pinning them on curtains.
3: Yeah, and then in the morning, Quill would find his own night work and never know that he did it. Crazy, huh?
4: Yeah. Crazy and devilish. I wonder how Irachi is it... Oh, so you come too, Doctor? Feeling better? Well, we brought you in here.
3: Yeah, you just fainted. Right. We caught
4: no,
3: you
4: no,
3: in
4: no,
3: time.
4: No, no, don't try to get up.
7: What am I going to do? I didn't faint, Mr. Ryan.
4: Didn't faint?
3: But what do you call it when
7: no.
3: you...
7: No. Perhaps I'd better explain. You're all trying to help me, and I should cooperate
4: It'll
7: in every
4: best.
7: Way possible.
4: Just go ahead, Doctor. What's on your mind?
7: Well, this man, Irachi. It's rather grim, isn't it? To know that he dominates my mind in the dark hours when I try to sleep.
3: I'll say.
7: You see, I thought all along that I was just having bad dreams. Nightmares. Unpleasant dreams about Irachi. I'd see him in a hazy sort of way. He was always whispering to me. I seemed to know he wanted me to do something. And then the bad dream would fade out. I'd open my eyes and it would be morning.
4: And what really happened was...
7: That I was getting out of bed, going into the next room, hiding a few slips of paper with Irachi's name on it.
3: Yeah, and just now we found the secret place where the rest of the papers were hidden.
7: What?
4: Yeah, sure. Look here, Doctor. Part of the baseboard comes loose.
7: I never knew about
4: it. In here was the black paint, a small brush, and a packet of rice papers. So you see, Doctor, we're starting to break down this crazy affair. But as you know, we're still a long way from the final solution. Oh, you said something about not fainting.
7: Yes. Yes, I know what I'm going to say may sound impossible.
4: Let's have it.
7: Well, about a half hour ago...
3: And you were standing with us in the living room?
7: Yes. I suddenly had a peculiar buzzing in my head, like a, something like the busy signal of a telephone.
4: Yeah?
7: I heard the same sound or vibration when I was trying to go to sleep. You see what I'm getting at?
3: You mean it might have been Irachi trying to contact you, trying to reach your brain, and that's why you passed out?
7: Yes. Yes, something like that.
4: Okay. Now, the first thing to do is try and outwit Irachi, to break his hold on your mind. Doctor, from now on, you'll sleep days and stay awake nights. Somebody will be with you at all times. That ought to put the hex on Irachi's thought control or whatever it is.
7: I place myself in your hands.
3: That makes sense to me, Pat. And then what?
4: Well, Terry, obviously, Irachi doesn't know what we're doing out here, and we've got to try and keep him guessing. And last but not least... We've got to get hold of him.
7: Oh, but Hong Kong is a big city. He surely doesn't go by the name of Irachi.
4: Of course not, and we don't actually know what he looks like. But I think we can smoke him out.
3: How?
4: Through some phony newspaper items, Terry. Yeah. Suppose, for example, we let Jim Proudhon get busy. The Hong Kong newspapers will carry something to the effect that Dr. John Quill is sailing for the United States at such and such a time.
2: And that's what we did. Terry and I explained everything to Big Jim. He's the Interworld News chief, and it would be easy to get a story printed. The idea was to establish contact with Irachi, to lure him into our hands. Well, if he knew that Dr. Quill was leaving the country, leaving China, the chances are he would try and reach the doctor. And then, with an even break, we'd get our man.
3: Hello? No, this is Terry and... Okay, Mr. Proudhorn. Yeah, I understand. In tomorrow's papers, huh? Good. He sails when? On Monday. Empress of China, that's that big liner, huh? Yeah, okay, I'll tell Pat.
4: Something with me?
3: Say, he just came in. You want to talk again? Okay. Right. Bye.
4: Who was it? Big Jim?
3: Yeah, everything's set. The story will be in the Hong Kong papers. Quill sails Monday, we'll be the house guest of Big Jim right in town.
4: Good. Now we've baited the trap, Terry. Let's hope it'll bring the man who never sleeps out into the open.
3: Gee, Pat, what reason will we have to arrest him?
4: Well, who said we were going to arrest him, fella? All I want to do is get hold of him. I want to bring him face to face with Quill, break the spell he holds over Quill. That's all.
3: Golly, I sure feel uneasy about all this. I don't know why, but I do. Well, let's hope there's no slip-up, but I got a hunch this Irachi's mighty clever. Yeah. And dangerous.
1: Yes, Terry was never more right in his life. The sleepless one is very wide awake, and that's no joke, or he won't fall into a trap easily. So stand by for advance news.
0: Quake, a puff, rice, sparkies, rice, a shot from guns. Here comes Quake with a bang, bang. Ra-da-da-da-da, bang, bang.
1: Yes, sir, the rice is nice, the wheat is sweet. Either one is a tasty treat. More than that, the rice and wheat are ready to eat. Gang, I'm talking about Quaker puffed wheat and puffed rice sparkies. The famous double-header cereal shot from guns. Exploded 8 times normal size. Magnified, crispified, glorified. Say, there's a treat that just melts in your mouth. No fooling. But don't take my word for it. Try the breakfast grains shot from guns yourself. Get both kinds. Quaker puffed wheat and puffed rice sparkies. But make no mistake, they come only in the big Quaker packages that are red and blue. They're the ones for you. Harry and the Pirates is dramatized for radio by Albert Barker, who says, "We're all anxious to meet this strange figure who can cast a spell over Dr. Quill, who hates Quill and is trying to drive him out of his mind. Well, he's very near, gang, and we'll meet him soon, possibly Monday. Same time, same station." This is ABC, the American Broadcasting Company.

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3: Captain Tex Bradford and Elaine Raleigh, the Euclidean girl submarine commander who has joined the Gregory party, have been flying 4 hours in the stolen Euclidean rocket plane, trying to reach the location of Euclidea before their fuel gives out. Just outside Los Angeles Harbor, a small passenger vessel chartered by Mrs. Gregory has put to sea, heading for the same location, but expecting to require between 5 and 6 days to reach the captain and Elaine. On board with Mrs. Gregory are Joan, Jerry, and their faithful friends of previous cruises. Our story today leaves them 4,000 miles behind, however, and we join Elaine and Captain Tex Bradford in the Euclidean rocket plane.
4: How's the fuel holding out, Elaine?
5: It is nearly exhausted, Captain Bradford.
4: You think we can make it?
5: I am checking our position.
4: Well, we've got 25,000 feet of altitude to help us.
5: I believe we will need it. It is foolish to waste our last bit of fuel if we may glide down and save it.
4: Well, why save it?
5: We may need it later.
4: There won't be enough left to take us anywhere.
5: No, but there may be sufficient to keep us from drifting anywhere.
4: Yeah, sure. I guess I'm getting old.
5: No one person can think of everything.
4: You seem to do a pretty good job of it.
5: Thank you.
4: Found out where we are?
5: We are within gliding distance of Euclidea.
4: Okay, cut your power. Let's go down.
5: I am doing so.
4: I just had another pleasant thought to add to our troubles.
5: If it concerns something we can do nothing about, it is not wise to worry about it.
4: Well, we can't do anything about this, but I can't help worrying about it either.
5: What is it?
4: We're not going to have fuel enough left to take us very far from where we land. Is that right?
5: Correct.
4: And what happens to us if we find the G-47 and his Euclideans are swarming all over the water waiting for us?
5: That is indeed an unpleasant thought. However, you must have thought of that before this.
4: Yes, I have, but it looks a little different when you're looking at it from back home and when you're drifting down into it.
5: I hope we will find the submarine locks of Euclidea helpless as we left them.
4: If you were right about how long they'd stay bottled up in there, we're okay.
5: It will be only a short time until we know.
4: How fast are we falling?
5: 5,000 feet a minute.
4: Gee, that's falling pretty fast. Can we check it when we get ready?
5: I have tested my helium tanks. We have sufficient gas to inflate the shell and land gently.
4: How will we be able to tell what the Euclideans are doing?
5: The instant we land, I will be able to give you a full report on that.
4: Well, how, if you don't mind telling me?
5: I have directional radio beam receivers in this plane. They will register the slightest metallic disturbance. If we encounter none within a reasonable distance of the underwater city, we may be sure the Euclideans are not operating outside the confines of the city.
4: You seem to have covered everything. How's the altitude?
5: 18,000 feet.
4: Lost 7,000 feet already.
5: Precisely.
4: How about radioing to Mrs. Gregory's boat and finding out what they're doing?
5: I would not recommend that as yet.
4: I suppose it would be better to wait until we're sure about those Euclideans.
5: That is my opinion. G-47 and his scientists would make a desperate attempt to escape with at least a chosen few of the Euclideans.
4: Yeah, and he might succeed.
5: He would succeed very easily if he wanted to take only his chief scientist.
4: They'd use the same surface lock we escape from, I suppose.
5: Exactly.
4: But they wouldn't take any boat, no way of getting away from that position.
5: Not for any great distance, to be sure. But they have life rafts which could be inflated and float them for some time.
4: I'd hate to be playing around among the sharks in a rubber lifeboat for very long.
5: Those boats are not rubber. They are made of very thin copper. They do not tear easily, and the Euclidean's ray guns would discourage the sharks for some time.
4: Nice party we're getting into.
5: It does present difficulties. However, I believe we will overcome them.
4: That right? 11,000 feet?
5: Yes.
4: Falling more than 5,000 a minute, then.
5: I think not.
4: Have you anything strong enough to study that water through at this altitude?
5: Naturally. That slender copper tube set into the panel before you, pull the tube downward.
4: Like this? Ouch!
5: Yes, Captain, that is correct.
4: Maybe, but I don't like my telescopes hitting me in the head.
5: Its length is greater than you would expect. You may now look downward through it.
4: Don't you have to aim it at anything?
5: That is a reflecting telescope with a lens perfected on Euclidea. You will be able to sweep a mild section of ocean surface clearly from this altitude.
4: Which is,
5: 8,000 feet.
4: Anything I can do about the particular part of the ocean I might want to look at?
5: Not with that instrument. It is, however, perhaps the most effective thing you could use at this time. The focal center of that telescope is synchronized automatically with the center of our landing area. And if we change course or angle of descent, your scope will change with us.
4: Good enough for me. Our landing area is exactly what I want to be looking at.
5: The graduated scale on the shaft may aid you in focusing.
4: Yes, I'm trying it, but there doesn't seem to be... Yes, hold everything, Elaine.
5: What do you see?
4: Take a look. You know more about what to expect than I do. I suggest you don't go down to lower until you do take a look.
5: I'm stabilizing at this altitude. We are now 5,000 feet.
4: Well, hurry up and look.
5: I am, and I see what you saw. That, Captain Bradford, is a Euclidean life raft with several persons aboard.
4: Which does what to us?
5: That remains to be seen.
4: Would they have a radio on that thing?
5: Undoubtedly.
4: Then if we radio Mrs. Gregory's boat, they'll hear it down there?
5: Probably.
4: Just the same, I've got an idea, and I'm going to try it out.
5: You are in command, Captain.
4: Have those Euclideans any way of knowing that we're almost out of fuel?
5: No. If we had not carried an excess load to Los Angeles and flown at excess speed coming back, we should have fuel for several hundred miles.
4: Good. Now I'm going to try something. And no matter how crazy it sounds, don't interrupt until I'm through.
5: Proceed, Captain. The transmitter is ready for you.
4: Bradford to Gregory boat. Bradford to Gregory boat. QRS. If you are getting me, make it snappy. We haven't any time to waste. This is emergent.
0: Go ahead, Tex.
5: Hall is answering.
4: Can you hear me clearly, Jerry?
0: Swell. Go ahead.
4: We are over Euclidea. From the looks of things on the water, some of them are trying to escape. We are going down and drop some of my solvent on their raft. Naturally, they can't hold out long. If they came out of where we think they did, they'll have to jump for their lives and dive down into that airlock again. Have you got that much of it?
0: Got it all. What do we do?
4: Just keep coming as fast as you can. We'll set down over that lock and anchor the solvent around Euclidea where it will do the most good. I just want you to know our plans so you'll understand that we'll be on the water and saving our radio power if you don't hear for some time.
0: Okay. I'll tell Mrs. Gregory. Everything's fine here, and we're getting 21 knots out of this old tub.
4: Good work, kid. Now keep your chin up. We'll be seeing you. That's all. Cut the transmitter.
5: I have done so.
4: Well, how about it?
5: It was an excellent idea, Captain. Now we shall see if the Euclideans are taking it seriously.
4: Well, if they didn't hear it, we'll have to do it all over again.
5: Would Jerry understand?
4: You bet he would. That boy doesn't ask any questions till he knows the meeting's open.
5: There is some activity in the life raft below.
4: Are they getting ready to leave it?
5: I cannot be sure, but it looks as if they are indeed putting on their helmets.
4: And we'd better get down there to make this attack of ours look as real as we can.
5: Agreed. We descend.
4: How quick can we get down there?
5: Allowing for time to circle as we descend, keeping that point under the axis of our circle, we should land in 120 seconds.
4: And can they all get back into that lock in 2 minutes?
5: Hardly. Not and deflate the raft.
4: Good. That's what I want, that raft. See just how fast you can get down to them. If they abandon that raft, we may find supplies on that will do us a lot of good during the next 6 days.
5: Correct, Captain. We will descend as rapidly as possible.
4: And if our bluff doesn't work, if G-47 has nerve to stay on top of the water and see this thing through, well, we haven't a chance in the world of beating him.
5: I believe we have. This plane will afford us much more protection than an open raft, and we can easily extinguish their lives with our heavy ray guns.
4: Oh, none of that, Elaine. You don't seem to get the idea that in our world we don't go around killing people. Either we'll take these Euclideans prisoners one of these days, or they'll take us again.
5: Yours is a strange world, Captain, but I realize that you are right.
4: However, it's mighty poor satisfaction to be right if you lose out.
5: I think you will not lose, Captain Bradford.
4: What do you see now?
5: You watch through the scope. I will maneuver for a landing.
4: Yep. They're leaving the raft. And they're getting off fast. Say, they won't have time to take it with them.
5: That is well.
4: Drop down there just as fast as you can. We'll grab it.
5: I would suggest not rushing into a landing in that exact spot, Captain Bradford.
4: But I'd like to get the provisions off the raft.
5: Precisely. And G-47 knows that beyond a doubt. Or at least suspects that you want the raft.
4: But we're running out of fuel.
5: We have run out.
4: All gone?
5: There is no more fuel.
4: And we'll have to land right on that spot if we're going to make sure they stay down under.
5: I will have enough compressed helium to use for surface maneuvers for several days, I believe. And I advise against landing near that raft.
4: But why? They can't hurt us. Now look, the last man is going over the side of that raft now. They can't have anything on but those temporary diving helmets and they haven't any choice but to get back into that lock.
5: Nevertheless, with your permission, I will land at least 100 yards from that raft.
4: Well, I can't see any reason for it, but I know you must have one.
5: I have. And in a very few seconds, I will show you an active demonstration of my reason.
4: Well, what are you going to do?
5: I am gliding toward that raft, exactly as if I expected to land there. But at the last second, I will elevate the nose of this plane and attempt to glide beyond the raft, passing over it at an elevation of about 50 feet.
4: And then?
5: I am not sure, but I would suggest that you brace yourself firmly in that seat.
4: I begin to get the idea. They're not going to leave that raft helpless for us to pick up so easily.
5: That is my thought. Brace yourself tightly. I will now glide above the raft, and we will see what G-47 has left for us.

0: What do you think now, Captain?
1: I think that's about as close to getting blown to bits as I ever want to come.
0: It was indeed too near for comfort. I will now land as gently as possible, though you might preserve your position of self-protection, as I do not want to waste our helium in landing perfectly.
1: Well, save the gas. Go ahead and smack the water as hard as this ship will stand. After the tossing around that explosion gave us, I can stand anything.
0: Brace yourself. We will now land.
1: Okay.

0: We are now stabilized on the surface of the water.
1: How far from that airlock?
0: Approximately 200 yards from the spot at which the raft was blown up.
1: Good. Now, I suggest you use a little of the gas to get back directly over that airlock. Then we'll take steps to bottle the Euclideans up good and tight.
0: Very well.
1: Do you hear those magnetic bombs?
0: Several.
1: All right. Use a couple of them to hold that airlock shut, and we'll save my solvent until we actually have to use it.
0: Agreed. I will release the bomb when we are over the lock. One such charge will paralyze the lock for 2 hours.
1: Good. And after I'm sure those fellas can't get at me, I'll dive down there and fix some of the solvent to the lock gate. Then we'll be safe indefinitely.
0: Excellent. Well, Captain Bradford, it looks as if you are in command of the city of Euclidea at last. We are directly over the lock. The city is powerless.

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0: Once again, the Damon Runyon Theater brings you another story by the master storyteller, Damon Runyon. And this one, Tight Shoes. And to tell it to you, here is Broadway.
1: Thanks. All this begins because Rupert Salsinger is a very conscientious character. I remember that it starts of an evening in Bilby's Shoe Store, which is on Broadway near Mindy's. Things are quiet until in walks Corky Lambert and three of his boys. For a second, Corky just stands there looking around. Then he yells,
2: "That's the guy, boys! Toss him around a little. Break him apart.
3: Hey, wait a minute. What did I do?
4: Mr. Lambert, what is it? What's wrong?
2: Bilby, look at my feet.
4: Why, you're not wearing shoes.
2: Shoes? Here, look. That lame brain clerk of yours sold me these this morning before I go to the track. Look at him.
4: But I don't see anything wrong with him.
2: Look, I'll talk to you later after my boys wreck your clerk in your store.
4: Please, tell me what's wrong. Oh,
3: Mr. Bilby, I sold him what he asked for.
2: You sell me tight shoes. They kill me. I get to the track and my feet hurt. And what happens? It takes my mind off the horses and I drop a grand.
3: I tell you, I sold you 8.5, the size you asked for.
2: Then my feet hurt me so bad I have a few harsh words with my darling. She bangs me over the head with a hard object.
4: Look, Mr. Lambert, I'll fix it up. I'll exchange the shoes. I'll fire this nitwit of a clerk.
2: You will?
4: Yes, I promise. Only please don't wreck my store.
2: I got nothing against you, Bilby. When you sell me shoes, they fit. But these...
3: Oh, I swear, you asked for 8.5. Look inside. That's the size of those shoes.
4: Shut up. Mr. Lambert, I assure you, look, take any pair in the place, 3. Take 10 pairs.
2: All I want is that this clerk should be flattened.
4: I'll fire him right away. Now, please.
2: Okay, Bilby. But if I come in here again and see that kiss of his, so help me, I'll tear this place apart. Come on, boys. Let's go.
4: You dope. You sap.
3: Mr. Bilby, I sold him 8.5 like he asked for.
4: He takes a size 11.
3: Then why did he ask...
4: Put 11s on his feet and tell him they're 8.5.
3: How was I to know that?
4: You know it now, but it won't do you any good, because from now on, you don't work here.
3: But the job, I need it, Mr.
4: Get out. Get out. And if you so much as pass here on the other side of the street, I'll shoot you.
1: So Rupert Salsinger is out of a job because of a pair of tight shoes. And that's not the whole thing, which ends up very strange indeed. And what the events are that follow, I will tell you in a minute.

0: And now, back to the Damon Runyon Theater and the famous story, Tight Shoes.
1: Well, Rupert is out of a job. He takes it hard because he is in love with a doll named Minnie Schultz and wishes to marry her. So he is very low indeed and walks around until dark. He takes a good look at the East River, but changes his mind because it is very muddy and he has got on his best suit. Then he drops in a little place and the scene is as follows.
2: The injustice of it. The terrible injustice.
3: Were you speaking to me?
2: No, I wasn't.
3: Oh, I thought you were.
2: I was talking to myself.
3: Oh. Would you like to talk to me?
2: Who are you?
3: Well, you look sad.
2: I am. I may kill myself.
3: Do you think it will help things?
2: This world is full of injustice. Frightful, unfair injustice.
3: Is it?
2: But what would you know about that? You.
3: I can learn.
2: Huh. I can see you know nothing about injustice.
3: Have you ever been sued?
2: What's that got to do with it?
3: I have. Dozens of times. Sometimes I think it's a career.
2: Well, go away from me. Leave me die in peace.
3: Well, I'm only trying to help.
2: Help? You? Look at you. Expensive clothes. Full dress.
3: Well, how do you know I'm not advertising something?
2: Your shirt front doesn't light up.
3: Oh, should it?
2: Look, I don't know who you are, but I don't like you.
3: Why not?
2: I can tell from looking at you that you never worked in your life.
3: Come to think of it, I haven't.
2: Yeah, there you are. So what would the loss of a job mean to you? Nothing. What would losing the chance to marry the girl you love mean to you? Nothing. Go away.
3: You interest me.
2: Oh, who are you anyway?
3: My name is Calvin Colby.
2: Oh, I thought so. Playboy. Strictly a hurrah Henry.
3: I feel sorry for you. You look so sad. I don't like to see people sad.
2: That's just talk. Talk. Someday people of your class will find out what it means to be the butt of injustice. Once the barricades are up, look out.
3: Look, Mr.
2: Salsinger. Rupert Salsinger. Remember that name, buddy, because someday it will be a flaming torch of liberty.
3: Well, you can't get lighted up on a soft drink. Look, I'm very interested in all this. Why not tell me about it?
2: What for?
3: Well, I don't know. It just sounds like a good idea. Besides, the idea of barricades in New York intrigues me.
2: Oh, dilettante. Typical of your class.
3: I'm a good listener. What do you say, Rupert?
2: Mr. Salsinger?
3: All right. Mr. Salsinger, begin at the beginning.
1: Now, although this Calvin Colby is strictly a hurrah Henry like Rupert says, he is nevertheless a nice guy. So, Rupert tells him the story. And when he finishes, Calvin says,
3: Rupi, that is undoubtedly the saddest story I've ever heard.
4: Not only that, but I'll lose many.
3: Yes. Yes, you'll lose many. Oh, the bitter injustice.
4: Cal, what'll I do?
3: Rupi will do something.
4: Minnie is so wonderful. Have you got a girl?
3: Oh, lots of them. But they all turn out to be plaintiffs.
4: Then you are the victim of injustice, too. You are the victim of this...
3: I certainly am.
2: We should rise against the injustice. Carry a sword of liberty down Broadway.
3: Make it Fifth Avenue. I live up that way.
4: Cal.
3: What, Rupi?
4: What can I do? Minnie's father wants her to marry Gus Schmalk.
3: Who's Gus Schmalk?
4: He owns a drugstore.
3: Capitalist.
2: Exactly.
3: Let's go throw some barricades at him.
4: Yeah. Oh, but you're all dressed up. You had some place to go.
3: Oh, yes, I forgot now. But even if I could remember, you'd come first. Mm-hmm. We must right this wrong. We must carry something or other down Broadway. Rupi, what do you suggest?
4: We'll fling our challenge at the world.
3: Wonderful. Let's go fling some challenges.
1: So Rupert and Calvin start walking. Nobody pays any attention to their challenges, although several gendarmes give them the eye. But as it does not seem a good idea to fling challenges at cops, Calvin and Rupert find themselves uptown, where the scene is as follows.
5: I want you to know...
3: Rupi,
4: Hmm?
3: Where are we?
4: This looks like Columbus Circle to me.
3: Oh? This looks like a nice place to start our campaign.
6: All right.
4: Let's begin.
3: Oh, wait a minute, Rupee. Look.
6: What?
3: Do I see men standing on boxes?
6: Yeah.
3: Good. I thought for a moment I was ill. Hey, why are they standing on boxes?
6: They are making speeches.
3: Well, what about?
6: Injustice.
3: Oh, there's too many of them. Look, 2, 3, 5 of them. They're too scattered. What they need is the centralization of ideas. They need the strong guiding hand of an organizer. One man to speak for them all.
6: You are absolutely right.
3: And my father always says organization is the greatest thing in the world. You must meet my father someday. And my mother. They're my parents.
6: You will find it. Coincidence. Don't let her worry you.
3: Rupert? Rupert, I have a wonderful idea. Get me a soapbox.
6: Why?
3: I'll tell the world about the great wrong done to you. Here, help me up on this bench.
4: Oh, wonderful. Up you go.
3: Now we'll go to work. Here you are, ladies and gentlemen. Here you are. Step this way. I have something to say.
2: Rupert, drum up some business.
6: Oh, sure.
3: People!

0: I have something to say.
1: Rupert, drum up some business.
2: Oh, sure.
0: People! Comrades! Here's your leader! Step up and listen to him! And what are we giving away? Nothing! Step up!
3: Step up! Listen to the truth!
0: I speak against the injustice of the world. I speak of my friend here, this downtrodden man who, because he needed a pair of shoes, was thrown out of his job and cast from society.
3: Hear, hear!
1: What?
3: Hear, hear!
1: Oh.
0: Never in my life have I been so disturbed by such a wrong. Look at my friend. He has no shoes.
4: And what's he got on his feet?
0: I'm glad you asked that, friend. What has he got on his feet? Shackles.
4: Oh.
0: He has given the best years of his life to his employer. Now that employer thrown him aside like an old shoe. Yes, an old shoe.
3: Here.
4: Come on.
0: Thank
4: come on.
0: You. Now what shall we do to right this wrong? I say on to Bilby's shoe store. On to Bilby's.
3: On to Bilby's. The symbol of man, inhumanity to man.
5: So Calvin steps off the bench and starts to walk. Now, a guy in full dress who wants to march on a shoe store is a curiosity even in New York. So the citizens around there who have got nothing better to do line up behind Calvin and Rupert, and the parade starts. At first, there are only a few, but before they get two blocks, this increases to several hundred. They are almost the buildings, and by now, Calvin Colby forgets what this is all about and says to Rupert,
6: Rupert, there's something I don't understand.
7: What is it, comrade?
6: I remember starting out earlier with you, but I seem to have gotten mixed up in the parade. Is it St. Patrick's Day?
7: No, we are marching to Bilby.
6: What's that?
7: The shoe store.
6: Oh. Why?
7: To right a wrong.
6: Oh.
0: The cry is forward. On to Bilby.
7: There it is.
0: Halt, friends.
7: Halt.
0: Friends, we are here. This is the place. Look at it. Look at its bloated owner standing in front. His iniquitous and sordid mart open even at night to suck the blood from his slaves. Forward!
8: Soldier, what is this? What the devil?
3: I have come back, Mr. Bilby.
0: So this is Bilby.
8: Who are you? What are these people doing here?
0: Bilby, the hour has struck.
8: Look, whatever this is, cut it out. You get away from here and take
0: insult
8: your...
0: Insult to injury. Friends... Follow me.
3: Follow what?
8: Stop it. Get away. Go back. You'll wreck the store.
0: Shoes. Shoes. The symbols of slavery. Destroy them.
8: No. Get away from those cells. Police. Help. Murder. Police.
0: The Bastille has fallen.
8: My shoes. My stock. My store. Fire. Murder. Police. Help.
0: Run, you coward.
6: Rupert.
7: What is it, comrade?
6: I'm sleepy.
5: Well, the citizens in the parade see their chance to get some shoes, and they take it. It is not 5 minutes before Bilby's store is wrecked, but everybody has a pair of shoes. Some of the shoes get all mixed up. In fact, for weeks afterward, parties are running around Broadway trying to match up odd shoes. The fun is finally stopped by the Gentiles. And what happens later, I will tell you in a minute.

0: Hello, Dad. Calvin, this is the last straw. I put up with your nonsense and playboy tactics for the last time.
1: Why, what did I do?
0: Do? Have you read the papers?
1: Well, I will as soon as I can focus my eyes. Why?
0: Why? Why? I waded through 100 reporters in the lobby downstairs, grabbing my coat, asking me for a statement on social justice.
1: Oh? What social justice?
0: Do you know what you did last night?
1: Vaguely.
0: Your mother has had to leave for the Catskills, and she hates the Catskills.
1: Well, I'm sorry, Dad, but
0: look,
1: I don't
0: here.
1: Know...
0: It says, strange as it may seem, one of the town's most glamorous playboys, Calvin Colby, ended up last night in a new role, that of a thinker. Calvin, what the devil do you mean by becoming a thinker?
1: Please, Dad, I guess I... Well, I...
0: This is the last straw.
2: Hello.
0: Who in the name... Who is that?
2: Good morning.
1: Oh, that's Rupert Salsinger.
0: Oh, your friend of last night.
2: Oh, I feel awful.
1: Rupert, this is Father. Dad, huh? This is Rupert Salsinger.
0: You radical.
2: Me?
0: Yes, you.
1: Now, look here, Dad. Don't blame Rupert. I guess it was my fault.
0: Listen, you think of something to say to those reporters downstairs before you do anything else. Do you hear me?
1: Yes, sir, I hear you.
0: All right. If you have any regard at all for your mother, you'll do something to get her out of the Catskills.
2: Sick.
1: Listen, Rupert, talk to the reporters.
2: Me? What'll I say?
1: Anything.
2: Well, I wonder what Minnie will say.
1: Who's Minnie?
2: I told you, my girl.
1: Oh.
2: Oh, Cal, your father hates me.
1: My father hates me.
2: Hey, listen, I got an idea.
1: No, I will not march again.
2: No, listen. You fix it up with me for Minnie, and I'll talk to the reporters.
1: That's the deal. Where do I find Minnie?
2: Here, I'll write down the address. Her father owns a delicatessen on 2nd Avenue. And please, Cal, hurry, because after all this, she's liable to marry Gush Milk.

0: And now, back to the Damon Runyon Theater and the famous story, Tight Shoes.
1: Like I say, the gendarmes break up the festivities and Rupert and Calvin are bounced in the clink. But it seems that Calvin's father has quite a few shekels and some influence and springs them. Then it comes up the next morning in Calvin's apartment.
2: All right. All right, all right.
3: Oh, hello, Dad.

0: Yes, sir. May I help you?
1: What?
0: May I help you?
1: Oh.
0: Is something wrong?
1: Oh, no. I'm sorry, but I'm looking for Minnie Schultz.
0: That's me.
1: You? You're... Oh, no.
0: Oh, yes. What do you want? Who are you?
1: Are you sure you're Minnie Schultz?
0: Yes. What are you staring at?
1: I'm sorry. My name's Colby, Calvin Colby.
0: You're Calvin Colby?
1: Oh, I think so. I came to tell you that Rupert is all right.
0: Oh, Mr. Colby, that was a wonderful thing you did last night.
1: What?
0: Wait till I come around the corner.
1: The rest of you matches.
0: What?
1: Nothing, but... will you swear you're Minnie Schultz?
0: Is there anything wrong?
1: Wrong? Nothing that 5 million more of you wouldn't cure.
0: What?
1: Rupert's all right.
0: He's with you?
1: At my apartment.
0: Oh.
1: Well, that's what I came to tell you. I guess I'll be going now.
0: Oh, wait.
1: Yes?
0: I read all about it in the papers. It was wonderful for a man like you with all your money and position to fight for Rupert and other people.
1: But you see, I really didn't do anything. I was...
0: Oh, and you're modest.
1: Modest?
0: Well, most people in your position wouldn't even look twice at Rupert. They wouldn't care. But you actually... what was wonderful.
1: You really think so?
0: Yes. Yes, I do.
1: How is Gus Schmelt?
0: Why?
1: I just thought I'd ask.
0: Are you going ahead with your work?
1: My work?
0: Well, you're not going to stop now. Why, everyone's talking about you. How you changed overnight from being a
1: playboy?
0: Yes. Into a wonderful person.
1: Look, Miss Schultz,
0: please, call me Minnie.
1: Yes, Minnie. Well, look, I have to tell you that...
0: Yes? Well, what are you going to tell me?
1: You really think it was wonderful?
0: Splendid.
1: And you think I'm wonderful, too?
0: You say Rupert's all right?
1: Just fine.
0: Well, why didn't he come to see me?
1: Well, he had to talk to some reporters.
0: Oh.
1: So I came instead.
0: I'm glad you did.
1: You are? Why?
0: Did you want anything else, Mr. Colby?
1: Calvin?
0: Calvin. We have some nice bologna.
1: A dollar's worth.
0: That's a lot.
1: Make it $5 worth.
0: Why? Are you giving a party?
1: Oh, no. It'll take you longer to slice that much.
2: Well, 1 hour and $75 worth of delicatessen stuff later, Calvin Colby leaves Minnie Schultz, and he has got a look in his eyes. It takes him 5 hours to get back to his apartment, because he walks around in circles that keep taking him past the delicatessen. But he finally gets there, and the scene is as follows.
3: Calvin, my boy, I've been waiting for you.
1: Oh, hello, Minnie.
3: Minnie? Calvin, what's the matter with you?
1: Oh, Dad.
3: What have you got there? What is all this stuff?
1: She sold it to me. She sliced that bologna with her own hands.
3: Listen to me. Calvin!
1: Oh, I'm sorry, Dad. What did you say?
3: My boy, I'm proud of you. I thought last night's escapade was another of your harum-scarum stunts, but this... Listen to this. The statement you gave the reporters this morning.
1: I gave what statement?
3: Calvin, are you...
1: No, Dad.
3: Well, listen to this. It behooves each of us in this age of mad commercialism to give a thought to his neighbor. It is our privilege as human beings, nay, our duty as human beings, to reach out and give the other fellow a helping hand. Justice must triumph. Calvin, your mother is coming home from the Catskills.
1: Dad, let me see that paper. But this... Rupert! Rupert!
3: I'm proud of you, my boy. I must admit that for the first 25 years you kept us guessing, but now... Keep up the good work, son, and I'll do everything I can to help you. Goodbye, son.
1: Rupert, are you here?
4: Were you calling me, Calvin?
1: Look, what did you tell those reporters?
4: I was carried away.
1: You weren't, but you will be. Why, you made me the biggest phony that ever came down the pike. I'll be the laughing...
4: You want me to answer that?
1: I don't care.
5: Colby, you Colby?
4: No, that's him.
5: Oh, Colby, my name's O'Hara.
1: Oh, how are you?
5: Proposition for you, Colby. Great stuff in the papers. My name's O'Hara, 6 Warren.
4: O'Hara, 6 Warren.
5: Who are you?
4: Rupert Salsinger.
5: What'll they think of next? Well, Colby, what do you say?
1: Say what to what?
5: Run for Congress. Social justice ticket. We need a man. You're it.
1: What? Me? Why, you're crazy.
5: Strike while the iron is hot. You're a cinch. You'll get votes.
1: Now, wait a minute, O'Hara.
5: No time. Got to get an answer now. Take it back to the big boy.
1: Well, look, take him.
5: Him? Why?
1: Well, he's your man. The little man wronged by society. He'll get more votes than I could.
5: Maybe.
4: Me? Me run for Congress?
5: Either one of you makes no difference. We got to have a man who's going to win. Toss a coin.
1: I step aside from my friend and colleague, Rupert Salsinger.
5: What do you say, Salsinger?
4: Yes, yes, I'll run. I shall step into the legislative halls of our nation with the true spirit of democratic ideals spurring me on. My every effort will be bent toward making...
5: Save it. We'll tell you what to say, when to say it. See you later, Congressman.
0: Yes, sir, may I be... Oh, hello.
1: Hello, Minnie.
0: How are you, Calvin?
1: Oh, fine.
0: How's Rupert?
1: Oh, he's busy, but he said to tell you he'll be down to see you the first chance he gets.
0: I haven't seen him in 2 weeks.
1: Well, Minnie, you know how it is, one thing and another.
0: Uh-huh. I know how it is.
1: But I'm sure that when he gets straightened around, he thinks about you a lot.
0: Sure.
1: You love him, Minnie?
0: I promised him I'd wait for him until he got a good job. He never did have much. I always felt sorry for him.
1: I see. Minnie.
0: What?
1: Nothing.
0: What were you going to say?
1: Nothing, honestly.
0: Oh. Looks like it's going to rain.
1: Uh-huh. Looks like a storm.
0: With lightning and thunder.
1: Uh-huh. Minnie, there's something I have to tell you about me. That night when I...
0: What?
1: You thought I did a wonderful thing.
0: Oh, it was.
1: And you thought I was wonderful.
0: I still do.
1: Okay. Well, I guess I'll be going. I've got some things to do, and it's hard to get a cab when it rains.
0: Well, say hello to Rupert for me, will you?
1: Sure. See you later.
2: Well, that is that. It seems Minnie will not tell Calvin that she is in love with him, and he will not tell her because of Rupert. Anyway, he gets back to his apartment, where Rupert is still staying, and the scene is as follows.
4: Oh, Cal, I'm so glad you're back.
1: Why, what's the matter?
4: Minnie phoned. She said she won't wait any longer.
1: She won't? No. I mean, she won't?
4: She'll give me a half hour to get down there, Calvin. I gotta get dressed. Help me.
1: Well, sure.
4: I'll never get a cab in this weather.
1: Well, take the subway to 2nd Avenue. Walk over from there.
4: Yeah. Oh, my shoes. Where are my shoes?
1: Oh, where did you take them off?
4: No, I remember now. I sent them out to be fixed. Calvin, I haven't got any shoes. I can't go out without shoes.
1: Well, send for some.
4: Sure, Bilby's. Get Bilby's. Tell him to get a pair of shoes up here right away. I only got half an hour.
2: So they send for some shoes, and Rupert flies out to get the minis. Calvin waits in the apartment. A half hour goes by, then an hour. By this time, Calvin knows that any chance he has got is gone when something happens.
1: Hello?
6: Rupert?
1: Minnie, is that you?
6: Yes. Calvin?
1: Yes. What's the matter?
6: He didn't come, Calvin. He didn't come. He didn't love me after all. I waited for him for 3 years, and he couldn't get here in a half hour.
1: Well, look, does that mean you... I mean, Minnie, listen, will you wait any longer?
6: No, I won't.
1: Minnie, I love you.
6: You love me?
1: Yes, ever since I first saw you.
6: Why didn't you say so?
1: Oh, Minnie, never mind that. Now I'll explain later. Listen, I'll be right down there.
6: Oh, I love you. I'll wait.
1: How long? Listen, Minnie, if Rupert gets there first, kill him.
2: Well, Rupert does not get there, but Calvin does. And he is very happy now, married to Minnie, and managing the Schultz-Colby chain of delicatessen stores. Rupert is a congressman and marries a wealthy widow. However, I often wonder why he does not get to Minnie's on time. Well, I find out later. And what the payoff is, I will tell you in a minute.

0: like I say, I often wonder why it is Rupert does not get to Minnie's in time. I find out one day when I go into Bilby's shoe store to buy myself a pair of kicks. Old man Bilby puts a pair on my feet and says,
1: "There. How's that Broadway?"
0: They're a little big, I think.
1: You take 8.5. These are 8.5. You should have a little room at the toes. There's nothing worse than tight shoes.
0: Yeah, I guess you are right. I will take these.
1: No, sir, nothing worse than tight shoes. For some people.
0: Huh? For some people?
1: I remember the time I saw a man sitting on the curbstone in agony because he couldn't walk. He was in a hurry to get someplace, too.
0: Oh? Who was that?
1: I got even with him for wrecking my store.
0: Wait a minute. Do you by any chance mean Congressman Rupert Salsinger?
1: I sure do. He had to have a pair of shoes fast once, so I sent him a pair. Took them up myself. They felt all right at first, but after you walk a block and a pair of shoes a size too small, well... Yes, sir. He walked as far as he could, then couldn't take another step. Yep. Ain't nothing worse than tight shoes.
2: 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The Damon Runyon Theater.

0: The Damon Runyon Theater with John Brown as Broadway is directed by Richard Sandville, and the story is adapted for radio by Russell Hughes. Vern Carstensen is in charge of production. This is a Mayfair production.
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1: I mean, they look the same, don't they?
2: Might look the same, but they don't taste the same.
1: Ah, you can't tell the difference.
2: Well, I can. 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
3: Birdseye. Somehow other beef burgers just don't taste the same.
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0: There are four of you, gentlemen. And I've only one bullet left in my Derringer, so my choice is very simple. I'll kill the first man who speaks.
1: Have Gun, Will Travel. Starring Mr. John Daner as Paladin. San Francisco, 1875. The Carlton Hotel, headquarters of the man called Paladin.
2: Mr. Paladin! Mr. Paladin!
3: Over here, hey boy.
2: Oh, yes, sir. A bank almost closed. Here the money. Oh, $1,000.
3: Good, good. Thank you, hey boy. And bring the saddlebag along, will you?
2: Wait, you go?
3: I go.
2: You just come back from going.
3: I go again.
2: Oh, I see. I see. A lovely lady with long blonde hair who lives in Sweet is
3: just a bit too purposeful for my taste at the moment. In short, hey boy, she is chasing me.
2: Oh, very, very persuasive lady, Mr. Paladin.
3: And less apt to persuade me to marry her if I'm not around. Give me the bag.
2: Oh, yes. Absence makes the heart grow fonder.
3: And it also makes the eye wander.
2: Oh, yes.
3: Especially a lady's eye. Easy, boy, easy.
2: Oh, very pretty lady. Why you not marry her?
3: Well, a woman has to be something besides pretty for me to go that far.
2: Oh, wait. Someday you come across a woman who is something beside pretty. Then what?
3: Ah, then what indeed, my friend. Hold any messages that come for me.
2: Oh, send message by wire. Where you go?
3: Where I can't be reached.
2: Where that?
3: I don't know, but I'll find it. Come on, boy.

0: Howdy.
1: Hello.
0: Passing through?
1: I haven't made up my mind yet. What's the name of this town?
0: We call her Bluebell. Looking for a job?
1: No, just a drink.
0: Yeah, they'll give you one in there if you can pay for it.
1: Thank you, Sheriff.
2: What'll it be, Hoppergrass?
1: Rye, just give me the bottle and the glass.
2: That'll be $5.
1: All right.
2: Must have worked up quite a thirst, stranger. I'll get you a better brand than the bar bottle. Anything else?
1: And this'll do.
2: Yeah, it ought to.
3: You're the one that belongs to that black horse outside?
1: That's right.
3: Nice animal.
1: Would you care for a drink?
3: No, thanks. But I got a piece of advice for you, stranger. I wouldn't drink any of that.
1: I already have. Why?
2: Get along, Sue. Customer's waiting for you at the Faro Tavern.
1: No, just a minute. There's a customer right here at the bar.
2: I said get.
3: See you around, mister.
1: Now, look, I...
0: Kind of careless, stranger.
1: Yeah. What was in that drink?
0: Whiskey, mister. That's all they sell.
1: Well, look, I asked you a question.
0: And I'm giving you an answer.
1: Who are you?
0: That's who I am.
3: Remember me?
1: Oh. Girl in the saloon.
3: Right. You're in my place. Remember what happened?
1: In a way.
3: You slipped enough drugs in your drink to kill a horse. Here, can you sit up?
1: I felt better.
3: Pretty stupid, mister. Flashing a thick roll of bills.
1: Oh, I'm gone.
3: Sure.
1: No Barbary Coast trick.
3: How come you fell for it?
1: No excuse. I was careless.
3: Man's always got an excuse for everything. Every one of you is handsome and clever. Been everywhere, broke 100 hearts. You've all got the same high opinion of yourselves.
1: Well, that's the... Ooh, my ribs.
3: He tried to finish you off with his boot.
1: Who did?
3: Saul Goodfellow.
1: Saul Good. I'll remember.
3: Here, you need this.
1: My derringer.
3: Saul missed something else when he searched her. His card, his gun, will to travel. I like the sound of that. Will you kill him?
1: He took $1,000 from me, took my gun, my holster, and I suppose my horse went along, too.
3: You suppose right. Will you kill him?
1: Would you care?
3: I felt Saul's boot, too.
1: You know, I have a lot to thank you for.
3: Can thank me by letting me go with you. It's the only way I can leave this town.
1: What's your name?
3: Sue Tyler.
1: Sue? You can pack whatever you want. I'll take you as far as Wickenburg. But I'm going to see Mr. Goodfellow before I leave.

0: Still in town, stranger?
1: Sheriff, when I came here this morning, I had a horse, a gun, and $1,000. I intend to leave the same way.
0: You saying somebody stole your money? What's his name?
1: Saul Goodfellow.
0: I just can't go along with that.
1: Just tell me where I can find him.
0: That won't be hard to do. You just called my brother a thief. I'm Jack Goodfellow. Next thing you'll be saying is that Cousin Jim there doctored your drink.
2: Howdy.
0: Or that maybe our Uncle Ed over there has your horse and your saddlebag.
3: Howdy, mister.
1: Seems to be your town.
0: Sort of a family affair, but... Saul! Saul, come here.
4: What?
0: Fella here's making a complaint against you.
4: That's the truth.
1: I'll trouble you for my gun and my money.
4: What are you talking about?
1: That gun in your holster. Money in your pocket.
2: Saul, ask him why don't he just take him.
4: That's the gun you say I took, mister?
1: That's the gun.
4: I'll tell you what. I'm going to take 5 bullets out of this here gun, see? Then I'm going to throw them away, like this. Now, I got 1 shell left in here. And I'm going to kill you with this 1 bullet if you try to take his gun. So, come on, take it. If you can, mister.
1: Hand it over. You'll be dead before you can draw the hammer back.
4: That's so.
5: Hey, where'd you get that danger?
1: Come on, you stay back and hold 2 shots. Now, who wants the second one? All right. I'll take my gun. My money. There's only 200. I see each took a share. Drop your gun belts.
6: Don't do it. He killed Saul, but we got 4 guns, and he's only got 1 bullet left in that Derringer.
1: One's better than none.
6: We got him. When I say 3, draw. 1.
1: If you say 2, I'll kill you.
6: Keep calm.
1: I'll kill the next man who speaks.
6: Yeah, it's true. She's going to run us down. Get her!
7: Oh, come on.
1: All right. Yeah. All right, give me those lines and get down low. Yeah. Thanks. You know, for a girl, you drive pretty well.
7: Better head to the river. They're coming after us.

0: Yeah, we'll stop here. Give me your bag.
1: I can carry my half.
0: I've noticed that. Well, let me help you now. By the time they backtrack, it'll be dark. We'll spend the night here.
1: Can I see that Derringer minute?
0: Here.
1: I'm going to take a bath in the river. Got 3 years of bluebell to wash out of my skin. And if you so much as look that way, I'll kill you.
0: You pull that trigger and you'll show 4 rifles our hiding place. Come on, give it to me. Come on. Thanks. You have your bath. And...
1: All right.
0: I'll try to find some supper.
1: Rabbit smells good.
0: Mmm.
1: Ain't you afraid of showing smoke?
0: No. Dry mesquite doesn't smoke.
1: Yeah. I'll help you cook supper. I washed my clothes. They're drying. I gotta stay in this blanket.
0: Sit down.
1: Any sight of them when you was out catching the dinner?
0: No.
1: How come we spend the night here? Seems darkness might be the best time to run for Wickenburg.
0: You know, the moon rises in an hour. It'll be almost as bright as day.
1: So?
0: I want them to tire their horses searching for us tonight. See, ours will be fresh in the morning. We may be able to outrun them, but we sure can't outfight them with one bullet.
1: Ain't got no other reason in mind for us staying here? Where do you go after Wickenburg?
0: Back to San Francisco.
1: Paladin.
0: Hmm.
1: Do you have a wife or anything?
0: No.
1: Take me with you. I'm pretty. Dressed up right, no man would be ashamed of me. I'm healthy and I'm strong. I'm no lily-handed lady that expects more than she's willing to give. I'm not asking for the center cut of your life. Go as you please and do as you please. Just say something nice to me now and then. That's all I ask. Just think about it until we get to Wicked.
0: You're something besides pretty.
1: What does that mean?
0: I'll tell you in Wickenburg.
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0: How much longer?
1: Another 2 hours, we ought to be in Wickenburg.
0: What's the matter?
1: There's somebody up ahead there.
2: Hey, you there!
0: Paladin, use the whip.
1: There's no need. He isn't armed.
3: Ooh. Ooh.
2: Hey, how about a ride to Wickenburg?
1: What's the matter?
2: Well, I've been rustled, or whatever you call it. Just because one of their horses had thrown a shoe that took mine right out of the traces.
1: 4 men?
2: Yes. How'd you know?
3: Who are you?
2: Peter Keystone, hide and tell a buyer from New York.
1: For who?
2: For my father. He owns the plant.
1: I need a gun. Is there one in your rig there?
2: Well, that's one on your hip, isn't it?
1: It's empty. Have you got one or ammunition?
2: What's going on? Those four asked me the same question.
0: Those men you saw, the one who took your horse, they're after us. They'll kill me.
2: Kill you? A pretty girl like you? Why?
1: Have you got a gun?
2: There's a repeating rifle under the seat and some shells to go with it. Just a minute now. I didn't say...
1: I know you didn't.
3: This'll do.
0: Paladin, what are we going to do?
1: Get down.
0: Down the road. Come up and cover.
1: Yeah, I see them. They don't know we have a gun.
2: What's going on?
1: Just stay down. Stay right here, both of you.
2: But I...
0: You stay with me, Mr. Keystone.
1: Yeah, stay with her. I'm going to work my way up towards them.
4: All right, Paladin. We got you cut off. Ain't no sense in trying to fight us with one bullet.
5: What are we waiting for? With that Derringer, he ain't got no range.
4: Get him! He's got a rifle!
2: Oh, no.
4: Hold it, Paladin! Tom's hit! Tom's hit! So is Ed. They need a doctor.
6: Come out with your hands up!
4: Sure! Sure, but don't shoot me! Don't shoot now.
1: That's far enough. Now, get the rest of my money and throw it on the ground. Stand back.
7: What are you going to do to me?
1: You go get my wagon and drive it up here and load those wounded men on it.
7: Your wagon's gone.
1: My... What?
7: Her and that other fellow took off in it.
1: All right, Mr. Goodfellow, hitch one of your horses onto his rig. It's better than nothing. I want to get to Wickenburg.
0: You're the sweetest, honey.
2: You know, in New York, I never saw anyone just like you. I think... Oh. Hello.
3: Mr. Keystone?
0: Hello.
3: Good afternoon.
2: Mister, I didn't want to jump in that rig and run, but I was thinking of Sue here.
3: Yeah. A gentleman always considers a lady first. The question is, what does a lady consider first?
0: It was your fight, not his or mine.
2: But I'm sure glad you came out all right.
0: Well, what are you looking at me for? I ain't done nothing wrong.
3: No, of course not. But this is Wickenburg. I promised you an answer to something here.
0: Got some kind of lies to spread. Go ahead. Men are always lying.
2: Who?
0: Well, not you, but most of them.
3: All I have for you, Miss Tyler, is an expression of gratitude. For the third and last time in our casual relationship, thank you. Thank you, Mr. Keystone.
2: Oh, wait a minute. Don't go, Mr. Paladin.
0: Let him go. He pretended to be such a gentleman. He's just a gunfighter, like I told you. I hardly know him. I saw through him right from the first.
2: That's odd. Just now I have a feeling he's looking right through you.
0: Well, look. Don't let him change our plans. You promised to take me to New York with you. Where are you going?
2: Maybe we better talk some more about New York. Later.
0: Well, what now, Paladin?
3: You're very pretty, Miss Tyler. Goodbye.
8: Oh, Mr. Paladin, welcome back to San Francisco.
3: Thank you, hey boy.
8: I think maybe you've gone a long time. You're not gone so long at all.
3: No. Tell me, did I get any messages?
8: Oh, yes. All kinds of messages.
3: But any particular messages from a particular lady?
8: Oh, you mean pretty lady with blonde hair who want to marry you fast?
3: Yes.
8: You want?
3: No, of course I want. Where is it?
8: Oh, no sensible. You run away from her. You run back to her. You run away again if I give you a message.
3: Not a chance. Now, give me the message.
9: Never mind. I'll give it to him myself. There.
3: Satisfied?
9: I don't know. Answer two questions first. Why did you go away?
3: Because of you.
9: Why did you come back?
3: Because of you.
9: You're a liar.
3: Because of you. Dinner?
9: I'll be ready at 7. Call for me then?
8: Aye, very, very pretty.
3: Yes, very pretty. And that's enough for now.

Have Gun, Will Travel. Created by Herb Mintle and Sam Rolfe, is produced and directed by Norman McDonald, and stars John Daner as Paladin, with Ben Wright as Hayboy. Tonight's story was written by Gene Roddenberry and adapted for radio by John Dawson. Featured in the cast were Lynn Allen, Jack Edwards, Vic Perrin, Harry Bartell, Frank Gerstle, and Eve McVeigh. Hugh Douglas speaking.

0: once upon a time there was an engineer.
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3: And Groucho will meet our first couple in just a moment.
5: A man with a crystal ball. That's what fellow newsmen and laymen alike have called NBC's Alex Dreyer. During the dark days of World War II, Alex Dreyer called the turn of events on the fall of France, on the Nazi march into Russia, the Allied invasion of North Africa. He predicted to within 4 days the date of Germany's surrender. On the American political scene, his record has been equally impressive. How does he do it? Well, Alex Dreyer is a man on the go, searching out the source of news, getting the stories direct from the people who shape the course of events. Alex Dreyer, cited for distinguished service to American journalism, is typical of the top NBC newsmen who broadcast News on the Hour. 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
3: Groucho, Irene Schlunecker is waiting to speak to you now, and her partner is a special guest, one whom I think you'll find quite surprising, Mr. Truman Tomlin. So, folks, you come in, please, and meet Groucho Marx.
4: Well, welcome. Welcome to You Bet Your Life. Say the secret word and divide an extra $100. It's a common word, something you always have with you. Truman Schlunecker and Irene Truman. Now, which one? Your name is Schlunecker?
6: No, sir.
4: Your name is Schlunecker?
7: My name is Schlunecker.
4: There isn't anybody named Schlunecker, and you know it.
7: Me.
4: Zinzi Fahirat? Uh-huh. To whom?
7: Conrad Schlunecker.
4: Now, what was your maiden name?
7: Spear.
4: And you let go of a name like that to trade it for Schlunecker? You're a brave woman, Irene. And you're Truman Schlunecker, huh?
6: No, sir.
4: You're Truman Tomlin.
6: Yes.
4: Tomlin, huh?
6: Yes, sir.
4: Truman and Schlunecker, huh? Sounds like the Democratic ticket in 1948. What sort of work do you do, Truman?
6: For the past 10 years, Groucho, I've been in the oil business. Mm. Out here in Los Angeles, I have an office in Beverly Hills.
4: Oh, well, there's a lot of oil in L.A., and most of it comes from the city council. Well, have you always been in this crooked business?
6: Well, no, sir. I was in show business, Groucho, for...
4: Oh, you were in another crooked business.
6: Yes, sir.
4: You've led a pretty shady life, haven't you?
6: I was a singer and wrote several songs.
4: A songwriter?
6: Yes, sir.
4: Truman Tomlin. Tomlin. Oh. Now, just a moment. Are you Pinky Tomlin?
6: Yes, sir.
4: Oh. Well, snap my suspenders. I thought you were Carmen Lombardo. Truman, I remember you very well. You were the George Gibbs of the 1930s. What was that song you were always singing, Who's Your Little Hooses or something?
6: No,
4: Didn't you write that?
6: Well, no, I think the one you might be thinking about was The Object of My Affection.
4: The object of my affections. I remember though. Do you remember that song, Eileen?
8: Heavens, yes. You couldn't turn on a radio in the 30s without hearing that.
4: Why don't you sing it, thank you?
6: I'd like to. Thank you.
4: Do you have any particular key that you'd like to sing it in?
6: I prefer one, yes, sir. I'd like the key of G, please.
4: Key of G? Would you like some oil on the key?
6: That'd help a little bit. D7, George, or something like that.
4: Give him a D7, huh? Sing it, George.
6: I'll try, sir.

0: Thank you. That song is as good today as it was 25 years ago, and it's a vast improvement over the many songs that you hear now.
1: Bless you. I appreciate it.
0: Well, you're both a couple of charmers, and I'm sure you'll get married later on this evening. I've enjoyed talking to you, Pinky. You wrote some real good songs, and I think you should write more.
1: We need more of those. Thank you.
0: Now let's play You Bet Your Life. You selected plants, animals, and birds. If you miss two in a row, you're out. If you get four in a row right, you win $1,000. Now, all spiders have the same number of legs. How many do they have?
2: Six.
0: Very close. It's eight.
3: Well, that's up to three. You now have one wrong.
0: Now, what kind of fruit is a Rome beauty?
2: An apple.
0: I was going to say Lola Lola Brigida. An apple is right, eh?
3: Well, you're on the right track again. You have one right.
0: What is the proper word for a group of fish?
1: School.
0: School is right, yeah.
3: You now have two right.
0: What are wrens, thrashes, and finches?
2: Birds.
1: They're birds.
0: I thought that was a law firm, huh? That's right.
3: You now have three right. Get the next one right, and the $1,000 is yours.
0: What do you call a flower that blooms and dies in one season? In other words, it requires replanting each year.
1: An annual.
0: Annual is right.
3: You got four in a row, you win $1,000.
0: Now you've won $1,000. You can keep it and quit, or else you can come back at the end of the show and try to double your money. You may even get a chance at $10,000. So go over and sit down and think about it. No matter what you decide to do, thanks for being on the show.
2: Thank you.
0: Yes, thank you.
4: In just a moment, our second couple will join Groucho to play You Bet Your Life.
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1: beach,
0: or in the air, you're a letter bug.
2: I'm Bill Holden, folks, and what I have to say is aimed at me as much as you. We live in a beautiful area, and it's up to us to keep it that way. Keep it clean. 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
0: If you throw paper in the street, you're...

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1: Groucho, we have Nancy Oots and Frank Sampson on deck. So, folks, come in, please, and meet Groucho Marx.
2: Welcome to You Bet Your Life. Say the secret word and divide an extra $100. It's a common word, something you will always have with you. Nancy Oots, eh? Where did you get a name like Oots?
3: Well, we traced it back, and it's a German name. We traced it back seven generations.
2: Was your father a Quaker? Perhaps it was Quaker Roots. Well, I certainly can't continue to call you Miss Oots. Shall I just call you Nancy?
3: No, why don't you call me by my nickname, Tootsie?
2: Oh, how would it be if I'd call you in the morning? Tootsie Ootsie, is that it?
3: Yeah, Tootsie Oots, yeah.
2: Oh, well, that's a most unusual name, even for this show. Let's see, you're James Frank Oots, is that your name?
4: No, I'm Frank Sampson.
2: Frank Sampson?
4: Yes.
2: Well, that name fits you. You look strong and hale and hearty. Are you an ex-football player?
4: No, I'm a tree surgeon, Groucho.
2: Oh.
4: A Samson Tree Service in Beverly Hills.
2: What kind of service do you give the trees? Do you check the tires on the rubber tree, for instance?
4: Well, no, ours is kind of a shady business, and I'm trying to turn over a new leaf. And we do everything from trimming trunks to pruning limbs on nice saplings.
2: Oh. Now, how did I get into this? I suppose you live out of a trunk and you have little branches all over Southern California.
4: Well, no, we have a sprouting business, but my bill collectors seem to have me out on a limb, and there's a lot of fallout in this organization.
2: You know, you keep this up and somebody's going to hang you from one of your patients. I thought we'd never get out of the woods. Do you have a job, Tootsie?
3: Yeah, I'm a stewardess for United Airlines.
2: You steward with United Airlines? Huh? I thought they only allowed two drinks to a passenger.
3: That's right. I'm a stewardess.
2: Oh, you're a steward. I don't hear very well.
3: You don't.
2: My collar is too tight. You know, if you were actually a stewardess in an airline, as soon as you walked out here, you'd have put a pillow under my head, shoved a plate of baked chip and a chicken on my lap, and said, sorry, we'd be 3 hours late getting into Salt Lake City.
3: No, I wouldn't have done that.
2: You wouldn't?
3: Because I don't fly to Salt Lake City.
2: Tootsie, are you for higher up?
3: Sir?
2: Well, let me rephrase that.
3: Huh? Yeah, you do that.
2: Are you hooked?
3: No, sir.
2: You're not married?
3: No, sir.
2: You ought to be ashamed of yourself, an attractive guy like you. Are you engaged?
3: No, sir.
2: Well, how is it you happen to snag one of your handsome, wealthy passengers?
3: Well, United doesn't employ married girls.
2: They don't employ married
3: girls?
2: No. Well, how come?
3: Well,
2: why do they call it United? That's not the American way. Why don't they employ married girls?
3: Well, most of the airlines have this rule.
2: Oh, well, that's ridiculous. If all employees adopted that attitude, the human race would disappear in 50 years. Which at present, it's going to do in 25. Well, what's the reason for this old-fashioned and selfish attitude?
3: Well, they figure that if you're married and you have to stay over in Denver somewhere, that you'll be concerned about your husband. See.
2: Why should an airline stewardess worry more than any other wife?
3: Well, look, other wives are home, you see, when their husbands come in.
2: Mm-hmm. That's what you think, huh? Good many of them are still at the bingo table. Playing for frozen dinners. Samson, does your wife worry when you're up there in a plane with a pretty stewardess like Tootsie?
4: Well, I'm not married, Groucho.
2: You're not married? Well, hot diggity dog. Here we go. You say you're not married? What kind of a girl are you after?
4: Well, a nice feminine type.
2: Feminine. Well, they're the best kind, the feminine. Tootsie, would you say that you're the feminine type? For example, do you like to cook?
3: Yeah, I don't cook too well, though. I cook grits real well.
2: Grits?
3: Yeah. Well, grits are real good.
2: Grits are good?
3: Yeah. Especially in the morning with ham gravy on them, you know, for breakfast. I know you Westerners never have heard of that.
2: Listen, anything is good with ham gravy on it. Even an old shoe. Well, you're a nice couple, and my guess is that you'll be married in very short order. You'll hate each other, but you're going to get married anyhow. Well, anyhow, let's see how you work together as a team. Now, you have chosen locations of famous landmarks. You ought to be good at this because you're always traveling mm-hmm. around.
3: Hey,
2: you know Mr. Fenneman?
3: Yeah, I met him.
2: You like him?
3: Yeah.
2: Would you like to slip him some grits?
3: You think you'd like him?
1: I've never had him, I don't think.
3: Oh, you

0: Would you like to slip him some grits?
1: You think you'd like them?
2: I've never had them, I don't think.
1: Oh, you haven't?
2: No.
1: Oh, well?
0: You She said, if you supply the ham, and you've got plenty of that, she'll supply the grits. All right. I'm going to ask you some questions. If you miss two in a row, you're kaput. You know what that means?
1: Yeah, I know. We're out.
0: Yeah. If you get four in a row right, you win $1,000. Now, remember your partner, so don't answer before you...
1: Oh, I'm going to talk to him first.
0: Yeah. He's going to talk to you last, too. Now, in what city do you find Trafalgar Square? Talk it over.
1: You say.
3: How about Denmark, Groucho?
0: Oh, I think Denmark is very nice, but obviously that's not the right answer, though. It's London, England.
2: We have one wrong now. Yeah. If you get the next one wrong, you're out of the game.
0: Now, in what city do you find the Arc de Triomphe or Triumph?
3: In Paris.
0: That's Groucho. Right, yeah.
2: Now you're going, you have
0: used
2: one right.
0: Used to be in Denmark, and boom. All right, now in what country would you find Monte Carlo, the Monte Carlo Resort? In what country? Now that's been in the news a lot.
3: France?
0: No, I'm sorry, it's Monaco. They moved it from Denmark.
2: You now have one wrong.
1: Yeah.
2: Get the next one wrong, and you're out of the game.
0: Okay. Now, in what country would you find the Kiel Canal? K-I-E-L. They've got one wrong.
3: Yes. Should we try Finland? Finland,
0: Roger. No, it's Germany.
3: Germany.
0: Well, no. You missed two in a row, and I don't think there was much chance of you getting four in a row right. So, I think it's just as well that you leave now. We don't want you to go away broke because we like you personally, but you're real cute, and I hope you two do get married, and you can be up in the tree together.
1: Yeah.
0: I'm going to ask you one question for $100. Is that fair?
1: That's fair.
0: Now, this is something different than what we normally do. Now, listen very carefully. I'm going to read your mind. Are you ready? Now, take a number. Don't tell me what it is. Take a number from... You could do it any number, but take a number from 1 to 10, just for convenience.
1: Okay.
0: All right, now double it.
1: Okay.
0: Now, add 8. I thought that would throw him. Now, divide it by 2, the total that you have. All right? Now, okay. Subtract the original number that you started with.
1: Okay.
0: Your answer is 4. Is that right?
1: How did you know?
0: Isn't that right? You all have 4.
1: Right? That's right. That was very good.
0: Well, all right. Now, you win $100.
1: Oh.
0: Get him the money.
1: Oh, me? Congrats.
0: Get him the money.
1: Thank you.
0: Thanks for being on the show.
1: Thank you.
4: We'll find out if our first couple will try for $10,000 in just a moment.
5: Hey, Joe, is that man in the control room just trying to be friendly with you, or is he trying to attract your attention for some other reason, huh?
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0: Mr. Fenneman, who wants to get a crack at the money?
2: Well, Irene Schlunegger and Pinky Tomlin are all set to try, and here they are.
0: You've won $1,000 now. If you decide...

0: You try for the 10, you fail, you wind up with a total of 500. What are you going to do?
1: We're going to take.
0: You're going to go ahead, huh?
2: Yes, sir.
0: Pick a number from 1 to 10 and spin the wheel. If any number besides the one you pick comes up, the question is worth 2,000. If your number comes up, the question is worth 10. Now, what number do you want? Have you chosen a number?
1: 5.
0: Is that all right with
2: yes,
0: you?
2: Yes, that's fine.
0: Give it a turn.
2: Give a good hard twist.

Well, you picked five and it came two, so this question is worth $2,000. Let's see how well you read your newspaper. For $2,000, tell me who succeeded Charles Wilson as Secretary of Defense in 1957. This is fairly recent.

0: Answer?
1: Sorry.
0: Take a guess.
2: McLean.
0: Well, you're close with McLean. It's McElroy. Neil H. McElroy. Well, I'm sorry you missed it, but so you wind up with $500 together. It isn't too bad. Congratulations, and thanks for being with us.
2: Thank you.
0: Sorry you didn't win more.
1: Thank you, sir.
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1: When we last heard from the sheriff, he was proudly showing his new automobile to Sonny, Buddy, and Betty. He was greatly excited over his new coupe, as he called it, with a grumble seat. But he admitted that he knew very little about driving it. We soon found that to be true. As soon as he started the motor, the car headed for a telephone pole, and the last thing we heard was a crash. Now let's see if we can find out what happened.
2: Well, where's the sheriff's car now, Dad?
3: It's being repaired back in El Centro.
4: Was it damaged very badly?
3: Well, not as bad as we thought at first. The headlights and windshield are broken, one fender is smashed, and the axle is bent.
2: Well, when will I have it fixed, Dad?
3: They promised the sheriff it would be ready tonight. Then he'll join us.
5: Sonny, would you and Buddy come here a minute, please?
4: Sure, Betty. What is it?
5: If I remember correctly, you boys were asking me a lot of questions which I promised to answer. Do you remember?
2: Oh, sure, about the ranch.
5: Well, suppose you sit down and let's see what we can find out from this deed. It should give a full description of everything. First, it says, the Bar Z Ranch is located...
2: Is that the name of it, the Bar Z?
6: Gosh, that sounds like a real cowboy ranch, doesn't it? The Bar Z. How far is the ranch from here?
5: About 12 miles.
4: Well, listen, does the deed say how many horses are on the ranch?
5: Well, let's see. It's supposed to list everything. Let me see now. Main ranch house, hunting lodge. Yes, it says here, 23 gated saddle horses, 37 cow ponies, and 110 head of unbroken stock.
2: Jiminy cricket. That's over 100 horses.
4: 100 horses? Well, say, what does it mean by unbroken stock?
5: That's wild horses that have never been broken to the saddle.
6: Oh, boy, won't it be fun watching the cowboys ride those wild broncos? Go on, Betty. What next?
5: 1,300 head of ranch cattle and 11 head of barn stock.
4: What's barn stock?
5: Dad says it means 11 milk cows.
6: That's a job for you, Sonny, milking 11 cows.
4: Oh, no, that's a job for Charcoal or the sheriff. My job's to drink the milk.
6: Say, won't it be great to get up in the morning real early and go for a horseback ride over the ranch and then come back to a real breakfast of fresh ranch eggs and milk and country ham and hot biscuits?
4: Oh, don't, Buddy. You're breaking my heart. Well, say, what's the first thing we're going to do when we get on the ranch?
5: Well, one of the first things you boys are going to do is start to school.
4: Oh.
5: Your vacation days are over for a while.
4: Oh, heck.
6: Say, maybe they won't have a school out there.
4: Yeah.
5: Of course they won't have a school at the ranch. They'll probably have to ride to some community school. Charcoal can drive you there and back.
4: What's the matter with us riding a couple of your 160 horses?
5: If you can find a couple of gentle ones, I guess it'll be all right.
7: Well, it's almost time, boys.
4: Time for what, Dad?
7: Time for the last performance of the old medicine show. You know, I feel sort of sad putting the old house car and truck away. It's like parting with your best friends.
5: But you need a good rest, Dad, and I want you to get it.
2: Can you ride a horse, Dad?
7: Well, I used to be able to stay on one fairly well, but I've never been a bronco buster, if that's what you mean.
5: Dad, you look tired. Do you feel all right?
7: Yes, I'm all right, honey. You know, Betty, I've been traveling around with this little show ever since you were a tiny baby. I've seen you grow up right here in this old house car. We've been so close to each other, and now, well, honey, it kind of seems like you're slipping away from me.
5: No, I'm not, Dad. I'll be right with you every day. And you'll enjoy the ranch. Let's see if you don't. Now, come on. Let's put on the show, and just as soon as the sheriff and Charcoal get here, we'll leave for the Bar Z Ranch.
7: All right, honey. The last show.
6: Hey, Betty, come here if you want a good laugh.
4: Look, Betty, here's the sheriff in his new car. And look what Charcoal's driving.
5: You love. Why, Sheriff, I thought you traded old true love in on your new car.
8: Yeah, I did, but when I went back the other day to get my new car, I looked over in the corner of the garage, and there was old true love. She had a lot of junk piled in her lap, and she looked so pitiful, I almost cried.
6: I don't blame you, Sheriff.
8: Yes, sir. When I thought of all the desperate criminals she'd helped me to capture, I just couldn't stand for her being insulted like that, so I brought her back again. They'll never pile no more busted radiators and blowing out tires in her lap.
4: Well, gee, you can't drive two cars, Sheriff. What are you going to do with true love?
8: It ain't made up my mind yet. I might dig a grave and bury her right out here in the desert summers. Then I'd know that she's resting in peace.
6: There's a signal, Sonny, for the last show. Let's go.
9: And now, ladies and gentlemen, we're preparing to give our farewell performance. You may not know what that means to us,
7: But I assure you it's hard for us to say goodbye to the little minstrel show we've known so long. But regardless of how sad we feel, a real trooper never lets us show in his work. So on with the show, Rastus and Sambo, and make it a good one. Run them on, Betty. Run them on. Right, you are. Yeah, right. And now Rastus gives us all a treat as he sings that great old song from the production of The Drunkard, The Tavern in the Town. Right.

0: new stuff tonight, ain't you?
1: Marcy, I is, boy. I said not tonight. Say, didn't you know, Rassi, that I is the cream of society?
0: Yeah, the kind of cream to make cheese out of. That reminds me, Sambo, what comes after milk?
1: Butter.
0: What comes after butter?
1: Cheese.
0: What comes after cheese?
1: Mike.
0: There you go.
1: Hey, what's the matter with you tonight, Rassi? Boy, you look sick.
0: Oh, I hurt my back today.
1: Well, how'd you hurt your back?
0: Wheeling West Virginia.
1: That's a hard job, wheeling West Virginia.
0: Say it as hard as making Georgia.
1: Right, a hard job in that one.
0: What was that?
1: Lansing, Michigan.
0: Yeah. Well, how about Eaton, Ohio?
1: That's pretty hard.
0: You know, that's my home state. I was born in Ohio.
1: What part?
0: All of me.
1: Hey, Rassi, sir, I saw you combing your hair last night, and every time you pulled a comb over your head, why, your hair would fly up and catch hold of the comb. Well, what makes it do that?
0: Well, that's electricity in my hair.
1: You got electricity in your hair?
0: Of course our hairs. Everybody's got electricity in their hair.
1: Well, do you know we has got a wonderful family, Rassi?
0: What you mean, a wonderful family?
1: Well, you got electricity in your hair. Grandma has gas on her stomach. And Grandpa comes home lit up every night.
2: And now, folks, Sambo expresses all our feelings as he sings, "And So, Goodbye."

0: What does this mean, I say?
1: Sonny, they're cowboys.
2: Yeah, dressed in chaps, boots, and 10-gallon hats. Boy, there's a whole bunch of them.
3: Oh, howdy, folks. Excuse you for interrupting this way, but we're looking for the little boss of Bar Z Ranch.
4: The little boss of Bar Z Ranch?
3: Yep, that's who we want, Miss Betty Legree.
5: Why, I'm Betty Legree. What can I do for you?
3: Well, miss, I'm Bronco Billy Wilson, the foreman of Bar Z, and this here bunch of rootin' tootin' galoots with me are the top cowhands of the outfit. We've come to show you the way to your home now. Good old Bar Z Ranch.
5: Well, I'm happy to know all you boys. And I want you to meet my dad, and also Sheriff Ebenezer Velvetbottom.
6: Well, I do, boys. How are you?
5: And Jocko. And these two little gentlemen are Sonny and Buddy.
2: But say, if we're going to the ranch tonight, we ought to say goodbye to all our friends, Buddy.
1: You're right, Sonny. So to all our friends who've been so nice to listen to our little shows, we say thank you. We've tried our best to entertain you, and if we've made you forget your troubles for even just one little minute, we're mighty happy.
2: So we won't say goodbye because we may be back again someday. We'll just say au revoir till we meet again.

away, Miss Betty, while you folks follow. Come on, boys. Let's give the little boss of Bar Z a big welcome. And then we'll all get started. And goodbye to you, Sonny and Buddy. You have brought us lots of thrills, 1,000 laughs, and just a few tears with your adventures. You deserve a good rest. And here's hoping that Bar Z Ranch will furnish you lots of fun and excitement, which you can tell us about when you come back again.

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1: Sorry!
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1: Sorry!
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2: Once upon a time there was an engineer. Choo-choo Charlie was his name, we hear. He had an engine and he sure had fun. He used good and plenty candy to make his train run.

0: The Adventures of Tintin by Hergé, dramatized by Simon Eastwood. 2, The Prisoners of the Sun.
1: To the editor from Tintin, famous war reporter. Subject, The Bracelet of Raskar Kapark. Professor Calculus had been kidnapped because he had unwittingly taken the sacred bracelet of the Inca mummy. Captain Haddock, Snowy and myself were now hot on their heels as we flew to Kiowa in Peru to meet the chief inspector of police and ensure the safe return of Professor Calculus.
2: I understand, gentlemen, your friend has been kidnapped, and you have good reason to believe he's aboard the Pachacamac, which today arrived in Kiowa. Am I right?
1: Absolutely, Inspector.
2: Excuse me. Hello?
3: Thank you.
2: I'm sorry, gentlemen. I've been informed that the Pachacamac is flying the yellow flag. And the blue pennant.
3: Typhoons, infectious disease aboard.
2: 2 cases of yellow fever, to be precise. The Pachacamac is anchored somewhere offshore. The doctor has ordered 3 weeks of quarantine. I'm terribly sorry.
3: 3 weeks? This is ridiculous.
4: Hardly a surprise.
2: Naturally, when the quarantine is elapsed, we will search the ship from top to bottom. Oh, in the meantime, you will have to be patient.
4: Certainly seems that way. Tell me, Inspector, the doctor who ordered the quarantine, what nationality was he?
2: Quechua. Indian, as a matter of fact.
4: Quechua? Really?
5: Oh, well, 3 weeks in the sun. Do they do bones in Peru, I wonder?
3: 3 weeks! 3 weeks without knowing whether Calculus is even aboard the blistering bathtub.
1: There's no question of waiting 3 weeks. We're going to find out tonight.
3: Tonight? What do you mean, tonight?
1: Tonight I shall go aboard the Pachacamac.
3: What about the yellow fever, stupid? Have you forgotten?
1: Captain, I'll bet anything you like that every man aboard the Pachacamac is as fit as you and me.
3: But thundering typhoons, the doctor definitely said.
1: The doctor is a Quechua Indian, Captain. So is Chiquito. Doesn't that mean anything to you?
6: Stop rowing, Captain. We won't go any further. The crew might see us.
7: Now, you're quite sure about swimming the rest of the way, are you? There are sharks around here.
2: Nuts to the sharks.
6: Oh. Anyway, they should be fast asleep at this hour like everyone else.
8: Oh, good. Does that mean I can nod off?
6: Snowy, keep your eyes open and your nose alert. Goodbye, Captain.
7: Goodbye, boy.
6: Be a good boy, Snowy.
8: I wasn't thinking of having a party.
7: Thundering typhoons, there's no stopping him.
6: The anchor. And over the side. Now comes the most difficult part. Finding the professor without being seen. So far, so good. Yellow fever, eh? Sounds as if they're having a party. This is where the cabins must be, but which one is Calculus in?
9: Que pasa, abajo?
6: Oh, crumb, someone's coming. Oh, they've heard me. Nothing for it. Into the cabin.
10: Che ha passato?
11: No es nada. Debe de salir el gato.
6: Oh, they think it's a cat.
11: Buenas noches.
6: You, they've gone. Oh, someone's in the bunk. I must get out of here.
12: Excuse me, a little further to the west.
6: There's only one person in the world who talks like that, and that is Cuthbert Calculus.
12: A bus? No, I keep telling you a train is much quicker.
6: Oh, Professor! Professor? Wake up! He's obviously been drugged. Oh, hello. The bracelet from the mummy.
13: See?
6: What?
13: The bracelet of Raskar Kapar.
6: Oh, Chiquito.
13: Si, Chiquito. And you did not hear me enter. Careless. Now don't move or I'll shoot.
6: What do you want with poor Calculus?
13: He has committed sacrilege. He has put on the Inca bracelet. He must die. As for you, I will decide later if your fate should be worse than he.
14: Alonso!
6: Now while his head's turned.
14: Alonso!
6: Ah! Oh, Chiquito! The crew. I've got to get out of here.
7: La Potato. All the night.
3: Thundering dice! Move! Those Pano gathers up murdering pickets.
5: Oh, silly trout, he's lost one of his horse.
3: You shut up, you sea lion, you! Din! You made it! Are you not hurt, are you?
4: No, cold scratch, but let's get out of here fast.
7: Right.
5: I think you're all in.
3: Right.
4: Captain's on board, Captain. They're going to put him to death.
3: Goodbye.
4: When we get to the shore, dash back to town and alert the police. I'll stay on the beach and keep an eye on them.
3: All right, lad. Keep well hidden. They won't hesitate to kill you off now.

0: Hello.
1: Police here, headquarters.
0: This is an emergency. Wake up the chief inspector.
1: Well, do you want to talk to the senior chief inspector?
0: Yes.
1: At this hour,
0: yes.
1: Are you going crazy?
0: No,
1: the chief inspector is asleep.
0: But you must stop this blundering bird brain is...
2: Captain, over here.
0: Continue.
2: Where are the reinforcements?
0: They're not coming.
2: Oh, no.
0: I'll explain later. Any news on calculus?
2: Well, shortly after you left, they brought him ashore.
0: Oh.
2: I overheard them say they were heading for the station to buy tickets for Jaga.
0: Jaga?
2: Now, the train would have left by now, but we can get the next one. Captain, we've no time to lose.
0: Right.
2: Well, Snowy old boy, we're on our way to Jaga. How will we find Professor Calculus when we get there?
3: I know. It'll be a right saga in Jaga.
0: You know, it's a funny thing. Here we are, in the rear carriage, and not a soul in sight. Yet, when we left the station, the platform was packed.
2: Strange. I say, in this travel guide here, it says on this line the train climbs to 15,865 feet. Highest railway in the world.
0: Ah, not surprised. My ears are going funny.
2: Hello? We're slowing down. Expect we're coming to a station. Let's have a look. Great snakes! Captain, get out quick! The coupling is broken and our coach is running away!
0: Blistering barnacles! What the...
2: No time for talk, Captain! Quick, out the door, jump!
0: Thundering typhoon!
2: Now!
0: You're on, Ebo!
2: Come on now, Snowy, it's our turn! Don't be afraid!
4: As a pet, I demand the right to be left at home in future!
2: Come on, Snowy, good boy! Ready?
4: That's if I have a future!
2: Oh, come to the tunnel! We can't possibly jump! Right, Snowy! Are you ready?
4: What, for extinction? You wouldn't treat a dog like this!
2: A viaduct! A river! Snowy, this is it! It's our last chance! The high dive or obliteration!
4: Oh, you can't eat it! Oh, not you!
2: No!
3: Talk about being thrown in the deep end.
0: You must have nine lives, lad.
2: Oh, it's a relief, coach.
3: Oh, that's a relief.
0: Let's see what this guano gatherer's got to say for himself.
5: Buenos dias, senor. Are you see my coach? Big, brown, go very fast.
0: I'll give you, coach. We were in it.
2: No, manners, Captain.
6: It's a terrible accident.
2: Accident? You mean attempted murder?
6: But it's bad brakes.
0: I'll give you bad brakes.
2: Maybe, but we're wasting time. We must get to Jaga. Will you take us there?
5: We arrived, senor. My apologies for the accident.
2: Yes, thank you. Seems he doesn't believe our story, Captain.
0: Nor does anyone, including the police at Kiowa. Blistering barnacles, we're on our own now.
2: There's only one thing to do. Split up and question some of the locals.
0: Right. We'll meet outside the station in an hour.
2: Excuse me, senor, but have you seen...
7: Oh, say.
0: My good man, I don't suppose you've noticed...
8: No, sir.
2: A thin man with a little goatee beard?
8: No, sir.
0: No, he might have been carrying a pendulum.
9: No, sir.
2: Slightly hard of hearing.
8: No, sir, my hearing hurt.
0: Professor Calculus, he's deaf as a doornail.
8: No, sir.
0: No, stay. They're the only words they know, the stubborn South American centipede. I wonder if they know anything in the taverna.
9: No, sir.
0: Ugh. Cheers. Oh, I wonder how Tintin's getting on.
2: No say. It's a fat lot of good. Oh, they must know something, but they won't let on.
10: Get off me!
2: Those rogues are picking on that young orange seller.
11: Your oranges, boy. Or your life.
2: We can't just stand by. Come on, Snowy.
4: I'll take the small one.
2: Get off him, you brute! Aren't you ashamed, bullying a child like that?
11: Looking for trouble, eh? Leave him to me, Pedro.
4: Oh, help behind you. Only one thing to do. Grab him from behind.
2: Snowy, that's enough.
11: Oh, you can't beat a good run's sake.
2: Be off with you. Pick on people your own size and future. Well, where's that little orange seller got to? Senor? What the?
7: on the other side of the bush, senor.
2: Oh.
7: But you not look this way. Pretend to tie your shoelace.
2: But who are you?
7: Oh, it not matter. I know where your friend is prisoner. You buy guns and come tomorrow at sunrise to Bridge of the Inca. You understand? Bridge of the Inca. You go now.
2: Yes?
10: You listen to me. I see you go to help, Indian boy. You are good. You are brave.
4: How about me?
2: Who are you?
10: I speak wise words. You not go in search of your friend. Otherwise, you meet many dangers.
2: How do you know?
10: I know, senor. You remember train that ran away?
2: Well, how did you know
10: that? You have good luck that time, but you not always have good luck. You not go.
2: I can't abandon my friend.
10: That is very foolish choice. You still go? Then take this. Very good. Help you in danger.
2: Oh, a talisman. Well, what do you... He's gone. You know, Snowy, things get curiouser and curiouser.
12: Typical. Lounging about while I do the hard work. Have I missed anything? No, blistering barnacles. Why doesn't he show up, this guide of yours?
2: Oh, it's only just sunrise, Captain. Perhaps he...
12: Perhaps it's a trap. Have you thought of that, lad?
2: Yes, of course. But we have to start trusting someone sometime.
12: The guy wounds my rifle at... What happened?
2: You pulled the trigger, Captain.
4: Oh, marvellous. We brought along trigger-happy Haddock.
12: It was that bird call. I'm sorry. I'm feeling a bit on edge.
2: Well, it's lucky your rifle's pointing skywards.
13: Señores!
12: Go!
2: Captain!
12: Billions of blue, blistering barnacles. I need a drink.
4: You've lost your bottle.
7: Señores, come quickly. It is me, your guide.
2: The little orange fella, the one I was talking about, Captain.
12: Here, there. How do you do, sir? Sorry about the shooting. I was trying to catch dinner.
2: So, it was you who spoke to me yesterday?
7: Yes, from behind bush. If Indians see me speak to you... They kill me at once. Now, you come quickly. We cross bridge. On other side, I have llamas to carry supplies.
2: Oh, we can't thank you enough, and we don't even know your name.
7: Zorino, senor.
12: Now, look, Zorino, old chap. Where is our friend?
7: He is prisoner in Temple of the Sun.
12: What?
7: But no one tell. All afraid.
2: Afraid?
7: Afraid of Inca, senor. Vengeance of Inca terrible. When Indian tell white man what white man must not know.
4: What about white dog?
2: The Inca? Temple of the Sun? An Inca in these days, it's unbelievable.
7: White men not know, senor. Only you know.
2: Well, thanks to you, Zorino. But aren't you afraid of the Inca too?
7: Alone, I'm afraid. With you, I'm not afraid. Come, we go. We have many rivers to cross.
2: For Zorino's sake, I tried to hide the trepidation that I felt. Our journey was to be long and arduous.
12: Take that! Barnacles! Man-eating! Off!
2: The perils of the jungle faced at every turn.
12: That's got them on the run!
7: But, senor, they were rabbits.
2: Obstacles, both man-made and from nature, were pitted against us.
12: Something move, I tell you.
2: Yes, Captain. Snowflakes.
12: Come on!
14: Avalanche!
12: Avalanche!
2: Finally, close to exhaustion, we arrived at the great waterfall of the Inca, our last obstacle before the great temple itself. Using a rope made from jungle creepers, Zorino managed to lasso one end to the other side of the waterfall. He and the Captain crawled safely across.
7: All right, Tintin.
2: Now it was my turn. Now, Snowy, hold still.
4: How would you like to be strapped to someone's back? I feel like a rucksack.
2: Right. Here we go.
12: Come on, you can do it.
2: It's not easy with Snowy wriggling around.
4: Oh, let's stop playing Tarzan.
2: Snowy.
12: Come on, lad. Not far now.
13: Don't down, Senor Tintin, and you will be okay.
2: Captain, the rope's feeling slack.
12: What's that you're saying?
2: Captain, the rope's going. He's going to snap.
12: Ah!
15: Tintin! No, no, no!
2: Where is he?
15: I don't understand. Not a sign.
2: But Senor Tintin, not dead, is he, Captain?
15: Tintin! No, Tintin!
2: No. Please, no.
15: No, my poor Sabrina. Tintin is gone. What am I going to do?
16: Hello!
15: That voice. I heard it. I must be dreaming.
2: No. No. It's Senor Tintin.
16: Captain! Torino! Here! Behind the waterfall!
15: Behind the waterfall? How can you be behind the waterfall?
16: It's only a thin curtain of water. Climb down a little further and you'll see. I think I've made a very interesting discovery.
15: Blistering barnacles, a cave!
2: It seems incredible, Captain, but I think I've stumbled upon an entrance to the Temple of the Sun.
7: What? You have much luck on your side, Senor Tintin. But now, the spirits of the Incas are all around us.
2: You may be right, Zerino. Look, I'd like to give you this. It was given to me back in Jaga. As you said, I have much luck on my side, and, well, perhaps it might come in useful.
7: Thank you, Senor.
2: Now, unfortunately, I lost all my ammunition in the fall. Have you any left, Captain?
15: No. I've just got this sheet of newspaper. It was wrapped up in.
2: Well, we might as well dump our guns, then. Oh, but I'll take the newspaper. Oh. We might need to light a fire, right? I suggest we go and see what's at the top of these steps. Come on, everyone. This isn't over yet.
17: Pachacamac, divine sun god, the seven white men who violated our sacred tomb, now live, come, sleep. The ape man they call Calculus will be sacrificed beneath your holy rays. Then, the revenge of the lost Incas will be complete!
2: Skeletons. Looks like some sort of tomb.
18: No, goody. I'm a real-life bone haven.
2: Oh. We can't go any further. The steps are blocked by fallen rocks.
7: Earthquakes, senor. Very frequent in South America.
18: Oh, what a lovely thought when we're in a tomb.
17: Oh, mighty Pachacamac! Show us that we, your humble servants, are worthy to use your name in praise!
2: I see. Look at that slab in the wall. Perhaps it's a way in. We must try to push it over.
15: What a hope.
2: Come on now. One,
15: two,
2: three.
15: Three.
18: Hold on. What's that noise?
15: Splendid. It moved. Again. One, two, three.
17: Just a sign.
15: What the?
2: Talk about into the lion's den.
17: Sacrilege! Seize them!
18: Wonderful timing, boys.
17: Seize them!
7: No, we will die.
2: Oh, don't cry, Zerino. Oh. We'll get out of this. We'll see.
15: Get out. Easier said than done. Thundering sea gherkins, ectoplasm!
18: Oh, don't get into a flap, Captain.
2: Hello, what's this in my pocket? Oh, yes, the newspaper the captain's ammunition was wrapped in.
15: Oh, that's it. Have a read. Why not put your feet up? Would you like a cup of tea?
2: Oh, no, wait. Why, it says here that... Oh, no. But then why should that help? Unless the... No, that would be too much to ask.
15: What are you babbling on about?
2: Well, you see...
15: Spit it out, boy!
11: You come. The Inca Prince of the Sun awaits you.
19: Strangers, Those who violate the sacred temple of the Sun God will be put to death.
2: Noble Prince, we were simply looking for our friend, Professor Calculus.
19: Your friend dared to wear the sacred bracelet of Raskar Kapach. Your friend will likewise be put to death.
2: Zorino, show the Inca your talisman.
20: But Tintin, what about you?
2: It's your only chance. Just do it.
20: Very well.
19: Did you steal that, little viper?
20: I no steal it, noble prince. Senor Tintin, give it to me. I no steal.
21: Noble prince of the sun, it is I who gave the sacred token to this young stranger.
19: You, Wazgar, gave this talisman to an enemy of our race?
21: With my own eyes, I saw him go to the defense of this boy. For that reason, I gave him the token. Did I do wrong, illustrious prince?
19: No, Wazgar. You did nobly. But our laws are strict. Only the life of the boy will be spared.
2: Thank you, noble prince.
20: Oh, Tintin.
19: Take him away. Oh. As for you two, and you, dog, you will be put to death by the rays of this sacred sun, which will light the pyre to which you will be bound.
21: Oh, so now I'm going to be turned into a hot dog.
15: What a pickle.
2: Thank you, noble prince. It will be a great honor.
15: Are you starved, raving bunkers?
2: But, noble prince, may I ask you to grant us one favor?
19: It is granted.
2: We wish to die in 18 days' time at 11 o'clock. It is my friend's birthday.
15: Get off my seat, you know it isn't.
19: Stop it! Guards, take them away!
2: Finally, the hour of our sacrifice had arrived. We were led to the pyre on which we would be put to death and bound to poles of wood.
15: This is it. The end of the road.
22: Come on, Captain. How can you think that way on such a sunny day?
15: Next you'll be telling me to look on the bright side.
2: There's Professor Calculus.
15: What?
2: Old Cuthbert after our long search. Oh. They're going to tie him up beside us.
15: Is that supposed to make me feel better?
23: Why, Captain, what a delightful surprise. How are you?
15: Oh, very well, thanks, as you can see.
23: And you too, my dear Tintin. I'm so pleased to see you again. But tell me, what is all the performance? Where are we?
24: With the Incas.
23: At the pictures? Oh, good. Yeah, I quite understand. They're making a film, some historical drama, no doubt. Who'd believe they're acting?
25: It is the hour of sacrifice.
2: Oh, crumbs. Supposing I'm wrong.
19: Let the sacrifice begin. Let the high priest of the sun advance to the pyre. Now, Wazgar, apply the globe of fire. The sun god awaits!
15: What's that thing he's got there?
24: That's the burning glass to set our bonfire alight.
15: We shall have ours.
23: Yes, it is bright, but sunglasses would be inappropriate.
20: Let me go! You mustn't kill them! Tintin!
2: It's all right, Zorino.
25: Oh, Pachacamac, god of life! Strike now with my avenging ray!
24: Stay! High priest Hawaska! The sun god will not hear your prayers! Oh, magnificent sun! If it is thy will that we should live, give us now a sign!
19: How dare you call upon this
24: sun! Oh, sublime Pachacamac! Display thy power, I implore thee! If this sacrifice is not thy will, hide thy shining face from us now.
15: Oh, poor Tintin. He's gone off his head.
23: Not at all. Your hat is very chic.
24: I thank thee, Supreme Majesty. My prayer is answered. The darkness moves across thy face.
15: But blistering barnacles, he's right. Have I gone crazy too? It's magic.
23: What's that? They look genuinely terrified. And what an idea to wait for a real eclipse.
15: An eclipse? An eclipse? An eclipse? eclipse!
23: An eclipse, that's all it is, Captain.
1: By Pachacamac. The sun obeys him. Quickly! Set them free!
2: You see now, Captain? The newspaper.
15: It's miraculous.
23: Yes, excellent timing and all in one take, of course.
7: It always pays to read the stars.
1: I keep my word, noble strangers. You are free.
2: Thank you, noble prince. But I have one further request.
15: Oh, steady on, Tintin.
7: Ooh, talk about pushing your luck.
2: In my country, there are 7 learned men who are still, I imagine, in a hypnotic sleep. I beg you to end their suffering.
1: These men came here like hyenas, plundering our sacred treasures. They deserve the punishment I have meted out.
2: They did not come to plunder, noble prince of the sun. But in not respecting your ancient laws, they did wrong. I implore you to forgive them, and you have my word they will not violate your tombs again.
1: So be it. I will put an end to their torment. But for the nobility you have shown, I do this. Not for them. Before you leave, noble stranger, I too have a favor to ask of you.
2: I know, noble prince of the sun. I swear that I will never reveal to anyone the whereabouts of the Temple of the Sun.
15: Me too, old sort. May my rum be Russian and my beard be barbecued if I breathe so much as a word.
23: Me too. I swear I will never act in another film, however glittering the contract Hollywood may offer me. You have my word.
2: And so, with a burning desire to head for home, we bid farewell to our fiery friends. In the heat of the moment, we'd had quite a scare, but more sparks would soon be flying in the Calculus Affair.
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0: Well, it's a crisp, cold night in Summerfield. Here and there, a lighted Christmas tree glows warmly in a window. Holly wreaths have begun to appear. The ground is white with new snow, and it's still falling. Big, fat flakes that cling to the porches and to the trees and to the brim of the great Gildersleeve's hat as he hurries down his front steps. Makes a cautious turn as he reaches the sidewalk. Then strides gaily up the street toward Catherine Milford's house.
1: Deck the halls with boughs of holly, fa-la-la-la-la-la-la-la-la. Tis the season to be jolly, fa-la-la-la-la-la-la. What?
2: Wait for me! Where you going, Unc?
1: Well, I'm dropping in at Miss Milford's for a while this evening.
2: Can I walk with you? I'm going to Piggy's house. They're putting up their tree tonight. We're going to decorate it.
1: Well, good. Don't stand on the furniture.
2: You going to help Nurse Milford decorate her tree?
1: Well, you can't tell. We may string a few cranberries, drape the icicles around.
2: What if Dr. Olson is there?
1: Leroy, don't worry about Dr. Olson.
2: Oh, I'm not. But you said he was a pain in the neck. You said he was always hanging around her house when you wanted to be there.
1: Yeah, well, you weren't supposed to have heard that. But that used to be that way.
2: How is it now?
1: Leroy, the nurse has decided she doesn't need a doctor as much as she needs a water commissioner. The fact is, I haven't seen Dr. Clarence Olson in weeks.
2: Gee, then you're winning, aren't you, Unc?
1: You bet I'm winning.
2: Golly, you gotta be smart to be the doctor, too.
1: You said it.
2: Gee, and you're my uncle.
1: Yeah.
2: Well, here's Piggy's house. See you later, Unc.
1: See you later, Leroy. Yes, sir, there's a mighty fine.

0: Throckmorton.
1: Hello, Catherine.
0: Come on in. My, it's snowing out, isn't it?
1: Yeah, just a little.
0: Look at you. You have a big snowflake right on the end of your nose.
1: Yeah, I do? Well, cold nose, warm heart.
0: Let me take your coat.
1: Thank you. Well, beautiful tree, Catherine. And Christmas presents. Are all those for me?
0: No, but you can help me finish wrapping them.
1: Fine. Lots of presents.
0: Well, Mother and I have lots of relatives.
1: Yeah, sure.
0: Then I couldn't forget those darling children down at the hospital.
1: Yeah?
0: There are five of them that Santa Claus may not remember.
1: Well, good for you, Catherine. Be a shame if any little kitties were forgotten on Christmas.
0: Mm. Here, put your finger on this ribbon while I tie the knot, huh?
1: Yeah, all right. Interesting paper you're using, Catherine. Mistletoe design.
0: Just put the package over there.
1: No, I think I'll balance it right on top of your head.
0: Throckmorton.
1: You know what that means. Mistletoe.
0: Oh, aren't you rushing the season a little?
1: Only three more shopping days.
0: You better put the package down there by the tree.
1: Shucks. Say, here's a fancy looking package.
0: Oh, I think that's the one Mother's giving me.
1: Oh, your mother couldn't wait, huh? Mm. Let me shake this. I'll bet I can guess what's in it.
0: Now, Throckmorton.
1: Yep. Card fell off.
0: Oh, dear.
1: Well, isn't that just like your mother? To the dearest girl in the world, Clarence. Clarence!
0: Throckmorton, give me the package. That one isn't for Mother.
1: No, I guess not. Dr. Clarence Olson, the intern, huh? I thought he'd given up.
0: Clarence has been on night duty at the hospital.
1: Well, just so he hasn't been on night duty with my nurse.
0: Well, he hasn't forgotten me. I can hardly wait to open his present. He always thinks of the most original things.
1: Well, I haven't brought you my present yet. I'm liable to think of something pretty original, too.
0: Really? Give me a hint.
1: A hint? Well...
0: At the hospital, Clarence keeps teasing me about what's in this package.
1: Yeah, he does, doesn't he?
0: Mm-hmm. All he'll tell me is that it starts with a K for Catherine. Isn't that clever?
1: Well, I guess there's a fine line between being clever and being corny.
0: Throckmorton, he's very ingenious. In fact, the mistletoe paper was his idea.
1: It was?
0: Mm-hmm.
1: Well, it may have been his idea, but I was the first one who thought of holding it over your head. I think.

0: Coming, Bertie, coming. I wonder what Catherine is getting from that doctor. Tulare's the clever cut-up. I'll have to go him one better.
1: Good morning, Unky.
2: Hi, Unky.
0: Good morning, children. Roger, what Christmas present can you think of that start with the letter K?
1: K? Who's the present for, Unc? A little kid we know spelled K-I-D?
0: Hardly, Leroy. I was thinking about something for a young lady.
1: Oh, you mean me.
0: We'll get around to you children later. There's a present under Miss Milford's tree. It starts with a K. I'm trying to figure out what it is.
1: Uh-huh.
0: Leroy, what do you mean, uh-huh?
1: It's Miss Milford's present from Dr. Olson, isn't it?
0: Well, yes.
1: Well, if it's from Dr. Olson, why do you want to know what it is, Unky?
0: Well, I don't want to give her the same present, Marjorie. Yeah, I'd like to give her something a little better.
1: Well, if it starts with a K, maybe it's a Kodak.
0: No, it's a pretty big package.
1: Canary?
0: I don't think it's anything alive, Leroy. And as I recall, Canary doesn't start with a K.
3: Like some hot coffee, Mr. Gilfleet?
0: Yeah, thank you, Bertie.
1: Bertie, we're trying to think of some gift a woman would like, starting with a K.
0: Any ideas, Bertie?
4: Well, if it's for a woman, maybe it's something for the kitchen.
0: Yeah, I can't think of anything for the kitchen that starts with a K. Except Kraft cheese.
1: I can't think of anything.
4: Maybe it's kisses, Mr. Gilfleet.
0: Kisses?
4: The candy type, Candy kisses after paper.
0: Oh,

0: Gee, that Dr. Olson. I wish I'd have thought of giving her something starting with a K for Catherine. Let's see. K. K. Carrot? He could be giving her a diamond. He wouldn't dare. Kettle drums? Kilts? Yeah, he wouldn't give her those. She'd look cute in them, though.
1: Well, good morning, Gilda.
0: Well, the Honorable Judge Hooker. Good morning, Horace.
1: You were walking along with a faraway look in your eye, dreaming of a white Christmas.
0: You old goat. Yeah, I'm trying to get an idea about a Christmas present for Miss Milford, Horace.
1: Oh? Well, I came down to hear the Kraft Choral Club. They're going to sing around the community Christmas tree here in the square.
0: Oh, yes. Well, let's get a little closer. You know, I've been so worried about Catherine's Christmas present, I almost forgot they were in town.
1: They came all the way from Chicago, Gilda.
0: Yeah, I know, Judge. Say, there are a lot of them. You wonder who makes the cheese while they're on tour.
1: Shh. About to sing.
2: Ladies and gentlemen, at this Christmas season, it is our pleasure to present the Kraft Choral Club under the direction of Gerhard Schroed.

0: My, my, Gildy. They're magnificent.
1: Yeah, they're great, all right, Horace. Great. I think I'll try to find something for Catherine in a hurry and come back.
0: I'll wait here, Gildy. In fact, I may go up and sing with them.
1: You please, not that judge. They didn't come all the way from Chicago to find the lost discord.
0: Now, Gildy. Wait a minute. They're going to sing again.

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Yes, it's beautiful. Nothing like the carols at this time of year. 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

0: The Great Gildersleeve continues his search for a Christmas present in just a moment. Again, this year, as the holiday season approaches, the makers of Kraft Quality Foods wish you all a very Merry Christmas and a happy and prosperous New Year. During the year now drawing to a close, we have appreciated the confidence you have shown through your purchases in all the fine food products which your grocer has brought to you from Kraft. You may be sure that Kraft products will continue to merit your confidence in the future as they have in the past, and that the name Kraft on any label will continue to be your guide to the very finest in foods. Again, we say Merry Christmas and a Happy New Year to each one of you from all the men and women of Kraft. Now, back to the Great Gildersleeve. Well, there's a fancy Christmas package under the tree at Catherine Milford's house from Gildersleeve's rival, Dr. Olson. What's in it? That's what the water commissioner would like to know.
1: Whatever it is, I'll get her something better. He may have the edge on me at the hospital, but by George, I'll beat him under the Christmas tree. I'll go all out. Hello, Peavy.
2: Hello, Mr. Gildersleeve. What can I do for you this afternoon?
1: I'm looking for a Christmas present, Peavy. For a lady. Something extra special.
2: Gift for Miss Milford, is it?
1: You bet. That sneaky Dr. Olson bought her something that looks pretty nice. But I'm going to go in one better. I'm going to get her something so beautiful and so clever it'll make him look silly.
2: My, my.
1: Any suggestions, Peavy?
2: Well, what does she like? Has she dropped any hints?
1: Not lately. All she talks about is those little kids she takes care of at the hospital. There must be something clever and original I could get for her, Peavy.
2: Now, how about a subscription to Look Magazine?
1: Well?
2: Or how about a nice set of scales? Women like to weigh themselves, you know.
1: She can weigh herself at the hospital, Peavy.
2: Does she like sweetmeats?
1: Sweetmeats?
2: We have some very attractive boxes of candied prunes. Quite helpful, too.
1: No, Peavy.
2: Well, how about some nice musical bath salts?
1: No.
2: And a ballpoint pen?
1: No.
2: Mr. Gildersleeve, you're rather hard to please.
1: No, first. Peavy, I've got to get something different. Something original. Now, you've had plenty of experience at this Christmas thing.
2: That's true.
1: You've been buying Christmas presents for Mrs. Peavy for 20 years.
2: Yes, I have.
1: Well, certainly after all that time, a man should know what it takes to please a woman.
2: Well, no, I wouldn't say that.
1: Oh, my goodness. I can see you're going to be no help at all, Peavy. I'm going over to Hogan Brothers.
2: That's a good idea. Happy shopping, Mr. Gildersleeve.
1: Happy shopping.

0: through the mob in these stores. Why does everybody wait till the last minute to buy presents? Oop! You watch that umbrella lady.
1: Second floor. Phonographs, radios, toys.
0: Here, out on two, please. Here. Might get her a radio. No, everybody has a radio. I have to be more original than that if I'm going to beat that slick intern. Christmas won't mean a thing to me unless I outdo him. Well, cute toys up here.
2: Is that you, Miss Gilfleet?
0: Well, hello, Bertie. What are you doing up here in the toys?
2: Oh, I got a lot of little nieces and nephews I have to buy for.
0: Oh, yeah.
2: They don't have much, so when I show up every Christmas with my arms full of toys, they think I'm some pumpkin.
0: You know, but they do, Bertie. Say, what if I showed up with an arm full of toys for those kiddies at the hospital? The ones Miss Milford is so fond of.
2: Them children would think you're some pumpkin too, Miss Gilsley.
0: Well, I guess they would. What's more, I'd be some pumpkins with Miss Milford, too.
2: Yes, sir.
0: You bet. Nothing I could do that would impress her more. Right, George, this is a great idea we had, Bertie. Twick, I want to buy some toys.

0: Yeah, that Dr. Olson can never top this. I'll walk in on Catherine, pass out these toys to her little kiddies, and tell her this is my Christmas present to her. What can she say? Except that I'm the greatest guy in the world. The kids will get a kick out of it, too. Intern, turn in your suit. You're through. Yeah, this must be the ward. I see some children. Well, hello, little children.
1: Hello.
0: Hello. Where's Miss Milford?
1: She'll be back. She went to get our orange juice.
0: Well, I'll just put these packages down and wait.
1: Are you Santa Claus?
0: Me?
1: No, he's not Santa Claus. He hasn't got a white beard. But he's nice and fat. Yeah, but he's not Santa Claus. Santa Claus never comes around here.
0: Now, wait a minute, young fellow. I'm sort of a Santa Claus. I brought all these presents to you children.
1: For us? Honest and truly? Oh, boy! You see, Stuffy, he is Santa Claus. Oh, boy, I gotta come over and see him. Stuffy's lucky. He's in a wheelchair.
0: Oh. Well, I'll bring the presents around to your little beds when Nurse Milford comes.
1: I want to open mine.
0: No, no, wait a minute, Stuffy. You shouldn't open presents until Christmas.
1: I don't want to open mine until Christmas. I just want to dream about what's in them.
0: Yeah, that's the idea, little girl.
1: While we're waiting for Nurse Milford, will you read us a Christmas story?
0: The Christmas story?
1: That's what she was doing.
2: Yeah, they're in that book.
0: Well, I like stories. I used to read them to my niece and nephew. Let's see what we have here. Yeah. Oh. Why the Chimes Rang by Raymond MacDonald Alvin.
2: I like that one.
1: I don't know it.
2: Well, I've been in the hospital longer than you have.
0: Well, let's read it. We don't have much time. Once upon a time, in a faraway country, there was a wonderful church. It stood on a high hill in the midst of a great city. And every Sunday, as well as on sacred days like Christmas, thousands of people climbed the hill to its great archways, looking like lines of ants all moving in the same direction.
2: They don't allow ants in the hospital.
1: Stop interrupting, Stuffy.
0: Yes, you must listen, Stuffy. Now, all the people knew that at the top of the tower was a chime of Christmas bells. They'd hung there ever since the church had been built and were the most beautiful bells in the world. Some described them as sounding like angels far up in the sky. Others as sounding like strange winds singing through the trees. But for many years, they had never been heard.
1: Why didn't the bells ring?
0: Well, we're coming to that. It was said that people had been growing less careful of their gifts for the Christ child, and that no offering was brought which was fine enough to deserve the music of the chimes. Every Christmas Eve, people still crowded to the altar, each one trying to bring some gift better than any other.
1: Why'd they do that?
0: Well, for personal reasons, I guess. They were trying to make a big impression.
1: Oh.
0: Now, where were we? Oh, yes. Now, a number of miles from the city, in a little country village, lived a boy named Pedro and his little brother. They'd heard of the service in the church on Christmas Eve and planned to go see the beautiful celebration. Nobody can guess, little brother, Pedro would say, all the fine things there are to see and hear. And I have even heard it said that the Christ child sometimes come down to bless the service. What if we could see him? The day before Christmas, Pedro and little brother were able to slip quietly away. And although the walking was hard in the frosty air, before nightfall, they had trudged so far, hand in hand, that they saw the lights of the big city just ahead of them. They were about to enter one of the great gates in the wall that surrounded it, when they saw something dark on the snow near their path and stepped aside to look at it.
1: What was it?
0: Well, let's see. And there, by the path, was a poor woman who'd fallen in the snow, too sick and tired to get in where she might have found shelter.
1: Oh.
0: And Pedro knelt down beside her. You will have to go on alone, little brother, he said. Alone? Cried little brother. But you will not see the Christmas festival. No, said Pedro. and he could not keep back a bit of a choking sound in his throat. See this poor woman. Her face looks like the Madonna in the chapel window. And she will freeze to death if nobody cares for her. But I cannot bear to leave you and go on alone, said little brother. Both of us need not miss the service, said Pedro. And it had better be I than you. You can easily find your way to the church. And you must see and hear everything twice, little brother. Once for you, and once for me. And oh, if you get a chance, little brother, to slip up to the altar without getting in anyone's way, take this little silver piece of mine and lay it down for my offering when no one is looking. In this way, he hurried little brother off to the city and winked hard to keep back the tears as he heard the crunching footsteps sounding farther and farther away in the twilight. The great church was wonderful that night. When the organ played and the thousands of people sang, the walls shook with the sound. And little Pedro, way outside the city wall, felt the earth tremble around him. At the close of the service came the procession with the offerings to be laid on the altar. Rich men and great men marched proudly up to lay down their gifts to the Christ child. Some brought wonderful jewels. Some brought baskets of gold. But the chimes did not ring. And last of all came the king of the country, hoping with all the rest to win for himself the chime of the Christmas bells. There went a great murmur through the church. The people saw the king take from his head the royal crown, all set with precious stones, and lay it gleaming on the altar as his offering to the Holy Child. Surely, everyone said, surely we shall hear the bells now, for nothing like this has ever happened before. But still, only the cold old wind was heard in the tower, and the people shook their heads, and some of them said, as they had said before, that they never really believed the story of the chimes and doubted if they ever rang at all. Suddenly, everyone looked at the old minister, who was standing by the altar, holding up his hand for silence. Not a sound could be heard from anyone in the church. But as all the people strained their ears to listen, there came softly, but distinctly, swinging through the air, the sound of the chimes in the tower. So far away, and yet so clear the music seemed. So much sweeter were the notes than anything that had been heard before, rising and falling away up there in the sky, that the people in the church sat for a moment, as still as though something held each of them by the shoulders. Then they all stood up together and stared straight at the altar, to see what great gift had awakened the long silent bells. But all that the nearest of them saw was the childish figure of little brother, who had crept softly down the aisle when no one was looking, and had laid Pedro's little piece of silver on the altar.
1: That was a wonderful story. Why did the bells ring when little brother laid the piece of silver on the altar?
0: Well,
1: why didn't they ring when the great men brought jewels and things?
0: Well, like the book said, each one was trying to bring some gift better than any other. Those men were trying to outdo each other. What little Pedro gave out of the goodness of his heart. He didn't have any ulterior motive.
1: What's an ulterior motive?
0: Well, I guess that's what I had when I came here.
1: That's Miss Milford coming.
0: It is?
1: Yeah.
0: Well, I guess I'll be going.
1: Aren't you going to wait and see our nurse?
3: Where are you going, mister?
0: Well, I think I'll sneak out this side door.
3: But how'll she know who brought the presents?
0: Well, that's not important anymore. Merry Christmas.
1: Thanks. Merry Christmas.
3: Merry Christmas.
0: I'll tiptoe down the back steps. Well, 5 o'clock. I didn't know the hospital had chimes.

0: portions of the preceding program were transcribed. It's Groucho Marx and You Bet Your Life on NBC.
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0: honeys.
1: Yes, boys and girls, it's Comic Weekly time. And here I come right into your house to bring a little fun and happiness. Right out of the pages of Puck the Comic Weekly, straight into your living room, your friend, the Comic Weekly Man. The jolly Comic Weekly Man. Hello, hello, hello, hello. Well, little Miss Honey, how are you today?
2: I've got a riddle.
1: Oh, jolly, jump up. Ask it to me.
2: Ready?
1: Ready?
2: Ready? Add 10 to nothing, and what animal does it make?
1: Add 10 to nothing, and what animal does it make?
2: That's right.
1: It has to do with numbers.
2: Yep.
1: Is it a zebra?
2: No.
1: Is it a... Oh, I give up. This is too hard. What kind of an animal can you make when you add 10 to nothing?
2: Ox.
1: Ox?
2: Yes. Oh, is nothing, yes?
1: Yes.
2: And 10 you make with the Roman numeral X, right?
1: Yes.
2: And OX equals ox.
1: Oh, yes. Ox. A Roman ox. Yes, very good.
2: So you see?
1: I certainly do see.
2: Now can we please read the comic?
1: Puck the Comic Weekly? Very well, I'll read that in just a moment. But before I do, let's listen to this nice man. Now, here we go with Puck the Comic Weekly. And on the first page, bringing up Father.
2: Magic words for the music, please.
1: Very well, my lady. A rig-a-doon-a-doon-a-rig. Let's have a merry Irish jig. Maggie has ordered the butler to pack some things in a barrel. And she's told him to set it on the front porch so that it can be picked up. Last picture, top row, Jiggs comes home. There stands the barrel waiting for the express company men to pick it up. But Maggie hasn't told this to Jiggs. Jiggs exclaims,
3: "Well, well, look at this. Someone sent us a gift."
1: And first picture, second row, Jiggs is rolling the barrel into the house again.
3: Oh, I love surprises. I can't wait to see what's inside.
1: A moment later, the express truck pulls up. Two men get out.
4: Well, this is your number, all right, but where's the barrel?
5: You know, every time you say barrel, I get thirsty.
4: Yeah, me too. Well, if there ain't no barrel here, ain't no sense standing around on a dry porch.
1: And inside the house, Jiggs is prying the barrel open, and he's having a tough time of it.
3: By comparison, a bank vault... it's easier to open than this barrel.
1: And then last picture, second row.
3: I think it's open now.
1: Second picture, bottom row. Maggie comes in the house. She sees Jig's head just in the barrel, tossing out big bunches of hay. She hears him say,
3: Judging from all the hay... there must be a horse in here somewhere. I think I hear someone coming in.
1: And then...
3: Hey! It's the Mohammedans! They've overrun us!
1: That last picture, Jiggs is sitting in the doctor's office, his hands bandaged up, his eye black, adhesive tape all over his face and head, and he's telling the doctor...
3: It must have been Maggie, Doc. But both she and the barrel were gone when I came to.
2: Oh, poor Jiggs. That wasn't a very pleasant surprise.
1: No, not what he expected.
2: No. I wonder what was in that barrel.
1: I do, too. Whatever it was, you can bet it was all broken to pieces by terrible-tempered Maggie.
2: Yes, by terrible-tempered Maggie.
1: Yeah. Well, now...
2: Now can we read Roy Rogers? Because he's starting a new story this week.
1: Oh, that's right, he is. So let's turn over the page and go past Little Iodine and Prince Val on page 3. Turn over page 3. Go past Snuffy Smith on page 4. Turn over page 5. Go past Buzz Sawyer on page 6. And there on page 7 is Roy Rogers.
2: Remember last week, Roy came to a place where he found a mechanical man hanging from a tree.
1: That's right. It was a mechanical cowboy. It had arms and legs and spurs on the feet.
2: And a metal chest and a metal head. And it was busted. I wonder what this is all about.
1: Well, let's read. Maybe we can find out. Here we go with Roy Rogers, King of the Cowboys. Yip-i-yo, now here we go with Roy and Trigger. Yip-i-yo! Roy is examining the mechanical man that's hanging from the tree. He hears hoofbeats. Third picture top row, an old friend gallops up.
4: Hey, Cube Root!
0: Hello, Roy!
4: Well, I should have figured you and your slide rule weren't far away. Hey, is this another of your inventions?
0: Only the remains, Roy. Had an unhappy experience with Bronco William.
1: Cube shakes his head sadly and he dismounts. Last picture, top row.
0: What a wonderful idea. A mechanical man for breaking wild Broncos. But alas, something went wrong. He was unseated by one of your untamed man-killers.
1: Roy laughs and lifts the mechanical man in the saddle.
4: Well, come on, let's get back to the ranch. Let's go, Cube.
1: Second picture, bottom row, Roy and Cube arrive in an old barn that Roy has rented to Cube, and which Cube has made into a complete laboratory for his experiments.
0: Come on in, Roy. My mechanical Bronco Buster failed me, but I've just completed a new invention which will positively amaze you.
4: Well, I try to bear up, Cube.
1: They walk into the laboratory. In the shadow, a gunman with a handkerchief drawn over his face stands watching them. Cube leads Roy to a workbench where a kettle stands in a small stove.
4: Phew! What in thunder are you brewing that smells so bad?
0: Oh, that's my newest brainchild, Roy. A noiseless explosive that works. I call it QTNT. Hee hee.
1: Then suddenly, last picture, the masked man is behind them.
6: I'll take some of that stuff. Right now.
2: Once with noiseless explosives.
1: So do I.
2: Why, he could rob a bank with that, and no one could ever hear him because there would be no explosion when he blew open the safe.
1: Yes, well, this is an unexpected turn.
2: Yes.
1: Now, we'll find out more about this next week. But now look below, Roy Rogers. There's Walt Disney's Sword and the Rose.
2: Oh, yes, I love this story because it's in the early days of England when men were knights.
1: Yes, and one of the bravest of these knights, a man named Charles Brandon, was in love with the Princess Mary.
2: And you remember, the Duke of Buckingham had tried to kill Charles Brandon so he could marry the princess himself.
1: But last week, Charles Brandon and his friend Sir Edwin Caskoden appeared out of nowhere. And they entered the little church where the Duke of Buckingham had taken the Princess Mary.
2: And Charles Brandon rescued the princess and held the sword at the Duke of Buckingham's throat while Sir Edwin tried to escape and take the princess away.
1: Yeah, you bet he did.
2: And now, I wonder what Brandon will do to the Duke. Kill him?
1: Well, let's read right now and find out. Here we go with the Sword and the Rose. It's merry, merry England when knighthood was in flower. Music to bewitch our story.

0: Sir Edwin and the rescued Mary galloped toward the harbor of Calais.
1: We must ride fast, milady. We have a small ship waiting to take you to England and safety.
0: Inside the rectory of the little church, Brandon holds Buckingham at sword's point to give the princess time to gain a good head start. Then Charles backs out the door.
1: Once I've seen my Lady Mary safe, I pledge we shall settle our score, noble Duke.
0: He locks the Duke in. He runs for his horse, leaps in the saddle, and gallops off.
2: Come on, run away.
0: Short time later, second picture bottom row, Brandon has joined Caskoden and the Princess Mary at the seashore. They've left their horses above on the cliffs and are preparing to row out to the ship that's waiting to take them to England. And then they see a horse approaching.
1: It's Buckingham. He's found a path down the cliff.
0: Sir Edmund, look to Milady Mary. I'll take care of him.
3: Charles, you must flee with us.
0: No, Milady. I gave my word I'd meet him once you were safe. And Brandon gives the boat a push, sending it out of reach. And then Buckingham gallops up and into the water. Before Brandon can reach for his sword, the savage Duke is upon him and swings at him before he can defend himself.
1: Hat for you, Brandon!
4: Oh, the princess and Sir Edwin are escaping, but what's happened to Charles Brandon?
0: The Duke swung at him with a sword before Brandon could turn around.
4: Look, Charles Brandon's falling into the water, and the Duke's riding right straight at him on that horse. Do you think you'll be killed?
0: Well, we'll find out about that next week. But now let's turn over to the last page of the first section. And look, here's Flash Gordon.
4: Oh, yes. And you remember, Flash Gordon has gone all by himself to a strange new planet to investigate.
0: And just as he landed on the planet, his mind blacked out.
4: Yes, he became subconscious.
0: Yes, and when he regained his consciousness, he found a kindly hermit, an old man, leaning over him.
4: And the hermit is very friendly. I wonder what Flash will learn from him about this strange planet.
0: Well, let's read and find out. Here we go with Flash Gordon. Rig-a-rig-a-doon-doon, saskamatash. Let's have music for Heroic Flash. The hermit, a kindly man named Philo, has taken Flash to his own peaceful retreat, the ruins of an old castle. Flash thoughtfully says, I don't get it, Philo. There's that beautiful quiet just below you, and you live here in this hermitage.
5: Yes, it is a quiet city. And beautiful to the eye, but ashes to the touch. However, that is of no interest to you.
0: Yes, what makes you think it isn't? Last picture top row, Flash says, I came here to gather information for my government. There's something I ought to know about that city.
5: I am an old man. I am content to ponder the wonders of nature. But you, your thirst is for adventure.
0: First picture, bottom row. Philo looks thoughtfully at Flash.
5: You will find much of that in that city. And more, too. For it is a city of doomed souls. I will say no more.
0: Okay, Philo. If I've got to find out for myself, I will. Wish me luck. And Flash walks down the incline, away from the ruins.
5: Farewell, Flash.
0: Bye, Philo. And thanks for everything. And then last picture, soon as Flash disappears, the old hermit stands within a room in his retreat. He throws his head back and calls,
5: Rosine! Rosine! It is I, Philo. Hear my thoughts. A young man approaches the city.
4: Well, what's he saying? He's telling somebody that Flash is on the way to the city.
0: Yes, that's certainly surprising.
4: Yes, because he seems so friendly to Flash.
0: And now he's warned somebody about Flash.
4: Will that mean trouble for Flash or danger?
0: Well, that's something we're going to have to wait until next week to find out. But now it's time to pick up the first page of the second section.
4: Oh, yes, and they're Dagwood and Bundy. I wonder what funny, silly thing happens to them today.
0: Well, we'll find out in just a moment. But first, here's that nice man again with something interesting to say. Now, Now, here we go again with Puck the Comic Weekly. And on the first page of the second section, Dagwood and Blondie.
4: Magic words for the music, please.
0: Very well, my lady. Ramafoo, Ramafum, Zim Zam Zombie. Conjure me music for Dagwood and Blondie. Dagwood is chatting with Blondie.
2: I feel sorry for Eddie. His wife arrives home today.
4: Why sorry?
2: Well, his whole house is a wreck. Dirty dishes piled up to the ceiling.
4: Well, why don't you husbands help him out?
2: Hey, that's a good idea. I'll round up the fellas.
0: And sure enough, last picture top row, Dagwood, Herb Woodley, Fred Snerdley, and Ted Gerbley are at Eddie's house.
2: We came over to help you get your house cleaned up, Eddie.
6: Oh, fine, boys. But we've just got 3 hours before my wife arrives.
0: And first picture, second row. Eddie is at the broom closet digging out mops and stuff.
6: I'll get out the house cleaning equipment and we'll start right in.
2: Hey, you got a deck of cards, Eddie?
0: And 5 minutes later, the boys are all playing cards. The house cleaning is completely forgotten.
6: I'm out.
2: I'll bet 2 red ones.
6: I'll raise it a blue.
0: An hour and 40 minutes later, first picture, third row, we're still at Eddie's house.
6: I'll bet 6 red ones.
0: Dagwood happens to look at his watch.
2: Great Scott, Eddie, your wife's train is due in 20 minutes.
6: Oh, I'll rush to the station. You fellas get busy.
0: And Eddie dashes for the station. And the fellow stacked the dishes up on the lawn. Dagwood turns the garden hose on them.
2: This is the way I wash the dishes when Blondie goes away.
0: Herb begins to dry them. Fred leans out the kitchen window.
6: Pass the dry ones into me.
0: 10 minutes later, Dagwood and Ted are in the kitchen. Dagwood is flooding the kitchen floor with the garden hose.
2: Okay, Ted, sweep it out.
0: Ted sweeps the water and the dirt right out the back door.
2: This is the quick way to do it.
6: Yeah, you said it, Dagwood.
0: First picture bottom row, Dagwood whizzes around the living room with a vacuum cleaner. Ted with a dust mop. And Fred with a cleaning cloth.
2: Keep going, boys!
0: And then, 20 minutes later, Eddie and his wife enter the house. Eddie's wife takes one look around.
7: What a wonderful husband you are, Eddie. The house looks beautiful. It's glistening.
0: And last picture, Dagwood, Herb, Fred, and Ted are walking up to the Bumpston house. Dagwood says cheerfully,
2: I don't know why wives make such a fuss about keeping house.
0: And inside the house, Blondie overhears this and goes...
4: on the lawn with the garden hose.
0: Now, that gives me a good idea.
4: Oh, Mr. Comic Weekly Man.
0: I'm washing the kitchen floor with the garden hose.
4: I don't think my mother would like that.
0: Well, then I won't do it at your house. Well, now let's turn over the page and look at who's on page 3 of the second section. Donald Duckles.
4: Oh, my favorite.
0: And we'll read your favorite right now. Here we go with Donald Duckles. Say the magic words with me. Squeegeum, squeegeum, squiddly chicka-chack. Let's have music to better quack, quack. Donald's nephews, Louie, Huey, and Dewey, are out on an adventure. They arrive at the city dump, where all the trash in the city is dumped. They stare at it in amazement. Dewey exclaims,
8: Gee, what a keen place!
0: And a second later, the boys are going through all the junk. Louis picks up an old, rusty stovepipe. He looks at it lovingly.
8: Golly, why do people throw away such good stuff?
0: Huey picks up an old automobile spring. He sighs ecstatically.
8: Hey, look at this.
0: Third picture, top row, Dewey has found an interesting little contraption. It has a wooden handle stuck onto an iron bar about 4 inches long. And there's a little lever that you press with your thumb. And a little piece of metal lifts up from the bar.
8: Hey, guys, watch this. Hey, looks like part of a flying saucer.
0: And then Louie exclaims,
8: You bet bet you it's a pair of pliers from Mars.
0: Last picture, top row, they're at a fix-it shop talking to an old gent.
8: Hey, Mr. Rapidly, do you know what this is?
6: Hey, you got me, boys. I never saw anything like it.
0: Second picture, bottom row, they show it to Professor Jones, an expert on atoms who's supposed to know everything. He examines it carefully and then shakes his head. I'm sorry, boys, it's a new one on me. Third picture, bottom row, they're walking down the street, wondering who can tell them what the mysterious gadget is. And then they meet a little girlfriend, Susie Q.
9: Hi, fellas.
8: Oh, hiya, Susie.
9: Where'd you get the curling iron?
8: Huh?
9: My mother used to have one of them.
8: Curling iron? Hey, what's it for?
9: Oh, you just get it warm and make curls with it.
8: No kidding. You don't say. Well, well, what do you know?
0: Sometime later, last picture, Donald comes home. He enters the living room. For Donald sees the ends of the rug all curled up. Books lying on the floor with their pages curled. The cat with her whiskers and tail curled. And the dog entirely covered with curls.
9: Wasn't that funny?
5: Yes.
9: The boys discovered they had an old-fashioned curling iron.
0: Yeah, they certainly went to work with it, didn't they?
9: Yes. Don't the cat and dog look funny with those curls all over them?
5: Yes, they certainly do.
9: And Donald looks mighty surprised.
0: Yeah, he couldn't look more surprised if he'd gone to sleep and woke up and found himself covered with curls.
9: Oh, that's so funny.
0: Yeah. Well, now look across the page. There's Dick's adventures.
9: Oh, yes. And I'll just bet you Dick is going to start a new story today.
0: Hey, maybe he is. Let's read now and find out. Here we go with Dick's adventures. Say the magic words with me. Riggity back, kazak, kazik. Let's have music for adventurous Dick. It's in the early days of America. The year is 1820, 150 years ago. And Dick and his art teacher, Samuel Finley B. Morse, approach the executive mansion in Washington, D.C. Workmen are still repairing the damage done by the British 6 years before. Last picture, top row, Morse says happily, "This is going to be the most important picture of my career, Dick. Think of it. I'm going to paint a portrait of James Monroe, the President of the United States." Morse notices that Dick's reaction is not as enthusiastic as it should be. First picture, second row, Morse says, "If it's your opinion, Dick, that I ought to devote my life to science, you don't want me as an art teacher. We'd better part company right now." But Dick protests he meant no slight.
10: "Oh, no, Mr. Morse, it's just that you're so sensitive."
0: "Yes, yes, I know. I have doubts about whether I'm good enough to." At the door of the White House, he stops. Last picture, second row, he turns away. "You're right, Dick, it's no use. I'm not good enough. I'm not a good enough artist. I'm not going through with it."
10: "Now, please, please, no, no, Mr. Morse, please stop. You are, too. They asked you to paint the president's picture, and you're going to do it."
0: And then first picture, bottom row, the door swings open. "Yes, sir?"
10: Oh, tell the president, please, that Samuel Morse, the artist, is here."
0: "Yes, sir. This way, please." If there's any question in Morse's mind of his ability as an artist, it is dramatically removed. President Monroe himself ushers him to the second floor of the White House, where a room has been especially set aside as a studio.
11: "This way, Mr. Morse. We have a studio especially set aside for you, so you may work and concentrate without being disturbed. After all, an artist's thoughts are precious, and we must do what we can to give them an opportunity to grow as best they can."
9: Oh, well, I'm glad that Dick didn't let Mr. Morse go away.
0: So am I. Just think, being able to paint the president's picture.
9: That's a wonderful opportunity.
0: Oh, you bet it is. And wasn't it nice that the president was so good to him?
9: Oh, yes. I'm anxious to see that picture when it's painted.
0: Well, maybe we'll see it next week.
10: But now look underneath Dick's Adventures. There's Rusty Riley.
9: Oh, yes. And you remember, there's a theater company near the milestone farm where Rusty lives.
10: Yes, and a string of pearls were stolen by one of the actors.
9: And a man named Shorty dressed himself up to look like Rusty, and he stole the pearls.
10: And a detective was called in on the case, and he's gone to the milestone farm to ask Rusty some questions.
9: But Rusty didn't do it because Rusty wasn't near the theater at the time. I wonder, will the detective believe Rusty's story?
10: Well, let's read now and find out. Here we go with Rusty Riley. Gallop and run till the road is dusty. Give us music for his horse and Rusty. Mr. Miles, the detective, and Rusty are gathered around Mr. Miles' desk. After hearing the detective's story, Mr. Miles says,
12: "Now look here, Detective Baker. It's utterly absurd to think that Rusty has anything to do with the theft of those pearls."
11: "Now, Mr. Miles, I'm just a policeman with a job to do. And two witnesses saw the boy outside Miss Castle's dressing room."
10: "Well, I don't see how they could have, sir. Mr. Fidgley sent me home with the horses long before 4:00.
11: "Well, if you came right home, naturally it puts you in the clear. If you weren't in the theater, you surely couldn't have taken the pearls."
12: "Why, of course he's in the clear, Detective Baker. Well, I guess that settles that."
10: Last picture, top row, the detective nods.
11: Yes, of course. Of course, Mr. Miles, all we need from Rusty is some evidence that he really did come right here with the horse."
12: "Well, that should be easy enough. Tell him, Rusty."
10: Well, sir, I really didn't come right back." First picture, bottom row, Rusty goes on. You see, sir, I met a man with a trailer, and he was stuck in a mud hole, and I rigged up a rope harness for Dawn, and I helped pull him out."
11: Very interesting. And then you came back here, huh? Who was here when you got back?"
10: Well, gee whiz, Mr. Baker, it was Jimmy's day off, and Tex went to a movie with Mr. Miles and Patty. No, nobody was here."
11: "Oh, I see. Well, that's all for now. You run along, do your chores. But don't leave the place."
12: "But good heavens, man, certainly you don't actually suspect that boy of jewel robbery."
11: "He's had his chance, Mr. Miles. Two men saw him at the scene, and there's nobody to back up his alibi."
10: Sometime later, last picture, the detective is talking with Tweety Castle, the girl whose pearls were stolen, and with her mother.
11: "An electrician and a stagehand say they saw the boy outside your daughter's dressing room. Now, the boy claims he was not in the theater, but he can't prove it. However, I can't believe that he'd..."
13: "I don't believe he's guilty either."
14: "Nonsense, Tweety, nonsense. The boy's probably a little hoodlum. I insist that you arrest him immediately."
9: "That mean old woman saying she wants Rusty arrested."
10: "Yes, that is a shame. She's not even going to give the detective time to look further into the case and do more investigating."
9: "I wonder, will Rusty find any way of really proving to that detective that he wasn't at the theater when the pearls were stolen?"
10: "Well, let's hope we'll find out more about that next week. But now that's all the time I have. But before I go, here's that nice fellow with some more interesting information." "Well, honey, and all you boys and girls, I've got to go now."
9: "All right, Mr. Crummy Griggly Man, but I'll be waiting for you next week."
10: "Okay, that's a date. And a date with all you boys and girls. Be sure to meet me with our little friend, Miss Honey, next week when I read Pup the Comic Weekly."
15: "For I'm the Comic Weekly Man, the jolly Comic Weekly Man. I'll be back to read the funnies to you, happy boys and honeys.
10: Don't forget, boys and girls, see you all next week. Your friend, the Comic Weekly Man, the John..."

0: On your last trip, did you discover what the Earth people eat? They eat a great many of these. They peel them with their metal knives. Boil them for 20 of their minutes. Then they smash them all to bits. They are clearly the most primitive people.
1: Form bash, get smash.
2: Yes, it's for you. 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It's called Cupboard Love. 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Keeps it moist and squeezy. That's right. It's a new kind of cat food. Moist. It's good for you. Like it?
3: New Cupboard Love. What the well-cared-for cat has for dinner.
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0: The war has now been over officially for 13 weeks. And all through the land, castles that crumbled 2 and 3 years ago are being rebuilt. Being rebuilt because our servicemen are coming home. From torrid China, from freezing Alaska, from hungry Europe, from all over the world, men are returning to this, their native land. In every man's life, there are moments of sheer exultation that tighten the muscles in his throat, that make speaking impossible. Such a moment is being enjoyed by men this very day, being enjoyed as they sail into New York Harbor. Sail in past the lovely lady who still holds high the flaming torch, the torch they helped keep lit. Our story this evening opens in a small, unattractively furnished apartment on the west side of New York. Julia Parker, a sleazy blonde of 28, is half asleep in the second-hand Morris chair near the window. She is daydreaming, thinking of some of the men she could have married, and of some of the men she did.
1: Okay. Yeah?
2: Julia? Yeah? Open up, it's me, honey, Bobby.
1: Bobby who?
2: Your husband.
1: My husband?
3: Julie, baby. Oh, gee.
1: Oh, it's you.
3: Oh, honey, it's so good to see you. Gosh.
1: Come on in.
3: Oh, sure. Just let me grab hold of this bag. There. Oh, gosh, baby. This is what I've been waiting for.
1: When did you get in?
3: Yesterday. What a time I had trying to find you. This is the fifth address I tried.
1: I moved.
3: Gee, you look swell. You know, I used to dream about this. When I'd be laying in a lousy hole filled with mud, I'd think about you.
1: You getting out of the army?
3: Yeah, I got a 30-day furlough. Then I go back to camp, guy gives me a paper, and I'm a civilian.
1: Oh.
3: Glad to see me, baby?
1: Sure, it's wonderful.
3: Let me hold you again. Gee. You know something?
1: What?
3: I almost feel... embarrassed about this.
1: What do you mean?
3: You know, like we were strangers or something.
1: Strangers?
3: We only knew one another a couple of days before we got married. Then me going right overseas. Well, we'll get over that. From now on, we're going to be together for a long, long time. Right, baby?
1: Yeah, sure.
3: Hey, got a couple of things for you in the bag.
1: Presents?
3: Yeah.
1: What kind of presents?
3: Oh, helmet, Nazi flag, pictures.
1: Oh.
3: You want to see them?
1: Not right now.
3: Oh, I can get them.
1: No, wait. Let them go till after, huh?
3: Okay.
1: I gotta go out for a minute first.
3: What for?
1: Well, you must be hungry, and I haven't got anything in the house to eat.
3: Oh, but...
1: Look, you get all cleaned up or something, huh? I'll be right back, honest.
3: But, Julie...
1: Just make yourself at home. I'll see you later.

0: Hello, Mac.
1: Hi, Aunt Julie.
0: Still around?
1: Yeah, he's down the end of the bar.
0: Phil. Yeah.
2: Hmm? Oh, hiya, baby.
0: I've got to talk to you.
2: Okay.
0: No, not here. This is important.
2: All right, come on back to the office.
0: Okay.
2: What's the matter? You got trouble?
0: Yeah.
2: What is it?
0: I'll tell you inside.
2: Go ahead. What's wrong, kid?
0: Bobby's home.
2: Bobby who?
0: My husband.
2: Which one?
0: The blonde one. Bobby Chase, I think his name is.
2: The Marine or the sailor?
0: The soldier.
2: Oh.
0: What am I going to do, Phil?
2: How'd he find you?
0: I don't know. He says he went to 5 addresses.
2: Tough giver up, huh?
0: Well, after all, it was important to him. I'm his wife.
2: It says here?
0: Look, this is real serious, Phil. What am I going to do?
2: What does he want to do?
0: He wants me to live with him, naturally.
2: It wouldn't be fair to the other guys.
0: It wouldn't be fair to you. Besides, what good is he now?
2: What do you mean?
0: He's getting out of the army. No more allotment checks.
2: Oh, that's different. Where is he now?
0: At the apartment, waiting for me to come back. I told him I was going shopping. I got to get back, Phil.
2: Yeah. All right, go ahead.
0: Ain't you going to do something?
2: Well, look, give me some time, will you? I'll have to figure an angle on this guy. I'll get in touch with you tomorrow.
3: Back in the early days of the war, Phil and Julia hit upon the racket of having Julia marry servicemen who were about to be shipped out of the country. They repeated the process 3 times, and with the aid of 2 forged birth certificates, Julia was able to get $100 a month in dependency allotments.

0: two forged birth certificates, Julia was able to get $100 a month in dependency allotments. $100 a month for each of her husbands. It was a pretty good racket for Phil and Julia, because all they had to do to collect their $300 a month was to wait for the postman to ring three times. Yes, it was a very good racket. And no one knows how long it would have gone on if the war hadn't suddenly ended. With the return of large numbers of servicemen to this country, allotment discrepancies began to turn up. Began to turn up in such alarming numbers that the Federal Bureau of Investigation was called in. That morning in the New York offices of the FBI...
1: Oh, come on in, Lee.
2: Okay. What's up?
1: I've just been going over this list here.
2: Well, tell me all of those people are wanted.
1: No, I guess maybe most of them are here by mistake. At least, let's hope so.
2: Well, what is the list?
1: Suspicious allotments being paid by the Army's Office of Dependency Benefits. All of these names are in the New York area only.
2: Well, it'll take the whole Bureau to investigate that mob.
1: I don't care if it does. Neither does Mr. Hoover. If they're all guilty, we'll bring them all in. Even if they have to build a dozen new jails to hold them.
2: How are you going to go about it?
1: Well, first I thought we'd make a spot check on the whole list and get a percentage.
2: Good idea.
1: Then we'll know approximately how many of the whole mob we'll have to deal with. We'll make a 5% check.
2: Oh, sounds like enough. Suppose I take the list and have a new one made with 5% of the names.
1: Go ahead.
2: Now, how do you want me to pick the 5% at random?
1: Just have Miss Jenkins list every 20th name. Then break that new list down by neighborhoods.
2: Right.
1: When they're ready, we'll go to work.
3: Mac, it's Phil back in his office.
4: Yeah.
3: Thanks. Excuse me, please.
4: Hiya, Julie. Come on in. I was just thinking about you.
3: Well, that's very nice of you. I thought you were going to get in touch with me.
4: I didn't have anything to tell you.
3: Well, I got plenty to tell you.
4: What's the beef now?
3: The guy is driving me nuts. All day I got to sit around and look at souvenirs. And what he said to the captain and what the captain said to him.
4: Okay.
3: And that ain't all. Remember that extra dough he sent home for me to save for him? That $2,800?
4: Yeah?
3: Well, he wants it. He wants it right away.
4: What'd you tell him?
3: Well, I couldn't say I gave it to you. I said it was in the bank.
4: Well, that ought to hold him for a while.
3: Phil, he wants the dough right away. He's going to buy a lunchroom or something. And another thing.
4: Yeah?
3: He wants me to go meet his folks.
4: Where?
3: Boston.
4: When does he want to leave?
3: On the midnight train tonight. Look, Phil, you gotta...
4: Wait a minute. I got an idea.
3: Well?
4: Tell him you'd love to meet his folks. Tell him you're going with him. Only you don't take the train.
3: You want I should walk?
4: Listen. Go back and tell him your brother will drive you both up.
3: My brother?
4: Yeah. Me.
3: Phil, he can't meet you.
4: Why not?
3: Well, if he was to know about us...
4: Look, all he has to know is I'm your brother. I'll take care of the rest.
3: What's the idea?
4: You'll see. This guy is good for one more touch, baby. A big one.

0: Phil, would you like me to drive for a while?
1: No, no, I'm okay.
2: Phil likes to drive.
0: With a road like this, I don't blame him. How was the driving on the other side, Bobby?
3: Oh, not so good. Even when we found a good road, it was full of shell holes.
1: Guess you had kind of a rough deal, huh?
3: Yeah, it was rugged sometimes.
2: Bobby don't like to talk about it much, Phil.
3: I'm getting out next month. I want to forget about the Army.
1: Sure, sure. I can't envy you, though. Must have been a great experience. I tried to enlist myself.
3: I know, Phil.
1: Bobby, tell me something.
3: What?
1: Did you guys ever think about dying?
2: Phil!
1: I'm just asking a question.
3: We thought about it plenty of times.
1: Well, you have insurance, don't you?
3: Oh, sure. GI insurance. I got $10,000 worth. That don't help much if you stop a bullet, of course, but at least I know Julie'd be okay.
2: That was very sweet.

0: to you, Bobby.
1: Well, can you keep that insurance up?
2: Yeah, sure. I'm keeping mine.
0: Just for me, Bobby?
2: Just for you.
1: Uh-oh.
2: What's the matter?
1: Oh, that left rear tire feels a little flat. Wait till I take a look at it.
0: Oh.
2: Need a light?
1: No, I got a flash right here. Yeah, it's going flat. Guess I'll have to change it.
2: Can I give you a hand?
1: Yeah, okay. Get the jack and the lug wrench from the back there, will you?
2: Sure.
1: It's open. Just lift it up and reach in.
2: All right.
0: Can I help, Phil?
1: No, no. Just stay put.
2: Here they are.
1: You want to set that jack under there?
2: Yeah, sure. How about here?
1: That's fine.
0: Phil? Phil, what happened?
1: What do you think?
0: Oh. Now I'm an heiress.

0: We momentarily close the Equitable Society's presentation of the FBI file on the allotment swindle. We will return to this case in just a moment.
1: One of the most meaningful words in the English language is security. According to the dictionary, it means freedom from fear, anxiety, or care. Freedom from doubt or uncertainty. To one man, security calls up a picture of a little house which he owns free and clear, so that no one can ever take it away from him. Another man thinks of protection against the hazards of illness and accident. A third sees himself receiving a regular monthly check during his old age. A fourth wants to be sure that no matter what happens to him, his children will get a good education and his wife will never be dependent on charity. For 86 years, men and women have been bringing these and scores of other security problems to the Equitable Life Assurance Society of the United States. Now, please take particular note of that word, society, in the Equitable's name. Society means that the Equitable Society is entirely owned by its members, that is to say, by its policyholders. In other words, all the officers and employees of the Equitable Society, from President Parkinson down, are working for the members and are always ready to give problems their personal attention. So, no matter what kind of financial security a member may seek, he can be sure that the Equitable Society will do its utmost to help him attain that freedom from fear, anxiety, or care, which makes him a happier man and a better citizen. Yes, by serving its members, the Equitable Society serves America. And now back to the file on the allotment swindle.
0: The basic ingredient in the character of a criminal is greed. The unhealthy desire to acquire what belongs to someone else without doing any work. Phil and Julia, being well supplied with greed, had evolved a novel racket. A racket particularly well suited to the times. Julia's three illegal marriages to servicemen about to be shipped overseas, so she and Phil could defraud the government out of the allotments, was a serious enough crime. But now, with their greed out of control, they had compounded the felony. They had committed murder. Bobby's body was found the next morning and quickly identified as the body of Private Robert Chase. It was removed to the local morgue, and the death was marked down as having been committed by a hit-and-run driver. The next afternoon, in the New York office of the FBI...
2: Can I come in, Nick?
3: Come ahead, Lee. How have you been doing?
2: I think I may have something.
3: Really?
2: Yeah. I paid a call a couple of hours ago on one of the names on our list, a Mrs. Robert Chase.
3: Yes?
2: Now, before I could even identify myself, she gave me a very teary greeting and went into a long spiel about her husband's insurance.
3: Oh?
2: It seems he was killed last night in a hit-and-run accident up in Massachusetts.
3: I see.
2: She evidently thought I was the insurance man. But when I told her who I really was, she seemed quite startled.
3: Hmm. What's her background?
2: According to the allotment records, she's been getting money for herself and two children.
3: You check on that?
2: Yes, I talked to several of her neighbors. They've never seen any youngsters.
3: Where was the husband killed?
2: Near a town called Highland, Mass.
3: Lee, I think this one's worth a thorough investigation.
0: Special Agent Price telephoned the morgue at Highland, Massachusetts, and learned that the Army was claiming the body the next day to take it for burial with military honors in the Chase family plot. Because of his suspicions, Price ordered the body held for further examination. And that night, he and Special Agent Adams left for Highland. The next morning at the morgue...
4: Here's the body, gentlemen.
2: Poor devil.
3: Yes.
2: Was there anything on his uniform, Doctor? Any marks?
4: Yes, there were some tire marks where the car had apparently run over him.
2: Well, what do you mean, apparently? Wasn't he run over?
4: Yes, he was, but...
2: But what, Doctor?
4: Well, that isn't what killed him. He was killed by a blow at the base of the skull.
2: How do you know that?
4: Well, there was blood there, and it was clotted. If he had been killed in the accident with the car, and then sustained the injury to his skull, the whole appearance would have been different.
5: Can I join you, Doc?
4: Oh, yes, Joe. I want you to meet Mr. Price and Mr. Adams. They're from the FBI. This is Joe Benton. He's with our local police.
3: How do you do, Joe?
5: I heard you were coming, gentlemen, so I got this stuff ready.
6: What is it?
5: It's a set of plaster casts of some tire tracks.
6: Now, how'd you get them? Isn't the road paved?
5: Yes, but these were off the road. They're real good ones. Rained the night before.
6: Tell me, did the tracks show that the car backed up about 15 feet? Then when it started forward, it went back onto the road?
5: Yeah.
6: There doesn't seem to be much doubt from what Dr. Jones says that Private Chase was murdered.
5: Well, how do you figure that?
6: Well, let's assume that he was murdered by the people in this car that ran over him. They want the murder to look like a hit-and-run accident.
5: Yeah?
6: So they drag the body out onto the road and back up and run over it.
5: Yes.
6: So thanks for having the foresight to get these casts of the tire prints made, Benton.
5: Oh, glad to be of any help.
6: Now, Dr. Jones.
7: Yes?
6: One more thing. Can you tell me what instrument was used on Chase's skull?
7: Well, I'd say it was straight, like an iron bar.
6: I see. Thank you, gentlemen.
5: Oh, that's okay.
7: Goodbye. Goodbye. Should I call New York now and have him pick me up, Mrs. Chase?
6: No. I don't think so.
7: Why?
6: Not yet.
7: Don't you think she did it?
6: I think she was in on it, but she's not smart enough to be working alone.
7: You want to put a watch on her?
6: Yes. She should lead us where we want to go.

0: a minute. Who is it?
1: Me, Phil.
0: Oh, okay. You got my message, huh?
2: Yeah.
0: I thought you'd never get here. I got so scared, Phil. I didn't know what to do. I was going
2: How do you know
0: around.
2: The guy was from the FBI?
0: He showed me a badge or something.
2: What do you want?
0: Well, nothing really.
2: Talk sense, will you? He must have wanted something.
0: Well, he said he was looking for some guy broke out of jail.
2: Why'd he come here?
0: He said they were looking all through the building.
2: Now, that was a phony. Did he ask about your husband?
0: No, he didn't seem to care about that.
2: Uh-huh.
0: Not even when I told him he'd been killed.
2: Well, how'd you come to tell him that?
0: I thought he was the insurance man.
2: Oh, you stupid.
0: Well, how was I to know?
2: We ain't seeing any insurance man.
0: Why not?
2: We got a bump steer on that 10 G's.
0: How do you mean?
2: You don't get him no lump. I checked up today. You get him easily $36 a month for life.
0: Oh, that's awful.
2: Well, that's the deal, sweetheart. And you may not even get that.
0: Why?
2: The FBI came here for some reason, and I guarantee you it's not the one they gave you.
0: How would I know anything was wrong?
2: That happens to be the business they're in.
0: Oh. What do we do?
2: You gotta blow town.
0: Oh, Phil.
2: And fast, baby. You're getting out tonight. I can put you up at Chuck's place for a couple of months.
0: In the country?
2: Yep.
0: With all them trees?
2: Baby, it's better to look at trees than be hanging from them. Meet me at my garage at 12 o'clock tonight.
3: Say, Nick, I've got the report on the Chase children's birth certificates.
4: Fakes?
3: Like a $3 bill.
4: I thought so.
3: Well, what do we do now?
4: Well, one thing we've got to do is to see whether our candidate has a car.
3: Well, who's our candidate? I wasn't here when he was nominated.
4: A fellow named Phil Taylor.
3: How does he fit into the picture?
4: Well, he endorsed every one of Mrs. Chase's allotment checks.
3: Well, who is he, a check cashier?
4: No, he's just a petty larceny crook. Done time a couple of times, but all small stuff.
3: Well, if he's mixed up in this, he graduated to the big leagues.
4: Yes, if this is the man we want.
3: What else have we got on?
4: He paid a call on Mrs. Chase this afternoon.
3: Well, why don't we grab Taylor?
4: We can't prove anything against him yet. It's not against the law to cash government checks, you know.
3: You don't look as unhappy as you should.
4: I'm gambling on a hunch. I'm having a check now.
3: Anything else come in from the Massachusetts police?
4: No, not a thing, but they did enough. Price talking. Yes? Yes. Yeah, let me write down those dates. That's fine, thank you. That was Johnson down at City Hall, Lee.
3: Yes?
4: When Robert Chase was married, his bride gave her maiden name as Julia Prescott. That was a mistake.
3: Why?
4: Because 2 years before that, on September 11th, 1940, this same Julia Prescott was married to our suspect, Phil Taylor.

0: Phil, I don't like this one bit.
1: Ah, country air will do you good.
0: Oh, sure, sure. Why don't you come along?
1: Because I happen to have a business to take care of.
0: Well, I ain't staying up there any 2 months. You can bet dough on that.
1: Look, baby, if the law nails you, 2 months will seem like a real short time.
0: I got a good mind to go back to one of my other husbands.
1: Stop your beefing.
0: It's open.
1: Huh?
0: You don't need no keys. The garage door is open.
1: That's funny. Come on. Wait a minute. I'll put on a light.
0: Okay.
2: Just stay where you are, both of you.
1: Who are you guys?
2: Mrs. Chase should remember.
0: He's from the FBI.
2: That's right.
1: What do you want?
2: We've been comparing this plastic cast with your left rear tire. It matches perfectly.
0: Phil!
2: This lug wrench is important evidence, too.
1: Well, you get your way, Julie. You ain't going to the country.
3: On the strength of the evidence uncovered by the special agents of the FBI, Phil and Julia Taylor were tried and convicted for the murder of Robert Chase. The racket broken up by the FBI tonight was a wartime racket. But do not labor under the misapprehension that the underworld will not find peacetime rackets. They will. The FBI will continue to stamp out as many rackets and as many racketeers as possible. The FBI can help, but only you can really put a blockade on the underworld. Only you, by a concerted effort, can starve them out of their positions and force them to seek other means of livelihood. The servicemen now coming home after years of privation are returning to a country they've been dreaming about. They deserve to have you do your part to make their dreams come true.

0: more about next week's case in just a moment.
1: This week at the Equitable Society, I happened to go up in the elevator with the secretary of the society. You know, he said to me, I'm a very determined man. About a month ago, my wife started talking about buying a dog, a Scotty. I said, no, dogs bark, I said. Dogs chew up rugs. Dogs have to be walked. We're not going to have a dog, and that's that. Well, he continued, that little Scotty and I are great pals already. He's the friendliest little pup you ever saw. Sure, my face is red, but I'll bet a lot of Equitable Society members know just how I feel. I'm thinking of all the people who say they don't want any life insurance, don't need any life insurance. And then one day you hear them bragging about how smart they were to buy it, especially from the Equitable Society. Yes, it's a great business we're in, this Equitable Life Assurance Society of the United States. Think of how many happy people there are in this world because an Equitable Society agent kept on trying. Think of all the old folks that are enjoying security and independence. Think of all the kids who are getting good educations because someone from the Equitable Society didn't get discouraged, didn't quit. And that's why it's so important for every one of us in the Equitable organization to keep plugging, not to be disheartened by the perfectly natural human instinct to say no. Yes, for only by keeping our organization alert and progressive are we able to say that this week and every week for 86 years, the Equitable Society has been building security for you, your home, and your country.
0: Next week, we will bring you another colorful story from the files of the Federal Bureau of Investigation. The Bobby Sox Bandits.

The incidents used in tonight's Equitable Society's broadcast are taken from the files of the Federal Bureau of Investigation. However, all names used are fictitious, and any similarity thereof to the names of persons living or dead is accidental. Programs in this series of particular interest to servicemen and women are broadcast overseas through the worldwide facilities of the Armed Forces Radio Service. Tonight, the music was under the direction of Frederick Steiner. The author was Jerry D. Lewis. This is your FBI, is a Jerry Devine production. This is your narrator, Dean Carlton, speaking for the Equitable Life Assurance Society of the United States and the Equitable Society's representative in your community, and inviting you to tune in again next week at this same time for This Is Your FBI.

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5: Once upon a time there was an engineer... 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He had an engine and he sure had fun. 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
6: Charlie says, love my good and plenty. Charlie says, really rings the bell. Charlie says, love my good and plenty. Don't know any other candy that I love so well.
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7: Quaker puffed wheat is shot from guns. 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
8: Connor. I owe it to the memory of my father to save his name, to find his murderer. And for the first time in my long search for the ring, I've got something to go on, thanks to you. Let me get back to Shanghai. Let me see Turnbull, and I promise...
9: No, son, you shall not get away.
8: But why, Con? Why?
9: This is the fateful hour in the destiny of the cult of Nan Kai Feng. Unless the gold detector ring is returned before the new moon rises, and we of us able to ascertain whether this is the true idol, the ancient curse of Ping Yang shall fall upon us all, and all our people will die.
8: I respect what you've said, Con. I realize the importance of your problem, but why do you insist I have the ring? Isn't it obvious Turnbull has it? Didn't he promise to return it to you and then renege on that promise?
9: Indeed, he promised to return it, and he would have done so if you and your friends had not intervened. He has told us distinctly, my son, that you have the ring.
8: And you trust his word on it more than you do mine?
9: Yes, because we know how important it is to you to have the ring. Of what use could it possibly be to Mr. Turnbull?
8: I don't know, but I'd sure like to find out.
9: You are deluding yourself when you question Mr. Turnbull's honor and integrity, my son. He is a great man, known and respected throughout the world for his kindness, his generosity, his philanthropy. We cannot doubt him, but we can doubt you. Mr. Lee, help us. Help us to save our province. We know you have the ring. Give it to us, and you shall go free. Withhold it from us longer, and you shall pay the full penalty.
10: Terry's 11th hour draws closer in the form of an unnamed but perilous threat which the Khan now holds over his head. Meanwhile, in a secluded tea room hidden away in one of the side streets of Shanghai...
11: We'll have to make this meeting pretty short, friend. My date with Turnbull is in less than an hour.
12: Why in the name of Aunt Martha did we have to pick this revolting ghost nest, Pat?
13: Because it's out of the way. We won't be overheard, and there's no chance of Turnbull seeing us all together. So eat your soup, Boston, and stop yammering, huh?
12: Yes, Bob.
11: Nice little stories in the papers, aren't they?
13: Yeah, I was reading them just before you came. Poor Terry and Connie, plastered all over the front pages.
11: Murder suspect stage daring jailbreak. Police spread dragnet. Magistrate says no clue yet to whereabouts of Terry Lee and Connie, but their capture expected momentarily. Oh, anybody with any sense could tell, looking at that picture of Terry, that he never would commit a murder. Look at him. So nice and so honest and so sort of cute. I can't stand it, thinking of the trouble he's probably in now. What are we going to do?
13: I only wish we could remember the name of that problem.
11: Oh, it's a funny name, Pat. It's like Nanky Poo or something.
12: Oh, fine. Somewhere in the province of Gilbert and Sullivan, no doubt. That should give us a hot lead.
11: Okay, wise guy. If you're so smart, what have you two turned up since this morning that might be considered a hot lead?
13: Well, not very much, I'm afraid.
11: Pat, I'm kind of ashamed.
13: Now, wait a minute.
11: For practically 10 years now, Pat, ever since Terry was a kid, you've been running his life here in China, watching him like an old mother hen, ordering him around and telling him when he should brush his teeth and go to bed. And yet, what happens? The first time Terry really gets into a jam, you just sit there and don't do anything.
12: Mother Burma, may I have the salt, please?
11: No.
12: And as for you, Patrick, you'd better sit in the corner for the next half hour.
13: You're right, Burma. I know I haven't been much of a help so far, but I'm doing all I can.
12: You haven't exactly been sitting still, Burma. In fact, we did just a little sleuthing about an hour ago.
11: Pat, will you stop jiggling that little box around? It makes me fidgety.
13: Mm-hmm. Sure, sure. Sorry.
11: Say, let me see that box.
13: I thought you might be interested.
11: Pat. It's a box of cough drops with an American label on it. Where did you find this?
13: In the house where Chung Fu was murdered.
12: They ought to move that place to an amusement park. It'd make a first-class spook house. Do those little lozenges mean anything, Burma?
11: Mean anything? Do you know who uses cough drops just like these? I've seen him take them.
13: I was hoping those might be something our friend Turnbull left behind.
11: I know these are Turnbull's. Friends, I could be mistaken, but this innocent little box here might very well be the weapon we need against Turnbull. If these won't make him talk, I don't know what we can do.
13: What are you going to do with them, Burma?
11: Just leave that to me. Uh-oh, look at the time. I've got to be getting back to the garden.
12: Take it kind of easy with that guy, Burma, will you? We like having you around.
11: Oh, sure. Don't worry about me. Well, I'd better be shoving off. Meanwhile, see if you can't figure out what the name of that province is. And you, Hotshot, check your friends, won't you? We've got to figure a way somehow to help Turnbull get back to the States.
12: Sure, I'll do my best. But why do we want to get him away?
11: That's part of my bargain with him, Hotshot. If I can promise him a safe exit, I think he'll let me see the ring. Well, here goes Sister Burma, off to the lion's den. Keep your fingers crossed. I'll see you later.
14: Pat and Hotshot watched the poised, trim figure of Burma as she walked out of the tea house, heading for her dangerous rendezvous. Anything can happen now, and probably will. And Hotshot says admiringly,
12: "What a gal. They don't come any braver, do they?"
13: You can say that again, Boston. But come on, time's a-wasting. We'd better get to work.
12: Okay, I'm right with you. But I can't help wondering, Pat, if the cops can't find Terry and Connie, how in the name of Aunt Martha can we?
14: That's a good question, Hotshot. But you and Pat had better get going. Time's getting short for Terry and Connie, and Burma may soon be starting something that you too will have to finish. In a moment, Burma faces Turnbull for the showdown. But first, say, do you know why I refer to Quaker puffed wheat and Quaker puffed rice as giant-sized breakfast grains? Why? Well, here's why. It's because these delicious, ready-to-serve cereals are made from the choice, selected, sun-ripened wheat and rice exploded to 8 times normal size. Yes, in the big Quaker mills, huge guns are loaded with the premium grains of wheat or rice. Now, listen to the actual sound as these guns are shot off. Man, oh man, out they come. Quaker puffed wheat and Quaker puffed rice. These tasty grains are now giant grains, exploded up, up, up to 8 times normal size. They're crisp and tender, shot through with nut-like flavor. That's why we say shot from guns makes Quaker puffed wheat and rice bigger and better tasting. What's more, they're good for you. Furnish the food value of restored natural grain amounts of vitamin B1, niacin, and iron. Tomorrow, sure, treat yourself to a bowl full of swell-tasting Quaker puffed wheat or Quaker puffed rice. Add milk and sugar, top with fruit. Sliced peaches or pears, for instance. Get the whole family in on the fun. Boy, it's delicious. A long, low convertible speeds through the lonely country roads on the outskirts of Shanghai. In the front seat, the ever-quiet Sage at the wheel, with the surly-faced Bright beside him. In the back seat is Burma, and beside her, a distinguished-looking gentleman who seems completely at peace with the world as he puffs at a cigarette through a long ivory holder. There's nothing in this pleasant picture to suggest the excitement that lies just ahead.
15: Ah, this is indeed pleasant, Burma. It was most kind of you to keep our little engagement this afternoon.
11: The pleasure is all mine, Mr. Turnbull.
15: Won't you call me Crawford? All my friends do, you know.
11: Why, yes. Yes, of course, Crawford.
15: Thank you. My dear, I've been watching you. Is something disturbing you? You look just a little unhappy.
11: Oh, it must be this big hat. It always gives me a dark, moody look.
15: Are you sure that's all? Or are you still unhappy over the disappearance of young Mr. B?
11: Oh, why should I worry over him, Crawford? I haven't given the boy a second thought.
15: Such a nice young man. What a shame he's gotten himself into so much trouble. I don't suppose you've had any word from him.
11: None at all. But after all, he's no particular friend of mine. Why should I hear from him?
15: You almost convinced me, my dear.
11: Crawford.
15: Yes.
11: Not that I care, of course, but where was it they took Terry Lee? Can you remember the name of the province?
15: No, I don't believe I ever heard of it before.
11: Oh.
15: Why do you ask?
11: No reason. No reason at all. Just curiosity, I guess. But let's talk about something more interesting. Let's talk about you, Crawford.
15: Me? I'm afraid you'll find I'm a rather dull subject.
11: Oh, stop being so modest. Everybody knows you're one of the biggest names in banking and world trade and finance and philanthropy and charity and everything.
15: Well. How about being my press agent?
11: Tell me. After all, it isn't every afternoon I spend with such a celebrity. When I write my folks back home about this, I want to give them the real lowdown. So give Mr. F. Crawford Turnbull.
15: Well, I guess you'd call me the epitome of everything routine and stuffy. I'm the sort of man journalists like to refer to as chairman of so many boards they can't be counted, or respected denizen, or genial philanthropist, or... Well, what is the matter with this cough of mine?
11: that reminds me, Crawford. I have something in my purse here.
15: Oh?
11: Just thing you need for that cough.
15: Really?
11: Yes. Here, Crawford, try these.
15: Where did you get these lozenges, Burma?
11: I took a little walk this morning. I found them in the strangest place, a dark little house on Fang Street.
15: Is that so?
11: Yes. Lucky, isn't it, that somebody else likes the same lozenges that you do? For, of course, they can't be bought outside of the United States.
15: Yes. Yes, it is fortunate. Burma, my dear, you're a very clever young woman. I realize it more and more as I get better acquainted with you.
11: Thank you. Thank you, Crawford.
15: Have you heard anything further from your friends about my possible exit from China?
11: Yes. They think it can be arranged. Have you heard anything further about the ring?
15: I wouldn't be at all surprised. My dear, let us go back to the gardens for a cup of tea and a little talk. Shall we?
11: By all means, Crawford. By all means.
14: Well, it looks as though Burma played her hand just right, doesn't it? Turnbull didn't admit much about those lozenges, but it isn't hard to see he's getting crowded into a rather dangerous corner. Do you think he will now show Burma the pirate's gold detector ring? And meanwhile, what of Terry, whose whole future seems to depend upon the whereabouts of that ring? In a moment, we'll hear the Khan tell Terry a very strange thing. But first, ask Mother. She knows. Mother knows the quality that comes first in a food. 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
16: The magic island of Euclidea is no longer visible. At the location of the island, the waters of the South Pacific Ocean are rolling gently. And on the surface floats the rocket plane, which Captain Bradford and Elaine have landed near the upper escape lock of the underwater city of Euclidea. The time is going to pass very slowly for the captain and the Euclidean girl commander who is now helping him. They will have to wait for days until the Gregory boat arrives and the Euclideans are captured. Back on the Gregory boat, Mrs. Gregory, Jerry, and Joan are wondering and worrying about the two who have gone ahead. In the radio cabin of the boat, Jerry and Joan are doing their worrying out loud.
17: All right, Joan, all right. You're sure? I'm sure. So let's forget it.
18: But, Jerry, we are sure of two different things.
17: Yes, but we don't get any place by arguing. You think you're right, and I know I'm right. So what?
18: Regardless of who is right, I am very worried about the captain and Elaine.
17: Oh, so am I. But Tex never got into anything he couldn't get out of.
18: They must be nearly out of fuel, Jerry. Elaine said when they took off that they had barely enough of the fuel gas to take them to Euclidea.
17: Well, what of it? They're not trying to go anyplace else. What do they need fuel for?
18: If the Euclideans are able to escape from the underwater city and attack the captain, he will need fuel badly.
17: No, I know it. That radio message from Tex sounded like a bluff to me.
18: A bluff?
17: Yeah, you know, trying to make somebody believe you can do something you're not very sure of.
18: I think you are right. The captain was, as you say, bluffing.
17: Yeah, you bet he was. That gag about capturing G-47 and his men on that raft wasn't very good.
18: What do you think he was actually trying to do?
17: Oh, probably scare them back into their hole so they would stay put until we get there.
18: The captain was very sure that his universal solvent would effectively prevent the escape of the Euclideans.
17: Well, I guess it would, if he had a chance to get it planted before any of them escaped.
18: And if he did not?
17: Well, then we're going to find Tex and Elaine prisoners when we get there. And the rest of us will probably end up the same way.
18: But that would be terrible, Jerry.
17: Oh, don't tell me.
18: We would not be treated so kindly this time. G-47 would have the captain's solvent, and he could easily work out the formula. Then there would be no further need for them to show us any consideration.
17: Well, all right, all right. Golly, I know all that as well as you do. But when you're sure of bad news, why rub it in?
18: I am not rubbing anything.
17: Oh, I didn't say you were.
19: I see you two are just as friendly as ever.
18: Mother.
17: Hello, Mrs. Gregory. Oh, we're not fighting, just arguing.
19: No more news from Tex?
18: No, Mother. The radio has been silent.
19: Well, I hope no news is good news.
17: Oh, sure it is. The Captain and Elaine know how to take care of themselves.
19: Yes. They would if they had a chance. But what are the odds against them down there?
18: I think their position is not pleasant.
17: There you go again. Why don't you try to be cheerful once in a while?
18: Jerry, you were the one who suggested that the captain's radio message was a bluff.
19: What?
17: Well, you see, Mrs. Gregory, I've got an idea that Tex sent us that message just to scare the Euclideans, if they were listening in. I don't think he had a chance to really capture them.
19: I thought that, Jerry. The message didn't ring true.
18: We can do very little to help them. And this boat is so slow.
19: Everything seems too slow when you're trying to cope with those Euclideans. But this was the fastest boat I could get, which was large enough to hold the 200 or 300 people we may have to bring back with us.
17: Yeah, they don't keep us there with them.
19: Oh, yes, Skipper?
20: Jerry.
17: Oh, what, me?
20: Aye.
17: A four.
20: Come.
19: Something wrong, Skipper?
20: No.
17: Oh, okay, Skipper. I'll be back pretty soon, Mrs. Gregory.
19: Very well, Jerry.
17: What's up, Skipper?
20: Come.
17: Okay.
19: Well, I wonder if anything has happened.
18: I think not, Mother. Just some little task the skipper has for Jerry.
19: What were you and Jerry discussing?
18: We were speaking of the probable conditions at Euclidea.
19: And neither of you looked very happy when I came in. You think they're in danger?
18: I did not say that, Mother.
19: No, none of us dare to say it. But everyone is thinking it.
18: There is nothing we can do about it.
19: That's what worries me. If there were only a few moves we could make, anything to occupy our minds, to give us something to do.
18: No, Mother, you cannot help by worrying.
19: Oh, I know that. But it doesn't keep me from worrying.
21: Bradford to Gregory.
18: But John, you do not see that if...
19: Wait, John, I think I hear the radio.
21: Can you hear me?
19: It's Tex. Hello, Tex. Pat calling. Hello, Tex.
21: Hello, Pat. How's everybody?
19: Oh, we're all right, just plowing along.
21: Everything running on schedule?
19: McLeod says we're doing a little better than schedule.
21: Fine, keep it up and don't worry about us.
19: What have you been able to do?
21: We're riding easily on the water, just above the airlock.
19: No trouble?
21: Not a bit.
19: How are your provisions and fuel?
21: More than enough to last until you arrive.
19: Have you any special instructions for
21: us? Not at the moment, but keep the radio open on this wavelength and have someone with it at all times.
19: We would have done that. Are you sure that no one escaped before you got there?
21: No chance. The submarine locks are still magnetized shut, and we're watching the airlock and the surface chamber.
19: Is Elaine sure that there is no other means of escape from the island?
21: Positive. Don't worry about anything. Just keep coming our way and we'll be waiting for you.
19: Thanks, Tex. You've been so wonderful through all this. And it's my fault we ever started it.
21: Think nothing of it. Well, I'd better save our batteries. Good luck, all. See you later.
19: Goodbye, Tex, and good luck to you both.
18: It would seem they are doing well, Mother.
19: Yes, and I suppose it's true. But I'm afraid I won't rest much until we reach there.
18: This is only our first night on the water. You must not worry at this early date.
22: Mrs. Gregory.
19: Yes, Mac, what is it?
22: May I have a word with you?
19: Why, of course you may. Come in.
22: Thank you.
19: Come right over here and sit down. I'd like to stay near the radio as much as possible.
22: How do you do, Miss Joan?
18: You are wearing a very sad expression, Mr. McLeod.
22: Sorry, I am for that. But the truth of the matter is that I have something which is not resting easy on my mind.
19: Trouble, McLeod?
22: It may be, and then again, it may not be.
19: Well, what is it?
22: How important is it that we keep up the speed we're now making?
19: Well, it may mean everything, Mac. The captain and Elaine are drifting practically helpless on the water down there, and they'll never be really safe until we arrive.
22: Then it would seem that we must keep it up.
19: Yes. But why not?
22: Well, to tell you the truth, Mrs. Gregory, the motors are acting none too good.
19: The motors?
22: Aye.
19: The motors of this boat are defective?
22: I wouldn't say that they were defective, but they are being badly overworked. And I'm none too sure how much of it they'll stand.
19: But speed means everything, Mac. We're doing far too slowly as it is.
22: I won't argue about that. But the boat was designed to make 16 knots, and she's now making 21.
19: 16 knots? 5 knots less?
22: Aye.
19: Well, it's out of the question, Mac. Tex and Elaine figured that with good luck they'd be able to hold out for 6 days, possibly a few hours more than that. But to reduce our speed 5 knots would mean adding at least 2 full days to our run.
22: Aye, it would that.
19: We haven't any such margin as that. Keep the motors wide open and take a chance.
22: We'll be no good to the captain if we break down short of our goal.
19: We'll be no more good to him if we're too late getting there.
22: All right, you are. And I'm glad to hear you want it that way. I would have said as much myself had I been in charge.
19: You are in charge of those engines, Mac. And your job is to get us just as far as you can, as fast as you can. I'll be responsible beyond that.
22: Good for you. Well, I'll get on back to the engine room and keep me eye on those motors.
18: Is Jerry in the engine room?
22: Aye. We sent for the lad to tell him what was happening, so he would help you make up your mind.
19: Well, I don't need any help. But I would like to know what Jerry's opinion was.
22: Well, he said to run this thing until the motors fell out of it, and then we'd row it the rest of the way.
19: Oh, good for Jerry. Oh, Mac.
22: Aye.
19: We just talked to the captain on the radio.
22: And what's the news?
19: None. They arrived safely, and now all they can do is just lie there and wait for us.
22: But they did arrive there. Well, I'll get on back, and I'll send Jerry in here if you want him.
19: I wish you would.
22: Then I will. And then I'll get all me time to keep in this coffee grinder turning over.
19: Well, Joan, That isn't so good, is it?
18: I would not think too much of that, Mother. Mr. McLeod is an engineer. He is a lover of fine machinery, and he would be inclined to exaggerate the condition of the motors.
19: I hope so. But whether that's the case or not, we'll keep up every bit of speed we can make from now on.
18: And now I think you should have some rest.
19: I know I should. And I'm going to be sensible and try to get some as soon as Jerry comes back.
18: And Jerry and I will remain with the radio.
19: No, dear. You'll come and rest with me. Jerry won't mind standing by the radio alone.
18: But, Mother, I do like to be near Jerry. He talks so much and says so little that it is very restful.
19: Possibly. But even so, I want you to come into our cabin and lie down.
17: Hey, was McLeod just in here?
18: Yes, Jerry. He came to see Mother about the engines.
17: What did he tell you, Mrs. Gregory?
19: He seemed to be worried as to how well the motors would stand our present speed.
17: Yeah, well, that's what he told me, too. But he's worrying too much about nothing.
18: Are you sure?
17: Well, sure, I'm sure. The old skipper was an engineer for a long time, and he said those motors would stand running at full speed as long as we wanted to run them.
19: Oh, I'm glad to hear that. Now, Jerry, if you'll take over the radio, Joan and I'll try to get a little sleep.
17: Oh, sure, Mrs. Gregory, I'll take over.
19: Joan and I'll relieve you on the morning watch.
17: But, gee, you don't need to get up then. Well, I can put one of the crew in here when I get sleepy.
19: No, Jerry, I prefer that we three handle all messages from Tex. Johnson would do, of course, but I've asked him to spend all his time in the pilot house.
18: That is advisable. When we are trying to maintain top speed through all conditions, a great deal depends on our navigator.
17: Well, Johnson's plenty good.
19: He certainly is. Now, Jerry, if
17: you'll
19: just...
17: Mrs. Gregory, can I have Joan stay here with me for just a few minutes,
19: I don't see why not, but I don't see why either.
17: Oh, I just wanted to talk to her about...
18: Oh, please, Mother.
19: Well, very well. Don't stay more than a few minutes, though, Joan. I want you to get as much rest as possible.
18: I will not be long, Mother.
0: Good night, Jerry, and call me if you hear from Tex.
17: Well, bet I will, Mrs. Gregory. Good night.
18: What did you want, Jerry?
17: I want to talk to you.
18: So you said.
17: Well, I think it's important.
18: What is it?
17: Well, McLeod is really worried about those engines, and he's right.
18: But, Jerry,
17: I said everything was going to be all right just to make your mother feel good. Those engines are liable to quit any time at this speed.
18: Then we could not help the captain, and our position would be hopeless.
17: Well, that's the idea, and there's only one thing we can do if we get close enough to do it. Radio the captain to get away from that place and fly back to the boat. It'd be safer if we were all together.
18: But the Euclideans would escape.
17: Sure, and when they escape, they'll come after us.
18: Oh, but Jerry, we must not allow that to happen.
17: I know that as well as you do. And I took a chance and told McLeod about my plan. He's going to do it, and your mother will never know the difference.
18: Jerry, you are going to trick Mother?
17: Oh, we've got to, Joan. Oh, we haven't got a chance to save the captain or do anything else. McLeod is going to cut the engines to 18 knots an hour, and we mustn't let your mother find it out.
2: 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I'll put one at Lance onto it. Very nice, young Harold. 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

0: Will you have a polo, dear Liza? Dear Liza, will you have a polo, dear Liza? Polo.
1: How very kind of you, dear Henry. I most certainly will. I'll have three or four or maybe more.
0: But you take me old tube.
1: Because they happen to be my tube of polo, dear Henry. Have one. Mm.
2: Once upon a time there was an engineer.
3: Choo-choo Charlie was his name, we hear.
2: He had an engine and he sure had fun. He used good and plenty candy to make his train run.
4: Charlie says, love my good and plenty. Charlie says, really rings the bell. Charlie says, love my good and plenty. Don't know any other candy that I love so well.
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0: Once again, the Damon Runyon Theater brings you another story by the master storyteller, Damon Runyon. And this one, that ever-loving wife of Hymie. And to tell it to you, here is Broadway.
1: Hi. Well, it is of a racing season at Hialeah in Florida, and I am there because of Zane. At this time, I am wondering how to put together a few bobs to get me back to New York, which, being my home, I wish to return to. But due to the unfriendly attitude of some Gigi's who do not cooperate, I find myself wandering around with no more loose change than two $10 notes. I am walking up a little street when suddenly I hear the following.
2: Mahogany, you have got to eat it. It is not hay, but it will have to do. Come on, now eat it. Mahogany, try it. Look, I will taste it. You will see how good it is. See?
1: Hymie! Hymie! Do I hear right? Is that you?
2: Oh, Broadway. Well, well, well, come in.
1: I think I recognize your voice.
2: It is me.
1: I see. I do not know you are in Hialeah.
2: Since this morning.
1: And what is that?
3: What?
1: That.
2: Oh, a horse.
3: Oh?
2: His name is Mahogany. I pick him up for $100.
1: Put him down again.
2: He is a good horse.
1: But what are you doing with him in the garage?
2: I am keeping him here until I enter him in a race.
1: I see. Hey, by the way, how does it happen I do not see you around? I am staying at the hotel.
2: Oh, I am not staying at any hotel.
1: No? Well, where do you sleep?
2: Here.
1: Here? In the garage?
2: It is not so bad once you get used to the floor.
1: But what about Lasses, Hymie, your ever-loving wife?
2: She is here with me.
1: She likes garages?
2: Oh, I put her up at the hotel in a suite. She could never bear to stay here.
1: I see.
2: And that reminds me, she calls me this morning. She tells me she needs a 10-spot for expenses.
1: Well, I will be seeing you. So long, Hymie.
2: Maybe you have got a tenner, Broadway?
1: Let us not play guessing games. So long.
2: I got to have a tenner for Lasses. You know how nervous she gets when there is no dough in a kick.
1: I do. Once I see her so nervous, she shakes a vase off a table, and it flies across the room and hits you.
2: Well, then loan me the tenner.
1: Look, Hymie,
2: Broadway, would you not like a good tip on the Gigi?
1: There is nothing good about Gigi.
2: Look, slip me the sawbuck. I will make you a rich man.
1: So I am done for. But I am willing to listen to reason, especially since Hymie tells me he has got something good. But what that is and how it turns out is something I will tell you in a minute.

0: And now back to the Damon Runyon Theater and the famous story, That Ever-Loving Wife of Jaime.
1: Well, I am never able to pass up a good tip. So I hand over the sawbuck to Jaime and ask him, what is the something good?
2: In a day or two, I am going to enter mahogany. Bet him.
1: What? Well, you are a swindler. You take money on the false pretenses. And the false pretense is that this is a horse.
2: You will hurt his feelings.
1: I will hurt your head. Give me back my pen.
2: And look, Broadway, mahogany is a cinch.
1: I never bet on cinches, only on sure things. Hand me my pen.
2: Be reasonable. Do you know how mahogany is going to win?
1: Yeah, shoot all the other horses.
2: Listen to me, mahogany is a sleeper.
1: And he will never wake up. Look at him. His ribs are sticking out a mile. He has got a sad look in his eyes, Jaime. Even mahogany knows he is a failure in life. Give me my ten!
2: Broadway, if I give you the ten back, it will be the end between me and my ever-loving wife.
1: I say give me... What? Well,
2: Broadway, I am a lonely man. I have got nothing but lasses and mahogany, my wife and my horse.
1: And my ten?
2: Listen, I swear to you that mahogany will win a race. He will go at very large odds. You will go home a rich man.
1: Jaime, please, I stand here with tears in my eyes. Give me my ten!
2: All right, all right. If you wish to be the means of losing me my wife, take the ten.
1: Who? What wife?
2: But the ill-gotten money never brings happiness to anybody. You will not have any luck stealing this ten from me.
1: Take it.
2: Remember how you turned down a friend.
1: But you... Jaime, keep the ten.
2: Thank you. You will not regret this action.
1: I have got news for you. After this, I will not regret anything. I reached the heights of a new low. So there it is. I give Jaime the ten. I say give because I am sure I will never see that picture of Alexander Hamilton ever again. Jaime goes back to feeding Mahogany some excelsior, which he says is disguised hay. Mahogany does not know the difference and eats it. Anyway, it comes up that night, and I am having something to eat in the hotel when the scene is as follows.
2: Broadway, I am looking all over for you.
1: I am not all over. Go away.
2: But say hello to Lasses.
3: Hiya, Broadway.
2: Hello.
3: Nice to see you.
2: Sure. I tell Lasses how you give me the ten.
3: It's the first ten Jaime's seen since they called in Confederate money.
2: But we will see more, huh, when Mahogany takes a pint.
3: The only way he'll get one is to snatch it from an old lady. Move over, Broadway.
1: Take the whole booth. I am leaving.
3: You don't like me, do you?
2: I love you. You see, Lasses, he loves you.
3: Yeah.
2: I will sit down, too.
1: Why not?
2: Thanks.
3: Been doing any good, Broadway?
1: Things get worse and worse.
3: Is that a crack?
2: Hey, what is the matter with you two?
3: I don't think Broadway likes me, honey.
2: Oh, he's kidding.
1: Yeah, I am kidding. I see Brick McCluskey in town.
2: Oh?
3: Brick McCluskey? Where, when?
1: He's around.
3: Gee, I'd like to see him. Just to say hello.
2: I will say it for you.
3: Oh, jealous, honey.
2: Well, I do not like my wife's ex-boyfriend to be saying hello to my wife, or the other way around, vice versa.
3: Brick's been doing all right.
1: Fine, if you like the way he does it.
2: That is what I always say.
3: Brick wanted to marry me once.
1: Once is enough.
3: Listen, you...
2: Oh, cut it out, you two. Leave us forget about Brick McCluskey and talk about mahogany, huh? Lasses, how would you like a diamond as big as a steak?
3: I'll settle for the steak.
2: Oh, you don't believe me, do you? Broadway, I am going to enter mahogany very carefully. I will pick a race where the other horses are not very enthusiastic, and then...
3: Then you'll start all over again, because you know as well as I do that mahogany is a natural...

0: not very enthusiastic. And then...
1: Then you'll start all over again, because you know as well as I do that Mahogany is a natural-born mud turtle.
0: Maybe I better tell you why I do not like lasses. She is called lasses because it is short for molasses, which she is supposed to be as sweet as, but is not. She marries Jaime only because she wishes to get even with Brick McCluskey after she fights with him. Before that, she never gives little Jaime a tumble, although he is very adoring and sends her flowers and candy and jewelry, even if he has to go in hock to do it. I like Jaime, and I do not like Brick. But it is none of my business, so that is that. Well, it comes up the next day, and I am standing with Jaime in front of the hotel where he is waiting for Lasses to show up. And the proceedings are as follows.
2: I cannot understand. This Lasses says she will be here at 3. It is now 4.
0: Well, that she is only an hour late. For a doll, that is practically on time.
2: Broadway.
0: Huh?
2: Are you ever in love?
0: No. Not since I have a school teacher in the 5th grade. And then I think it is only a childish fancy. Why?
2: It is a terrible thing to be in love.
0: Then why do it?
2: It's like horse racing. First, it's only a little bet, and then you win, and thing gets worse, and finally, and... I am very in love with Lasses.
0: Yeah, I know you are.
2: I sometimes wonder why she sticks to me.
0: Maybe she's in love with you.
2: Oh, you think so, Broadway, huh?
0: Well, she is married to you for a year now.
2: Well, sometimes I wonder if she stays married to me only because it makes Brick McCluskey sore.
0: Jaime, why do you not...
2: Look, Broadway, look. Well, well, well. Lasses and with Brick.
3: You, Jaime, look who's here.
2: I've got to look twice. Come on, Broadway.
3: See, I'm sorry I'm late, honey, but I ran into Brick. Just happened to see him at the pool, and, well, we got talking.
2: Yeah, sure. Hiya, Brick.
4: Jaime, how's things?
2: So-so.
4: Broadway, how goes it with you?
0: Up to now, great.
4: You know my boys, little Mark and Knife Scanlon?
2: Yeah, sure. It's nice of you to bring Lasses, Brick.
4: The pleasure's all mine. Huh, baby?
3: Oh, gee, I hate to get out of this car. It's so big and roomy.
2: Yeah, well, I am thinking of buying a car.
3: What?
4: Sure, and hitch that plug of yours to it. That way you'll move both of them, huh?
2: Coming with me, Lasses?
4: Yeah, look, Jaime, Lasses does not see much of Miami so far. Be a good guy and let her take a ride with me, huh?
2: Come on,
4: Jaime. You're not jealous of an old flame, are you?
2: Is the flame out?
4: Sure. Lasses and me just want to talk over old times.
3: Gee, Jaime, the sun's so nice. And along the ocean, it's like heaven.
2: You want to take a ride, huh?
3: You wouldn't mind, would you, Jaime?
4: Sure he wouldn't. Why, he ought to be glad to see you get a break. Cooped up in that hotel room and... Oh, that reminds me, Jaime. You ought to get Lasses a better place to stay. That flea bank she's in now ain't nothing for a classy dog.
2: Yeah, well, look, let me tell you something. When my horse wins, I will take her out of that place and I'll... Well, you will see.
4: I'll wait. But will Lasses?
2: Huh? What do you mean?
4: I'll bring her back, Jaime. Later.
0: Hey, what? He is quite a big shot for a guy who gets his start with a pair of phony dice.
2: Yeah. I plan on taking Lasses to the beach this afternoon. But who blames her for wanting to take a ride? She is too nice a doll to... Well, she is nice.
0: Sure she is, Jaime.
2: Come on. Let us go see Mahogany.
0: Yep, I feel very sorry indeed for Jaime, but there is nothing I can do. And for the next few days, I do not tell him that every place I go, I see Brick and Lasses talking over old times. Only I do not think if they go way back to Caesar, it would take so much time. I'm beginning to wonder how it will all come out. Because I know if Jaime's horse Mahogany loses, Jaime will lose Lasses. And I know Mahogany is not a great horse by any stretch of the imagination. But what does happen is very strange indeed. And what it is, I will tell you in a minute.

0: And now, back to the Damon Runyon Theater and the famous story, That Ever-Loving Wife of Heine's.
1: It comes up 2 days later, and I am with Heine at the garage where he keeps his horse Mahogany. Heine is all excited because it seems he has got a jockey to ride Mahogany the next day. Heine pats the horse and says to me,
2: He is in great shape, Broadway.
1: Yeah, that depends on what you mean by shape. He is very thin.
2: You ever see a fat racehorse?
1: No. But on the other hand, I never see one that is practically bulging with bones. My, my, what a lot of ribs.
2: He will win tomorrow.
1: I hope so.
2: Get your bankroll on him.
3: Sure.
2: I tell you, he will win, and when he does, I am...
4: Anybody here by the name of Heine?
2: That's me. Who are you?
4: Leach. My name is Leach. I'm a jockey.
2: Oh, sure. Yeah, sure. Come on in.
4: Yeah. At the oak burner?
3: That is Mahogany.
4: My mother tells me once never to be a jockey. A boy should always listen to his mother.
2: Hey, listen, if you do not like the horse...
4: Oh, I like him, all right. It's just the thought of sitting on top of a razor blade like him that gets me.
1: Leach, I hear of you.
4: I get around.
3: I cannot pay you anything until after you win the purse for me.
4: I know.
1: Leach, the hard luck jockey.
4: Shut up.
3: Huh? What do you say, Broadway?
4: He doesn't say anything.
1: Oh, me. No wonder you get a jockey that will wait until he wins.
4: Look, I get a few bad breaks.
2: Will somebody tell me something?
4: It ain't anything.
1: Hard luck, Leach.
4: Listen.
2: What is this about hard luck?
4: Nothing.
1: I mean, the last five times out this boy is up, the horse either drops dead or runs toward the grandstand.
4: Bad break.
2: What I, well, hey... Listen, you tell me on the phone that you are a great boy.
1: Jaime, you are not going to get any great boy who gets paid only if he wins, especially on Mahogany.
3: All the bad luck in the world is running my way.
4: Look, I get bad breaks, sure, but none of them is my fault. I'm up in the front when something happens. Ask anybody, it's not my fault.
1: Sure, sure not, kid. And I would not say a word, only... Well, you do not know what this race means to my friend here.
4: Oh, mister, you do not know what the race means to this jockey who's out and cannot get a mount.
3: Kid, look, I got to get another jockey. Somehow I cannot take a chance.
4: Oh, mister, give me a break.
3: Mahogany has got to be ridden carefully, like I cannot take chances.
4: Mister, I got a wife. I want to keep her.
3: Kid, I got a wife, too. I got to keep her.
4: I get it. Maybe I ought to change my name. I got to go home and tell Betty that it... I... So long.
3: Wait a second.
4: Yeah?
3: You are in love with your wife?
4: Well, sure. Sure I am, like anything. Why?
3: Well, I... Kid, you have got yourself a mount.
4: I'm going to ride.
3: You are going to ride.
4: Oh, you will not be sorry, mister. So help me. If it's the last thing I do, I'll boot that hay bag down under the wire so far ahead. The other jockeys will be able to get their social security before they catch up.
3: Yeah, okay, okay. Now beat it. I'll be at the paddock tomorrow, an hour before post.
4: Mister, I'll sleep in the stable tonight.
1: Jaime, you are a real good guy.
3: I am a real big sap. Here I got a horse that will go at 40 to 1 and a jockey that is poisoned.
1: Yeah, all that is true.
3: Broadway... I am not able to let that kid walk out of here. I guess I made a mistake, huh?
1: I wish everybody would make mistakes like you do.
5: And it comes up the next day, just a little while before Mahogany goes to the post. I am standing with Heine and Leach, and Heine is telling Leach a few things.
3: Look, Mahogany likes his head oily, but do not give it to him or he will burn out before the three-quarter post. Understand?
4: Sure, sure. I hold him in till a half, then let him out easy.
3: That is right. If you got to use the whip, just touch him with it, see?
4: Yeah, yeah.
3: Kids, you got to win. Understand? You got to win.
4: I got to win for me and you.
3: Sure. Now get waiting.
4: Yeah. See you later.
3: Broadway, what do you think?
1: I am afraid to think.
3: Look, I got a hunch. A real big, fat hunch. Once in a lifetime, I get a hunch like this. Mahogany is going to win, you hear? He is going to win.
1: Okay, Jaime, he is going to win. The odds are now 50 to 1 against.
3: I know, but I will bet everything I got. I will bet my last nickel, my right arm. I will bet my ever-loving wife.
6: How much, Jaime?
3: Brick.
6: Did I hear you say you bet your ever-loving wife?
3: You hear me?
7: Jaime, you're crazy.
3: Yeah, sure.
6: You got a hard luck boy up. And a nag that never finishes better than fifth.
3: This time I got a hunch.
7: You're crazy, Hiney.
3: And it is about time that you show up.
7: I didn't feel like getting here sooner.
6: Hey, wait a minute. Hiney.
3: What?
6: You got a hunch, huh?
3: Yeah.
6: For how much? Glasses against how much? 200?
3: Get out of here.
6: Five C's.
3: Shut up.
6: 800? Got it right here.
7: Rick, do you mean it?
6: Why not, baby? He says he'll bet you. Okay, let's see him back up that hunch.
1: Do not be a sap, Hymie.
3: If Mahogany loses, then I lose anyway. If he wins...
6: Make it a grand, Hymie. $1,000. Take a look. I got it. 1500. Last offer. What's the matter, Hymie? No backbone?
3: You got a bet.
7: Hymie!
3: I am not kidding myself, lasses. For a long time, you look at me like I am I'm some kind of a crawler. Okay, this is the kiss off one way or the other. I take the bet, and if I lose, I got nothing. If I win, I got the dough, and I keep you. You, Brick, you going to keep your end of the bet?
6: If that hunk of dog meat pulls in first, I back away. Come on, boys, let's go.
7: Hymie, you didn't mean that, did you?
3: A bet is a bet. I never will.
7: You bet me.
3: Me. I love you, baby, but I do not wish to keep you if you hate me.
7: Oh, you're a fool, a sap.
1: It is almost post time, Hymie.
3: Yeah, yeah. Almost post time. I will stay here.
1: You are not going to watch the race?
3: No, you go. I will see you later.
1: So the horses go to the post, and Mahogany, with Hard Luck Leach sitting on top, is number 13, which cinches it for me. I bet on a nag named Eversure. Then, while I am standing at the rail waiting for the start, I feel somebody stand next to me. I look over and see Lassie. She says...
7: You know that nag hasn't got a prayer.
1: I know.
7: And with Leach riding.
1: With Leach riding.
7: Do you bet on him?
1: No, I bet on Eversure.
7: Well, that's the horse Brick bet on.
1: He plays the sure thing, huh?
7: Well, why not? Why shouldn't he?
1: Sure, why not?
7: Brick's got everything.
1: Like Hymie has not, huh?
7: Oh, shut up.
1: Look, lasses, you start the conversation. I only go along with it. If you do not wish to talk, do not. Just stand there.
7: Get off!
1: Come on, Mahogany!
7: You bet on Eversure.
1: This is a sentimental day for me. Get up in there, Mahogany!
7: No, he hasn't got a chance. Not a chance.
1: He's fifth. Moving up. Ride him, Leach. Ride him.
7: Broadway. Where is he? Where is he now?
1: Get away before. Not yet, Leach. Not yet. Give him his head at the hair.
7: Where's Eversure?
1: I am not even looking for him. Mahogany! Move up. He's third. He's third. Move, baby.
7: Come on. Come on.
1: Hey, look at him go. Mahogany, come on. Come on. Here he comes. Here
7: ride
1: he comes.
7: Him, Frank. Ride him. Come on, Frank. Ride him.
1: Yeah, ride him, Frank. Ride him. Neck and neck. Push, baby. Push, push. Go on, go on.
7: Use the whip, Frank. Use the whip.
1: Did the photo finish? A photo finish.
7: Broadway,
1: Hey, what is the matter with you?
7: I'm going to faint.
1: And she does. She keels over right then and there. I get her back out of the crowd to the paddock, and there the scene is as follows.
3: Hey, she is going to be all right, Broadway, huh?
1: Sure, sure. The excitement knocks her out.
3: Yeah, lasses, honey, baby, wake up.
1: She's coming around.
7: Hymie.
3: It's okay, baby. You just do a rockabye, that is all. You all right now?
7: Yeah, I'm all right. One.
1: It is a photo finish between Eversure and Mahogany. But it seems that Mahogany has got a very long nose, and it picks out just a little bit more.
3: In fact, it is a good thing that there is a wart on the end of it.
7: Then you won.
3: No way.
1: Hymie, I do it. I break the jinx. Oh, boy. I'm in. I'll never forget you give me the chance. The next time you want me, I'll ride a pig down Flagler Boulevard for you.
3: Hey, kid, you... Well, a big winner, huh? I will take that dough now, Brick.
6: You kidding?
3: I will take the dough.
6: Boys.
8: Yeah, what?
6: Crowd in a little. There might be trouble.
1: Now, look, Brick.
6: Broadway, take a walk. Be gone a long time.
1: Listen, I will not walk. I will stay here. And if I do not see you hand over the dough to Hymie, I will do a lot of talking in places where it will be heard. And there are a lot of citizens who would like to hear that Brick McCloskey welches on a bet.
8: You will not be able to get a nickel's worth of bets any place. And furthermore...
6: Okay, okay, it is only a rip. Here's the dough. If you ask me, it is a lot of cash. Should have been more like a couple of bucks.
3: Do not say it, Brick.
7: Jaime, watch out. His boys.
3: I do not care about him or his boys. Brick, you will apologize.
6: Me? To you?
3: To Lasses.
7: Jaime, it's all right, honey. It's all right. Don't...
3: Brick, say you are sorry.
6: Make me.
3: Okay.
9: Why, you... Come on, Lee. We have got some work to do. Leave me in there where I can use my spur. Get down!
10: I wait a long time for this.
9: I do not like to fight, but I enjoy this.
3: I never think I will see the day that I hand Brick McCloskey a pasty, but I do.
7: And you fought for me.
3: Anytime, Lasses, anybody. I guess I love you.
7: You love me. I...
3: Oh.
7: Oh!
3: Baby, Lasses, honey, do not cry.
5: Jaime.
3: And Broadway, hey, it is wonderful the way you pitch in.
5: It is nothing. Now, you can do me a favor.
3: Anything, anything.
5: It is a very little favor. Just lead me to the door. I wish to buy two more steaks for my eyes.
3: Yeah, sure, sure. We will all have steaks tonight. Big, juicy steaks. And Lasses. You still want that diamond?
7: No, Jaime.
3: But why not? I win a big wad on mahogany. I take dough from Brick McCloskey. I win the place. I am loaded.
7: I don't want you to do anything for me, Jaime. Jaime, honey, I won't ever leave you.
3: Never?
7: Never, I swear it. You can go broke again. I don't care if you haven't another dime. Jaime, I love you.
3: You know, that is the first time you ever say it.
7: I know. But I'll make up for lost time. Honest, Jaime, I will.
3: Yeah, sure.
5: I still do not know where the door is.
3: I will lead you to it.
5: Please do. And I will join you tonight.
3: We will have a party, huh? A big party. You and Lasses and me and Leach and his wife. Hey, Broadway... I wish you could see how happy I am.
5: So I leave Jaime and Lasses, and I think it is the end of the story. But it is not. And what the payoff is, I will tell you in a minute.

0: Frankie says Heimig is a big party that night. I never see a happier guy. And I never see a doll look at anybody like Lasses looks at him. It is, well, it is like she is seeing him for the first time and loving him. Then Heimig is dancing with Leach's wife, and I, Lasses, and Leach are sitting at the table when the scene is as follows.
1: I got 5 offers today. Tomorrow I write again. Gee, what that guy Heimig does for me.
0: Yeah, it is all right. But you do a lot for him, too. Is that not right, Lasses?
2: Huh? Oh, sure, you rode a great race.
1: I know I'm in. As soon as the starting gate goes up, I feel it.
0: I guess you break your streak of bad luck, huh, Frank?
1: Sure. What'd you call me?
0: Frank. I call you Frank. Your name?
1: Where'd you get that?
0: That is not your first name?
1: Oh, no. My first name is Gus. Why? What gave you the idea it was Frank?
0: I guess it is because I hear somebody hollering for Frank this afternoon.
1: Oh, that's for Billings, Frank Billings. He rides ever sure.
2: Broadway,
0: say,
2: I want to...
0: do me a favor, will you?
1: Oh, sure, what?
0: I wish some cigarettes, and my eyes are still bothering.
1: Oh, I'll get them right away. Be back in a jiffy.
0: Lasses, do I not hear you holler for Frank?
2: You did, too.
0: Only because I think that is Leach's first name.
2: Because I yelled it.
0: That is right. So it seems you want Eversure to win.
2: Broadway, I wanted it then, but later... No, listen to me, Broadway. I swear I'm on the level now. I wouldn't hurt Jaime if my life depended on it. Oh, you gotta believe me, Broadway, please. When I saw him fighting Brick, I knew. Oh, believe me, please.
0: My, but that boy is fast.
2: What?
0: Well, it seems no time at all since he goes after my cigarettes. The boy who rides Mahogany, I mean. And as far as I am concerned, his name is Frank.
2: Oh, thanks, Broadway.
0: Do not mention it. Shall we dance?
3: And so ends the famous Damon Runyon story, That Ever-Loving Wife of Jaime. Listen in again next week for... The Damon Runyon Theater.

0: Damon Runyon Theater with John Brown as Broadway is directed by Richard Sandville, and the stories adapted for radio by Russell Hughes. Vern Carstensen is in charge of production. 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
9: I promised I'd avoid a gunfight if possible, but it looks as though it isn't possible. 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You may draw when you're ready.
10: Gun Will Travel. 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
11: Go on, Mr. Paladin.
12: Well, at 7 o'clock, we could have champagne in the lounge.
11: Mm-hmm.
12: At 8 o'clock, dinner at the Peacock, something special.
11: Oh, I'm intrigued, Mr. Paladin. And then?
12: Coach ride to Barnaby's for Crepe Suzette's only. Barnaby prepares a Crepe Suzette. And after that, a liqueur back here by the fire in the lounge.
13: No.
12: Then?
11: What?
13: No.
12: Oh, hey, boy.
11: Who is this?
13: Me, number one for Mr. Paladin. Sorry, lady. No champagne, no Peacock, no Creepy Suzette, no liquors tonight. Wire come. You go. I know. You already packed.
12: Wire?
13: Here.
11: Bad news, Mr. Paladin?
12: Oh, dear lady, forgive me. Hey, boy, send an answer to Tom Carter, Abilene. Just say, have gun, we'll travel.
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14: Here you are. Your bag, your saddle, and your gear. This is your hotel right here.
12: Now, what's that?
14: Oh, folks from the Wild West show hold up in town right now. Most likely Ella West.
12: Ella West, huh?
14: Yeah. The star attraction at Tomahawk Carter's Wild West show. Yeah, it was kind of frisky at times. Wouldn't go into the lobby by the front way if I was you.
12: You wouldn't, huh?
14: Not with Ella cutting up before breakfast. She just might take it into her mind to shoot them buttons off in that fancy vest you're wearing.
12: Well, I'll chance it.
14: Well, just friendly advice, brother.
15: I'd like a room, please.
13: What?
15: A room. My name is Paladin.
13: Oh, yeah, well, just a minute.
15: Now, hold on, Ella. Fun's fun, but enough. Oh!
16: Later, you can jump, too.
15: Yeah, Ella.
16: Fancy vest.
15: You speaking to me?
16: No one else, Ranger. You don't need a room. Boys, he needs a cage. I might even buy you a lemon squash later on, fancy pants.
12: I'd prefer a whiskey if I felt like drinking, which I don't.
16: Say, you know who you're talking to?
12: I do.
16: I'm Ella West, and I can out-chew it, out-ride, and out-cuss any man here. I can out-drink you, I can out-chew you, and I can out-sit you.
12: Possibly.
17: Hey, Ella, it's Tracy Calvert.
16: Tracy, where?
17: Hi, Tracy. Now, you gonna let Ella take over your spot in the show?
18: Huh? Morning, Ella.
16: I didn't see you come in, Tracy.
18: Why don't you answer Breed's question?
16: Well, I just might take your spot. For 2 cents, I'd run you out of town, pony boy.
18: Don't cut your price for me, Ella.
16: Why, you...
15: Break it up now, folks. Break it up. Drinks around Tomahawk Carter. Everybody. I won't talk to you, Ella. You too, Tracy. That squabbling's got to stop.
16: You find me in the bar. Come on, Breed.
17: Well, sure thing, Ella.
15: Come on. Yeah, what was it this time, Tracy?
18: The same thing it always is, Mr. Carter.
15: Well, wrap me in buffalo hide, Paladin.
19: Hello, Tom. Hello.
15: Oh, you're a sight in them buds. A real sight. Tom. Yes, sir. Tracy, this Mr. Paladin. He knew me way back when I was making an honest living. Tracy Calvert.
19: I've seen you ride, Mr. Calvert. Laramie, Wyoming, 71, when you took the grand prize.
18: I had a lucky day, Mr. Paladin.
15: We got powwow to make.
18: Well, I'll run along, Mr. Carter.
15: No. No, you stick here, Tracy. I got bad trouble, and I want you to handle it, Paladin.
19: Save your money, Tom. I never saw a man you couldn't handle.
15: It ain't a man. That little gal I want gentle tonight.
19: Tom, there's one wild thing man will never civilize. Woman. And if you mean that one, I'm afraid there'll be no pleasure in failing.
15: That little gal in there happens to be Ella West. 24 years old, she's already more of a name than Calamity Jane, Cimarron, Rose, and Belle Star lumped together. I got her in my show, and I got damage bills to prove it. And I'm going to lose my shirt even before I get my show together if something ain't done.
19: And you'll lose more when you get on the road.
18: There's a million people want to see Ella West, Mr. Paladin.
19: Darling of the frontier, heart of gold, yes, I've seen the write-up.
15: She's fast with a gun, and she can ride like a Comanche.
19: She has to be more than that. Ella West is a legend, Tom, a romantic illusion. Your audience will expect you to bring it to life.
15: That's right.
19: And instead, you'll produce a repugnant, grimy-faced, loud-mouthed little shrew.
18: Well, I don't figure Ella's as bad as all that, Mr. Paladin.
19: Oh, how long have you known her?
18: She joined the show last month.
19: Well, my question was, how long have you known her, Mr. Calvert?
18: If you don't mind, I'll look in on the stock.
15: Tracy and Ella was raised in the same part of the country. Learned shooting and riding together.
19: Let him tame her. He seems to have a personal interest.
15: Now, doggone it, we're old
19: friends. Tom, you're talking about making a show horse out of a wild, mean-tempered colt. Now, that takes more than taming. It means crushing its spirit, rebuilding it from the ground up. With a horse, the odds are 10-1 for failure.
15: Yeah, I guess I knew it wasn't any use all along. I could have made a fortune with her.
19: That's why I want 10% of the entire season's gate if I succeed.
15: You ain't changed, have you?
19: I hope that's a compliment.
15: You ain't never stealing to ask what you're worth.

0: do you want?
1: This here's Mr. Paladinella.
0: Oh, fancy pants.
1: He come here to learn you some things.
0: You ain't gonna learn me nothing.
2: Correct. My function is to teach. You will do the learning.
0: I quit.
2: Fair off time. She just resigned.
0: Wait just a blasted minute here. If anyone gets runned off, it's gonna be him.
2: Go along, Tom. I'll talk to you later.
1: I'll be in the saloon.
2: Now then. Sit down, Miss West. Mind if I smoke?
0: No. Go ahead. Try lighting that cigar now, fancy pants.
2: That will be two deductions from your wages, the cost of the cigar and the bullet damage.
0: You're kind of a cool one, fancy pants, but you ain't gonna make no lady out of me.
2: First, you're not worth 2 cents to the show as a lady, and second, that would be impossible in the first place.
0: Why, you... you took my gun!
2: It'll be less noisy that way. Now, sit down, please. Better? Although your audiences will expect you to be somewhat different from the average woman, they will expect certain fundamental manners. The essence of showmanship is to be different without being obnoxious.
0: You're a lily-livered, fancy-talking dude. I'll run you out of town by morning.
2: I believe you made the same ridiculous threat to Tracy Calvert.
0: Him, too. Tracy said anything to you about me, I'll kill him.
2: There's a ring of honesty in that threat, Miss West. However, he said nothing. I was merely speculating. Are we ready?
0: You've got something to learn me. I mean, teach me, then get on with it. But keep your nose pulled in, dude.
2: Incorrect.
0: I gotta eat, don't I?
2: You don't reach with a fork and spear a slice of bread. You pick it up with
0: now,
2: your
0: just
2: hand.
0: A minute.
2: And you never speak with your mouth full. Now, it's one thing to act homespun. It's quite another.
0: Breed!
3: You wearing a gun, dude?
2: It's quite another to create revulsion. I suggest you confine your idiosyncrasies to calling the food littles and complaining over the lack of buffalo.
3: I asked you a question, dude.
2: I heard you.
3: Because if you ain't got a gun, you better get one. I'm going to teach you some manners.
0: Drop it.
3: Ellie, you've been tied to this dude for 2 days. Now, you like it or something?
0: I'm going along because there's money in it. You know an easier way, Breed?
3: Yeah. All right, Ella. You say the word when you need me.
2: Breed seems to resent me almost as much as you do.
0: I can handle Breed for you, dude.
2: No need, Miss West. When the time comes, I'll handle him myself. Remember, just pretend I'm a newspaper reporter.
0: Get on with it.
2: Another question, miss. Tell us about your parents.
0: My old man was a stinking drunk, and the old lady was worse. She was always...
2: You are talking to reporters. Well,
0: then let them make it up like they've been doing all along.
2: Mention the homestead.
0: Homestead? It was a stinking sow pen. You can ask Tracy Calvert. It was so bad you couldn't believe it.
2: I'm sorry.
0: You wouldn't feel so blasted up if you got rut up like that.
2: You knew Tracy Calvert then?
0: Oh, yeah. I knew him. We was kids then. His daddy had a nice spread of land. You should have seen Tracy's house. All painted inside and out with a fence around it. And Tracy's ma all starched up and nice. She gave me a dress once. My old lady traded it for some whiskey. No, Tracy'd have laughed if he'd ever seen me wearing it anyhow.
2: I think I understand.
0: What?
2: About you, Tracy Calvert.
0: Do you? Yeah, maybe you do it that. You're kind of a strange one yourself. I didn't know real men came in fancy pants. What I mean is, we ain't doing so bad, are we?
2: I don't know.
0: He's sort of like you. Everything I wasn't, Tracy wasn't. Everything I didn't have, he did. When he was real little, his mom let me stay one night. She come in and pulled the cover up and kissed me. I was 16 and he was 18 when they was going to move away. Maybe he wasn't growed up yet, but I was. I was growed up plenty. I didn't ask Tracy to marry me, just take me with him. I'd do anything if he would. He could cut me up into little pieces if he wanted to. Just take me. I never said the same thing since, but I'm saying it to you. I ain't what folks think. No man's never touched me. You take me with you when you go back to San Francisco. I wouldn't be afraid with you. Maybe just kiss my cheek and say something nice. I don't want to be in no show, printed in no paper. I just want somebody to know I'm alive. Please.
2: No.
0: What's the matter?
2: Look at yourself. You're still that grimy 16-year-old kid pretending she's a man. You don't compete with women because you're afraid to.
0: Paladin.
2: Find a man who wants the smell of the stables and ask him to take you away.
0: Breed wants me.
2: Then you and Mr. Breed deserve each other.
0: And he can have me. Just as soon as he kills you.
4: Do you see speed laws and other regulations as restrictive? Or do you look upon them as protective? When a police officer writes a summons for traffic violations, do you see him as an enemy or a friend? Your life may depend on your attitudes. Statistics clearly indicate that where laws are obeyed, deaths go down. It's no secret that emotional immaturity is the major factor in our accident rate. How else but childish can you describe the notion that breaking a traffic regulation is a way of getting away with something? What could be more infantile than believing one can prove his superiority by ignoring a stoplight? Unfortunately, too many drivers on the road subscribe to that kind of emotional outlook. The result is tragic. Almost 85% of all traffic accidents in America are caused by careless, childish driving. We hope you know our traffic laws and the people who enforce them are there to help save your life.
5: He's a nasty one, Mr. Paladin.
2: Come along if you like.
6: Well.
2: Good afternoon, Ella. I heard you wanted to see me, Mr. Breed.
6: Oh, yeah. I didn't recognize you first, wearing them big boys' clothes.
5: You're carrying your play-acting too far this time, Ella.
0: Play-acting? I've shot men for less.
5: That's kid talking. We aren't kids anymore.
0: Shut up, Tracy!
6: You heard the lady, Tracy. Shut up and get out. Me and Fancy Pants gonna settle something.
0: I changed my mind, Breed. I don't want no killing.
6: Honey, we made a bargain. You're gonna keep it all the way.
2: Tracy, take her to one side. You, barkeep, pour 5 shots and set them up in the line.
7: Yes, sir.
6: What's this?
2: I promised Tom Carter I'd avoid a gunfight if possible.
6: Oh, you ain't got no choice, Fancy Pants.
2: All poured?
7: Yes, sir.
2: Good. Now then, Mr. Breed. I have 1 bullet left. Please, draw whenever you're ready.
6: Well,
2: are you going to draw?
6: I didn't.
2: If you aren't going to draw, I suggest that you find Tom Carter, hand in your resignation, and start traveling. Now. Lessons continue at 7, Miss West, in my room. Please be on time.

0: Well?
1: I got myself some female clothes. Cost more than genuine buckskin. I took a bath, too.
0: Well, come in.
1: Tracy Calvert's right. If I ain't a woman, I ain't nothing. I'll go if you want me to.
0: You look very nice, Miss Wayne.
1: You don't have to say that.
0: It happens to be true. You come off surprisingly womanly in a dress.
1: The store sold me a lot of lashings and cross ropes to go underneath.
0: It is not considered good taste to discuss undergarments.
1: I'm sorry. Only thing that threw me was my top notch is worse than plaiting a cow pony's tail. I still hate you. Kind of. Yeah, you smile and go ahead. I don't blame you. I'm clumsy and I talk ignorant and I guess a few yards of silk don't help the likes of me much.
0: Wise man judges by the lady's smile.
1: I think I felt better when you was whooping my knuckles and telling me not to spear my bread. Golly, that's the first nice thing you said to me.
0: I'm dealing with a woman now.
1: You're dealing with a shaky one. You just being kind to me.
0: A woman needs kindness only when she has no virtues, Ella.
1: I wouldn't want you to say anything out of pity.
0: Pity isn't included in the course. Come in.
2: Mr. Paladin, I would... Holy lovely jumping toads.
1: Hello, Tracy.
2: Why, Ella, you... Well, I... Gosh.
1: What's the matter, Tracy?
2: Well, Ella, I've never seen you in... I mean, your hair... Your eyes, Ella. You're a lady, Ella.
1: Am I, Tracy?
2: You sure are, and I'll kill the man who says you ain't. I'm sorry for what I said to you, Ella, about not being a lady. But doggone it, you've changed.
0: She changed for you, Mr. Kelvin.
2: Huh?
0: She'll tell you herself in time. But she'd like it very much if you just kept that silly look on your face and kept thinking of her as a lady.
2: Oh, I will, Ella. I swear I will, honest. What'd I do wrong? Did I offend you?
1: No, Tracy. No, dear Tracy.
2: Now, Ella, don't cry. Mr. Paladin, what do I do now?
0: Take your lady in your arms, Mr. Kelvin, and never let her go.

0: How are things in Abilene Town, Mr. Paladin?
1: In Abilene Town, things are going smoothly. And how are things here in San Francisco?
0: Smoothly.
1: Specifically, the young lady I never dined with, is she still registered here?
0: Oh, yes.
1: Then will you please take her this note and tell her I'm back?
0: I'd do it, but her husband no like.
1: A husband?
0: She get married 2 days ago.
1: Oh, me.
0: But the Spanish dancer registered today. Very nice. Oh, you catch him up for dinner, eh?
1: The Spanish dancer?
0: Oh, boy.
1: Hey, boy, take that note up to the Spanish dancer with my compliments.
0: Same note?
1: Same note.
2: No one we know of approves of wasting money. In spite of that, however, we Americans are often guilty of wasting our money by the uses we make of our government facilities. Take the operation of the post office, for example. Mostly out of habit, many offices and individuals post outgoing mail at the end of the day. In so doing, they leave post office employees with too little work to do at other times of the day. In addition, we forget to include zone numbers as part of the address. In both ways, we're slowing down the entire system for delivering mail and adding to the cost of our postal operation. The problem is simple enough to solve. Start solving it tomorrow. If you'll arrange to post letters and packages earlier in the day and include zone numbers on the return address as well as the outgoing address, you'll help our post office operate more efficiently for you and at less cost, too. Remember, for faster, more economical service, mail early in the day and include zone numbers.

Have Gun, Will Travel. 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
0: on the road.

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5: Groucho, we have Julie LaCarner and Larry Sipes waiting to talk to you, so folks, come in, please, and meet Groucho Marx.
6: Welcome to You Bet Your Life. Say the secret word and divide an extra $100. It's a common word, something you find around the house. Julie LaCarner and Larry Sipes, eh? Julie, you're you're certainly the most attractive one of this group.
10: Thank you,
6: with the possible exception of me.
10: Well, sure.
6: So I'm going to start with you. How old are you and how long have you been in L.A.?
10: I'm 28.
6: 28?
10: Yes.
6: I thought you were around 11.
10: Oh, my goodness.
6: What a liar. Right? And how long have you... Where are you from?
10: I come from County Cork, Ireland.
6: Oh, yes. Really? Is that why you bobbed up here, because you came from County Cork?
10: That's why I bobbed up here.
6: Well, where's your brogue if you came from Ireland?
10: Well, I feel this way, Groucho. After you've left your native soil, be whatever it is, I think you're inclined to lose it with the association with different people.
6: Now, how long since you were in Ireland?
10: 3.5 years.
6: And you've discarded the whole brogue in 3.5 years?
10: Well, can you detect some that I might have left?
6: I certainly can't.
10: You can't.
6: But I know Irishmen who... been over here 40 years who speak with a heavier brogue now than when they arrived.
10: Peter Schutz is real easy to put on the brogue, you know. All I have to do now is stand in front of a mirror and practice a little bit, and I've heard brogues here that you wouldn't hear the likes of them in Ireland, Faith. I have to.
6: Sure, and you're pulling me leg, are you now?
10: Sure, I'm not now at all. I'm telling you the truth.
6: Can you do this, too?
11: I'm very plain, no.
6: This is monosyllabic Joe over here. Well, you're very candid, Julie, and if I were you, I'd keep out of dark alleys. You'll have to get sucked with the Blarney Stone someday for revealing all these trade secrets. Where's your home, Larry? You from Ireland, too?
11: No, sir. I was born in San Diego.
6: Now, where do you work, Larry?
11: Well, I don't work. I'm a senior.
6: You don't work?
11: No, sir. I'm a senior at the University of Southern California.
6: Oh, at where?
11: USC.
6: USC. What kind of athletics are you studying at USC?
11: No athletics. I'm a pre-law student there.
6: You're studying law at USC?
11: Yes, sir.
6: It's quite surprising. I thought all they taught at USC was football. From the record, I would imagine most of the team has even been cutting those classes. Do they actually have students at USC who study?
11: You know, Groucho, for a long time, I've been watching your show.
6: Oh, thanks.
11: And I've really suffered through many times with you because...
6: Well, you're not alone, old boy.
11: At any rate...
6: Their name is Legion.
11: I've been concerned for you because you've made quite a few statements about SC that...
6: You mean inaccurate?
11: Incorrect. Very inaccurate.
6: So?
11: Misrepresentations, in fact. And
6: well, I question that very deeply. I doubt if I've ever said anything up here that couldn't be substantiated.
11: Well, I would like to disagree with you in terms of your comments about SC.
6: Now, what, for example, what do you object to about my comments?
11: Well, you ask if we have students.
6: You know
11: study.
6: That they have a very bad football team, don't you?
11: We had an unfortunate
6: Notoriously
11: season.
6: Notoriously an unfortunate season. That's the nicest euphemism for disaster I've ever heard. Well, what else have you got to defend at USC that I can't
11: Well, you asked if we have students who studied SC, and I think we
6: No,
11: do.
6: That's not true. I asked you if you had students.
11: 13,500 students.
6: Now, right. These are people who attend the college.
11: That's right.
6: But these are not necessarily students.
11: Well, let's put it this way. At the present time at SC, in order to stay at SC, you have to maintain a straight C average. This is the highest academic standard on the entire West Coast.
6: A C average is considered good at USC?
11: Well, it's a minimum for staying in.
6: I had all Bs. But I had them in my bonnet, not in the collar. Well, Larry, you convinced me. If I've insulted USC in the past, it was purely unintentional. What I really meant to do was insult UCLA. Now, I'm willing to admit that I don't know too much about the college curriculum, Larry, but it's my impression the colleges of today are teaching what we learned in high school in my day. Is this true?
11: Well, I don't know. What did you learn in high school?
6: Well, the fact is, I never went to high school. And furthermore, when I want your opinion, I'll ask for it. You can be replaced, you know. Now, how are your marks, Larry? Are you a good student?
11: Well, my marks are pretty good.
6: Yeah. How good?
11: Well, I'm Phi Beta Kappa.
6: Really? Well, glad to meet you, Mr. Kappa. You go out for sports?
11: I haven't had much time
6: why not?
11: For sports.
6: What keeps you so busy?
11: Well, in addition to classes right now, I'm serving as student body president at SC.
6: You're president of the student body?
11: Yes, sir.
6: Well, Larry, I want to apologize for all the snide and insulting things I've said about UCLA.
11: It was SC.
6: What's that?
11: It was USC, sir.
6: In that case, I retract the apology to UCLA. Now, Larry, if you're an example of the students at USC, it must be a very good school. And when the time comes to send my daughter Melinda to college, I'm sure she's going to run away from home. Probably with you. Well, you're a nice young couple, and Larry, I'm sure you're going to murder me in the quiz. Or after the quiz. So let's get started. Now, you selected world geography. If you miss two in a row, we say goodbye. If you get four in a row right, you win $1,000. You ready?
10: Yes.
6: Now, in what city would you find Charing Cross?
10: Oh.
6: What city, Julie?
10: London.
6: London is right.
9: You now have one right.
6: Now, in what city would you find the Grand Canal?
10: Grand Canal.
11: That would be Venice.
9: Two right.
6: What mountain range separates France from Spain?
10: France from Spain. Yes. I believe it is
6: the Pyrenees. Pyrenees
9: is right. You now have three right. If you get the next one right, you'll have your $1,000.
10: Wonderful.
6: In what country will you find the Veldt? V-E-L-D-T.
10: Oh, dear. It's one of the European countries. No. Is it? Yes, so. You're right.
11: Africa.
10: No.
11: Well, it's in the southern central. I can't think of the official word. It's the Union of South Africa.
6: Yeah, well, that's right.
10: Right. South, yeah. Wonderful.
12: And you got four in a row, and you win $1,000.
6: Well, you've won $1,000. You can keep it and quit, or else you can come back later and try to double your money. You may even get a chance at $10,000. So go over there and sit down on his lap over there and think about it. And thanks for being on the show.
10: Thank you,
11: Doctor.
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0: Groucho, Mary Eunice McCarthy and Jimmy Lee are standing by to talk to you. So, folks, you come in, please, and meet Groucho Marx.
1: Welcome to You Bet Your Life. Say the secret word and divide an extra $100. It's a common word, something you find around the house. Mary McCarthy and Jimmy Lee, huh? Mary, I'll start with you. Where are you from, Mary?
2: I was born in San Francisco, Groucho, but I spent most of my life in Southern California, particularly in San Fernando Valley.
1: Oh. Are you a housewife, Mary, or do you have a job?
2: No, Groucho, I'm a writer.
1: Have you written anything that I might recognize, Mary? Because I just read the funnies. You know.
2: Well, I started out as a cub reporter for the San Francisco Call Bulletin, and then for years I've written for the screen and television. You might have remembered Theodore Goes Wild or The Life of Sister Kenny or some of those.
1: Oh,
2: but
1: did you write those?
2: Mm-hmm.
1: Well, put it there, kid. That was a very fine movie.
2: Thank you. But recently, I've had my first book published.
1: Oh. Wait a minute. And your partner here wins $50.
3: Thank you very much.
1: Now then, what did you say the name of your book was?
2: Meet Kitty.
1: Meet Kitty?
2: Mm-hmm.
1: What is it about, a butcher shop?
2: No, it's about an Irish kitty. Kitty was my mother.
1: Well, if you could write a whole book about your mother, she must have been an interesting character.
2: She was, you know, just before she was married, the doctor told her that she must never have a

0: No,
1: just before she was married, the doctor told her that she must never have a single child, as it would be...
0: Just twins?
1: No, all you.
0: I don't know what you mean.
1: Well, she mustn't have any children, in other words.
0: Oh.
1: It would be fatal. So she had 13 and lived to be 82. She said that she guessed God disagreed with the doctor.
0: Now, how about your father? Is there much about him in your book?
1: There certainly is not.
0: Oh.
1: I don't think he deserved much credit.
0: You don't think the father of 13 children deserved any credit? I tell you, Mary, you take the engine out of your car and see how far you'll get. Are you Jimmy Lee?
2: Yes, sir.
0: How old are you, Jimmy?
2: Well, I tell all my friends I'm 85.
0: Apparently you haven't got many friends. You don't look that old. How old are you, actually?
2: 39.
0: Now, where were you born, Jimmy?
2: Can't talk.
0: You can't talk? Why not? You seem to talk very well. Where were you born?
2: Canton.
0: Canton. Canton? Oh, that's in Ohio. How long did you stay in Ohio?
2: That was in China.
0: Ohio is in China? That must be since the Reds moved in over there. Huh? Now, where was your father? In Shanghai?
2: In Bakersfield.
0: You were born in Canton, Ohio, and your father's in Bakersfield, and you're 85 years old, huh? I've heard of the mysterious East, but this is fantastic. Have you got a job, Jimmy?
2: Yes, I work in Pacific and Singapore Spa.
0: What do you mean? You say you spa in Singapore?
2: Singapore Spa. I'm a cook in Singapore Spa.
0: Oh, you cook in Singapore Spa, huh? Are you married, Jimmy?
2: Yes.
0: Oh, you are, huh? How long have you been married?
2: 15 years.
0: How'd you meet your wife?
2: Well, one day I took my shirt to the Chinese laundry.
0: That's really carrying coals to Newcastle.
2: I meet my wife. I thought she was Japanese.
0: She was a Japanese and she was working in a Chinese laundry?
2: I thought she was Japanese.
0: Now, when did you discover she was a Chinese?
2: She's not Chinese, she's Mexican.
0: What is her name? Chiang Kai Gonzalez? Jimmy, my advice to you is get a pair of strong eyeglasses and do your laundry at home. Well, when did you discover she was Mexican? When she told you Chiang Kai Gonzalez was her uncle?
2: No. We go out the first date.
0: And what did you do on your first date?
2: What I do?
0: Yeah. Jimmy, you virtually answered the question already. Well, you're a charming couple, and I've enjoyed talking to both of you, and the time has come to play You Bet Your Life. If you miss two in a row, you're out. If you get four in a row right, you win $1,000, and the category is sports. Tommy Brennan is one of the youngest coaches in big-time football. What team does he coach?
1: Notre Dame.
3: You have one right.
0: Now, how did you know that? A girl named McCarthy, huh?
3: Pretty hard with Terry Brennan, isn't
0: it? Yeah. What did I say?
3: Tommy.
0: Well, she knew the answer, though.
3: And you have one right.
1: Thank you.
0: 1935 was the last year Babe Ruth played Major League Ball. What club did he play for?
1: Guessing. Yankees.
0: No. Boston Braves.
1: No.
3: Well, now you have one wrong. Don't get the next one wrong or the game is over, you know?
0: All right. In what sport would you lunge and parry?
1: Dueling.
0: That's right. Fencing and dueling.
3: You now have one right again.
0: You know, you should discuss it with him because he might know something, too.
1: He tells me he's not going to tell me anything.
0: You're not doing anything there.
1: He told me.
0: If you win...
1: He's supposed to pinch me if he knows something. He hasn't pinched me yet.
0: Listen, from what I know about him, he'll pinch you whether he knows anything... What do you call the track contest?

0: That consists of five events.
1: Track events?
0: Yeah. But there are five different events, and it has one name.
1: Decathlon? No.
0: No, it's pentathlon. P-E-N-T-A-T-H-L-O-N, pentathlon.
2: You now have one wrong.
0: Red Granger's famous coach at Illinois died in 1957. What was his name? The man who coached Illinois team and Red Grange. Had a big sport.
1: Mm-hmm. No.
0: Well, it's Bob Zupke. You should have known that.
1: I should have known that, yes.
2: You got two wrong in a row, so the game is over for you.
0: Okay. Well, I'm sorry you missed two in a row. You're not all through because we don't want you to go away without any money. You won a $50 mm-hmm. piece. And, well, here's a chance to win some more. But please don't help him because this is very difficult. From what bird do we get ostrich feathers? General Grant, that's right. Harry didn't win anymore, but
1: well,
0: thanks anyway for
1: thank
0: being
1: you.
0: Up here, and we were delighted to have you. You bet your life.
3: We'll find out if our first couple will try for $10,000 in just a moment.
4: Hello, this is Gene Kelly. As recently as years ago, people still whispered about mental illness as though it were a disgrace. Things are a lot better now. 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And people understand it as an illness now as they understand flu or heart disease. 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
2: Julie LaCarner and Larry Seif, could you come out and talk to Gacho and tell him what you've decided?
0: You won $1,000. If you decide to try for the 10 and you fail, you wind up with a total of 500. Now, what are you going to do?
5: Well, in view of the fact that Larry is so smart, I think I'll try.
0: You think it's fair to put all the onus on him and the
5: responsibility? We'll try together.
0: This is a typical female characteristic.
5: Yes.
0: Now, you are going for the big money. Now, get together and pick a number from 1 to 10 and spin the wheel. If any number besides the one you pick comes up, this question is worth 2,000. If your number comes up, this question is worth 10. What number do you want?
6: We want 7.
0: Turner.
6: You ready?
0: Well, you were close. Your number was 7, it came up 9. This question is worth $2,000. You ready?
6: Yes.
0: One of the best-loved and most widely reproduced paintings in the world is the Angelus, which features two peasants in an attitude of prayer. For $2,000, who painted the Angelus?

0: What is it?
1: We're only guessing.
2: Leonardo da Vinci.
0: It's Jean-Francois Millet. M-I-L-L-E-T is the way it's spelled, but it's pronounced Millet.
2: Mm-hmm.
0: I'm sorry you missed it, but you wind up with $500.
1: Yes.
0: Congratulations, and thanks for being with us.
2: Thank you very much.
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0: The Adventures of the Saint, starring Vincent Price. The Saint, based on characters created by Leslie Charteris and known to millions from books, magazines, and motion pictures. 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
1: Mr. Templar? Mr. Templar.
2: I'm asleep.
1: Mr. Templar.
2: Noisy dream.
1: You're not dreaming,
2: that's
1: Mr. Templar.
2: That's what you say. I'm alone in my bedroom. I'm in bed. It's dark.
1: But you're not alone. I'm here.
2: Go away.
1: I'm sorry. I didn't climb into your bedroom in the middle of the night merely to go away again.
2: Well, what did you expect? A 21-gun salute?
1: I expect your attention. You can't see me, can you?
2: No, I'd be even happier if I couldn't hear you.
1: But I can see you, however. You're silhouetted against the window behind you.
2: That was cunning of me.
1: It helps me aim the gun I'm pointing at you.
2: I'm so glad. I'd hate to have your aim suffer. What do I do now? Get up, put the lights on,
1: You don't do anything of the kind.
2: No? Why? Are you shy?
1: Yeah. Let's say I'm shy.
2: That's why you insist on holding this conversation with me in the dark. The conversation, obviously, that wouldn't be about the weather. What would it be about?
1: Well, I'm a writer.
2: A writer and shy? Nonsense.
1: I need some advice.
2: The only advice I can give all writers is don't.
1: I'm writing a book about murder. I'm calling it The Story of a Perfect Crime.
2: Sounds interesting.
1: Thank you. What I came here for was to have you tell me whether or not the murder my book deals with is really a perfect crime.
2: Go on.
1: The man to be murdered, in my book, that is, suffers from heart disease. He's a completely unpleasant character, a financier and a crooked one. A man who deserves to die.
2: Mm-hmm, and he suffers from heart disease.
1: For this condition, he takes daily, at stated hours, capsules containing medicine. Capsules upon which his life depends. Now then, the murderer, in my book, that is, decides to poison the financier.
2: Oh, that's not cricket.
1: No, it's murder. Murder that will be poisoning without poison.
2: I'm waiting breathlessly for the next chapter.
1: The murderer steals one of the capsules, pours the medicine out, and replaces the medicine with powdered sugar. He returns the capsule to the financier's pillbox. In due course, the financier reaches the capsule, takes it. His weak heart, lacking the medicine he needs, fails. And there you have poisoning without poison.
2: Very ingenious.
1: I think so. The poisoner can't be traced through the poison he purchased because he didn't purchase any. The murdered man is assumed to have died a natural death. An autopsy will show no poison in his body since there wasn't any. Well, is it the perfect crime?
2: I can't see any flaws in it.
1: Good. And if you can't, I don't imagine the critics will.
2: Don't you mean the police?
1: Why should the police be interested in a book I'm writing?
2: And why should the critics be interested in the murder you're committing?
1: You're not serious.
2: You are.
1: I rather think I must leave now. Be getting light soon. No, don't move. I still have the gun pointing at you. If I had to shoot you, it wouldn't be a perfect crime, but you'd be dead nonetheless. But that wouldn't interest you, would it? Well, good night, Mr. Templar, and pleasant dreams.
2: Thanks. Loads.

0: Coffee?
1: Your toast, Mr. Templer, and the morning paper.
2: Oh, thank you.
1: You're up early this morning, aren't you?
2: I couldn't sleep. Hey, any resemblance between this toast and toast is purely coincidental. What does your chef do, tan the stuff?
1: Oh, no, Mr. Templer.
2: He probably uses old shoe leather.
1: What's the matter? Don't you like the headlines?
2: Can't say that I do. Frank A. Clark, noted financier, dies of heart attack as police arrest him for alleged embezzlement.
1: Oh, was he a friend of yours, Mr. Templer?
2: No, but he was a financier. He was crooked, and he had a weak heart.
1: No wonder he died when he got arrested.
2: Depends on whether he took medicine in capsules.
1: What depends on that, sir?
2: Murder, my friend. Murder.

0: Taxi! Hey, taxi!
1: Oh, no, Louie.
2: Oh, yeah, Louie.
1: Out of all the taxicabs in this city, why do I keep getting yours?
2: Out of all the fares in this city, why do I keep getting you?
1: You have a point there.
2: I'll go right home and shop.
1: You'll stay where you are.
2: You want to go home with me?
1: No.
2: What's the matter with my home?
1: Nothing.
2: I live there, don't I? My wife lives there. My kids live there.
1: You have no children.
2: Don't get personal.
1: I'm sorry.
2: Man spends every spare minute he's got hoping.
1: Louis.
2: Did Julius Caesar have children? Did Alexander the Great have children? Did Napoleon have children?
1: Yes.
2: Me, they didn't send an announcement to.
1: Louis, will you please drive me to 1893 Waterview Drive? I'm in a hurry.
2: Okay. 1893 Waterview Drive. Who lives there?
1: A gentleman named Frank A. Clark. Except that he doesn't live there, Louis. He's dead there.

0: You're going to keep company with a corpse, Mr. Templer?
1: I am going to visit his surviving relatives, if any.
0: Why?
1: Does it occur to you that it might be none of your business?
0: Sure.
1: It's none of your business?
0: Well, now that we got that clear, why are you going to visit his relatives?
1: Louis, stop the car, quick.
0: Oh, Louis, stop. What happened?
1: We've reached 1893 Waterview Drive.
0: Oh, I'm careless about little details like that.
1: Here, Louis, and don't forget to mention it to your income tax collector.
0: I'll write to him. Hey, don't you want me to wait?
1: No, but you will, Louis. You will.
2: Well, hello there.
1: Hello. This is the Clark home, isn't it?
2: Sure, and I'm a Clark niece. And you're...
1: Simon Templer, an old friend of your uncle's.
2: You're not old.
1: Well, I...
2: And you're not a friend of my uncle's. Come in, anyway.
1: Oh, thank you.
2: Because maybe you can be a friend of mine.
1: Oh.
2: In here.
1: Tell me, do you need a friend?
2: No, but I like them when they're as tall as you and... Oh, my name is Inez. Inez Francis.
1: I'm very glad to know you, Miss Francis.
2: You probably won't be when you really get to know me.
1: I realize perhaps I shouldn't have come today. You must be all broken up by your uncle's death.
2: Who, me?
1: Well, perhaps the family.
2: Well, that's me. I'm the family.
1: Your uncle must have been a lonely man.
2: No, he didn't mind. He had me in the market and all those people he was swindling. Oh, and of course he had Mr. Hartzell and Charlie Melvin.
1: Who are Hartzell and Charlie Melvin?
2: Charlie's sort of a weedy youth. Uncle's secretary, very anemic. I ignore him.
1: And Hartzell?
2: Uncle's lawyer. And I fondly suspect as big a crook as Uncle was. But very spatted, you know.
1: Spatted?
2: Uh-huh. On the shoes. And gardeniaed in the buttonhole. And I've a sneaking suspicion whiskied in the liver.
1: How untidy. Nobody else close to Uncle?
2: Nope.
1: Well, then it boils down to one of you three.
2: What does?
1: Who's happy now that Uncle's dead?
2: I am. Hartzell is. Charlie is.
1: That covers the field. Why?
2: Uncle had a lot of money. I get it now. Hartzell stole some money from Uncle. He won't go to jail now. Charlie was implicated in Uncle's crooked deal. Charlie won't go to jail now.
1: Mm. And who has a deep, slightly hoarse voice?
2: I don't.
1: No. Which means that you're not the one who came to my room last night.
2: No, but if you ask prettily, perhaps I'll come tonight.
1: I know, sir.
2: Look at your etchings.
1: I don't have any etchings.
2: I'll bring some with me.
1: Are the others around?
2: Mm-hmm. Sitting around practicing grief-stricken looks for the funeral. That happy event is this afternoon. I'd better get dressed for it.
1: But you are dressed.
2: But not for a funeral. Would you excuse me for just a minute?
1: Oh, of course.
3: Oh, here you are, Inez.
2: Greetings, Mr. Templer. This is Charlie. Charlie, this is Mr. Templer.
3: Glad to meet you.
1: How do you do?
2: He doesn't. Entertain Mr. Templer for me, Charlie. I gotta find a dress that's sad looking.
3: I'd like to stay and entertain you, but I've got to hurry. You see, I'm Mr. Clark's secretary.
1: In his condition, he doesn't need a secretary.
3: Well, I'm Mr. Clark's former secretary. No, I'm the former Mr. Clark's... I get it now.
1: Relax.
3: Oh, I'm relaxed.
1: Well, then why are you in such a hurry?
3: Well, I have to go out and hire some mourners, haven't I?
1: Why?
3: Well, it wouldn't look nice if there were only three of us at the funeral. Inez, Mr. Hartzell, and myself.
1: No, especially since you'll all be grinning from ear to ear. May I ask you a question?
3: Of course.
1: Has your voice ever been deeper?
3: Deep? Heavens, no. Ta-ta.
1: Goodbye. Charlie, my boy. Or is he, my boy?
4: Oh, good morning.
1: Good morning. My name is Templer, and I'm...
4: Hartzell is my name. I'm sorry. I can't talk to you now. I'm in a hurry.
1: Why?
4: My tailor's expecting me.
1: Your tailor?
4: You'd hardly expect me to attend Mr. Clark's funeral in this, would you?
1: Impossible.
4: You see? So, if you don't mind, I'll just run along. Oh.
1: Yes?
4: What are you doing here?
1: Looking for a man with a deep voice.
4: Oh, sorry. Mine isn't. But why are you looking for a man with a deep voice?
1: He told me how Mr. Clark was murdered.
4: Well, that explains it. What?
1: Yes, he was murdered.
4: But Mr. Clark died of heart failure.
1: Indeed.
4: You must be... I demand an explanation immediately.
1: You've forgotten one thing, Mr. Harker.
4: What's that?
1: Your tailor is waiting.
4: But I...
1: And tailors are sometimes very temperamental. Besides, we can discuss this some other time.
4: This evening?
1: This evening.
4: Here's my card. I'd appreciate your coming. If Mr. Clark was murdered, something must be done about it.
1: Something will be.

0: at my gate. Enter.
1: Oh, Templars, I live on sufferance and breathe with difficulty, Templar.
2: Hello, Desmond.
1: What happy winds waft you hither, Simon the Subtle?
2: Desmond, I'm not an audience.
1: Oh, Templar, I'm an old ham, and contrary to what they say, hams do not improve by aging. Still a gay adventurer?
2: Well, I'm not especially gay at the moment. Murder.
1: Oh, the last murder that was of any interest to me was that Elsinore thing. You know, when Claudius and Gertrude put their heads together and slipped Gertrude's royal husband a slug of poison in the ear.
2: I remember it well.
1: And the fat prince, Hamlet, I think his name was, mooned about like a ninny, sending Ophelia to a watery grave and the rest of the cast to a most bloody one.
2: You would have made a good Hamlet.
1: Bless you! Oh, I wanted to play Hamlet. Instead, they preferred me as a ventriloquist, confound them.
2: That's why I'm here. You've been a ventriloquist. I'm involved in a case which hangs on the identity of a voice. Desmond, could anyone change his voice so that it would be completely different from his real voice?
1: Oh, yes. But you'd always know that the second voice wasn't natural.
2: That does it, then.
1: Does what, Simon?
2: Look, Desmond, three people wanted a man named Clark dead. Clark is dead.
1: Presumably, therefore, one of the three killed Clark.
2: Yes. Now, I was told of the method whereby Clark was going to be killed, by a very distinctive voice in the dark. Therefore, the problem was simple. Find which of my three suspects had a voice like that and go on from there.
1: Well?
2: Not one of the three has that kind of voice, which leaves me with an interesting problem, but leaves the murderer free to go on murdering.

0: the corpse, Mr. Templer.
1: Dead. Louis, I want the nearest bookstore.
0: You can't have it. It belongs to a guy named Pestlethwaite.
1: Would you please drive me there quickly?
0: Okay. What's the matter? Suddenly decided you want to curl up in front of a fire with a good book?
1: For that, I'd rather have Inez. No, Louis, I merely want to find out how a man can die of poisoning without being poisoned.

0: You didn't stay in that bookstore very long. What's the matter? You didn't like Bessel Plate?
1: He didn't have the book I wanted.
0: I know a place.
1: Not that kind of book, Louis. What I wanted was a book on heart diseases.
0: Oh, life reading, huh?
1: Interesting.
0: Heart diseases.
1: These stores had one book on heart disease in stock until yesterday.
0: So?
1: Yesterday, the book was sold to a man, Pestlethwaite told me, who behaved in a strenuously agitated fashion. A man named Hartzell.
0: Maybe the name was bothering him. Which reminds me, where am I taking you?
1: Naturally, Louis, to a man named Hartzell.

0: in or on its way to Mexico or in.
1: Mr. Templer.
0: Yes, Mr. Harper.
1: Come in at once.
0: Oh, thank you.
1: Oh, I'm jittery. That funeral this afternoon.
0: I see. Well, have you tried reading? It's very soothing.
1: I have no patience with books. Now, please tell
0: me. Not even books on heart disease?
1: Hmm? Oh, why? Excuse me. Hello? Oh, yes, Inez. What? Oh, how dreadful. Oh, yes, at once. Goodbye.
0: You're pale.
1: I'm shocked. Charlie Melvin. You know him?
0: Mr. Clark's secretary.
1: Yes, well, it seems that something's happened to him.
0: Why?
1: He's dead.

0: tell him to hurry, Temper, hurry.
1: We're almost there. Mr. Hartzell, did Inez say who discovered the body?
0: Yes, she did. She'd been visiting some friends, returned home, and...
1: Couldn't have been an accidental death. Coincidence doesn't stretch that far. You know, if he was murdered...
0: You still think the police believe Clark was murdered, too?
1: Not the police, me.
2: Oh, Mr. Hartzell. Oh, Simon.
1: Hello, Inez.
2: Come in. Getting to be embarrassing, all the sudden death.
1: It might be more than embarrassing. Might be fatal.
2: It was, but Charlie...
0: How did it happen?
2: He shot himself.
1: The police, have
2: you... I just phoned them.
1: Well, then we'd better hurry. Come on.
2: Well, this is his room. In here. I heard the shot and...
1: When?
2: About an hour ago.
1: But you phoned Hartzell here only 15 minutes ago.
2: I didn't know it was a shot at first. Charlie was supposed to come upstairs. When he didn't, I realized... Well, there he is.
1: Yes. Yes, definitely dead and... A note.
0: Oh, imagine that boy committing suicide.
1: Let's see what the note says. I killed Clark because if he'd been arrested, I would have gone to jail too. But now the police suspect he was murdered, and they suspect me. I might as well get it over with before they do. And it's signed, Charlie Melvin.
2: Well, that sort of clears up that, doesn't it?
1: Yes, except for one thing.
2: What's that?
1: Charlie's voice wasn't deep enough.

0: should sometimes be strangled. I'm asleep, and so should you be.
1: Sampler?
0: Yes. Hartzell?
1: Listen, I'm at the Ensign Club on Trocadero.
0: Yes?
1: I couldn't go home. Charlie's death so soon after Clark's. Anyway, remember that voice you told me about?
0: I remember it very well.
1: I just heard it.
0: What?
1: The man with a voice like the one you described was here.
0: I'll be right over.
1: He's gone now, but I followed him outside and heard him give the cab driver his address.
0: Good boy. I have my car. I'll pick you up immediately.
1: Fine, fine. We can go right after him. It's some distance outside the city.
0: Look, I'd travel to the North Pole for him. You don't measure miles when chasing phantoms.

0: Of course, I can't be absolutely sure it's the man you want.
1: Me, I'm grabbing at straws.
0: But his voice did sound like your description. It was at a club to which Clark belonged.
1: I'll make it worth a try. All I need is to hear him say something, anything, a word, a phrase, and I'll know.
0: Oh, that shouldn't be difficult once we get to him.
1: Once we get to him. Only thing worries me is...
0: Yes?
1: That his voice can still be heard by the time we get to him.

0: Halfway to the North Pole. So you didn't take me literally, did you?
1: You shouldn't be much farther. Templar.
0: Yes?
1: I don't understand about Charlie. I can't see him murdering Clark somehow.
0: You don't believe he did it?
1: Do you?
0: Not especially.
1: Oh, why not?
0: I don't know. Intuition, maybe. Ooh, our little stranger likes seclusion, doesn't he?
1: Evidently. You know, the police accepted that suicide note without question.
0: Did they?
1: There's the house.
0: Oh, there aren't any lights showing.
1: Well, he must have got here sometime before us. Went to bed, I guess.
0: Yeah, probably.
1: I wonder. Do you think he'll recognize you?
0: Oh, probably. I couldn't see him, but he saw me.
1: Well, that might be bad. Are you armed in case he tries anything?
0: No, but we'll manage.
1: Well, suppose he refuses to say anything at all.
0: Well, that in itself would answer our question, wouldn't it?
1: We ring?
0: Certainly. Nothing if not courteous.
1: It's so dark out here. So far from anything.
0: Yeah, dark and lonely. You put it beautifully.
1: He doesn't answer.
0: Try the door.
1: Very well. It's open.
0: Good. Then we can walk right in.
1: I can't see a thing.
0: Yeah, wait a minute. I'll light a match. There, the light switch to your left, Hartzell.
1: Oh, yes. Yes, of course.
0: Yeah. Oh, that's much better. Now then. It's a very charming house you have here, Mr. Hartzell.
1: What did you say?
0: I said you have a very charming house here.
1: My house?
0: Well, you didn't really think I was fooled, did you? That voice you heard in your club was a fiction. It had to be. Our trip here was planned by you, so that we'd be alone here.
1: Well, why would I want that?
0: The better to kill me, my friend.
1: Kill you, you say?
0: That's what I say.
1: Why would I want to kill you?
0: And because, like yourself, I think that suicide note of Charlie's was a fake.
1: Oh, I never said...
0: I did. It is a fake.
1: How did you know?
0: The note ran to the effect that Charlie was committing suicide because the police suspected him of murdering Clark. But the police didn't suspect Clark of being murdered.
1: Well, perhaps not, but you did.
0: Yes, but Charlie didn't know that, Mr. Hartzell. I didn't tell him.
1: Oh, very well. Just stay right where you are.
0: What a handsome revolver.
1: I did kill Charlie, so that there wouldn't be any investigation into Clark's death. I couldn't afford that.
0: If you kill me, there will be an investigation.
1: No. Because no one knows you came here with me. You're not going to die. You're going to disappear.
0: Oh?
1: In my furnace.
0: I wouldn't like that. Too warm.
1: I'm afraid your likes can no longer be considered.
0: Well, in that case, I'll have a cigarette. Let me see now which pocket.
1: Hold on.
0: Oh, Mr. Hartzell, you want? Oh, my. You dropped your revolver. Now I have two.
1: You said you weren't armed.
0: I'm such a liar. But then, you see, I knew when you asked me why you asked me. So perhaps I'll be forgiven.
1: Templar, I killed Charlie, but I didn't kill Clark. I swear I didn't.
0: Good heavens, Mr. Hartzell, I never for a moment thought you did.

0: the beautiful nighttime.
1: Mm.
0: Poor Mr. Hartzell, all shut up in a dungeon cell.
1: Yes, I'm afraid the beauties of the night are lost to him. Those beauties are also lost to Charlie and Mr. Clark.
0: Mm, don't be morbid. They're better off dead.
1: Well, it would have been nicer to leave that decision to them.
0: Mr. Hartzell, bless his fussy old soul, was really an impulsive man.
1: And a foolish one.
0: Mm. Let's not talk about him anymore. Let's talk...
1: of your uncle.
0: Why?
1: Because Hartzell didn't kill him.
0: Oh?
1: A man came to me in the middle of the night, in the darkness, so that I never saw him, and told me of a plan to murder Mr. Clark. It was a good plan, absolutely undetectable. The man left. All through this case, I've been looking for a man with a voice like the one that told me of murder.
0: And?
1: There were three people involved. Yourself, who'd get the money if Clark died. Charlie, who'd be saved from jail. Hartzell, who'd be free of embezzlement.
0: Uncle certainly spread a lot of joy when he died.
1: Charlie was murdered by Hartzell, but Charlie's was not the voice that spoke to me, nor was Hartzell's.
0: Then whose voice could it possibly have been?
1: That's the central problem. All right, why did the man come to me in the first place?
0: Oh, according to you, to make sure his method of murder would never be detected.
1: But in coming to me, my dear, didn't he make sure of the very opposite?
0: Oh. Well, then, he must have wanted you to...
1: That's right. He wanted me to detect murder, but why? Obviously not because he was going to murder anyone.
0: I don't understand.
1: The only voice in this case that I haven't heard is the voice of your uncle.
0: My uncle?
1: He was my visitor.
0: But why?
1: Why did he do it? Because nobody was going to murder him.
0: What could he hope to accomplish?
1: What he did accomplish. Inez, your uncle was an old man with heart disease on the verge of being arrested for theft, swindling. He knew he wouldn't survive even the shortest prison term. He probably suspected that the strain of the arrest itself might be fatal. And it was. But before he died, he wanted revenge on the lawyer who cheated him and on the secretary who deserted him. So he came to me with his story, figuring that when he died, perfectly naturally, murder would be suspected where no murder had taken place.
0: And it worked, didn't it? Because Hartzell killed Charlie. Hartzell himself is going to die for it.
1: Yes. Your uncle must have been quiet.
0: Simon.
1: Yes?
0: There's a moon. We've talked of unhappy things long enough.
1: Mm-hmm.
0: Got any etchings?
1: Mm-hmm.
0: Hey, wait a minute. I thought you didn't have any the last time I asked you.
1: The last time you asked me, my dear, you were a suspect for murder. Now...
0: Now?
1: Now you're beautiful, you're blonde, and...
0: Yes?
1: It's just plain murder.

0: You've been listening to another transcribed adventure of The Saint, the Robin Hood of modern crime. And now here is our star, Vincent Price.
1: Ladies and gentlemen, poison doesn't always come in bottles, and it isn't always marked with the skull and crossbones of danger. Poison can take the form of words and phrases and acts, the venom of racial and religious hatred. Here in the United States, perhaps more than ever before, we must learn to recognize the poison of prejudice and to discover the antidote to its dangerous effects. Evidences of racial and religious hatred in our country place a potent weapon in the hands of our enemies, providing them with the ammunition of criticism. Moreover, group hatred menaces the entire fabric of democratic life. As for the antidote, you can fight prejudice, first by recognizing it for what it is, and second by actively accepting or rejecting people on their individual worth, and by speaking up against prejudice and for understanding. Remember, freedom and prejudice can't exist side by side. If you choose freedom, fight prejudice. This is Vincent Price inviting you to join us again next week at the same time for another exciting adventure of The Saint. Good night.

Tonight's script of The Saint was written by Louis Vittes. Our cast included Gene Bates, Lou Merrill, Fred Howard, Jack Edwards Jr., and Larry Dobkin. The music was composed and conducted by Vaughn Dexter. The Saint, based on characters created by Leslie Charteris, is a James L. Safier production and is directed by Helen Mack. Vincent Price is soon to be seen co-starring in RKO's production of His Kind of Woman. All you Saint fans will be glad to know that the Saint comic books are now on sale at all newsstands. Your announcer is Don Stanley. Programs, get your programs here. Tomorrow night, hear Nightbeat, the adventures of newspaper reporter Randy Stone, as portrayed by Frank Lovejoy. Listen as Randy works the nightbeat of a newspaper in search of unusual, interesting stories. That's Nightbeat tomorrow night. Next, Sam Spade cuts a caper. Then Zeno Francescotti plays on NBC.

0: Yes, it's for you. It's your dinner. It's called Cupboard Love. Cupboard Love's different. Comes in a packet, not a tin. See this foil pouch? Keeps it moist and squeezy. That's right. It's a new kind of cat food. Moist. It's good for you. Like it?
1: New Cupboard Love. What the well-cared-for cat has for dinner.
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6: Well, here I am again. This is Tim. And today I'm going to tell you how Mary Holiday, Archie Pogley, Sleepy Slim, and Jump Jump of Holiday House took me with them on a Christmas adventure in the Wishing Star.

We've all heard of Jump Jump, the little elf only 3 inches tall, and Mary Holiday, who tells such wonderful stories and lives in Holiday House. At Holiday House, every day is a holiday. I know. But I didn't know that until the night I met Jump Jump in the woods, and he took me to Holiday House. Mary Holiday, who acts as Santa Claus's secretary, was getting awfully worried because Santa hadn't sent for her to come to help him with all the Christmas mail. Finally, she called up Santa. And you know what? There wasn't any answer. Then we all got worried, and Mary Holiday decided that we'd better go to the North Pole right away and find out what had happened to Santa Claus. Can you imagine Christmas without Santa Claus? I'll be back in a minute to tell you what we did. First,

0: The next day, we got ready to leave Holiday House. Jump Jump was jumping around all over the place. He was so excited.
1: Jingle bells, jingle bells, jingle all the way.
0: Oh, Jump Jump, you'll soon see the ice and snow.
1: Jingle bells.
0: Can you sing Jingle Bells, Jump Jump?
1: Jingle bells, jingle bells, jingle all the way. Oh, what fun it is to ride in a one-horse, one-horse single sleigh.
0: That was Jingle Bells, all right, even if you didn't get the words just right.
2: Oh, Jump Jump, where's your suitcase? Now, none of that fast talk, Jump Jump. You promised me that on this trip you'd speak slowly all the time so that everyone can understand you. Tell me, where's your suitcase?
1: My suitcase is down the mouse hole.
0: Oh. Down the mouse hole? How did your suitcase get there?
2: No, Jump Jump, that's much too fast. You promised to speak slowly.
1: I forgot, Merry Holiday.
2: Yes, you forgot. Now, how did your suitcase get down the mouse hole?
1: I loaned it.
2: You loaned your suitcase?
1: Yes.
2: You loaned it to whom?
1: The city mouse.
2: Oh, yes, the city mouse. You did loan your suitcase to the city mouse, didn't you, Jump Jump?
0: Why did he lend a suitcase to a mouse, Merry Holiday?
2: Well, Tim, I told Jump Jump the story of the country mouse who visited his cousin, the city mouse, so he could see the city.
0: Yes.
2: Oh, so Jump Jump thought it would be nice for the city mouse to return the visit and go to see the country.
1: And he did not have a suitcase.
2: No, he didn't have a suitcase, so Jump Jump loaned him his.
0: Well, I'll whittle you another suitcase from a piece of wood, Jump Jump. How's that? Hey, Jump Jump, don't jump up and down on my head.
2: Oh, listen. Oh, that must be Archie Pogley the Clown arriving in the Wishing Star.
0: Yes, it is. Ooh, look at the way it comes down out of the sky. Just like a falling star.
2: Oh, yes, it does look like a falling star, Tim. Oh, you know, I feel so much better now that we've decided to go and find out why Santa Claus didn't answer his telephone. Of course, I'm sure it can't be anything serious. I hope it isn't anything serious.
0: Me too, Merry Holiday. Me too.
1: Me too, Merry Holiday. Me too.
3: I'm a jolly old clown and I never do frown. I make little children laugh.
2: It's Archie Pogley.
3: I never do whine. I haven't got time. I'm a jolly old clown, as you can see. Body every.
2: Oh, Archie Pogley, what kind of talk is that? Low hay, body every. Is that clown talk?
0: Why are you coming in the door backwards, Archie Pogley?
3: I'm coming in the door backwards because I'm saying hello backwards. Low hay.
2: But why don't you say hello frontwards and come in the door frontwards? Wouldn't it be simpler?
3: Oh, Merry Holiday. Simpler, yes, but very ordinary. Much too ordinary for an extraordinary fella like me. Well, is everybody ready to go?
1: Archie
3: Pogley is so funny. He said I was funny. Funny? Me? I was never more serious in my life. The wishing star is ready to go. She's all tuned up. The gas tank is filled with fresh stardust. So why not jump in, Jump Jump?
2: Oh, no. No, not yet, Jump Jump and Archie Pogley. Not yet. There's still a lot to be done. And has anyone seen the poet? I'm sure the poet wants to go, too. The poet loves riding in the Wishing Star.
3: Oh, the poet? Oh, he's already aboard, Merry Holiday. And he's sitting in the cabin, mooning over another poem, too. Oh, I do wish that he would quit writing his poems on the wall, though.
0: Writing on the wall? That's not a good idea, is it?
3: I should say not, no. It doesn't leave me any room to write down my joke. I'm a jolly old clown. I never do frown. I make little children laugh with glee. I never do whine 'cause I haven't got time. A jolly old clown, as you can see.
0: I can tell you, we had a busy day. Mary Holliday whisked around so fast her apron strings stood right out straight behind her. She packed a basket of things to eat on the way. Fried chicken, potato salad, and 2 apple pies. One for Archie Pogley, the poet, and I, and a penny pie, an apple pie baked on a penny for Jump Jump. At last we were ready. Mary Holliday stood at the door, her finger on her forehead, thinking.
2: Now I think that's all. Let's see. Goldilocks is coming over to take care of the holidays and birthdays for us while we're away. We have our lunch basket and our coats. And we have gifts for Santa and Mrs. Claus and some moss for the reindeer. A new bell for Blitzen. I think that's everything. So, come on, Tim. Let's close the door.
0: Where's Jump Jump, Mary Holliday?
2: Jump Jump? He's not with you, Tim? Oh, well, maybe he's with Archie Pogley and the Wishing Star. Oh, Archie Pogley, is Jump Jump with you?
4: No, Mary Holliday. I've seen no elves out here.
2: Oh, my. You know, sometimes I wish Jump Jump would grow up just a little. Well, let's go back in the house, Tim, and see where he's hiding.
0: I don't think he'd hide at a time like this.
2: Well, wherever he is, we'll find him in a second. He jumps around so much he gives himself away. Oh, Jump Jump, where are you? Jump Jump, we're ready to go.
0: Oh, I heard him, Mary Holliday.
2: Yes.
0: I heard him, and he's talking fast again.
2: Look under the carpet, Tim.
0: No, he's not here, Mary Holliday.
2: Oh, and he's not in the teapot. Or the sugar bowl. Oh, dear, dear. Jump, Jump. Jump, Jump, where are you?
0: It sounds like he's up on the ceiling, Mary Holliday.
5: Oh, looky, looky!
2: Where?
5: Well, look at the window blind. It's rolled up so high and there's a bump in the middle that wiggles.
2: Oh, yes.
6: Let me out. Let me out.
0: Just a minute, Jump, Jump. We'll let you out. I'll unroll the sheet. I'll pull it down.
2: All right.
0: And you hold your apron to catch him when he falls out, Mary Holliday.
2: Yes, all right. Oop, oh, there you are.
0: You caught him, Mary Holliday.
2: No, now, Jump Jump, tell us slowly what happened, Jump Jump. How did you get rolled up in the window blind?
6: Well.
2: Yes?
6: I was swinging on the ring of the shade.
2: You were swinging on the ring of the shade, the pull? You were teasing the cat with the shade pull, maybe? Swinging in front of her nose?
6: Yeah.
2: And she batted at you with her paw as you swung by, maybe?
6: Yeah.
2: Mm-hmm.
6: I'll show you, Mary Holliday.
0: See?
6: Like this.
0: Oh, he's done it again, Mary Holliday. He's done it again. Jump Jump is rolled up in the blind again.
2: So I see. All right, Tim. My apron is spread wide. Pull down the blind again. There. Oh, Jump Jump, we're waiting for you. The Wishing Star is parked in front of our door. Hurry, Jump Jump. Jump into Tim's pocket. And do be careful from now on.
0: We were in the Wishing Star, and with a mighty swish, we took off on our way to the North Pole at last.
2: We're flying over the zoo now, Tim.
0: Oh, yes. Oh, why, there's Sleepy Slim the lion on top of his cage.
2: Sleepy Slim? Sleepy Slim, so it is, and wide awake.
0: And waving to us with his tail.
2: Yes, he wants to go with us. Oh, Archie Pogley, Archie Pogley, there's Sleepy Slim on top of his cage. He wants to go with us, too.
0: And sure enough, as we swooped low over the zoo, Sleepy Slim jumped up and grabbed the tail of the Wishing Star.
2: He made it. He made it, Tim. He got a hold.
0: Oh, there he is.
2: Archie Pogley, can you help him in?
4: Oh, yes, here. Now grab my hand, Sleepy Slim.
0: He got
4: grab it.
2: Oh, dear. I hope that Sleepy Slim doesn't go to sleep hanging right in midair.
0: Oh, can you pull him over the side into the Wishing Star, Archie Pogley?
4: Oh,
0: you got
4: yes.
0: It?
4: Oh, yes. Oh, yes. A famous man once said, yes.
2: There you are.
4: You are my zoological friend. There you are.
0: Who ever heard of a lion being pulled into a Wishing Star plane hand over hand? But here you are, Sleepy Slim.
7: Yes, here I am. But where am I?
2: Well, Why, Sleepy Slim, you're in the wishing star. My, you're quite an acrobat.
7: Yeah, I'm quite an acrobat, all right, but... I'd rather be a elf myself.
0: And so we were all on our way to the North Pole in the Wishing Star. Mary Holiday and Archie Pogby the Clown, Sleepy Slim the Lion, Jump Jump of Holiday House, and I. Be sure you meet me here again tomorrow and find out what happened when we reached the North Pole and couldn't find Santa Claus's house.

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0: April in the air this fine afternoon in Summerfield, and spring is coming right out in the open. You can see it in the gardens, in the trees, and in the light-hearted step of the great Gildersleeve as he turns the corner heading for home.
1: I'm as busy as a spider spinning daydreams. I'm as giddy as a baby on a tree. Oh, hello, Leroy.
2: Sure glad you're coming home, Unc.
1: Well, thank you, my boy. How's everything with the family?
2: That's why I'm glad you're coming home. What a bunch of droopy characters.
1: What's this?
2: Marjorie and Bronco and Bertie. You know what we ought to do, Unc?
1: You what?
2: We ought to boycott them.
1: Boycott?
2: Picket them.
1: Yoffer. Leroy.
2: I'm boiling.
1: Yeah, so I see.
2: What a family.
1: You said that.
2: Those twins.
1: What about the twins?
2: Old Marge and Bronco. Just because they're the mother and father, they think they own those kids.
1: Hey. Yes, well.
2: Holy cow, can't even get near them. Before you can get in the room, you got to be pasteurized.
1: Yeah, well, I know, my boy. Marjorie and Bronco and Bertie are like three mother hens with those babies.
2: Hens? Ha! Eagles!
1: Well, you'll have to be patient, Leroy.
2: But why can't I hold them?
1: You'll be able to hold them after a while.
2: Why can't I feed them? What's to put in a bottle in a kid's mouth? I know which end the milk comes out of.
1: Well, you just bide your time, my boy. Try to understand that Marjorie and Bronco and Bertie are only thinking of what's best for the babies.
2: Ha!
1: We should be glad they feel that way. We should be proud of them.
2: Yeah.
1: Now, let's go in the house and I'll be one happy family again.

0: proud of them.
1: Yeah.
0: Now, let's go in the house and I'll be one happy family again.
1: Okay.
0: Hey, the boy's all right now. I brought him around. Gildersleeve, you're a born diplomat. Hello, everybody. We're home.
2: I'm out in the kitchen, Uncle Mort, feeding the babies.
0: Yo, feeding the babies. Come on, Leroy. Let's see the little tykes.
3: Can I feed one of the monks?
0: No, my boy. Let's be patient. Hello, Marjorie.
4: Hello, Unky and Leroy.
3: Hi.
5: Isn't Mr. Gildersleeve?
0: Good evening, Bertie. Hey, Marjorie. It's a little difficult, isn't it, holding the two bottles? I'll feed the boy, if you like.
4: Oh, you better let Bertie do it, Unky.
5: I'll take him. Come on, little fella.
3: You see, Unc?
0: Leroy.
4: They take the bottle much better from someone they know.
0: Well, they know me, my dear.
5: They know me, too.
4: Well, of course they do, but at a distance.
5: Maybe we could give them the bottle on the end of a stick.
0: Yeah, I'll take the little girl and let her finish up the bottle.
4: Well, you just came home from the office, Unc. You're tired.
0: No, I'm not. I feel fine. You must be tired. You go right on the... I hold the baby while you rest.
5: I can hold it while you both rest.
4: Oh, she's going to sleep now. I'll hold her.
5: This little man's ready for bed. He's stuffed.
0: Great. Yeah, I'll carry him in, Bertie.
4: I'll take him, Bertie.
0: Yeah, all right, Margie. You take the boy, and I'll take the little girl.
4: Well...
0: Right, George, I'm going to get a baby out of there somehow.
6: Hello, folks.
0: Yeah, Bronco. Where'd he come from? Hello, Bronco. Margie and I were just getting ready to carry the twins into the nursery. Come on, little girl.
6: Well, little daughter, come to Daddy.
0: Hey, wait a minute.
6: Here we go.
7: Off to bed.
4: A girl for you and a boy for me.
0: You, what about me?
5: Leroy, I hear something for you.
3: Yeah, what?
5: You can carry the blankets into the nursery.
3: I got them.
0: Bertie, isn't there anything I can carry?
5: Yes, sir, you can carry these.
0: 4 safety pins.

0: You confounded kids. Want to hog the whole thing for themselves. It'd be different if they only had one baby. They have two. They can spare one.
1: What'd you say, Unc?
0: Yeah, I didn't say anything. I'm reading the paper, Leroy.
2: Uncle Mort, Bronco and I are going to the movie tonight. Would you like to go with us?
0: Movie? No, I wouldn't care to, my dear. You and Bronco and Leroy go. I'll be the babysitter.
2: But, Unc,
1: I don't think I'll go either. I'm going to sacrifice and stay here with Unc.
2: But Bertie's going to be here.
0: Yeah, Bertie can take the evening off.
2: But you've never taken care of the babies alone, Unky.
0: Yeah, I've been around lots of other babies. They're all alike.
1: Sure, they all operate the same.
0: You keep out of this.
2: Okay, well, you do what you like, Uncle Mort, but there's no reason for you to stay with Bertie here.
0: Yeah, I'll take care of that. Bertie!
1: That's the old fight, Unc.
3: You call me, Miss Gilchrist?
0: Yeah, I was just thinking, Bertie. Why don't you take the evening off?
3: Oh, Bertie can't take this evening off. Miss Margie and Mr. Bronco's going out, and I've got to stay with the twins.
0: Yeah, well, that's the point, Bertie. You don't have to stay. I'm going to be here.
1: Yeah, me too.
3: Miss Gilchrist, you mean you're going to babysit?
0: Yeah, of course, Bertie.
3: Have you ever babysat?
0: Certainly. I've been around all kinds of babies. I don't know why everyone makes such a big hullabaloo about minding a couple of babies. What could be simpler?
1: Yeah.
3: Well, if you want me to go, Mr. Gilseve, I'll go, if you sure you want me to go.
0: Yeah, absolutely, Bertie.
3: I'll stay if you want me to stay.
0: No, you go ahead, Bertie.
3: I'll either go or stay.
0: Well, you go.
3: I'll go or stay.
0: Well, go. I mean, go.
3: Go or stay.
0: Yeah, for Bertie, go, please.
3: All right, what you say, go. I'll go.
0: Well, at last.
1: Gee, we can have the twins all to ourselves for a whole evening.
0: No. They're not toys, my boy. I'm only doing this as a matter of principle. I'm going to prove to a few people around here they're making a mountain out of a molehill. Of course, we may get a chance to look at the little tykes.
1: Yeah, without somebody saying, go wash your hands.
0: Yeah, by the way, let's see your hands.
1: They're clean.
0: Go wash them with soap.
1: Oh, for corn's sake.
2: Well, we're ready to go, Unky.
4: Going with us, Mr. Gildersleeve?
0: No, thanks, Bronco. But you might give Bertie a lift. She's going downtown.
4: Bertie?
0: Yeah, I told her to take the evening off. I'll be the babysitter this evening.
4: On second thought, Marge, maybe we should stay home.
0: Oop, Bronco.
2: I really don't care about seeing the movie, Bronco. Why don't you go and I'll stay here?
0: No, wait a minute.
4: No, you go to the movie, Marge. I'll stay here with Mr. Gildersleeve.
0: You know, for a babysitter for the babysitter.
2: I'd much rather that you'd go, Bronco.
0: Why does anybody have to go? Yeah, I mean stay. This is ridiculous. I've never seen such a pair of worry birds.
3: Come back,

0: Were you going out tonight, Bertie?
1: Well, that's what Mr. Gilsey says. He says, Bertie, you go out, so I'm going.
2: Well, you go right ahead, Bertie. I'm going to be here.
1: Come again?
3: Your Marjorie isn't going to be here, Bertie. She's going to the movies with Bronco.
1: She is, huh?
0: No, she isn't, Bertie. I'm going to be here, and Marge is going.
3: Children, please.
1: Well, I won't have you and Miss Marjorie staying home on my account. You go ahead and go. I'll stay.
3: Now, listen to me.
2: You're taking the evening off, Bertie. I'd rather stay home, really.
3: Yeah,
1: I don't mind staying.
3: But
0: you
3: know,
0: I don't
3: know
0: why we're going
3: to... Listen to me. Listen!
0: Yes?
3: Are you listening?
2: We're listening.
3: Nobody is staying home except me. The babies are going to be all right. Now forget all this silliness and go to your movies and wherever you're going. There's a lot of nonsense.
0: Maybe Mr. Gildersleeve's right.
3: Well, of course I'm right. These are not the first babies in the world, you know. There have been a few others.
2: They'll probably sleep until we get back anyway.
0: Sure. Come on, Marge.
2: We won't be late, Unky. If you need us, we'll be at the Palace Theater.
0: In the balcony.
2: Goodbye, Unky.
3: Goodbye, kiddies. Have a good time. Well, Bertie?
1: Don't look at me. I'm going. I'm gone.
3: Right, George Gildersleeve, when you put your foot down, this family jumps.
4: Are they gone, Unc?
3: Yeah, they're gone.
4: I was listening upstairs. What a battle.
3: Yeah, well, I simply decided that you and I were going to take care of the baby tonight, and that was that.
4: Yeah. Just think, we got the twins all to ourselves.
3: Yes, sir.
4: What do we do with them?
3: We're not going to do anything with them. They're asleep.
4: Let's wake them up. Let's toss them around.

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1: Ford Victorias. 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
0: 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Remember the address. Parquet Margarine, Box 6799, Chicago 77, Illinois. This week's contest, the 3rd of 5 weekly contests, ends at midnight Saturday. So hurry, name the twins. Get your entry off tomorrow. Remember, there are 2 more weekly contests to follow after this one. So enter now, enter often.
1: Don't forget, names of first week's winners will be announced in a few minutes.

0: Well, it took a little doing, but the great Gildersleeve finally got his wish. He shooed Marjorie and Bronco and Bertie out of the house, and now, for the first time, the water commissioner and his nephew Leroy are babysitting with the twins. They've been at it about an hour so far. And the score? No hits, no runs, no errors.
1: Gee, this is getting dull, Unc. When do we start having some fun with the twins?
2: Yeah, be patient, Leroy. I'm not staying with the babies tonight for fun.
1: I am. Golly, what's the use of babysitting if you just gotta sit?
2: Well, it is pretty quiet. I thought there'd be a little more activity. A couple of healthy youngsters like those. You'd think they'd stir around a little more.
1: Maybe if we nudged them a little.
2: No nudging.
1: Yeah, but maybe they're hungry. It's a dirty trick not to wake them up if they're hungry. Let's feed them.
2: No, Leroy, Marge said we could feed them when they wake up.
1: Yeah, but time's going by. Pretty soon everybody will be coming home and we'll be out of luck.
2: Yeah, that would be a disappointment, all right. They slept right through.
1: How do we know, Unc? Maybe they're awake right now. Maybe it's so quiet they think they're still asleep.
2: Yeah, I doubt that, my boy.
1: Well, gee, Unc, we haven't got much time. If just a little noise woke them up, that would mean they were getting ready to wake up anyway, wouldn't it?
2: Well, it might.
1: If we were just talking like this and that woke them up, that'd be all right, wouldn't it?
2: Yeah, I don't think it's necessary to shout, Leroy. We can simply use a moderate tone of voice.
1: They must have the blankets over their ears.
3: Now, Leroy, stop worrying. If they're going to wake up, they'll wake.
1: There they go. They're awake.
3: Well, what do you know? They must have just been opening their little eyes.
1: I'll get the bottles.
2: Now, Leroy, don't get pushy. I'll take care of the bottle.
1: Okay, I'll go in and talk to him.
2: Yeah, wait. Wait, we'll both go in. Then we'll take the baskets into the kitchen. Babies like to watch the bottles being fixed.
3: Say, that's the little girl. Yeah, what a voice. She's going to be an opera singer.
1: That or a hog caller.
3: Well, there goes the boy. She woke him up. Come on, Leroy. Take a basket. Carefully.
1: I can't hear you.
3: Take a basket. Head for the kitchen. What a racket.

0: it's heavy.
1: Well, put it down someplace.
0: Okay.
1: Leroy, not in the stove. Pull a chair out of the breakfast nook.
0: I got no hands.
1: Well, pull it out with your feet.
0: I'm standing on them.
1: Here. Put the basket. Yeah, not this chair. Yeah, I'll put mine over here.
0: Okay. Uh-oh. He's clogging up again. Yours is just lying there. Why do I always get the one that hollers?
1: Well, do something to amuse him. I'm getting the bottles ready.
0: What'll I do?
1: Go kitschy-kitschy-coo at him.
0: Kitschy-kitschy-coo?
1: Sure. Babies like that.
0: No, I can't do that.
1: Go ahead.
0: I can't. You do it, Art.
1: Leroy, I have to get the milk out of the refrigerator and put it on the stove.
0: What you cooking it for?
1: I'm not cooking it. You have to warm milk for babies.
0: No kidding.
1: Yeah, dinner's coming, kiddies. Look at that little face. Watching every move I make.
0: He doesn't trust you.
1: He does, too. He knows his friends, don't you? Sure. Milk's getting hot. Better put it in the bottles.
0: Gee, that looks good. Can I have some?
1: Leroy, this is for babies.
0: Okay.
1: Yeah, there we are. Yeah, two bottles. You feed that one, and I'll feed this one.
0: Boy, this is keen. We know how to take care of kids, don't we, Aunt?
1: Sure. Here you are, you little bear, you. Put it in your mouth. Oops. What's the matter?
0: Hey, mine's hollering, too. What's wrong, huh?
1: Maybe the milk's too hot.
0: You think so?
1: Don't taste it.
0: How am I going to tell?
1: Shake some out in the back of your hand. Like this. Oop. You're all over my trousers.
0: I shook some out. It isn't hot.
1: Well, something's wrong. What are you doing to that baby?
0: I'm not doing anything. What are you doing? What's the matter with him, huh?
1: Oh, how should I know? Come on, baby. Come on. Nice milk. Whole bottle. See? Oh, my goodness.
0: What do we do now, huh?
1: Oh, brother. Put him back in the baskets. Keep an eye on him, Leroy. I'm going to call Peavy. Stop shouting, Leroy. Yep. Better close the door. Yeah. Good old Peavy. You'll be able to help me. Sure.
2: Peavy's pharmacy.
1: Oh, Peavy, this is Gildersleeve.
2: Hello, Mr. Gildersleeve. What can I do for you this evening?
1: Peavy, I need some advice, quick. I'm taking care of Marjorie's twins, and they're raising the roof. What'll I do?
2: Well, I don't know much about babies, Mr. Gildersleeve. Mrs. Peavy and I never had any of our own.
1: Well, I know that, but you're a pharmacist, Peavy. What do you give babies when they cry?
2: Well, what do they want?
1: Yeah, no, I know what they want. They're just yelling.
2: Have you tried milk?
1: Yes, I've tried milk. They cry all the louder.
2: Well, how about this little pig went to market? Babies like that.
1: What are you talking about, Peavy?
2: You know, this little pig went to market. This little pig stayed home. It's a game. You play it with their toes.
1: I haven't time to play games with their toes.
2: Well, there's always patty cake.
1: Patty cake?
2: You play that with their hands.
1: Peavy, you get some of the silliest ideas.
2: Yeah, well, I'm not trying to take care of two babies.
0: Hurry up, huh?
1: Oh, my goodness. Can't you suggest anything, Peavy?
2: Mr. Gildersleeve, this is a drugstore, not a day nursery.
1: Fine drugstore. Peavy, you're no more a druggist than I am.
2: Well, no, I wouldn't say that.
1: Oh, see you later, Peavy. Fine thing. Marjorie and Bronco walk out and leave me with the babies. Run off to the movies. Irresponsible kids. Leave me with no instructions. Two babies on my hands. Hey, they're quiet. Maybe they've gone to sleep again. Leroy?
0: Quiet, Uncle, dozing.
1: Oh, saved by a miracle. If Marjorie and Bronco came home and found the babies crying, I'd never live it down. Oops, darn doorbell. Oh, both awake again. Who's at that confounded door?
3: Good evening, Gilda.
1: Judge Hook.
3: Well, your happy home seems to be ringing with the voices of little children.
1: Yeah, I ought to wring something right off your head, you old goat.
3: What's wrong, Gildad?
1: Come in the house, Judge. Oh. You just had the babies asleep, and you had to lean on that doorbell.
3: Oh, I'm so sorry, Gildad. They seem to be quiet now.
1: Say, they are. Don't breathe.
3: Where are they, Gildad?
1: In the kitchen. Come on. Don't make a sound.
3: But you're making all the noise.
4: Be quiet, Judge.
3: Oh, there they are. Just as quiet as they can be.
1: They'll make a sound. Anybody.
0: I'm bushed.
1: You are. Hush.
3: You see, Gildy, the little darlings knew I was coming, and they're on their good behavior.
1: Yeah. Look out, Judge. Don't lean against that cupboard door. Your pan's in there.
3: What's that? Yes,
1: Judge. Yes. Yes, now you've done it.
0: Holy cow, I'm going out for a walk.
1: You stay here. We'll have no rats leaving this sinking ship.
0: They're hurting my ears.
3: Give them a bottle, Gildy.
1: Judge, I tried to give them a bottle. I got milk all over me. Oh, my goodness, back door. Here comes Bronco and Marjorie.
3: Well, I think I'll go out the front door.
1: You stay here.
5: Well, isn't everybody?
1: Oh, it's Bertie. Oh, am I glad to see you.
5: What's the matter with the little darlings? They've been crying long.
0: Shall we tell her?
1: Yeah, there's something seriously wrong, Bertie. I've done everything right. Got the milk out of the refrigerator, warmed it, put it in the bottles, but they won't take it.
5: Is this the milk you gave them?
1: That's it.
5: No wonder they didn't want it. That's buttermilk.
1: Yeah, but they would be... buttermilk.
0: Oh, brother.
1: Never mind. What are we going to do, Bertie? What are we going to do? We have to get them quiet before Bronco and Marjorie come home.
5: Well, let me take them, Mr. Gildersleeve. Now, here's Bertie. Now, go on to sleep.

0: How's everything, Mr. Gildersleeve?
1: Fine. Everything's just fine.
2: How are the babies?
1: Yeah, they're in bed.
0: Did they give you any trouble?
1: Trouble? No.
2: You mean they were all right?
1: Marjorie, there was nothing to worry about.
0: Yeah, I guess you're right. They're pretty good babies.
1: Yeah, as Bertie says, just perfect angels.

0: Great Gildersleeve will be right back. Now, here they are, the first week's winners in Parquet Margarine's $83,500 Name the Twins contest. 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
1: Mrs. Sanders Harris, Fort Valley, Georgia, who is also a bonus winner. E.H. Davis, Rockford, Illinois. Mrs. Ray Pease, Atkinson, Nebraska. Mrs. Violet McElveen, Houston, Texas. Winners of other prizes will be notified by mail.
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3: Most sincere thanks to you, Mr. Paul, and to all your committee. I speak for all the Gildersleeve family. What a fine fellow. Good night, folks.
0: Great Gildersleeve is played by Willard Waterman. The show is written by Paul West, John Elliott, and Andy White, with music by Robert Armbruster. Included in the cast are Walter Tetley, Mary Lee Robb, Lillian Randolph, Dick Crenna, Earl Ross, and Dick LeGrand. This is John Heaston saying goodnight for the Kraft Foods Company, makers of Parquet Margarine and those other famous Kraft quality foods. Be sure to listen in next Wednesday and every Wednesday for the further adventures of the Great Gildersleeve.
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7: Little Miss Honey, how are you today?
8: I'm just fine, thank you. And now it's your turn.
7: I'm just fine, too, thank you. My turn for what?
8: Your turn to hear a joke. You tell me jokes by reading the funnies, so I'll tell you a joke by telling you a joke.
7: Very well, what is it?
8: Well, this old lady walked into this hotel, see?
7: Yes.
8: And this old lady walks up this clerk, see?
7: Yes.
8: And this old lady says to the clerk, "Will you please give me a room with a bath?"
7: Yes.
8: And the clerk says, "I can give you a room, but you'll have to take your own bath."
7: Oh, that's very, very good.
8: Do you get it?
7: Every Saturday night.
8: Get what?
7: My bath. Oh, it's a very good joke.
8: I thought you'd like it. I just think it's so funny. I can give you a room, but you'll have to give yourself your own bath. Now will you please read me the funny?
7: Buck the Comic Weekly. Yes. Very well, I'll read that in just a moment. But before I do, let's listen to this nice man. Now here we go with Puck the Comic Weekly. And on the first page, under Bringing Up Father, Beetle Bailey.
8: Magic words for the music, please.
7: Very well, my lady. Toot me a toot and tweet me a tweedle. Squeeze out music for Bailey the Beetle. At the army camp where Beetle is stationed, we're in the kitchen. The captain is telling the cook,
9: "Hey, Cookie, I got a tip the general is coming to eat dinner with us and expect our mess hall."
10: "Oh, thanks, sir. I'll cook a special recipe."
7: And 5 minutes later, the cook is carrying a kettle of stew to the stove.
10: "Oh, this'll be a work of art. First, a little dash of salt."
7: Then in the door comes Beetle Bailey.
11: "Hey, here's the salt you wanted, Cookie."
7: Beetle trips over a pig.
10: "Whoops! Hey, watch out, will you?"
7: And he drops the sack of salt into the stew.
10: "Now look what you done."
11: "Well, it's only salt, Cookie, and only 5 pounds.
10: Oh!
7: The cook sets down his kettle, picks up a box of soap chips. Last picture top row throws it at Beetle.
10: "You stupid idiot!"
7: The soap hits Beetle, bounces off him into the stew.
10: "Hey, now look what you did."
7: First picture bottom row, the captain and the general walk in.
12: "Oh, my foot. Watch it, Captain."
13: Sorry, sir. This visit is a nice surprise, General."
7: The captain leads the general over to the table.
12: "Ow."
13: Sorry, sir. Cookie, give the general a dish of your stew."
10: But Captain...
12: "Oh, come, Cookie. Let's see what you're feeding the man."
10: If you desist, General."
12: "I do desist. Insist."
7: The cook ladles out the dish full of stew and sets it in front of the general. The general takes a taste.
12: "Ah, wonderful. I must have this recipe."
7: Whereupon the captain turns to the cook.
12: "Write it up for him."
10: "Hey, but Captain..."
12: "Write it. Every step just as you did it."
10: Every step?
12: "Yes, Cookie, every step. I want my wife to try it tonight."
7: And last picture, the general's at home in his kitchen and is reading the recipe to his wife, who is following the directions.
8: "Oh!
12: After you trip and spill the salt, you'll drop in a box of soap chips."
8: "Soap chips?"
12: "Yes, dear. Soap chips. And that's an order."
8: "Oh, for heaven's sake. Can you imagine the general telling his wife to trip and spill salt in the stew?"
7: "Yeah, that's some recipe."
8: "Why, the poor wife, her knees will be all covered with bruises."
7: "Yeah, she'll have to do her cooking with pillows on her knees."
8: "Wouldn't that be funny?"
7: "Well, Beetle Bailey is funny, so anything that we learn from Beetle Bailey has to be funny."
8: "Yes."
7: "Well, now let's turn over the page and go past Little Iodine and Prince Valiant and turn over page 3, and here on page 4... is Walt Disney's The Sword and the Rose."
8: "Oh, yes, and I'm anxious to see what's going to happen because, you remember, this is in the early days of England, and Charles Brandon has rescued the Princess Mary, who's the woman he loves, from that mean Duke of Buckingham, who's the man she hates."
7: "Yes, but the Duke of Buckingham has pursued them, and just as Charles Brandon and his friend Sir Edwin Caskoden had put Mary in a boat to row her out to a ship, the Duke galloped up on his horse and rode into the water and attacked Charles Brandon."
8: "And Charles Brandon is in the water way up to his waist, and the Duke had hit him in the back with his sword. I wonder what'll happen. Will Charles Brandon be killed?
13: Well, let's read now and find out. Here we go with the sword and the rose. It's merry, merry England, when knighthood was in flower. Music to bewitch our story hour. Brandon falls face forward into the water. Quickly, Buckingham dismounts to finish Brandon off. But Brandon is on his feet in a second. Sword in hand, he faces the Duke. Brandon parries the Duke's thrust and tries to work his way out of the water to shore, where he'll have surer footing. Last picture, top row, he makes a sudden lunge and knocks the dagger out of Buckingham's left hand. And then, first picture, bottom row, the two men are on shore. Brandon lunges at the Duke. Steadily, he drives the Duke back against the rocks. With the true skill of a born swordsman, he presses the Duke harder and harder. And then a quick thrust. And his sword pierces Buckingham's right shoulder. Last picture, Brandon stands over the wounded Duke and looks at him in contempt.
14: I cannot be so merciful as to finish you. King Henry shall have that pleasure.
13: Yes, he certainly knows how to handle that sword, doesn't he?
8: Yes, he does. Slash, slash, whish, slash. And Buckingham is beaten.
13: Yes, just like that.
8: Yes, just like that. Now will Princess Mary escape with Brandon and be married to him and live happily ever after?
13: Well, maybe we'll find that out next week. But now let's look across the page. There's Roy Rogers.
8: Oh, yes, and Roy's begun a new adventure.
13: Yes, he met his friend Cube Root, who is quite an inventor.
8: Yes, Cube took Roy to a barn where he has a laboratory, and he told him that he'd invented some silent explosive.
13: That's right, TNT, an explosive so powerful that even a small amount of it can blow a building apart.
8: But the difference is that this doesn't make any noise when it explodes.
13: That's right, and just as Cube Root was telling Roy about the explosive, a masked man stepped into the door, gun in hand, and told Cube to hand the explosive over to him.
8: Oh, I wonder what will happen. Will he shoot them or what?
13: Well, let's read now and find out. Here we go with Roy Rogers, King of the Cowboys. Hi-yip-i-yo. Now here we go with Roy and Trigger. Hi-yip-i-yo. Masked man stands directly under a metal pulley, gun in hand.
15: All right, I want some of that silent explosive that Cube Root invented. Quick.
10: But, sir, QTNT is my most valuable discovery. I've only a small quantity of it made up.
15: I said I'm in a hurry. Now move.
10: Yes, sir. Yes, sir.
13: Roy, holding his hands up, sees that his left hand is beside the rope that holds the pulley up to the ceiling.
15: Come on, move. Hurry it up.
13: Quietly, Roy loosens the rope.
15: I said hurry.
13: Last picture, top row, the pulley drops from the ceiling under the crook's head. A second later, Roy has the outlaw's arms pinned behind him.
10: Goodness gracious, Roy. How very clever of you.
13: First picture, bottom row, Cube rips the handkerchief off the man's face.
10: Wasp Bascom. Why, Roy, he purchased some of my cattle tonic last week. That's when I told him about my noiseless explosive.
15: Hey, you faker. Six of my steers died from taking that stuff. And I aim to get even.
10: No, Bascom is mistaken, Roy. My tonic is harmless. And I'll prove it by drinking some.
14: Hey, now, don't be foolish, Cube. Stop.
13: But it's too late. Cube has swallowed the tonic.
14: Great Scott, he drank it.
13: Suddenly, Cube's face turns white. And he slowly sags to the floor.
14: Hey, Cube. Cube.
13: Roy goes to help Cube. Bascom picks up the keg of explosive and dashes out the door. Last picture. Roy whips out his guns and whirls around.
10: No, Roy! Don't shoot! You hit the explosive, we'll be blown to bits.
8: Oh, wasn't that too bad? Just when Roy had the outlaw captured, then Cube has to go do a silly thing like showing off and then get sick.
13: Yes, and now Bascom is getting away with the TNT.
8: If Roy will let him get away with it.
13: Well, maybe we'll find out about that next week. But now let's turn over the page and see who's there.
8: Oh, look, here's Flash Gordon, and he's gone all by himself to a strange planet to investigate.
13: Yes, and while he was there, he met a strange hermit who seemed to befriend Flash. From the hermit's place, Flash could see a deserted city below. The hermit warned him that there would be danger there, but Flash said he was going down to investigate anyway.
8: But as soon as Flash left, the hermit looked into the skies and said, "Hear me, hear me." I'm warning you, the Earthman is coming. I wonder what will happen, and does that mean danger for Flash?
7: Well, let's read now and find out. Here we go with Flash Gordon. A rig-a-dig-a-doon-doon saskamatash. Let's have music for Heroic Flash. Flash approaches the strange city. Well, here's the mystery city. Quiet enough. In fact, there's no one in sight. He moves toward the gate. When suddenly...
16: Halt, stranger.
7: Hey, what's that?
16: Go no further.
7: Flash stops, looks about. He sees no one there. He calls. I'm here on a peaceful mission. You can come into the open.
16: Step toward the gate for identification.
7: Flash advances, last picture top row, through the gate. He stops in amazement. Hey, what's this? Walls coming up out of the ground. First picture bottom row, he spins around and makes a dash for the open gate. And then, another one. Well, this looks like... Last picture, he turns to retreat. But now escape is blocked completely. A fourth wall, then a ceiling, slide into place. And Flash stands there, helpless. A trap. I'm trapped.
8: Oh, that mean old hermit's gotten Flash into trouble.
7: Yes, and he seemed to be so helpful to Flash. And now he's turned around and warned some mysterious person, and look what's happened.
8: Sure, they knew Flash was coming, and they got him trapped. Imagine being locked up in a little room just like you're trapped in a box. That's awful. What'll happen?
7: Well, we'll find out about that next week. But now it's time to pick up the second section of the Comic Weekly.
8: Oh, and there's that funny Dagwood. Yeah. I wonder what funny, silly thing he'll do today.
7: Well, I'll read that in just a moment. But first, here's that nice man again with something interesting to say. Now, here we go again with Puck the Comic Weekly. And on the first page of the second section, Dagwood and Blondie.
8: Magic words for the music, please.
7: Very well, my lady. Ram-a-foo, ram-a-fum, zim-zam-zombie. Conjure me music for Dagwood and Blondie. Down at the office, Dagwood is busy working. The office boy comes in.
11: Hey, Mr. Mumstead. The boss just hung up a suggestion box on the hall. Hey, that's a splendid idea.
7: And a few minutes later, the whole office staff is standing around the suggestion box, and Mr. Dithers makes a sweet little speech.
17: Now, I want everybody to feel free to offer any suggestions that might be helpful to this office.
7: Last picture job. Everybody is working away at their jobs again. And then the door to Dagwood's office opens. And out comes Dagwood with a slip of paper in his hands. Straight to the suggestion box he goes. He drops his slip of paper into the suggestion box with a big smile on his face.
11: I'll be the very first to use it.
7: Half hour later, Dagwood is busy working at his desk. Suddenly, a voice roars through his desk speaker.
17: Mumstead! Come into my office!
7: Dagwood pops out of his chair and goes into Mr. Dithers' office. Mr. Dithers, you sent for me?
17: Yes, Dagwood, I did. Is this your suggestion that the office force be given 2 full summer months vacations like the school kids?
11: Yes, sir, Mr. Dithers. That's mine.
7: In last picture, second row, Dithers leaps for Dagwood.
11: No, Mr. Dithers. No, no. Have mercy. Have mercy. Mr. Dithers, please. Please. Mr. Young man. I've got a wife here.
7: First picture, third row, Dagwood tries to get up from the floor. But Mr. Dithers, I... And Dithers knocks him down with a typewriter. Again, Dagwood tries to get up.
11: I meant it only as a...
7: And Dithers breaks the water cooler over him. Last picture, third row.
11: Only as a gentle suggestion.
7: First picture, bottom row. Dithers' door opens, and out sails Dagwood.
17: Now, Dagwood, Although I don't agree with your first suggestion, I want you to feel free to offer others.
13: Five minutes later, the door to Dagwood's office opens. Dagwood appears in the door. He's dizzy. One eye is black. His face is bruised. There are bumps on his head. His shirt is torn to pieces. He's aching all over. He staggers to the suggestion box. And drops in a letter. Then staggers back to his office. Closes the door and is seen no more. 10 minutes later, Mr. Dithers is at the suggestion box. He sees the note therein, takes it out, reads it.
17: Whose suggestion is this? Suggesting that the suggestion box be removed.
13: Yeah, I'm afraid so. Looks like poor Dagwood's in for another storm.
8: I hope Mr. Dithers doesn't beat him up again.
13: So do I. But I wouldn't guarantee he doesn't.
8: Oh, poor Dagwood. The strangest things happen to him.
13: Yes, they certainly do. Well, now let's turn over the page and go past Snuffy Smith and the Lone Ranger on page 3. Turn over page 3. And here on page 4 of the second section is Dick's adventures.
8: And you remember, Dick is in the early days of America, and he's gone to the White House in Washington with his friend Samuel Morse.
13: Yes, that's right. Samuel Morse has been commissioned to paint the president's portrait.
8: But Mr. Morse didn't want to do it because he didn't believe he could paint well enough. But Dick told him he should go ahead, and so he did. I wonder if it turns out to be a good portrait.
13: Well, let's read now and find out. Here we go with Dick's adventures. Say the magic words with me. Rickety back a zack a zick. Let's have music for Adventurous Dick. Weeks go by, and finally Morse finishes the portrait of President Monroe. The time comes when it is shown to everyone. Last picture, top row, Morse unveils it.
18: Oh, that's wonderful, beautiful, a marvelous likeness.
13: Everyone in Washington hails it as a masterpiece. But one old angry man looks at it and says,
19: I disagree. This is no masterpiece.
13: First picture, second row, the old man speaks up.
19: I'm General John Trumbull, sir. You know my portraits of Washington, Hamilton, the Duke of Wellington, John Jay, and many others. I have a right to tell you, young man, that you'd make a better cobbler than an artist.
13: Quietly, Morse nods, but Dick sees the black despair in his eyes. Suddenly, Morse lunges for his picture.
20: He stops. Stop, Mr. Morse. Hey, what are you going to do?
21: What? I'm going to destroy it. I'll smash it to pieces.
20: Oh, but you can't, sir. It's beautiful.
19: Hey, now stop, sir. Stop. You have painted it. Let it stand.
13: First picture, bottom row. The prompt action of Dick and John Trumbull saves the picture from destruction. The others leave the room. Morse stands quietly. He says to Dick,
22: Art is long, Dick. If my pictures are no good, I'll destroy them. But I'll keep right on painting for the rest of my life.
20: Hey, but wait a minute, Mr. Morse. Wait a minute. You've got to invent the telegraph. You've got to invent the telegraph.
13: Last picture, Dick sits up in his bed. He sees he's in his own room in the world of today. And he says,
20: Oh, gosh. I guess I was dreaming.
8: Oh, I don't like that old man. After Mr. Morse worked so hard to paint a picture of the president, it wasn't nice of him to say it was no good.
13: I agree with you, and he certainly shouldn't have said it in front of all those people.
8: Well, I'm glad that Dick stopped Mr. Morse from destroying it. But I wonder what does Dick mean that Mr. Morse has to invent the telegraph?
13: Well, maybe we'll find out more about that next week. Now look below Dick's adventures. There's Rusty Riley.
8: Oh, and I'm anxious to read that, because you remember there was a theater company near the Milestone Farm.
13: That's right, and one of the actors in the company stole a very expensive string of pearls from a wealthy girl who was acting in the show.
8: And when he stole the pearls, he was dressed up in Rusty's coat and cap. And so some of the people have told the detective that Rusty was the thief.
13: And after interviewing Rusty, the detective feels sure that Rusty is innocent. And he's gone to the home of the wealthy girl.
8: And she didn't want to have Rusty arrested, but her mother does. I wonder what will happen.
14: Well, let's read now and find out. Here we go with Rusty Riley. Gallop and run till the road is dusty. Give us music for his horse and Rusty. At Tweedy's home, the girl is saying to her mother,
1: Mother, think what you're doing, having that boy Rusty arrested. Why, it could ruin his whole life.
2: Stuff and nonsense, Tweedy. He's just a young gangster. I never approved of Quentin Miles taking him from the orphanage.
14: The detective stands up, hat in hand. I have to admit the circumstantial evidence is pretty strong against him, ma'am, but, well, I'll have another talk with him.
3: Meanwhile, at the Milestone Farm, in the barn, Rusty walks into the tack room. Tex looks up and says,
19: Hey, what's wrong, Rusty? You look as worried as a new bride baking biscuits.
20: Oh, golly, Tex, I'm in a terrible lot of trouble. I think I'm going to be arrested.
3: Last picture, top row, Tex stands up and grins.
19: Hey, now, arrested? What did you do? Rob a bank or hold up a mail train?
20: It's no joke, Tex. The police think I stole a pearl necklace from the lady at the theater.
3: First picture, bottom row, Rusty tells Tex the whole story.
20: You see, Tex, Mr. Baker, the detective, he says that an electrician and a stagehand saw me outside Miss Castle's dressing room just after 4 o'clock. But, gee, I was on my way home with Dawn at that time. Only I can't prove it.
19: No. Don't let it get you down, partner. The truth is a mighty powerful thing to have on your side. I reckon I'll mosey over to that theater and ask a question or two.
20: Well, I wish you'd take these costume bags, Tex. I won't be using it now, and please bring back my jacket and my cap and pants.
3: And a short time later, at the playhouse, Tex is finishing a conversation with Mr. Fidley, the director of the company.
14: Why, yes, Mr. Purdy, I saw Rusty start for home of the horse about 3:30. Of course, he could have come back.
19: Well, thanks very much, Mr. Fidley. I'll get his things. You say they're in Mr. Grant's dressing room?
14: Yes, right down there, that door there.
19: Thanks very kindly, sir.
3: Tex goes into the dressing room. He sees Rusty's jacket hanging up on the wall.
19: Well, I'll be a lop-eared jackrabbit. A coat hanger. In all the time I've been at Milestone Farm, I never seen Rusty put that jacket of his'n on a coat hanger.
3: And last picture, in a tavern in the town, two men are talking. It's Shorty, who has just handed the pearls to the gangster.
20: Now, this more squares me with Mick. These pearls are worth at least 3 or 4 grand.
19: In a legit sale, Shorty. But these here oyster eggs is hot. We got a deal with a fence.
8: Oh, I'm glad that Tex knows all about this and is trying to help us.
3: So am I, because already Tex has discovered an interesting clue that Rusty never hangs his jacket on a hanger.
8: But Shorty's given those pearls to another man already, and if they don't find the pearls on Shorty, will they be able to prove that Shorty was the thief?
3: Well, that's something we'll have to wait until next week to find out. But now look across the page. There's Donald Duck.
8: Oh, Donald Duck, good for a chuckle.
3: Yes, sirree. We'll read your favorite right now. Here we go with Donald Duck. Say the magic words with me. Squeejum, squeejum, squiddle chicka chack. Let's have music to better quack quack. It's early in the morning, and the alarm clock goes off.
23: Yes, dear. Oh, it's you. Well, up and at 'em.
3: And a half hour later, Donald goes in to wake up the boys. He looks at the bed and sees Huey, Louie, and the dog, and Dewey.
23: Wow, wow.
3: He reaches over, pulls out the dog, drops him on the floor.
23: Scram, Pooch. Oh, gee, Uncle Donald. I've told you boys a dozen times. Don't let that hound sleep with you.
24: Why, gee, Uncle Donald, he likes a nice bed.
3: Half hour later, Donald is heading for the shopping district. Last picture, top row.
23: Poor little guy. Soft-hearted. Just like me.
3: First picture, bottom row. Donald is standing in front of a pet shop. He sees a beautiful dog bed in the window.
7: and a price tag which reads,
17: Deluxe dog bed, only $30.
7: And 15 minutes later, Donald pulls up in front of his house again. He lifts out the deluxe dog bed.
23: If you know kids and dogs, you can solve any problem.
7: And 5 minutes later, he's showing the deluxe dog bed to the boys.
23: Well, how do you like it, boys?
24: Cool! Absolutely cool!
7: And that night, last picture, just before Donald goes to bed, he stops in the boys' room to see if they're sound asleep. And there in the dog's bed are Dewey, Louie, and Huey. And in the boy's bed lies the dog, dreaming of dog biscuits. And Donald goes.
8: Wasn't that a good joke on Donald?
7: Yes, it was.
8: And he thought, if you understand kids and dogs, you could solve anything.
7: Yes. Well, he solved this problem, but it didn't work out the way he thought.
8: I should say not.
7: This one turned out backwards.
8: A lot of Donald's things turn out backwards, but I just love him.
7: Yes, so do I. Well, now, that's all the time I have. But before I go, here's that nice fellow with some more interesting information. Well, honey, and all you boys and girls, I've got to go now.
8: All right, Mr. Chronic Weekly Man, but I'll be waiting for you next week.
7: Okay, that's a date. And a date with all you boys and girls. Be sure to meet me with our little friend, Miss Honey, next week when I read Puck the Comic Weekly.

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4: Once upon a time there was an engineer. Choo-choo Charlie was his name, we hear. He had an engine and he sure had fun. 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
5: Charlie says, well, my good and plenty. Charlie says, really rings the bell. 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
6: Another color with city dirt?
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8: Even on city dirt.
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0: 17. That's an important and exciting age in the life of a boy or a girl. Some of you girls listening tonight are just 17, finishing high school or starting your first real job or having your first real honest-to-goodness date, going hiking or wiener roasting with the gang or sitting in the middle of the floor with your Vic and a stack of records, doing most anything except making it possible for this voice to say, as it reluctantly says now, tonight's case from the files of your FBI is the crime story of two girls, age 17. It's just about sundown, and on a highway out of Pittsburgh, two girls with one suitcase between them stand by the side of the road.
1: This ain't good.
2: Huh?
1: We picked the wrong road. There ain't been a car pass here for 15 minutes.
2: What, Bonnie?
1: We ain't grabbing no lifts.
2: Oh, that's okay. I'm catching up on what I should know.
1: About what?
2: About Hollywood. Oh, this is a wonderful magazine. The whole thing is about Barry Brooks. Bonnie, you just ought to read movie magazines.
1: I already have.
2: But you just ain't read about Barry Brooks. He's so wonderful.
1: Brooks, Smokes, we gotta get a lift.
2: Bonnie, when we get to Hollywood, I'm not gonna eat or sleep until I see him.
1: Uh-huh.
2: Look at this picture.
1: What did you write on there with your lipstick?
2: Never mind.
1: Let me see it. Love Me Forever, co-starring Barry Brooks and Phyllis Tyler. Oh, Phyllis.
2: Laugh if you want to. But I'll star in a picture with him someday.
1: Yeah, yeah.
2: I never had any real feeling about my destiny until I saw Barry Brooks in his first picture. I saw it 6 times. And right from the very first, I just knew that my destiny was in his hands.
1: Wait a minute. Here comes the only destiny I'm interested in.
2: Huh? Oh. Oh, I hope he stops for us.
1: Yeah.
2: Look, he's going to.
3: Can I give you young ladies a lift?
4: Oh, sure. We've been waiting for you for an hour, mister.
3: Then hop right into the back seat.
2: Okay. Gee, thanks.
4: Go ahead, Phyllis.
2: Okay.
3: All right back there?
2: Sure.
3: I don't make a practice of doing this kind of thing, but

0: I don't make a practice of doing this kind of thing, but it was coming on night, and I didn't like the idea of you young girls being on the road by yourself.
1: That's awful nice of you.
0: I'm going on to Cleveland. How far are you going?
2: Oh, we're going all the way.
3: We're going to my sister's in Detroit.
1: Detroit? But Bonnie...
3: Certainly Detroit. What's the matter with you?
0: Well, I didn't mean to be inquisitive. I was just thinking about you having to travel this way. I've got a daughter about your age, and I know her mother and I would have a fit.
3: Oh, wait a minute, mister. Could you stop the car?
0: What's the trouble?
3: I think I dropped something back there when we got in.
1: Drop what, Bonnie?
3: My bracelet.
1: Bracelet?
0: Well, I'll just back up. Is the road clear behind?
3: Yeah. It's clear, all right.
0: Good. Then we'll just...
1: Bonnie.
3: No use thumbing rides when we can have a car of our own.

0: Daly speaking.
1: Police headquarters, Mr. Daly. Looks like we got one for you FBI boys.
0: Okay.
1: A couple of girls slugged a man and stole his car just a little ways out of town a while ago. It looks like interstate stuff.
0: You got the details?
1: Well, a man's here at headquarters getting his head fixed up. You want to come over?
0: Well, give me a description of the car and the girls first, and I'll get out an alarm right away.
1: Okay, here's the car. Black Plymouth sedan, 1941, Pennsylvania license number.

0: Wonder what town this is, Bonnie.
1: I don't know. But it's in Ohio, anyway.
0: Wonder how long it'll take us to get to Hollywood.
1: Now, how would I know?
0: Wonder if that nice man is still lying in the ditch where we left him.
1: Will you stop wondering so much, Phyllis?
0: I'm sorry.
1: Look, you just sit there and dream about Barry Brooks holding you in his arms, and I'll...
0: Bonnie! Bonnie, that sounds like he's got a flat tire.
1: Don't you think I've got ears, Phyllis?
2: Oh, now what'll we do?
1: What do you think? We'll just borrow another car.

0: All right, good morning, Roland.
1: Oh, good. You're just in time, Daly.
0: Well, what's up?
1: Teletype from the Cleveland office just came in.
0: Oh?
1: That black Plymouth sedan was found abandoned early this morning in a street in Niles, Ohio, with a flat tire.
0: Any sign of the girls?
1: No, they must have switched cars.
0: How's that?
1: Well, a man in Niles reported his Ford sedan stolen during the night, and the Plymouth was left about a block from his house.
0: Cleveland put out an alarm on the Ford sedan?
1: Yeah.
0: Well, let's start traveling.
1: Where?
0: Niles, Ohio, first. See if there are any clues in that Plymouth.

0: think we ought to be doing things like this to get to Hollywood? Hitting people over the head and stealing cars?
1: Why not?
0: Well, suppose they should find out sometime.
1: Who?
0: My public.
1: What are you talking about?
0: Well, suppose after I get started in the movies and I'm on the way to the top. Suppose it gets out that I got to Hollywood by stealing automobiles.
1: Oh, stop.
0: I'll be ruined, Bonnie. That'll be the end of my career right there.
1: Don't be stupid. It'll be good publicity. And besides, all of this will make you a much better actress.
0: I don't see how you figure that.
1: Aren't the best actresses the ones who live their parts?
0: Yeah.
1: And what are the best girl parts in movies? It's girls who work in gambling houses, who are spies or mixed up with gangs. Girls who live dangerously.
0: Guess you're right, but do we have to all the time steal cars?
1: No. I've got another idea as soon as we get into Cleveland.
0: What?
1: We're going to ride in style on trains from now on.
0: Where are we going to get the money?
1: Somebody in Cleveland has money, and we're going to take it away from them.

0: found her.
1: Uh-huh.
0: We towed her up here to headquarters. Never touched anything inside the car at all.
1: Oh, that's fine. Now, if you'll give me a hand, officer, maybe we can get some clear fingerprints.
0: Sure, all right.
2: Wait, this may be something right here.
0: Huh? What's that?
1: Yeah, it's a movie magazine. Not hard to tell who their favorite movie star is. Favorite one of them, anyway.
0: Hmm? How's that?
1: This picture of Barry Brooks has red lip prints all over it.
0: Hmm. I guess you'll want to save some samples of the lipstick for your laboratory, huh?
1: Well, this may be more important than the lip prints, this lipstick writing on the page.
0: Huh? What's it say?
1: Phyllis loves Barry. Love me forever. Co-starring Barry Brooks and Phyllis Tyler.
0: Hmm, that must be one of the girls' names.
1: Yes.
0: But what's that business about co-starring?
1: Well, I'd say the kid already imagines herself in a picture with Barry Brooks.
0: Say, that sounds like the girls are headed for Hollywood.
1: Yes.
3: Hey, Daly?
1: Yes.
3: Just got a call from Pittsburgh.
1: Oh, what's up, Roland?
3: The girls have been identified.
1: Is one of them named Phyllis Tyler?
3: Yes. How'd you know?
1: She left her name on this magazine.
3: Well, the other one's Bonnie Lawton. They're from Baltimore. Been missing 4 days.
1: I see.
3: Annette Porton. They're from Baltimore. Been missing 4 days.
1: I see.
3: And that Port sedan they stole here in Niles has just been found abandoned in Cleveland.
1: Well, I'd say that's our next stop.

0: Later that night, somewhere in the area of Cleveland's ore docks on the Lake Erie waterfront, Bonnie Lawton and Phyllis Tyler sat in a booth in the corner of a juke joint sipping drinks.
1: Look, Bonnie, the sailor's looking over here again.
2: He hasn't looked at anybody else but you since we've been in here. Oh, this'll be easy.
1: He's darling.
2: Never mind that.
1: Look, he's getting up. I think he's coming over.
2: Well, I'll get out of here. Do like I told you, Phyllis. Remember?
1: Ah, he's got the cutest smile.
2: All right, but don't let it take your mind off business.
3: Oh, excuse me. Hiya, Goldilocks. Do you mind if I sit down?
1: I beg your pardon.
3: Oh, now look, don't play hard to get. You've been giving me the office all night.
1: Couldn't help but look at you. You very much resemble Barry Brooks.
3: The movie guy?
1: Yeah.
3: Hey, that ain't bad. Is your girlfriend coming back?
1: She just went down the street for a minute.
3: Oh, that's fine. Got any ideas about us?
1: Well, we don't have to stay here.
3: Well, then let's get going. Come on.
1: Okay.
3: We'll go to a joint where there's some dancing and stuff. Would you like that?
1: Oh, sure.
3: Right this way, honey. Which way did the girlfriend go?
1: Down that way.
3: Then let's go the other way.
1: Silly.
3: Say, what's your name, baby?
1: Phyllis.
3: Phyllis, that's very cute. You live around here?
1: Well, not really.
3: I just got in town myself.
2: All right, put him up, sailor.
3: Huh?
2: This is a stick-up.
3: Hey, are you kidding?
2: I said put him up. Get his money, Phyllis.
1: Okay.
3: Well, I'm...
2: Shut up.
3: Oh, look, sweetheart. Give me that gun.
2: Sure. I'll give it to you. Oh. Yeah. Oh. Now we travel first class.

We momentarily close the Equitable Society's presentation of the FBI file on the Bobby Sox Bandits. We will return to this case in just a moment. 324 years ago, the Pilgrim Fathers of Plymouth enjoyed their first Thanksgiving dinner on this continent and played host to 90 Indian braves of a nearby tribe, La Tribe. Apparently, the pilgrims were unable to bag any wild turkeys, for the menu mentions only venison, roast duck, roast goose, clams and other shellfish, eels, plums, and wild grape wine. Among the 3.25 million members of the Equitable Life Assurance Society of the United States, some are bearers of names which indicate that their ancestors may have attended that banquet. Other Equitable Society members have names that indicate an origin in a more recent wave of immigration. But whether their names go back to the Mayflower or a boat that landed half a dozen years ago, Equitable Society members have proved that they believe in the time-honored American virtues of thrift and self-reliance. Their life insurance policies with the Equitable Society are good evidence that they believe in saving for safety. Believe in taking care of themselves by putting dollars aside for future security. And just as our forefathers banded together for mutual protection, so Equitable Society members have joined forces in a great mutual organization created for the common good of all. Self-reliance plus cooperation. That's the spirit on which this country was founded. It's the spirit which makes men and women better citizens and better Americans, which is a good reason for this organization to be thankful that by serving its members for 86 years, the Equitable Society has served America. And now back to the file on the Bobby Sox Bandits.

0: Do you know where your own 17-year-old son or daughter is tonight? And what he or she is doing? You probably do because you care. But hundreds of thousands of American parents don't know and don't care. And haven't known and haven't cared for so long that last year, boys and girls under 21, and most of them only 17, committed over a third of all the robberies in the United States. Over half of all the burglaries. Nearly two-thirds of all the automobile thefts. The parents of Bonnie Lawton and Phyllis Tyler didn't care enough. And that's why we find them now in a cheap rooming house on Chicago's west side, after leaving a trail of crime halfway across the country.
1: 380, 390, 395, 96, 97, 98... Gee, look, Phyllis, we're doing swell.
2: You mean we've got $398?
1: More than that. Here's another five. $403.
2: Why did we stop here? That's enough to take us to Hollywood, isn't it?
1: You don't want to get there broke, do you?
2: But, Bonnie...
1: And if you're going to get in the movies, you got to have some swell clothes, don't you?
2: Yeah, but...
1: And suppose you do manage to meet Barry Brooks.
2: I'm going to.
1: So what are you going to meet him in? A pair of dirty slacks, scuffies, and a sweater?
2: Golly, I hadn't thought about that.
1: Then let's go get us a couple of good-looking outfits.
2: And then what?
1: With those, we can step out in the better spots and take somebody for a lot of money.
2: Oh, all right. But there's something else I want to buy, too.
1: What?
2: I read all about it. Barry Brooks collects all kinds of cigarette lighters.
1: Oh.
2: I'm going to get him one and send it to him from here.
1: Okay, come on. Let's go shopping.
0: That same morning back in Cleveland, Special Agent Daly is just entering the field office of the FBI.
3: What'd you find out, Daly?
4: Well, the two girls who robbed that sailor last night were Bonnie Lawton and Phyllis Tyler.
3: You sure?
4: The sailor positively identified them by these pictures.
3: Well, that's good, but that didn't put us any nearer to catching them.
4: No, but something else I found out does.
3: What's that?
4: They took a midnight train for Chicago.
3: How do you know?
4: I dug up the night ticket agent who sold them the space.
3: Well, we better phone there and have them cover trains going west.
4: Well, they might be smart enough to stop off in Chicago and hide out a while.
3: Yeah, but I'll phone anyway.
4: Okay, and then we'll catch the next plane for the Windy City ourselves.
5: Here you are, girls. Is this the lighter you saw in the window?
2: Yeah, that's it. Isn't it, darling Bonnie?
1: It's okay.
2: Do you think Barry Brooks will like it?
5: Did you say Barry Brooks?
2: Yeah, the movie star. I'm going to send this to him.
5: Oh, I see.
1: How much is it?
5: Well, it's probably more than you want to pay.
1: How do you know? How much is it?
5: Well, including tax, it's $15.
1: Oh, that's easy. Here.
5: Say, where'd you girls get all that money?
1: None of your business.
5: That's a pretty big bankroll.
1: Do you want to sell us the lighter or don't you?
2: Bonnie, let's get out of here.
1: Okay. Keep your lighter, mister.
6: Just a minute, girl.
2: Come on, Bonnie, hurry.
7: Well, welcome to Chicago, boys.
4: Thanks, Bob.
7: I'm afraid I haven't got any good news for you.
4: Oh, no trace of the girls, huh, Turner?
7: We covered all buses and railroads right after you called, but nothing has turned up yet.
3: Well, they could have taken a bus or a train before we called.
7: All ticket agents have been checked, and they don't recall any girls answering the descriptions. Come in.
8: Here's something just came in from the police, Mr. Turner.
7: Thanks. Well, they're in Chicago, all right, fellas. They tried to buy a lighter about noon in a little shop on Randolph for Barry Brooks.
4: Yeah?
7: The clerk got suspicious when they showed so much money and the girls ran out.
3: You sure it's the same girls?
7: Well, their descriptions checked and one of the girls called the other one Bonnie.
4: Well, if they'll just stay here long enough, I think I've got a way to catch them.
1: Phyllis. Phyllis. Come on, wake up. Anybody think you were a movie star already the way you sleep all morning? Come on, wake up.
2: Hello, Bonnie. Have you been out already?
1: Yeah, I went to the store.
2: Did you get a paper?
1: Yeah. Here.
2: Thanks.
1: Want some coffee?
2: Sure. Now, let's see. What page is the funnies on?
1: I figure we can break in our outfit tonight, Phyllis, and make it pay off. I got a plan.
2: Bonnie. Bonnie.
1: What's the matter?
2: Bonnie, listen to this. Barry Brooks.
1: What'd he do, get married?
2: No, he's here. Here in Chicago. Oh, Bonnie, think of it. Barry Brooks, right here in Chicago.
1: Well, don't tie yourself in a pretzel about it. What does it say?
2: Barry Brooks is believed to have slipped in Chicago last night, and according to reports, is staying at the State Hotel. And, Bonnie, we're going over there.
1: Wait a minute, Phyllis.
2: Oh, it's destiny, Bonnie, don't you see? Barry Brooks and I in Chicago at the same time. Come on.
1: You can't get in to see him.
2: Of course we can. He's good about giving his autograph, and that's what we'll say we want. Come on, Bonnie, let's hurry.
1: Well, aren't you going to bother to dress first?
2: Oh, sure, sure. But it'll only take me a minute, and I can wear my new outfit. Oh, just think of it. I'm going to see Barry Brooks.
9: Girls, I'm the manager of this hotel, and I say you must go away.
2: We're going to stay in front of his room until he comes out.
10: That's right.
2: Oh, Barry, come out.
9: Oh, girls, please. I tell you for the 100th time, Mr. Brooks is not in the room.
2: Oh, yes, he is. You wouldn't be trying to get us away.
9: He is not.
2: He is.
9: He's not.
2: He is.
9: I tell you, he is not.
2: Oh, yes, he is. We want Barry Brooks.
9: Oh, girl, stop.
1: Come on, move over. Let us through the door, please.
9: What makes you young ladies think you can get in?
1: We have an appointment with Mr. Brooks.
9: You have an appointment?
1: Well, just knock at the door and you'll find out. Go ahead, knock.
11: Barry!
12: I'm not Barry. Miss Lawton, Miss Tyler, will you come in, please?
1: Goodbye, girls. Better luck next time. Pardon us.
2: Where is Mr. Brooks?
1: Yeah, where is he?
12: Well, I'm sorry to tell you, the report in the paper about Mr. Brooks being in the city was not correct, girls.
2: What? But we called up the room.
12: Well, I'm responsible for the story being in the papers. I'm a special agent of the FBI.
2: Bonnie, this is a pinch, huh?
12: You're under arrest, yes.
2: Gee, I certainly had a very short career.

Because of their extreme youth, Bonnie Lawton and Phyllis Tyler were put in a reformatory where every effort will be made to guide them to a better future. But far more serious than the sentence passed on the two girls was Bonnie Lawton's indirect charge against her own parents. In court, she said, "I've had to learn everything else the hard way, so I guess I couldn't very well skip this one." The rising tide of juvenile delinquency in America amplifies that charge into a tumultuous indictment of the tragically large number of American parents who don't care enough for their children. America's homes are the birthplace and training ground of her citizens. What, then, is the hope for America's future? The answer is in the hands of you, the mothers and fathers of America. The FBI can protect only the lives and property and laws of America. You must protect its future through your children.

0: You'll hear something about next week's case in just a moment. This week, at the Equitable Society, a group insurance serviceman suggested I take a trip with him. So the two of us jumped into his car, and after an hour's ride, we parked at a large factory that has just taken out group insurance with the Equitable Life Assurance Society of the United States. First, we got the president of the company's angle on the new insurance program. Among other things, he said, "You know, since I started this business 25 years ago, I can't think of anything I've done that's given me more satisfaction than group insurance with the Equitable Society. I consider it a big step forward in our relations with our employees." A little later, we heard the same story in different words from a veteran worker. "This group insurance is swell stuff," he told us. "It gives me a real lift to know that I've not only got extra life insurance, but also hospital and surgical benefits in case anything goes wrong with me." Yes, there's no question about it. Group insurance is something on which labor and management see eye to eye and stand shoulder to shoulder. And that's why we of the Equitable Life Assurance Society of the United States take such pride in the fact that group insurance is an equitable first. This plan is one of scores of examples of the Equitable Society's leadership and progressiveness. One of the many reasons why we say that this week and every week for 86 years, the Equitable Society has been building security for you, your home, and your country.
1: Next week, we will bring you another colorful story from the files of the Federal Bureau of Investigation. The Big Breakout.

The incidents used in tonight's Equitable Society's broadcast are taken from the files of the Federal Bureau of Investigation. However, all names used are fictitious, and any similarity thereof to the names of persons living or dead is accidental. Programs in this series of particular interest to servicemen and women are broadcast overseas through the worldwide facilities of the Armed Forces Radio Service. Tonight, the music was under the direction of Frederick Steiner. The author was Frank Ferries, and your narrator was Dean Carlton. This Is Your FBI is a Jerry Devine production. This is Carl Frank, speaking for the Equitable Life Assurance Society of the United States and the Equitable Society's representative in your community, and inviting you to tune in again next week at this same time for This Is Your FBI.

0: You know, it's kind of fun to plan what you're going to buy in future years with the bonds you're buying now. Maybe the woman of the house has her heart set on a new washing machine. Dad can see that new radio and television set. And the youngsters have Super Deluxe extra special bikes and toys in mind. But buying time isn't here. New, low-priced goods aren't on the market yet. More important than that, we still have a debt to pay before we go on a spending tear. A debt to the veterans who fought in the war and their families. Many veterans will require hospitalization. Others will want loans and educations. We have a debt in the war contract that were canceled with the coming of the peace. And that's why the government is asking us to buy bonds now, during the victory loan. This will be the last bond drive. It won't be long before we can go back to a facsimile of living as usual. But until then, let's put over this victory loan by buying that bond.
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5: Quaker Puffed Rice Sparkies bring you... Quaker Puffed Rice Sparkies bring you Terry and the Pirates.
6: Is he tall or short? Fat or thin? Dark or light? Does he speak with an accent? Does he have a beard? Just what does he look and sound like? I'm speaking of Arachi, of course, the mysterious man who never sleeps. Pat, Terry, and their friends thought they saw him once, but now they're not certain. Yet this is the person they want to meet, and they've laid some plans. And if all goes well... but there's many a slip possible. So stand by!
5: Oh, here comes Baker with a bang bang.

0: pump, Rice Sparkies have vitamins, do tell. 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Here comes Breaker with a bang bang. 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
1: Hello, gang. You ready for a riddle? Then tell me, what's the difference between a man going upstairs and a man looking up the stairs? 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
2: Stand by a moment, gang, while I read this. Dr. John Quill is sailing for the United States. Mm-hmm. Well, I just wanted to read this to be sure. It says here, Dr. John Quill, who was lost in Indochina for 5 years, is now fully recovered and will sail for the United States on Monday, January 13th, aboard the Empress of China. Dr. Quill will be the guest of James Proudhorn, an official of Interworld News here in Hong Kong, until that time. Well, it's just a news item. Thought you might like to know.
3: A phony news item. You ought to know that, too. It was inserted in the Hong Kong newspaper by Big Jim Proudhorn. The idea is to try and get hold of Irachi. He's in the city somewhere, and we feel certain that he will make a serious attempt to see and talk to Dr. Quill.
4: How sure are you of this phony news item, Ryan?
5: Well, how sure am I? You have a better idea, Jim?
4: No, but...
5: Well,
4: I'm a little bit leery of this chap. Anybody can do what he's done to Dr. Quill isn't exactly a dumbo.
5: No, I don't think he is either. But if Irachi has any interest at all in Quill, and I don't think there's any question about that, then isn't it natural he'd want to see Quill between now and Monday when the ship sails?
4: Granted, but suppose Irachi also decides to book passage aboard the Empress of China. What then?
5: Oh, you can't book passage on any ship leaving Hong Kong in a few hours' notice. You know that, Jim.
4: Right you are. He's blocked off from that idea.
5: I'd be the first to agree with you, Jim. Sleepless One is undoubtedly as clever as they come. But how is he to know that this newspaper item was planted? How is he to know that Quill is not sailing?
4: There's only one...
5: We've done pretty well. If he checks the steamship office, he'll see that Dr. John Quill is listed as a passenger.
4: Okay, Ryan. We've set the trap and baited it. Now all we have to do is see that the rat doesn't steal the cheese and get away.
3: To tell the truth, I was uneasy, and so was Terry. There were so many unpredictable elements, things we couldn't foresee. Terry summed it all up when he said...
6: Dr. Quill hasn't seen Irachi for 10 years. He'll admit his description of the man's pretty vague. So how are we going to know Irachi if, as, and when he contacts Dr. Quill?
4: And another thing, Ryan. This Irachi isn't a criminal, so far as we know. He's made no attempts that we can prove on the life of the doc. Besides, he certainly isn't going under the name of Irachi. At least he's too smart for that.
3: Well, to give Irachi, or whatever name he went by, to give him the widest possible opportunity to contact Dr. Quill, we all drove into the city where Big Jim had reserved a suite of rooms in the Hong Kong Imperial, the best hotel, which was none too good. The rest of our party were glad to leave the old stone building and live in town. Been pretty lonesome out there. They were getting kind of restless.
5: Hold it a minute. Just a minute.
7: Hey. Pipe him down somebody. Okay, Patsy.
5: Ooh, now look, I don't want to act like a mother hen. I want you chicks to have fun. Maybe it's just as well if you do get out of these hotel rooms for a while, but... Don't get into any trouble.
6: No, we won't
5: just
6: bother us.
5: Just remind you the trouble. We can expect plenty of trouble. I know you won't be thrown in the clink. But just take it easy. Just a word from old Papa Pat. Now go on, go ahead, get out of here. Go on.
6: You want me to hang around, Pat?
5: Go ahead. You're halfway out of the door already. Now, Terry, Big Jim and I will look after things.
8: Come on, Terry.
5: Ah.
4: Oh, It's nice to have young people around, but they wear me out. So doggone much enthusiasm. Wish I had none of it.
5: It isn't more enthusiasm you need, Jim. It's a smaller stomach.
4: Well, how can I get that?
5: I know a very easy exercise, Jim. All you do is push yourself away from the dinner table 3 times a day.
4: All I do is... I see what you mean.
5: Yeah. Hey, how about Quill? Is he...
4: In the next room. I'll take a look in and see if he's...
8: Hi, Doc. Just wanted to see if you were... Well, comfortable, eh?
5: No.
8: Nothing else?
5: No.
8: I'll be right with you. Just go ahead with your boat.
4: He's reading. Seems quite contented.
5: Check his bedroom window?
4: Yeah. Only a human fly could get in. We're up 5 stories. Nobody can get in from the hall unless they come through this door, and somebody will always be there.
5: Right.
4: So I guess we've got him bottled up safely.
5: How about the telephone?
4: The phone? It's here on the desk. There's none in the bedroom where Quill is.
5: Well, Jim, let's not make it too difficult for Irachi to reach the doctor. Just tough enough so he won't suspect this is a trick to catch.
9: Elena, do you know those soldiers?
10: Only by sight.
9: That's the oddest way they whistle. I've heard it several times along the street.
10: You have been out of touch for a long time, haven't you? Those GIs are whistling at us. But they don't know Terry and Mr. Flip are right behind us.
9: Oh, I think that's rude. There's nothing to do about it.
10: Just pretend you don't hear them.
11: Those guys annoying you? If they are, just let me know. I'll put their noses on the top of their heads.
6: Golly, maybe I better walk with Ginger and you walk with the later, Flip. It's kind of embarrassing to have those fellows whistle like that. Like that, I mean. Gee.
10: Hey, Ginger. Where's Charlie and Connie?
9: Well, I heard them say they were going to get something to eat. I guess they've left us.
6: Well, gee, I'm hungry, too. Hey, let's go into the shop. Maybe we can get some shishan and cocoa.
9: Shishan. That means Western food. And cocoa is... Well, it's cocoa. You know, Terry, your Chinese is pretty good. Yes, let's go in. From the look of this place, I guess all we can get here is Swan Yui. Huh?
6: What's that?
9: Fish chow. A kind of stew.
5: Looks like we're not alone, fella.
6: Huh? Oh, well, if we mind our own business, I don't think we'll run into
9: any trouble. Can we sit over here by the window?
6: Let's go over to the counter and order.
9: Yes, there's room for us all there.
12: Hi, sister.
9: Hmm? Are you speaking to me?
12: Yeah, I'm not fussy. Just lonesome. I've got to have somebody to talk to.
10: Thanks, mister. But the young lady doesn't feel like talking.
12: Hey, you're kind of cute, too. Hey, what do you say we go down the street? There's a jukebox who's got a swell dance record.
10: Thank you, no.
12: Ah, come on. Come on, don't be like
9: Please,
12: that.
9: Please, I don't want to go dancing. I don't know how.
12: Well, come on. Take me by the hand and we'll go and
6: Let go of her arm, mister. She isn't going anywhere.
12: Do you know this punk sister? Tell him to get on his bicycle and beat it.
6: I said let go of her arm.
9: No, Terry,
6: that's all you have to do.
9: Anything.
11: Oh, it's the argument, lad.
6: No argument, Flip. I can manage this.
12: Ah, so a couple of guys looking for trouble, huh? Well, sonny, you asked for it.
11: Hey, nobody can do that to a pal of mine.
12: Oh, no. What do you want to bet?
9: Oh, Terry!
12: Guys, pick them on one little guy like me. You'll get me mad.
9: Flip,
11: this is my scratch.
12: I'll take your pull on it.
11: Get back, girls. Look out. Get out of the way.
9: Watch out.
11: How do you like that?
9: All right.
11: Come on. Honk right this way.
6: You started it, mister. I'm going to finish it. Get away from me, old lady.
9: No, Terry.
6: All right, smart guy.
9: No,
11: I'm going to clip this guy. Look out, girls.
4: Hello, Proudhorn speaking. Huh? What's that? You're where? What the...
13: Who is it?
4: Say that again. Well, how did you get in...
13: What's the trouble, Jim?
4: But I don't understand. It's Terry. Here, you'd better talk to him. Yeah, here's Ryan. You don't make any sense to me. Talk to him.
5: Hello. Now, what's up, fella? Oh, now what have you done? The very last thing I told you and Corgan... Yeah, I know you know, but... Yes, Terry, maybe you didn't start the fight, but now you've been taken to the police station. Yeah, sure. Of course, we'll get you out. And this is a fine way to see the city. What'll Ginger think of you? What? She's with you? And Corkin and Elena? Well, Terry, I don't see how a bowl of fish chowder could make all that trouble. But it did. And personally, I doubt if that stranger picked a fight just for fun.
2: I think he was hired to make trouble. Hired by Arachi. So stand by for a further look-see.
0: Quaker puff right bark, he's right the shot from gun. Here comes Quaker with the bang bang. Ra-da-da-da-da-da, bang bang.
2: Well, boys and girls, here's a list of winners of Uniflash cameras in the big ABC contest. You ready? Now listen. Doris Burnett, Birmingham, Alabama. Jamie Redding, Mobile, Alabama. Carolyn Edwards, DeQueen, Arkansas. Robert Wallace, Compton, California. Brian Shin, Hawthorne, California. Adrian Runyon, Los Angeles, California. Neville Carter, San Fernando, California. Benjamin Arthur Curry, the Fountain Valley School, Colorado Springs, Colorado. Lindley Crumley, Springfield, Colorado. Crosby Smith, Norwalk, Connecticut. Cray June Grimes, Trian, Georgia. Kenneth Steele, Laketon, Indiana. Sandra Day, Royal Center, Indiana. Mary Ann Camp, Greenfield, Iowa. Woodrow Ross, Big Woods, Kentucky. Audrey Louise Marcotti, Alexandria, Louisiana. Jimmy Brown, Racine, Wisconsin. Tom Schofield, Portland, Oregon. Hillary Evans, Memphis, Tennessee. Dick Nelson, USPHS Hospital, Fort Worth, Texas. Paul Stanley, Salt Lake City, Utah. Bill Rutherford, Seattle, Washington. Mary Kaiser, Milwaukee, Wisconsin. Hazel Reeder, Butler, Ohio. Iris Neatfield, Port Clinton, Ohio. Now stay tuned to Sky King for the names of more winners of Uniflash cameras. Harry and the Pirates is dramatized for radio by Albert Barker, who says, our friends are trying to locate Arachi, the sleepless one in Hong Kong. But don't forget, he may have a few plans of his own. And perhaps this accidental fight was part of his scheme, all of which starts to add up to a big week of double trouble starting tomorrow. Same time, same station. Harry and the Pirates is directed by Wiley Adams.

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4: 4,000 miles from Los Angeles, a small rocket plane drifts on the surface of the water. 400 miles from Los Angeles, a small passenger vessel races southward at its none too good full speed. On the boat, Mrs. Gregory, Jerry, and Joan are waiting patiently in the radio room for news of Captain Bradford. But the captain and his companion are a little too busy to be sending any radio messages right now. When the girl submarine commander, who has joined the Gregory party, and Tex Bradford landed their stolen rocket plane on the position directly above Euclidea, they found that the Euclideans had made one unsuccessful attempt to escape and were planning another. In the rocket plane, the girl sits alone, looking anxiously into the water, down into the mysterious depths which conceal the underwater city of Euclidea.
5: Give me your hand here, Captain Bradford. No, do not attempt to remove your helmet in the water. Come aboard.

0: Well, that was quite a dive with only a helmet.
1: It was remarkable. Did you descend deeply enough for your purpose?
0: I sure did. Planted two bottles of that solvent of mine where they won't even dare to touch one of the submarine locks, much less open one.
1: That is splendid, Captain. Now I will not need to use more of my limited supply of magnetic bombs.
0: Good thing. We may have other uses for those little gadgets.
1: Do you wish to suspend your solvent over the surface lock at this time?
0: That's not what I'm sure. Planting these glass globes full of the solvent is a good deal like laying a mine. It's no fun to have to go down there and pick them up ourselves.
1: They are set to break very easily, are they not?
0: Yes, if they contact anything metallic. Naturally, I couldn't have them going off every time a fish swam into them, but I hung them where they would be touched by the leading edge of the lock gate the moment it started to move.
1: And at the surface lock, the procedure would be the same?
0: Yeah, just about. Though I think I'd put the bottles where they'd have to strike them to turn the valve. Without the valve to flood the lock, they can't use it.
1: Very good. Except, as you have noted, in an emergency, we might have to use that lock to enter Euclidea.
0: That's the trouble. We couldn't get any more than they could get out. Of course, I could try getting the solvent loose without breaking both bottles, but it wouldn't be any too easy.
1: I will do as you say.
0: Have to risk it, I guess. If we don't bottle them up while we have a chance, they'll finally get desperate enough to come out in spite of the flood that will pour in there. And some of them will make it.
1: Surely enough of them to cause trouble for us.
0: More important than that. Enough water would get in there to drown everyone else in the colony. We want to do this without hurting anyone if we can.
1: Then I suggest we place your solvent to guard that airlock immediately.
0: Will it use all our gas to taxi over there?
1: Almost, but we have little choice.
0: Okay, let's go.
1: Very well. In a few seconds, we will drift over the location.
0: Well, don't worry about using the gas to hold us there. I'll take this line down with me. If you drift a little, I can get back easy enough.
1: I will hand the solvent to you after you are in the water, as I did before.
0: That's safest. Those two bottles ever banged together and broke, that stuff would eat a hole through this boat before we could move.
1: We are practically over the lock now.
0: Okay, I'll get out. Then you hand me the bottles.
1: Will you secure this line about your waist?
0: Maybe I'd better at that. I might run into a little surprise of some kind down there. They could be watching us, you know.
1: I presume they are, but I think you are in no danger from that. Everyone on Euclidea knows of your solvent, and they realize that any accident to you would flood the colony.
0: I hope they do realize it. Well, here I go.

0: Wait a second until I get this line trailing freely in the water now. Okay. Pass out the bottles one at a time.
1: Here is the smaller one.
0: Got it?
1: And here is the larger.
0: Fine. Now keep this door open. Once I'm down, feel this line and keep it fairly tight. If I give you two quick ones, use some gas dragging me away from there. Don't wait to try and pull me in.
1: I understand perfectly, Captain. Here is your helmet.
0: These little helmets are pretty good at that.
2: I'll make it as quick as I can.
3: Patricia Gregory to Captain Bradford. Hello, Tex. Waiting for your report. Patricia Gregory to Captain Bradford. Hello, Tex. Patricia Gregory to Tex Bradford. Hello, Tex. Waiting for your report. Can you hear me? Hello, Tex. Calling as you requested. Can you hear me?
1: Elaine Raleigh to Gregory Boat. Call you later. Working now. Call you later. That is all.
3: I will wait for your call.
1: The captain should now be coming up. All is not well with him. There. Two sharp jerks on the line. I will pull him to safety.
0: I'm all right, Elaine. Be with you in a minute.
1: I will help you with the line, Captain. Did you lose your helmet?
0: No. I took it off. Be all right in a minute.
1: Let me have your hand.
0: Okay, here I come. Oh, boy. Thanks.
1: Were you underwater long without your helmet?
0: Just about as long as I could hold my breath. Seemed like half a day, but I suppose it was about a minute.
1: You are very cold, Captain. This night air with that slight breeze and your wet clothes.
0: No, I'm all right.
1: You will go into the rear compartment and dress yourself in dry clothes immediately.
0: But we've got work to do. I heard those Euclideans say
1: what
0: that...
1: What you heard them say can wait. I will be in a most unpleasant position if you become ill.
0: I guess you're right. No time. Look over there.
1: Captain. The surface of the water is disturbed over a large area.
0: Right, and that's what I heard them talking about when I took off my helmet to put my ear against the wall of that lock.
1: What is happening?
0: They're raising the island again.
1: Raising the island?
0: That's what they're doing.
1: If that happens, we are powerless.
0: Just about, as far as I can see. How long will it take them to get that thing above water?
1: The island was accidentally disabled and partially flooded during that artificial volcanic eruption. They will have to raise it very slowly. I would say 300 seconds before the ceiling of the island could possibly reach the surface.
0: That water's moving around a lot over there now.
1: Maybe nearer the surface than I calculated. I am sure, however, that it will take 300 seconds to bring the floor of the island above the surface, after we see the tops of the surface chambers.
0: And in 5 minutes, we've got to figure how to capture 300 people, with a dozen exits to safety, and all the arms and ammunition on Euclidea. And we've got just two little bottles of solvent.
1: I have a desperate plan, Captain. Will you risk it with me?
0: I'll try anything.
1: Then call your boat, quickly. Tell them what's happening.
0: What good will that do?
1: Our plan will probably fail. It is only fair to warn them what to expect.
0: Right. Bradford to Gregory Boat. Bradford calling Gregory Boat. Hello? Hello? I don't get them.
1: Try it again, and hurry. The island is rising.
0: Bradford calling the Gregory Boat. Hello? Hello? Hello?
4: Calling Gregory Boat. Hello. Hello. Bradford calling Gregory Boat. Hello. Can you hear me?
5: It's Tex.
6: Yes, Jerry. Answer him at once.
4: Bradford to Gregory Boat. This is a hurry-up. Answer at once.
5: Hello, Tex. Jerry Hall on Gregory Boat to Captain Bradford. Go ahead, Tex. Go ahead.
4: Get all of this and get it quick, kid. We're going to have trouble. The island is being raised again.
6: Jerry, the island.
5: Yeah, they're raising it.
4: Did you get that?
1: Oh, Jerry, what is it?
6: Wait, Mother.
5: Yes, Tex. I got it. Raising the island.
4: Right. Elaine says we've got about 5 minutes to plan some way to stop them. If we don't, well, you're going to be running into trouble when you get here.
5: What are you going to do?
1: Let me take it, Jerry. Hello, Tex. Can we do anything?
4: Don't know what it would be. They're raising the island, and it looks hopeless.
1: We'll keep coming, Tex. Full speed ahead. Oh, Tex, we'll help if we get there in time.
4: Afraid you won't make it, Pat, but hold it. Hold it a minute.
1: Tex! Tex, what happened? Tex!
5: No use, Mrs. Gregory. I heard a set cut out.
1: There was water. I know I heard rushing water.
6: Yes, Mother, but we can do nothing.
1: We'll see if you can find anything wrong with this radio set, Jerry.
5: Well, I'll try, Mrs. Gregory, but the trouble's on the other end.
1: And we can't do a thing to help them.
5: I guess not. And they're raising that magic island again.
1: I thought the island was destroyed accidentally in that eruption.
6: Perhaps they had a reason for allowing us to believe that.
7: Jerry, is the set all right?
5: It's perfect, Mrs. Gregory. Tex just quit sending, that's all.
7: Joan, run and get Mr. Johnson. Have him turn the wheel over to the quartermaster. Get him in here at once.
6: Yes, Mother. I will go at once.
7: And Jerry.
5: Yes, Mrs. Gregory?
7: Get the engineer and the skipper. Send them to me as fast as you can.
5: But what will you do?
7: Oh, I'll stay with this radio. Get those men in here.
5: But I will. As quickly as I can, Mrs. Gregory. Hey, Joan, wait a minute.
6: I am in a hurry, Jerry.
5: I know it, but wait a minute.
6: But Jerry, Mother told me to hurry and send Mr. Johnson to her.
5: Yeah, and I'm after the skipper and McLeod the engineer, but a couple of seconds won't hurt anything.
6: What is it?
5: Well, I didn't want to say anything in front of your mother, but this looks mighty bad. Well, never get there in time to rescue Tex and Elaine.
6: I feel that too, Jerry. Is there nothing we can do?
5: Not a blame thing from here. If we were in 500 miles of that blame Magic Island, we could try for it with this little plane lashed to the deck. But 4,000 miles, no chance.
6: Then if you are so helpless, why did you stop me? I should be completing my mother's orders.
5: Well, I've got a crazy plan, if you'll help me with it.
6: I will do anything.
5: Well, this won't help the captain a bit.
6: Oh, but Jerry...
5: Wait till I finish. It won't help the captain, but it will help your mother a little. Keep her from worrying for a while, and that'll be something.
6: Oh, yes, Jerry. If we can help Mother maintain her peace of mind, we will be accomplishing something.
5: Right, and here it is. Now, there's a little portable transmitter, a pack outfit, in Tex's cabin on this boat.
6: But what good will a radio do?
5: Will you wait till I finish this?
6: Yes, Jerry.
5: Well, as soon as I send Mac and the skipper to your mother. Hey, wait a minute. Here's the skipper now. Hey, skipper.
8: Aye.
5: Mrs. Gregory wants you and McLeod in the radio shack right away. Will you please tell Mac?
8: Aye.
5: And hurry it up?
8: Aye.
5: Now, your message to Johnson can wait a minute. Here's what I'll do. The minute those men are out of sight... And you get Johnson in the radio shack. Come right into Texas cabin. I'm going in there right now and set up the pack transmitter.
6: What will you do with it?
5: Well, you can sound like Elaine, can't you?
6: Not very well, I'm afraid, Jerry. I have never learned to speak easily,
5: well,
6: as you do.
5: All right, I'll fix that, too. I'll fix the microphone so your voice will sound pretty bad. Mrs. Gregory won't be able to tell who it is. Now, I want you to pretend to be Elaine. You're sending your mother a message as if Elaine was a
6: sender. But what can I say?
5: Oh, anything. It doesn't matter. Just so your mother thinks Tex and Elaine are still afloat and doing all right. You can say that everything is all right, only that you'll be too busy to talk for a few hours.
6: Excellent, Jerry. I will say that the captain and I are too busy for radio communication, but all is well, and we will send further information when possible.
5: Ah, now you've got it. Hurry and send Johnson to your mother. Then run for Texas cabin, and the minute you get there, we'll call this boat, and you can cheer up your mother.
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0: Once again, the Damon Runyon Theater brings you another story by the master storyteller, Damon Runyon. And this one, A Light in France. And to tell it to you, here is Broadway.
1: Thanks. It is of a midsummer evening not so long ago that I am sitting in Mindy's waiting for my order of potato pancakes and sour cream when I feel a tap on my shoulder. Now, I am certainly not expecting gendarmes because I am a law-abiding citizen. So I look up without a care in the world. And then I wish to leave, and leave fast. I am not able to say a word to the citizen who does the tapping, because how does one open a conversation with a ghost if one meets one in Mindy's? I sit there with my mouth open, and the ghost sits down and says...
2: Your mouth is wide open, Broadway.
1: Maury, go away. You are dead. You will not like the food here anymore.
2: Do I look like I am dead?
1: I will not argue the point. I will leave.
2: Sit down. Sit down. Take it easy.
1: Never again.
2: Look, Broadway, pinch me.
1: Definitely not.
2: Listen.
1: I have got nothing to listen to except the sound of my steps going away fast. If I am able to move.
2: I am not dead.
1: Listen, Maury, a long time ago, they find what is left of you in a ditch over in Jersey. There is quick climb in the ditch and your shoes, which are identified. The gendarme says it is you, and that is good enough for me. Now, I order some potato pancakes. When they arrive, enjoy them and give my regards to everybody who is there.
2: Will you listen to me? I am not dead. I never am dead, and I do not expect to be for quite some time. That is, unless...
1: I do not see what you have got to think about. You are...
2: Not dead. And would you like to hear why I am not?
1: No, you cannot convince me.
2: Let me try. It is a very good story.
1: No, I will... A good story?
2: Very good. You will like it.
1: If I listen, will you promise to go back to being dead?
2: Sure. I know you cannot resist the story. You settle back and let me tell you something.
1: Naturally, it is a great shock to me to see Moore. Even if he says he is alive, I believe the gendarmes who identify his shoes after they pull them from the quicklime in Jersey. However, I am willing to listen to reason, especially if it is surrounded by a good story. And it is very good indeed. And I will tell it to you in a minute.

0: Well, Maury tells me that at the time people think he is deceased more than someone, he is in France, where he goes to get away from certain citizens who wish to decease him. It is in 1939 that he comes to a little town on the seacoast. A very nice place for a guy on the Lamoureux. For a citizen who wishes peace and quiet. He puts down his suitcase at a little inn there, and one night he is looking over the place when the scene is as follows.
1: Good evening, sir.
2: Huh? Who is that?
1: You're a very nervous young man, aren't you?
2: Look, come on out where I could see you, unless you wish me to scatter some lead in your direction.
1: Impetuous, aren't you? Very well.
3: Well, I think you can put that gun away.
2: Who are you? How come you speak English where there is nothing but French?
3: Probably because it was my native tongue.
2: Yeah? You American?
3: Well, with reservations. My name is Thaddeus Blackman.
2: Blackman?

0: with reservation. My name is Thaddeus Blackman.
1: Blackman?
0: The name means nothing to you.
1: Blackman.
0: Thaddeus T. Blackman.
1: Oh, sure. It is a small world.
0: I found it so, particularly when I saw and heard you this afternoon. For a moment, I was worried.
1: I guess you were.
0: But I fancy myself a student of, well, people. You didn't look like a policeman.
1: Thank you.
0: You're welcome.
1: So this is where you lamp to, huh, Thaddeus?
0: This is where I retired.
1: Sure, with about 16 zillions of cash. I read about you, Thaddeus. You make a nice score, and the U.S. government would like to ask you some questions.
0: Which I am in no position to answer.
1: I guess not. I do not know the legal lingo, but...
0: It was called embezzlement. However, I was not at fault. But the officials, you understand, would not understand.
1: Officials are very official and narrow-minded.
0: Precisely. And since you seem to know that, I take it you, too, have had encounters with law and order?
1: Thaddeus, you put it fancy, but there is more truth than poetry.
0: Good. We shall get along splendidly. Now, have you a match for my pipe?
1: Sure. Here.
0: Thank you.
1: Someday I will invent a pipe that does not go out.
0: In which case, you will make a fortune. Well, shall we take a walk?
2: So Maury and Thaddeus become very friendly indeed, because they have a lot in common. Then it comes up the next day. Maury walks inside the little inn and sees Thaddeus sitting at a table talking to a doll. And the scene is as follows.
1: Hiya, Thaddeus. Nice morning, huh?
0: Good morning, Maury. Sit down.
1: Thanks.
0: Maury, I want you to meet Marie. Marie, this is Maury.
3: How do you do, monsieur?
1: She talks English.
0: I taught her.
3: Ah, oui. Monsieur Blackman, he teaches me the English. Someday, maybe I'll go to America, oui?
1: Why not, doll? I think you'd get along. Yeah, I think you would.
0: Marie.
3: Oui?
0: I'm all out of matches for my pipe. Would you mind?
3: Certainement, oui. Yes. I will be back in a presently.
0: Marie is a lovely girl, Maury.
1: Thaddeus, I have got eyes.
0: So I noticed.
1: Meaning what, Thaddeus?
0: I've grown very fond of Marie.
1: Oh, no poaching, huh, Thaddeus?
0: I'm afraid you misunderstand, Maury. Marie runs the inn here. She's been very kind to an old man who at times becomes very lonely. Sometimes, even tired of living.
1: With all the dough you got, you are tired of living?
0: Maury, there are certain things money won't buy. That's trite, but sometimes the trite and hackneyed things are the only truth. Do you know what I'm talking about, Maury?
1: Not yet. Proceed.
0: Marie, for example. I've come to look upon her as a daughter. I love her, Maury.
1: You are a funny guy, Thaddeus.
0: But you understand.
1: Sure. When I was a kid, I owned a teddy bear. Every place I go, I take the teddy bear. I remember that fuzzy little thing even now. Sometimes I wish I still have it. It is like...
0: A symbol of what you had when you were a kid.
1: Sure, that is right.
0: Marie is a sort of teddy bear to me, Maury. See?
1: Yeah, Thaddeus, I see. Okay, we will leave it at that.
2: And that is the way it stands. From what Maury tells me, this Marie is a very classy doll indeed. But Maury makes no play. Meantime, he and Thaddeus get more and more friendly. Then it comes up one day when Maury is in his room. Suddenly, the door opens.
4: Reach him way up, Maury.
1: Well, well, well. Mike the mugger.
4: Yeah. Brother, I chase you all over, Maury.
1: Uh-huh.
4: You give me a lot of trouble. A little Jim and Delt says to me, Mikey says, go find Maury, I find you.
1: Sure, you find me. So?
4: I got a job to do, Maury. I got nothing against you. But business is business.
1: How much?
4: Kid, I got to go back to the States, and I got to tell little Girondeau that I get you.
1: So? Tell him.
4: I got to tell the truth, Maury. Otherwise, someday somebody finds out you're still kicking. And then little Girondeau would say to me, Mike, why do you lie to me? So, I got to protect myself.
1: Yeah, sure.
4: It's always puzzling.

0: Linda, little girandole, how you get away, Maury? He sends you out with Turkey Joe, but Turkey Joe does not come back.
1: They find my shoes.
0: Sure, sure. But they do not find Turkey Joe. Little girandole is smart. He says nothing to the cops, but he says to me, Mikey says...
1: Find Maury.
0: I find you. Understand, Maury. I got nothing against you. This is a business proposition.
1: Come in.
2: Maury, have you heard that...
0: Shut that door, Pop. Get over next to him, Pop.
2: Maury, what is this?
1: The kiss-off, Thaddeus.
0: Pop, you're coming an awful bad time. Now, if little Girardot is here, he would say, Mike...
3: You're not going to... He will tell you, Thaddeus, that business is business.
0: Maybe this strikes him funny.
1: Cut it out, Thaddeus. Oh,
2: you don't understand, neither of you. You, whatever your name is...
0: Mike.
2: Very well, Mike. I'm afraid you're too late.
0: Huh?
2: If you'll go downstairs and look in the street, you'll see the town is full of French soldiers. No one can get in or out. I'm afraid this will be awkward for you, Mike.
0: Soldiers? What do you mean? I cannot get out.
2: Mike, a war has just started.
1: War? War?
2: Yes, it's come. France and Great Britain have declared war on Nazi Germany. I'm afraid, gentlemen, we're trapped here.
0: What Thaddeus says is true, and it saves Maury's life. For the time being. Mike does not wish to take the chance because it seems he hears of the French gendarmes, who Maury tells me are really cool gendarmes. Also, he learns that in France they cut off your head instead of putting you in the hot seat. And Mike considers this a repulsive way to die. So he holds off. Then, one day, the scene is as follows.
2: An interesting situation, isn't it, Maury? Mike?
0: What are you laughing about, Thaddeus?
2: Three rogues, three conscienceless rogues.
0: I am not a rogue.
2: Oh, but you are. So am I. I'm wanted as an embezzler. Maury is wanted by someone called Little Girardot, and you're a hired killer.
1: Yeah, it is funny.
0: Yeah, I do not see a thing to laugh about. We are here for months already. Little Girardot were worried.
2: Trapped by a huge, vicious war. A little tiny war in the midst of a wholesale carnage. The situation has its humor. You see, I...
1: That is Marie.
0: Yeah, and running.
2: Something's wrong. Something's happened. Here, Marie, up here.
0: Take it easy, doll. What is the matter?
2: Marie, look at me. What's wrong?
4: Oh, sit down. My boss.
2: The Germans. What about them?
4: Monsieur. Help. Oh, I just surrendered.
1: Well, well, well. What happens now?
2: Gentlemen, you think you're gangsters? Unless I miss my guess, the Nazis will come here. They'll want this harbor. Then, whatever you've seen up to now will be as child's play.
0: Thaddeus says that, and they look at each other. Maury will not leave there, and Mike cannot go unless he gets Maury, and Thaddeus is stuck, too. Well, what happens later is quite a strange tale, and I will tell you about it in a minute.

0: Like Thaddeus says, it is not long before the Nazis move in and take over. The place swarms with them. Then, one day, about a week after they are there, Maury and Mike get a little surprised. They are taken to an office, and there the proceedings go as follows.
1: Sit down, boys. Sit down.
2: Mike, look who it is.
3: Well, Alfie, it is Vasikov.
2: Vasikov.
3: Well, he runs Hoochin for Little Girento in the old days.
1: I have the honor to serve the Reich and the Fuhrer. I am head of the Gestapo here.
3: Well, knock me over with a sash weight.
2: Okay, Vasikov, what is the pitch? Why are we here?
1: I found out about you the first day I was here. You wish to leave here, yes?
2: No.
3: Yeah.
1: You do not wish to leave mine?
2: No.
1: Well, that is peculiar. Why did... Oh. I think I see. Mike and Maury.
3: Wait a minute. Can you get me out of here, Vasikov?
1: Maybe. But it costs money.
2: Same old Vasikov, always looking for a fast buck.
1: Look, I will tell you something. I advise you to leave while you can. For consideration, I can arrange it. Later it will not be so easy.
2: Why not? We are neutrals. We can leave any time we want to.
1: I tell you, later it will not be possible.
2: Why not?
1: Dummkopf, believe me when I tell you.
3: Listen, Vasikov, how much do you want?
1: $300.
3: That much, huh?
1: That much. Oh, I do not know why I bargain with you. I could just... And who would know?
2: Well, you play a nice game, Vasikov.
1: I do not play games. I will give you until tomorrow. That is all. If you do not decide by then, well... you have until tomorrow.
0: So Maury and Mike go back to the inn. There they see Thaddeus, and they tell him what goes on. Thaddeus thinks for a minute and then says...
4: You say Vasikov said it wouldn't be possible for us to get out later?
2: That is what he says.
4: Uh-huh.
3: What are you thinking about, Thaddeus?
4: Come outside with me.
2: What for?
4: Come on.
2: What is the idea, Thaddeus? We are alone in there.
4: Listen.
3: Watch.
4: Just listen.
2: What is that?
4: Construction work.
2: So?
4: Today I watched laborers come into the village. Hundreds of them. And loads of concrete and steel. They're building a submarine base in the harbor.
2: Sure. Subs. A perfect spot for them.
4: Once they're built, we'll never get out. But this Vasikov. Can you trust him?
2: Him? Oh, not very far.
4: But he wants money. Offer him more than the 300.
2: Why?
4: Tell him to get us a boat, gasoline. Once we get to the channel, we can get to England.
0: Sure. What do you say, Maury?
4: What do you say, Mike?
3: Look, little Jerry...
2: Skip it. I guess I would rather take one of your slugs than one of theirs.
0: So they make up their minds to take Vasikov's offer. And Vasikov says he will arrange everything. Then it comes up one night, and the three of them are going back to the inn when they hear something.
5: What?
2: That is Marie.
4: Come on.
5: If you do not like me,
2: cut it out, Vasikov.
5: Get out.
6: Mr. Blackburn.
3: You always do like the James, Vasikov.
4: Are you all right, Marie? It's all right.
2: Maybe you better beat it, Vasikov.
1: I give orders here. You remember that.
2: Keep your paws off this kid.
1: She has a brother in a concentration camp. All I do is offer to help him. That is all.
3: Oh, that is all, huh?
1: What else? And you will remember that one word from me, it will be too bad for you.
4: Herr Vasikov, don't touch this girl ever again.
1: We'll leave that up to her. Maybe she wishes to help her brother. Maybe. Listen.
3: Wayne's.
6: English airplane.
1: Quick, the light. Put them out.
3: You're scared, Vasikov?
1: Put them out. I'll kill you. Put them out.
4: Better put them out, Maury.
2: Sure.
1: And after you do, stand at the window against the moonlight. Hurry. Now, stand still. Stupid animals. They pass right over the base.
4: One little light to show them the way and...
1: What did you say?
4: Nothing at all.
1: I warn you. If anyone so much as lights a match, he will be shot, without question.
4: May I light my pipe?
1: Now? Yes. I will go now, and gentlemen, what we have discussed has become more expensive.
0: Well, a couple more nights go by. Vasikov says it is hard to get hold of a boat and gasoline, but finally he tells Thaddeus, Maury, and Mike that he arranges it, and that the boat will be in a little cove waiting for him. Now, Maury and Mike do not trust Vasikov, so they decide to do a little looking around. They wait until it is dark. Then they sneak past the guards and get to where Vasikov says the boat is.
2: See anything, Mike?
3: Yeah, there is a cove, all right.
2: Any boat?
3: I cannot see from here. Listen, the English bombers again.
2: Boy, what they could do to that base with a couple of nice eggs.
3: Sure, and all we gotta do is stand up and light the way and get shot down.
2: Mike.
3: What?
2: Would you do it?
3: Do what?
2: Tip the Limeys?
3: You're crazy. This is not my war. I do not start it, and I do not wish any part of it.
2: I am just thinking of that kid Marie and Vesicott.
4: Well, stop thinking about it and sneak down to the cove and look for that boat.
2: Yeah, I will be right back.
3: Sure.
2: Wait a minute.
3: Well?
2: Mike, do you smell something?
3: Hmm? Smell anything? Like what?
2: Take a good sniff.
3: There is some kind of a smell.
2: Yeah. Mike, you work for little Girondel.
3: So?
2: So does Vasikov a couple of years ago.
3: You are crazy. What are you talking like?
2: Take another whiff.
3: You know, it smells exactly...
2: Sure.
3: Maury?
2: Vasikov. Come on, we will go back and tell Thaddeus.
4: If Vasikov got the boat for us and these tins of gasoline, why should he do what you say he's going to do?
2: Simple, like ABC, Thaddeus. He takes the dough from us, lets us make a break for it in the boat, then has us rubbed out. All he has to do is scream to the guards along the coast, and boom, we are cooked and he is a big hero.
0: You see, Thaddeus?
4: Yes, I do. And he gets rid of us altogether by...
0: I got another idea. Got anything around here that can open one of them gas cans?
2: Why, Mike?
0: I just think of something.
4: Here's a knife.
0: Uh-huh. Now watch. I remember in the old days when Vasikov was running hooch. There's a trick. There. It smells like gasoline, but like they water hooch in the old days, this gas is watered.
2: Well, well, old Vasikov thinks of everything.
4: Will the boat run on that?
2: Not good.
0: If anybody chases us, we got no chance but water gas.
4: Well, gentlemen, it looks as though Vasikov is not such a Vasikov after all.
0: Maury, got any ideas?
2: Yeah. Wait for him. Play it dumb. And take him along with us. See?
0: So they wait for Vasikov to show up later that night. He does. It is around midnight when he comes in. He looks at him for a couple of seconds, then says...
1: Everything is ready. The boat is in the cove. The gasoline is here. Could not get it to the boat by day, but it can be carried at night.
2: Vasikov, we are thinking that maybe you should go through the village with us, just in case we are stopped, which we will be.
1: Of course. I take you in my car. It is a pleasure.
3: I guess it is.
4: One more thing, Vasikov. Marie is going with us.
1: What? Oh, no, that is not in the bargain.
4: It is now.
1: She will stay here.
4: I'll pay you $1,000.
1: No, for that I will not bargain. Why, you must think of her poor brother in the concentration camp. If she leaves here, I will not be able to help him. It would break her heart.
2: Nuts, I got enough. Maybe you think we do not tag you for a double-crosser, huh? Water, gasoline.
1: Get away from me.
2: Here, take it.
1: You, I fix you for this. Listen, the English bombers again. The lights, put them out. I said put them out, I shoot. Do it!
3: Out them!
1: I will shoot the first one who moves.
4: You know, all those bombers need is one light by the harbor to see what's going on. One light.
1: But there is none. Put out that match!
4: My pipe keeps going out, but I have a better idea. Here, Vasikov, catch it!
0: Holy mackerel, he is on fire!
2: He is burning like a torch. That is pretty good gasoline after all.
7: Put it out!
2: Vasikov, run! Run for the harbor, the water! It is your only chance! Run for the water!
0: Look at him go!
3: He lights up the whole street!
7: Listen! Listen, the bomber's coming back! Why's the governor sinking those bombers right to the harbor? I think it's too late for them to shoot at him.
0: Did it work? Hey, we forgot about Thaddeus. You all right, Pop?
4: I'm all right. Now.
2: You are hit, Thaddeus.
4: Yes.
0: Thaddeus, you certainly cook our chances of getting out of here.
4: Sorry.
0: I guess not.
4: Try to get away later. You take Marie.
2: Sure, Thaddeus. You will. But what about you?
4: I think I'm going to stay here.
0: Well, that does it, Maury.
2: Yeah.
0: Looks like his light is out.
2: Yeah. But, brother, what a one he lights in France.
8: So that is the story Maury tells me so far. But it is not ended. And what the payoff is, I will tell you in a minute.

0: Like I say, Maury gets up to where the English bombers wrecked the Nazi submarine base. And old Thaddeus does a permanent thing. Then, Maury says to me,
1: "So, we get Marie and we go to the cove. There is so much excitement in shooting that nobody sees us."
0: Yeah, I see that. But what happens to you and Mike and Marie?
1: Well, Marie is back in France now, and Mike and me enlist in the RAF. We are in for the rest of the war. We pass over the little village quite a few times, and we always look down on Thaddeus.
0: But does not Mike wish to put the slug on you?
1: We hear that little Girondelle is taken care of over here. So Mike figures that a deceased cannot hold him to a contract. So that is that.
0: Yeah, that is that, yeah. But, Maury, what is it that makes you figure Vasikov is going to double-cross you?
1: The smell, Broadway, the smell, I tell you that.
0: What smell?
1: Oh, well, remember I am supposed to be rubbed out by Turkey Joe?
0: Yeah.
1: In fact, they find my shoes in quicklime in Jersey.
0: So?
1: Well, when I see what Turkey Joe is going to do, I object. There is an argument. He loses. I put my shoes on his feet because mine are a little worn anyhow.
0: This explains everything that goes on in Jersey.
1: Look, once you smell quicklime, you never forget it. I smell it that night in France. That is the way Vasikov is going to get rid of us and leave no trace, because we are neutrals and he wants no trouble.
0: Oh, I see.
1: Well, I got to be running along now. I have got to see the district attorney.
0: Huh? You are going to the DA?
1: Sure. I wish to start with a clean slate. I will plead self-defense, and it is. Anyway, I'm supposed to be dead. Maybe the DA will be glad to leave it that way.
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0: The Damon Runyon Theater with John Brown as Broadway is directed by Richard Sandville, and the story is adapted for radio by Russell Hughes. Vern Carstensen is in charge of production. This is a Mayfair production.
1: If you're paying this kind of money for a car, you'd want it to have a touch of style, legroom, four doors, and all that. And if this is what you had in mind, you don't even have to pay that kind of money for the new Skoda Super Estel. 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
8: Once upon a time there was an engineer.
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0: Mister, you killed 9 men. I never heard anyone say you made allowances for your opponent's ability with a gun.
1: Have Gun, Will Travel. Starring Mr. John Daner as Paladin. San Francisco, 1875. The Carlton Hotel, headquarters of the man called Paladin.
2: Good morning, Mr. Paladin.
0: Good morning.
3: Good morning, Mr. Paladin.
0: Good morning, Mr. Davis. I'm going to be at the Pacific Union Club. I was wondering if there's any mail for me.
4: Clerk, a room, please.
3: And do you have a reservation?
4: No reservation. This trip came up suddenly.
3: You have references?
4: I'm Ned Alcorn, president of the Citibank in Placerville. Here are my credentials.
3: Oh, yes, of course, Mr. Alcorn. If you'll sign here. Excuse me, Mr. Paladin.
4: Wait a minute, clerk.
3: Yes, sir?
4: I want you to take a good look at this picture.
3: Manfred Holt, wanted dead or alive, $2,000 reward.
4: This man might show up here.
3: A desperado here in San Francisco?
0: May I see that, please?
4: Oh, I beg your pardon?
0: I'm sorry. My name is Paladin, Mr. Alcorn. I couldn't help overhearing.
4: Oh.
0: This Manfred Holt, wasn't he to be hanged last week in Placerville?
4: Why, yes. He broke out of jail 3 days ago. Killed 2 deputies.
0: You think he's coming here?
4: I think so, yes. He's killed 9 men, and he'll come after me sooner or later.
0: Why?
4: Well, I was the chief witness against him at the trial.
0: Oh, I see.
4: His wife's living in a cabin up in Grass Valley. She had a son born while the trial was on. Holt swore in court that he'd see the infant and then come after me.
0: Well, it'd probably be better for you if Holt was stopped in Grass Valley, wouldn't it?
4: Of course. As it is, there's a sheriff and a couple of deputies chasing him up there for all the good it'll do. This makes the 4th time Holt's got away from Sheriff Ludlow. Oh, that sheriff's not too smart.
0: I'm no bounty hunter, Mr. Alcorn. However, I am available for a fee.
4: To do what?
0: Here. My card.
4: Have Gun, Will Travel.
1: There's nothing funny about loneliness. Yet one of America's funniest guys, a man who lives by laughs, is haunted by loneliness. His name, Jerry Lewis. In the latest issue of Look magazine, in an exclusive story entitled Always in a Crowd, Always Alone, you'll find out exactly what Jerry Lewis is like. Look tells you why, when Jerry goes on stage, he carries nothing in his pockets except pictures of his family, and what happened when he forgot those pictures. Why does such a successful man drive himself so hard he ends up in the hospital? You'll learn in Look what Jerry thinks about, how he feels inside when he clowns for a nation of television viewers. How much time does Jerry spend with his 4 boys? What is his home like? And what was Patty's little speech that made such an impression on him about all the girls he'd meet on tour? For the intimate and often startling story of Jerry Lewis, don't miss the latest issue of Look magazine, the issue with Jerry and Patty on the cover, at your newsstands now. Get Look today.
0: It was a long ride from San Francisco to Grass Valley, and I had a lot of time to think about this outlaw, this Manfred Holt, who had killed 9 men. 9 men lying dead somewhere because of him. And his wife had just borne him a child. It was a strange sort of cycle. Near noon of the 2nd day, I rode out into a wide meadow and suddenly pulled up short. 3 men were spread out along the side of a knoll, their rifles ready. They were working towards a thicket in the middle of the clearing. I dismounted and walked forward.
5: Give it up, Holt. You don't have a chance. That blamed ornery fool.
6: Hey, Sheriff! Look behind you!
5: What? What are you doing here, mister?
0: I want to talk to you, Sheriff. I'm coming in.
5: Where'd you come from?
0: San Francisco. Are you Jake Ludlow?
5: Maybe I am.
0: That's Manfred Holt you've got boxed up over there.
5: What do you know about all this?
0: A man named Alcorn wants me to see that Holt has returned to Placerville. I was on my way to his wife's cabin.
5: So was Holt when we caught up to him.
0: Is Holt alone?
5: Yeah, just him. He's got a saddle horse and a pack horse.
0: Then you don't need any help.
5: Not unless you want to save us some time and start digging his grave.
0: He might surrender.
5: You think I'd chance 2 days on the trail back to Placerville with Holt? He's already killed two of my deputies.
0: He was tried and found guilty. They're going to hang him, aren't they?
5: Hang later or shot now. What's the difference?
0: Well, the difference between justice and murder.
6: He's coming out. I can see his horse.
5: It's a pack horse. Stop him, Ed. Bring him down. That's fine shooting, just fine. You missed him.
6: It was too late. He was flying.
5: You crazy-eyed fool.
6: What are we going to do, Sheriff?
5: Start closing in. I'll come in from this side.
0: You think he's still in there?
5: Better put that fancy gun in your hand. You might need it.
0: Perhaps he was under the canvas on that pack horse.
5: Who are you, mister?
0: Name's Paladin.
5: All right, Paladin. Keep your eyes open.
7: Sheriff, he's gone. Ain't nobody in these trees. Looks like he got away from us again.
5: And what did you do to stop him?
7: Oh, I...
0: There are his shells. He was firing from here. And he crossed over to here, where his horses were, and he climbed on one, the pack horse.
5: He was under the canvas. That slippery, murdering devil. Gage, you follow his trail. Me and Abel hit straight for his cabin. One way or other, we'll find him.
7: His saddle horse is over there. You want him?
5: No, he just slows up. Leave him be.
0: Sheriff, I'll meet you at the cabin.
5: Look, Paladin, you cross Holt's trail, just get out of the way. There's 11 men I know of tried to beat him on the draw. They're all wearing marble slab hats now.
0: The sheriff and his partner, Abe, headed out for Holt's cabin while the other deputy, Gage, followed the trail of the pack horse. When they were well on their way, I moved over towards the biggest cottonwood in the thicket. You can come down out of that tree now, Holt. There's no point in trying to shoot. You make too good a target against the sky.
8: This channel is currently offline for essential maintenance and will be back as soon as possible. Please check back soon.
0: I swung up a branch without touching the ground. How'd you get the horse to keep running? Slip a burr under the pack saddle?
9: Sharp rock. Hate to do it to old Jenny, but she'll keep going till she shakes that rock loose. You knew all the time, huh? What's your name?
0: Paladin.
9: Why don't you tell Ludlow?
0: He would have killed you.
9: And you, what you gonna do?
0: I'm taking you back to Placerville.
9: To be hung at a county fair while they hawk buttons off of my shirt as souvenirs?
0: Let's go.
9: Man ought to be let die like a man at the hands of a man. What are you messing in this for anyway, the reward?
0: Alcorn hired me to see that you don't reach him.
9: Alcorn? Hired your gun out of that quivering tub of gully mud. Can't even fight his own fights.
0: Against you?
9: Well, any man can't handle a gun, got no business west of the Mississippi.
0: All right, mount up.
9: Yeah. Mm-hmm. Look, Paladin. Half day's ride from here is my cabin. My wife and my boy are there. I got a present to give the boy.
0: I see.
9: You let me get the cabin first, I'll go quiet with you to Placerville. No trouble. You got my word. I'm not begging, mister. I'm offering my word.
0: The sheriff will be waiting at the cabin.
9: I'm going to give my son his present.
0: You've never seen your son?
9: No. He's only been around 3 weeks.
0: Then you ought to see him before you go to Placerville. Let's go.

0: Oh, ain't this the country, though. I tell you, Sierra's got every place beat.
1: Good country.
0: There's a narrow trail up ahead going up over that cliff. We'll save some time.
1: Okay, we'll take it.
0: Wish my stomach would quit barking it.
1: Hungry?
0: Be chewing on this horse. He'd hold still long enough.
1: Now, wait a minute. Yeah, have some of this.
0: Jerky. Used to like jerky. Till I married up with Sarah, got used to woman cooking. Yeah, it's pretty good. This here's a trail I mentioned.
1: All right, you lead the way.
0: Yeah. Hit it off.
1: Easy.
0: Yes, sir. A woman sure changes a man.
1: It's too bad she didn't change her ways with a gun. You might have had more time together.
0: Man has to be the way he is. I don't like somebody, I reach for a gun just natural the way you'd reach to scratch an itch.
1: Maybe.
0: Watch your step, this here's tricky ground.
1: Well, you can't go around killing everybody you don't like.
0: Does kind of sound like I got me some bad habits. Still, it don't seem right to hold a carnival and string me up. I got a son now. Can't you just see him going around saying my daddy got hung?
1: How a man lives is more important than how he dies.
0: Well, it's my finish they'll be remembering most. Up ahead around that bend where it gets steep. Narrow and steep. You hug the wall.
1: Okay.
0: Now, if my boy could say, my daddy stood up like a man in a gunfight. Got shot down like a man working a gun. Now, that's something else again. Then I would... Hey, Paladin, take hold of that horse!
2: I'll cinch you loose, the saddle, slip it!
3: Paladin, you hurt?
1: Nah, I'm all right. I'll need help getting up. Drop me a rope.
0: Paladin, you're down there on that ledge and I'm up here.
1: Come on, man. Get a rope down here.
0: You see how it is. You know what I got to do. You're taking me back to hang.
1: Hurry up. Holt, this ledge won't hold me very long.
0: I'm real sorry, Paladin.
1: I thought you never killed a man except with a gun. Holt! Holt!
0: Grab this rope, Paladin.
1: I got it.
0: All right, mister. Come on up.
1: I got it. Thanks.
0: No thanks called for.
1: Yeah.
0: You didn't turn me over to Jake Ludlow when you could have, so you saved my life, man. You wouldn't have been down there if it wasn't. You went off of your trail so I could see my son. The way I see it now, we're quits.
1: All right. Neither of us owes the other anything.
0: Fair enough. But you keep your eyes open now on.

0: That's my cabin there.
1: Sheriff and Abe probably inside.
0: Paladin, I got to get in there.
1: You will.
0: What you got in mind?
1: I'm going to wedge this. Oh, now. Oh. Wedge this pebble between the shoe and the hoof of my horse.
2: What for?
1: Never mind. Now, you stay out of sight until Ludlow and his man ride out.
0: All right.
1: Come on, boy. Come on.
3: So you finally got here, huh, Paladin?
1: Sheriff, your man Gage caught up to Manfred Holt back near where you had him cornered this morning.
3: He got him?
1: No, he didn't.
3: Oh. Gage dead?
1: He was still able to talk when I left him back at the clearing. It wouldn't hurt to get him to a doctor.
2: Bad, huh?
1: Well, there's nothing I could do for him.
3: Abe?
2: No. I'm not going nowhere. Not alone. Not with Holt out there someplace.
3: All right. Get our horses. We'll go together.
2: Okay.
3: What's the matter with your horse, Paladin?
1: He's gone lame. I can't ride this way.
3: You sure can't.
1: Looks like I'm stuck here.
3: Well, you better hide in the woods till we get back.
1: Mm.
3: If Holt gets here before we get back, use that gun.
1: All right.
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1: The little cabin sat quiet and alone in the lush green valley. There was only a dust cloud over in the west to show where Ludlow and Abe were tracking the other deputy. I turned and motioned Holt to come in.
5: Sure was some whopper you told Ludlow.
1: Look, we won't have much time before they find Gage. You better give your son his present.
5: Paladin, guess you and me now reached a point where we stop counting what we owe each other.
6: Manfred?
5: Sarah. What's this I hear about you breeding boy children?
6: Oh, Manfred.
5: Oh, no, sir. Don't be carrying on so. You knew I'd be along.
6: I knew.
5: I brought friends, sir. Here's Mr. Paladin.
1: Mrs. Holt.
6: Won't you come in?
1: No, thank you. I'll stay out here. You two have a lot of talking to catch up on.
5: That's true. That's surely true. Come on now, Sarah. You show me what you've been up

0: Sorry it was so long in there, Paladin.
1: Takes a lot of talking for a woman to tell about bearing a child.
2: Yeah, I guess it does.
1: It's good drinking water, ain't it?
2: That's a good pump you got here, too.
1: I got me a son, Paladin. Fine strapping son.
2: Did you give him his present?
1: I sure did. I give him my name. Manfred Holt, Jr.
2: I see you picked up a present for yourself.
1: Yeah, a gun. You know, it's funny, Paladin. A fella like me has just got to have one.
2: Yeah. Let's get moving. Sheriff will be back any minute.
1: I'm not going to Placerville with you.
2: Yes, you are, Holt.
1: Not for that crowd waiting there in Placerville. Not until I find Ned Alcorn, anyway.
2: He hired me to see that you don't kill him.
1: I never would feel right knowing he's walking the same earth I am. I'd see he had a gun.
2: Now, we've talked about that, Holt. He's not very good with a gun.
1: Too bad.
2: If you went on, there'd be other men. Some of them pretty helpless that you wouldn't like. You'd have to kill them.
1: A man just has to be what he is. I guess that holds for you, too.
2: That's right. And I was hoping it wouldn't turn out this way, Holt.
1: Ain't nothing you can do now to change it.
2: You won't ride back with me?
1: No.
2: Let's move away from the cabin.
1: She'd been told not to come out till everyone's gone, no matter what. She won't.
2: All right. Here.
1: Don't try nothing fancy, Paladin. Wing and a shoulder of the lack. Man like me, you either kill or he kills you.
2: I know.
1: Of course, I'm figuring to beat you. I'm awful good. That pump. When the next drop of water falls, we both fire. Can you see it?
2: Next drop. Yeah, I can see it. Building up, Holt.
1: Yeah.
2: It's coming. I'm sorry, Manfred.
3: Sorry? For saving me from that Placerville circus? Manfred Jr., he don't like for his paw to get me.
4: Manfred? Oh, Manfred.
2: He wouldn't let me avoid it.
4: He told me it would be like this. That you might do this for him.
2: For him?
4: It was bound to come. We've always known that. He shared his life only with many respected. So it was with his death.
2: It was nearly dusk when I'd finished the grave and fixed a simple marker to go on it. An evening breeze was coming fresh from the high mountains. And in the half light I could see Sarah, her son in her arms, standing by the cabin. And later, after I'd said goodbye and had ridden to the low hills that ringed the valley, I turned to look back again. Now there was no one in sight. But a trail of smoke came from the chimney, and I knew the woman was cooking the evening meal. And there was a wonderful peace in the meadowland.

0: Welcome home, Mr. Paladin.
1: Thank you. It's good to be back.
0: While you were away, the San Francisco papers carried the full story of your killing Manfred Holt and your reward.
1: $2,000.
0: Oh, and yes, Mr. Alcorn left this envelope for you. Here you are.
1: My fee. Yes, that's what I came back for. I'll be leaving in the morning, Mr. Davis.
0: Leaving so soon? Something important?
1: Very important. I have two envelopes I want to deliver to a young widow and her son in Grass Valley.

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Featured in the cast were Lawrence Dobkin, Frank Cady, Ralph Moody, Joseph Kearns, Gene Lansworth, and Sam Edwards. Hugh Douglas speaking. 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
1: and George Putnam. 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
2: Groucho, Marianne Gaba and Roger Beck are standing by to talk to you. 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
3: Welcome to You Bet Your Life. Say the secret word and divide an extra hundred. Divide an extra $100. It's a common way, something you do every day. Marianne Gaba and Roger Beck, eh? Well, Roger and out.
6: That's what happened.
3: Marianne. How old? Marianne,
7: It's Marianne, yes.
3: Marianne. How old are you?
7: 18 years old.
3: 18, isn't that wonderful? In that case, Roger, back in again. Where are you from, Marianne?
7: I was born and raised in Chicago, Illinois, but I am staying here permanently.
3: Oh.
7: Yes.
3: What does your father do for a living?
7: Well, he delivers mail in Chicago.
3: Well, he delivered a pretty good female, too. He delivers mail in Chicago?
7: That's right,
3: yes. He lives out here? He must be pretty tired towards the end of his route.
7: No,
3: how does he do that? Does he have a very long arm, like the long arm of coincidence?
7: Well, he's living in Chicago. I'm the one that's living here in California.
3: Oh, I see. Yes. In other words, you're a little bird that's flown the nest, is that it?
7: In other words, yes.
3: My little bird, watch yourself in California. This town is full of very cool cats. Now, Marianne, do you have a job?
7: Oh, yes, I have been modeling now for the last 15 years.
3: Modeling? An ugly guy like you, modeling?
7: I tried modeling, yes.
3: What else do you do?
7: I'm also a student at University of Southern Cal.
3: What do you model? Bathing suits?
7: Well, practically everything.
3: Everything, you say?
7: Practically everything, yes.
3: I've never seen you on a can of dog food.
7: Well, I don't think the dogs would buy anything with my picture on it.
3: No, but a lot of cool cats would now. Now, what are you studying at USC, Marianne?
7: I'm majoring in drama and speech and...
3: In drama? Why is that?
7: Eventually, I would like to become an actress and get into the show business. And I'm also taking shorthand, just in case.
3: Shorthand? In case of what? In case the bathing suit doesn't fit? Well, Marianne, you've got a very good head on your shoulders.
7: Well,
3: and I wish it was mine instead. Now, Roger... I hate to talk to you, but I guess I have no choice.
6: You can't hardly ignore me. I'm here.
3: No, I can't ignore you, but you get
6: you
3: increasingly
6: will.
3: Ugly as you stand there.
6: That's a very difficult spot.
3: Yes. Now, where are you from, Roger?
6: I'm originally from Pittsburgh.
3: Are you married?
6: Yes, I've been married 9 years.
3: Mm-hmm. Well, you don't cry on my shoulder. Now, what kind of work do you do, Roger? Anything that's remotely connected with anything honest?
6: Yes, I'm a reporter for the Los Angeles Mirror News.
3: A reporter? Is that what you are? Well,
6: yeah.
3: You can quote me as saying I've been misquoted.
6: Thank you. I've heard that more than once.
3: Maybe you could do a big story about me. What kind of reporting do you do?
6: I'm a crime reporter, basically.
3: Well, there's no question but you could do a big story about me.
6: I think I have.
3: I suppose there is no crime. What do? Do you play pinochle in the press room like the firemen do?
6: No, I work out of the office of the Mirror News, and on Saturdays, I do a popular music and record column, and I also do a monthly piece for Dig Magazine on popular music and records.
3: You say you review records? I thought you were a crime reporter.
6: Well, they have a lot more in common than people think. You heard the records today. They're really a crime.
3: Do you like rock and roll, Marianne?
7: I sure do. I think it's real great. And I disagree with him, even though he is my partner, but I just think it's just great.
6: I can't disagree with her. It's not that bad. It's the singers that are bad. I mean, the music itself isn't...
3: The singers are bad? How do you determine whether a singer is good or bad?
6: Number one, and most important, he should stay on key, which rules out 90% of the singers today. Or reasonably on key.
3: You mean they're all flat?
6: Flat, sharp. I've heard singers that never did find a key.
3: Now, how would you classify me as a singer? Good or bad or indifferent or...
6: let me give you the 3 points. Can you stay on key? Can you recite an intelligible lyric? Is there a pleasant sound emanating from the record?
3: Could you rephrase the question, leaving out that part?
6: With all 3 parts?
3: About a pleasant sound. This little conversation with you has been most revealing. I'd like to continue, but we know you want to win some money. Now, you selected hit songs of the 30s. Now, Jack Meacham will play some tunes, and you name them. If you miss 2 in a row, you're out. If you get 4 in a row right, you win $1,000. You ought to be pretty good at this, listening.
6: That was before my time, the 30s.
3: You mean there are no songs now around that are part of the 30s?
6: Well, I should think most of the good ones that are left are...
3: All right. Well, you identify this one. Play, Jack. What is it?
7: You're driving me crazy.
3: Well, thanks loads.
8: You have one right.
3: What is this big hit of the 30s? What is it?
7: Everything I have is yours.
3: Wouldn't it be great if that were true?
8: You now have 2 right.
3: See if you remember this one, Mr. Meacham. Hit it.

0: Sophisticated lady.
1: That's right. Sophisticated lady is absolutely right.
2: You're almost there. You have free right. Get the next one right, and you'll have $1,000.
1: Now then, what is the name of this big hit?

0: That's the way Ethel Merman does it.
1: I got rhythm.
0: You got more than that, kid.
2: You got $1,000, as a matter of fact.
0: Well, now, you've won $1,000. You can keep it and quit, or else you can come back later at the end of the show and try to double your money. You may even get a chance at $10,000. So go over and sit down and think about it. No matter what you decide to do, thanks for being on the show.
1: Well, thank you very much.
0: Arbidette.
3: It's a pleasure.
4: In just a moment, our second couple will join Groucho to play You Bet Your Life.
5: So long.
6: Have a nice trip.
7: Don't forget the phone.
4: Wherever you're planning to go this time of year, go first by long distance. These people, for instance, have the right idea.
8: Hello?
9: Helen?
8: Oh, hello, Tom. Where are you?
9: Still at home. We leave in the morning. Just wanted to double check our plans.

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1: Groucho, we have Yolanda Colombo and Charlie Fox on deck, so vote you in, please, and meet Groucho Marx.
2: Well, welcome to You Bet Your Life. Say the secret word and divide an extra $100. It's a common word, something you do every day. Charlie Fox and Yolanda Colombo, eh? Yolanda, how old are you?
3: 25.
2: 25. Are you married?
3: No.
2: You're not married, huh? Are you interested in matrimony?
3: Well, yes and no.
2: Well, what have you got against it, then?
3: Nothing. It's just one of those things. You never find the right man, you know.
2: You expect to find the right man?
3: I hope so.
2: There is no such thing as the right man.
3: Well,
2: take what you can get. Odds and ends, that's
3: okay.
2: All. Where are you from, Yolanda?
3: One of the most beautiful cities in the world.
2: Where?
3: Rome, Italy.
2: Now, what are you doing over here in addition to looking for a wealthy man?
3: I'm a tourist.
2: Oh, a tourist?
3: Mm-hmm.
2: What do you think of us as a tourist?
3: Well, I think this is a beautiful country and a free country.
2: A free country?
3: Yes.
2: In what way is this a free country, Yolanda?
3: Well, everybody, like, for instance, they're free to do what they like to, you know, in a certain extent, anyway.
2: Can I do anything I like?
3: Of course.
2: Kiss me, you fool. Yolanda, if I did everything I wanted to do, next week this show would be coming to you direct from Alcatraz.
3: Be nice.
2: Nice, eh?
3: Sure.
2: I'll get back to you in a minute, Yolanda. You're Charlie Fox, huh?
4: That's right, Groucho.
2: Where are you from, Charlie?
4: I'm a native California. I was born right here in...
2: You're naked California?
4: No, Groucho, I'm a native of California.
2: Oh, you're a native of
4: yes,
2: California.
4: Yes, you don't find very many native Californians nowadays. They're pretty hard to find.
5: Yeah, and a good thing, too.
2: How old are you, Charlie?
4: I'm 30 years young.
2: 30 years young. Well, you look about 70. What do you attribute this to, inflation?
4: Well, Groucho, I think I'm in pretty good shape.
2: I prefer her shape, but I'm not. Well, what makes you think you're in such good shape?
4: Well, Groucho, I live right, and I eat right, and I breathe right, and I exercise right.
2: Doesn't everybody breathe right? Let's take this one at a time. How do you eat right? Are you right-handed?
4: No, I'm ambidextrous, really.
2: Oh, really?
4: Yes. Live on natural foods, foods that bite back and have life in them.
2: What do you mean? What do you eat? What do you eat? Live leopards?
4: No, Groucho. I eat foods that are alive, like alfalfa and sunflower seeds and fruits and vegetables.
2: You mean sunflower seeds bite back?
4: Yes, they certainly do. Have you ever eaten sunflower seeds?
2: Oh, I'd be afraid. You say you eat alfalfa?
4: Yes.
2: Where do you get this stuff?
4: Well, I usually go where the cows go, out in the pasture.
2: And then you get on your hands and knees?
4: That's right.
2: Now, Charlie, are you pulling my leg?
4: No, Groucho.
2: Yolanda, is he pulling your leg?
3: I don't think so.
2: Imagine taking a girl out to dinner and winding up in the field on your...
4: Well, it's inexpensive.
2: You never see her again, I'll tell you. What else do you do to keep healthy? Do you exercise?
4: Groucho, I believe in exercising every day. In fact, I have been standing on my head since I've been 10 years old.
2: You mean those are your feet up there? I thought you looked rather peculiar. Now, come on now, get back to normal. How long do you spend on your head?
4: Well,
2: you say you stand on your head. How long?
4: Well, about 2 or 3 minutes every day, although I do hold the unofficial world's record for standing on my head 13 and a half minutes. There's another gentleman that holds a more official world's record, but he's an Indian faker, and he hasn't come down from the mountains yet. Just a rumor.
2: Well, then you're all set, then, huh? I mean, you have nothing to worry about.
4: That's right.
2: As long as he stays up there. Well, this is an unexpected honor. We don't often have a world champion up here. You think if you tried it right now, you could establish perhaps a new world's record?
4: Well, Groucho,
2: I have a watch here.
4: I'd be delighted.
2: You would?
4: There's only one thing. I need a little room, Groucho.
2: All right. We'll get you a little room as soon as the show's over, huh?

0: Is that all right?
1: This is perfect, Groucho.
0: All right.
1: Terrific.
0: You're certainly easily satisfied. Charlie, can you hear me down there?
2: Groucho, you're coming in fine.
0: Now tell me, why is standing on your head so healthy?
2: Well, Groucho, when you stand on your head, get all that fresh blood up to your brain, and that's very important.
0: What else does this do for you, the standing on your head?
2: Well, Groucho, in this hustle and bustle of modern day living...
0: You wear a bustle, too? What else does this do for you, sonny boy?
2: Well, as I was starting to say, in this modern day of living with everyone...
0: Yes, this is a tense world we're living
2: in. That's right. Well, this relaxes you. You have a chance to take inventory yourself, to try to be a better person, to help humanity.
0: It's a great place to help humanity.
2: Well, and
0: you're certainly in a great spot if somebody drops a bomb. You'd be the last one out of Los Angeles. Charlie, pardon me, I want to talk to your partner some more. You keep on standing there, huh? Now, who knows? Tonight, right on our stage, you may crack the world's record for pineapple upside-down cake. Now, Yolanda, what do you think of Humpty Dumpty here?
3: Well, I think he's very interesting, very charming.
0: You hear that, Charlie?
3: And very healthy.
0: Yes. Charlie, you're a very interesting fellow. Would you marry this girl here?
2: Groucho, unfortunately, not. I'm already married.
0: You're already married?
2: Yes.
0: Well, I'm sorry. I'm sorry, Yolanda, that he's married. However, that's the way it goes. All the real good ones have already been hooked. Okay, Charlie, on your feet. Yolanda's no longer interested. I hate to break up this little get-together, but I have to hurry home and have my head examined. So let's play You Bet Your Life. Now, you selected cities and small towns of the United States. I'll give you four cities or towns in a particular state, and you identify the state. If you miss two in a row, you're out. If you get four in a row right, you win $1,000. Ready? In what state are Yuba City, Oroville, Santa Rosa, and Santa Cruz?
1: That's California, Groucho.
0: You're right for the first time. Now, Tuscaloosa, Double Springs, Andalusia, and Tuskegee, what state?
1: Alabama.
0: Tuskegee, that's right, Alabama.
4: You now have two right.
0: Good. All right, Jefferson City, Sedalia, Hannibal, and Springfield are in what state? Jefferson City, Sedalia, Hannibal, and Springfield. What state?
1: Missouri.
0: Right.
4: Now you got have three right. Yes.
0: You're going right through this. Now, New Haven, Coventry, Gildersleeve, and Gilead.
1: Connecticut.
0: Connecticut is right.
4: You won $1,000.
0: How are you winning $1,000? You can keep it in full, or else you can come back later and try to double your money. You may even get a chance at $10,000. So go over there and sit down and think about it. And if we don't see you later, thanks for being on the show. Thanks for being now then,
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0: And now, George, what's the story on the big question?
9: Well, our last couple, Charlie Fox and his partner, decided to keep their $1,000 and not go for the big money. However, I believe our first couple has a different decision, so Marianne Gaba and Roger Beck, will you come out again, please?
0: You've won $1,000 so far. If you decide to try for the 10 and you fail, you wind up with a total of $500. Now, what are you going to do?
10: Well, we came here with nothing. I guess we might as well walk away with nothing.
0: You came here with plenty, kid. You are going for the big money.
10: Yes.
0: Now get together and pick a number from 1 to 10 and then spin the wheel. Now, remember, if any number besides the one you pick comes up, the question is worth 2,000. If your number comes up, the question is worth 10.
10: We pick number one.
0: Number one? Well, turn it.

0: never picked five.
1: Your number was one, and it came up five, so this question is worth $2,000. Right?
2: Right.
1: Now, the first book of the Old Testament is Genesis. For $2,000, tell me the last book of the Old Testament.

0: What's the answer you two have decided upon? Take a guess.
1: Psalms.
0: Well, that's better than not saying anything. It's Malachi. Sorry you missed it, but you wind up with 500. That isn't too bad. Congratulations, and thanks for being with us.
2: Thank you.
3: Thank you.
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13: Boys and girls, we bring you the first episode in the adventures of Sonny and Buddy. We find the two little boys, Sonny age 13 and Buddy age 14, living in a Texas city about 150 miles from the Mexican border. They are two normal, healthy American boys. They have returned home from school, played baseball for a couple of hours, and their mother has sent them to the grocery store for things she needs for dinner. And now we find Sonny and Buddy walking along the street on their way home. As Buddy says...
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15: Listen to what, Buddy?
14: That music. It sounds like a circus parade somewhere.
15: Oh, boy, that's a calliope.
14: A what?
15: A calliope. You know, one of those music wagons that always plays at the end of a circus parade.
14: What did you call it?
15: A calliope.
14: No wonder I didn't recognize the name. I always call it a calliope.
15: Well, whatever it is, let's go and see it.
14: We haven't time. Mother told us to hurry home with these groceries.
15: Oh, we have lots of time. Mother isn't ready for these groceries yet. Oh, come on, Buddy. It's just around the corner.
14: Well, all right, but watch the time now, because Mother told us not to be late for supper.
15: All right, come on, hurry, walk fast.
14: Oh, boy, look. There it is, Sonny. Right across the street. Right in front of us.
15: Oh, boy, it's some kind of a circus, isn't it?
14: Well, I don't see it. It can't be a circus, but they're having some kind of vaudeville show up down that automobile truck.
15: Well, come on. Let's get closer and see it.
16: It's free, folks. All free. Step a little closer. It's all free. And just a moment, Charcoal Jones, that great minstrel man, will entertain you. I have just 6 more bottles of this famous medicine, made from the native herbs taken from the banks of the River Nile. Good for man or beast. Just 6 more bottles to sell, and then the big show again. Who'll be next now? Well, I'll take one.
14: Hey, Sonny, do you think we'll have time to stay and see the show?
15: Gee, I sure would like to see it, wouldn't you?
14: Yeah, boy. See, where do you think they're going to have the show, though? I don't see a theater or a tent anywhere.
15: Well, they're going to have it right up there on that truck. Don't you see? They have it fixed up just like a little stage.
14: Oh, yeah. Gee, that's keen, isn't it? Gee, look at that tiny little piano. They must carry that along with them.
15: Yeah, they must live in that car in the front. Oh, look there in that window of the automobile. There's dishes and a stove and bed.
14: Yeah, just like a little house, isn't it? Hey, gee, it must be great to travel all over the world like that and go places and see different people and everything.
15: I wish I could travel. Don't you, Sonny?
7: I don't know. Mother said Dad ran away with a circus when he was a kid, and he said it was an awful life.
15: Oh, well, that was different. He more than likely had to feed the elephants and tear down the tent and do everything like that. But gosh, with a little show like this, all they have to do is to give the show, and when it's over, they start the auto, and away they go. Gee, I'd like that.
16: I have just one more bottle. Who'll take it?
17: I'll take it, Sheriff.
16: You take it. A wise man, and may you always prosper. Now gather a little closer, folks, and the big free show is on.
15: Come on, Sonny. Let's get up real close so we can see and hear good.
16: Well, Charcoal, you seem to be a little hoarse this evening. Have you a cold?
18: Yes, Mr. Doc, I have a cold, and it sure is worrying me a lot.
16: Well, what are you doing for your cold?
18: Just coughing.
7: That's good. I'm about to
18: Mrs. Come. Doc, I have a riddle I want to ask you.
16: All right, Charcoal.
18: Well, so there was a little man with one eye running down the street, and he was carrying a big rug on one arm and an old umbrella in his hip pocket. Now, what was that little man running down the street for?
16: Well, I don't know, Charcoal. What was the little man running down the street for?
18: Because he was in a hurry.
16: And now, folks, Charcoal wants to sing for you. Any song you request. Who wants to ask for a song?
7: Say, does he know the Little Red Wheelbarrow?
18: No, sir, I don't believe I does know the Little Red Wheelbarrow. How do it go?
7: It doesn't go. You have to push it. Listen, no joking, Charcoal. Can you sing Darkness on the Delta?
18: No, sir, I don't believe I know that one neither.
16: Well, suppose you come up here and sing it for us, little man.
7: Oh, no, sir. I wouldn't want to sing before a crowd.
16: Oh, that's all right. No one will hurt you. Come right on up on the stage.
7: Oh, gee, buddy. I don't want to go up there before all these people. What'll I do?
19: Oh, go on and sing. They won't hurt you.
16: That's right. Come on up, my boy. Now, what's your name?
7: Sonny.
16: Nice name and a nice boy. Ladies and gentlemen, Sonny will entertain you with his idea of how to sing Darkness on the Delta.

0: That's fine. Splendid. And who is the little fellow with you, Sonny?
1: Well, that's my brother, Buddy.
0: Well, you're two fine little boys. I've got a little daughter. Hey, Betty, come over here and meet Sonny and Buddy. This is my daughter, Betty.
2: How do you do?
3: How do you do, Betty?
0: And do you sing too, Buddy?
3: Oh, no, sir, not much.
1: Don't you believe him, mister. Yes, sir, he does sing.
0: Well, come on, Buddy, and sing us a song. And after you've finished, I'll give you and Sonny a bag of candy kisses. Now, what do you say?
3: Candy kisses? Oh, boy. All right. Say, do you know it isn't fair?
4: Yes, I know it.
0: Ladies and gentlemen, little Buddy tells you why it isn't fair.

0: What a sensation! What a future for you two boys! Betty, those two kids with their horses would make a fortune for the show.
1: Why, what do you mean, Dad?
0: I mean I'm going to take those kids with me.
1: Oh, Dad, you couldn't do that. Why, their parents would never let them go.
0: Who said anything about asking their parents? I'm going to take them, I tell you.
1: Dad, you wouldn't.
0: Keep your mouth shut. You say another word and I'll... Now, ladies and gentlemen, this concludes our evening performance. And I thank you one and all for your kind attention.
2: Well, hey, buddy, come on. We got to hurry home.
0: Oh, wait a minute, boys. You forgot the candy, I promise you. Betty, take Sonny and Buddy in the house car and give them a bag of your very best candy kisses. Go on now.
1: All right. This way, boys.
3: Charco, hear them, Mr. Dark.
0: Get everything ready and start your motor.
3: Yes, sir.
4: Gee, this is a keen house car, isn't it?
0: Well, how would you like to travel with us and see the country? We're going to New York, Philadelphia, Hollywood, everywhere.
4: We've always wanted to see those places, but Mother says we can't go until we finish school.
0: Yeah, well, you won't need any schooling where you're going. All you need is your horse.
2: Well, what do you mean?
0: I mean you boys are going with me.
4: We can't do that, mister. We've got to go home. Mother's waiting for us.
0: Yeah, well, she'll have a long wait. We're going, Charco.
1: Hey. Oh, Dad, please don't.
2: Buddy, the car's moving. Oh, we've got to go home to our mother. We can't go with you, mister. We've got to get out of here. Come on, Buddy.
0: Oh, no, you don't. Betty, lock that door. I'll show them whether they're going or not.
1: Oh, Dad, please don't take them. Let them go home.
0: Get quiet, you little fool. Beat her up, Charco.
1: Hey, we've got to go here. Home. We can't go.
0: Get quiet.
1: Open the door and let us out of here.
0: Betty, lay that glove so the roof can't get these kids yelling.
1: Someone,
0: let it out. Laura! Oh, no, you don't. Get back there.
5: Kidnapped. That's what's happened to Sonny and Buddy. Come on, girls and boys. We've got to rescue them. Be sure and listen for the next chapter in the adventures of Sonny and Buddy. And don't forget, there is a mighty good moral in this first episode. And here it is. Never accept invitations to go anywhere with strangers, and especially on automobile rides. You see what happened to Sonny and Buddy.

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3: Sneeze Rinso presents Big Town, starring Edward G. Robinson with Ona Munson. Good evening, folks. This is Ken Niles. 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And now, Big Town. The makers of Rinso bring you the star of Big Town, Edward G. Robinson, and Steve Wilson, managing editor of the Illustrated Press, with Ona Munson as Lorelei Kilbourne, girl reporter. Until recently, Steve and Lorelei have always been on the receiving end of the news in Big Town. Now we find them where news is being made. In war-torn Europe, grabbing headlines hot from the fire. In Lisbon, Portugal. But before we join Steve and Lorelei, let's stop for a minute in Big Town, America, and find out what's going on there.
4: It's your Illustrated Press here. D.C. agrees to dismantle warships in mighty need. Read Steve Wilson's sensational dispatches from Lisbon.
5: Hello, transatlantic operator, Big Town calling Lisbon.
6: This is Lisbon.
5: The Illustrated Press calling Mr. Steve Wilson.
6: Lisbon is ready.
5: All right, Lisbon, just a second. I have Mr. Wilson for you, Mr. Fletcher.
7: Oh, that's swell, McNally.
8: Boy, it'll be good to hear the boss's voice again. Can I listen in, Fletcher?
7: Sure, Hoagie. Grab that other phone.
9: Oh, swell.
7: Hello, are you there, Steve?
10: Sure. You don't have to shout like that, Fletcher. Just like talking to Brooklyn.
7: Oh, I see. Well, here's what I called about. We've been getting some mysterious letters from Paris, all addressed to you.
10: Well, how can that be? No mail is reaching the United States from Paris.
7: Well, these letters are smuggled out and mailed in London. Oh, they're full of dynamite, Steve. Red-hot news about the underground revolt in occupied France. We've been running them in the Illustrated Press, and circulation's up 20,000 a day.
10: Well, who wrote the letters?
7: Well, they're unsigned, but they're written in English. And in every letter, we find a certain phrase repeated over and over again. A phrase I think you'll remember. The words, by the same token. Who does that remind you of?
10: Art Mason.
7: Of course. Art Mason used to be our Paris correspondent. You remember how we used to kid him about using that phrase in all his dispatches?
10: Yes, you bet I do. Why, I haven't heard from Art since we got into the war. Not since I burned the cables begging him to leave his beloved Paris and come home.
7: Well, he's using that phrase now to identify himself. He's still there in Paris and still sending. Steve, do you think you can contact him?
10: Not from Lisbon.
7: Mm-hmm.
10: Lorelei and I will grab a plane for Vichy today. Maybe Art has an underground connection there, and I'll try to get word to him.
7: Well, swell.
10: Give our love to the gang. So long.
7: Well, goodbye, Steve. Take good care of yourself.
10: Goodbye.
3: And now, to Lisbon, to the headquarters of the Nazi secret police.

0: Captain Heinrich?
1: Yeah, Ritter?
0: We have just listened in on an interesting transatlantic telephone conversation between the American Steve Wilson and his newspaper, the Illustrated Press.
1: So?
0: Wilson and Fräulein Kilburn are flying to Vichy today. They will try to contact a man named Mason.
2: Mason? If we could only lay our hands on him. Ritter, I want a complete transcription of Wilson's telephone conversation with America.
0: Yeah, well, excellent.
2: I also want to know the plane on which his reservations have been made. I'll call our headquarters in Paris. They may have some special instructions concerning our American editor.
3: Arriving at Aeropuerto, first runway. Taking off, Auditoria, second runway.
4: Steve, have you ever seen so many planes from so many countries? So many people going so many places.
5: Well, there's been only one focal terminal left for what commercial air travel they still have in Europe.
3: Taking off, British Air Terminal, first runway. Arriving, Deutsche Lufthansa, second runway.
4: British, German, and Italian planes side by side on the same field.
5: Yes, and elsewhere they're shooting each other out of the skies. Things happening here are implausible, illogical, and unbelievable, yet they happen.
6: Are you Monsieur Wilson?
5: Yes.
6: You are leaving for Vichy?
5: That's right.
6: There is a message for you in this envelope, Monsieur. Read it when you get aboard the plane, then destroy it.
5: Wait a minute. Who gave you this?
6: You will know when you read it. Bon voyage, Monsieur.
3: Airway Francais, heure en way. Destination Vichy, all passengers aboard.
5: Now, here we go, Lorelei. Oh, Stuart, is this the gate for the Vichy plane?
7: Oui, Monsieur. We have so many passengers for this trip to Vichy that two planes are leaving. Your tickets?
5: Here you are.
7: Merci, Monsieur. You have a last-minute reservation. You and Madame are on the second plane. Come, I take you aboard.
8: Oh,
4: there are a lot of passengers for Vichy. Most of them seem to be German.
5: Yes, I noticed that. With the vultures all flying in one direction, there must be a fresh carcass to pick. Here, careful of these steps.
7: Go right in, Monsieur, Madame. Your seats are numbers 1 and 3.
5: Thank you, Stuart. Our seats are up here in front, Lorelei. Well, there weren't many extra passengers at that. Except for those three men on the rear seats, we have this plane to ourselves.
4: I'm dying to know what's in that envelope.
5: And so am I. Get this. If you're interested in art, advise you stop at Hotel Celestin in Vichy. Others interested in art will contact you. Try to get the picture entitled France Will Rise Again.
4: There's no signature.
5: If you're interested in art, wonder if that means Art Mason.
4: Of course it does.
5: Try to get the picture. You say in American slang, that would mean try to understand.
4: Well, then, France will rise again. Must be a code.
5: You've hit it, Lorelei. Art Mason must have found out that we're in Lisbon, that we're leaving Vichy, and you'll try to contact us there. I think we've made the right move.

0: Steve, wake up. Wake up, Steve.
1: Oh, hello, Lorelai.
0: Hello.
1: Where are we now?
0: Oh, we're almost there. You've been sleeping like a baby.
1: So I have.
0: Look out the window. You can see Vichy ahead.
1: So that's the capital of France. Must have grown since I was here last. See, that's strange.
0: What is?
1: The lights are out all over the city.
0: You're right, they are. I didn't know they had blackouts in Vichy.
1: Well, could be a practice blackout, although it wouldn't do them much good with that full moon overhead.
0: We're losing altitude, getting ready to land.
1: Now look here, there's something wrong, Lorelai.
0: Well, what do you mean?
1: Well, Vichy has no river running through the center of it. Unless I've gone crazy, that's the Seine.
0: Seine? But that's in Paris.
1: Of course it is, and that's just where we're about to land, the Nazi-occupied Paris.
0: How could that happen?
1: Well, that business of steering us into another plane was a trick of some sort. The steward who showed us aboard must have been a fake. They put one over on us.
2: Exactly, Kevilson. There's nothing you can do about it. Ritter Engel, keep an eye on them. I am Captain Heinrich of the German military police.
1: Yeah, was it you who had this plane routed to Paris?
2: Yeah.
0: But why? We're not spies. We're American citizens, traveling from one neutral country to another.
2: Dangerous citizens who must be put away. While you were in Lisbon, you were tended head with British intelligence. Also, we don't like the stories you send your American newspaper.
1: Well, you mean you don't like the truth? This plane is flying under the insignia of Vichy, France. If you land us in Paris, you'll be violating the laws of neutrality.
2: One violation, more or less, will not matter. You're under arrest for attempting illegal entry into a German military zone.
1: What? You deliberately reroute our plane and then accuse us of an illegal attempt to get across the border. Well, that's typical Hitler logic.
2: The plane is landing here, Wilson. You better sit down. My orders were to deliver you alive. Please let me carry them out.

0: Where are you taking us in this car, Captain Henry?
1: Personal Wire headquarters for questioning. You'll enjoy that.
0: Well, I'm sure we will. What section of Paris are we passing through now?
1: The industrial district. The factories on both sides of this street, Frenchmen used to make a famous French car. Now they manufacture bombing planes for the Third Reich.
2: But the factories are dark. Don't your slaves work at night?
0: No, the Nazis work them 14 hours a day, Lorelei. They have to let the poor devils get some sleep or they wouldn't be able to go on.
1: You talk enough, you two. Keep your mouth shut or we'll shut them for you. Donovetta, Engel, pull to the curb. Stop the car.
2: What's that whistle, Steve?
0: Sounds like an air raid alarm.
1: That's just what it is. Planes overhead now. The British are raiding us again.
0: What, you mean those are British planes in the sky?
1: Some of your American planes, too, you schweinhund.
0: Well, your air raid alarm is a little late. In my country, we sound an alert before the final alarm is heard.
1: We have that, too, but we also have French saboteurs who cut the wires. They welcome those British dogs. Get out of the car, both of you. We've got to find shelter. If you try any tricks, we'll shoot you down.
0: Keep close to me, Lorelei. This may be our one chance to get away from them.
3: Look out! It's coming!

0: Steve, are we alive or dead?
1: Alive, I think. Oh, it sounded as if the whole world were crashing around my ears.
0: Oh, it deafened me. I can hardly hear a thing. What happened to our friends, the Nazis? Well,
1: the driver of the car and the guard got their tickets all right. They're lying out there in the street. And here's Captain Heinrich, laid out as neatly as you please.
0: Is he dead?
1: I'm afraid not. No, unconscious, that's all. Boy, look at those factory buildings burn.
0: Steve, there's some German soldiers coming.
1: Yes, I see them. Don't get excited. Just keep moving.
0: But where on earth can we go?
1: I don't know. Paris is crawling with Nazis. We may get caught any minute. Somehow we've got to find Art Mason. He's our only hope.

0: Insult.
1: Yes, sirree. They're Insult Sisters, Lily White and Annie Sneeze. Well, what's doing, Pets?
2: A deep, dark plot. Sensational. We've got the inside dope on a big expose.
1: What? Why, but how?
0: Well, we're plotting to expose those old-fashioned soaps that let your wash get dingy and yellowish.
2: And give you wash day hay fever, too.
0: So we're going to tell the world about new Addie Sneeze Rinso. How it has two special ingredients to prevent yellowing and graying of clothes. And how white things come gleaming snowy white. Without hard rubbing, scrubbing,
2: or boiling. And say, Rinso's a lifesaver for clothes. Why, with Rinso's fast-acting suds, as little as a 10-minute soaking will do the trick. Then a few quick rubs on the extra soil places,
0: and wham! Just look at the gorgeous Rinso wash. Colors fresh and bright, white things dazzling Rinso white.
2: And Rinso's anti-sneeze.
1: You said it, girls. And now, sing it.
0: Bye.

0: Please stay tuned in at the end of this program for exciting news about next week's show. And now back to Steve and Lorelei in Paris. We left Steve and Lorelei as they escaped from the scene of a British air raid on military objectives in Paris. Two Americans in desperate need of a hiding place with enemies all around them. Now we find them in a cab being driven through the Paris streets.
1: Well, lucky thing we found a cab driver who didn't suspect my friend.
2: Well, at least he didn't appear to. You know, he's a dear old thing. Did you ever see such a lovely mustache?
1: Makes him look like a walrus.
2: Oh, sweet old walrus. Are we being followed?
1: No. No, I don't see any sign of it. But you never can tell.
3: Oh, ma chérie. You have arrived, monsieur. 422 Rue Washington.
1: All right, driver. You wait in the cab, Lorelei. This is the house where Art Mason and I used to share a room together. Probably isn't here anymore, but the landlady may know where I can find him.
2: Oh, look, Steve, there's a woman just going into the house.
1: Pardonnez-moi, madame.
4: Oui, monsieur.
1: I'm looking for Madame Perron. Would you call her, please?
4: That would be difficult, monsieur. Madame Perron is dead.
1: Dead?
4: Oui. She walked among the refugees who were killed on the highways as they tried to escape from Paris.
1: Oh, I'm terribly sorry to hear that. But what about her little son, Pierre? What happened to him?
4: I do not know. Pierre is gone, too.
1: Oh, poor little devil. Well, are any of Madame Perron's old lodgers still living in this house?
4: No. German officers live here now.
1: Well, France will rise again, madame.
4: Shh. Be careful where you say those words. Who are you?
1: I'm a friend of France. I'm looking for an old comrade, an American. Arthur Mason. Do you know him?
4: I know of him. He's not here now. Go to the Hotel de Cazzo on the Boulevard de Strasbourg. Ask the night clerk at the desk. That is all I can tell you.
1: Merci, madame. Hotel de Cazzo.

0: it, Lorelei. The Hotel of the Four Sisters.
1: A votre service, monsieur.
0: Oh, are you the night clerk?
1: Oui, monsieur. What can I do for you?
0: Well, I'm trying to locate an old friend. I understand he stopped here at one time. Perhaps he left a forwarding address.
1: His name, please?
0: Mason.
1: Mason? His first name?
0: Arthur. Arthur Mason.
1: Many people come here looking for Monsieur Mason. Some of them speak French with a German accent.
0: Well, I'm American. You see that? Look, here's my passport.
1: Ah, oui.
0: This lady and I are in trouble, and we've got to find Mason tonight. We don't mean to do him any harm. Quite the contrary. We need his help.
1: I think I understand. Attention.
0: Mm-hmm.
1: Don't look. Continue talking to me. A Gestapo car has just stopped outside this hotel. The men inside it are watching you through the window.
2: Oh, I knew they'd find us.
0: Don't lose your nerve, Laura.
2: Don't lose yours. What are we going to do?
1: Attendez, monsieur. I placed the hotel register before you saw. You sign your name as if you were going to become a guest here. You understand?
0: Yes, I get you. We've got to make them think they have us in a trap.
1: Oui.
0: What happens next?
1: Now, I pretend to show you to the corridor which leads to your rooms. Follow me, please.
2: We're right with you. If we only had some luggage, it might look real.
1: But instead, I show you to this door, which opens to the back alley. I will get word to Mason.
0: Good. You tell him Steve Wilson is here. Tell him to meet us at Mimi's.
1: At Mimi's, oui. Bonsoir, monsieur et madame.
0: Bonsoir.
2: Bonsoir.
0: God bless you. Come on, Lorelei.
2: Oh, that was a narrow shave.
0: We're not out of it yet. Yeah, watch your step. It's as black as the ace of spades, Miss Alley. What's the matter?
2: There's something lying here on the ground. I think it's the body of a man. I nearly fell over him.
0: Wait a minute, till I strike the match.
1: Don't light a match.
0: Hey, it's Scott. Who are you?
1: The driver of your cab, monsieur. Men lying on the ground. He's an agent of the Gestapo. He was waiting here for you. He will wait no more.
2: What did you do to him?
1: Does it matter? One Nazi less to bleed France. The cab is waiting at the end of the alley. Hurry.
0: Well, why should you risk your life to help us?
1: The Gestapo wants you. That is enough for me. Are you English spies?
0: No. We're Americans. We're hunting for another American. Good friend, Art Mason. We've got to find him tonight.
1: Here's my cap. Get in quick. You should have told me you wanted Monsieur Mason.
0: Well, how could we know you were to be trusted?
1: The little people of France are still to be trusted, monsieur. They are still fighting for liberty.
0: I believe that, driver. Take us to the park, the Bois de Boulogne.
2: But you told the clerk you'd meet Mason at Mimi's.
0: I know. That's where she is, in the Bois de Boulogne.

0: Why, the Bois de Boulogne isn't like a park at all. It's more like a forest.
1: Yes, you could get lost in here if you didn't know your way around.
0: But you said you were going to meet Aunt Mason at Mimi's.
1: Uh-huh.
0: Now, don't tell me Mimi lives here among the trees.
1: There's Mimi.
0: Where?
1: That broken statue of Psyche standing there in the middle of the pool.
0: What? Well, she certainly looks devilish, doesn't she?
1: Well, that's why Art and I called her Mimi. We used to meet here in the old days. We've hiked through these woods 100 times.
0: What?
1: The clerk got word to him. I'm banking that he'll show up.
0: Well, I hope you're right. I've already got the jitters. I never did care for the woods at night. What's that?
2: Bonsoir, monsieur, madame.
1: Holy smoke, a kid.
2: Don't you remember me, Monsieur Wilson? I am Pierre, the son of Madame Perron.
1: Pierre? Well, I'd never know it. Well, you've certainly grown since I saw you last.
2: Oui. These days in Paris, a fellow gets to be a man very quickly. But I am 12.
1: I beg your pardon. This is Lorelei.
0: Hello, Pierre. Well, forgive me for saying it, but you don't look as if you get enough to eat.
2: I think I have never had enough to eat, mademoiselle. There are thousands like me here in Paris. Boys whose fathers and mothers have been killed by the Nazis. They call us the wild boys of the streets. I am the leader of my own gang.
1: Well, have you got your gang with you?
2: They are never very far away from me. Monsieur Mason got word you were here. He could not come himself, so he sent me to get you.
1: Oh, you know where he is?
2: Oh, but of course. My boys and I, we work with him. We have to deliver his underground newspaper, La Liberté. We are working for Free France.
0: And you can take us to him tonight?
2: Oui, mademoiselle, at once. You come with me.
3: Just what we're ready to find out.
2: Yeah. Stop
3: him. Quick, Bender, grab that boy.
4: I've got him, excellent.
2: Push! Let me go!
4: Quiet, you!
0: Oh, you filthy beast!
3: These wild boys must be controlled, Fräulein. Their bite is poisonous. I trust you haven't forgotten me, Herr Wilson, Captain Heinrich.
1: I'll never forget you.
3: We lost you once tonight, but we won't lose you again. We've trailed you from one place to another, knowing you'd lead us to Mason.
1: No, that's where you made a great mistake. We don't know where he is.
3: Ah, but the boy knows, and I don't think we'll have much trouble with him. We have methods that make even strong men tell all they know.
2: You can torture me, but I will never tell you.
3: I think you will, gutter rat. Bring him along, Bender. You're coming with us, Wilson. You too, Fräulein. Our car is waiting down the road. Start moving.
2: I'm with him, brave. I'm with him.
3: It's the wild boys.
4: There's a mob of them,

0: Well, you old scoundrel, Art Mason.
1: Well, it's certainly good to see you again.
2: Same here, Steve. I never thought our next meeting would be under these conditions.
3: Well, it's quite an elaborate hideout you have down here, Art.
2: Yes, the catacombs under this old cathedral must have been built over 500 years ago. They've hidden many a revolutionary in the past. This isn't the first time France has fought for her freedom, you know.
1: You know, Art, those newsletters you sent to the press created a sensation in Big Town. We've got to have more of them.
2: You'll get them, Steve. One of our workers will contact you regularly. Here's the code you'll use.
1: Thanks, Art.
2: You sure you don't lose it?
1: No, I won't.
2: First, I've got to get you two out of Paris.
1: Well, I don't see how it can be done.
2: Well, it has been done. It's being done. Now, this is one of the stations on the underground route for smuggling refugees into the unoccupied zone. Well, it's about time you got here, Major.
4: Oui, c'est temps, Herr Mason. Où je te vais?
2: Nein, komm hier rein.
4: Besten Dank.
2: I want you to meet two friends of mine, Steve Wilson and Lorelei Kilburn.
4: Right, me there.
1: Say, what is this, Art? A German officer in uniform? What the devil is he doing here?
2: Tell him, Major.
4: Well, as a matter of fact, Mr. Wilson, I'm as much of an American as you are.
2: You see, what? Germany has no monopoly on secret agents. Our men of the United States intelligence get around, too. I can't tell you the Major's real name, but he's just finished an assignment in Berlin and Paris. My job is to help him get out of here, into unoccupied territory. All we needed was a Gestapo card. We've got one now, thanks to you and Pierre.
5: Yeah, we're leaving at once, Mr. Wilson.
1: We?
5: Yes, we have a German uniform for you. You'll be my military chauffeur. All you have to do is keep quiet.
1: Well, that shouldn't be difficult.
2: You'll have to be across the border before daybreak. Do you think you can stand another trip tonight, Lorelei?
3: I'm game.
5: Well, it won't be fun, exactly, and I can't promise that we'll succeed. You ready to change, Wilson?
1: Yes, I'm ready. Look here, Art. Why can't you come with us?
2: No, Steve, my work is here. I can't leave my wild boys. They need me. I'll get word to you from time to time. Bye, old man. So long, Lorelei. Send my regards to all the boys in Big Town.
6: Slow up, Wilson. Here's the border of unoccupied France, the last station under German military control. Sit tight, both of you. Say nothing unless you have to.
7: Your name, Major?
4: Reinhardt, 3rd Division, Arnold to Vichy. Here are my papers.
7: Thank you, Herr Major. David, everything is in order, Herr Major.
4: Thank you. Proceed, driver.
7: One moment, please. We have a description of this car. It was stolen from the Gestapo last night in Paris.
4: Uh-huh.
7: Wait till I see the number. Yes, it's the same. You'll have to come inside until I report this to my captain.
4: Oh, come inside, nothing. We're late already.
8: It's my fault, Herr Major. The car order for this trip broke down last night, and I found this one abandoned on the street near the Bois de Boulogne. Knowing you had to leave at once, I commandeered it in your name.
7: Oh, you stupid fool. You should have reported this to me. My apologies to the Gestapo, Sergeant. Tell them I send their car back from Vichy, eh?
9: But I can't let you go on, Major. My orders are very strict.
7: My orders supersede any that you may have received. I'm on the business of our fear. I'm not to be delayed, understand?
9: But, Herr Major, at last, let him call my captain.
7: Get out of our way or we run you down. Drive on, you idiot. Drive on.
8: I never thought we'd make it that time.
4: Yeah, it's a lucky thing for us. There were no commissioned officers on the bed yet.
3: Oh, I'm just about ready to collapse.
4: Well, we're in the unoccupied zone now. Keep going, Wilson.
8: Well, don't worry, I will. Goodbye, Paris. I hope I'll see you again someday. Someday when you're free.

0: Stay tuned in, please. In 30 seconds, we're going to give you a hair-raising highlight from next week's show. Morning, evening, noon, and night. There are dishes to wash and grease to fight. And that's where the new anti-sneeze Rinso is tops. I'm telling you, ladies, with those rich go-getter Rinso suds in action, the stubbornest grease-coated platter emerges from the pan with a dazzling sparkle. And Rinso's easy on your hands. It doesn't get them all rough and red. Yes, it's all that and thrifty, too. Costs less than a cent a day to do your dishes the Rinso way. So get new anti-sneeze Rinso tomorrow. And now for the preview of next week's thrilling show. An adventure laid against the romantic background of Tangier in Spanish Morocco. The story of Steve matching wits with a dangerous spy. From the Wilhelmstrasse in Berlin, the news leaks out that Jason, the Nazi's master killer, is on the loose again. It's night in Tangier, a narrow alley between two high walls. Steve and Lorelei hidden in the shadows of a doorway.
1: You got him, Lorelei.
2: Do you think he's still here in the alley?
1: He's gotta be. There's no exit at the other end. He's hunting us just as we're hunting him. Now, no matter what happens, I want you to stay right here where you'll be safe.
2: Listen, I can hear someone scraping along the side of the wall.
1: You're right, he's coming this way. Get back. There he goes. Stay where you are, Lorelei.
2: Steve, come back. It may be a trap. Oh, you fool, don't follow him into that dark room. What did I tell you? There's a snap lock on the door. I can't get it open. Steve! I knew it would happen. I knew it. I'm hiding in there. What can I do? Steve! Is that you? Steve, why don't you answer me?
0: Was it Steve? Or was it Jason? Remember, that's a scene from the middle of the story, not the end. Same time, same station, next Thursday night. The music for tonight's program was arranged and conducted by Leith Stevens. This broadcast was produced under the direction of Crane Wilbur. All the names used in Big Town are fictitious, and any similarity to actual persons and places is purely coincidental.
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0: Perhaps the three most important things in the life of the great Gildersleeve are his fine little family, his respected position as Water Commissioner of Summerfield, and the high office of President of the Jolly Boys Club, which, by the way, is holding its annual election tonight.
1: I can hardly wait for the Jolly Boys meeting this evening. Should I step down as president and pass the reins to other hands? No. It's fun to be reelected. And it's so popular these days. Yeah, George, Mr. President, what you need is one of Peavy's good cigars. Hello, Peavy.
2: Hello, Mr. Gildersleeve. What can I do for you this afternoon?
1: Give me a good cigar. One of those El Presidentes.
2: Yeah, well.
1: It's election night at the Jolly Boys Club, you know.
2: Yes, I know. Under the circumstances, don't you want to take along a handful of cigars, Mr. President?
1: Why?
2: Well, I imagine you want to be reelected.
1: Peavy, I don't want to have to buy my jokes. There's no question about my being reelected.
2: You don't say.
1: Of course, I have asked myself I shouldn't step down and let someone else have the honor.
2: But you decided against that.
1: You have, yes. I've been a very popular president. You, Chief Gates, Floyd, and the judge are all my friends.
2: Yes.
1: We've got a fine club, Peavy.
2: I think so.
1: In the past year, we've had a lot of fun together. There's no reason why I shouldn't be reelected.
2: Well, no, I wouldn't say that.
1: Peavy.
2: The judge posed an interesting question this afternoon.
1: You?
2: He wanted to know what you've done as president.
1: You know what I've done? What a sneaky thing to bring up.
2: Well, I couldn't answer him either.
1: What is there for the president to do? Except lead the songs and clean up after the meetings.
2: Well, the judge seemed to think that an organization should do something besides just make a lot of noise.
1: Yo, he did.
2: He thinks the club should do something worthwhile.
1: Yeah, the old goat. Yeah, I can see through him. He's just trying to get himself elected.
2: That couldn't be. He bought a handful of cigars and he doesn't smoke.
1: Dirty fool. Give me a box of cigars, Peavy. I'll make him smoke.
2: Yeah, well.
1: Peavy, you're not interested in being president, are you?
2: No, I'd rather just sell the cigars.

0: wonder what old Judge Hooker's scheme is. Well, it's essential to take more than cigars to win this election.
1: Oh, hello,
0: Unky. Hello, Marjorie. Bronco.
2: Oh, Mr. Gildersleeve.
1: Unky, I just took a phone call for you.
0: You did?
1: It was Judge Hooker.
0: What did he want?
1: Well, when you go to the Jolly Boys meeting, he wanted you to be sure to bring the gavel.
0: You gavel-happy lawyer. Well, I'll take it. But he isn't going to get his hands on it.
2: Was something wrong between you and the judge, Mr. Gildersleeve?
0: Nothing wrong with me, Bronco. I just don't like pushy people who always want to be at the head of things.
2: Oh, I get it. This is the night the Jolly Boys elect a new president.
0: Well, it's election night, all right.
1: Are you getting worried, Unky?
0: Me? Not at all. I can see the judge coming up to the meeting with some trick idea to get himself elected. He always gets on these improvement kicks. He isn't the only one who can use his head.
2: Oh? Oh, what did you have in mind, Mr. Gildersleeve?
0: Well, I'll think of something to top the judge. The thing to do now is have an early dinner and get down there. Bertie!
3: Good evening, Mr. Gildersleeve. You call me?
0: Yeah, Bertie, could we have dinner a little early?
3: It's all ready. We're just waiting for Leroy.
0: Oh, where is that boy?
3: He hasn't come home from football practice.
0: Oh, my goodness.
3: Of course, if you're in a hurry, we can start.
0: No, we'll wait.
1: Unky wants to get to the Jolly Boys early, Bertie. There's an election.
3: There is?
2: Give Mr. Gildersleeve some brain food this evening, Bertie. He has to outsmart the judge.
0: Bronco, you make it sound as though the judge and I are feuding.
2: Well?
0: Granted, there's a friendly rivalry for the presidency of the club, but it's no more than that. Remember the Jolly Boys motto? All for one and one for all. Let's eat, Bertie.
3: Yes, sir. I know you want to get out to that club where it's all for one and one for all. Of course, on election night, I guess it's every man for himself.
0: No, Bertie.
3: Yes, sir, the Jolly Boys Club is all for one and one for all, except on election night, and then it's every man for himself.
0: Yeah, all right.

0: Miss Gilsey, you know when it's all for one and one for all at the Jolly Boy?
1: Yes,
0: that's
1: Bertie.
0: Right, on election night. Then it's every man for himself.
1: Yes, yes.
2: Gee, I wish there was some way I could help you tonight, Unky.
1: Well, all I need is some constructive idea the Jolly Boys will go for.
3: Hi, everybody. Dinner ready?
1: Leroy, dinner's been ready for some time. Put it on, Bertie.
2: You better wash, Leroy.
3: I showered at the gym. How can a guy get dirty in 3 blocks?
1: Yeah, all right. Let's everybody sit down.
3: Hey! 1, 2, 3, hey!
1: Leroy, stop stiff-arming the chairs.
3: Okay. Pass up, everybody. Hot dishes.
4: Mmm, smells good, Bertie.
5: Yes, sir.
3: I got the parquet. Put the hot biscuits by me, Bertie. I want to show Unc how to pass a football.
5: Don't you go kicking my hot biscuits around, Leroy.
1: Leroy, let's forget football. And why were you so late this evening?
3: Well, after scrimmage, we had a meeting, Unc. Our coach figures we can improve.
1: Yeah, undoubtedly.
3: We get together for group criticism.
1: Group criticism?
3: Yeah, boy, is it keen. Tonight, we worked on tackling. We take turns tackling, and the other guys on the team point out the mistakes.
4: I don't see any bruises, Leroy.
3: Heck no, I was busy pointing out mistakes.
1: Oh, my goodness.
3: Pays off, Unc. I bet we don't lose a game. Like the coach says, no team is better than the individual players. Self-improvement, that's the key. Self-improvement, cooperation, teamwork.
1: Say, that sounds pretty good.
4: You must have a smart coach, Leroy.
3: I'm telling you, he's sharp. That's why he's keeping us late after practice. We watch the plays, and if we see a guy do something wrong, we tell him.
2: Well, don't some of the players resent that, Leroy?
3: Well, coach says that any man who can't take criticism can get off the team. But if you can take criticism, you'll be a better man because of it.
1: Honest criticism. Self-improvement.
2: Unky, Leroy may have an idea you can use with the Jolly Boys.
1: Yeah, I'm way ahead of you, Marjorie. Leroy, I have to get to the meeting. Pass the biscuits.
3: Sure!
1: Not through the air!

0: Well,
1: looks like everybody's getting here early.
2: Come on up, Gilda. We're waiting.
1: The old judge. I bet he brought his dinner.
0: Well, hello, Mr. Gildersleeve.
3: Hello, Peavy.
1: Hi, fellows.
4: Well, here comes the incumbent now.
1: Hello, Chief.
5: Did you say incumbent or incompetent?
1: Now, Floyd.
5: I'm just kidding, Commish.
1: Say, it's a little cloudy up here.
4: Yes, we're all smoking cigars.
5: Compliments to the judge.
1: Yeah, I know, Peavy.
2: Well, shall we get this important meeting underway? Now that our tardy president is here?
1: Judge, I'm not tardy.
2: Well, obviously I wasn't. I've been here for an hour and a half. I brought my dinner.
1: He's after me, all right.
2: I'm very anxious to present the members with an idea I have for the betterment of the club.
1: We all have ideas, Judge. At least I do.
5: Ah, the heck with that unimportant stuff. Let's get around the piano and sing a song.
4: Yes, let's sing something with a good bass. Ho, ho, ho.
1: Well, as quartet leader and club president, I suggest we sing Hail to the Chief.
2: Oh, why don't we sing something like Harvest Moon?
1: Harvest Moon?
4: Well, let's make up our minds, man.
5: Yeah, let's sing and think about it later.
6: There is a tavern in the town.
1: No! No, Pete. Now, let's try something new. The club has to be more progressive than in the past.
5: You don't say. Hey, here's a modern little number from 1910. By the light of the silvery moon.
1: Well, it's not new, but it's good. Give us the chord, Floyd.
5: Take it, gang.
7: What?

0: Great, Chief. Let's sing another one.
1: No, Floyd, fellows, this is a business meeting. There's an election tonight.
0: Okay, let's elect the president and get back to singing.
2: Yes, Gildy, wrap your gavel. And before the nominations, I'd like to have the floor for about half an hour.
1: Judge, there'll be no filibustering, but I will grab the gavel. Jolly boys will now come to order.
2: Thank you, Gilda. Hello, jolly boys. There has been a sore need for...
1: Just a minute, Judge, just a minute.
2: Gildy, I asked for the floor first.
1: No, you didn't. I asked myself for it on the way down tonight.
2: Gildy?
0: Hey, the commission's getting pretty sharp on his elementary procedure, ain't he?
1: Yeah, thank you, Floyd. Fellow members of the club, I've given a lot of thought lately to how we can become a better club. Group, Peavy, what are you doing?
3: Opening a Coke.
1: Yilford. Now then, as I was about to say, in order to justify its existence, a club must go forward. Always onward and upward.
4: Hear, hear.
1: Yeah, thank you. Now then, in order for any individual or organization to improve, they must first recognize their shortcomings and correct them. Sometimes it's hard for the individual to see his own faults. He has to be told about them. And we're all such good friends, we can tell each other.
0: Hey, what's this? What are we going to tell each other?
1: We'll tell each other our personal faults, Floyd.
0: Oh.
1: Frank, honest criticism can lead to only one thing. Self-improvement. And that means we improve the club.
4: Commissioner, that's a very inspiring thought.
1: Well, this is the kind of stuff you can expect from me next year, if I'm president.
2: Gildy, I congratulate you. It sounds like a noble experiment.
1: Yeah, glad you agree, Judge.
0: Well, I know I ain't perfect. I'd appreciate it if some guy told me what's wrong with me.
1: That's the right attitude, Floyd.
0: Yeah, I have nothing to hide.
1: Good. We'll now consider the club an open forum. Who wants to be the first to invite criticism? Well, I'll submit myself. Who would care to be the first to criticize? You speak up. Remember, we're trying to improve the club. Floyd?
0: Well, Commish, you're an all right guy.
1: Well, that's hardly a criticism, Floyd. Let's see if you can't think of something. Chief?
4: Commissioner, all I can say is it's a privilege to be associated with a man of your caliber.
1: Peavy, you've known me a long time. I'm in your store every day. What do you have to say about me?
5: Mr. Gildersleeve, the customer is always right.
1: Oh, my goodness. Well, Judge, I know you came here tonight with a lot on your chest. Fire away.
2: Gildy, I have only one comment to make. I think that this evening you are displaying splendid leadership.
1: Well, that's very sporting of you to admit that, Judge. But we're not accomplishing our purpose. We all have faults, however small. Boy, I can think of things to criticize about every one of you.
0: Yeah, like what?
1: Well, Floyd, you don't take life seriously. You're always clowning. You have a juvenile outlook.
0: Who's a juvenile?
1: Now, Floyd.
0: Well, I'm leaving anybody here.
2: Well, Floyd, since we're asking for criticism, at times you do seem to shirk responsibility.
0: Oh, yeah? Well, you're asking for it, too. At times you're exactly what the commish called you behind your back. A nosy old goat.
2: He does, eh? Gildy?
1: We're after honest criticism, Judge.
2: Well, if we want to be perfectly honest, we could mention plenty of things wrong with you, you big windbag.
1: Windbag! Chief, am I a windbag?
4: No, Commissioner.
1: Yeah, come on out with it, Chief. Let's not beat around the bush. Let's not be mealy-mouthed the way you usually are.
4: Well, Mr. Gildersleeve, if you put it that way, for a man who has precious little to say, you do like to hear yourself talk.
1: Oh! I do not.
5: And yet he does, blowhard.
1: What was that, Peavy?
5: I refuse to answer on the grounds that it might tend to incriminate me.
1: Peavy, you're just as bad as the judge.
5: I am not.
2: And what's so wrong with me, Mr. Peavy?
5: Well, you...
0: Like I said, Hooker, you're nosy.
2: Well, I don't have to stay here to be insulted.
4: Nor do I. Good night. gentlemen.
5: Good night to you, too.
1: No, wait a minute. Fellows, let's come to order. This isn't improving the club.
6: You ain't got a club.
1: And another way you could improve Floyd is to stop saying eight.
7: Well, there may not be a club, but I'm still president.

0: 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Look for the yellow box with the blue letters that spell Velveeta. Well, last night the great Gildersleeve thought he had a fine platform on which to be reelected president of the Jolly Boys Club. Main plank in his platform was self-improvement through group criticism. But when put to the test, the plank gave way. And as you might suspect, the water commissioner has spent a miserable day at the office.
1: Aunt, you look bushed.
2: Yeah, I have a lot on my mind, Leroy.
1: Yeah? You know what I do when I feel low?
2: What do you do, my boy?
1: I have a big strawberry soda.
2: Yes, yes.
1: And just to show you what a pal I am when my uncle feels low, I'll have one with you.
2: Hey. Well, I appreciate your sacrifice, Leroy, but no soda.
1: Well, here's Mr. Peavy's drugstore. It won't be any trouble. I'll be glad to do it for you.
2: Leroy, I am no longer trading with Mr. Peavy.
1: What's the matter? He cut off your credit?
2: Well, yes. But I stopped trading there first.
1: No kidding. What's the matter with you and Mr. Peavy?
2: There's nothing the matter with me.
1: Hey, let's cross the street and go by Floyd Munson's barbershop.
2: Leroy, let's stay on our own side of the street.
1: But he's one of your buddies.
2: From now on, we're taking our barbering somewhere else.
1: Yeah? Why? I don't get it.
2: Well?
1: Look, there's Mr. Munson standing in the window. Why is he pulling down the shades?
2: If I know Floyd, he's watering his hair tonic.
1: What? Well, he wouldn't do that.
2: No, I guess not.
1: Say, what's the matter, Unc? You're off Mr. Peavy and you're off Mr. Munson. What's the matter with you and the Jolly Boys?
2: Leroy, you may as well know. I'm off the Jolly Boys. We're not on speaking terms. I'll have nothing to do with them.
1: You're kidding, huh?
2: No, I am not. I'm through with them for good.

0: I don't need the Jolly Boys. They aren't much of a social contact anyway. If I want to improve myself, why don't I read a book tonight? Sure. Let's see what I have here. Yeah, a little dusty. Yeah, this book isn't too thick. Around the World in 80 Days. No, I started that once. Yeah, wonder what Bronco and Marjorie are doing. Hello, kiddies.
1: Oh, hi, Mr. Gildersleeve.
2: Hello, Unky.
1: How did the Jolly Boys' election turn out last night?
0: The election?
2: Oh, poor Unky. He isn't a very jolly boy tonight.
1: Oh? I thought you had a plan to get reelected. Didn't it work?
0: There was nothing wrong with the plan, Bronco. It's just that some people can't stand criticism. Everybody agreed it was a fine idea. But the minute we started pointing out each other's faults, everybody got mad at everybody else. And the meeting broke up. I can't understand it.
1: That's too bad.
0: Yeah, but it's probably all for the best. True friends wouldn't act that way. Real friends welcome suggestions for self-improvement, the way we do here in the little family.
2: You're absolutely right, Unky.
1: Well, Mr. Gildersleeve, we're pretty open-minded around here.
0: You bet. There are plenty of little things around here we could be touchy about if we wanted to.
2: Like what, Unky?
0: Well, yeah, I take this morning, when Bronco suggested that you didn't handle money well.
2: Oh, well, the reason for that is I don't get enough practice.
1: What?
0: Yes, I recall you paid $6.95 for a hat, and Bronco said it was a mistake. But you didn't get upset.
2: Why, it was a mistake. I shouldn't have bought such a cheap hat. I should have paid at least $15.
1: $15 for a hat? Mr. Gildersleeve, if you ever get married, be sure you get a girl who knows the value of a dollar.
2: Bronco Thompson!
0: Now, kiddies.
2: How much did you pay for that horrible Hawaiian sports shirt?
1: That was a bargain.
2: A bargain? I saw it on sale at Hogan Brothers for half what you paid. The trouble with you is you just don't know how to shop.
3: Is that so?
0: Now, Marjorie, you're making a mistake telling your husband how to spend his money.
2: His money? It's our money.
1: Yeah, and we'd have a little more of it, too, Marge, if you knew how to stay within a budget.
2: I'm glad you mentioned budget. You owe me $5 from last week.
1: All right. Here's my wallet. Take it. Go on. Take it all. Spend it like water.
0: No, Bronco, I don't think that's quite the right attitude either.
1: Mr. Gildersleeve, are you going to criticize the way I handle my affairs, too?
0: Oh, no, Bronco.
1: Well, that's good. Because if I pressed, I could think of a few mistakes the water commissioner makes.
0: Never mind. I know what I just made.
2: Bronco Thompson, I'll show you. I'm going to get the receipts I paid.
1: Well, I'm going to get the bills I haven't paid.
0: I'm going to get my hat and get out of here.

0: there must be an easier way for people to improve themselves than being told how to do it. The Jolly Boys Club is broken up. House is in an uproar. It's early. There must be somewhere I can go tonight. Say, there's a light on in the Jolly Boys Club. You know, I wonder if that's been burning since last night. Yeah, it won't do any harm to run up and turn it off. I'm still president. Smells like old cigars. I love this place. Hey, what's that? Somebody's here. Well, Floyd, Peavy.
1: Good evening, Mr. Gildersleeve.
2: Hello, Mr. Gildersleeve.
0: What are you fellas doing up here?
2: No place else to go.
0: What's this?
1: Well, the Peavy told his wife about the meeting last night.
2: Yeah, I pointed out some of her faults.
1: She ran him out of the house.
0: Oh, my goodness. Floyd, what about you?
1: Me and Lovey ain't speaking either.
0: Well, I guess it was all my fault. I'm sorry, fellows.
1: Who's that coming up?
3: Hello, fellas.
1: Hi, Chief.
0: Oh. What brings you up here, Chief?
3: Well, I saw a light in the window and thought I ought to investigate. I'm Chief of Police, you know.
0: Who? Now, who can that be?
4: Good evening, gentlemen.
3: Well, it's the judge.
4: I was driving by, and I saw you coming in, Chief, and I wondered what was going on. This a meeting?
0: Well, everybody's here. I guess we could have a meeting.
1: Why not?
2: You can't go home anyway.
4: Well, then, why not have a meeting? True, we drifted apart last night, but now we're together again in the bonds of fellowship. All we have to do is elect our president. Hello, Jolly Boys. There's long been a sore need in our...
1: Wait a minute, Judge. Hold it.
4: What?
1: Commish, you're off that project kick, ain't you?
0: You bet, Floyd.
1: And I move we get back to the singing by re-electing the commish unanimously. All in favor, say aye. Aye.
3: Aye.
2: Not going on with that.
4: Well, in the interest of harmony, I withdraw my hat from the ring.
0: Now, Judge, I'll vote for you.
4: Now, thank you, Gildy, but under your leadership, I'm sure the Jolly Boys will go on to bigger and better things.
2: No, Harry. Maybe we will at that.
1: Okay, gang, for the president.
5: Boy, he's a jolly good fellow. He's a jolly good fellow.
0: I guess I am.
5: I'm a jolly good fellow that nobody can deny.

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1: That's you, Unc?
2: Yes, I'm home, my boy. Marjorie, Bronco.
1: You and the Jolly Boys still battling?
3: Hello, Unky.
4: Hi, Mr. Gildersleeve.
1: You and the Jolly Boys still battling?
2: Hey, Bronco, I've been a little concerned about you and Marjorie. You were sort of unhappy with each other when I left.
3: Oh, that's all forgotten. We're too much in love to quarrel, aren't we, darling?
5: Sure. I've got a wonderful wife. Isn't she sweet, Mr. Gildersleeve?
2: You bet.
3: Oh, Bronco's my big old sugar plum.
5: Oh, brother. I married a doll, Mr. Gildersleeve.
1: Hey, Unc, start them fighting again. This is sickening.
6: Hey, I go to bed.
2: Good night, folks.
0: Great Gildersleeve is played by Willard Waterman. The show is written by John Elliott and Andy White and is partially transcribed. Included in the cast are Walter Tetley, Mary Lee Robb, Lillian Randolph, Dick Crenna, Arthur Q. Bryan, Ken Christie, Earl Ross, and Dick LeGrand. Musical compositions by Jack Meekin. This is John Heaston saying goodnight for the Kraft Foods Company, makers of those famous Kraft quality foods. Be sure to listen in next Wednesday and every Wednesday for the further adventures of the Great Gildersleeve.
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0: hotties.
1: Yes, boys and girls, it's Comic Weekly time. And here I come right into your house to bring a little fun and happiness. Right out of the pages of Puck the Comic Weekly, straight into your living room.

0: Well, little Miss Polly, how are you today?
1: Wait till you see me.
0: Well, I see you right now.
1: I don't mean right now. I mean, wait till you see me in my outfit. I bet you I'll scare you.
0: Ah, oh, you're too pretty. You could never scare me, no matter what outfit you wore.
1: Well, aren't you going to ask me what I'm going to wear the outfit for?
0: Well, sure, I'm going to ask you what you're going to wear the outfit for.
1: Well, all right, ask it to me.
0: All right. Are you ready?
1: I'm more than ready. I'm dying.
0: Okay, what are you going to wear the outfit for?
1: Halloween!
0: Oh, that's right. Halloween will be here in just a few more days.
1: Of course it will.
0: And the sky will be full of witches and broomsticks and goblins on toadstools and toadstools on whistle-dackles.
1: What's a whistle-dackle?
0: Why, anybody knows that.
1: I don't.
0: Well, you look on Halloween, and I'm sure you'll see a whistle-dackle, because they always come out on Halloween.
1: Oh, you're silly.
0: No, no, I'm not. If you look very carefully on the top rail, two fences from the corner of Midnight Pasture, you'll be surprised.
1: Well, all right, I'll look if I can find the place.
0: Oh, you'll find it easily enough. Look over the top of the big oak tree on Hobgoblin Square, and you'll see three bright stars. Turn left, and you'll see Midnight Pastures. Stop there and look for the Bear Constellation. And there, hanging on the bear's tail, you'll see me and a whistle-dackle sitting on the fence.
1: All right, I'll look. I just can't wait for Halloween.
0: Neither can I.
1: Now will you please read the funnies?
0: Puck the Comic Weekly?
1: Yes.
0: Very well, I'll read that in just a moment. But before I do, let's listen to this nice man. Now here we go with Puck the Comic Weekly. And on the first page, under Bringing Up Father, Beetle Bailey.
1: Magic words for the music, please.
0: Very well, my lady. Toot me a toot and tweet me a tweedle. Squeeze out music for Bailey the Beetle. Out at the Army camp, Beetle and his pal Killer are due for a weekend pass that will allow them to leave their Army camp and go to town for the weekend. So they're killing time until 5 o'clock, which is the time they can leave camp. We find them in the swimming pool. Beetle complains,
2: "Why won't they let us have our passes until 5 o'clock?
0: Killer answers,
3: "They want to make us suffer. We just have to find some way to kill time here at camp."
0: An hour later, they're at the post canteen, getting an ice cream sundae from a very pretty waitress.
2: "Hey, you forgot the fudge on my sundae."
0: Last picture, top row, they kill another hour by playing a game of tennis. First picture, bottom row, they're watching a camp show.
3: "Hey, I saw this same show last week."
0: They kill another hour by playing a game of pool. Then comes 5 o'clock.
2: "Oh, boy, let's go."
3: "Yeah, there's the bus."
2: "Like I said, oh, boy, let's go."
0: And last picture, they're in town. A small country town. Pigs are lying in the street. A rooster is sitting on the fence. The street is full of mud puddles. And an old man with a long beard and cane walks down the board sidewalk.
4: "Howdy, fellas. Think McKinley will be elected?"
0: And Beetle and Killer are leaning against a ramshackle old building. Beetle sighs.
2: "Sure is good to get into town and away from it all."
3: "Yeah, you said it."
1: Oh, those fellows are crazy. Yeah. Anxious to go into a town like that.
0: Yes, especially when they can have as nice a time as they did out at the Army camp while they were waiting to get into town.
1: That Beetle, I just can't understand it.
0: No, neither can I. You know, there's another fellow I can't understand very well.
1: Who's that?
0: Cube Root.
1: Oh, Roy Rogers' friend?
0: Yes, Roy Rogers' friend.
1: I'm anxious to know what's happening to him.
0: All right, then, let's find out right now. Let's turn over the page and go past Little Iodine and Prince Bell. Turn over page 3, and here on page 4 is Roy Rogers.
1: And remember, Roy was with his friend Cube Root, who's an inventor.
0: Yes, and Cube had invented a silent explosive.
1: And a cattle rancher who didn't like Cube held Roy and Cube up and stole the silent explosive, and he's run off with it. I wonder what he's going to do with it.
0: Well, let's read now and find out. Here we go with Roy Rogers, King of the Cowboys. Ayip-ay-o, now here we go with Roy and Trigger. Ayip-ay-o. Roy Roy is puzzled about why Wasp Bascom stole the silent explosive. He and Cube are talking it over when a horseman gallops up.
5: Hey, Roy!
0: Last picture top row, Roy runs out to see what the excitement is.
3: Yeah, what's up, Jim?
5: Well, during the night, that old stone-lined shack near Muddy Creek disappeared into thin air.
0: Meanwhile, second picture bottom row, Wasp Bascom is under a bridge some distance away, tying up a fuse to the bridge girders. He strikes a match.
3: Cube Root's noiseless explosive might be as phony as that steer tonic. I'll test out a mite on this bridge and see if it's really silent. Hey, what's that? Horses coming.
0: He scrambles up the bank of the river, carrying the keg of noiseless explosive.
3: Hey, that's Rogers with the inventor. The bridge is ready to blow. I'm getting out of here.
0: Picture, Roy sees Bascom riding off.
3: Hey, Cube, that's Wasp Bascom. He might know something about this business of the disappearing line shack. Come on.
0: And they spur their horses toward the bridge.
1: Oh, that's terrible. Look what's happening. They're riding straight toward that bridge and it's all set to explode.
0: Yes.
1: Well, wouldn't that be awful? If the explosive does work, they'd be blown to pieces.
0: Yes, they will.
1: You think they will be?
0: Well, we'll find that out next week. But now, look across the page. There's the sword and the rose.
1: Oh, yes. I like this story because it's in the early days of England.
0: Yes, and you remember that Charles Brandon was in love with Princess Mary, who was the sister of King Henry.
1: And the Duke of Buckingham had kidnapped the Princess Mary, and he's trying to make her marry him.
0: And Charles Brandon rescued the princess from the Duke of Buckingham, then fought a duel with the Duke and defeated him.
1: But the King of France wants the Princess Mary to marry him, and I don't want that to happen. I wanted to marry Charles Brandon. Do you think that'll ever happen?
0: Well, let's read now and find out. It's merry, merry England, when knighthood was in flower. Music to bewitch our story hour. We're at the court of King Henry again. Henry, who has been in the North Country, has returned to London and is receiving the emissary of the King of France. The emissary kneels before King Henry and opens a casket full of gold.
6: A gift from His Majesty, King Francis, who begs you to make him the husband of your sister Mary.
0: And then the Princess Mary enters the room, and having overheard the Frenchman's words, she speaks up.
7: But I already have a husband.
8: Where's the princess?
0: Last picture, top row, Brandon enters the room behind the princess.
8: Hey, look, it's Brandon.
7: Why, Charles Brandon, he's alive.
0: King Henry exclaims in astonishment.
9: Brandon, I thought you were dead.
0: A false impression created by the Duke of Buckingham, Your Highness. First picture, bottom row, the Princess Mary tells the king, her brother.
7: Soon after Charles saved me from the evil Duke, we were married at the quiet church in Dover.
9: Charles, we owe you much. I approve the match.
0: Then the princess turns to the emissary from the King of France.
7: Pray, take the gold away and tell your wicked master the King of England would not sell his sister into slavery.
9: Rather than be thought churlish, we will accept the gold. Convey to the King of France our heartfelt thanks.
0: And then the king turns to Brandon.
9: In token of your valor, Charles, I shall make you Duke of Suffolk. On one condition.
0: In last picture, the king points to Mary and looks at Brandon with a twinkle in his eye, then chuckles.
9: The condition that you take this conniving little vixen down to Suffolk and keep her there.
1: Oh, I'm so happy. At last they're married.
0: Yes, at last they're man and wife.
1: And King Henry's going to be nice about it and let them stay that way.
0: Yes, he will.
1: Will they live happily ever after?
0: Oh, I'm sure they will.
1: Is that the end of the story?
0: Yes, that's the end of the story. But next week, you look in the Comic Weekly, and you'll see that Walt Disney is starting another exciting story called Ben and Me.
1: Who's Ben?
0: Oh, you'll find that out next week when you look in the Comic Weekly.
1: Oh, I'll send you look for that.
0: All right, Ben. Well, now let's turn over the page.
1: Oh, look. Gordon.
0: Yes, and you remember that Flash Gordon is on a strange planet.
1: And he went there all alone to investigate.
0: And after talking to the old hermit Philo, Flash has gone into the doomed city.
1: And then when he came to the gate of the city, a strange voice from nowhere spoke to him.
0: And Flash answered, saying that he had come as a friend.
1: And the voice said, "All right, You may enter. And when Flash entered, the walls came up all around him and he was trapped in a small room. What will happen?
0: Well, let's read now and find out. Here we go with Flash Gordon. A rigga rigga doon doon saskamatash. Let's set music for Heroic Flash. Trapped in the chamber, Flash hammers against the wall. Then he pauses and thinks, well, let's see. The voice that challenged me sounded canned, mechanical. Oh, I get it. What a neat trap. An electronic eye picks me up approaching the city. And then a robot voice lures me into position. And then, prison cell pops out of the ground. Yeah. Yeah, but what set it off? Wait. Key words. Sure, key words. And it could be a key command that will reverse the process. Last picture, top row, he puts his ID into action. Anyway, I'll try.
10: Release the prisoner. Open up. Free the visitor. Let him pass. You
0: Flash
10: may enter
0: shouts
10: the
0: dozens
10: city.
0: Of word combinations with no success. Finally, first picture bottom row all worn out. Sighs.
11: Oh, I'm exhausted. I can barely keep awake. Awake.
0: Awake.
11: Awake.
0: Awake.
11: Awake.
0: Awake. The word echoes through the cell. And then... Flash stares around him in astonishment. The walls, they retracted.
11: I hit it. I hit the key word.
0: At last picture, he rushes forward. Maybe now I'll find out what Philo meant about this being a city of doom.
11: Hey, what's this up ahead?
1: Oh, wasn't that brilliant? Flash figured out how it all happened.
0: Yes, it was a voice that was put on a record, and when the voice said certain words, the key words made the cell close.
1: And the key word, awake, made it open.
0: Yeah, that's right.
1: But I wonder what Flash sees now ahead of him.
0: Well, we'll find that out next week. Now it's time to pick up the first page of the second section.
1: Oh, I know, look, there's that funny Jaguar. I wonder what happens to him today.
0: Well, I'll read that in just a moment. But first, here's that nice man again with something interesting to say.
10: Now, here we go again with Puck the Comic Weekly. And on the first page of the second section, Dagwood and Blondie.
1: Magic words for the music, please.
10: Very well, my lady, please. Ramafoo, ramafum, zim, zam, zombie. Conjure me music for Dagwood and Blondie. Blondie and the children are going downtown for a while.
7: We'll be back in about an hour.
10: Good, then I can have my bath in peace and quiet.
0: 10 minutes later, the postman is ringing the Bumpster doorbell. When out of the upstairs window floats Dagwood's voice.
12: I can't come down now. I'm in the bathtub.
0: And by the time you can say, there are 3 cents due in this letter, last picture, top row, the postman is Dagwood's bathroom.
12: There are 3 cents due on this letter. You think I'm sitting in this tub with my pants on? Well, confidentially, Mr. Bumpstead, I wouldn't say yes. And then again, I wouldn't say no.
0: First picture, second row. The neighborhood kids are gathered together.
13: Hey, get your boats, everybody. I just heard Mr. Bumpson say he's in his bathtub.
14: Oh, goody, goody. Come on, come on.
0: And 5 minutes later.
13: Hey, Mr. Bumpson, can we play with you in the bathtub?
14: No, get out of here.
13: Oh, our boats always smell so much better in your bathwater because you never use soap.
14: No, you can't say your boat's in my bathtub.
13: But Mr. Bumpson, this is a democracy.
14: I don't care if this is a democracy. You can't say your boat's in my bathwater.
13: All right, for you.
14: Hey, stop that. Stop that, will you? Hey, stop it, will you?
0: The last picture, second row, the kids dash out of Dagwood's bathroom, one of them waving the bathtub
13: yes,
0: plug.
13: I got in with him. I grabbed the plug out of the tub.
0: And first picture, third row, Dagwood groans.
12: Oh, now I gotta keep my big toe in the drain to save my water.
10: For 3 minutes, all is quiet. Then, outside on the street, who should appear but Mr. Dithers, Dagwood's boss? He walks toward the Bumstead house.
12: While I'm in his neighborhood, I'll stop in and tell Dagwood I've decided to give him his $10 a week raise.
10: Last picture, third row. Dagwood, a nervous wreck, sits in his bathtub holding a wet towel.
15: So help me, the next person who comes in that door gets this soaking towel right in the kisser.
10: And then, footsteps are heard coming up the stairs. And a second later, first picture bottom row, Mr. Dithers appears in the bathroom door. And he gets the wet towel smack in his face. Dithers jerks the towel off his face and explodes.
12: Instead of getting a raise, you're fired.
15: Then I resign.
10: 5 minutes later, Blondie comes in the house. And she hears. She goes upstairs. Opens the bathroom door.
1: Having a nice bath, dear?
12: Some of it is bath water. But most of it is tears.
1: Boy, Dagwood, he had an awful time, didn't he?
10: He had a terrible time.
1: But he threw the bath towel at the wrong person, and now he won't get his raise, will he?
10: That's the way it looks.
1: I just love it when Mr. Dithers and Dagwood get together. They're so ferocious.
10: Well, now let's see what's happening to Rusty Riley, shall we?
1: Yes, sir.
10: All right, then, turn over the page. And here on page 3 of the second section under Dick's Adventures is Rusty Riley.
1: And you remember Shorty had stolen a string of pearls from a girl in that theater company.
10: Yes, and Shorty was dressed like Rusty so that everybody thinks Rusty was the thief.
1: And the mother of the girl wants to have Rusty thrown in jail.
10: But Rusty has told Tex what's happened, and Tex is going to do a little investigating.
1: I wonder if he'll figure out a way to help Rusty.
10: Well, let's read now and find out. Here we go with Rusty Riley. Gallop and run till the road is dusty. Give us music for his horse and Rusty. Tex is talking over the situation with Mr. Miles.
16: Hey, boss, this is a serious business about Rusty. That snooty Mrs. J. Funston Kessel is putting pressure on the police to throw the boy in the pokey.
10: Mr. Miles answers,
16: oh, she never could believe a boy from an orphanage could be any good. But this charge is ridiculous. Yeah, sure, it's ridiculous to you and me, boss. But the police have built up a case that may be strong enough to hold him for a juvenile court. No, but Tex, granting that the circumstantial evidence is against Rusty, what motive could such a boy possibly have to steal a pearl necklace? Yeah, we got a bad break there, boss. That ornery Uncle Rufus of Rusty's was paroled 2 weeks ago. The police figure he put Rusty up to.
10: Last picture, top row, Mr. Miles says,
16: well, believe me, I'm not going to sit back and let that boy be punished for something I know he couldn't do. I'll get him the best lawyer in Kentucky. That's a first-rate idea, boss. But I got a few ideas myself. You get his hearing postponed a week, and then give me a few days off, and I think we can get at the truth of this.
10: First picture, bottom row. Tex is out in the pasture talking with Rusty.
16: Hey, Rusty, with Mr. Miles' permission, I've appointed myself a kind of a deputy defense attorney. Now, I want you to think hard and try to remember the name of the man with the trailer that you helped out of that mud hole.
15: Well, jeepers, Tex, I didn't sleep all night trying to remember, but I just never noticed. But he was going to go to join the carnival.
16: Hey, wait a minute, carnival. Where's your old friend Stovepipe? You have his address?
15: Well, he gave me the address of his agent. He said I could always reach him that way. I'll get it.
10: And a short time later, Tex has called Stovepipe's agent. And last picture, sometime later in the distant town of Smithburg, in front of a tent which bears the sign, Ramapo Snake Oil, Nature's Partner. one of the carnival men is delivering a message to Rusty's old friend, Stovepipe.
3: Hey, Doc. Lexington, Kentucky, trying to get you in long distance. Call Operator 4 from the office wagon.
17: Lexington. Egad, the hometown of my former juvenile companion, Rusty Riley. Oh, dear. I wonder if the lad's in trouble.
1: Detective Nick Carter.
0: Yes, you bet he is. He's gotten in touch with Stovepipe already.
1: Yes, and maybe Stovepipe can tell Tex the name of the man who was driving the truck that got stuck in the mud.
0: And if they find him, he can tell the detective that Rusty was helping him at the time that the pearls were stolen.
1: And then they can't throw Rusty in jail.
0: No, they can't.
1: Oh, I hope that happens next week.
0: Well, maybe next week it will. But now look across the page. There's your old pal, Donald Duck.
1: And he's good for a big fat chuckle.
0: Yes, so we'll read now. Here we go with Donald Duck. Say the magic words with me. Squeegeum, squeegeum, squiddy chicka chack. Let's have music for quack quack. Donald is reading a book when one of his nephews yells,
18: "Ah, it's been swiped!"
0: Donald goes into the next room.
18: What's missing, boys? The silver? No, our baseball, that's what. Now, don't get panicky. Let's hunt for it.
0: They look in the icebox.
18: Not here.
0: They look in the kitchen under the sink.
18: Not here.
0: The last picture top row, they look in the bookcase.
18: Not in this drawer.
0: First picture bottom row, Dewey sobs.
18: Ah, just when we have a big game. Okay, now calm down.
0: Donald puts on his cap and goes to the door.
18: Jones will be open. I'll buy you a new one.
19: Oh, gee, Uncle Donald, thank you, Pete.
18: Yeah, thanks, Uncle Donald.
19: Yeah, thanks an awful lot, Uncle Donald.
0: Donald opens the door and starts out.
18: Nothing at all, boy.
0: And last picture, there lies Donald on the sidewalk, a big hunk of pain. And right by his feet lies the baseball.
19: Gee, the ball! Hey, Uncle Donald, you found it.
18: Yeah, but when I get up, I'm going to find your...
1: Wasn't that funny? Oh. Poor Donald. He started out the door to go to the store to buy them a baseball.
0: And the baseball was lying right on the doorstep, and Donald stepped on it.
1: My, oh my, he falls hard.
18: You son of a sister.
1: Oh, that Donald's so funny. I just love him.
0: Well, now let's turn over the page. And look.
1: Oh, Burr Rabbit.
0: And Uncle Remus.
1: You know, I love them, too.
0: So we'll read them right now. Here we go with Uncle Remus and his Tales of Burr Rabbit. Say the magic words with me. Hippity-hoppity, make it a habit to give us music for old Burr Rabbit. Uncle Remus says,
16: the creeters has got to jitter-jump because Mr. Dog has been doing some night raiding. Yes, all the creatures in the community are really scared because Mr. Dog has been doing an awful lot of house snitching. The sheriff even holds up a sign which reads, beware, Mr. Dog, night prowler. The sheriff says, Burr Rabbit, how is us going to catch this critter?
20: Yeah, by making us easy to catch. The only way to catch a thief, Sheriff, is to give him something to thief with. Now you do what I say.
0: Later in the clock, after dark to be exact, behind a tree in Brer Rabbit's yard, a dark figure is skulking. To be precise, it is Mr. Dog, the night prowler, aiming to do a little night raiding in Brer Rabbit's house. He sees Brer Rabbit in the window and hears Brer Rabbit say,
20: I ain't scared. Mr. Dog ain't out to bother me.
0: Mr. Dog chuckles.
18: That's what makes him a rabbit.
0: Last picture top row. Mr. Dog tiptoes toward the house.
18: This is as easy as pouring cane syrup on corn pone.
0: First picture bottom row. Gun in hand, he enters the house.
18: Rabbits was made limp in the head, so it'd be easy for dogs to be smarter.
0: He steps in the living room.
18: Your money or your... Hey!
0: He stares in amazement, for instead of Brer Rabbit sitting at the window, he sees a shade with the image of Brer Rabbit painted on it, and a candle lighted behind it. And then the sheriff and Brer Rabbit, guns in hand, step in the door behind him.
16: Consider yourself astonished, Mr. Dog.
20: Yeah, One move and you is blunderbusted.
10: And last picture, the sheriff and Brer Rabbit are marching Mr. Dog to jail. And as Mr. Dog walks along, he shakes his head sadly.
18: And to think, a rabbit done this to me.
20: Yeah, wait till you see what the law's gonna do.
10: And Uncle Remus says,
16: a thief in a jug is worth two in the ambush.
1: Really fixed Mr. Dog.
10: Yes, Mr. Dog didn't find that robbing Brer Rabbit was as easy as pouring cane syrup on corn foam.
1: No, and it looks like Brer Dog is the one that's limp in the head.
10: And Brer Rabbit is the one that is smarter in the head.
1: Oh, I just love that, Brer Rabbit.
10: So do I. Well, now, that's all the time I have. But before I go, here's that nice fellow with some more interesting information. Well, honey, and all you boys and girls, I've got to go now.
1: All right, Mr. Comic Weekly Man, but I'll be waiting for you next week.
10: Okay, that's a date. And a date with all you boys and girls. Be sure to meet me with our little friend, Miss Honey, next week when I read Puck the Comic Weekly. For I'm the Comic Weekly Man, the jolly Comic Weekly Man. I'll be back to read the funnies to you, happy boys and honey. Don't forget, boys and girls, see you all next week. Your friend.

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1: Is it? Do you think I might try a piece? 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

0: All criminals suffer from the same organic disorder, enlargement of the ego. And sooner or later, it proves fatal to their career of crime. For as an ancient thinker once said, he is most vulnerable who believes himself invincible. For some criminals, one heavy prison sentence is enough to deflate their ego. But in tonight's case from the files of your FBI, Earl Dixon accepted his first set of prison bars not as a defeat, but as a great opportunity to prove himself smarter than the law. In a Midwestern penitentiary, Dixon, serving a term for hijacking, and two fellow inmates are seated in their cell after the evening meal.
1: Cigarette, gentlemen? Rock?
2: Thanks, Dixie.
1: Louis?
3: If that's the best you can do, Dixie. Of course, I'm used to lighting a Corona after a pheasant.
4: You're
3: dinner.
4: Used to talking too much, Louis.
3: Somebody's got to keep the art of chatter alive in our little home.
1: Rock is a man of action rather than words, Louis.
3: Well, you ain't exactly the gabby type yourself, Dixie.
1: I've been interested in only one subject since matriculating here.
3: But you ain't talking about it, huh?
1: I never talk on a subject until I'm qualified by research.
3: And when'll that be?
1: Now.
3: Oh, yeah? Then what's the title of your subject?
1: Escape.
3: Escape? Shut up, Louis.
1: Are you gentlemen interested?
3: Gee, Dixie, I don't know. I only got 3 more years here.
1: Just a weekend, huh, Louis?
3: No, it's not that, but guys can get shot trying something like that.
1: I wonder what your girl is doing tonight, Louis.
3: Yeah, what do you mean?
1: Just curious.
3: Well, I know what she better not be doing. What's that got to do with it?
1: 3 years is a long time to sit and wonder. Maybe it'll be too late after that. What about you, Rob?
4: Count me in, Dixie.
1: Good. We'll make it a twosome.
3: I don't know. Wait a minute.
1: Yes, Louis.
3: What did you really mean about my dame?
1: I told you. 3 years is a long time.
3: Oh, she better not pull no double deal on me. I'm in.
1: Splendid.
4: What's the gimmick, Dixie?
1: Well, the doctor is on duty in the hospital until 11 o'clock.
4: Yeah.
1: He lives outside, drives home when his relief comes.
4: Yeah?
1: Lights out in here at 9. The turnkey makes a round of inspection at 10.
3: Uh-huh.
1: Tonight, when he comes around, you...

0: Hospital ward, Dr. Wilson. Oh, hello, Evelyn. Yes, honey, I'll be on my way home in about 10 minutes. As soon as Dr. Blaney comes in to relieve me. Huh? Oh, sure, sure, I'll bring some. Okay. Bye, sugar. What are you doing in here?
1: Keep a watch that door, Louis.
2: Okay. Doctor's about your size, Rock. His jacket should fit you rather neatly.
3: Just so it helps me drive us through the gate, okay.
1: Here you are. And do it quickly now.
3: Yeah.
1: I'll take a look outside. Everything's all right, boys. Come on, quietly, please.
3: Right.
1: This is his car. Take the wheel, Rock. Louis and I'll crouch on the floor right behind you.
3: Okay.
1: All right. Make for the gate. Keep your head down,
3: Louis. Don't worry. I want to keep it.
4: Okay, Doc. I'll open the gate. Leaving kind of early to... Hey, wait a minute. You're not the doc.
5: Rock's hit. I'll grab the wheel. Pull Rock over.
3: Okay.
5: You make it?
3: Yes.
5: Hey, Rock's hit bad, Dixie.
1: Really?
5: Yeah, what can we do for him?
1: Throw him out.
5: Huh?
1: I said throw him out.
5: But he's still alive.
1: Do as I say.
5: Okay. Sorry, Rock.

0: After the jailbreak had been accomplished and the convicts had made a successful getaway, the penitentiary warden immediately contacted the nearest office of the FBI just across the state line, where Special Agent Connor took the call.
1: Gray Pontiac, two-door sedan. License number? 7543. All right, I've got it. Which direction was it going when it left the penitentiary? Thanks, Warden. We'll get on it right away.
2: Jailbreak, Fred?
1: Yes, three made the break, but one got killed.
2: Who are the other two?
1: Take their names.
2: Uh-huh.
1: Earl Dixon and Louis Muncy.
2: Louis Muncy. I've got them.
1: While I'm getting out an alarm, you contact Washington and ask them to teletype all information they have on Dixon and Muncy.
0: In Dayton, Ohio, a few hours after the prison break, two men walked quietly along a fog-shrouded street. They stopped in front of a modest apartment building. A minute later, a young girl occupying a ground-floor apartment was aroused by the insistent sound of the door buzzer.
3: Just a minute. Oh! I'm coming. Who is it?
4: Open the door.
3: Earl.
5: Hello, sis.
3: Earl, I...
5: Go in, Lily.
2: Okay.
3: What are you...
5: Be quiet. Lower that window shade, please, Louis.
2: Right.
3: Earl, what are you doing here?
5: Okay, Louis.
4: Yeah, all right.
3: What are you doing here? How did you get out of prison?
5: Quite cleverly. I escaped.
3: Oh.
5: It was a very monotonous life. I needed to change. Well, you don't seem very happy to see me.
3: I'm not.
5: Now, I ask you, Louis, isn't that a shocking admission for one's own sister?
2: Yeah.
5: Oh, by the way, Annette, allow me to present my fellow Houdini, Louis Muncy.
2: Pleased to know you.
3: Why did you come here?
5: Seemed the natural thing to do.
3: Earl, you can't stay.
5: Now, Annette.
3: I mean it. You've got to leave here at once.
2: Hey, what is this? I thought she was okay.
5: She will be.
3: Earl, listen to me. In the past, I've always weakened and tried to help you, always thinking maybe you'd straighten out. But this time, it's different. I'm not harboring any criminals.
5: I'm staying, Annette.
3: Oh, no, you're not.
5: Where are you going?
3: I'm calling the police.
2: Hey, now, wait a minute.
5: Hold it, Louis. What are you going to tell them, Annette? That you're turning your brother in? That you want him sent back to prison?
3: Yes.
5: Then I'd better acquaint you with just what that would mean. A man was killed when we escaped.
3: Oh.
5: Now, my dear, could you make us some coffee?

0: Is that teletype from Washington, Fred?
1: Yes, Whit. The dope on Dixon and Muncie.
0: What does it say?
1: It looks like Dixon was the brains behind the break.
0: Yes?
1: College education and always boasting how much smarter he is than the law.
0: What was he in for?
1: Hijacking. Uh-huh. He was sentenced in federal court. Suspected of a killing, too, but there wasn't enough evidence to pin it on him.
0: What about Muncie?
1: They're just finishing up on him now. Here we are. Muncie seems to be a kind of a stooge in a gang that was mixed up in hijacking, too.
0: He'll probably stick with Dixon, then, for guidance.
1: I wouldn't be surprised.
0: Any reports on the fugitives while I was out?
1: No.
0: They could be clear out of the state by this time.
1: Yes, that makes them our game more than ever.
0: Any leads on Dixon and that stuff from Washington?
1: I was just looking it over. It says Dixon lived with his sister in Cincinnati just before he was sent up. You know, he might make for there again.
0: Wouldn't that be an obvious move?
1: Well, since Dixon considers himself smarter than the law, he might think the obvious thing to do would be least expected.
0: Let's get Cincinnati on the phone. We'll tell him not to wait until daylight to check up, but go out right now and keep a watch on her address.
1: Right.

0: Remember this piece, Annette? How I used to slave to learn it. As I recall, it was Mother's favorite...
1: Stop, Earl, please.
0: What's the matter?
1: The difference between then and now, I don't want to think of it.
0: Dear Annette, always the sentimentalist.
1: Earl.
0: Yes?
1: How long is this going to go on?
0: What?
1: This staying here.
0: Oh. Oddly enough, I was just thinking about that.
1: The police are bound to come here sometime. You saw the morning paper. They're combing three states looking for you.
0: I know.
1: Oh, please, won't you give yourself up?
0: Oh, stop being childish.
1: What else can you do?
0: I have a very definite plan in mind. You're right about their eventually coming here, but when they arrive, we'll be gone.
1: What do you mean?
0: We still have that little houseboat on the Ohio River.
1: Yes?
0: Then I think we should use it.
1: We?
0: Yes. You and I.
1: Oh, no, please.
0: I'll need you, Annette. You'll have to drive.
1: Oh, why can't you leave me alone?
0: It's very pleasant. Like a vacation.
1: Vacation? With two murderers.
0: Oh, I forgot to mention my good companion, Mr. Muncie, who sleeps so peacefully in your bedroom, will not be with us.
1: Do you intend to leave him here?
0: Not exactly.
1: I don't understand.
0: Well, he has already served his purpose.
2: There
0: you see,
2: are you, folks?
0: Oh. Yeah. Greetings, Louis. Well, I was just talking about you.
2: Oh, yeah?
0: Yes, I was telling my sister that we are going to take a little trip.
2: Oh, blowing out of here?
0: Yes.
2: Where are we going?
0: Well, unfortunately, Louis, you're not really coming along.
2: What do you mean?
0: I needed you for the getaway just as I needed Rock, but now your usefulness is ended.
2: Oh, wait a minute.
0: Sorry, Louis.
3: Oh.
0: Darling, he'll be with us in spirit.

We momentarily close the Equitable Society's presentation of the FBI file on the Big Breakout. We'll return to this case in just a moment. Let's look at America through the eyes of a GI just back from the Pacific. He's flying cross-continent to his home in the East. And perhaps he's wondering what sort of job he'll land when he takes off his uniform. Well, no matter what route his Army transport plane follows, at some time in almost every hour of the flight, he's looking down on places where Equitable Society investments are helping to provide jobs for ex-servicemen. Whether his plane soars over the cattle-studded plains of Texas or the waving wheatlands of Minnesota, over the cornfields of Iowa or the tobacco plantations of Kentucky, Equitable Society dollars are right there, soundly invested with progressive American farmers to promote farm prosperity. Or take practically any industrial center in which his plane might land. Take Chicago or Detroit, Cleveland or Pittsburgh. These also are centers for the investment of Equitable Society funds in steel mills and mines, in railroads and shipyards, in textile mills and industrial plants of all kinds. Yes, with Equitable Society dollars at work in every section of the country, and with the Equitable Society's 3.25 million members living in every state in the Union, this great mutual organization is well named the Equitable Life Assurance Society of the United States. For since 1859, Equitable Society dollars have helped make the whole United States the land of opportunity. Yes, by serving its members for 86 years, the Equitable Society has served America. And now back to the file on the Big Breakout.

0: FBI agents make no pretense of infallibility. And although highly trained in their profession of criminal investigation, things happen so fast at times that human judgment is bound to err in one step or another in their investigative procedure. But this they have never failed to do. Readjust. The long hours of the day have dragged past, and now darkness is falling. Earl Dixon sits with his sister in the living room of her apartment.
1: Who's that?
2: How do I know?
1: See who it is. I'll stand just behind the door, and don't let anyone in. Understand?
2: Very well.
3: Good evening.
2: Good evening.
3: You're Miss Annette Dixon, are you not?
2: Yes.
3: I'm Special Agent Connor of the FBI.
2: The FBI?
3: Yes. We just learned that you had moved here from Cincinnati.
2: But why are you interested in where I live?
3: The automobile in which your brother escaped from prison last night was found early today abandoned just outside of town. May I come in?
2: But my brother isn't here.
3: Then there's no reason why I shouldn't come in, is there?
2: No, that is
3: Thank you.
4: I have a gun here, Mr. Cunningham. I've often wanted to match wits with the FBI. Don't reach for yours.
3: I wouldn't have any wits left for you to match if I did.
4: I was sure they trained you to be practical.
3: Yes. That's one of the reasons we usually win, Dixon.
4: Have you always won until now?
3: I wouldn't say that now is exactly over.
4: You fellows travel in pairs. Is your partner outside in the car?
3: No. I came here alone.
4: Where is your partner?
3: I'm afraid you'll have to proceed without that knowledge.
4: He and your office must have known you came here.
3: Do you think so?
4: Yes. In that event, I think you'd better come along with us.
3: Where to?
4: My sister and I are taking a little trip. You'd be a very welcome companion.
3: Really?
4: Yes. With an FBI agent driving us and an FBI car, we should find it rather a safe journey.
3: At your service, Mr. Dixon.
4: Thank you. Oh, by the way, you wouldn't mind transporting a corpse, too, would you? It would be rather awkward leaving him here.
3: Louis Muncy?
4: That's right.
3: Bring him along. I'd be very glad to have his body as evidence of murder against you.
4: What makes you think you'll be able to produce this evidence?
3: This was to be a match of wits, remember?
0: When Special Agent Connor did not return to Dayton Police Headquarters within the designated time to rejoin his partner, Special Agent Whitman, Whitman and a police officer drove to Miss Dixon's address. Whitman is now returning to the car.
5: There's something funny about this, Sergeant.
6: I saw you go inside after you got no answer.
5: I found this on the floor in the living room.
6: What is it?
5: Connor's wallet.
6: What?
5: And dresser drawers had been pulled open like somebody had packed and left in a hurry.
6: Well,
5: I'd say Connor ran into Dixon, all right. And possibly Muncy, too.
6: And he dropped his wallet to let you know he'd been here and something was wrong.
5: Yes. With his car gone, that means only one thing. Let's put out an alarm on that car.

0: this is such a pleasure. The rolling fields, the green trees, you know? I've looked at penitentiary walls so long, I'd forgotten this even existed. Isn't it lovely, Annette?
1: Please don't talk to me.
0: My sister doesn't approve of me, Mr. Connor.
2: I'd say she has excellent taste.
0: Poor Louis. Poor Louis would have enjoyed this so. Which reminds me, I've decided not to dispose of his body anywhere along the way.
2: Really?
0: The river will be a much better place.
2: Bodies have a disconcerting way of rising to the surface.
0: Not when they're properly weighted, Mr. Connor.
2: Oh.
0: And that should offer a cue to your own fate.
2: Thank you.
0: Too bad you won't be able to enjoy a weekend on our little houseboat. You'd like to have his company, wouldn't you, Annette?
1: Please, Earl.
2: Uh-oh.
0: What's the matter?
2: Car trouble.
0: Accidental, of course.
2: What other kind is there?
0: That sounds like a flooded carburetor. What have you done to it?
2: The car stalled. Would you like to get out and diagnose the trouble yourself?
0: You'd like that, wouldn't you? You go ahead and fix it, and I'm warning you. If you take too long...
2: I won't, I assure you.
3: Why don't we get some word, Sergeant?
4: Well, we've done everything we can, Mr. Whitman. Something should come in.
3: And that's the toughest thing about this business. The waiting.
4: I know.
3: They must have taken Connor along as cover. If they did, Connor's driving the car.
4: We put all that on the alarm. Is there any more background on the Dixon family? Any place he'd be likely to go to?
3: I'm having that checked now. In the meantime, the clock is running out. Running out fast.
4: I'll get it. Police headquarters, Sergeant Gillen speaking. Yes? Yes? Where was this? Just a minute, Mr. Whitman.
3: Yes?
4: This is state police. They got something on Connor.
3: Let me talk to the police.
4: Sure, here you are.
3: Hello? This is Special Agent Whitman speaking. What have you got? I see. Will you read it, please? Yes? Thank you very much. Goodbye. Come on, Sergeant. We've got a definite lead on Connor. I just hope we're not too late.

0: Where did my sister go, Connor?
1: Into the houseboat.
0: Oh. Yeah, I guess you've got Muncie's body weighted sufficiently now.
1: Enough to keep it from drifting. That'll make it easier for us to locate.
0: Us?
1: Mm-hmm.
0: I admire your optimism. Now, if you will just drag the body out onto the deck. There, that will do nicely. And now I'll ask you to hoist it over the side.
1: You're really running up a big score, Dixon.
0: Just remember this gun. Go ahead, Connor.
1: Okay.
0: And now I suggest that we return to the cabin. Go ahead. After you, Mr. Connor.
1: Thanks.
0: Annette, will you stop that crying?
1: Leave her alone.
0: Well, Sir Galahad. Will you have a drink?
1: No, thanks.
0: Then I guess we'd better pass on to the next item on the program. That turns out to be you, Mr. Connor.
2: Oh, you can't.
1: Hold it, miss. Dixon.
0: Yes, that's right. And it's been rather unbalanced in my favor, wouldn't you say?
1: No, I wouldn't.
0: What do you mean?
1: You had that pistol on me all evening, but it didn't keep me from working.
0: Working?
1: You didn't see me drop my wallet on the floor of your sister's apartment back in Dayton, did you?
0: Now, don't pull
2: I
0: that.
2: I saw it.
0: What? Annette, why didn't you...
1: I left it there because I knew my partner would find it very shortly and know something was wrong.
0: Look, Connor...
1: I'm just trying to get my wits on the record.
0: Very well.
1: And you were right in suspecting I caused the car trouble back on the highway.
0: All you gained was time, if you did.
1: No. I left a note under a tool when I was under the car. It must have been picked up by now.
0: And what did the note say?
1: That we were coming here.
0: Well, that makes you almost even.
1: I'd say that puts me a little bit ahead.
0: Annette, I think we're getting out of here.
1: I hate to keep piling up points, Dixon, but the keys to the car are in the river with Muncie's body.
0: Why, you...
1: Now, don't be a bad loser, Dixon.
0: I haven't lost.
1: Oh, no? Look at that car coming along the riverbank.
0: Where?
2: Oh, thank heaven. Is it the police?
1: It isn't even a car. That was an old trick, Miss Dixon. But I won the match.

Earl Dixon was returned to the penitentiary and subsequently tried and convicted for the murder of his fellow convict. Like all criminals, Dixon had an inflated estimation of his own ability to beat the law. And this was one of the most effective contributing factors to his inevitable downfall. No one is smarter than the law. Sooner or later, this inescapable fact is known to all criminals.

0: You'll hear about next week's case in just a moment. This week, at the Equitable Society, I was shown three checks that were ready to go out in the afternoon mail. One was the biggest check I've ever seen in my life. A six, followed by six zeros. A $6 million investment of Equitable Society funds in a great industrial concern, which will employ several thousand men, many of them returning servicemen. The second check was for $16,000, a loan to a farmer in Iowa who came to his Equitable Society so that he could buy a piece of land he's had his eye on for many years. The third check was for $6,000, and it was going to help an ex-sergeant of the Marines buy that little house he dreamed about while he lay in a hospital recovering from wounds received on Guadalcanal. Now he's going to own that little home with the aid of the Equitable Society's Assured Home Ownership Plan. And there you have three of the principal ways in which Equitable Society dollars are put to work: in promoting home ownership, in lending farmers a helping hand, in keeping the wheels of industry turning. And that's why we think this life insurance business we're in is a good business. We collect premium dollars from our members for their good, and then invest them in ways that are good for the entire nation. Yes, this week and every week for 86 years, the Equitable Society has been building security for you, your home, and your country.
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0: The incidents used in tonight's Equitable Society's broadcast are taken from the files of the Federal Bureau of Investigation. However, all names used are fictitious, and any similarity thereof to the names of persons living or dead is accidental. Programs in this series of particular interest to servicemen and women are broadcast overseas through the worldwide facilities of the Armed Forces Radio Service. Tonight, the music was under the direction of Frederick Steiner, the author was Frank Ferries, and your narrator was Dean Carlton. This is your FBI, is a Jerry Devine production. Now, this is Carl Frank speaking for the Equitable Life Assurance Society of the United States and the Equitable Society's representative in your community, and inviting you to tune in again next week at this same time for This Is Your FBI.
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0: It's for you. It's your dinner. It's called Cupboard Love. Cupboard Love's different. Comes in a packet, not a tin. See this foil pouch? Keeps it moist and squeezy. That's right. It's a new kind of cat food. Moist. It's good for you. Like it?
1: New Cupboard Love. What the well-cared-for cat has for dinner.
2: I've been gardening in white gloves. Just to prove that dirt can't hide from new Tide. 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I'm going to hide these filthy gloves in the pockets of these cords. Too tough a test for a low-priced powder, not for new Tide. Now for those hidden gloves. How's that for cleanness? Proof that dirt just can't hide from intensified Tide. Try it.
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0: Captain and the Pirates!
1: Quaker Puff Wheat Sparkies bring you Terry and the Pirates.
2: We've been making a lot of fuss about the new year, but did you know that over in China, where Terry Lee, Pat Ryan, and their friends are, the Chinese New Year does not start until January 22nd? Yes, for millions of people, the new year has not yet begun. But no matter what the time is, Terry is in a bit of trouble. Hong Kong trouble, we call it, as you'll see in just a moment. So stand by!
1: Oh, here comes Quaker with a bang bang.

0: Pop Sweet Sparkies have vitamins, do tell. The easy step to extra pep, and boy, the taste is swell. Here comes Quaker with a bang bang. Ra-da-da-da-da-bang bang.
1: Hiya, gang. Here's one for you. Tell me, in what year do frogs jump the highest? Why, in leap year, that's what. And say, gang, for a breakfast treat that's so downright delicious it'll have you leaping right out of your chair, here's what. Get next to Quaker Puffed Wheat and Puffed Rice Sparkies. Now, I'm just not talking through my hat either. Not on your life. Just ask anyone that sat down this morning to a luscious bowl full of this ready-to-eat wheat or rice cereal. Such a person shouldn't be hard to find. I'll say not. For more people are today enjoying Quaker Puffed Wheat and Puffed Rice Sparkies than ever before. And no wonder. These giant kingpin kernels are shot from guns, exploded 8 times larger, crisp, flavorful, delicious, and every bite brings you restored natural grain amounts of vitamin B1, niacin, and iron. Good and good for you. So have Quaker Puffed Wheat or Rice Sparkies tomorrow morning for breakfast for sure. Top with bananas, applesauce, whatever fruit's handy. Then add milk and sugar. Boy, there's an idea that's G-O-O-D. Good.
2: Pat Ryan, Terry, and their friends are in Hong Kong. That is to say, they came to Hong Kong for the purpose of catching a man called Irachi, a man who never sleeps. This Irachi has been exerting a strange power over Dr. Quill, and our friends hope to break that spell. With the help of Big Jim Proudhorn, newspaper man extraordinary, they baited a trap.
3: I figure this news item in the papers to the effect that Dr. John Quill has sailed from Hong Kong today. Well, it should draw Irachi out of hiding or wherever he is. Force him to contact Quill here in this hotel, and we'll be here to nab him.
4: The only flaw in the plan was this. We didn't know exactly what Irachi looked like. And Dr. Quill, who hadn't seen the man for 10 years, could only give us a hazy picture. Well, anyway, we parked Quill in the hotel. We arranged that one of us would always be on duty nearby. Then, after we got organized, Terry, his sister Ginger, Elena, and Flip Corkin went out to view the town. The phone rang after they'd been gone about an hour. Jim Proudhorn and I were in a room next to that of Dr. Quill, and Jim answered.
3: Hey there, that girl.
4: It was Terry on the wire.
3: How did you get in? And I don't understand. Wait a minute. You can talk to Ryan. Here, take the phone.
5: No, what's up?
3: Your sidekick's in the hoosegow.
5: What?
3: Yes, he's in the copper house, the calaboose, the lockup.
5: Oh, okay, Terry, let's have it. Now, what have you done? You haven't done anything. You must have done something, fella. You wouldn't be in the Hong Kong police station unless there was some trouble.
6: I tell you, we were minding our own business. Flip is here to back me up, and so is Ginger and Elena. Yeah, I know it's a fine way to see the city, but I didn't expect to have some roughneck start a brawl in a little shop and... What? Oh, yeah, but he got away. Somebody called the police and... Well, look. Yeah, I know Ginger's upset, but... No, look, Pat. It all happened because we wanted to get a bowl of fish chowder.
5: What do you mean, fish chowder? Oh, never mind. Don't try to explain over the phone. Yeah, sure, I'll get you out. Or somebody will. Maybe Proudhorn knows what to do. Yeah. Yeah, and don't go any place until... Huh? No danger of that, huh? Okay, I'll talk to Jim. Right.
3: In the Hong Kong hoosegow, eh?
5: Yeah. Well, what can we do to get him out, Jim?
3: Well, it shouldn't be much trouble. What did Terry do to attract police attention, huh? And what's this about fish chowder?
5: It seems he and Ginger and Flip and Aletta went into a small eat shop to get something to eat.
3: Mm-hmm.
5: Some stranger picked a fight. The shop was wrecked. The police came. The stranger got away, but they...
3: Our friends weren't so lucky, eh?
5: That's the way it seems.
3: Well, we'd better go down there and see what can be done. No, wait. Both of us can't go.
5: No, we can't leave Dr. Quill alone. Hey, you don't think...
3: Don't think what?
5: Now look here, Jim. We brought Dr. Quill here. We inserted that item in the papers about Quill sailing for the United States.
3: Mm.
5: We expect Irachi will make an attempt to contact him.
3: Yeah. What are you getting at?
5: You don't suppose this trouble Terry got into... Do you suppose it could be part of a deliberate plan?
3: Well, how do you mean?
5: A plan rigged up by Irachi to throw us off guard, make us worry about something else?
3: Oh, yeah, In other words, while we're chasing around town pulling wires to get Terry and Corkin out of the hands of the police, Well, our minds are full of that. Irachi could slip in the hotel, reach Dr. Quill.
5: Well, just a flash. It could be wrong, but...
3: Yes, but let's take precautions. A few minutes more or less won't matter to Terry. He's cooling his heels and blowing on his knuckles, and so is Corkin. So So let's do a little thinking right here and now.
2: Let's return to the police station. Ginger Lee, who speaks Chinese fluently, comes out of the magistrate's office. She walks along the corridor and comes to a room where a number of people are seated on benches around the walls. Terry rises and comes to her eagerly.
6: Well, Ginger, what did he say?
7: Well, Terry, it's like this.
6: The answer's no?
7: I did the best I could, but the shopkeeper says that somebody has to pay for the smashed dishes and furniture and window.
6: But we didn't start
7: it. Well, he won't. That is, the magistrate won't release you or Mr. Corkin, but he did say that Aleta and I could go. And I think we'd better leave, Terry.
6: Yeah, I suppose you and Aleta better get out of this.
7: Mm-hmm.
6: Look, you can go back to the hotel. Explain to Pat and Jim Proudhon.
7: Yes, Aleta's waiting for me now.
6: Yeah, you better get going.
7: I think a bond will have to be posted. Certain legal things have to be done, but you won't be in here long, Terry.
6: Golly, I hope not.
7: So you tell Mr. Corkin, and I'll go on back to the hotel. I'm sure you'll be out in a few hours, so don't worry, Terry.
2: A few moments later, Ginger Lee and Aleta stood outside the police building. But it was Aleta who was more confused than Ginger.
8: I don't see how you can be so calm. To look at you, anyone would think you were used to visiting the police. That you knew this city quite well.
7: Well, we seem to have a pretty good idea what we should do, Aleta.
8: Yes, go back to the hotel.
7: There's no reason to be upset. These accidents do happen. Yes, I think we will go back to the hotel, but I have a suggestion.
8: A suggestion?
7: Mm-hmm. First, let's take a taxi cab.
8: Mm-hmm.
7: And second, why don't we detour to the shop?
8: What shop?
7: Where all the trouble started. I think maybe I can talk to the owner. Perhaps he'll come with us to the hotel to see Mr. Ryan, and then everything can be arranged.
8: Oh, that's wonderful.
7: And then Terry and Mr. Corkin can be released right away.
8: Mm-hmm, all right. There's a public cab. Come on off. You'll have to talk to the driver. He's Chinese. Do you remember where that little shop was located?
7: That shop's about the middle of this street, Aleta.
8: Mm-hmm. Yeah, this looks like the street.
7: Mm-hmm.
8: But all the streets look pretty much the same, Ginger.
7: No, this is it, all right. Wow, Yauting, Junai, you're funding.
9: Hello, boss.
8: I'm certainly glad you can speak Chinese.
7: Well, I'm glad I can at least make myself understood. Now, I'll go in by myself later. You wait out here in the cab. I'll explain to the owner, poor fellow. He must be terribly upset about some Americans wrecking his place. I'll bring him out.
8: All right.
7: You wait here, dear. We'll all go to the hotel. Dong Yi Dong.
10: Watched Ginger disappear into the tiny food shop. The driver shut off his motor and relaxed beside the wheel. I leaned back and closed my eyes. All kinds of thoughts flew through my mind, all disconnected. About Rachi, the sleepless one, about Dr. Quill, about this silly fight Terry and Mr. Flip had with a stranger in the shop.
6: I
8: don't know what you are saying. You have to wait until the other woman comes out. I say you have to wait. Xu Xiao. Xu Xiao.
11: Well, what's all the excitement, Aleta?
8: I can't understand the driver. We're waiting for Ginger. Why, what are you doing here, Mr. Ryan?
11: What am I? I came from the hotel as fast as I could after what Ginger told me.
8: What did she tell you?
11: Said she had everything fixed up with the shopkeeper. All I had to do was hurry over here. Why, is anything wrong? Don't tell me there's been some more Look, driver, pipe down. You shall.
8: She hasn't come out of the shop yet. I've been waiting. It must be over half an hour.
11: Yeah, but she told me over the phone. Said you were right beside her.
8: I've been out here.
11: Are you sure you haven't left the cab?
8: Of course I'm sure. Let me get out. Let's get into the shop and find out
11: what
8: happened.
11: Yeah, come on. I can't figure out what could have happened. Well, nobody here. Hello? Hello? Anybody back there? Maybe she went out.
8: No, if she left this shop, she would have stopped at the cab and tell me. Ginger wouldn't just walk away.
11: You wait here. Take a look around out back. Hello? Hello, anybody here? Nobody back there, Aleta.
8: But she must be somewhere around.
11: Yeah, of course. No need to get in a panic.
8: Oh, I'm not here.
11: No, but I am. Ginger telephoned me 20 minutes ago. Said if I would come to this address in a hurry, we could fix up everything and Terry and Corkin would be released from the station house.
8: Well, what are you getting at?
11: Just one thing, Aleta. Where did Ginger Lee call from?
5: There's no telephone in this place and never was.
2: Could this be the work of Irachi? Has Ginger Lee been spirited away and was she forced to telephone Pat? It begins to look that way.
0: Quake up, up, we sparkies, the wee bad shot from guns. Here comes Quaker with a bang, bang. Ra-da-da-da-da, bang, bang.
1: Gang, here's a list of winners of tennis rackets in the big ABC contest. You ready? Listen. Roberta West, Jacksonville, Arkansas. Treva Payton, Bakersfield, California. Marie Newson, San Francisco, California. Joyce Hutchins, San Jose, California. Julian Anderson, Tai, Georgia. Elaine Cody, Springfield, Illinois. Henry B. Erb, Terre Haute, Indiana. Don B. Helkin, Davenport, Iowa. Judy Malone, Louisville, Kentucky. Nancy Lee Busenius, Baltimore, Maryland. Pat Knoll, Jackson, Mississippi. Dolores Barrett, Perth Amboy, New Jersey. John Frederick Jones, Westfield, New Jersey. Vincent O'Connell, Bronx, New York. Carol Presley, Weaverville, North Carolina. Richard Leinbach, Cincinnati, Ohio. Clarence Hornberger, Ephrata, Pennsylvania. Francis Greaser, Miss, Philadelphia, Pennsylvania. Joyce Walker, Scranton, Pennsylvania. Billy Bryant, Canton, South Dakota. Margaret Lucchesis, San Antonio, Texas. Dolores Cortez, Norfolk, Virginia. Charles Kine, Racine, Wisconsin. June Freda, Brooklyn, New York. And Marie Tellerico, Long Branch, New Jersey. Stay tuned to Sky King for further names of tennis racket winners.
2: Terry and the Pirates is dramatized for radio by Albert Barker, who says, Pat and Elaita will find that this man who never sleeps isn't going to be fooled very much. He has a few slick tricks up his own sleeve. And this disappearance of Ginger Lee is one of them, which all adds up to a fast-moving Terry tale tomorrow. Same time, same station. This is ABC, the American Broadcasting Company.
9: 31 and a half, 32, 33, 35, 40, and 10 is 50, and 50 is a pound. At first, when you are given change in new money, it may sound rather odd. So if you're puzzled by 31 and a half, 32, 33, 35, 40, and 10 is 50, and 50 is a pound, think decimal. Now there are 100 new pence in a pound. Think decimal. That way you'll find shopping simple.
12: Once upon a time there was an engineer.
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14: 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Charlie says, really rings the bell. Charlie says, love my good and plenty. 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
16: The magic island of Euclidea is rising from the sea. Not so long ago, the Euclideans submerged the island, taking it down to the bottom of the old volcanic crater and making everyone believe it had been destroyed. Now, the island is coming out of the water again. This brings a very real danger to Captain Tex Bradford and Elaine Raleigh, who are attempting to imprison the Euclideans in their underwater city. When the island is above water, G-47 and his men will have more openings for escape than Tex and Elaine can watch.
17: How's it look to you now, Elaine?
18: The island is rising very slowly, but the tops of the defense chambers are showing above water.
17: At that rate, we'll have a couple of minutes to work in.
18: And what can we accomplish?
17: I'm not any too sure, but we've got to do our best to keep those fellows from getting loose.
18: You have only one charge of your solvent left, is that correct?
17: That's right, only one.
18: Then that may be used to guard only one exit. And when that island is above water, there are at least eight openings through which the Euclideans may escape.
17: Oh, I know it, but we'll have to run a bluff of some kind.
18: I do not understand fully what you mean by bluffing. But this is a time to be sure of what you are doing.
17: Yes, if you can be sure, but when you can't, bluff.
18: Then bluff quickly. The island is rising.
17: Have we got enough compressed air to taxi us around to the other side of the island?
18: I think not.
17: It's our only hope.
18: I will try to cross the island. That is much shorter.
17: Well, sure it is. But if the island comes up before we get across, what then?
18: Our position will be no worse than it is now.
17: You're right, Elaine. All right, give it all you've got.
18: The jets are wide open. The air supply is diminishing very rapidly.
17: We're getting across the island, too. Hey, look out.
18: I will not strike that defense chamber.
17: They can't open the doors and those things until the island is completely above water, can they?
18: Not without flooding the entire lower level of the island.
17: Good. Now, when we get to the other side... Say, we're scraping on the surface of the island.
18: It will be a very narrow margin, Captain. But I believe we will be over the side of the island before we are held by touching it.
17: Let's hope you're right. We made it.
18: So I believe.
17: Now cut your rudders around hard. We've got to get right back besides that elevator housing before we lose headway.
18: It will take only a few seconds to complete our circle.
17: Things coming out of the water mighty fast now.
18: What is your plan, Captain?
17: Well, now look, we'll want to stand by as near the elevator housing as possible. Near enough that I can reach out and break those bottles of solvent against the elevator door.
18: I see. Then that will allow your solvent to eat down through the surface of the island, and the ocean will flood into that elevator shaft.
17: Right. And if I remember the layout of this island, they can't shut off that water before it reaches the power rooms and puts the whole island out of commission.
18: That is correct, Captain. Water going into this shaft will flood the entire island, forcing anyone within it to take refuge in the main city of Euclidea.
17: That's what we're going to try to do, Elaine. And that's our only chance. When one of those doors opens, we'll warn whoever comes out that if they attack us or attempt to advance towards us, I'll break these bottles over the elevator housing, and the solvent will eat its way into the island in 5 seconds.
18: An excellent plan, Captain. With the Euclideans driven back into the main city, we will have only the surface airlock to watch.
17: Right, and we're going to have to do something pretty soon. Looks as if that island is about on top.
18: It is now in position. Any moment we may expect to see a door open in one of the surface chambers.
17: Well, I'll hold on to the side of this pier with one hand and hold the solvent in the other.
18: Is there no way in which I could help you, Captain?
17: Afraid not. There's not much room in these little doorways.
18: Look. The central control chamber.
17: Yeah. The door is opening.
18: One of the Euclideans is coming out on the surface.
17: Well, I'll stop that. That's all for you. Don't come any nearer.
19: And what will you do if I advance upon you?
17: I'll break these bottles of my solvent against this elevator housing. I'll flood your island.
19: That would be very foolish, Captain Bradford.
17: Well, that's what I'll do.
18: Try to find out what Thales has in mind.
17: Suppose I break this bottle now. What will you do?
19: Do you not see the large ray gun protruding through the wall of this chamber at my side?
17: I'm not afraid of your ray guns. You ought to know that those rays won't penetrate one of your own boats.
19: This ray will... We will use the metallic ray on you.
17: What's a metallic ray, Elaine?
18: It will melt the metal of this plane as if it were wax.
17: Well, Thales, looks just like we stand here and look at each other for a while.
19: You will lower your solvent carefully into the water and release it?
17: I will not.
19: Then we will turn the ray on your plane.
17: Go to it. And when you do, I'll break those bottles on the elevator shaft. If we sink, we'll take this island with us.
19: It will mean your life.
17: And without us on the surface to open these locks for you, it would mean the life of everyone on Euclidea.
18: Thales seems to be uncertain.
17: I thought that might stop him for a minute.
18: Yes. He's going inside the chamber and closing the door.
17: That gives us a little breathing spell.
18: Your position is most uncomfortable, leaning far out the door with your arms extended.
17: Well, my arms are getting a little numb.
18: Why not use this respite to relax for a moment? Place the solvent on the floor of the plane.
17: Great, Joe. I'll bet you they're watching us right now. And the minute I take my arms in, they'll blow this plane to pieces with a metal ray.
18: Yes, that is quite likely. However, you cannot maintain that position indefinitely.
17: Maybe not, but I can get out into the water and hold these things here a long time. Then when I get tired, you can get out and hold them.
18: Even so, that will give us only a few hours. It is well after noon now. In a few hours, it will be dark. Then the Euclideans can attack us easily.
17: I know it, but I want those few hours. Now, if you'll hang onto that arm so I don't bump those bottles against the island, I'll slip out into the water.
18: Very well, Captain.

0: Easy now. Don't bump those things together.
1: I will be careful.
0: There we are. Now I'll keep floating here where I can support myself on the plane. It'll hold out until night at least.
2: Fisher Gregory, calling the plane. Gregory boat to Captain Bradford. Hello, Tex. Hello, Tex. Can you hear me?
3: Gee, Mrs. Gregory, you can't raise them at all now.
1: No, Jerry, I can't raise them at all.
3: Well, Joan and I went in and tried that little portable set in the captain's cabin. We thought maybe this set wasn't working just right.
1: Yes, I know what you and Joan did, Jerry. And even though it didn't fool me, thanks a lot for a grand gesture.
3: Huh?
1: Now, Jerry.
3: Honest, I don't know what you're talking about, Mrs. Gregory.
1: You don't remember having Joan use that portable transmitter, call me here, pretend to be Elaine, and tell me that all was well?
3: Oh. Oh, I'm sorry. I guess we didn't do so well.
1: It wasn't your fault, Jerry. Joan couldn't conceal the Euclidean training in her voice. Elaine has moved more often in the world, and she speaks as we do, with very little effort.
3: Yeah, I should have thought of that.
1: We all could have thought of a lot of things, Jerry. And like yourself, we thought of them too late.
3: Oh, now, Mrs. Gregory.
1: I know what you're going to say, Jerry. And it's fine of you not to blame me for this. But after all, I started the whole thing, looking for Joan. And I gave my permission for Tex and Elaine to attempt this wild flight.
3: But gee, Mrs. Gregory, we don't know for sure that anything's happened to them.
1: Possibly not. But it's nearly dinner time. And in a few minutes it'll be dark. And we haven't had a word from them since early morning.
3: They said the island was being raised again.
1: And that would mean Tex and Elaine captured. Or worse.
3: Well, they wouldn't hurt Tex any more than they'd hurt any of us.
1: But this time it's different, Jerry. They'll have Tex's formula. There won't be any further reason for them to treat us kindly.
3: Well, quit worrying about it for a little while.
1: I'm sorry, Jerry, but I can't take it as calmly as you do.
3: Well, that's what I mean. Be calm, like me.
1: You don't realize that you've twisted all the buttons off your shirt.
3: Huh? Well, how did I do that?
1: Oh, just sitting there calmly, twisting the buttons.
3: Yeah, well, I'm not doing any better than you are.
4: Have you received any word as yet?
1: Come in and close the door, Joan, dear.
4: Yes, Mother. You look very worried. What has happened?
3: Nothing. Plenty of it.
1: That's just the trouble, Joan. Nothing has happened.
3: What have you been doing?
4: I have been in the pilot house with Mr. Johnson. He says we have made unusually good time.
3: Good time?
1: It seems to me that we've been crawling.
4: I do not understand just what has happened. But Mr. McLeod, the engineer, who has done something to the motors. And we have been going much faster than is safe for this boat.
1: Good old man.
3: Yeah, the boat holds together.
1: The motors are making a terrible noise, and I suppose it isn't doing the boat any good. But if we can arrive there by noon tomorrow, well, we may be in time to do some good.
4: Mr. Johnson says we will arrive at the position of Euclidea at daylight.
3: Daylight?
1: Why, Joan, that isn't possible.
4: I thought not, but we are within a few hours' run of the island.
1: Oh, if Tex could only know that. It's getting dark, and they'll be in some terrible position there with darkness coming on. And Tex will be figuring that we're 18 hours away.
3: Daylight's only 12 hours away.
4: Mr. Johnson said we would arrive in 12 to 13 hours.
1: Those 6 hours would mean a lot to Tex, if he's waiting for us.
3: If he's waiting for us? You know he's waiting for us.
1: No, Jerry. I can only hope that he's still waiting.
4: Now, Mother, that feeling will not help.
1: Oh, I'm sorry. You're both so cheerful, and it all seems so hopeless.
3: We could try him again on the radio if you want to.
4: Yes, Mother, we will try again.
1: Very well. But we've been trying for hours.
3: Well, maybe they're just too busy to answer us, or maybe their radio's too weak, or maybe they've gone on to the island to capture it.
1: Or maybe a great many other things. But you don't believe it any more than I do.
3: Oh, all right. I'm scared about what's happened to them, but let's try the radio anyway.
1: We may as well. Patricia Gregory to Captain Bradford. Gregory boat calling Bradford. Hello, Tex. Pat calling. Hello, Tex. Can you hear me? We are within 12 hours of you. Can you hear me? We will be there in 12 hours. Hello, Tex. Hello, Tex. Oh, it's no good.
3: Sure doesn't seem to be, but... Well, let's keep the receiver open anyhow.
1: Oh, do as you like, Jerry. I'm going out and walk around the deck.
4: Do you wish me to come with you, Mother?
1: No, Joan, dear. I want to walk quietly, all alone. I'll feel nearer to Tex, outdoors. He's outdoors, too.
3: Gee, Joan. Your mother's sure down in the dumps, isn't she?
4: I do not understand down in the dumps, Jerry.
3: I mean, she's feeling bad.
4: Oh, Mother is very hopeless.
3: Well, Well, I feel the same way, but I thought if we acted cheerful, it might make it a little easier for her.
4: Our radio message from the other cabin did not deceive her, did it?
3: Not for a minute.
4: I thought it would not.
3: If only we knew what Tex was going
4: Jerry,
3: to do.
4: Jerry, the radio.
5: Gregory, standing. Island. Guard. Sinking. Hurry. Few hours. Will sink. Gregory. Hurry. Bradford. Sinking. Hurry.
4: Oh, Jerry, that was Elaine.
3: Yeah, and she and the captain are in trouble.
4: Serious trouble. They are sinking.
3: Maybe they meant the island.
4: No, Jerry, their plane is sinking. Elaine said hurry.
3: Well, look here, Joan. No matter what happens, don't tell your mother.
4: But Jerry, she...
3: No, Joan, not a word to her. We'll tell Johnson, the skipper, and the engineer, and they'll break this boat trying to get up to there. But it won't help her to worry your mother anymore. And maybe we'll be in time. Elaine said sinking. She didn't say sunk. And there's plenty of hope for some good luck between sinking and sunk.
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14: Jacob's, the cream of cream crackers.
15: Will you have a polo, dear Liza, will you have a polo, dear Liza, polo?
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15: But you take me old tube.
16: Because they happen to be my tube of polo, dear Henry. Have one. Mm.
17: 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Skoda's new Super Estelle puts the man in the street
18: and his dog
17: on the road.

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0: Once again, the Damon Runyon Theater brings you another story by the master storyteller, Damon Runyon. And this one, a story goes with it. And to tell it to you, here is Broadway.
1: Thanks. Well, it is of a racing time at Saratoga, and I am there. I am feeling fine because the night before this afternoon, I make a few pounds on some very willing dice. I am walking along when all of a sudden I spot Hot Horse Herbie. Now, Herbie is generally with empty pockets, and I know he knows I do all right. So I suddenly think of a place I have to be in the opposite direction. But just when I think I am out of reach, I hear...
2: Hello, Broadway.
1: Oh, hello, Herbie. What do you do, tunnel in the ground to come up in front of me?
2: Ah, you are not glad to see me.
1: Hysterical with happiness, so long.
2: Broadway...
1: The answer is no.
2: I do not ask you anything.
1: The gleam in your eye does.
2: I hear about you and the little cubes last night.
1: Herbie, I have got to pay the mortgage on the old farm in Indiana. I am sending a brother through college, and my sister in California wants to come home.
2: You are never in Indiana. You never have a brother, much less a sister.
1: How much, Herbie?
2: Broadway, I do not ask you for a red cent. I never open my kisser about dough. In fact, I just wish to wish you a good afternoon.

0: I never open my kisser about dough. 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Take it easy, Broadway. I will see you some other time.
1: Well, when Hot Horse Herbie walks away without putting a bite on me, all I am able to do is stand there with my mouth open. It is a very unusual situation. In fact, it is so unusual, it is practically impossible. And I look around me several times to be sure I am still in the world. However, Herbie has a reason. And what the reason is, I find out the next day. And I will tell you about it in a minute.

0: Like I say, it comes up the next day. I am once again at the track when I feel a tap on my shoulder. I look around, and there stands Hot Horse Herbie.
1: I should not even speak to you after the way you treat me yesterday. Just like I am a leopard.
0: I am sorry. I figure you for a touch.
1: Hey, that reminds me.
0: I open my big mouth.
1: At Broadway, do you wish something good in the fort tomorrow?
0: Herbie, look, you have always got a horse that is something good. Only the other horses are never convinced.
1: I tell you, Broadway, this is a cinch. A sure thing.
0: Yeah, sure.
1: Broadway, it is a cinch. Do you wish to hear about it?
0: No.
1: Look, I...
0: What is the matter? What are you looking at?
1: Broadway, see that guy standing over there by the rail?
0: The sad-looking character?
1: Him. I dislike the way he stares at me.
0: Who is he?
1: I never see him before in my life.
0: He seems to know you because he is coming over. And you will excuse me
1: wait,
0: because...
1: Wait a minute. Stay with me. I do not like the looks of his character.
0: He is very hollow-eyed, like he does not sleep for nights and nights.
1: It is going to be a touch. Leave us go.
0: Yeah, now you know how it feels.
1: I have got to go. I have got...
2: Excuse me. I want to talk to you.
1: Me?
2: Both of you. I saw you around here.
0: There was something wrong, Mr....
2: My name is Harker. Steve Harker.
1: To me, that is a cold name. It means nothing.
0: I do not know it either.
2: I'm not real well known. Fact is, nobody knows me here.
1: Well, do not worry. You will get acquainted. Now, if you will kindly excuse my friend
2: please,
1: and I...
2: Please, just a minute. I want to ask you a favor.
0: Oh? What is that?
2: Do you know anybody with a gun for sale?
1: Broadway, does he say a Roscoe?
2: No, a gun.
0: Hey, look, Mr. Harder, why do you wish a heater?
2: Gun.
0: You have it your own way. Why do you wish a gun?
2: To kill myself.
1: Oh, is that all? Well, I may be able to give you the name of a guy
0: Herbie,
1: who
0: Herbie, what are you doing?
1: Doing this citizen a favor. He asks us, does he not?
0: Mr. Harder, why do you wish to kill yourself?
2: I lost all my money. All but $50.
1: He is a wealthy man, and he wishes to knock himself over. He is nuts.
2: You don't understand. I had over $500. I don't dare go home to my girl.
0: Look, Mr. Harder, take the $50 and go home.
2: I live in Illinois.
1: Practically a foreigner.
2: Please, do me a favor and tell me...
0: No, go away. You are loony.
2: You can have the gun after I'm through with it.
0: Thanks. Come on, Herbie.
1: Yeah. Goodbye, Mr. Harder. For $50, I will...
0: Herbie, the guy is nuts. Leave him alone.
1: Broadway, you queer a deal for me. I know where I can get a Roscoe for $30. I take his 50 and make 20, and what does he care?
0: Herbie, I know where there is a nice, quiet job in the morgue. It will suit your personality fine.
1: I do all right this way. Why do I want a job?
0: Forget it. Now, goodbye.
1: Now, wait. I remember. I am telling you about something good in the fort tomorrow.
0: Never mind.
1: Broadway, you do not understand. This is not an ordinary tip. It is a special. Extra special.
0: No.
1: Broadway.
0: What?
1: A story goes with it.
0: I do not care. A story?
1: A story.
0: Well...
1: Listen, you come with me.

0: Where?
1: To the state. I wish you to see something.
0: What?
1: A horse by the name of Never Despair.
0: What? Herbie, I will not insult other horses I may wish to bet on by associating with that caterpillar.
1: I tell you, there is a story goes with it. And Broadway, a very good story.
0: Well, since Herbie puts it that way, there is nothing else but I go with him. We head for the stables, and Herbie leads me to a stall where Never Despair is. Now, this is a horse that even the guy who hollers he would give his kingdom for one would bite his tongue for saying such a thing. Anyway, Herbie looks around careful-like and then addresses me thusly.
1: This is Never Despair.
0: Yeah, I read the nameplate. But even without it, there is no doubt. Once I see this pig in a race, and he is slower than the glue he should be.
1: He is going to win the fourth race tomorrow.
0: This is the first time in history one horse runs all alone in a race. Because that is the only way he...
2: Marty, is that you?
0: Who is that, Herbie? It sounds like a doll.
1: It is Herbie, Louise.
2: Oh, I couldn't see. I was back in the stall.
1: Oh, sure. Louise, this is my friend... Broadway.
2: Oh, sure. I've seen you, Mr. Broadway. How are you?
0: Just fine, little miss. And you?
2: Wonderful. Did you come to look at Never Despair?
1: Yeah. We wish to give him the once-over.
2: He's not in very good shape, is he?
1: Well, one never knows about a horse.
0: That is right. One never knows.
2: Open the stall door for me, will you?
1: Oh, sure.
2: Thank you. It's a little hard getting around in a wheelchair.
1: Oh, you'll do all right, Louise.
2: Of course. It's all right, Mr. Broadway. Don't look so sad. I'm used to it. Ever since I was 9.
0: Oh? How old are you now, Louise?
2: 17.
1: Well, I hear Never Despair is running in the fourth tomorrow, Louise.
2: Yes, he is.
1: Mm-hmm. What do you think of his chances?
2: I don't know.
1: He never wins a race before.
2: But Dad won't give up.
1: That is the ticket. Never Despair. Just like his name.
2: We got a wonderful jockey, Marty Bowen.
0: Marty Bowen?
1: Yeah, but... he is a great boy.
3: Yeah, that's right, Herbie. Great.
2: Marty, I didn't see you come up.
3: I came up the back way. What are you doing around here, Herbie?
1: Why, I just come to look over Never Despair.
3: Why?
1: Why?
2: Marty, what's the matter? Why are you looking like that?
3: I just don't like the idea of him coming around here. That's all.
1: Marty, you got me wrong.
3: Yeah, I guess so. How you feeling today, honey?
1: Me?
3: Shut up.
0: Herbie, let us go.
2: Oh, no, please don't go. I never get much chance to talk.
0: Okay, little miss.
3: Feeling any better, Louise?
2: Sure. I just told Herbie and Mr. Broadway that you're riding Never Despair tomorrow.
3: Oh, yeah. You told them, huh?
2: Why, yes. Shouldn't I?
3: Well... they'd find out anyhow. Now, look, baby. Maybe you'd better let me wheel you back to the hotel. You shouldn't be knocking yourself out like this.
2: All right. I'll be back in a minute. I left my coat in the tack room.
1: Well, I guess I will be going.
3: Just a second, Herbie.
1: Yeah?
3: What are you doing here?
1: Oh, just wandering around.
3: Then keep wandering.
1: What are you so touchy about, Marty?
3: Look, any time a guy like you comes around, there's something cooking.
1: There is. Like what, for instance, Marty?
3: Beat it, Herbie.
1: Well, sure. Come on, Broadway.
0: Yeah, like I say before, let us go. Now, it strikes me as very strange that a jockey like Marty Bowen is riding Never Despair. Also, it is more than just strange that Herbie knows something about the race. Also, Marty acts suspicious indeed. I am thinking about all this when Herbie says to me...
1: Well, how does it look to you, Broadway?
0: I am trying to figure that out, Herbie.
1: Mm-hmm. Now, what do you say if I tell you that the fourth tomorrow is going to be a boat race?
0: Boat race? You mean that race is going to be fixed?
1: That is it?
0: You are crazy. It is practically impossible.
1: Not when a guy is in love with a dog.
0: Who is in love with who, and what has love got to do with horses?
1: Everything. Listen. It is fixed for Never Despair the cop.
0: Now I know you are crazy. Why, if that nag so much as finishes the same day as the other Gigi's, the judges will look for something fishy.
1: Nevertheless, never despair, we'll win.
0: For the last time, I ask you why.
1: Look, Marty is in love with Louise. Now, her old man owns Never Despair. But he has not got a nickel in the world.
0: Herbie, this story is getting more than somewhat mixed up.
1: If you will listen and not interrupt so much, I...
0: Go ahead.
1: All right. Now, Marty Bowen knows Never Despair has not got a chance. So, he fixes it with the other jockeys to take their time.
0: Well, he will be ruled off for life.
1: Only if anybody finds out about it.
0: So all the other jockeys in the race know.
1: But they will not tell.
0: Herbie, you stand there and tell me that a race is going to be a shoo-in for Never Despair, and five other jockeys take the chance of being set down for good? I do not believe it.
1: But all the jockeys know Louise. They feel very sorry for her, and they do it for her. They pick a race where there will be very little doping. That way, nobody gets hurt.
0: You mean Never Despair will win the purse?
1: Now you get it. And Louise will go to a specialist and be fixed up. There is a doctor can do it, but he is expensive.
0: Well, look, why does not Marty just give Louise the dough if he is in love with her?
1: Marty does not have a dime.
0: Herbie, I do not like this.
1: Like it or not, that is the story I tell you.
0: Wait a minute. How do you know all about this?
1: I overhear a conversation between Marty and the other jockeys yesterday morning. They are in a hotel room next to mine. I just happened to be next to the wall at the time.
0: Oh, I see. So, what are you going to do?
1: Are we alone? Bet on Never Despair.
0: And you wish me to do the same?
1: Because you once do me a favor, I tell you all this.
0: Well,
1: look, you take it or leave it. I give it to you straight. You see Marty. You see Louise. You see how Marty acts. What more do you want?
0: With that, Herbie leaves me. Now, I do not like the sound of the whole thing. There are judges and stewards who keep racing on the level. And if anybody is caught putting a gimmick on the game, it is too bad. Now, what happens the next day in the fourth race and how things turn out is something indeed. And I will tell you about it in a minute.

0: Well, it comes up the next day, and I am at the track as per usual. I am still thinking about what Hot Horse Herbie tells me when he comes to me and says,
1: "The next race, is it, Broadway?"
0: Yeah, I know, I know.
1: You are going to bet it?
0: Well, I... How about you, Herbie?
1: I am flat broke.
0: Uh-huh. Now it comes up.
1: Look, do I not show you the way? Do I not impart the secret to you? A fiver is all I ask.
0: Well, okay, Herbert. Here is the fence.
1: Well, now, do not forget. Never despair. And whatever you do, Broadway, do not breathe a word to anyone.
0: Look at the odds.
1: Yeah, so far, never despair is due to go at 40 to 1. Broadway, you and me stand to collect a nice crop of letters. You... Hey, look. There is that character again.
0: The place is full of characters. Which one do you refer to?
1: The guy who wishes to buy a gun to cease living with himself.
0: Oh, yeah. He lamps us again.
1: I have got a good notion to put him on to where he can pick up a rod. I'm getting tired of looking at him.
0: Hello, Mr. Harder.
2: Hello. Will you do me a favor?
0: Oh, you do not get hold of a gun yet, huh?
2: Nobody will sell me one.
1: I have got a penknife, friend.
2: Look, please, do me a favor.
0: Mr. Harder, why do you not go back to Michigan?
2: Illinois.
0: All right, Illinois. Go back there and forget all this.
2: Do me a favor.
1: One track mind.
0: What is the favor you wish, Mr. Harder?
2: Well, I've been watching you two, and, well, you seem like you know your way around. I mean, you look like you know the horses. Please, tell me who's going to win the next race, the four. Please, I've got to do something.
0: Well, will you forget about erasing yourself?
2: Yes.
0: Okay. The winner of the fourth will be...
1: Calipers.
0: Herbie.
1: Calipers will win the fourth. In fact, it is a toss-up between Calipers, Loose Living, and Goose Pimples. They figure 1, 2, 3.
0: Herbie, you are a...
1: I wish to do him a favor, Broadway. Play Calipers, Mr. Harder.
2: Calipers, Loose Living, or Goose Pimples.
1: That is the line.
2: Thank you very much. I appreciate this. Thank you. And goodbye.
0: Herbie, that poor guy. What do you do to him?
1: You are going to give him never despair.
0: He is broke. He wishes to bump himself.
1: Look, I tell you, we cannot let this thing get out. Me and you are the only ones who know about never despair. We got to keep this thing honest.
0: My, you have a wonderful sense of honesty.
1: Look, I got to see a guy now. You got a few minutes to get to the windows and make your bet. And Broadway, in the future, do not forget who lets you in on this good thing.
0: Well, by this time, Never Despair is a 50-to-1 shot and looking worse all the time. I get to the window and make my bet, then go back and watch the race. Although, personally, I'm not interested in watching races, only in how they come out. Whew, I never see such a race. Calipers breaks fast, Loose Living is right in his heels with Goose Pimples third. Never Despair is where he figures, a good last. Then, when the Gigi's turn into the stretch, it seems that Calipers stops to wait for a streetcar. Loose Living seems to be running backwards, and Goose Pimples takes a sudden interest in running sideways. The other nags all develop a strange slowness. Then, out of nowhere, comes Never Despair with Marty Bourne using the whip. Never Despair wins by 2 lengths. Nobody can believe their eyes. Least of all, Never Despair, who is so surprised at winning that he does one more turn around the track before Marty can stop him. Then it comes up later, and I am tapped on the shoulder by one of the track Pinkertons. He takes me to an office, and who is there but Herbie, Marty Bourne, and Louise? Also, there is a judge who says as follows.
3: All right, now that we're all here, I think we'd better have an explanation.
4: Why are we here, Mr. Clayton?
3: Louise, where is your father?
4: Why, I don't know. He was at the paddock. Why?
3: Well, you see, we're...
5: Look, you got us here to spill a beef. What is it?
3: Bone, why did you take Never Despair as a mount? You could have had Calipers, a Loose Living.
5: I got to give reasons for liking a horse?
4: I don't understand, Mr. Clayton.
3: Louise, I'm sure you had nothing to do with today's event.
4: What do you mean?
3: Never Despair has never won a race before.
5: So what? He runs a good race and wins. That's something new for a horse? Lots of them
3: do
5: it.
3: Keep a civil tongue in your head, Bone. You're in trouble. I'm waiting for a phone call right now, and if it tells me what I think, you've ridden your last race.
4: Marty, what is he talking about? Please, somebody tell me.
5: It ain't nothing, baby. All you got to remember is that you got enough dough to go to that dock.
1: Since this conversation seems to be between everybody but me, I will go.
3: Sit down. You're not in the clear either.
0: Well, what about me? I do nothing. I am an innocent bystander.
3: After a little investigation, we learned that both of you were at Never Despair's stall yesterday. You talked with Marty Bowen there.
1: There's a law against visiting a horse?
3: No. But it seems odd that a well-known player like you are, Herbie, should take an interest in a horse that has never won a race.
4: You mean it was fixed? Marty, no.
3: It's all right, Louise. Now, we'll all sit by and wait for that phone call. It should come any moment.
5: Look, you gonna set me down? You got anything on me?
3: I don't know.
0: Herbie, I think I will kill you.
1: What for?
0: What for? Here I am.
3: You two stop mumbling. If you want to talk, speak up.
1: This is a private matter, Mr. Clayton.
3: I told you to... Now, we'll see. Hello, Clayton speaking. Oh, yes, go ahead. What? Oh, there's some mistake. You sure? Well, strangest thing I ever heard of. All right, Jim, thanks. I've been in this business 33 years, but I've never come up against anything like this.
5: What's that?
3: Nothing. Nothing at all.
1: Huh?
0: What do you mean?
3: I mean you can all get out of here. Go on, now get out.
5: You're letting us go?
3: That's what I said.
5: That phone call, it cleared me?
3: In a way, yes. Never Despair won the race. Against horses, it should have beaten them by 10 lengths. By every standard, there should be something wrong.
5: You mean a fix, Mr. Clayton?
3: Yes. And when that happens, there's usually a large amount bet.
1: But what, Mr. Clayton?
3: But there was only one bet placed on Never Despair, and by someone who hasn't the remotest connection with any of you. Now get out of here!
0: So that is the real surprise. Herbie looks at me, and I look at Herbie. We all leave, and Louise is very happy, and Marty is likewise. We get back to the stable, where the scene is as follows.
5: Look, baby, first thing in the morning, you're leaving for New York. And in a week, you'll be out of that wheelchair, and you and me are going to get married.
4: Marty, if I thought for a minute that race was... Oh, Marty, I couldn't bear it.
5: You heard Mr. Clayton. Only one bet on Never Despair. Now, if it was going to be a boat race, wouldn't bets be laid?
4: Yes, I guess so.
1: Hey, sure, Louise. It is just a great break for Never Despair. That right, Broadway?
0: Well, I suppose so. Anyhow, it all ends all right.
5: And if anybody so much as says it was a fix. Understand, Herbie?
1: Yeah, sure.
5: Okay. Come on, Louise. We got to see about getting your stuff ready. Next week this time, you'll be out of that chair.
4: Goodbye, Herbie. Mr. Broadway.
0: Bye.
1: So long. Bye there.
0: Herbie?
1: Huh?
0: I wish to ask you a question.
1: Oh?
0: Yeah. Do you put a bet on Never Despair?
1: Me? Well, I... You see...
0: You do not, huh?
1: Well, I get to the window and I see the dancer. He gives me calipers as a sure winner.
0: Herbie, you are telling me that you let yourself get counted off of Never Despair?
1: Well, the dancer makes it sound so good that I think maybe I should not trust Marty Bowen. You know how it is. But you do all right, huh?
0: Herbie, I have got news for you.
1: Broadway, you are not going to tell me that you...
0: I put my lettuce on loose living.
1: What? But I tell you about Never Despair.
0: Well, I run into regret, and he tells me to lay my role on loose living.
1: Oh, you are a dope. You let yourself be touted off a sure thing?
0: Herbie, what about you?
1: But that is different. Or is it different?
0: Herbie, who bets on Never Despair?
1: I do not know, but he must be a dope.
0: At 50 to 1, nobody is a dope. But we wonder who puts the bet on Never Despair. And we then give up wondering. We think it is the end of the whole thing. But it is not. And what the payoff is, I will tell you in a minute.

0: So the next day comes up. I and Herbie are sitting in front of the hotel where we are no longer staying due to lack of funds. We are very sad indeed. It is like Herbie says.
1: You see, Broadway, that is the trouble. You have got to trust people. Now, if we trust Marty Bowen... but we do not.
0: I am still wondering who puts the bet on Never Despair.
1: It is a mystery we will never solve.
0: Well, what are we going to do?
1: I can think of nothing.
2: Hey, you too.
0: Who is that in that taxi?
1: I never see him before. Broadway, look.
2: He's the change, my good friend.
0: Carter.
1: He is all dolled up, new clothes, and look at that roll of dough.
0: Oh, no, it cannot be him.
2: I've been looking for you two, looking all over.
1: You wish a gun, Phil?
0: If you find one, leave us use it first.
2: Oh, no, I'm all right now. And I owe it all to you two.
0: You do? How does that figure?
2: You gave me a tip yesterday on the fourth race.
0: The wrong tip?
2: No, it was all right. It was a good tip.
1: Broadway, this guy is nuts.
2: Oh, you told me gallopers, loose living...
0: We know all that. But if you bet one of those...
2: Oh, but I didn't. I bet on the horse that had the least chance.
1: Never Despair.
2: Surely. I was going to lose all my money and then, well... jump in the river or something.
0: It is still not too late.
2: Why should I? With $2,500? It's more than I came here with. And I'm going home today.
1: But you...
2: Look, I know I shouldn't offer you money.
1: Do not use snap judgment.
2: You let me show you how grateful I am?
1: Oh, Mr. Harder, gratitude is a wonderful thing. And we would not deprive you of such a grand feeling.
2: Good. Here's $50 for each of you.
1: Mr. Harder, this is big.
2: Nothing at all. Well, thanks again, and goodbye. I'm going back to Illinois. Goodbye.
1: Bye.
0: Well, now we know.
1: $50 apiece. We are back in business.
0: I am going back to New York.
1: Wait, Broadway. $50 is nothing. Nothing at all. Look, we have time to get to the track. Now, I have a good thing in the safe.
0: Oh, no. I am going back.
1: But, Broadway, this is a sure thing. Do I not tell you about Never Despair? Listen to me. This is a secret.
0: I will not listen.
1: Broadway, there is a story goes with it.
0: I tell you what. What?
1: A story goes with it.
0: A story? Herbie, tell me the story.
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0: In all my life, I've only seen a dozen real killers. But I've seen 10,000 people who'll sit back and let murder happen. Which is the greater evil?
1: Have Gun, Will Travel. Starring Mr. John Daner as Paladin. San Francisco, 1875. The Carlton Hotel, headquarters of the man called Paladin.
2: Oh, good afternoon, Mr. Paladin.
0: Good afternoon, Mr. Stanford. Pardon me.
3: Yes?
0: You dropped these by the desk.
3: Oh, thank you very much.
0: The glove that holds a lady's hand holds a world of prettiness.
3: Really?
0: Yes. My name is...
3: I'm not interested in your name. I don't wish to know it. I don't wish to know you. And if I did, this would not be the day, the hour, nor the place.
0: I quite understand.
3: Then if you'll kindly release my hand.
0: Oh, of course.
3: Again, thank you very much.
4: Oh, pretty lady, not too impressed with Mr. Paladin.
0: We are all entitled to mistakes, hey boy.
4: Oh, yes, but how often?
0: Seldom the time, the place, and the loved one all together.
4: And husband make three. Telegram come for you.
0: Oh.
4: Answer?
0: Yes. Wire back. Have gun. We'll travel.
1: Crime, delinquency, threats of war. These are the subjects that dominate our news headlines these days. Not very pleasant subjects, are they? You may say that somebody ought to do something about cutting down on crime and delinquency and in promoting peace among nations, but that there's nothing you personally can do about it. That's where you're wrong. You can wage your own fight against crime and delinquency in your own family by taking the family to the church or synagogue of your faith this week. 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
0: In a way, I was sorry to leave San Francisco just as Christmas was coming on. The shop windows, already frosted, were filled with all those wonderful surprises which seemed to appear only at the Christmas season. And there was an excitement in the eyes of passers-by, young and old alike. In the air, there was the smell of cookies and cakes and candies. It was a good time to be in San Francisco. And yet the telegram from Colorado Territory left me little choice. It was a long trip and a cold one. As I got closer to my destination, I heard more about the man named Beecher, the man who had hired me. And I didn't like what I heard. Matt Beecher was a hard man, and he ran his cattle empire with an iron fist. It was the day before Christmas when I arrived at the Beecher Ranch.
5: You got business here, cowboy?
0: I was told I'd find Matthew Beecher here.
5: You found him. I pay you $25 a month if I like your work. This is my foreman, Tater. He'll sign you on.
6: Howdy.
0: Now, I didn't come here to hire on as a hand, Mr. Beecher.
5: No? What did you come for, then?
0: My name is Paladin. You may remember this.
5: Have gun, will travel. So?
0: Well, you sent me a wire asking my help, something about your boy. As I understand it, he was carried off during the Sioux War 6 years ago.
5: Well, you're too late, mister. I got him back.
6: Just a few days ago, Mr. Paladin.
0: Oh, well, I'm glad everything worked out.
5: It has. Tater, ride him out to the stage trail. He's going to start back now.
0: And Mr. Beecher, it's a long trip from San Francisco. I'll take travel expenses for my trouble.
5: You'll get nothing. Put him off the ranch, Tater.
0: Mr. Beecher?
5: What?
0: Does the boy speak any English?
5: No, he don't. Why?
0: You speak any Indian dialect?
5: No.
0: Well, don't you want to talk to your son?
5: You speak the Pawnee dialect?
0: Some.
5: All right, Tater. Take him up to the main house. We'll talk about them expenses later.
6: Yes, sir. Come on, Mr. Paladin. Maybe I better set you straight about something.
0: What's that?
6: Well, we ain't too sure the boy is Matt Beecher's son.
0: Well, he seems sure enough.
6: Yeah, well, Matt's sure of everything. He found a boy riding off from a small band of Pawnees 3-4 days ago. Matt just says, "That's my boy," and takes him.
0: Huh. What do you think, Tater?
6: Well, he looks Indian to me. Of course, Robbie was only two when the Indians took him. That was when they killed Mrs. Beecher, too. And that nearly finished Matt off when they killed his wife.
7: Tater, is that you?
6: Yep. Mr. Paladin, this here's my wife, Morty.
0: Morty?
3: Mr. Paladin?
6: How's the boy today, Morty?
3: Same as yesterday and the day before.
0: Is he sick?
6: Well, not hardly. It's just we got to keep an eye on him every minute or he'll squirt away. Boy! Hey, boy! There he is, Mr. Paladin. About as wild as any animal that I've ever seen.
3: Poor little thing.
6: Well, what do you think?
0: Well, about 8 years old, I should think.
3: Be about right.
0: He could be white. If some of that grime were scraped off him, it's hard to say.
3: Hard to scrape it off, too.
5: Well, what's he say?
0: I haven't talked to him yet, Mr. Beecher.
5: Well, talk to him. I'm paying you.
0: Kono la te shi. Shoni, shoni kiburi, kiman.
8: Siwa, kalate shishoni kio, tegate.
0: His name is Chiwa. His father is Kalate, chief of the Pawnees.
5: You listen to me, boy. I'm your daddy. I'd sell my own soul. I'd give it away before I'd lose you again.
3: He don't understand you, Mr. Beecher.
5: Well, he's got to feel something this strong, lingo or no lingo. Now, boy, you listen to me.
8: Tegate.
5: What's the matter with him?
0: He's afraid of you.
4: Miss Beecher! Mr. Beecher!
5: What do you want?
4: It's Indians, Mr. Beecher.
3: Indians.
4: Ponies.
5: Well, what about them?
4: Well, they're setting up camp.
5: Where?
4: They're over on the East Range.
5: So they finally come for the boy. All right, Tater.
6: Yes, sir.
5: Turn the men out. Make sure they all have rifles.
6: Yes, sir.
0: Now, wait a minute.
5: What?
0: Before you start shooting, why don't you find out for sure if this really is your boy?
5: I told you before, I know he's my boy.
0: You want to believe that, but you aren't sure.
5: All right, Paladin, say it out. What are you asking for?
0: Time to talk with those Pawnees.
5: Well, you go talk then, but I'll tell you one thing for sure. No matter what lies they give you, that boy's mine. And if they try to come after him, there'll be the bloodiest massacre you ever seen.

0: I rode out to the Pawnee camp knowing I had little time and less chance to stop a needless killing. There were squaws, braves, sitting, wandering. There were a hungry people and a lost people. At a tattered teepee, I found Kalete, chief of the Pawnees.
1: Kalete was once man who greeted white man like brother. Now he wanders, hungry, forgotten like the gray wolf.
0: I'm sorry. I wondered why Kalete was on this trail.
1: White man steal children.
0: Kalete will agree. A man may claim his own son.
1: Chiwa, my son.
0: Is he white?
1: Chiwa, my son.
0: I ask again, is he white?
1: Skin is leather bag God made to hold the soul. Color of bag, no matter. He was traded from the Sioux. Our blood has mixed.
0: But his is white.
1: He is my son. I take him back.
0: Kalete, if you take the boy, they'll be killing. This white man has many rifles.
1: Can rifles kill what has been killed already? Look at my camp. When there is no game, my people starve. We are driven from land and winter is here. But we move no more. We stay here. Soon we take my son.
0: Hello, Marty.
2: Hello, Mr. Paladin.
0: Wow, what's going on inside there?
2: Oh, everyone's shining up clean. We're going to celebrate Christmas, Mr. Beecher, too.
0: Mr. Beecher?
2: Well, I know you won't believe it, but Tater did the trick. Says to Mr. Beecher, maybe the boy'll remember Christmas. Ain't that a good one? Indian boy bringing us Christmas, first time since Mr. Beecher lost his wife. Oh, got to find some more mess heat for decorating. We're going to have singing and eating and everything.
0: Sounds fine, Marty.
3: Well, Paladin, you see the chief?
0: I talked to him.
3: What did he say?
0: He's your son.
3: I told you he was. You tell them Injuns to get their squaws and their tents off my property?
0: No.
3: Why not? You want them all killed?
0: I want you to understand that Chief Kalate feels that the boy is his son, too, and he feels it very strongly. If you talk to him, I'd be glad to act as interpreter.
3: The only way I'll talk to him and his flea-bitten braves is with rifle fire.
0: Listen, Beecher. Chief Kalate is the only father the boy has ever known. You kill him. How are you going to explain that to the boy?
3: You speak Pawnee. You can explain it.
0: You're wrong, Mr. Beecher.
3: Yeah?
0: I couldn't explain that in any language.
3: Tater, I said rations, not all these fancy victuals.
4: Well, it's Christmas, Mr. Beecher.
3: Now, look. Listen to me, all of you. Listen. If one calf wanders off tonight, we work double tomorrow, even if it is Christmas Day.
5: All right, boys. The cider's sitting over there just awaiting. You can't get no stouter, so get to it.
4: Marty, what is it?
2: The boy's gone.
4: Gone?
2: They come and took him.
3: Was it the Pawnees took him?
2: Yes, sir.
3: You knew about this, Paladin.
0: I thought they'd try, but not so soon.
3: Get your rifles.
0: Now, just wait a minute. You're always reaching for a rifle. There's no need for rifles. No hurry. The Pawnees aren't going anywhere. They're tired of running.
3: Preaching from a gunslinger. You just been aching to speak a piece. Well, speak it, Paladin. Talk don't mean nothing. Say anything you want. I'll still have the last say.
0: Well, I'm far from being a preacher. But I do know something about killing. Now, these Indians, rightly or wrongly, believe the boy is theirs. And few people love children like the Pawnees. Now, the Chief Kalate might have given up the boy. He knows a wealthy rancher could give the boy more than a starving Indian could, and they're starving. Properly treated, he still might give up the boy. On the other hand, these Pawnees can't run anymore. They're tired. But they would rather die here tonight than give up the child to force. It won't be hard to massacre them. They have no guns. All you have to do is stay out of arrow range. Though it's the only wound, well, someone will have to press a muzzle against their heads and pull a trigger. Now, this is no Christmas message. I haven't even suggested that to a starving man, food may carry more weight than rifles. As Mr. Beecher can tell you, sentiments like peace, like goodwill, and love, and brotherhood, they're just words. Unless you already know what they mean. And if you don't, even if this were a chapel and I were a preacher, such words would do no good.
3: Well, I ain't got much to say. We're going out to kill some Injuns. One Injun in particular. Anybody that wants can stay here and draw his time, if you think you can find another job. And those who ain't going with me, speak up. Right now. Yeah. That's the story since the beginning, Mr. Paladin. The belly always wins out.
6: My dear Watson, with all due respect to Sherlock Holmes, let us establish one fact clearly. There is nothing elementary about the shrewd deductions Eric Severide makes as he analyzes world affairs on CBS Radio. As chief Washington correspondent for CBS News, Mr. Severide has opened to him almost every possible source of information. Experience has sharpened his perspective and given him an extraordinary working knowledge of the forces that make history. It's taught him to view each new development in terms of cause and effect. Each Monday through Friday night, as you join Eric Severide on most of these same stations, you'll find his news analysis remarkably free of snap judgments and predetermined conclusions. You'll discover, too, that his carefully considered appraisals of the news not only contain real clues as to what is going on in the world, but also they make the news as exciting as any Arthur Conan Doyle story.
0: Beecher's men spilled out of the doorway of the main house to change clothes and get their rifles. I slipped out the back way and, taking the first horse I saw, headed for the Indian camp. Somehow, I had to keep Matt Beecher from starting a bloodbath he might not be able to stop. Even as Kalati and I talked, I knew there were horses moving in the darkness beyond the Indians' fires. Beecher's horses.
1: You are a wise man, my son, but we stay.
0: A man without a gun still might run.
1: No place to run. I have forgotten how to kill, but not how to die.
0: But what good does it do the boy?
1: Could he take another father after this?
3: We got the camp surrounded. You want to explain that to the chief, Paladin?
0: He knows it.
3: You going to stand with them instead of with your own people? I asked you a question.
0: I heard you.
5: Hold your fire, boys. That's Morty.
3: Women, what are they doing here?
7: Mr. Paladin!
0: Over here, Morty.
7: We've got food and things for them Indians. There's 15 or 20 of us. Is it all right to come in there?
0: It's the most all right thing in the world, Morty. Come on.
7: All right, ladies. Get your baskets and get it.
1: What is?
0: Call your squaws, chief. Call your children. Call the boy. They're bringing food and gifts for your people.
1: Shua! Hulange! Hunemo!
2: Well, they don't look very friendly, Mr. Paladin.
0: I guess you don't look very friendly to them.
2: What do we say?
0: Oh, I'd suggest you try Merry Christmas.
2: Merry Christmas?
1: To Christmas.
0: Morty, this is Kalati. He's the chief of the Pawnees.
2: How do you do?
1: Oh.
2: I only got one pair of hands. Here, you take this basket.
5: Hold on there, Morty. I'm with you.
0: Hello, Tater.
8: Hello, Mr. Paladin.
5: I come in too, Mr. Paladin.
0: Well, Pete.
8: Now, what Beecher's doing is wrong, and I don't care if I do get fired.
2: Well, look, Mr. Paladin, all the men are coming in.
8: Why, Morty, you ain't rightly dressed for riding.
2: Well, ladies, none of us have time to change, but you sure don't have to.
0: Well, Chief, there'll be no bloodletting tonight.
1: Christmas?
0: That's right. They call it Christmas. It's a time of the year when people pretend there is no evil in the world.
1: Yeah, I like.
0: Everybody likes. What about the boy, Chief? His name is Robbie Beecher.
9: His skin is white. Chief?
1: My boy.
9: His boy, Chief. You can return the seed to the plant that bore it. He can't take it, nor can I, nor can anyone.
1: I talk to boy.
9: I'll talk to his father.
3: Hold it, Paladin. Right there.
9: He'll give you the boy, Beecher.
3: What?
9: You can take him home tonight. The chief is talking to him now, telling him that you're his father.
3: I'll kill you, Paladin, if this is some kind of way of getting back at me. When do I get my boy?
9: I haven't been paid yet. $1,000 cash.
3: Well, I haven't got it with me.
9: Well, when can you have it?
3: Tomorrow.
9: Then give it to the chief so he can buy some land for himself and his people.
3: I'll do better than that. I'll give him some land. I feel like I should give something.
9: It's a good feeling, isn't it?
3: As a matter of fact, it is.
9: Merry Christmas, Mr. Beecher.
3: Merry Christmas, Mr. Paladin.

0: Oh, we saw Paladin.
1: Good afternoon, hey boy.
0: When you come back?
1: Last night, late. Oh, excuse me.
0: Oh, no, wait, not her. You met her once, remember?
1: I remember. She's always dropping her glove.
0: Oh, too bad I eat trouble. Oh, oh, oh.
1: I beg your pardon. You dropped your glove.
2: Oh, sir, I did.
1: May I pick it up?
2: You may.
1: Thank you. Allow me to introduce myself?
2: Well, please do.
1: My name is Paladin.
2: My name is Eugenie Meyer, Mr. Paladin.
1: Oh. There's a princess named Eugenie.
2: I'd rather hear about that glove that holds a lady's hand.
1: Holds a world of prettiness?
2: Yes. I like that beginning better. Is there more?
1: Oh, there's a great deal more, I assure you. But one question. Why the change of heart?
2: Well, it's more a change of mind. The change of heart can come later.
1: But why? You were very confident in your rejection the last time we met.
2: Well, you were very confident of yourself, Mr. Paladin. Christmas seems to have humbled you and me.
1: Then we're both very fortunate. Now we can meet.
2: Yes.

Have Gun, Will Travel. 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Tonight's story was written by Gene Roddenberry and adapted for radio by John Dawson. Featured in the cast were Vic Perrin, Jess Kirkpatrick, Roy Woods, Richard Beals, Ann Morrison, and Virginia Christine. Hugh Douglas speaking. Join us again next week for Have Gun, Will Travel.

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3: Really?
2: You bet your life. The National Broadcasting Company presents Groucho Marx in The Best of Groucho, the comedy quiz show transcribed from Hollywood. And now, here he is, the one, the only...
3: Well, here I am again with a chance for each of our couples to win up to $10,000. And if any of them say the secret word, they'll win an extra $100.
2: And Groucho will meet our first couple in just a moment.
4: December 1945. World War II has ended. In Moscow, the foreign ministers of the Big Three meet in an attempt to solve the mounting international problems that threaten the peace. Three, and only three, American newsmen are admitted to the Soviet capital, especially to cover this historic conference. One of these three is Leon Pearson. Moscow, 1945, and Moscow again in 1947. Rome, 1948, for the crucial Italian elections. Germany, 48, flying the cargo route on the Berlin airlift. Leon Pearson, holder of the Legion of Honor for objective reporting. A man with a first-hand knowledge of history is typical of the top NBC newsmen who broadcast news on the hour. This is Chet Huntley inviting you to be with us as the news breaks on News on the Hour, all day, every day, over most of these same NBC stations.
2: Anita Pelkey is waiting to talk to you now, and her partner is a special guest, one of the best-known names in the world of bridge, Mr. Charles Gorin. So, folks, you can please and meet... Groucho Marx.
3: Welcome to your Bet Your Life. Say the secret word and divide it up. This isn't going to be easy, this next one.
5: I didn't expect you'd say hello to me, Groucho, when I
3: have no intention of saying hello to you. In fact, you can leave now, as far as I'm concerned. Welcome to your Bet Your Life. Say the secret word and divide an extra $100. It's a common word, something you always have with you. And brother, that is an odd you have. Mr. Gorin, I'm glad to see you.
5: Thank you. I'm glad I was noticed at long last.
3: That's the last time I'll look at you tonight. Mr. Gorin, I'm impressed having you up here. Your name is a household word among millions of bridge players. But don't let that go to your head, Mr. Because Drano is a household word, too. Now then, what kind of pinochle do you play?
5: As a matter of fact, I was weaned on pinochle.
3: You were?
5: That was my first game.
3: Is that so? We used milk in our house. Well, we'll cross that bridge after I tilt with this little tootsie over here. Huh? What is it?
6: Sunita.
3: Oh, Sunita. Well, that's a very pretty name.
6: Thank
3: you're a
6: you.
3: Very pretty girl. Does your name have any translation?
6: Well, Groucho, it means health or healthy or something like that.
3: I picked the right name for you, Sunita. If I ever saw anyone who's bursting with health, this is it. How do you account for this large amount of beauty and health? And...
6: Well, Groucho, I think it's sports and good eating habits.
3: You mean a lot of sports have filled you up with a lot of food? Is that it?
6: Well, yes.
3: What are your, what are some of your good eating habits? Can you eat peas with a knife?
6: No, but I eat liver and yogurt for breakfast every morning.
3: What a schweinerei, huh? Yogurt and liver? Mm-hmm. You know, it's bad enough to have to get up in the morning and look at the morning paper without having to stare at yogurt and liver besides. Why do you eat yogurt and liver?
6: Well, Groucho, yogurt and liver have a lot of B vitamins, and most people lack B vitamins.
3: You don't lack anything, kid. I'll come back to you very quickly. I'll call you Tommy. Is that right?
5: Well, it's all right, except that if you call me Charlie, I'm more apt to answer to it, because that happens to be my name.
3: Oh, Charlie, huh? Wow. You said yogurt and liver, and that's the secret word. So you get $50, and Tiny Tim gets $50. Charlie, you look very familiar. Did we ever meet before?
5: Yes, we did, a great many years ago, and I don't want to reveal the length of time it's been.
3: Oh, I don't mind.
5: You don't?
3: I've lost her anyhow. I...
5: Can you remember I'll Say She Is?
3: Yes, I do. I'm still using the jokes from I'll Say She Is. Were you in that show? Were you a chorus boy in that show?
5: No, but my favorite partner was a chorus girl in one of your later shows, Coconuts.
3: Is that so?
5: Her name now is Helen Sobel. She's the greatest woman bridge player in the world. But at that time,
3: she was a chorus girl in the Coconuts?
5: She was a chorus girl in the Coconuts.
3: Well, how did we meet? I don't remember. Did you come backstage to see your inamorata?
5: I was supposed to teach you and your brothers to play bridge.
3: Oh. Well, what happened?
5: Well, I mentioned in passing right at the start that bridge was played with a deck consisting of 52 cards, at which point you rose and said that's as much as you could absorb in one lesson and out the window.
3: Well, it's true. I can't concentrate that long. The only game I like to play is Old Maid. Providing she isn't too old. Where are you from, Chuck?
5: Well, you might say I'm from Philadelphia.
3: What did you do there?
5: Well, I received my elementary education there, and when I left Philadelphia long enough to go up to Canada to get further education, and I was indiscreet enough to study law, and I became a lawyer.
3: And then you went back to Philadelphia, and you were a Philadelphia lawyer, huh?
5: That's...
3: Well, is it true what they say about Philadelphia lawyers?
5: I don't know. What do they say about Philadelphia lawyers?
3: He's a Philadelphia lawyer, all right. How old are you, Charlie?
5: I'm 56.
3: 56. How long have you been married?
5: I haven't been married yet, but I haven't given up hope.
3: How about a romance with Sunita here?
5: Well,
3: wouldn't you like to marry her?
5: I certainly would, any minute. But I have an idea she has one or two boyfriends lurking in the wings.
3: How old are you, Sunit? I'll call you Sunit, huh?
7: Sunny?
3: 21. Married?
7: No.
8: Do you play bridge?

0: And?
1: Married?
0: No.
1: Do you play bridge?
0: No, I don't. I play gin rummy and Chinese checkers.
1: Chinese checkers you play? Would you like to forget gin rummy and Chinese checkers and learn to play a real game?
0: Yes.
1: How would you like to learn to play from the world's greatest authority?
0: Well, I'd like Mr. Gorin to teach me bridge very much.
1: Who's talking about Gorin? What's more important, who's talking about bridge? Sunita, I pride myself on being being able to guess occupations. I've been doing it so long. And I'd say offhand that you're a differential calculus teacher at Caltech. Is that right? Is that right?
0: No, Groucho.
1: You're not?
0: No. I'm a dancer and a showgirl at the Moulin Rouge.
1: Moulin Rouge? Well, that's a very fine place. What do you do there?
0: Well, I actually walk around with an hour-shaped figure dress.
1: You just walk around? This is your entire occupation?
0: At the present, yes.
1: An hourglass dress, huh?
0: Mm-hmm.
1: Must be the early part of the hour, huh? Sunita, have you done any modeling?
0: Yes, I have, Groucho.
1: You won any contests?
0: Yes, that also. I've been Miss New York State this year in Miss Universe pageant. And I've been Miss Smiles, Miss St. George, Miss National Salami, Miss Potato Salad.
1: You were Miss National Salami? Well, is that anything like Miss Potato Salad? Or did you get them both together?
0: No, they were separate.
1: All you needed was coffee, huh? Well, what was this? You say you were Miss National Salami. Have you ever hung in a delicatessen window? Well, Charlie, besides marking cards and dealing from the bottom of the deck, just what do you do to keep busy?
2: Well, I've got lots to do to keep me busy. I have a daily column that I write for about 200 papers around the country. I usually have a book that I'm revising. I've recently taken on the bridge feature of Sports Illustrated magazine.
1: Oh. Well, what is your latest book called?
2: It's called Contract Bridge Complete. That is the new Contract Bridge Complete.
1: Yeah. Have you ever had a perfect hand?
2: Yes.
1: Charles?
2: Yes.
1: Yeah.
2: But I had it in the days... I had it rather as a...
1: When you were going with that chorus girl, you mean?
2: Yes. As a matter of fact, it was before that time. There was a type of game we called goulash. So actually had it in the meal.
1: Well, there's a Hungarian in the audience here tonight. And at the word of goulash, he starts frothing at the mouth, and you got to be very careful.
2: Well, I have to be careful to tell him I had a... 13 clubs in one hand and never got a chance to bid.
1: How come?
2: Because it was up to 7 spades before it got round to me.
1: Now, is this clear to you?
0: Yes.
1: Well, Sunita, you've heard a lot about bridge, and I'll be honest. Which do you prefer, bridge or Chinese checkers?
0: I think I still like Chinese checkers.
1: Why?
0: Well, Groucho, it only takes 2 people to play it, and...
1: Sunita, I happen to know another game that you can play. Well, suppose some evening I called on you, Sunita, and I warn you, I know nothing about Chinese checkers. Now, what would we do?
0: Well, Groucho, you have a large board, and it's full of holes. And each man...
1: You're describing me like a piece of Swiss cheese.
0: Each man has 10 marbles, and the object of the game is to get your marbles on the other side of the board before you do.
1: Look, if I called on you some evening and I spend all my time playing Chinese checkers, you can be sure of one thing. I've certainly lost all my marbles. Well, it's been fun having Mr. Bridge on the show tonight, to say nothing of having Miss National Salami. Let's play You Bet Your Life. Now, you selected as your category... Salami and potato salad.
2: Groucho, at this point, I'd like to beg leave to check out and give my position to some young, deserving man that might improve his state in life.
1: That's very nice. Now, is there a deserving young man in the audience? Is there a sailor or a soldier or somebody that could come up here and pinch hit? What about an usher?

0: Come on, Kovacs. Get on your feet there.
1: Well, Groucho, if Ernie Kovacs is coming up here, I think we'd better pause while we have a chance and take care of some important business. We'll be back in just 1 minute to continue You Bet Your Life.
2: Say, that a new record?
3: Yeah, here, I'll play it again for you.
2: Let Mrs. Grass make the soup at your house.
4: Interesting. What's on the flip side?
3: Here, I'll put it on.
5: Yes, let Mrs. Grass make the soup at your house. Mrs. Grass's vegetable noodle soup, for instance. What a soup mix. You get all the hearty richness of sun-ripened garden vegetables in Mrs. Grass's vegetable noodle soup. Mrs. Grass blends them all with sunny tomato flavor, and then she adds her famous buttery tender egg noodles. Mrs. Grass does all the hard kitchen work. You just put some water on to boil, open that yellow box, and in minutes you can serve delicious vegetable noodle soup. You just
2: let Mrs. Grass make the soup at your house.
4: What's the name of that record?
3: It's called Music to Make Soup By.
0: Ernie, I'm glad to see you, huh? This is Mr. Gorin, Mr. Kovacs.
6: I never thought I'd have the honor of having such a distinguished stand-in.
0: Miss Pelty. Miss Pelty, yeah. Mr. Kovacs. And Mr. Fenneman.
7: Never mind Fenneman.
0: Okay, well, I'll mind Fenneman. You watch.
7: Thank you.
0: Now, you selected, as your category, hieroglyphics. Is that right?
6: What? I was sitting up there. I don't know.
0: Your partner here selected Mother Goose Rhymes. She figured this would be something that...
6: Fine.
0: All right, I'm going to ask you some questions. If you miss two in a row...
7: Liver and yogurt?
0: If you get four in a row right, it'll be a miracle. That's all I can say. Now, Ernie, if you win any money, what are you going to do with it?
7: No, I have a very pet organization of mine. This is the Save the Children Federation that I have.
0: Well, don't you regard Sunita as a pet?
7: Huh? Well, I mean, if you want to double the money, we can split it with the kids and Sunita.
0: Did you see him in Madball? Pretty funny, I know, right? Well, if you see it around and you haven't seen it, go see it because he's wonderful in it. It's a very funny picture. Are you ready?
8: When?
0: Here we go around the mulberry bush, the mulberry bush, mulberry bush. Tell me when we do it. When do you go around the mulberry bush?
8: Early in the morning.
0: Yeah, that's pretty good. It's cold and frosty.
7: I didn't even
0: morning.
7: Know that, to be honest with you. I didn't know that.
0: Well, you don't have to be honest with me. You never have up to now.
9: You have one right.
7: Thanks.
9: You bet.
7: Says it like he's mad at me.
0: The cryptic dialogue, huh? What did little Jack Horner pull out of his Christmas pie in addition to his thumb?
8: A plum.
7: I'd rather not say it.
0: Plum, she knew.
7: Oh, a plum.
0: Hey, she's making a bum out of you.
7: A plum, that's right. She's plum.
9: You now have two right.
6: Yeah. We now have two right.
9: You do. Yeah.
0: Who went to see Silver Buckles at His Knee?
7: That's a darn good question.
0: Yes, it is, huh?
7: Anybody out there know that?
0: Hello out there.
7: Do you know this? Let's try, what's the one with the pussycat and the boots and all that jazz? What was
0: that? That comes much later, huh?
7: Oh, that's...
0: Well, this was Bobby Shafto.
6: Ooh.
0: Bobby Shafto.
6: I thought...
0: I think he's an agent. He handles some matters.
7: Is this the answer, Bobby Shafto?
0: On the square. This
7: I've never heard of this in my life.
0: Yeah. Me either.
7: Have you?
0: Now, in what rhyme...
9: You have one wrong now.
7: I know that. I know that. I know that.
0: He's great. He's a kind of a sadistic mind he has.
7: First time he smiled when we got one wrong, too, I think.
0: Looks like he's going to do plenty of laughing here tonight. In the rhyme, 1-2, buckle my shoe, what rhymes with 9-10?
8: Big fat hen.
6: Two right, right?
9: One wrong. No, you go back, you see. You go back.
0: All right, now this is a cinch.
7: Yeah.
0: Some like peas porridge hot, some like it cold. Now, how do the others like it?
7: In a pot, 9, you want to take
8: days
7: it?
8: Days old.
7: Very how many have we got right now?
9: Two right.
7: Two right.
0: Why did Pussycat go to London? Seems kind of silly for a cat.
7: Is this any particular Pussycat?
0: No. Pussycat, where
7: to see the Jack of Spades or the Queen. It was the Queen, right?
0: Yeah.
7: The Queen.
10: You now have free
7: right. Is it right? If it's not right, I retract it.
0: Yeah.
10: No, it's right.
7: It's right. I stand.
0: Now, here comes the coup de grace. This knocks you flat.
10: In front of all these people?
0: Yes. Now, who saw Cock Robin die?
7: Wait a minute. Let's be careful. Let's not rush into this, shall we? It was. Does it have wings and six legs?
0: I know that. That's a garbage wagon.
10: I
0: saw. Who saw Cock Robin die?
7: I'm going to see if he has anything in his face when I do a little hint. He smiled, but he's tricky.
0: I'm smiling. Your stupidity.
7: I said the fly with my little
0: that's
7: eye.
0: That's right. The fly is right. You don't have to go any further.
7: With my eye.
0: You've won this.
10: You got
0: girl.
10: Four in a row. You won $1,000.
0: You've won this, girl, and $1,000.
7: Name. I was out in the audience. Thank you very much.
0: It's dishonest, but since this is counterfeit money, we don't care. It's $50 for you. She's got $100 now. And $50
7: wonderful.
0: For you.
7: Thank you. Fake. Now, thank you very much.
0: It's all fake. Now, you won $1,000. You can keep it and quit, or else you can come back later and try to double your money. You may even get a chance at $10,000.
7: What president was this? Jim Clinton, huh?
0: He made coats for the Army and Navy. Huh? You may even get a chance at $10,000, Ernie, so go over there and sit down with...
7: I wouldn't know what to do with it, Seth. Oh, I sit down with her?
0: With Sunita.
7: Okay.
0: And say think it over, and if I don't see you later, I'll get in touch with Edie.
7: You get
1: and that means Sunita Pelkey and Ernie Kovacs can risk half of their winnings to try for $10,000. We'll get their decision in just a moment.
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0: you're a lecture bug.
1: I'm Bill Holden, folks, and what I have to say is aimed at me as much as you. We live in a beautiful area, and it's up to us to keep it that way. Keep it clean. 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
0: If you throw paper in the street, you're a

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1: George, who's going to try for the $10,000?
2: Cindy DePelke and Ernie Kovacs are coming back.
1: Now, you won $1,000. Now, if you decide to try for the 10 and you fail, you wind up with 500. What are you going to do?
2: You wouldn't want to give us a hint on the question.
1: No.
2: All right.
1: Take me away.
2: No, we don't want to fool around with that. Well, the kid's money. See, now it's not my money anymore. You see, it's not mine, and she doesn't want to fool around with hers.
3: No, I'm afraid not.
1: Well, that's your privilege. Congratulations, and thanks for being on the show. You bet your life.
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1: Mr. Templar? Mr. Templar.
2: I'm asleep.
1: Mr. Templar.
2: Noisy dream.
1: You're not dreaming,
2: that's
1: Mr. Templar.
2: That's what you say. I'm alone in my bedroom. I'm in bed. It's dark.
1: Oh, but you're not alone. I'm here.
2: Go away.
1: I'm sorry. I didn't climb into your bedroom in the middle of the night merely to go away again.
2: Well, what did you expect? A 21-gun salute?
1: I expect your attention. You can't see me, can you?
2: No, I'd be even happier if I couldn't hear you.
1: But I can see you, however. You're silhouetted against the window behind you.
2: That was cunning of me.
1: It helps me aim the gun I'm pointing at you.
2: I'm so glad. I'd hate to have your aim suffer. What do I do now? Get up, put the lights on,
1: You don't do anything of the kind.
2: No? Why? Are you shy?
1: Yeah. Let's say I'm shy.
2: That's why you insist on holding this conversation with me in the dark. A conversation, obviously, that wouldn't be about the weather. What would it be about?
1: Well, I'm a writer.
2: A writer and shy? Nonsense.
1: I need some advice.
2: The only advice I can give all writers is don't.
1: I'm writing a book about murder. I'm calling it The Story of a Perfect Crime.
2: Sounds interesting.
1: Thank you. What I came here for was to have you tell me whether or not the murder my book deals with is really a perfect crime.
2: Go on.
1: The man to be murdered, in my book, that is, suffers from heart disease. He's a completely unpleasant character, a financier and a crooked one. A man who deserves to die.
2: Mm-hmm, and he suffers from heart disease.
1: For this condition, he takes daily, at stated hours, capsules containing medicine. Capsules upon which his life depends. Now then, the murderer, in my book, that is, decides to poison the financier.
2: Oh, that's not cricket.
1: No, it's murder. Murder that will be poisoning without poison.
2: I'm waiting breathlessly for the next chapter.
1: The murderer steals one of the capsules, pours the medicine out, and replaces the medicine with powdered sugar. He returns the capsule to the financier's pillbox. In due course, the financier reaches the capsule, takes it. His weak heart, lacking the medicine he needs, fails. And there you have poisoning without poison.
2: Very ingenious.
1: I think so. The poisoner can't be traced through the poison he purchased because he didn't purchase any. The murdered man is assumed to have died a natural death. An autopsy will show no poison in his body since there wasn't any. Well, is it the perfect crime?
2: I can't see any flaws in it.
1: Good. Then if you can't, I don't imagine the critics will.
2: Don't you mean the police?
1: Why should the police be interested in a book I'm writing?
2: Why should the critics be interested in the murder you're committing?
1: You're not serious.
2: You are.
1: I rather think I must leave now. Be getting light soon. No, don't move. I still have the gun pointing at you. If I had to shoot you, it wouldn't be a perfect crime, but you'd be dead nonetheless. But that wouldn't interest you, would it? Well, good night, Mr. Templar, and pleasant dreams.
2: Thanks. Loads.

0: Coffee?
1: Your toast, Mr. Templer, and the morning paper.
2: Oh, thank you.
1: You're up early this morning, aren't you?
2: I couldn't sleep. Hey, any resemblance between this toast and toast is purely coincidental. What does your chef do, tan the stuff?
1: Oh, no, Mr. Templer.
2: He probably uses old shoe leather.
1: What's the matter? Don't you like the headlines?
2: Can't say that I do. Frank A. Clark, noted financier, dies of heart attack as police arrest him for alleged embezzlement.
1: Oh, was he a friend of yours, Mr. Templer?
2: No, but he was a financier. He was crooked, and he had a weak heart.
1: No wonder he died when he got arrested.
2: Depends on whether he took medicine in capsules.
1: What depends on that, sir?
2: Murder, my friend. Murder.

0: Taxi! Hey, taxi!
1: Oh, no, Louie.
2: Oh, yeah, Louie.
1: Out of all the taxicabs in this city, why do I keep getting yours?
2: Out of all the fares in this city, why do I keep getting you?
1: You have a point there.
2: I'll go right home and shop.
1: You stay where you are.
2: You want to go home with me?
1: No.
2: What's the matter with my home?
1: Nothing.
2: I live there, don't I? My wife lives there. My kids live there.
1: You have no children.
2: Don't get personal.
1: I'm sorry.
2: Man spends every spare minute he's got hoping.
1: Louie.
2: Did Julius Caesar have children? Did Alexander the Great have children? Did Napoleon have children?
1: Yes.
2: Me, they didn't send an announcement to.
1: Louis, will you please drive me to 1893 Waterview Drive? I'm in a hurry.
2: Okay, okay. 1893 Waterview Drive. Who lives there?
1: A gentleman named Frank A. Clark. Except that he doesn't live there, Louis. He's dead there.

0: You're going to keep company with a corpse, Mr. Templer?
1: I am going to visit his surviving relatives, if any.
0: Why?
1: Does it occur to you that it might be none of your business?
0: Sure.
1: It's none of your business.
0: Well, now that we got that clear, why are you going to visit his relatives?
1: Louis, stop the car, quick.
0: Oh, so I stopped. What happened?
1: We've reached 1893 Waterview Drive.
0: Oh, I'm careless about little details like that.
1: Here, Louis, and don't forget to mention it to your income tax collector.
0: I'll write to him. Hey, don't you want me to wait?
1: No, but you will, Louis. You will.
2: Oh, hello there.
1: Hello. This is the Clark home, isn't it?
2: Sure, and I'm a Clark niece. And you're...
1: Simon Templer, an old friend of your uncle's.
2: You're not old.
1: Well, I...
2: And you're not a friend of my uncle's. Come in, anyway.
1: Oh, thank you.
2: Because maybe you can be a friend of mine.
1: Oh.
2: In here.
1: Tell me, do you need a friend?
2: No, but I like them when they're as tall as you and... Oh, my name is Inez. Inez Francis.
1: I'm very glad to know you, Miss Francis.
2: It probably won't be when you really get to know me.
1: I realize perhaps I shouldn't have come today. You must be all broken up by your uncle's death.
2: Who, me?
1: Well, perhaps the family.
2: Well, that's me. I'm the family.
1: Your uncle must have been a lonely man.
2: No, he didn't mind. He had me in the market and all those people he was swindling. Oh, and of course he had Mr. Hartzell and Charlie Melvin.
1: Who are Hartzell and Charlie Melvin?
2: Charlie's sort of a weedy youth. Uncle's secretary, very anemic. I ignore him.
1: And Hartzell?
2: Uncle's lawyer. And I fondly suspect as big a crook as Uncle was. But very spatted, you know.
1: Spatted?
2: Uh-huh. On the shoes. And gardeniaed in the buttonhole. And I've a sneaking suspicion whiskied in the liver.
1: How untidy. Nobody else close to Uncle?
2: Nope.
1: Well, then it boils down to one of you three.
2: What does?
1: Who's happy now that Uncle's dead?
2: I am. Hartzell is. Charlie is.
1: That covers the field. Why?
2: Uncle had a lot of money. I get it now. Hartzell stole some money from Uncle. He won't go to jail now. Charlie was implicated in Uncle's crooked deal. Charlie won't go to jail now.
1: Mm. And who has a deep, slightly hoarse voice?
2: I don't.
1: No. Which means that you're not the one who came to my room last night.
2: No, but if you ask prettily, perhaps I'll come tonight.
1: I know, sir.
2: Look at your etchings.
1: I don't have any etchings.
2: I'll bring some with me.
1: Are the others around?
2: Mm-hmm. Sitting around practicing grief-stricken looks for the funeral. That happy event is this afternoon. I'd better get dressed for it.
1: But you are dressed.
2: But not for a funeral. Would you excuse me for just a minute?
1: Oh, of course.
3: Oh, here you are, Inez.
2: Greetings, Mr. Templer. This is Charlie. Charlie, this is Mr. Templer.
3: Glad to meet you.
1: How do you do?
2: He doesn't. Entertain Mr. Templer for me, Charlie. I gotta find a dress that's sad looking.
3: I'd like to stay and entertain you, but I've got to hurry. You see, I'm Mr. Clark's secretary.
1: In his condition, he doesn't need a secretary.
3: Well, I'm Mr. Clark's former secretary. No, I'm the former Mr. Clark's...
1: I get it now. Relax.
3: Oh, I'm relaxed.
1: Well, then why are you in such a hurry?
3: Well, I have to go out and hire some mourners, haven't I?
1: Why?
3: Well, it wouldn't look nice if there were only three of us at the funeral. Inez, Mr. Hartzell, and myself.
1: No, especially since you'll all be grinning from ear to ear. May I ask you a question?
3: Of course.
1: Has your voice ever been deeper?
3: Deep? Heavens, no. Ta-ta.
1: Goodbye. Charlie, my boy. Or is he my boy?
4: Oh, this... Oh, good morning.
1: Good morning. My name is Templer, and I'm...
4: Hartzell is my name. I'm sorry. I can't talk to you now. I'm in a hurry.
1: Why?
4: My tailor's expecting me.
1: Your tailor?
4: You'd hardly expect me to attend Mr. Clark's funeral in this, would you?
1: Impossible.
4: You see? So, if you don't mind, I'll just run along. Oh.
1: Yes?
4: What are you doing here?
1: Looking for a man with a deep voice.
4: Oh, sorry. Mine isn't. But why are you looking for a man with a deep voice?
1: He told me how Mr. Clark was murdered.
4: Well, that explains it. What?
1: Yes, he was murdered.
4: But Mr. Clark died of heart failure.
1: Indeed.
4: You must be... I demand an explanation immediately.
1: You've forgotten one thing, Mr. Hartzell.
4: What's that?
1: Your tailor is waiting.
4: But I...
1: And tailors are sometimes very temperamental. Besides, we can discuss this some other time.
4: This evening?
1: This evening.
4: Here's my card. I'd appreciate your coming. If Mr. Clark was murdered, something must be done about it.
1: Something will be.

0: at my gate. Enter.
1: Oh, Templars, I live on sufferance and breathe with difficulty, Templar.
2: Hello, Desmond.
1: What happy winds waft you hither, Simon the Subtle?
2: Desmond, I'm not an audience.
1: Oh, Templar, I'm an old ham, and contrary to what they say, hams do not improve by aging. Still a gay adventurer?
2: Well, I'm not especially gay at the moment. Murder.
1: Oh, the last murder that was of any interest to me was that Elsinore thing. You know, when Claudius and Gertrude put their heads together and slipped Gertrude's royal husband a slug of poison in the ear.
2: I remember it well.
1: And the fat prince, Hamlet, I think his name was, mooned about like a ninny, sending Ophelia to a watery grave and the rest of the cast to a most bloody one.
2: You would have made a good Hamlet.
1: Bless you! Oh, I wanted to play Hamlet. Instead, they preferred me as a ventriloquist, confound them.
2: That's why I'm here. You've been a ventriloquist. I am involved in a case which hangs on the identity of a voice. Desmond, could anyone change his voice so that it would be completely different from his real voice?
1: Oh, yes. But you'd always know that the second voice wasn't natural.
2: That does it, then.
1: Does what, Simon?
2: Look, Desmond, three people wanted a man named Clark dead. Clark is dead.
1: Presumably, therefore, one of the three killed Clark.
2: Yes. Now, I was told of the method whereby Clark was going to be killed, by a very distinctive voice in the dark. Therefore, the problem was simple. Find which of my three suspects had a voice like that and go on from there.
1: Well?
2: Not one of the three has that kind of voice, which leaves me with an interesting problem, but leaves the murderer free to go on murdering.

0: How was the corpse, Mr. Templer?
1: Dead. Louis, I want the nearest bookstore.
0: You can't have it. It belongs to a guy named Pestlefleet.
1: Would you please drive me there quickly?
0: Okay. What's the matter? Suddenly decided you want to curl up in front of a fire with a good book?
1: For that, I'd rather have Inez. No, Louis, I merely want to find out how a man can die of poisoning without being poisoned.

0: You didn't stay in that bookstore very long. What's the matter? You didn't like Bessel Plate?
1: He didn't have the book I wanted.
0: I know a place.
1: Not that kind of book, Louis. What I wanted was a book on heart diseases.
0: Oh, light reading, huh?
1: Interesting.
0: Heart diseases.
1: These stores had one book on heart disease in stock until yesterday.
0: So?
1: Yesterday, the book was sold to a man, Pestlethwaite told me, who behaved in a strenuously agitated fashion. A man named Hartzell.
0: Maybe the name was bothering you. Which reminds me, where am I taking you?
1: Naturally, Louis, to a man named Hartzell.

0: in or on his way to Mexico or in?
1: Mr. Templer.
0: Yes, Mr. Harper.
1: Come in at once.
0: Oh, thank you.
1: Oh, I'm jittery. That funeral this afternoon.
0: I see. Well, have you tried reading? It's very soothing.
1: I have no patience with books. Now, please tell
0: me. Not even books on heart disease?
1: Hmm? Oh, why? Excuse me. Hello? Oh, yes, Inez. What? Oh, how dreadful. Oh, yes, at once. Goodbye.
0: You're pale.
1: I'm shocked. Charlie Melvin. You know him?
0: Mr. Clark's secretary.
1: Yes, well, it seems that something's happened to him.
0: Why?
1: He's dead.

0: tell him to hurry. Temper, hurry.
1: We're almost there. Mr. Hartzell, did Inez say who discovered the body?
0: Yes, she did. She'd been visiting some friends, returned home, and...
1: Couldn't have been an accidental death. Coincidence doesn't stretch that far. You know, if he was murdered...
0: You still think the police believe Clark was murdered, too?
1: Not the police, me.
2: Oh, Mr. Hartzell. Oh, Simon.
1: Hello, Inez.
2: Come in. Getting to be embarrassing, all the sudden death.
1: It might be more than embarrassing. Might be fatal.
2: It was for Charlie.
0: How did it happen?
2: He shot himself.
1: The police, have
2: you... I just phoned them.
1: Well, then we'd better hurry. Come on.
2: Well, this is his room. In here. I heard the shot. And...
1: When?
2: About an hour ago.
1: But you phoned Hartzell here only 15 minutes ago.
2: I didn't know it was a shot at first. Charlie was supposed to come upstairs. When he didn't, I realized... Well, there he is.
1: Yes. Yes, definitely dead and... A note.
0: Oh, imagine that boy committing suicide.
1: Let's see what the note says. I killed Clark because if he'd been arrested, I would have gone to jail too. But now the police suspect he was murdered, and they suspect me. I might as well get it over with before they do. And it's signed, Charlie Melvin.
2: Well, that sort of clears up that, doesn't it?
1: Yes, except for one thing.
2: What's that?
1: Charlie's voice wasn't deep enough.

0: times be strangled. I'm asleep, and so should you be.
1: Sampler?
0: Yes. Hartzell?
1: Listen, I'm at the Ensign Club on Trocadero.
0: Yes?
1: I couldn't go home. Charlie's death so soon after Clark's. Anyway, remember that voice you told me about?
0: I remember it very well.
1: I just heard it.
0: What?
1: The man with a voice like the one you described was here.
0: I'll be right over.
1: He's gone now, but I followed him outside and heard him give the cab driver his address.
0: Good boy. I have my car. I'll pick you up immediately.
1: Fine, fine. We can go right after him. It's some distance outside the city.
0: The guide traveled to the North Pole for him. You don't measure miles when chasing phantoms.

0: Of course, I can't be absolutely sure it's the man you want.
1: Me, I'm grabbing at straws.
0: But his voice did sound like your description. It was at a club to which Clark belonged.
1: I'll make it worth a try. All I need is to hear him say something, anything, a word, a phrase, and I'll know.
0: Oh, that shouldn't be difficult once we get to him.
1: Once we get to him. Only thing worries me is...
0: Yes?
1: That his voice can still be heard by the time we get to him.

0: Halfway to the North Pole. So you didn't take me literally, did you?
1: You shouldn't be much farther. Templar.
0: Yes?
1: I don't understand about Charlie. I can't see him murdering Clark somehow.
0: You don't believe he did it?
1: Do you?
0: Not especially.
1: Oh, why not?
0: I don't know. Intuition, maybe. Ooh, our little stranger likes seclusion, doesn't he?
1: Evidently. You know, the police accepted that suicide note without question.
0: Did they?
1: There's the house.
0: Oh, there aren't any lights showing.
1: Well, he must have got here sometime before us. Went to bed, I guess.
0: Yeah, probably.
1: I wonder. Do you think he'll recognize you?
0: Oh, probably. I couldn't see him, but he saw me.
1: Well, that might be bad. Are you armed in case he tries anything?
0: No, but we'll manage.
1: Well, suppose he refuses to say anything at all.
0: Well, that in itself would answer our question, wouldn't it?
1: We ring?
0: Certainly. Nothing if not courteous.
1: It's so dark out here. So far from anything.
0: Yeah, dark and lonely. You put it beautifully.
1: He doesn't answer.
0: Try the door.
1: Very well. It's open.
0: Good. Then we can walk right in.
1: I can't see a thing.
0: Yeah, wait a minute. I'll light a match. There, the light switch to your left, Hartzell.
1: Oh, yes. Yes, of course.
0: Yeah. Oh, that's much better. Now then. It's a very charming house you have here, Mr. Hartzell.
1: What did you say?
0: I said you have a very charming house here.
1: My house?
0: Well, you didn't really think I was fooled, did you? That voice you heard in your club was a fiction. It had to be. Our trip here was planned by you, so that we'd be alone here.
1: Well, why would I want that?
0: The better to kill me, my friend.
1: Kill you say?
0: That's what I say.
1: Why would I want to kill you?
0: And because, like yourself, I think that suicide note of Charlie's was a fake.
1: Oh, I never said...
0: I did. It is a fake.
1: How did you know?
0: The note ran to the effect that Charlie was committing suicide because the police suspected him of murdering Clark. But the police didn't suspect Clark of being murdered.
1: Perhaps not, but you did.
0: Yes, but Charlie didn't know that, Mr. Hartzell. I didn't tell him.
1: Very well. Just stay right where you are.
0: What a handsome revolver.
1: I did kill Charlie, so that there wouldn't be any investigation into Clark's death. I couldn't afford that.
0: If you kill me, there will be an investigation.
1: No. Because no one knows you came here with me. You're not going to die. You're going to disappear.
0: Oh?
1: In my furnace.
0: I wouldn't like that. Too warm.
1: I'm afraid your likes can no longer be considered.
0: Well, in that case, I'll have a cigarette. Let me see now which pocket.
1: Hold on.
0: Oh, Mr. Hart, who do you want? Oh, my. You dropped your revolver. Now I have two.
1: You said you weren't armed.
0: I'm such a liar. But then, you see, I knew when you asked me why you asked me. So perhaps I'll be forgiven.
1: Templar, I killed Charlie, but I didn't kill Clark. I swear I
0: Good
1: didn't.
0: Good heavens, Mr. Hartzell, I never for a moment thought you did.

0: It's a beautiful night, Si.
1: Mm.
0: Poor Mr. Hartzell, all shut up in a dungeon cell.
1: Yes, I'm afraid the beauties of the night are lost to him. Those beauties are also lost to Charlie and Mr. Clark.
0: Don't be morbid. They're better off dead.
1: Well, it would have been nicer to leave that decision to them.
0: Mr. Hartzell, bless his fussy old soul, was really an impulsive man.
1: And a foolish one.
0: Mm. Let's not talk about him anymore. Let's talk...
1: of your uncle.
0: Why?
1: Because Hartzell didn't kill him.
0: Oh?
1: A man came to me in the middle of the night, in the darkness, so that I never saw him, and told me of a plan to murder Mr. Clark. It was a good plan, absolutely undetectable. Man left. All through this case, I've been looking for a man with a voice like the one that told me of murder.
0: And?
1: There were three people involved. Yourself, who'd get the money if Clark died. Charlie, who'd be saved from jail. Hartzell, who'd be free of embezzlement. Mm.
0: Uncle certainly spread a lot of joy when he died.
1: Charlie was murdered by Hartzell, but Charlie's was not the voice that spoke to me, nor was Hartzell's.
0: Then whose voice could it possibly have been?
1: That's the central problem. All right, why did the man come to me in the first place?
0: Well, according to you, to make sure his method of murder would never be detected.
1: But in coming to me, my dear, didn't he make sure of the very opposite?
0: Oh. Well, then he must have wanted you to...
1: That's right. He wanted me to detect murder, but why? Obviously not because he was going to murder anyone.
0: I don't understand.
1: The only voice in this case that I haven't heard is the voice of your uncle.
0: My uncle?
1: He was my visitor.
0: But why?
1: Why did he do it? Because nobody was going to murder him.
0: What could he hope to accomplish?
1: What he did accomplish. Inez, your uncle was an old man with heart disease on the verge of being arrested for theft, swindling. He knew he wouldn't survive even the shortest prison term. He probably suspected that the strain of the arrest itself might be fatal, and it was. But before he died, he wanted revenge on the lawyer who cheated him and on the secretary who deserted him. So he came to me with his story, figuring that when he died, perfectly naturally, murder would be suspected where no murder had taken place.
0: And it worked, didn't it? Because Hartzell killed Charlie. Hartzell himself is going to die for it.
1: Yes. Your uncle must have been quiet.
0: Simon.
1: Yes?
0: There's a moon. We've talked of unhappy things long enough.
1: Mm-hmm.
0: Got any etching?
1: Mm-hmm.
0: Hey, wait a minute. I thought you didn't have any the last time I asked you.
1: The last time you asked me, my dear, you were a suspect for murder. Now?
0: Now?
1: Now you're beautiful, you're blonde, and...
0: Yes?
1: It's just plain murder.

0: been listening to another transcribed adventure of The Saint, the Robin Hood of modern crime. And now here is our star, Vincent Price.
1: Ladies and gentlemen, poison doesn't always come in bottles, and it isn't always marked with the skull and crossbones of danger. Poison can take the form of words and phrases and acts, the venom of racial and religious hatred. Here in the United States, perhaps more than ever before, we must learn to recognize the poison of prejudice and to discover the antidote to its dangerous effects. Evidences of racial and religious hatred in our country place a potent weapon in the hands of our enemies, providing them with the ammunition of criticism. Moreover, group hatred menaces the entire fabric of democratic life. As for the antidote, you can fight prejudice, first by recognizing it for what it is, and second by actively accepting or rejecting people on their individual worth, and by speaking up against prejudice and for understanding. Remember, freedom and prejudice can't exist side by side. If you choose freedom, fight prejudice. This is Vincent Price inviting you to join us again next week at the same time for another exciting adventure of The Saint. Good night.

0: Tonight's script of The Saint was written by Louis Vittes. Our cast included Gene Bates, Lou Merrill, Fred Howard, Jack Edwards Jr., and Larry Dobkin. The music was composed and conducted by Vaughn Dexter. The Saint, based on characters created by Leslie Charteris, is a James L. Safier production and is directed by Helen Mack. Vincent Price is soon to be seen co-starring in RKO's production of His Kind of Woman. All you Saint fans will be glad to know that the Saint comic books are now on sale at all newsstands. Your announcer is Don Stanley. 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Tomorrow night here in Nightbeat, the adventures of newspaper reporter Randy Stone is portrayed by Frank Lovejoy. Listen as Randy works the nightbeat of a newspaper in search of unusual, interesting stories. That's Nightbeat tomorrow night. Next, Sam Spade cuts a caper. 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
4: All aboard for the transcribed premiere production, The Cruise of the Paul Parrot and the Thrilling Adventures of Whaling Days. The trim whaling ship, the Paul Parrot, has set sail from New Bedford in the spring of 1858. With a fine crew and the most unusual company of people aboard. Although she sailed with the announced purpose of hunting whales and collecting a cargo of whale oil, the true reason for the cruise of the Paul Parrot is to seek a valuable mineral treasure on an unknown island. Captain Dalton, his best friend and first mate George Wainwright, the one-legged sailor Dickon, the cabin boy Johnny Robbins, and little Sue Grain, sister of the ship's owner, have succeeded in uncovering the secret, which was known only to the owner of the ship, Ezra Grange. He is also on the voyage, supposedly as a passenger, but really to find the treasure he seeks. After a bold attempt by a Spaniard named Altesti and his partner in crime, Red Mulhooly, to get control of the ship and secure the treasure for themselves has been foiled by the bravery and quick thinking of our friends, the troublemakers have been thrown in irons down in the hold. Since Johnny Robbins' father was one of the original discoverers of the rich mineral deposit on the secret island, Ezra Grange has promised him half the treasure when it's found. Just at this point, with the villain safely disposed of and the ship well on its way to the island, a cry comes from the masthead.
5: Archie blows!
6: Blow me down, Mr. Grange, a whale sighted and so soon out. But with a new purpose in mind, the seeking for treasure, perhaps we might as well not waste time, Whalen.
7: Oh, no, Captain Dalton. Even though we are first on the mission of this map, Grange and Sons are still in the whale oil business, you know. We'll not pass up such a chance when it's right before us.
6: Aye, aye, sir, right you are. We'll make short work of this lubber in no time at all. Wainwright, you and Dickon go on deck. Give orders to make ready for the catch.
8: Aye, aye, sir.
9: Oh, Johnny, we'll see our first whale caught.
10: Yeah, I wish I could go along.
11: Stand by. All hands on deck. Man the whale boats. Mr. Mescal, make ready for the catch. Mr. Dart, make ready to lower away. There she blows off the starboard bow.
6: Avast, it's a mammoth one for fair, a giant blue whale. He'll be hard to take, but worth the effort, I'll lay you to that.
8: All's ready, sir. Mr. Jowett's boat will make the catch with Mr. Biscara's boat standing by if assistance is needed.
6: He'll likely need it from that whale's size. Drop anchor! Heave her to!
12: She's up too, Captain.
10: She blows. She's the biggest lover I've laid my peepers on. Look, here comes old Dickon with our mascot Polly on his shoulder.
9: He looks terribly excited, Johnny.
13: Captain Dalton. Shiver me, timbers, Captain, it's him.
6: He's too, Dickon. What are you bawling about?
13: Oh, Captain, to me die all day, I'd know him. He's the very one, Captain.
6: Avast, Dickon, what's all this blabbing about? Speak up, man.
13: Well, that whale rolling out there is the same blue whale that cost me legs some 15 years ago. I've seen him since many a day, and he's a monster to make fast to. But it's the same one, Captain, you may lay to that, sir.
9: But, Dickon, how could you be sure that that's the same whale when he's so far from the ship?
13: Oh, lass, I could never mistake that whale. Never till me die and day. Captain, I want to go out after that whale. I almost swore we met again. It would be him or me, sir.
6: Blow me down, Dickon. You want to go in one of the boats?
13: Aye, I do, sir. I'm still as good a harpoon arm as ever. Lash me to a yard arm if I don't sink the iron deep into his carcass.
6: Dickon, mate, I know how close this is to your heart. I'm willing to give you a chance, but if harm befell you, I'd never forgive myself.
13: Oh, Captain, I'll take the risk. Please let me go, sir.
6: I'll do it. Mr. Jowett, Dickon will go with you as boat steerer.
14: Aye, sir.
9: Good luck, Dickon. Oh, but do be careful.
13: Oh, heaven bless you. I'll not fail. Avast, mates! Avast behind, Captain!
15: We'll reach and blow and mill about, but we'll get them!
11: Swing the mainyard! Load away! Good luck, men!
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17: Aye, aye, Captain.
6: Jowett's boat may have to weather heavy swells near that monster.
10: There they go. I hope Dickon catches his whale.
6: Aye, lad, there they go. Poor old Dickon has waited many a year for this moment. He can't fail. Batten down my hatch, but my heart is pumping as if I were out there with him.
9: Look at that boat skim over the water. You know, it seems funny, Captain Dalton. You said Dickon would take the place of the boat steerer, and yet he's not steering. He's standing up in the bow of the boat with the harpoon.
6: That's right. The second mate, Mr. Jowett, is steering. But after Dickon makes his strike and makes fast to the whale, then he and Jowett will change places, and he'll truly be the boat steerer.
9: Oh.
6: It seems to be a strange custom, I know, but it's always been so in whaling as far back as any man can remember.
10: They're creeping up on the whale. Gee, he's really a big one, all right.
9: He surely is. I never dreamed anything could be so big.
6: They can make no more noise than they must, young'uns. Because, you see, a whale's eyes are poor, but his ears are keen. And if he hears the slightest noise that's irregular, he'll sound.
10: Sound?
6: Yes, sound. Dive under. And once he's under, there's no telling where he'll go. He may breach miles away.
9: Breach? What's that, Captain Dalton?
6: By breach, I mean he comes up to the surface again.
9: Oh, look, they're almost to him. Dickon is standing up with a harpoon in his hand.
6: Yes, he's about to cast the irons. May the gods of the sea smile on him and bring him luck.
10: Look, the whale's turning about.
6: Throw me down, he sees him.
9: Oh, my, he's going for the boat.
10: There goes Dickon's arm. He's cast.
9: Oh.
10: He's struck.
6: Dickon got him all right, but now there'll be the Dickens to pay any melee to that.
9: But the whale's turning around. He can't bite anything with his back turned.
6: Aye, but there's the danger. A blue whale, though he's the biggest of all, has no teeth. His mouth is full of baleen.
10: Huh? Baleen? What in the world is that?
6: Baleen is really the name for whalebone. It grows in plates in the whale's mouth from 2 to 12 feet in length.
9: Well, if they're not teeth, why are they in the whale's mouth?
6: To collect food and keep it in his mouth.
9: Oh.
6: But it's not his mouth I'm worrying about. It's the flukes of his tail, the most dangerous things in all the seven seas.
10: Flukes are the points of the tail, aren't they, Captain Dalton?
6: That's right, Johnny. Those enormous points, those are the flukes.
10: The whale is raising his tail out of the water. He's bringing it down on the boat.
6: Oh. Suffering whitefish. Both the boats are matchwood, and the men are all out in the sea.
9: Oh.
6: Wainwright, make my boat ready and lower away.
8: Aye, aye, Captain. But by Jehoshaphat, I'm going along.
6: Well, very well, George. In my boat. That's it, mate. Swing the mainyard. Lower away.
9: Oh, do be careful, Captain. Leave Mr. Wainwright. Don't let anything happen to you.
6: We'll be careful, Sue. Johnny, what are you doing in this boat?
10: I had to go along, Captain. I'm small and quick. I can help.
8: Well, blow me down, Roy. We're lowered now. There's no time to put the lad aboard.
6: Oh, Johnny, you shouldn't have done this. But it's too late to do anything now. Keep low and out of the way. Ready, men. Here, man, I'll take the iron. You take a place at the stroke oar. I've got to make this strike myself. On, men, on.
10: Hey, look. The men out there in the sea are almost drowning. That whale's turning up the water so.
8: There's Dickon. He's swimming for dear life.
6: Easy, man, easy. We're almost on it. Wainwright, I'm going to cast the iron. Get ready to change places with me.
8: Aye, aye, sir.
6: Avast! There he preaches right ahead. Boil me and blubber. He looks like a man of war.
8: And still see Dickon's iron in him.
6: Yeah, it was a good strike. But this must be a better or we're all lost.
8: We're on him, Roy.
6: Give it to us. Here it is, you monster. Ah! Right. James, George, James, keep the line. He's steering oar. Then row for your lives, but keep fast to him. Stay out of the way of his fluke.
10: He's raising his tail again. Oh!
6: Support him, support him. Come back on.
10: Look, the boat's half full of water.
6: Hold on, men, stay afloat. He missed him. Don't let her capsize. He's running. We're going to ram us. A turn, men, for your lives. Oh.
8: Blow me down, he's turning again. Give him another iron, Waver.
6: Aye, aye, sir. There. That's it. He's on the run. He's on the run. Haul line, head, haul line. Keep it caught. Oh, we're closing in on him. Make ready to give him the lance, George.
10: Look, look, there's Dickon. He's alongside the whale. He's hanging on to his fluke.
6: Dickon, Dickon, don't be a fool. You'll be killed by those flukes.
10: He's climbing up on the whale's back. What has he got in his hand?
8: Strap him down by a hatch. He's got a lance. He's crawling over to one side of the whale. That monster sounds now. Old Dickon is lost.
6: There goes Dickon's arm. He's sinking the lance. Watch out, men. The whale's sounding.
8: Oh. It's all over, men.
14: He's done it. Old Dickon's done it. That blow of the lance finished him.
6: Good old Dickon. He got his whale.
8: In out! In out! It's all over!
6: There the monster rolls over on his back.
10: Gee, See, I was never so excited in all my life.
6: Come on, men. We've got to pick up the men. Bail up some of them out of the water out of the boat, me hearty. We've almost been swamped.
14: Captain, avast. There's Dickon.
6: Dickon, are you safe? Lend a hand, mate. Look, I'll be there. Help those hands to starboard.
13: Oh, I got him, Captain. Spin out, I got him.
6: Help him aboard, men.
13: Easy there.
6: Are you sound, Dickon? Are you all right?
13: I'm sore as a boil clam, Captain. But I done it. Nobody can say I ain't even up to score.
10: Here, Dickon, sit over here. We've got to get all those other men aboard.
14: Look, Captain. Mr. Nicholson on board is sending us signals with the colors and t'gallants. Yes. He's sending out another boat to wait us and picking up the man.
6: Good. Look lively, Mr. Wainwright. There's Buscara and his boat steerer support. And there's Jowett. Pick him up.
14: Here comes Nicholson's extra boat. I think all hands are accounted for, sir.
6: Avast, let's see. Jowett and Buscara. Three hands here. Two making for Nicholson's boat. Five still overboard there. Aye, Mr. Wainwright. All present, all accounted for. Our boat will still hold a few more hands. Help those men astern over the gunwale. Easy there, easy. Well, Dickon, it was a hard battle, but you've a stout heart. Man and boy, I've sailed the sea many years, and I've never met with a braver seaman than you may lay to that.
13: Thank you, Captain. You don't know what this day has meant to me. I've evened up the blooming score. That great blue whale's floats broke me legs some 15 years back, and that's how I come to lose it, you know. And now there the beast rolls, dead as a scuttlebutt.
10: And it was your thrust with the lance when you were on the whale's back that did it, Dickon.
13: Aye, lad. It's more than a fair exchange as I see it. I'm content now.
14: Look, Captain. They're sending more signals up at the mainmast.
6: So they are. It blew me down. They've sighted land.
14: Land, sir, in these seas?
6: I know. No land hereabout.
14: Avast. The signals say land 3 points off the weather bow.
6: I can't understand raising land in this. Look. Can you sight something there?
10: Why, it looks like small
6: smoke. Aye, lad, you're right, but it's a lot of smoke for a fire.
13: Well, shiver me timber, sir, if I may speak me mind. It looks like smoke from a volcano to me.
10: A volcano? Why, the secret island we're sailing to has a volcano on it.
6: Ahoy, lad, that's the ticket. That's it. You may lay to that. They've sighted our treasure island. Our cruise has reached its mark.
4: Land, the secret island that bears the wealth of minerals that Grange has been heading for. Dickon has realized his life's ambition by killing the giant whale that once cost him his leg. But what lies ahead on this mysterious island? Will our friends have trouble ashore? Are the two troublemakers imprisoned in the hold of the Paul Parrot likely to start any more villainy? Only the further transcribed adventures of the cruise of the Paul Parrot will tell. Be sure to follow Captain Dalton, Sue, Johnny, and their friends on the cruise of the Paul Parrot. Your Paul Parrot announcer is Dave Ward.
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1: Well, I can. 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

0: The Greg Gildersleeve's occasional excursions down the road to romance have always been rocky and beset with detours, but he has never encountered anything like the roadblock set up by Paula Winthrop's daughter, Babs. However, the great Gildersleeve is not one to turn back, and like a big bulldozer, he's plowing ahead again tonight.
1: Right, George, I feel lucky tonight. Yes, sir, things are going to be different this time. The idea that little Babs trying to chaperone her mother and me all the time. I don't need chaperoning. I'm a grown adult. If she can't take a hint and leave us alone, I'll just have to outmaneuver her, that's all.
2: Are you leaving now, Uncle?
1: In a few minutes, Marjorie. Paula's expecting me around 8.
2: Off to the wars again tonight, Uncle?
1: Leroy, when I have a date with Mrs. Winthrop, I don't exactly consider it a battle.

0: Young man, what do you mean by that?
1: Every time you go over there, it's a battle trying to outsmart Babs. She's neat. Oh, Leroy, you think everything she does is cute.
0: Yes, Leroy. Whose side are you on?
1: Well, I have to be neutral. She's my girlfriend and you're my uncle. Who pays my allowance.
0: Yes, yes.
2: Poor Unky. He can't have a minute alone with Paula.
0: Hey, don't worry, Marjorie. I'm taking Paula out tonight, and that's that.
1: How are you going to sneak away, Unc? Have you got a helicopter hovering over the house?
0: No, Leroy, if I can't outsmart little Babs, I'd better quit.
1: Okay, turn in your suit.
0: Leroy.
1: Just kidding. What's your strategy?
2: Unky, why don't you invite Babs over here? She and Leroy can play records.
1: Oh, she won't leave the house tonight, as much as she'd like to see me.
0: Oh, my goodness.
1: As soon as Babs found out Unc was coming over, she said she had to practice her piano lessons. And the piano's in the parlor. Get it, Unc?
0: I should by now. She's pulled it 3 times.
1: What a brain she's got.
0: Well, I have a brain, too. When I go over to see Paula, Babs will insist on staying in the parlor and practicing on the piano.
1: Yeah?
0: And the minute I get her to commit herself, and she can't back out, I'll say, well, Babs, your mother and I are going to a movie. Too bad you have a lot of piano practicing to do.
2: Hey, that's not a bad idea, Unky. How'd you ever think of that?
0: Well, I haven't spent the whole day at the water department for nothing.
1: All day for that? What a character.

0: this plan can't miss. Babs will insist she has to practice. Paul and I'll go to the movie. We don't interfere with Babs, and she can't interfere with us. You're sly, Gildersleeve.
1: Hello, Throckmorton.
2: Hello, Paula.
1: Come in. So glad to see you.
0: Thank you. Glad to see you, too. Couldn't wait until 8 because I had a very important date.
1: Here, let me take your hat and coat.
0: Glad to.
2: Yeah.
0: You have a nice fire in the fireplace.
1: Just for you. Sit down, Throckmorton.
0: Yeah. Yeah, this is great. I don't think it's going to last long.
3: Mother!
1: Yes, Bab?
0: Yeah, I'm calling my shots tonight.
3: Oh, hello, Mr. Gildersleeve.
0: Well, hello, Babs.
3: Mother, I hate to intrude on you and Mr. Gildersleeve like this, but I simply have to practice the piano tonight.
1: Oh, must you, Babs?
0: Bullseye.
3: Well, you're always telling me I don't practice enough, and the lessons are so expensive.
0: Mm.
3: If I can't practice, I may as well give them up.
0: Mm.
3: And you wouldn't want me to do that, would you?
1: Well, of course not, but...
3: Well, then I'll have to practice. Professor James has been criticizing my technique. He says I'm a little heavy-handed.
0: Yeah, I'll say she is.
4: Well, I suppose I shouldn't discourage your belated interest in music.
3: I knew you wouldn't. Mr. Gildersleeve, you probably think I'm always interfering when you have a date with Mother.
2: Me? Oh, no.
0: Yeah, I'm all for your practicing. Glad you want to do it.
3: Isn't he a dear, Mother? Now let's see what I'll play first.
0: In fact, Paula, we owe it to Babs to let her catch up on her practice.
3: Mr. Gildersleeve, you're so sweet to think about me.
0: You bet. Paula, let's you and I go to a movie.
3: A movie? Mr. Gildersleeve, I didn't know you planned to take Mother to a movie.
0: Yeah, it seems like a good idea since you have to stay home and practice.
3: But...
0: We mustn't get behind in our music, you know. What do you say, Paula? Movie, huh?
1: Oh, I'd like that.
0: Great. Let's get our coats. I thought we'd see Sunset Sonata. It's the best picture in town.
3: Mr. Gildersleeve, did you say Sunset Sonata?
0: Yep. Have fun practicing on the piano, Babs.
3: Mother, how can you do this to me?
1: Well, do what, Babs?
3: Well, that's a picture with Yasha Mitz, the concert pianist. I really should go with you and study his technique.
2: Zeke.
3: Now, Babs. Mother, you promised to take me to see it. You said yourself it might help my music. And the bill changes tomorrow.
1: Well, I know I promised, Babs, but...
3: Mr. Gildersleeve won't mind, will you, Mr. Gildersleeve?
0: Well...
3: You just said I shouldn't get behind in my music.
0: Yeah, I did, didn't I?
4: Do you mind awfully, Throckmorton?
0: Not at all. Of course, the practice at home might do her more good.
3: Oh, I can practice at home any time. Wait until you come over again, Mr. Gildersleeve. You'll see.
2: Yes.
4: Well, let's get our coats. We mustn't be out too late.
3: Mr. Gildersleeve, you make the most wonderful suggestions.
2: Yeah.
3: You'll just love Sunset Sonata. Yasha Mitz plays a dreamy concerto just as the sun is setting outside his bay window.
2: My sun is set already.

0: What a dud last night was. The minute we got home from the movie, Babs got a headache, and I had to go home. Well, better pick up some aspirin on my way to the office. She thinks she has a headache. Hello, Peavy.
1: Oh, hello, Mr. Gildersleeve. What can I do for you this morning?
0: Give me a box of aspirin, Peavy.
1: Yeah, well, would you like the large economy size?
0: You bet. Looks like this headache is here to stay.
1: Yeah, well, I saw you at the movies last night, Mr. Gildersleeve.
0: You? I didn't see you, Peavy.
1: Mrs. Peavy and I were in the balcony.
0: In the balcony?
1: Yes, ever since our courting days, we've gone up to the balcony.
0: Ew. Sentimental about it, huh, Peavy?
1: No, it's cheaper.
0: Oh, my goodness.
1: You know, I had a hankering to drop some popcorn down on you, Mr. Gildersleeve, but I was afraid it might land on one of your guests.
0: You, them.
1: Mrs. Peavy wanted to know who was with you, so I told her Mrs. Winthrop and her daughter, Babs.
0: Yep.
1: Then Mrs. Peavy wanted to know why the daughter was sitting between you and Mrs. Winthrop. I couldn't answer that.
0: You know, I can, Peavy. You know, I'll never get to see Paula alone if Babs can help it. She always drums up some excuse to sit around with us or tag along.
1: Well, it seemed that was the case last night.
0: It happens all the time. Certainly must be embarrassing to her mother.
1: That could be.
0: Yeah, I'm sure Paula wants to be alone with me as much as I want to be alone with her.
1: I wouldn't say that.
0: Well, I would, Petey.
1: Well, there doesn't seem to be any way we can prove it.
0: By George, I'm going to prove it. Last night, Paula even said I've been very indulgent. And that's over with. And I'm afraid I'll have to tell Babs so. It gets a little monotonous, Petey, planning a twosome and always ending up a threesome.
1: Mr. Gildersleeve, your predicament reminds me of an old song I sang once in a hometown play.
0: Never mind, Petey.
1: It was called I Never See Maggie Alone. She brings her father, her mother, Petey, her sister, and her brother, but I never see Maggie alone.
0: You won't see me again either. Goodbye, Petey.

0: That was the most wonderful movie last night, Leroy.
1: Unc didn't think so.
0: I guess he was bored. I thought I heard him snore once.
1: And you know why he was bored, Babs.
0: I do?
1: Sure you do. You trapped him.
0: Little me?
1: Look, Babs, why don't you give Unc a break? He likes your mother. Who knows, if you didn't interfere, Unc and your mother might get married someday.
0: Leroy Forrester! My mother marry your uncle?
1: What's so funny about that?
0: My mother never take him seriously.
1: Yeah? Unc's a pretty good-looking guy when he's dressed up.
0: Leroy, if your uncle is so attractive, why has he been single all these years?
1: Well, he works pretty hard at the water department.
0: Mr. Gildersleeve wouldn't dare propose to my mother.
1: How can he with you sitting around?
0: That has nothing to do with it. If he started proposing, Mother'd refuse him before he stopped stammering.
1: Yeah? Well, if you let them alone, it wouldn't surprise me if your mother proposed to my uncle. Sleep here, you know.
0: That's a leap no smart woman like my mother would take.
1: Is that so? I'll bet your mother's just been waiting for leap year so she can propose to Unc without feeling embarrassed.
0: For your information, Smarty, my mother isn't the least bit interested in being Mrs. Gildersleeve.
1: Oh, yeah? Then why do you always hang around when they're together? Why don't you leave them alone?
0: All right, but to prove it, I'll leave them alone. You'll see who does the proposing.
1: It'll be your mother.
0: It'll be your uncle if he isn't too tubby to get down on his knees.
2: You bad, Leroy.
1: Hey, here's Unc now.
0: Oh, hello, Mr. Gildersleeve.
1: Hi, Unc.
2: Hello, kiddies. Babs, I'd like to have a little talk with you.
0: Well, what about, Mr. Gildersleeve?
2: Well, it's about these evenings I try to spend with your mother.
0: Oh, well, I want to talk to you about that, too.
2: Yeah, all right, but let me talk first. Babs, I hate to have to tell you this, but...
0: Excuse me for interrupting, Mr. Gildersleeve, but before I forget it, I'd like to suggest that you call Mother for a date this evening.
2: You? What are you going to do? Practicing the piano?
0: Oh, no. I just thought it would be nice for you. Because Mother will be there all alone.
2: Hey, where are you going to be?
1: She'll be here at our house, won't you, Ben? Why don't you go on over, Unc?
0: Will you, Mr. Gildersleeve? Please?
2: Well...
0: I feel terribly guilty about having to practice piano so much and having so many headaches.
2: Honor Bright?
0: You must have many romantic things to say to my mother.
1: No fair, Babs.
2: Well, I hadn't planned on doing anything this evening. But if your mother's alone, there's no use in two people being alone.
0: You're getting the idea.
2: Yeah, I think I'll take your advice and phone your mother for a date. That's very thoughtful of you, Ben.
0: Oh, not at all. Now, what did you want to tell me, Mr. Gildersleeve?
2: Tell you? Yes. Well, I just want to tell you that you're a fine little girl.
1: Oh, brother. That's a bigger pigeon than I saw.
3: The Great Gildersleeve will be back in just a moment. Of course, you have your own favorite way of making pancakes, and I'm sure they're wonderful. But here's a way to make them extra wonderful. 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

0: Well, the great Gildersleeve doesn't know it, but he's right in the middle of romantic intrigue. Babs claims the water commissioner is just waiting for a chance to propose to her attractive mother. Leroy went out on a limb claiming that Mrs. Winthrop would take advantage of leap year and propose to his uncle. Now, Leroy suspects he's out on a pretty weak limb.
1: Leroy, what made you say a foolish thing like that?
2: Well, Babs made me sore. I told her she ought to let Uncle and her mother be alone once in a while.
1: Good for you, Leroy.
2: Well, then one word led to another until I was claiming her mother would propose to Uncle if Babs gave her the chance.
1: You did get carried away, didn't you?
2: Yeah, I sure did. Boy, I wish she would propose to Unc. I sure would have the laugh on Babs.
1: Well, I know Miss Winthrop likes Mr. Gildersleeve. That's a start.
2: Maybe all she needs is a little encouragement. Birdie, do you think we can make Unc irresistible?
1: Well, how much time do we have?
2: Until tonight at 8:30.
1: It's 5:15 already. We better get started.
3: Hello, everybody. I'm home.
2: Hi, Unc.
3: Well, hello, Leroy. Bertie.
1: Evening, Mr. Gildersleeve.
3: You seen the afternoon paper, Bertie?
1: Yes, it's in the parlor by your chair.
2: You don't have time to read, Unc. You have to get ready for tonight.
3: You what?
2: You got a date, you know.
3: Oh, plenty of time to get ready for that. I haven't had dinner yet.
2: Hey, Unc, how about having Marge giving you a manicure while you're waiting?
3: Manicure?
2: And I'll run up and get your blue serge suit so Bertie can press it.
3: You Bertie pressed it yesterday, Leroy.
2: But you wore it to the movie. You gotta look sharp.
1: Glad to press it for you, Mr. Gildersleeve.
3: Ew, what a family. I get a date and everybody's pulling for me.
2: Unc, you're not going to wear that same old tie, are you?
3: Same tie?
2: The one with the water hydrants on it?
3: My boy, that's my favorite. The meter reader gave me that.
2: The heck with the meter readers? You've got to impress Mrs. Winthrop.
3: Well, what's your suggestion? For some reason, you seem to have a lot of them.
2: Well, I'll go up and snitch one of Bronco's. Kind Marge used to swoon over.
3: Well, I hadn't planned to make Mrs. Winthrop swoon.
2: Can't you try?
3: Yes, yes.
2: And after you shave, put on some of that shaving lotion you got for Christmas. The kind they say wows the ladies.
3: No, Leroy.
1: You may as well put it on, Mr. Gildersleeve, because Leroy's bound and determined you're going to wow a certain lady tonight.
3: Well, could be.
2: Atta boy, Unc. I'll show that Babs.

0: Mother.
1: Yes, Babs.
0: If Mr. Gildersleeve proposed to you, you wouldn't accept, would you?
1: I've never given it a thought.
0: Well, just the same, if he should, you wouldn't accept, would you?
1: Well, let's put it this way. If any man asked me to marry him, I'd have to give it a lot of thought.
0: That's good enough for me. Are you going to wear those plain earrings?
1: Well, I plan to.
0: Why don't you wear the long diamond teardrops? The ones that make you look like Cleopatra.
1: But, Babs, they're a little dressy.
0: Well, what's wrong with dressing up? After all, you want to look as attractive as possible, don't you? Even for Mr. Gildersleeve.
1: Well, naturally, Babs, but...
0: And if I were you, Mother, I'd wear my new party dress.
1: Well, I was saving it for the Elks Club dance next month.
0: Oh, wear it tonight, Mother. Will you? Just for me?
1: But, Babs...
0: You'll be the most beautiful mother in the whole world.
1: All right. I'll go slip into it.
0: Why save it for the Elks with that big moose coming over tonight?
2: You're right, George. My collar's a little tight. Must be putting on weight. I'm beginning to look like a big moose.
3: Let me brush you off before you go downstairs, huh?
2: Yeah, thank you, my boy. How do I look?
3: Murder!
4: Here, please, Judge. Look us down here.
2: You're coming right down, Bertie. Wonder what he wants. Hello, Judge.
5: Hello, Gilda. My, you're a perfect model of what the well-dressed man should wear.
2: What's so unusual about that?
5: You usually look like what the well-dressed man used to wear.
2: Judge, what do you have on your mind?
5: Well, I can see that you don't want to go bowling.
2: No, indeed. I have a date.
5: Oh? Visiting with Mrs. Winthrop and her daughter?
2: No, not this time. Paula and I are going to be alone tonight.
5: How did you manage that?
2: Well, confidentially, Horace. I think Paula had a little talk with Babs. I think she laid down the law.
5: That's interesting.
2: Yeah, I'll say it is.
5: Gildy, does it seem strange to you that after all these months, Mrs. Winthrop has started arranging these things early in 1952?
2: What do you mean, Judge?
5: Don't you know? It's leap year.
2: Say, it is. I hadn't thought of that.
5: I have, but nobody's asked me yet.
2: Well, Judge, I'm sure Paula has nothing like that in mind.
5: I wouldn't be too sure, Gilda. There are many reasons why she might want to get married. She's young and appealing.
2: She's that.
5: And she has a daughter who needs a father.
2: Judge, you're talking through your hat.
5: No, I'm not. I don't even have it on.
2: Well, put it on, Judge, and I'll see you to your car.

0: lovely evening.
1: Hello, little star. Twinkle, twinkle.
0: Yeah, I can hardly realize this will be the first evening I've ever been alone with Paula. Yeah, I wonder if she did arrange to get Babs out of the house this evening. Thoughtful woman.
2: Oh, come in. Oh, my.
0: Good evening, Paula. Nice.
2: My, aren't you handsome?
0: Yeah.
2: And what a gorgeous tie. I adore fuchsia.
0: Yeah, thank you. First time I've worn it. Now, let me take a look at you.
2: Do you, approve?
0: Do I? Wow.
2: Of course, it's a little dressy for a date at home.
0: Well, this is no ordinary date, Paula. It's really the first evening we've had to ourselves.
2: It is, isn't it? Oh, let's sit here on the couch by the fire.
0: Great. You? Nearly sat on your satin skirt?
3: What a dress.
2: It is quite billowy.
4: He's never looked at me like that before.
0: Nothing like a log fire and soft lights.
2: Well, I didn't realize it was so dark in here. Babs must have turned off some of the lights before she left.
0: You don't get up. They're fine.
3: Blaming the low lights on Babs. I wonder if Paula turned them down on purpose.
4: He wants the lights down low. Next he'll be wanting soft music.
0: Paula?
2: Yes?
0: Why don't I put on some records? Something soothing.
2: Throckmorton, why don't we just sit and talk?
0: Well, suits me.
4: I believe he did come over to propose.
3: She must have some reason for wanting to just talk. Wonder if she would take advantage of leap year.
2: Well, I suggested we talk, but I find it difficult to begin.
0: You do?
3: I guess she never proposed before.
2: It must be that we're so unaccustomed to being alone.
0: Yeah, I guess so.
2: I can't help feeling that Babs has annoyed you at times. But I think she actually enjoys being around you, Throckmorton.
0: Well, I hadn't thought about it that way.
2: A girl like Babs needs a father's influence.
3: Zeke, the judge was right.
2: It's the same way with my brother Rumson. When he's home, she never lets him out of her sight.
0: Well, he'll be back soon.
3: I hope. Paula's a wonderful woman. But I'd have to think this over. Yeah, I'd better change the subject.
0: Paula?
2: Mm-hmm.
0: Have you looked across the street recently? Bronco and Marjorie are starting the foundation for their new house.
2: Yes, I've noticed.
0: Yeah, it won't be long before they'll be moving out, leaving little Leroy and me.
2: Oh, you won't be lonely.
0: I don't plan to be.
3: I wonder if she's just waiting for that to happen.
4: I wonder if he thinks he's going to take me over there. He's nice, but I don't want to get serious.
3: She's beautiful, but I can't afford her.
2: Throckmorton, it's a little warm here by the fire.
0: It sure is.
2: I think I'll move over to the chair.
0: Well, I was about to move to the piano bench myself.
2: We might even go for a walk and get some fresh air.
0: Great idea. I'll get my coat.
2: And here's your hat.
0: Yeah, thank you. Let me help you with your wrap.
2: I have it.
0: Well, I'll open the door.
2: Oh, what wonderful air.
0: Yep, it's free, too. Paula, why don't we go to a movie? We can take baths.
2: You want to take Babs?
0: You bet. Let's take Leroy, too.
3: There's safety in numbers.
2: Well, I think that's a wonderful idea, Throckmorton.
4: Oh, that was close. It's a good thing I thought of a walk.
3: Well, I got out of that. Good thing I thought of a movie.

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1: Well, thanks for the movie, Unc.
2: You wait. Where are you going, Leroy?
1: I'll see you home, Unc. Good night, Babs.
3: Good night, Leroy. Good night, Mother. Good night, Mr. Gildersleeve.
4: Babs, wait.
3: Oh, it's way past my bedtime, Mother. I'm going in the house. Good night.
4: First time I've seen Babs in a hurry to get to bed.
2: Well, kids are hard to figure.
5: That Babs, running away and leaving us alone. She is beautiful. I wonder if I should ask her.
4: It was a lovely evening, Throckmorton.
2: Paula?
4: Yes, Throckmorton?
2: Would you like a hamburger?
4: Oh, I'd love it.
2: Great, let's go. Whew. Good night, folks.

0: Ray Gildersleeve is played by Willard Waterman. The show is written by John Elliott and Andy White and is partially transcribed. Included in the cast are Walter Tetley, Mary Lee Robb, Lillian Randolph, Barbara Whiting, Gene Bates, Earl Ross, and Dick LeGrand. 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

honeys. Yes, boys and girls, it's Comic Weekly time. And here I come, right into your house, to bring a little fun and happiness. Right out of the pages of Puck, the Comic Weekly, straight into your living room,

0: Oh, hello, little Miss Honey. Hey, where were you?
1: Where was I when?
0: The night, the big night. Why, there I was, sitting on a white picket fence, third cloud from the left, in midnight pasture, waiting and waiting. And no little Miss Honey.
1: Oh, you mean Halloween.
0: Yes, Halloween.
1: Oh, I had a wonderful time. I scared more people.
0: Yes, but where were you? There I was, waiting and waiting, third cloud from the left, goblins whizzing by from the north, witches from the west, geeduncles hooping it up from the east.
1: What's a geeduncle?
0: And the oikyoiks coming in from the south.
1: Oikyoiks?
0: Oh, you want to watch out for the oikyoiks.
1: Well, what's the oikyoiks?
0: Just the opposite from a geeduncle.
1: Well, what's a geeduncle?
0: Like I said, just the opposite from an oikyoik.
1: Oh, dear me, how am I going to find out if you just keep saying the opposite from the opposite ground?
0: Well, next Halloween you'll look, and you'll find out, providing you meet me on the picket fence, third cloud from the left, on midnight pasture.
1: You're fooling me.
0: Why, I wouldn't try to fool you.
1: Could we please read the funny?
0: Puck the Comic Weekly?
1: Yes.
0: All right, very well. I'll read that in just a moment. But before I do, let's listen to this nice man. Now, here we go with Puck the Comic Weekly. And on the first page, under Bringing Up Father, Beetle Bailey.
1: Magic words for the music, please.
0: Very well, my lady. Toot me a toot and tweet me a tweedle. Squeeze out music for Bailey the Beetle. Today, out at the army camp where Beetle is stationed, the sergeant has put Beetle to work digging a foxhole, which, of course, is a hole in the ground where a soldier can hide when the bullets go whizzing by overhead. This, of course, is just a practice day for Beetle. He's almost finished digging his foxhole.
2: Yeah, a few more strokes and I can sit down in my foxhole and sleep.
0: A couple of seconds later, a digging machine squeaks to a stop nearby. The foreman of the crew says to the operator,
3: "All right, we have the road staked out. You can start your digging now."
4: "Okay, Mac, here we go."
0: And the operator throws the lever. Down comes the crane and scoops up a big chunk of earth. As it goes up in the air, Beetle sticks out his head.
2: "Hey!"
0: You can imagine the look of amazement on the operator's face.
4: I didn't know anybody was in that hole.
2: Yeah, let me down, let me down. I want to go home. Let me down.
0: Last picture top row, the crane operator sets Beetle back on the ground.
4: Yeah. Now, maybe that'll teach you not to go crawling around underground.
2: I'm convinced. Now, will you please teach the Sarge?
0: First picture bottom row, Beetle walks back to the place where the tents are pitched. The Sarge sees him.
4: "Hey, Beetle, if you're finished, I want to inspect your work."
2: "Yeah, but I..."
4: "I thought so. You haven't even started to dig yet."
2: "Oh, yeah? You just wait here. I'll show you."
0: And a moment later, Beetle is back at the road digging crew and is saying to the truck driver,
2: "Hey, please, sir, would you kindly return to me the foxhole which I dug a short while back?"
4: "Huh? Back where?"
2: "Back there."
4: "I don't see no foxhole."
2: "It's on your truck. Can I please have it back?"
4: "Well, I don't know."
2: You've got to give it back to me. Sarge will kill me if I don't have one.
0: Last picture, the sergeant hears the sound of a squeaky wheelbarrow. He looks up and sees Beetle wheeling a piece of ground 3 feet high with a hole in the middle of it and grass hanging off the top. Beetle comes to a stop.
2: Here it is.
0: And the sergeant's hat pops off.
4: "Oh, a portable foxhole."
1: "Wasn't that funny? Beetle made the driver give him back his foxhole."
0: "Yes, wouldn't people think you were funny if you said you were walking around wheeling a hole in the ground in a wheelbarrow?"
1: "That Beetle is funny, isn't he?"
0: "Yes, he certainly is. Well, now, how would you like to see the new story that Walt Disney is starting today?"
1: "Oh, yes, you told me about it. It was called Ben and Me. But who's Ben?"
0: "Well, I think the best way to find that out is to turn over the page, go past Little Iodine, past Prince Valiant, and turn over page 3, and there on page 4 is Walt Disney's Ben and Me. Hickory dickory diddle dee dee, doodle some music for Ben and Me." In Philadelphia, in the winter of 1745, a brave little mouse named Amos set out to make his way in the world. And he announced his coming in his own little voice.
1: It's me.
0: He was only 3 inches high, dressed in a cocked hat and a rather tattered coat, and he carried a small bag of provisions on the end of his tail. He trudged out into the world and down the cold, snow-driven streets of the cold city of Philadelphia. He was a sweet little fellow, looked mighty, mighty small, and a little forlorn as he tried to make his way through the snowdrifts. But let him continue with his own story.
1: I left home to seek my fortune so I could help the others. Now at least there'd be one less mouse to feed. These were hard times, as you can see if you look closely at me, last picture top row. And jobs were scarce, especially for a mouse. By nightfall, I was getting desperate. Our last hope was an old run-down shop near the edge of town which I came to, first picture bottom row. Perhaps I could find shelter here, just for the night. I wiggled through a hole in the wall and popped into the room, and I saw that I was in the room of a printer. He was a kindly old gent, a little bit chubby, wearing glasses on a button of a nose, and he was sitting at his desk with a shawl over his shoulders, scribbling away. It was Mr. Benjamin Franklin, very popular man in those parts. Just as I climbed onto the table to introduce myself, Mr. Franklin sneezed. His glasses popped off his nose.
5: Oh, dear.
1: And last picture, I dived to save them, but the glasses slipped from their frames and all that was left was smithereens.
5: Oh.
1: I looked at poor Mr. Franklin and he groaned.
5: Oh, my last pair.
1: Isn't Amos a sweet little mouse?
0: Oh, he's a dreamboat, that little fellow.
1: Oh, he's so sweet. I'm glad he's got inside of a warm place on such a cold night.
0: So am I.
1: And do you think Mr. Franklin will give him a job?
0: Well, Mr. Franklin lost his last pair of glasses. Maybe Amos could be of some help to him. That's if Amos has good eyes.
1: Well, that's an idea. Maybe he could.
0: Well, we'll find out more about that next week. But now look across the page. There's Flash Gordon.
1: Oh, yes. And you remember, Flash is on a strange planet investigating.
0: And last week he was imprisoned in a room, but finally escaped by thinking of the key word that would unlock the walls.
1: Yes, and then he began to go into the doomed city. I wonder what you will find there.
0: Well, let's read now and find out. Here we go with Flash Gordon. Rig-a-rig-a-doon-doon, saskamatash. Let's set music for Heroic Flash. Escaping from the electronically controlled prison cell, Flash enters the mystery city of Callisto. As he moves forward, he sees a huge building with large halls and men scattered around the room sitting perfectly still. Now, what's this? Those people are motionless. They stopped right in their tracks by some deep kind of trance. Last picture top row, he approaches one. And look at these workers. The tools of their trade seem to be part of them. This is a strange place. And then, first picture bottom row, suddenly the figures come to life. Hey, they all awoke as one man, like a pack of zombies. Now they're right back at their work. Won't even notice me. But in the next instant, Flash hears a voice that comes from nowhere.
6: Attention, citizens. A stranger has entered the city illegally. He was photographed in captivity. His picture will now be shown in the public square.
0: Flash turns around and on a giant screen sees a picture of himself. The voice continues, last picture.
6: Remember his face and report his whereabouts to the civic army. The mind demands his capture. That's all.
1: My, aren't those people strange?
0: Yes, they don't even notice Flash, but they do turn around and look at the screen when the voice tells them to.
1: And look at that last picture. There was a hand that's reaching out for Flash. Does that mean one of those workers knows that Flash is the same man as the picture, and he's trying to grab it?
0: Well, that's something we'll find out next week. But now, how would you like to skip over to Dagwood and Blondie?
1: Oh, I'd just love to see what that funny Dagwood does.
0: All right, then. Let's pick up the first page of the second section, then.
1: Okay, here it is, and the first stage of the second section.
0: And here we go with Dagwood and Blondie. Ramafoo, ramafum, zim, zam, zombie. Conjure me music for Dagwood and Blondie. It's the middle of the night. Dagwood is sound asleep. He's awakened by Blondie.
1: Dagwood, wake up. I hear a noise outside.
2: Huh? A noise? A noise?
1: It could be a burglar.
2: Well, let me get my slippers on and we'll look into this.
0: Minutes later, Dagwood opens the front door, peeks out in the yard.
2: You're right. There's a prowler in the yard. I saw a silhouette in the moonlight. Come on, give me some help.
0: Last picture top row, Dagwood starts to roll up the carpet.
1: What are you going to do with that carpet?
2: Quick, give me a long piece of clothesline.
0: And by the time you can say J. Edgar Hoover, Dagwood, with a rope and a rolled up carpet under his arm, is going out the door.
1: I'm terribly worried, dear.
2: Now, don't worry. I've got my own method for catching burglars.
0: Dagwood walks slowly around the corner of the house. And then, in the light of the moon, he sees a man. Last picture, second row. He makes a leap at him. And first picture, third row, he walks into the house, carrying the burglar wrapped up in the carpet.
1: I phoned the police.
2: I got him. I got him. My picture will be in all the papers tomorrow.
0: And 5 minutes later, several policemen are standing beside Dagwood, who is standing beside the carpet, which is wrapped around the burglar that Dagwood caught.
3: Well, congratulations, Mr. Pumpstead. This is the way we like to pick up crooks, all wrapped up in a package.
2: Hey, will I get a reward?
0: The officer reaches in his pocket and pulls out a sheet of paper, last picture, third row.
3: Here's the list of rewards. They go up to $10,000.
2: Well, let's unwrap him and see how much I get.
0: And by the time you can say, money, money, money, money, money, money, money, money, money, first picture, bottom row, Dagwood has rolled the burglar out of the carpet.
3: Hey, he's a funny-looking burglar. Yeah, he wears a nightshirt.
2: Why, it's Herb Woodley.
0: Herb Woodley sits up.
4: I was out trying to find our cat.
2: Oh, gee, Herb, I'm sorry. A blondie thought I was a burglar.
4: Why, you, I ought to... Hey, officer, is it all right if I beat him up?
3: Well, if we can watch... Yeah, well, watch this.
2: No, Herb, no. No, Herb, I'm your friend. I'm your friend. Please, Herb, help him.
0: Blondie runs into the room and sees Herb beating Dagwood up.
1: Dagwood, what happened?
3: It's okay, Mrs. Bumstead. I gave Mr. Woodley permission to beat him up.
0: And last picture, Dagwood and Blondie are back in bed. Dagwood is all bruises, lump on his head, one eye black, and feeling considerable pain. He reaches over to turn out the light. And he peers at Blondie through his black eye.
2: Now listen, if you hear any more noises, don't wake me. Just phone the police. Oh!
0: Poor Dagwood. His burglar-catching scheme was very good, but he catches the wrong kind of burglar.
1: Yes, Herb wasn't a burglar at all. He was Herb.
0: Yeah, he certainly got even with Dagwood.
1: Yes, poor Dagwood. Everything turns out bad for him.
0: Yes, I'm afraid it does. Well, now let's turn over the page. Oh, and look, here on page 2 of the second section is our old pal Donald Duckle.
1: Oh, can you read him, please?
0: I'll read that in just a moment. But first, here's that nice man again with something interesting to say. Now here we go again with Puck the Comic Weekly, and on the second page of the second section, little old Donald Duck.
1: Magic words for the music, please.
0: Very well, my lady. Say them with me, please.
7: Squeegeum, squeegeum, squiddy chicka chack.
0: Let's have music to fit a quack quack. Donald has just settled down for the night. When he hears, he sits upright in bed.
8: Gosh. I think we have a burglar.
0: And just like Dagwood, Donald has his own burglar-catching equipment. By the time you can say J. Edgar Hoover, Dagwood Bumpstead, Donald, with a gun in his hand, and followed by his nephews Huey, Louie, and Dewey, are tiptoeing down the hall. They stop and listen.
9: I think he's gone, Uncle Donald.
8: Yeah? Well, we'll see.
0: They turn on the light.
8: We'll check the wall safe in the den first.
0: Last picture, top row. Donald has opened the wall safe, which is behind a picture on the wall.
8: 5, 10, 15, 16, 18, 19, 20. $2 half, $3/4, $1, $2 nickels, and 5 pennies. Yep, it's all here. $22. Well, how about the silverware?
0: First picture, bottom row, they check the silverware.
8: Not been touched.
0: They look in the refrigerator.
8: Nope, nothing gone.
0: They look in the garage.
8: Nope, the car is safe from the garage.
0: And then...
10: Hey, Uncle Donald, come to the front door.
0: They dash to the front door, and there stands Dewey in the open door.
9: He didn't swipe anything. It's just the opposite.
8: Well, what do you mean?
0: And last picture, Dewey points to a box standing on the doorstep.
9: Somebody left 4 little kittens. See?
8: Wow, wow, wow. What do you know? 4 little kittens who have lost their mittens and don't know where.
1: Oh, 4 little kittens, aren't they sweet?
0: Yes, they are, aren't they? They're cute little things.
1: 4 little kittens. That means each nephew and Donald will have a pet for themselves.
0: Yes, aren't they the lucky fellows?
1: Yes.
0: Well, now look across the page. There's Rusty Riley.
1: Oh, yes. And I'm anxious to read Rusty because you remember somebody in the theater coming near the Milestone Farm had stolen a string of pearls from that rich girl.
0: Yes, and the man was dressed in Rusty's clothes, so Rusty has been blamed for it.
1: But Rusty wasn't anywhere near the theater at the time. He was helping a man from a carnival get out of a mud hole that he was stuck in.
0: And he's told this to Tex. So Tex is trying to find that man.
1: And he's called Rusty's old friend Stovepipe, who's with the carnival someplace else. And I'll bet you I know why Tex wants to call Stovepipe.
0: So do I.
1: And I bet you're right. He hopes that Stovepipe can find the man whose truck Rusty pulled out of the mud. You think Stovepipe will know?
0: Well, let's read now and find out. Here we go with Rusty Riley. Gallop and run till the road is dusty. Give us music for his horse and Rusty. Third picture, top row. Stovepipe has heard the story of Rusty's trouble from Tex. Stovepipe puts down the phone and turns to the manager of the carnival, whose office he's in.
11: It was about my young friend Rusty Riley, who appears to be in somewhat of a predicament. And perhaps you, my friend, can be of assistance.
12: Save your breath, Doc. Not a cent.
11: Oh, no. This concerns nothing so vulgar as money. You can help me by giving me the name of all the trained dog acts which are currently employed in carnivals.
0: Last picture, top row, the manager exclaims.
12: Dog acts? Jehoshaphat, man, there's a million of them. I wouldn't have one in the lot. They keep me awake nights. But I can give you some names.
0: And a short time later, first picture, bottom row, Stovepipe has Rusty on the phone and is reading a list of names of men who have trained dog acts, hoping that Rusty will recognize the name of the man whose truck was stuck in the mud.
11: Corrigan's cute canines. Lager's Bavarian dachshunds. Cooper's troop of educated poodles. Jerry's wonder dogs.
13: That's it. That's the one. Jerry's wonder dog.
0: Back at the Milestone Farm, Rusty hangs up the phone.
14: Hey, I got the name, Tex. It's Jerry's Wonder Dogs. Stovepipe doesn't know where they are, but he says not to worry, because he'll find them.
11: Well, good. Now I'm going to call on my old friend Mel Clinton, a detective.
0: Half hour later, Tex has told the story to a friend of his, who is a private detective.
11: And that's the story, Mel. You were with the police a long time, and I thought you might have an idea about how a crook would get rid of a $3,000 necklace.
0: I fancy, of course, Tex. I suppose we ride over to that theater and have a look at the scene of the crime. And a few minutes later, Tex and Mel are walking down the street toward Tex's car, last picture. Tex sees two men across the street looking in a window. He stops.
11: Hey, wait, Mel, wait. That little fellow. He's one of the actors out at the county playhouse.
14: Hold it, Tex. Never mind the actor. The guy he's talking to is Dan the Orchid.
1: Oh, those two crooks standing there. One's Shorty the actor and the other's that man he gave the necklace to after he stole it.
0: And Mel knows that the tall man who got the necklace is a crook.
1: Oh, and now Stovepipe's going to try to find the man who Rusty helped, and maybe soon Rusty will be out of trouble.
0: Well, let's hope so. We'll find out more about that next week. But now let's turn over the page. And look, here on page 4 of the second section is Roy Rogers.
1: Oh, and Roy is really in danger because, you remember, he was with his friend Cube Root, And he's a kind of a funny fellow. He invents crazy things.
14: Yes, one of which was a noiseless gunpowder.
1: And a man named Wass Bascom had stolen some of the gunpowder, and he was putting some of it under a bridge to blow it up.
14: And Roy and Cube were riding in pursuit of Bascom, and they were just coming to the bridge.
1: And the explosion is about to go off. I wonder if they will be killed there.
14: Well, let's read now and find out. Here we go with Roy Rogers, King of the Cowboys. Yip-a-yo. Now here we go with Roy and Trigger. Yip-a-yo. Roy and Cube galloped toward the bridge. And then...
12: Whoa, Trigger! Whoa, whoa!
14: Cube is thrown to the ground by his horse. He sits up, a big smile on his face.
2: Eureka! Whoever blew up that bridge used my new noiseless explosive, Roy. And it worked. It didn't make a noise.
14: And a short distance away, behind a rock, Wass Bascom, an evil smile on his face, says to himself,
15: That bridge blew up without a sound. Now I know the powder I stole from Cube Root is exactly what we need.
14: Last picture, top row, Roy and Cube mount up to ride on.
2: Perhaps Bascom was merely testing my QTNT and didn't see us coming, Roy.
3: Well, we can find that out later, Cube. Right now, I want to investigate that line shack that disappeared last night.
14: Roy starts to dig around in the debris to see if he can find a clue. Cube sits down on a broken chair.
2: Now, my first theory is that all the rocks in that structure vaporized.
14: Yeah? Well, here's one that didn't. Meanwhile, up in the mountains, among some trees, Wasp Bascom gallops up to wagons loaded with rocks. He sees two of his men, guns in their hands. He rides up and stops.
4: Hey, what's the idea of hiding in here with the rocks? Let's get moving.
3: Stop yapping, Bascom, and unlimber your rifle. Rogers is coming along the trail.
14: Last picture, Roy and Cube are approaching up the road.
2: You know, Roy, I have another idea.
3: Here, save it, Cube. I saw sunlight reflecting off a gun barrel in those trees.
1: Well, that's something very strange. Imagine explosives that don't make noise when it goes off.
14: No, it doesn't even say bang.
1: And how can anybody make a cabin disappear overnight?
14: I don't know, but you can see that it disappeared into that wagon because there are a lot of rocks in it.
1: I wonder why they want to steal it.
14: Yeah, and I wonder why they're so worried about Roy that they're going to try to shoot him.
1: You think they will shoot him?
14: Well, we'll find out about that next week. Now look across the page. There's Uncle Remus.
1: Oh, and little Brer Rabbit. Please, please read him.
14: Oh, I certainly will. Here we go with Uncle Remus and his Tales of Brer Rabbit. Say the magic words with me.
1: Hippity-hoppity,
14: make it a habit to give us music for old Brer Rabbit. Uncle Remus says,
11: Brer Weasel is always trying to make easy money the hard way.
14: Yep, Brer Weasel is up to mischief again. He's snatching apples from the orchard of Brer Coon. And right in front of Brer Coon's orchard is a sign which reads,
9: $11 reward for anybody catching anybody snatching my apples.
14: Up in a tree, Brer Sparrow is watching Brer Weasel, who has stolen an armful of apples. He sees Brer Weasel look down the road and hears him say,
11: Uh-oh, Brer Rabbit. I's got to criminate him before he discombobulates me.
14: And he sees Brer Weasel lay one apple in the center of the road.
11: Brer Rabbit ain't temptation-proof.
14: And then Brer Weasel pops back in the bushes. And there comes Brer Rabbit down the road. He sees the apple and stops, bends down, and picks it up. Up in the tree, Brer Sparrow says to himself,
9: Uh-oh, Brer Rabbit has done stepped into the swindle trap.
14: And sure enough, Brer Weasel pops out of the bushes.
11: Brer Rabbit, apple snatching, and I is claiming the reward.
14: And then comes judgment time. Last picture, top row, Brer Weasel holding Brer Rabbit by the ears has brought him before old Judge Owl.
11: Judge, I caught him with the goods.
14: Judge Owl looks at the apple in Brer Rabbit's hand.
8: Well, I hears the confab, and I sees the evidence. But where's the witness?
14: When out of a tree speaks Burr Sparrow.
10: Here he is, Your Honor.
14: And first picture bottom row, Burr Sparrow jumps off the tree limb he's sitting on and flies toward Burr Weasel.
9: I have got some witnesses of my own to unlatch. I see Burr Weasel fill his whole hat full of evidence.
14: And Burr Sparrow pulls Burr Weasel's hat off. And out fall 11 apples.
8: Well, well, well.
0: And a short time later, Brer Weasel is standing before the sheriff and Judge Owl, who says...
8: And so, Brer Weasel, I sentences you to the calaboose for a day and apple.
0: And last picture, Brer Rabbit walks off down the road with Brer Sparrow, who has collected the reward.
9: Hey, tell me, little Jack Sparrow, what is you going to do with all this reward money?
16: Oh, I is going to grow a whole plantation full of birdseed.
0: And Uncle Remus says...
11: Frame up generally ends in showdown.
1: Oh, Brer Rabbit certainly was lucky that little old Brer Sparrow was sitting in that tree.
0: You bet he was, or little old Brer Rabbit might have been tossed in the calaboose.
1: And only Brer Sparrow gets the reward.
0: And Brer Weasel gets clapped in the calaboose.
1: I'm glad Brer Rabbit isn't in trouble, because I just love him.
0: So do I. Well, now that's all the time I have. But before I go... Here's that nice fellow with some more interesting information. Well, honey, and all you boys and girls, I gotta go now.
1: All right, Mr. Comic Weekly Man, but I'll be waiting for you next week.
0: Okay, that's a date, and a date with all you boys and girls. Be sure to meet me with our little friend, Miss Honey, next week when I read Puck the Comic Weekly.

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0: Stretching tonight from the quiet meadows of France, the hillsides of Italy, and across the sands of North Africa to the jungle islands of the Pacific, are gardens of little white crosses, where almost 275,000 American boys lie in eternal condemnation of that day 4 years ago, which will live forever in infamy. Sunday, December 7th, 1941. The day that Japan stabbed America in the back at Pearl Harbor. But long before Pearl Harbor plunged us into global war with them, the Axis nations, through their agents in this country, were plotting and working against the internal security of America, protected against the interference by those same principles of freedom they sought to destroy. Then, on September 3rd, 1939, Hitler began the murder of Poland, the first flame of world conflagration. America had to prepare her defenses and take aggressive steps to safeguard them. 3 days after that ruthless invasion, Director J. Edgar Hoover of the Federal Bureau of Investigation, your FBI, assembled his staff in extraordinary session.
1: Gentlemen, I have here a directive from the President of the United States. The Attorney General has been requested by me to instruct the Federal Bureau of Investigation, the Department of Justice, to take charge of investigative work in matters relating to espionage, sabotage, and violations of the neutrality regulations. This task must be conducted in a comprehensive and effective manner on a national basis, and all information must be carefully sifted out and correlated in order to avoid confusion and irresponsibility. To this end, I request all police officers, sheriffs, and all other law enforcement officers in the United States promptly to turn over to the nearest representative of the Federal Bureau of Investigation any information.

obtained by them relating to espionage, counter-espionage, sabotage, subversive activities, and violations of the neutrality laws. Well, I know the Bureau is fully prepared for this undertaking, gentlemen, so we shall proceed to put it into action at once. That's all.

0: Your FBI was ready. But it was nevertheless a mammoth undertaking. For on the day that the president's directive was put into force,
1: over 1,200,000 persons born in Germany were living in the United States.
2: Nearly 85,000 foreign-born Japanese were living in the United States and Hawaii.
1: Nearly every major city in America had large quotas of foreign-born Italians living among the American-born Italian populations.
2: And thousands of special agents of the three Axis nations were actively at work throughout continental United States and all American territories.
0: Ever since the rise of the pompous political criminal Benito Mussolini to the throne of dictator, Italian fascist societies had been at work in America, seeking first by propaganda, and when that failed, by brutal force, to convert American-born Italians to the service of Il Duce. And they didn't stop with threats. In a large eastern city one night, an elderly, gray-haired foe of fascism was preparing to leave his office when...
3: All right, just stay put, Baroni. Yeah?
4: Who are you men and what do you want here?
3: You've been warned three times to stop talking against Il Duce.
4: Oh. So you have come to warn me again?
3: No. This time we come to make you stop.
4: What I have said about Mussolini and fascismo is the truth.
3: I said we come to make you stop.
4: What Mussolini and fascismo do in Italy, I cannot fight against. But I am an American citizen, and I can fight against what they are trying to do in my country. And I shall continue to fight against it...

0: More insidious and of greater danger to the security of America than the work of fascist agents had been the operations of the foreign-born Japanese. Executed with oriental cunning and fanatical worship of their sacred Son of Heaven, and behind a false face of friendship. For how often did we read or hear such words as,
1: Japan has always considered America her greatest friend, and it is the supreme desire of the government and the people of Japan to perpetuate peaceful relations between our two countries.
0: But throughout the country and in Hawaii,
2: Japanese Buddhist and Shinto priests preached the doctrine of absolute loyalty to the homeland.
3: Japanese children learned that it was glorious to die for the emperor.
4: Japanese consulates spread literature defending Japan's actions in China.
2: Crews on Japanese fishing boats sounded harbor depths and photographed defense installations.
3: Japanese admirals and army officers posing as civilians gathered vital information on America's military strength and production capacity.
0: Behind the locked doors of a ceremonial hall, the secret society known as the Rising Sun Order met quite often for this purpose.
1: The candidates for membership will come forward. You will kneel before the sacred shrine. You will repeat the pledge now.
5: I swear allegiance unto death to His Imperial Majesty, Son of Heaven and Emperor of Japan, and declare that through unity of purpose and complete cooperation, we intend to show our friendship to our comrades at war, and to express the great spirit to build up the Japanese Empire.
0: As for Germany's part in the picture which now confronted your FBI, the Nazi Party had been active in America as far back as 1926, 8 years before Hitler at last became the Führer. And through the ensuing years, it spread its tentacles until they reached into every stratum of American life.
2: Nazi agents tried to work their way into all branches of American military and naval service and into the merchant marine.
3: They were workers and even executives in our vital industries.
6: They were editors, authors, and lecturers.
2: They were landowners at strategic points along our Atlantic and Gulf coastlines.
3: They were merchants and bankers and lawyers and doctors.
6: They were social leaders.
2: And Nazi sympathizers taught in our schools,
6: preached in our churches,
3: and got elected to public offices, low and high, as servants of the American people.
0: And more than that, thousands of Nazi youth in America and their elders put on gray shirts and uniforms. And by day and by night, secluded valleys echoed with the goose-stepping of these fanatical legions. Then they boldly came out into the open, held public rallies, and one night 20,000 Bundes jammed New York's Madison Square Garden.
7: The day is speaking toward you when you will be called upon to contribute your part in building this new world. A world of order. A world rid of these corrupt peoples who have been a cancer on the advancement of civilization. Yeah! I say that day is near at hand. Be prepared. Yeah! Be strong. Be resolute. Be ready to smash the enemy. Heil Hitler! Heil!

0: That was the picture that confronted your FBI on September 6, 1939. The day the president said, take defensive action. Director Hoover said, we are ready. And to his staff, go into action at once.
1: Operator.
2: Get me the Chicago field office.
1: Operator.
2: Get me the Boston field office.
1: Operator.
2: I want the Dallas field office. Denver. San Francisco. Honolulu.

0: Within the space of a few minutes after Director Hoover had read the presidential directive to his staff, the nerve center of your FBI in Washington had transmitted the impulse for action along every thread of contact in the vast web of its organization. And soon, special agents were
1: surveying America's defense plans and taking precautionary measures against sabotage.
2: Setting up protection for America's transportation and communication systems.
3: Watching the movements of Axis diplomatic officials, using their immunity to carry on hostile operations. And embarking on the widest spread spy hunt in the nation's history.
0: But the biggest task of all was that of checking on all suspected Axis aliens and compiling dossiers on those who might become active enemy aliens. Day and night, from Seattle to Miami, from San Diego to Bangor, this work went on. In an Italian bar and grill.
4: Don't talk so loud.
5: What do I care? When Mussolini gets in the war, it'll be all over in Europe. He'll come over here.
6: I beg your pardon. I'm a special agent of the FBI. You an American citizen?
5: Sure, I'm an American.
6: You have an alien registration card?
5: Well, I...
6: I think you'd better come with me.
0: In a rowboat one night in the murky waters lapping the pilings of a jet fishing village on the west coast.
7: If I'm not mistaken, that secret radio receiver's in that shack over there.
8: We can't raid the place.
7: No. We can't tell them that's what we're looking for. All we need's a reaction.
0: In a plane factory, turning out medium bombers for the British.
9: Just a minute there. What is your name?
10: Carl Wilson.
9: Think again. I'm a special agent of the FBI.
10: My name is Carl Wilson.
9: Our records say that you were born in Germany, entered this country illegally, and your name is Carl Schmidt. Come with me.
0: Twenty-four hours around the clock, 7 days a week. The checkup went on throughout the 48 states and territories of the United States. The checkup and all other parts of the vast program of defensive action, with the result that FBI agents were able to report
1: 2,300 defense plants surveyed and protected against sabotage.
2: Railroads, airlines, harbors, bus lines, and vital inland waterways protected against sabotage.
3: Coordination of all local and state law enforcement agencies with the FBI into one internal defense unit ready for any national emergency.
1: All potentially dangerous Axis aliens catalogued and whereabouts known at all times.
2: Complete record of activities of all Axis diplomatic officials in the United States.
3: And all 42 members of two German spy rings taken into custody.
0: Yes, by the summer of 1941, the president's directives had been carried out in full. America's internal security was protected. There remained only the important job of keeping a constant vigil. And this your FBI did during the remainder of the summer, through the fall, and this it was still doing when... It was another Sunday in America. Christmas was hardly more than 2 weeks away. But still the people were following their usual Sunday habit. In some parts it was time to go to church. Elsewhere it was Sunday dinner time. Some were playing golf, driving in the countryside, visiting friends, seeing movies, or dozing in a big chair at home. In the telephone switchboard room of the FBI in Washington, the operators on duty took care of routine calls. Then, a yellow light glowed on panel number 6.
11: Washington.
12: This is the agent in charge in Honolulu. I want to speak to Mr. Hoover.
11: Right away, sir.
12: Yes?
11: Honolulu calling, Mr. Hoover.
12: Put them on.
11: Yes, sir. Go ahead, Honolulu.
12: Mr. Hoover? Yes. Japanese planes are bombing Pearl Harbor.
13: What?
12: Listen. You can hear the bombs exploding.

0: We will return to our FBI file in just a moment. Meanwhile, look over our shoulders while we open some of the mail that arrives at the Equitable Society every day from your neighbors and, who knows, maybe from yourself. It's a very good thing for a man to be happy in his work, to feel that his job benefits others as well as himself. Well, that's the way we of the Equitable Life Assurance Society of the United States feel about our job. You see, Equitable Society members think of this society as a friend, for they know that the Equitable Society is a society, not only in name, but in fact, and that they, the members, are the sole owners of this society, which is run for their benefit and theirs alone. Consequently, every day in the Equitable mailbox, there are letters from our members, the kind of letters a person writes to a good friend. Here's a letter from a widow, telling us how her Equitable Society policy stepped in to save her family from disaster. Here's one from a farmer asking our advice in financing the purchase of a piece of land. And here's one from the officer of a large corporation with a suggestion about our group insurance plan. Yes, in every mail we get pats on the back and friendly criticisms, problems to solve and suggestions to consider. And we firmly believe that these close contacts with our members are important in keeping the Equitable Society alert, progressive, future-minded, with life insurance policies exactly suited to present-day needs and with forward-looking investments that promote the prosperity of the entire country. Yes, by serving its members, the Equitable Society serves America. And now back to This Is Your FBI.
1: Through the telephone transmitter, which the Honolulu agent held out of the office window, Director Hoover listened to the exploding bombs which were taking a terrific toll of lives, leaving Honolulu and Pearl Harbor an inferno of smoke and flame, and turning battleships of the Pacific Fleet into a mass of twisted steel at the bottom of the bay. Then the agent came back on the line.
2: Mr. Hoover, have you any special instructions?
3: Put our emergency plans into operation at once. We'll receive further instructions shortly.
2: Yes, sir.
4: Yes, sir?
3: Operator, this is Mr. Hoover. Have a staff call issued immediately and have all members of the Bureau not on duty report for duty at once.
5: Here's Mr. Hoover.
6: I'd like a status report, gentlemen.
7: Well, all employees here at Bureau headquarters have reported for duty.
6: I see.
8: Special agents and employees of all field offices are now on duty and standing by.
6: Well, from now on, the Federal Bureau of Investigation is on a 24-hour basis. You'll put our general plan of action into operation at once. And here are some further steps to take immediately. Give these priority over all other messages sent by teletype. 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
11: Contact all defense plants, transportation and communications companies, your district, and request them take prescribed steps to prevent sabotage. Hoover.
1: Barely more than 2 hours after the first Japanese bombs rained down on Pearl Harbor, your FBI was fully mobilized, operating on a 24-hour basis, and with its prepared plan of action moving at top speed. Special agents had located and had under close surveillance those who, they had reason to believe, would try to sabotage the United States. Then there came chattering over the teletypes into every field office in the United States and Hawaii this climactic order, which every agent was waiting for and eager to execute.
6: Immediately arrest all Japanese individuals on A, B, and C lists. Also, all other Japanese aliens on whom you have information indicating arrests necessary for best interest internal security this country.
4: These are very urgent instructions we are receiving.
12: How much longer do you think it will be safe to stay here?
4: We are cleverly concealed. We will never be found. What's it?
13: Grab that radio, Tom.
12: Right. What is the meaning of this outrage?
13: We're special agents of the FBI. You're both under arrest.
14: You're Saito Fuchi?
15: Yes. Are you interested in Oriental antique?
14: I'm a special agent of the FBI. You're under arrest. We'll take your suitcase full of dynamite along, too.
1: In cities up and down the West Coast and all the way across the country to New York. And all through the night, the arrests went on. And they were still going on next day when Congress, in special session, formally declared war against Japan. This was quickly followed by other declarations against Germany and Italy. And the FBI was being rewarded for its years of preparations. At a railroad station in Dallas, Texas.
16: All aboard!
14: Just a minute, you.
16: What's the train? It is about to leave.
14: It'll have to leave without you, Lockman. We're from the FBI.
1: The back room of a bar in Cincinnati, Ohio.
17: All right, stay where you are, everybody.
18: What's the idea?
17: We're agents of the FBI. You're all under arrest.
1: In a cabin overlooking the Jersey coast.
19: Drink to the Fuhrer.
17: Stay where you are, all of you. The house is around us. We're special agents of the FBI. You're all under arrest.
1: The roundup continued, and by nightfall of December 8th, scarcely 30 hours after Japan's sneak attack on Pearl Harbor, nearly 2,000 enemy aliens on the highly dangerous list had been arrested. And the war against espionage and sabotage was to continue, along with every other phase of the FBI's internal defense program until VE Day and VJ Day brought total victory to America and her allies. And when the end had come, Director J. Edgar Hoover said this.
6: My co-workers throughout the Federal Bureau of Investigation and I are proud to be able to report that during the four long years of war, not one single act of enemy-directed sabotage was successfully carried out in this country. But the credit is not alone the FBI's. It belongs also to those local and state law enforcement officers of yours who worked faithfully and around the clock with us, and to the alertness and cooperation of you, the American citizen.
1: Is there not something highly significant in that? By working side by side together in common cause, each forgetting self, the American people have won a great victory in war. Is not a victory in peace dependent on that same unity of mind and heart and purpose? Before you answer, think a while of those 275,000 sons and husbands and brothers and sweethearts of yours lying under those little white crosses.

0: And now, before we tell you about next week's thrilling case from the files of the FBI, here's an important message about an unusual classroom in which adults are back at school. This week at the Equitable Society, I sat down in a classroom where grown-up men were going to school. The students in this class were ex-servicemen. In rank, they ranged from first-class privates and naval petty officers to colonels and commanders. One was a fighter pilot with a distinguished record. Another was a Marine, a veteran of many hard-fought landings on the islands of the Pacific. Before going into the service, all of them had been agents or field representatives of the Equitable Life Assurance Society of the United States. And now they're taking what you might call a refresher course to bring them up to date on recent developments. You see, life insurance is one business that never stands still. Here in the Equitable Society, we are constantly finding ways to improve the many protective services we render to our 3.25 million members. And this means that every Equitable Society representative must be well-trained, qualified on the subject of life insurance. Life insurance is their profession. And they must at all times be prepared to offer professional advice and assistance to Equitable Society members, present and future. We of the Equitable Life Assurance Society of the United States take particular pride in the men and women who have been chosen to represent us. It is due in a great measure to their conscientious efforts that we are able to say that this week and every week for 86 years, the Equitable Society has been building security for you, your home, and your country.
1: Next week, we will bring you another colorful story from the files of the Federal Bureau of Investigation. The Highway Hijackers.

0: The incidents used in tonight's Equitable Society's broadcast are taken from the files of the Federal Bureau of Investigation. The role of J. Edgar Hoover was impersonated. All other names used are fictitious, and any similarity thereof to the names of persons living or dead is accidental. Programs in this series of particular interest to servicemen and women are broadcast overseas through the worldwide facilities of the Armed Forces Radio Service. Tonight, the music was under the direction of Frederick Steiner, the author was Frank Ferries, and your narrator was Dean Carlton. This is your FBI, is a Jerry Devine production. Now, this is Carl Frank speaking for the Equitable Life Assurance Society of the United States and the Equitable Society's representative in your community, and inviting you to tune in again next week at the same time for This is Your FBI.
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0: Wager Puff Fry Sparkies bring you Terry and the Pirates.
1: Look at it this way. Hirachi, the man who never sleeps, has been able to exert a strange influence over Dr. John Quill, even though the two men never see each other. Pat and Terry and others are trying to free Dr. Quill of this spell. And here in Hong Kong, hope to nab Hirachi and bring him face to face with Quill. But evidently, the sleepless one is a pretty wise customer and has a few plans of his own, such as getting Terry into trouble. And, well, is Hirachi also responsible for the disappearance of Ginger Lee, Terry's sister?
0: Stand by! Oh, here comes Quake with a bang bang. Ra-da-da-da-da, bang bang. Quake up, up, right, Sparkies. The rice that's hot from Guns. The family's favorite breakfast. The rice that's hot from Guns. Wake up, up, rice, Sparkies. Have vitamins, do tell. The easy step to extra pep. And boy, the taste is well. Here comes Quake with a bang bang. Ra-da-da-da-da, bang bang.
2: Hiya, gang. 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Every bite crammed with flavor and bang full of restored natural grain amounts of vitamin B1, niacin, and iron. Now the rest of you, I mean those of you who missed out this morning, how about you? Don't you think it's high time you got in on the fun? From now on, make yours the breakfast grain shot from guns. That's Quaker Puffed Wheat and Puffed Rice Sparkies. Get both kinds. But remember, they come only in the big Quaker packages that are red and blue. They're the ones for you.
1: It shouldn't have happened, but it did. Leaving Dr. Quill safe in the hands of Pat Ryan and Big Jim Proudhorn, a few of our friends started out to see Hong Kong. There was Terry and Ginger Lee, Elata and Flip Corkin. Yeah, and before they knew it, they were in the midst of a brawl. It happened in a small Chinese eating place. The police arrived, and our friends were hustled off to the station. Although Elata and Ginger were released, they knew that Terry and Corkin might be detained many hours before the police were satisfied. So Ginger had an idea.
3: Let's find a taxi cab, Elata, then we can ride around to the shop.
4: Watch out.
3: Where all the trouble started. Maybe I can talk to the owner, and perhaps we can take him to the hotel to see Mr. Ryan, and then everything will be arranged. We can get the police to release Terry and Colonel Corkin quickly.
1: So that's what happened. Elata and Ginger went to a tiny eating place on a side street. When the cab pulled up outside, Ginger said,
3: "You wait out here, Elata. I'll explain to the owner. Poor fellow, he must be terribly upset about his lunchroom being wrecked in a fight. I'll bring him out, and then we'll all go to the hotel."
1: And back in the Hong Kong hotel, Big Jim Proudhorn is complaining to Pat Ryan.
5: "Look at this, Ryan. My best pair of trousers, my Sunday pants, my only pair of bone bags."
6: "Oh, how'd you rip that trouser like that?"
5: "I don't know. I sat down, and when I got up, I felt something give. And now look, I can't go out in the street like this."
6: "Oh, hardly."
5: "Isn't that always the way? Your shoelace always breaks when you're in a hurry."
6: Yeah, I know how it is. Jim, you better send those trousers to the tailor. He can fix them."
5: "Yeah, I guess I'll have to. But a fat man, I can get into more trouble. Seems like every time I turn around, see, the phone rings, and I'll bet you..." "Hello? Oh, this isn't Mr. Ryan. Oh, hello. Is that you, Ginger? Ah, yes, he's right here.
6: What do you want?"
5: "Oh, I don't know.
6: Maybe it's more trouble. Oh, Ginger.
7: Mr. Ryan. Will you come over to Ting Ling Road, number..."
6: "Yeah."
7: "Number 141. Come quickly, please. Everything is arranged for the shopkeeper."
6: I don't know what you mean, Ginger. What shopkeeper?"
7: "Where the fight was. I'm here now. I'll wait for you. Come quickly, please."
6: Hello, Ginger. Can't you give me any more information? Hello? Hello? Ginger? She hung up?
5: Maybe you were disconnected."
6: No. I distinctly heard her bang up the receiver."
5: "She wouldn't call if it wasn't important. Did it get on over there?
6: Yeah, that was, 141 Tingling Road.
5: That's where Terry and Corkin engaged in their brawl. What'd she say?
6: Said everything was arranged.
5: Better get over there.
6: Better, yeah. I'll get on over there, all right. You stay here, Jim. Keep an eye on Dr. Quill.
5: Go ahead, Ryan. Nobody will bother Quill while I'm here. They have to reach him through this door, and I'll be in this room until you get back. So don't worry about Irachi dropping in. I'll be okay.
4: It was about a 10-minute walk to Tingling Road. When I came to the tiny lunchroom, I saw a cab out in front. I glanced in, and he laid a signal to me.
6: Well, I got here from the hotel as fast as I could after what Ginger told me.
8: What
6: am I doing here? Well, where's Ginger?
8: But she telephoned. Hasn't come out of the shop yet. I have been waiting. It must be over a half an hour.
4: We went into the lunchroom. Elena was worried about Ginger, and after taking a hasty look in the back part of the building, I began to feel uneasy, too.
6: Hey, there's nobody in this place, Elena.
8: But she must be around somewhere.
6: Ginger phoned me. It must have been about 20 minutes ago. Elena, you say you didn't see her come out of this shop?
8: I am sure I would have seen her. The cab was right in front of the door.
6: Mm-hmm.
8: What are you getting at?
6: Just this. Where could Ginger telephone from? No telephone in this place.
8: But you said she phoned you.
6: You called the hotel, yeah.
8: You said she was at this odd room.
6: Yeah, I know. Yeah, I don't like the looks of this, Elena.
8: But how could she... how could you just disappear?
6: She couldn't. Yeah, maybe there's another exit leading out to another street. Funny, the shopkeeper isn't around. I could imagine he lives back here. Well, let's see what's on the other side of that door. Must lead to something. Yeah. Yeah, Leda, it's sort of a courtyard. You see here? Kind of a little backyard.
8: Then maybe she went out this way, but where would she go?
6: Several other houses back up here. They all have doors, back doors. She'd have gone into any one of them.
8: Why?
6: Well, let's see. If she telephoned...
8: Are you sure it was Ginger?
6: Huh? Oh, yeah, it was Ginger, all right. Uh-oh. Now that I come to think of it, she did talk rather odd.
8: Now, how do you mean odd?
6: Well, as if she weren't sure of herself. And she clicked off. Yeah, almost as if somebody was standing beside her telling her what to say.
8: But who could have... You think it was Irachi?
6: I don't know. All I know is she isn't here. Now, you didn't see her come out of the front door.
8: No.
6: There's no telephone in here. Let's go out here in the backyard and have a look around. Huh? Hey, better come over here, Letta. Pretty much of a puzzle.
8: I can't understand why she would phone you, ask you to come over here, and then not be here.
6: Yeah, why anyone else would force her to phone.
8: Huh?
6: I mean, if she were going to be spirited away, then why telephone me about it?
8: Exactly. It doesn't make very much sense, and
6: Hey, what's that?
8: What's what?
6: There, that piece of paper stuck on that door. I didn't notice that before. Well, will you get a load of this? Look here. It's a note written on the Hong Kong Hotel stationery.
8: What does it say?
6: This does it. Oh, what fools we are. We think we're so clever, and yet there's always somebody else who can be clever, too. Here. Read it yourself.
8: She's in the hands of Irachi.
6: Let me read that again. We'll exchange GL for JQ. The note is signed with the letter I. Guess that's clear enough, all right. will exchange Ginger Lee for J.Q., for John Quill.
8: And that means...
6: It means that Irachi has been aware of our plans to try and trap him. He's not being led around by the nose. He's arranging things his way. It isn't good, Elena. It isn't good. Yes, Irachi is much more clever, more daring than our friends gave him credit for. And now Ginger Lee is gone, which ties our story up in a knot. So stand by!
0: Quaker Puff Rice Party, he's the rice that's got some guns. Here comes Quaker with a bang bang. Ra-da-da-da-da, bang bang.
1: Well, gang, here it is, the list of winners of Philco Radios on the big ABC contest. Now, you ready? Catherine Tackett, Chickasaw, Alabama. Anders L. Harmon, Mena, Arkansas. Shirley Davil, Oakland, California. Gerald Roberts, Redwood City, California. Ann Nyland, Denver, Colorado. John Richard Calvetti, Decatur, Illinois. Herbert N. Tagathorn, Springfield, Illinois. John Beaver, LaPel, Indiana. Jack Swarren, Brookville, Maryland. Dorothea June Kuhn, Walpole, Massachusetts. Richard Howell, South St. Paul, Minnesota. Carolyn Hutchins, Jackson, Mississippi. Joseph Wernick, Brooklyn, New York. Jerome Breyer, Corona, Long Island, New York. Willa Helwig, Ellesmere, New York. Beverly Safford, Gainesville, New York. Albert Fettig, Little Falls, New York. Louise Stahl, Long Island City, New York. Mary Ann Pence, Ashland, Ohio. Mary Gretchen Will, Dayton, Ohio. Belle Purcell, Lima, Ohio. Bob Price, Silverton, Oregon. Joan S. Gardner, Fort Worth, Texas. Jerry Don Evans, Longview, Texas. And Mary Lou Holter, Port Arthur, Texas. Now say, gang, here's something else. You keep this in mind, too. Don't forget Sky King, which follows. There'll be more names of Philco winners on Sky King. And we want you all to listen. Harry and the Pirates is dramatized for radio by Albert Barker, who says, exchanging Ginger for Dr. Quill is a simple proposition, and it looks as if Irachi holds the whip hand, as we'll find out in another surprise tomorrow. Same time, same station. Harry and the Pirates is directed by Wiley Adams.

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2: The last time we heard from the Magic Island, Captain Bradford and Elaine were reported sinking. Jerry and Joan received the message in the radio cabin on the rescue boat. And as Mrs. Gregory was out walking on the deck at the time, she doesn't know of this new development. Elaine and the captain have been waiting near one of the elevators on the edge of the Magic Island, sitting in their helpless rocket plane, floating on the water. The Euclideans threaten to attack them, and Captain Bradford slips off into the water, where he's holding the two bottles containing his universal solvent against the side of the island. Elaine is getting out of the sinking plane.
3: Get out here quick, Elaine. That thing's going down with you.
4: I'm nearly free from the plane.
3: That metal ray of theirs sure wrecked that shell.
4: I will try to save this small rubber boat.
3: And we'll need it.
4: Yes, we may have to float for hours.
3: When daylight comes and we're found floating here, it won't take G-47 long to dispose of us.
4: I do not propose to be found floating here.
3: You can't be far away.
4: Perhaps not, but the island will be gone and G-47 will be no threat to us.
3: What do you mean?
4: It has been completely dark for some time. I think it only reasonable to expect an attack from the Euclideans.
3: Yeah, I've been expecting it every minute.
4: If I'm only successful in inflating this bag from the small gas supply in the plane before it sinks.
3: Yes. It'd be pretty hard to blow that thing up and swim at the same time.
4: At least there is some little air.
3: How much will it take to inflate that boat?
4: Only a few pounds will inflate it sufficiently to support us for some hours.
3: We'll need some hours. About 18, I think.
4: The air pressure is growing weaker.
3: And the plane's sliding under. Here, better break that hose loose before the rubber raft gets carried down with the plane.
4: Right.
3: Here, put one hand on my shoulder and hang on tight. That plane will create some suction going down.
4: Not much. It's nearly full of water now. However, I will hold it to the island with you. I have the rubber boat.
3: Well, then, let the plane go.

0: Well, there goes our plane.
1: I think the Euclideans are coming after us.
0: How can you tell in this darkness?
1: I saw a thin beam of light for an instant. Someone slipped out of the central control chamber.
0: And there's only one thing to do. Swim away from this island and take that rubber boat with you.
1: I understand. I am safely away.
0: Good. Now I'll break these bottles of solvent against the elevator housing.
1: Get away quickly, Captain.
0: I'm coming.
1: Over this way, Captain Bradford.
0: I'll take the opposite side of the boat from you.
1: You did not get any of the solvent on you?
0: No chance. I was mighty careful about that.
1: How rapid will the action be on the island?
0: That stuff is eating through into the elevator housing by this time. I only hope the Euclideans discover it soon enough to get safely into their underwater city.
1: I feel that they will accomplish that. The automatic controls will begin to work in a few seconds.
0: Is there any way at all that they can keep the island above water?
1: No possible way. That island will have to be submerged to its foundation. Everyone in the island will have to flee for safety to the city. And it will take days, perhaps weeks, to raise the island and repair it.
0: If my solvent doesn't damage it beyond repair.
1: We may as well prepare for a long, wet night, Captain.
0: Yeah, looks like it. If that's the worst that happens to us, we'll be all right.
1: Listen, the signal to submerge the island.
0: Yes, that means that all the Euclideans will be prisoners in their own city while we're free.
1: We are free, Captain, that is true. But our position is not entirely happy.
0: Well, I've had prospects I enjoyed more than floating around in this ocean all night.
1: If we are so fortunate as to float all night.
0: Why shouldn't we float all night? This boat will support us easy enough.
1: Yes, it was designed for that purpose, but it is apparently defective.
0: Defective?
1: The air is rapidly leaking out.
0: Where?
1: Around on this side.
0: No way to repair it?
1: None that I know of. I'm holding the leak closed with my hand as well as possible, but it is not perfect.
0: Wait a minute. I'll get around there and help you.
1: If we had something with which to tie a knot around this leak.
0: We have. Strings from those broken bottles are still tied to my wrist.
1: That will do nicely.
0: Now, if you'll squeeze some of the air out of a small section near the hole, I'll tie it up.
1: I'm doing so.
0: That's good. Now hold it tight. I'll try to knot this so it won't leak much.
1: A very little will support our weight for the night.
0: Right. There you are. I don't think that'll leak anymore. Even if it does, we can probably blow enough air into it to support us.
1: I'm very glad this boat is successful. I would not like to cause you trouble.
0: Cause me trouble? I wouldn't have any more trouble than you with swimming around here all night.
1: I've learned a great deal from you, Captain Bradford.
0: Well, we've learned a few things from you, too.
1: In a scientific way, perhaps. But from you, I have learned that a man may accomplish a great deal if he does it quietly. On Euclidea, every accomplishment was loudly discussed.
0: We like to talk about what we do in our world, too. Now, Elaine, here, you get up on this raft.
1: Oh, but Captain,
0: come on, up you go. One of us swimming at a time is enough. We've got a lot of hours ahead of us. There's no use in both of us paddling around in this water.
2: Captain Bradford, Gregory Boat to Captain Bradford, Patricia Gregory to Bradford.
3: It is no use, Mother. You may as well stop.
4: Yes, you're right, Joan. It's nearly daylight. Nearly 24 hours since we heard from them last.
3: And soon after daylight, we should reach their position.
4: And what will we find?
3: That we cannot know until we arrive.
4: Where's Jerry?
3: I am not sure. He has been all over the boat at various times. First helping Mr. McLeod with the motors, then relieving Mr. Johnson in the pilot house. Jerry has done much the last few hours, Mother.
4: I know that, Joan. Jerry's been wonderful. Everyone on board has done their best. And for what?
3: Mother, you must not look at things so hopelessly. Mr. Johnson says we will arrive at the position of Euclidea shortly after daylight. And the sky is gray now.
4: I'm older than you are, my dear. Johnson is a grand person, and he's trying to keep my spirits up. But I know too much about boats for that. We couldn't possibly have made sufficient speed to reach Euclidea before noon.
3: I feel that Mr. Johnson is sincere. And we will locate Elaine and the captain within the hour.
4: Why don't they use their radio?
3: They have been on the water, floating in that small rocket plane for 6 days. It is possible their batteries are too weak to reach us.
4: If we're as close as Johnson says, and if the plane were still afloat, it wouldn't take much of a radio to reach us. No, Joan. That plane is no longer afloat.
3: Mother, if you do not stop talking like that, I shall put you to bed. I shall indeed. Oh, and here is Jerry. Perhaps he has news.
4: Jerry, have you heard?
3: Oh, nothing, Jerry.
5: I'm sorry.
4: Oh, it isn't your fault, Jerry.
5: I feel like it is, kind of.
3: But how could it be, Jerry?
5: Oh, I don't know, but it seemed like with so many of us on this boat, well, we could have done something to help them. One of us should have had an idea.
4: That's how I feel, Jerry. As if we'd fallen down on the job somewhere.
3: You did try to launch the small plane last night.
5: Yeah, and cracked it up, getting it over the side.
4: Well, that couldn't be helped. We didn't have time before sailing to equip the boat properly for dropping the plane.
5: Oh, I know. But I'll bet if Tex had been here, he could have done it.
4: Yes, Tex could have done it.
3: Are we not near Euclidea now?
5: Johnson said an hour just before I came in.
4: An hour is a lifetime right now.
5: Yeah, and an hour is too long if they haven't got anything to hang on to. Oh, but maybe they have, huh?
4: Come with you, Skipper?
6: Aye.
5: All of us?
6: Aye.
4: Well, what's happened?
6: Come.
3: But where do you wish us to go, Skipper?
6: Port.
5: The pilot house?
6: Aye.
5: Come on, Mrs. Gregory. I'll bet Johnson's got some news.
4: No, Jerry. Not yet.
3: Hurry, Mother.
7: Come up forward to the rail. All of you.
4: Well, what is it, Johnson?
7: I'm not sure if there's anything. The sky is getting lighter.
5: Yeah, you can begin to see the water around the boat.
8: Well, we'll all watch dead ahead.
4: You've seen something?
8: I thought so, Mrs. Gregory, but I wouldn't be sure.
3: What did you see?
8: I thought I saw a light. I turned on our searchlight then, but nothing since.
4: Well, turn the searchlight on again.
8: Well, the light from it is so great that it prevents our seeing a small light on the water far off.
5: Well, turn it on again, and then turn it off quick. And maybe they're looking for us.
4: Yes, Johnson.
8: Very well, Mrs. Gregory.
3: That is a powerful light.
5: Boy, it sure is.
4: Sweep the water with it, Johnson.
8: Right.
5: And everybody look hard at that water where the light hits.
3: I see nothing but water.
4: Just water.
5: Me too.
8: Well, this is the worst hour of the day for visibility. Not enough daylight to see clearly, and only dark enough for the searchlight to cast an indistinct glow.
5: Hey, turn off the light, quick.
4: What is it, Jerry?
5: I saw a light. Just a little tiny flare.
8: Are you sure of that?
5: Sure, I'm sure.
3: Where was it?
5: Almost dead ahead. Just a little off the port bow.
4: How far away?
5: Well, unless it was a mighty small light, like a match or a small flashlight, it was a long ways, maybe a mile.
4: Well, what do you think, Johnson?
8: I thought I saw the same thing before I called you out.
4: Well, are we making full speed?
8: More than that. We're tearing the boat to pieces.
4: Please change your course enough to meet that light.
8: Right, Mrs. Gregory.
3: Oh, Mother, we will find the Captain and Elaine safe at last.
5: Sure we will.
4: Oh, don't be too sure. I've seen many things at sea that weren't what they seem to be.
5: Hold it, everybody. I saw that light again. Watch it. Again. Again. Now it's... Hey! Hey, it's on longer. There it is again. And again. Count these next ones.
3: One. Two. Three.
5: I thought so. Did you see it, Johnson?
8: Three shorts. Three longs, three shorts.
5: That's what it looks like to me.
4: That's SOS.
8: I think so.
4: Then someone is in danger. I knew it.
5: Now take it easy, Mrs. Gregory. If they're able to send a signal, they're still all right.
3: But how can we answer them?
8: By switching the searchlight on and off. But it glows so long and heats so slowly that it isn't good for signals.
5: Tip it down here where I can reach it.
4: What can you do, Jerry?
5: Wait till I get off my coat and I'll show you. Turn it on, Johnson. Now. Now I'll cover and uncover it with my coat. It won't make very good code, but if Tex Bradford is out there... He can read anything.
4: Hurry, Jerry.
8: Send okay, Jerry. It's shorter than anything else here.
5: Right. One, two, three. There's the O. And there's is the K.
8: Well, that was clear enough.
4: Turn out the searchlight. Let's watch for them. There it is. There's the light again. Oh, we found them. That's Tex. I know it is.

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0: Once again, the Damon Runyon Theater brings you another story by the master storyteller, Damon Runyon. And this one, Dark Dolores. And to tell it to you, here is Broadway.
1: Thanks. One fine day, I am walking along Broadway, minding my own business, which is rather slack that day, when a taxi pulls up at the curb. The next thing I know, I am inside the cab looking at Dave the Duke, who is laughing and says...
2: Surprise you, Broadway?
3: Oh, not much. But the next turn around the block, please have the jockey stop so I can see a doctor about my heart.
2: Listen, you are going with me.
1: Yeah, I can see that. But where am I going with you?
2: I am on my way to Penn Station to catch a train for Atlantic City.
1: Oh, well, I will be glad to see you off.
3: And I do not mean that the way it sounds.
2: Broadway, I'm going to take you with me.
1: Not to Atlantic City.
2: What is wrong with Atlantic City?
1: For its inhabitants, nothing. For one who does not live there, but is suddenly informed he is going there, everything.
2: We will be gone just a couple of days at most, just to attend a peace conference.
1: Peace conference? Dave, what are you talking about?
2: We are going there to meet Black Mike and Scoodles O'Shea.
1: Black Mike and the St. Louis Hoods?
2: They are businessmen.
1: What a business.
2: I need someone to talk to. While we're on the train, I will explain everything. Now sit back and relax. The party is on me.
1: So there I find myself going to Atlantic City with Dave the Duke. Now, one does not argue with Dave. There is just no point in it, because the argument always comes out the same. One goes to Atlantic City, or Timbuktu, or Flatbush. Well, what we are going to do in Atlantic City, and what happens there when a doll named Doc Dolores gets mixed up in the affair, is quite a story, which I will tell you in a minute.

0: And now, back to the Damon Runyon Theater and the famous story, Dark Dolores.
1: So we get to Atlantic City, and Dave checks us in at the best hotel, where he says Black Mike and Scoodles O'Shea are going to meet him. It is still a mystery why Dave wishes to meet two citizens who are wanted by 48 states, and not wanted at the same time. I ask Dave to explain, and he does so as follows.
2: It is very simple. Mike and Scoodles wish to sign a peace treaty. They cut in on each other too much and find out it is not good for either one of them. So, they're going to join up together.
1: Somebody is going to take a beating. What are you doing here?
2: I am the umpire. I make the terms and they agree to them. You see, Broadway, I am like the Chief Justice of the United States.
1: This will come as a complete surprise to the Chief Justice.
2: Mike and Scoodles agreed to do what I say. After all, they have so many beefs out in St. Louis that it cuts in on me.
1: Oh, now I see.
2: And they are late. They say they will be here by 2 and it is now 4. My ever-loving wife, Billy, expects me back home real soon.
1: There is

0: Nobody who expects me back in New York, but I wish I am there anyway.
1: You are nervous?
0: I am nervous. Any minute I expect two torpedoes to walk in that door. Dave, what if something goes wrong?
1: I think of that. Here.
0: What is this?
2: A rascal.
1: A heater, a gun.
0: 38.
1: Up close, it works as good as a 45. Tuck it into your waistband.
0: Oh, no. I do not have a permit to carry it.
1: A what?
0: A permit.
1: Who says you got to have one?
0: The law.
1: Oh. Okay, I do not wish to get you in any trouble. Give me back the body.
0: Here.
1: I never heard of such a silly thing. Next thing we know, they will be passing laws to... Aha, here they are.
0: I will sit close to the window. 5 floors up is not such a bad jump under the circumstances.
3: Take it easy. This is a peace conference.
0: Peace. I love the word.
3: Well, well, well. Mike and Scoodles.
4: Hiya, Dave.
3: Hello, Mike.
4: Hiya, Dave.
3: And Scoodles. My, both of you were looking well.
4: Yeah? I do not sleep a wink on a train coming here. I remember that once, a long time ago, Mike's boys liked to throw people off of moving trains.
5: Oh? I guess you forget that every time I look around, you were in back of me. I tell you, Dave, it is not a pleasant trip.
3: Okay, okay. You are here to talk peace. Now, what keeps you? You guys are 2 hours late.
5: We have a little business first in Chicago. Huh, Scoodle?
4: Yeah. A little business.
3: You keep me waiting.
5: We stop off in Chi to take care of Frankie Ferroni.
4: Yeah. He is getting too big, so we trim him down to size.
3: You could wait for that.
5: And waste a trip? We kill 2 birds with 1 stone.
4: 1 bird. 1 bird by name of Frankie Ferroni.
5: Sure. Now let us talk business. We... How is that?
0: I am nothing but a piece of furniture. Ignore me.
3: He is my good friend, Broadway. Broadway, meet Black Mike and Scoodles O'Shea.
5: What mob?
0: I am not affiliated. I am a bystander.
4: Dave, what is the idea?
3: Look, I say he is my friend. That settles it. I do not like my friends insulted. Understand?
5: No offense, Dave. Mr. Broadway, please accept my hand.
0: What has it got in it?
4: Hey, he is a comic.
3: Okay, okay. Now sit down and let us start talking business.
0: For 3 hours, they talk business, but get no place. Because Mike and Scoodles do not agree on various points. Namely, who gets what territory, etc., and so forth. Also, at one point in the negotiations, Black Mike leans over and 2 45s drop out of his coat. This offends Scoodles, because they are supposed to be there without artillery. The fact that Scoodles is bulging all over with various weapons makes no difference to him. Then it comes up 5 hours later, and Dave says...
3: Look, we are getting no place fast. I am not able to stay long because my ever-loving wife, Billy, gives me only a little while.
5: Yeah. That reminds me. Why do we not go someplace where we can eat and look at some beautiful dolls at the same time?
4: That is a good idea, Mike.
0: Huh?
4: We will go someplace, spend 7 or 8 hours, and then come back here all fresh-like.
5: Sure, Scoodles. What do you say, Dave?
3: Since we are doing nothing here, all right. But I am telling you guys, we got to be out of here tomorrow at the latest. Come on, Broadway.
0: I will wait here. I am sleepy.
5: What are you, a wallflower or something?
4: Yeah, you come along.
3: Why not, Broadway?
0: I have got 1,000,000 reasons. But each one of them will be no good. All right, take me along.
5: You know a good place, Dave?
3: Yeah, I do, Mike. It is run by a friend of mine, Joe Gus.
5: They have got dolls there?
3: Yeah, they have got dolls.
5: Good-looking dolls?
3: It is a nightclub. The guy who runs it is a good businessman. He has got good-looking dolls in the show.
5: They are friendly?
3: Yes, they are friendly. So friendly, they are practically relatives. Now, come on.
0: And off we go to Joe Goss's nightclub. We are there maybe 3 hours only before Black Mike and Scoodles O'Shea know every doll in the show. It is when they are out on the floor dancing that Dave the Dude says to me,
3: "Look at those 2 monkeys. They come here for business, and here they are blowing their tops over a few dolls."
0: That is all right with me. It keeps them away from my presence.
3: I gotta get home. Billy will put the blast on
6: me.
3: Good evening.
2: Joe told me to say hello to you.
1: Well, say more than that. Yeah, come out.
2: Thank you, Dave.
1: You know me?
2: Joe told me.
1: This is Broadway, Broadway meet.
2: My name's Dolores. Everyone calls me Dr. Dolores.
1: Yeah, see why.
6: How do you do?
2: Hello.
1: You, are new here?
2: I started today. Got a cigarette?
1: Oh, sure, sure. Here.
2: Thank you.
1: Light?
2: Thanks. So you're Dave, too.
1: Uh-huh.
2: I've heard of you.
1: I get around, but it looks like I do not get around far enough. Dolores?
6: Dave, how is Billy?
1: Huh? She's fine. Oh.
2: Who's Billy?
1: My wife.
2: Ah, lucky for her.
1: Think so?
5: Of course.
1: What is funny?
2: Nothing. Brad, didn't you have two more in your party?
1: Oh, yeah, here they come now.
5: Well, well, well. And who is this tomato?
1: Dolores is her name.
5: I am pleased to make your acquaintance.
7: I am pleased, likewise.
1: Dolores, meet Black Mike and Scoodles O'Shea.
2: Oh, I've heard of them, too.
5: You do?
2: Lots of times. You're from St. Louis.
7: Yeah, yeah, we are. Where do you come from, honey?
2: Detroit.
5: Huh? I am in Detroit once. A very short time. I just answer some questions and then leave.
7: Yeah, me too.
1: Look, Mike, Scoodles, it is getting late. We have got business to attend to, and...
5: Dave, it is very early yet. Why bust up the party just when it is going good?
7: Mike is right, Dave. Why bust up the party when it is going good? In fact, better than ever.
1: Now, look.
2: Don't you like my company, Dave?
1: Baby, this is not a choice of company.
5: He's got an ever-loving wife who will blast him.
7: It is times like this when he wishes he is not married, huh, Dave?
1: Shut up.
7: No offense. Hey, Dolores, how about you and me doing a couple of turns when the music starts again?
2: I'll be delighted, Scoot.
5: Hey, wait a minute. I got to the table first. I see her first. I get the first dance.
7: But you forget one thing. You do not ask her. Come on, baby.
5: Stay where you are, Scoodles.
7: Now listen, you two. Just a minute, just a minute. Who do you think you're talking to in such a manner, Mike?
5: You, Scoodles. Do you wish to argue the point?
2: Please, boys, it's such a silly thing. There'll be lots of dances. Divide.
5: Maybe
2: them.
5: I do not wish to divide anything with him.
7: Maybe I do not wish to be a party to such a thing either.
1: Scoodles, you reach for that rod, and so help me, I will walk out of here and leave you two to fight a warrior on.
7: Who is reaching for a rod? I have an itch.
1: Yeah, on the trigger finger.
5: Make him take his hand away from his coat. So will I.
1: Okay.
5: Okay.
1: Now, you two get this straight. No more of this funny business, or I will do something about it. And you, Dolores, maybe you better take the wind.
2: Are you running this party, Mr. Dave the Dude?
1: Maybe I am, baby.
2: Maybe I want to dance with both of them.
5: Sure, she does.
7: Yeah. What is the matter with you, Dave? Just because you've got a ball and chain.
1: Okay, have it your own way. Stay here all night and dance your legs off at the knees. But I'm telling you, tomorrow we clean up this business or not at all.
2: My, my, what a rough character.
1: Broadway, let us get out of here.
6: I am never so willing in my life.
1: Wait. Mike, Scoodles, slip me the rods.
5: I will be unprotected.
7: I will feel naked.
1: Give me the heaters.
2: Go ahead, Mike. Scoodles, do what he wants. Remember, we've got the whole night ahead of us.
0: So that is that. When I and Dave leave the club, Scoodles and Mike are already melting like ice under the Lori's eyes. I will say this for her. She is one of the best-looking dolls I ever see. But there is something about her I do not understand. There is something back of those eyes. And what happens because of it, I will tell you in a minute.

0: And now, back to the Damon Runyon Theater and the famous story, Dark Dolores.
1: Like I say, we leave Mike and Scoodles with Doc Dolores. Then it comes up the next day, and I and Dave the Dude are in our room at the hotel. He is talking to his ever-loving wife on the phone.
2: Look, Billy, I know I promised to be back today, but business is business. Huh? What thing? Say, have you got spies here? Baby, look, I do not even see the doll before last night. Hello? Hello? She hangs up on me.
1: Dave, why do we not go back to New York and leave those two citizens to clear up themselves?
2: I cannot. This deal means a great deal to me. With those two characters in good with each other, I... They are supposed to be here an hour ago. Where are they?
1: I will get you tended. If you find that doll, Dr. Lorries, you will also stumble on Black Mike and Scoodles O'Shea.
2: Yeah. Broadway... What is with that doll?
1: With her? Black eyes, black hair. A shape that does not have to apologize to anybody, past or present.
2: I got eyes. I see that myself. But there's something else. Come on, Broadway. We will find them.
1: So we hunt all over. And it is not until 2 hours go by that we are walking along a place called the Boardwalk... when Dave grabs me by the arm and says...
2: Broadway, do you see what I see?
1: That depends on what you see. What?
2: Look, coming along the walk.
1: Black Mike.
2: Yeah, and look. Look what else.
1: It is Scoodles O'Shea riding on one of them wheelchairs.
2: With the doll. Come on. Hold it a minute.
3: Well, well, Dave. Hello, Dave.
4: Good morning, Dave. How are you?
2: Mike, Scoodles, what is the idea? You say you will come to my room.
4: Oh, I'm afraid it's my fault. Dave, it's such a beautiful morning, I asked the boys to take me for a ride.
2: Okay, you get your ride. Scoodles, get out of that laundry basket.
5: I should say not. My 10 minutes are not up yet.
6: You have only got 3 minutes to go. Then it is my turn to ride with the lorries.
5: You ring in a phony watch. I have got more time than that.
2: Look, I do not care whose train it is to get pushed around on that thing. All I know is I am tired of getting pushed around. Now, come on.
5: Dolores, baby, maybe we better go. After all, we have got business. And as soon as it is over, I will come back to you.
6: We will come back to you.
2: You coming with me or not?
6: Only if Scoodles does. I refuse to leave him alone with my doll.
5: Your doll? There is a sign on her that says that?
6: I will put a sign on you, a stone one.
5: Say, give me my rod.
6: Yeah, and mine.
2: Cut it out. Now look, we can settle our business in a few minutes, so come on.
4: Go ahead, Mike. Scoodles, I'll be waiting for you.
6: Promise?
4: Cross my heart, Mike.
5: That go for me, too?
4: It sure does, Scoodles.
6: Okay. Let us go.
2: Broadway.
1: What, Dave?
2: Stay with the doll.
1: Me? What for?
4: Oh, I'd like to stay out a little while longer, Broadway.
1: Okay.
6: I will see you later, baby, and maybe we can be alone for a while.
5: Not while I am alive.
6: Maybe we will fix that. Let us go, Dave.
1: So Dave, Mike, and Scoodles take off from there, leaving me with Doc Dolores. For a while, we are pushed along, and neither of us says a word, which is all right with me, because I do not like talkative dolls. However, there is nothing against my principles that says I cannot look at her, and she is very much all right. Then, all of a sudden, she looks right at me, and... I say something funny?
4: Not a word.
1: That is what I think.
4: You're not one of Dave's boys, are you?
1: I come along for the ocean air, but it does me no good.
4: How long have you known Mike and Scoodles?
1: Too long. I meet them yesterday.
4: You don't like them?
1: It is not one way or the other.
4: You're very careful, aren't you?
1: I am healthy. I wish to remain so.
4: I see. Dave probably wishes I'd stayed in Cleveland.
1: Cleveland?
4: Mm-hmm. Where I came from.
1: Last night, you say you come from Detroit.
4: I did?
1: Yeah, you do.
4: Maybe I come from both places.
1: What is the idea, playing the game you are?
4: I didn't think I was.
1: Please, miss, I am not born yesterday. You play Scoodles off against Mike and Mike off against Scoodles. You are just like a bookie laying off bets.
4: I like both of them.
1: Ha!
4: Did I say something funny?
1: You do.
4: Well, tell me about it.
1: Okay. Usually when a gal makes a play, she picks on one guy. A smart doll, that is.
4: You know a great deal about dolls, don't you?
1: Dolores, the man who says that is crazy.
4: All right. You were telling me about a smart doll.
1: Yeah. See, if a smart doll makes a play for a guy, she does not also make a play for another one at the same time.
4: Unless she wants to make them jealous.
1: There is always that. However...
4: However, what, Broadway?
1: You do not strike me the type of a doll that goes for Black Mike or Scoodles O'Shea.
4: You mean they're not my type?
1: That is what I mean.
4: But they are my type, Broadway. Exactly my type. As a matter of fact, I set out to find someone exactly like they are. I did.
1: Then what happens?
4: Why don't you wait and see?
1: Dr. Dolores says that. She gives me a look from them big eyes of hers, and I feel a cold chill that is not due to the ocean breeze. But I say nothing. Of course, I do a lot of thinking, but it comes out to nothing. Then it comes up night, and I am back in the hotel with Dave.
2: But look, Billy, baby. I do not go riding with any doll on any pushcart. I do not care who tells you. Now look, Billy, Billy! That does it. Either I settle with Mike and Scoodles tonight or I go back to New York without doing it.
1: Dave.
2: Mark.
1: What does she wish with Mike and Scoodles?
2: Billy?
1: The Lorries.
2: Who cares? Let her take them for all she can.
1: I do not think that is her idea.
2: It is any doll's idea. Now we'll...
7: Hey, looky here. Get a load of me.
2: And me.
1: I never wish to see anything like this again. It is horrible.
2: What are you doing in swimming suits?
7: We are going swimming.
2: It is nighttime.
4: Well, the ocean's still there at night, Dave.
2: I might know you give them this idea.
6: Come along, Dave. The Lorry says there is nothing like swimming in the ocean at night.
2: No. We are going. You are not. You are going to stay here. If you do not, I will go back to New York.
6: Oh, now, Dave, just a little swim.
2: It is romantic. I do not wish to be romantic with you.
6: Have a heart, Dave.
2: Yeah, have a heart. I tell you what I think, I mean it.
6: Ah, Dolores, baby, maybe we better wait until tomorrow.
4: Oh, no, after I bought a new bathing suit just for the occasion.
6: You do?
4: Here, catch my robe, Broadway. Look, Mike. Scoodles? Like it?
2: Mike, you are supposed to walk around tables.
6: I do not see it. My. Now I see everything.
1: Not quite.
5: Dave, please, I promise. Leave us go swimming tonight, and right after we will settle things.
6: Sure, Dave, we promise, honest.
5: But
4: I'll make them do it, Dave, and they will for me. Won't you, boy?
6: Maybe anything.
5: Double that order for me.
4: Want to come along, Dave? Broadway, you can keep an eye on the boy.
1: So we go along. Dolores takes us to a part of the beach where there is nobody else around. In fact, why should there be? Because it is after midnight. I and Dave are sitting on the beach, and Dave says to me,
2: "Look at those two down there. They think they know how to swim."
1: Dolores is a real good swimmer.
2: Yeah.
1: My. Mike and Scoodle certainly are acting like a couple of kids.
2: Dopes. 18-carat dopes. Along comes a doll, and both of them go nuts. And dolls like that are a dime a dozen.
1: Here is a dime, Dave. Go out and buy some.
2: You think I am wrong, huh?
1: Somehow, I do.
2: 10 to 1, she digs them for everything they got, and then takes the breeze.
1: This could be.
2: Give me a match.
1: I have got none.
2: Great. No deal, no matches. Just a couple of elephants trying to make like fish.
1: Maybe Dolores has got some matches in her handbag.
2: Take a look.
1: I do not wish to rummage.
2: Give me the bag.
1: Okay.
2: Junk. All junk. Compact, lipstick, change, pins, a bottle.
1: Bottle?
2: A little one. Ah, matches. You know,
1: Dave,
2: I...
1: Light another match.
2: Huh?
1: Light another match.
2: What for? You... Okay.
1: Look, Dave.
2: What?
1: This little bottle. Read the label on it.
2: Holy poison. Take a whiff.
1: Smells like some kind of nuts.
2: With their arms. I smelled this before. Once when little Joe Cassidy is knocked off, I smelled this.
1: There was enough of the stuff in this bottle to finish off an army.
2: Come on.
1: Hey, Dave, look what they are doing.
2: Swimming
1: up.
2: Get
1: Mike! Scoodles!
8: Hey, you too, Mike! Scoodles! See you later, Dave.
1: I wonder if he will.
2: Dopes. Okay, we got this little bottle. Now let us go back to the hotel. And when they show up, we will ask Dr. Lorries what idea she has got about using this stuff.
9: O'clock and those lame brains are still out.
1: Dave, what do you think happened?
2: How do I know what? Open it, Broadway.
1: Sure.
2: Well, you two are...
10: Hello, Dave. Broadway.
1: Where are they?
10: Mike? Scoodles?
2: You know that is who we mean. Quit stalling. Where are they?
10: I left him out there.
2: They are still at the beach?
10: At some beach, I suppose.
1: Some beach? You better come in.
2: Why do you come back without him?
10: They won't be back. Either of them. What are you laughing at?
2: Here. You know what this is?
10: Where did you get that?
2: From your purse.
10: I see.
2: So, you were going to use it on Mike and Scoodles, huh?
10: I was...
2: Cut it out. Cut it out, you hear? Listen, where are they? Why do you say they will not come back?
10: You thought that poison was for them. Sit down, Dave. Sit down. I gotta tell you something.
1: I and Dave sit down, and Dolores tells us something. And what that is, I will tell you in a minute.

0: Like I say, I and Dave sit down. Dolores looks at us for a minute and then says...
1: No. The poison wasn't for them. It was for me.
0: Huh? What are you saying?
1: For me. After I did what I came here to do.
0: Like what?
1: They're dead, Dave, both of them. They couldn't keep up with me. I swam too far out for them. Before they knew it, they were tired. They couldn't make it back. I didn't think they'd be able to go as far as they did.
0: What the devil are you talking about?
1: I told them the one who'd catch me, I'd marry.
0: You do what?
1: They fell for it. It was almost too easy. The looks on their faces hating each other. Neither one willing to give up to the other. Well, they had it coming. They had it coming.
0: Why, Dolores? Why?
1: I'll go to the police now. I was going to take that. I'll go to the police.
0: Why are you doing it? What did they ever do to you?
1: I told them. Just when I was sure they couldn't make it back to shore, I told them. I gave them regards from Frankie Ferroni.
0: What did you know about Frankie Ferroni?
1: I'm his widow.
2: And so ends the famous Damon Runyon story, Dark Dolores. Listen in again next week for... The Damon Runyon Theater.

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0: He had an engine and he sure had fun. He used good and plenty candy to make his train run.
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2: You came to me with a torch and a gun. You call it righteousness. Call it by its right name. Murder. Have Gun, Will Travel. Starring Mr. John Daner as Paladin. San Francisco, 1875. The Carlton Hotel, headquarters of a man called Paladin. Come in.
3: Oh, clean socks, Mr. Paladin.
2: Mm-hmm.
3: A clean socks for a trip, very important.
2: Oh, yes, thank you. Hey, boy, just put them in the bag there.
3: Yes, sir. Oh, bottle of brandy in bag, too.
2: It's for the trip, very important.
3: Oh, snake bite.
2: Correct.
3: Oh, no snakes in Nevada territory this time of year.
2: Why not?
3: Too cold. Maybe brandy for other purposes, like drinkies?
2: Maybe.
3: Or maybe to give lady named Cleo to make warm?
2: The lady named Cleo has hired me to do a job, that's all.
3: Oh, sure.
2: She wants me to find her husband.
3: Oh, sure.
2: And she's paying me very well.
3: Oh, sure.
2: Hey, boy. You know what you are?
3: No, what I are?
2: Auf den Knödel.
3: Auf den Knödel?
2: Yes. Now, carry this down to the lobby for me. I'm ready to leave the comforts of the Carlton Hotel and head for the wilds of Nevada.
3: Auf den Knödel.
4: Do you see speed laws and other regulations as restrictive? Or do you look upon them as protective? When a police officer writes a summons for traffic violations, do you see him as an enemy or a friend? Your life may depend on your attitudes. Statistics clearly indicate that where laws are obeyed, deaths go down. It's no secret that emotional immaturity is the major factor in our accident rate. How else but childish can you describe the notion that breaking a traffic regulation is a way of getting away with something? What could be more infantile than believing one can prove his superiority by ignoring a stoplight? Unfortunately, too many drivers on the road subscribe to that kind of emotional outlook. The result is tragic. Almost 85% of all traffic accidents in America are caused by careless, childish driving. We hope you know our traffic laws and the people who enforce them are there to help save your life.
2: A lady named Cleo, whom I had traveled over 1,000 miles to help, turned out to be a fat shrew of 50, and her desperate need of me was to find a husband who had understandably tried to blot out his memory of her with drink. By the time I found him, he'd done pretty well. I figured they deserved each other, so I brought him back, memory and all. But I was left in the middle of the Nevada desert, miles from the railroad. I'd been riding for a full day when I heard a strange sound in the desert stillness, or at least, a strange sound for that lonesome place. It was a baby's cry. And then I saw the wagon. It sat alone, without horses, forlorn in the sand, no sign of life, except the sound. I dismounted and walked toward the wagon. Well, I thought it was deserted.
5: Move away, mister, while you still can.
2: Is this all right?
5: Now get on your horse and ride on.
2: Are you alone here?
5: That don't matter.
2: A woman can't last out here by herself. Where's your man?
5: Clear out, mister.
2: What's that you've been digging?
5: It don't concern you.
2: Is it a grave? Who's it for?
5: The baby and me.
2: Oh, Look, I don't know what this is all about, but won't you let me help you?
6: You can't help us none.
2: I can try.
6: You ain't a doctor, are you?
2: No, I'm not.
6: Move on, then.
2: What's wrong with the baby?
6: Typhoid. Typhoid fever.
2: Well, maybe I could have...
6: Hold fast, mister. I'd just as soon shoot you dead as know you got a killing fever from us.
2: But you just can't stay out here and...
6: I ain't got the strength to dig another grave.
2: Has the doctor seen your baby?
6: No.
2: Well, then you can't be sure it's typhoid.
6: Mr. Mulrooney knows.
2: Who?
6: Mulrooney, the wagon master. He knows the symptoms.
2: And he just cut you loose? Left you out here to die?
6: He said it was either the baby and me or the whole wagon train.
2: Are they sending help?
6: What can they do?
2: Well, there's a settlement less than a day's ride from here. We'll hitch my horse to the wagon.
6: No.
2: And
6: they won't let us in. The wagon train's there by now. They'll know about the typhoid. They'll never let us in, not now.
2: Look, there's fresh water and food in my saddlebag. Enough to hold you till I get back.
6: Where are you going?
2: To get help.
6: Mister, you don't have to do this.
2: Let's just say I want to. Pardon me, ma'am.
7: Yes?
2: They said at the store I'd find a doctor at this house.
7: Yes, that's right.
2: Well, my name is Paladin. I'd like to speak to the doctor, if I may.
7: You are, Mr. Paladin.
2: You're the doctor?
7: Dr. Phyllis Thackeray.
2: Oh. How do you do?
7: Didn't they tell you down at the store?
2: Well, there were some looks.
7: I guess people out here haven't got used to the idea of a woman doctor. Most of them won't even believe I am a doctor.
2: Are you?
7: My diploma's inside, if you care to look.
2: Oh, no, I'm not the patient.
7: Who is that?
2: A woman and her baby.
7: What's wrong with them?
2: The baby might have typhoid fever.
7: Might have?
2: Well, I'm not sure.
7: Where are they?
2: They're lying in a wagon a day's ride from here.
7: I see.
2: It's a long ride.
7: You'll find my horse in the stable. By the time you have him saddled, I'll be ready to go.
2: You're quite a woman.
7: I'm a doctor, Mr. Paladin.
2: Wait a minute.
7: Oh. Looks like a delegation, doesn't it?
8: Yeah. Just a minute, you two. I got something to say.
7: Yes, Mr. Davis?
8: Mister, you didn't tell us those people had typhoid fever.
2: No, I didn't. Who did?
8: I did. My name's Jeremiah Mulrooney.
2: Well, now, Mulrooney... You don't look like a murderer.
8: What?
2: You sentenced that woman and her baby to die when you left them out in the desert.
8: They're diseased.
2: You've done nothing to help them?
8: Look, mister, typhoid's a terrible thing. It's nothing to fool around with. We don't want it here.
9: He that touches pitch shall be defiled forthwith. You've consorted with the disease. The fever is upon you, too.
8: So you'd better make tracks, mister.
7: Wait. Mr. Davis, he's not even sure it is typhoid.
9: I'm sure. I saw it.
2: You're not qualified to say.
9: And who says she is? Are you going out there with this man, Miss Thackeray?
7: Well, of course, Mr. Davis. I'm a doctor.
9: All right, that's up to you. But once you mix with a fever, you're not welcome back here. And don't try bringing those fever patients back here, either.
2: If we have to bring them back, we will.
9: Look, we got folks to protect, children of our own. We'll shoot you down if we have to keep them safe.
7: They mean what they say, Mr. Paladin.
2: So do I. You ready to go?
7: I'm ready.

0: I guess perhaps I wasn't used to the idea of a woman doctor myself, especially one as pretty as Phyllis Thackeray. She rode beside me through the desert, all night, without rest, without complaint. Now it was just after sunrise.
1: Maybe I should have brought something for saddle sores.
0: You want to rest?
1: I want to get to that baby.
0: Yeah, shouldn't be long now.
1: Good.
0: You know, you should be on a velvet settee, wearing a hoop skirt and fluttering your eyelash over a fan.
1: I tried that. It was too easy.
0: Is that why you studied medicine? This was hard?
1: Maybe, something like that.
0: Wasn't it tough enough practicing back east?
1: I guess I'm as much missionary as physician. I was the second woman to graduate from my medical school. Others came after me. It was difficult for all of us, but gradually we're becoming accepted as something better than freaks.
0: You're not accepted yet. You just got run out of town.
1: Maybe I'm not the missionary I think I am. Or the doctor.
0: Well, we'll see. There's the wagon up ahead.
1: I don't see anybody.
0: Neither do I. Come on.

0: They're in there, all right. Both sleeping.
1: I hope that's what it is.
0: Is there anything I can do?
1: Just help me up there. And cross your fingers.
0: Doctor, coffee's ready.
1: Smells good.
0: The food will be ready in a minute. Here.
1: Thanks.
0: How are they?
1: Well, the mother's suffering from exhaustion, exposure, nerves, no sleep.
0: The baby? Typhoid?
1: Well, maybe. I don't know yet.
0: Mulrooney knows all the symptoms.
1: So do I. High fever, red spots, delirium, and a coma that leads to the crisis. The baby has all of them. Still, it could be something else. But whatever it is, I can't do much for her in this wilderness.
0: You want to take them back to town?
1: Yes.
0: You know what that means?
1: Yes.
0: It's necessary, medically?
1: Yes.
0: I'll hitch the horses to the wagon.
1: Mr. Paladin.
0: Hmm?
1: You don't have to come with me.
0: I wouldn't miss it. There's something about that Mulrooney's face I didn't like.
2: Stop that wagon right there. Don't come no farther.
1: They have guns, Mr. Paladin.
0: I'm going to try to talk some sense into their heads. Here, hold the reins.
3: Stand right there. No closer.
0: Dr. Thackeray has examined the woman and child. The woman has no signs of typhoid.
2: Her child is diseased.
0: The doctor isn't sure the baby has typhoid.
2: I'm sure.
0: That baby needs treatment. Now, Mr. Davis, you're a sensible man. Are you going to let Mulrooney sentence a woman and child to death?
3: We'll bring what you need out here. But you ain't bringing them into town.
0: They'll be completely isolated in the doctor's office.
3: Paladin, they're sick and we can't take the chance. We've got to protect them.
0: They're not as sick as you people. Now, you may be able to keep them out of this settlement. But you'll carry your own sickness with you wherever you go. You'll die again every time you see a baby smile.
3: We've got our own kids to think about.
0: How do your children cry when they're sick? Any different from that baby? Suppose it was your child crying like that. Would you send it to the desert to die? Now listen to me, all of you. I'm driving that wagon to the doctor's office, and don't you try to stop me. If you need a doctor, you know where she'll be.
2: We won't let you do it, Paladin. We won't let you bring disease and pestilence into our midst.
1: I'm afraid they'll use those guns, Mr. Paladin.
0: Get back there with Mrs. Benson. Both of you lie flat.
1: You gonna try it?
0: Go on, get back.
1: Mr. Paladin, are you all right?
0: Fine, fine, we're through. I'll have you in your office in another minute.
4: 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From the Orange Bowl, CBS News sports experts will call the thrills in the Oklahoma-Syracuse contest. Syracuse will be making its second appearance at the Orange Bowl this year with an 8-1 record. Sporting a 9-1 record, Oklahoma will make its fourth appearance. There'll be plenty of excitement at the Cotton Bowl, too, where Texas Christian will be battling it out with the Air Force Academy. The Texans have made it with an 8-2 this year, and the Air Force Academy is the Cinderella team of college football, with 9 wins, no losses, and 1 tie to date. No matter where you go, no matter what else you're doing on New Year's Day, here's CBS Radio's on-the-spot broadcast of the Orange Bowl and Cotton Bowl games.
0: All through that night, I sat on her porch and kept watch, seeing their torches, hearing the voice of Mulrooney haranguing the townspeople, working them up. But they didn't come. And inside, the doctor worked with her patients. It was after dawn when she came out to me.
1: still quiet?
5: Oh, well. Mulroney is still working on them like a witch doctor.
1: There's breakfast inside. You'd better eat something. I'll stand guard for a while.
5: Thanks. How's Mrs. Benson?
1: She'll be all right after she gets some rest.
5: And the baby?
1: The fever broke last night.
5: Well, what does that mean?
1: It isn't typhoid.
5: Not typhoid? You sure?
1: Yes.
5: Well, how can you be certain? You've only been with her overnight.
1: You still doubt me, don't you, Mr. Paladin?
5: The symptoms are there.
1: Symptoms can be ambiguous. Now get your breakfast. You need it.
5: All right.
6: Good morning, Mr. Paladin.
5: Well, Mrs. Benson, it's nice to see you up and around.
6: I wish I could tell you how much I appreciate
5: it. Oh, no. No gratitude before breakfast. Baby's better, huh?
6: Yes, much better.
5: Miss Benson,
6: hmm?
5: Why does Mulroney hate you so much?
6: My husband died early on the trip. After a while, Mulroney wanted me to marry him. Said it was God's will to care for widows, and he was the chosen messenger. I wouldn't let him near me. Then the baby got sick.
5: What is it?
7: They're coming. Look.
5: I'll handle them. Go inside with Mrs. Benson.
7: No, maybe I can help.
5: You take care of your patients. You may have some new ones.
7: I want to stay.
5: All right, but stand back.
8: That's far enough, Mulroney. This torch is the fire of truth and justice, Paladin. It will burn away the seeds that Clara Benson has spread among us. Will scourge the disease from our souls and bodies and purify these homes again.
0: The only disease is in you, Mulroney. Mrs. Benson is well, and the baby is out of danger.
8: Lies! In the very face of judgment.
0: Mulroney, I'm giving you 15 seconds to drop that torch and call off those rifles.
8: The flames of the just will banish this scourge. Let the fires rage in the land of...
0: You have 10 seconds.
7: Wait! Listen, all of you! That baby never had typhoid fever.
8: Don't believe her. I saw the child raging with fever, living with rash.
7: That rash was measles. 3-day measles.
8: You're lying.
5: 3-day measles, Mr. Mulroney. And you left them to die because of it.
7: Mrs. Benson, bring the baby out.
8: No, it's not true. You're trying to humiliate me, to belittle me.
7: You'll see. All of you. The fever is down. The rash has faded. Her eyes are bright. There, look.
0: Look at her, Mulroney. You can kill people with hate, but not with 3-day measles.
9: Mulroney, 3-day measles.
8: Stop. Stop it. You can't hurt her, please.
9: Mulroney, don't be a fool.
8: I'm going to kill you, Paladin. I'm going to laugh at your grave.
1: Let me see.
5: There's no need. I think he's dead.
1: You shoot very straight.
10: Mr. Paladin.
5: What do you want?
10: Mr. Paladin. Well, I guess we was wrong to listen to him. He seemed to have so much book learning. But he was just setting us against each other. I'm glad we woke up in time.
5: Next time, you better wake up a little sooner. Dr. Thackeray, this town hasn't been too good for you. Maybe you'd like to come along with me. They can always use a good doctor in San Francisco.
10: Oh, please, man. I guess we ain't been very friendly, but we'll make it up to you if you'll forgive us and stay.
5: Well, Dr. Thackeray?
1: Thanks, Mr. Paladin, for your offer. But there are too many of those velvet settees in San Francisco. I'll stay here where I'm needed.
11: good afternoon, Mr. Paladin.
5: Good afternoon, hey boy.
11: You get in late last night. Sleep all day. Now up, I'm feeling fine.
5: I do indeed.
11: Oh, you have good time with Lady Cleo?
5: Lady Cleo?
11: Lady will send for you, you know.
5: Oh, as a matter of fact, I'd forgotten about her.
11: Oh, sure.
5: I met a lady who was much more charming. A lady doctor.
11: Oh, sure.
5: Yeah. As a matter of fact, I've had a fine case of three-day measles.
11: Oh, yeah, the three-day measles. Oh, sure.
5: It's true.
11: Oh, you got dirty laundry. You put out tonight.
5: To coin a phrase, hey, boy. Oh, sure.

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Created by Herb Meadow and Sam Rolfe, is produced and directed by Norman McDonald and stars John Daner as Paladin with Ben Wright as Hayboy. Tonight's story was written by Don Brinkley. 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Hugh Douglas speaking.

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1: Groucho, Giselle Dark and...
2: Giselle's what?
1: Her name is Giselle Dark.
2: Oh.
1: And Danny Terrell is standing by to talk to you. So, folks, you can please and meet Groucho Marx.
2: Welcome to you. Welcome to you, Bet Your Life. Say the secret word and take home an extra 50 smackers. It's a common word, something you see every day. Giselle in the Dark and Danny Terrell, eh? Giselle, you're a very attractive girl. So, how old are you, Giselle?
6: Well, you should never ask a girl of 18 years how old she is.
2: Oh.
6: But I am 24.
2: Well, where are you from? Are you from Peoria?
6: Peoria? What is that?
2: Peoria is where they make all that beer.
6: Oh, no, I'm from Paris.
2: You're from Paris? Don't they make any beer in Paris?
6: Oh, yes, I guess.
2: Did you have a job in Paris?
6: Not exactly. I was helping my mother run a restaurant.
2: Oh. Well, were you sophisticated when you left there, or did you leave Paris green?
6: I'm afraid I don't quite understand what you say.
2: No, well, it's just as well. Nobody understands what I'm talking about. Now, what did you do in Paris?
6: Well, I was helping my mother.
2: You were helping your mother?
6: Mm-hmm.
2: Well, in a restaurant?
6: Yes.
2: Can you cook?
6: Oh, but yes.
2: Imagine some fella marrying this girl and then finding out 6 months later that she's also a good cook. Now, you're Danny Terrell, huh?
7: Terrell Groucho.
2: Terrell?
7: Yes.
2: What'd I say, Terrell?
7: Terrell.
2: How long have you been Danny Terrell?
7: Oh, quite a while now.
2: Mm-hmm. And where do you be from?
7: Do you really want to know?
2: Sure, and I do, yeah.
7: I'm from Belfast, Ireland, bro.
2: And now you know. Are you married, Danny?
7: Oh, yes.
2: How'd you meet your wife?
7: She was in the back of a pop truck.
2: She was in a pop truck?
7: Yeah. You know, like, you know the little pop truck, I think
2: the pop truck?
7: You'd call it a coffee wagon here.
2: Mm-hmm.
7: And she was in the back of the pop truck. I guess she was getting pop for herself.
2: Mm. Now, do you have any wee ones? Well, you have any little folk?
7: Now, when are we meant to tell you how I met my wife?
2: What? Oh, yeah. I think it's a fine idea. I think if you're going to talk about little ones, you should always talk about your wife.
7: I hadn't really met her to this time, you see, no. So I said, do you know, but I know this is neither the time nor the place, but do you think I could have the pleasure of your company to a show sometime?
2: Well, that was very nice.
7: No, it wasn't.
2: Yes, I'm sure it was.
7: And she says, well, I don't mind. So says I, right, I'll pick you up at 8 o'clock tonight. So she says, all right, but I still don't know your name. So we introduced ourselves. And lo and behold, away we went from there.
2: Where did you go from there?
7: Well, we have one little boy now.
2: Oh, well, that's nice. What's his name? Patrick?

0: So we have one little boy now.
1: Oh, well, that's nice. What's his name? Patrick? Do you have a job, Danny boy?
2: I'd like to become a singer, Groucho.
1: Singer?
2: Yes, Groucho.
1: What kind of singing do you do?
2: I'm Irish tenor, Groucho.
1: Really?
2: Yes.
1: I thought you were a Swedish baritone. Could you give us a few bars of an Irish song?
2: I could give you a little bit of Hello, Patsy Fagan, if I could get a little bit of help from the orchestra.
1: From the orchestra? You'll get very little help from this crowd. What's the name of the song?
2: Hello, Patsy Fagan. Oh.
1: Hello, Patsy Fagan, is it?
2: In the key of F.
1: What's the key?
2: In the key of F.
1: That's it.

0: Danny, me by, that was very good.
1: Thank you.
0: Have a fine voice.
1: Thank you very much.
0: Fine personality, and I'm sure a lot of people are after you. Now let's see if you can win some money, huh? You have selected food and cooking. I'm going to ask you some questions. If you miss two in a row, you're through. If you get four in a row right, you win $1,000. Now, before you answer, talk it over. What kind of a cooking utensil is a ramekin? R-A-M-E-K-I-N.
2: Couldn't you ask it in French?
0: It's spelled R-A-M-E-K-I-N. What kind of a cooking utensil is a R-A-M-E-K-I-N? You don't know, guess.
3: Would it be a kettle by any chance?
0: Well, it's a bacon dish.
2: I have never heard that word before again.
4: No, you have one wrong.
0: What are condiments? C-O-N-D-I-M-E-N-T-S.
2: Seasoning?
0: That's right, seasoning.
4: Now, you have one right.
0: I happen to know that.
2: It's the same in French.
4: You have one right now.
2: Okay.
0: What are scallions?
3: Spring onions.
0: Yes, that's good.
3: Spring onions.
4: Well, you're halfway to $1,000. Two more right, and you'll have $1,000.
0: Can you spring onions? All right, what are pettifours?
2: Pettifours, those are little cookies.
0: Yeah, I thought pettifours would be about three. No, that's right, they're small cakes.
4: You have three right now, get the next one right, and you'll have $1,000.
0: Generally speaking, women are generally speaking. That's wrong. What are anise, A-N-I-S-E, hyssop, rue, and basil?
2: They're seasoning, anise.
0: All right, that's close enough, yes.
4: So you have four in a row correct, and you win $1,000.
0: Now listen. Hear this. You've won $1,000. You can keep it and quit, or else you can come back at the end of the show and try to double your money. You may even get a chance at $10,000. So go over there and sit down and think about it. No matter what you decide to do, thanks for being on the show.
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0: Groucho, we have two young ladies on deck who are waiting to talk to you, so we'll Lena Pereira and Mercedes
1: White. Welcome to You Bet Your Life. Say the secret word, and you each get an extra $50. It's a common word, something you see every day. Lena Pereira and Mercedes White, eh?
2: Mm-hmm.
1: Now, which is...
2: She's Mercedes, and she's Lena.
1: You're Lena? You're not, though. You're fatter, aren't you? Are you married, Lena?
2: Yeah, she's married.
1: You're married.
2: Yeah, I'm married.
1: Yeah.
2: So is she.
1: You're both married. Well, that's a shame. How do you know Mercedes is married?
2: Well, she's my sister. She's my wedding.
1: You have very colorful names. Are you of Spanish extraction?
2: No, Portuguese.
3: No, we're Portuguese.
1: Portuguese. Uh-huh. Well, that's not much different, isn't it?
2: Well.
1: Where are you from, Mercedes?
2: We're from Martinique, California.
3: We're both from Martinique.
1: You know, to even this up, there should be two of me up there. Where's Artesia?
3: It's about 4 miles from Norwalk.
2: It's 4 miles from Norwalk.
1: Where is it?
2: It's about 3 miles from Norwalk, I think.
1: So don't you live near each other?
2: Yeah.
3: About 4 blocks.
2: 4 blocks.
1: How many blocks?
2: 4 blocks.
3: About 3 or 5.
1: Yeah. Well, could we settle to 3.5 blocks?
2: I
3: said 4.
2: No, it's further now. Yeah. I moved.
1: Well, I wish I knew which one it was I was talking to.
3: This is Mercedes.
1: This is Mercedes, and you're our teacher,
2: Lena.
1: Huh?
2: Lena.
1: How long have you been married, Lena?
3: 13.
2: About 12. Well,
3: no,
2: it's 13.
3: 13. Well, it'll be 13 in November.
1: What about your husbands? Do they talk together, too, when they talk?
2: Well,
1: mine's
2: usually sleeping. They're usually working.
1: They're working?
3: I hope, sometimes. Yeah, not mine. You know,
2: mine's usually sleeping.
1: Yours is out of work, too?
2: No, he sleeps most of
3: the time. My husband's out of work. My husband's out of work.
1: Has he always been out of work?
3: No, but he's a hard-working man.
1: But he isn't working?
3: Not right now.
1: How did you meet your husband, Lena?
3: I met him at a Portuguese dance.
1: The Portuguese dance?
3: Uh-huh. Where we have celebrations and... Sometimes they have wedding dances.
1: And you were 12 then?
3: No, I was about... I was about
2: 14.
1: How old were you?
3: When I met my husband?
1: Yeah, when you
3: 14.
1: Went to this dance, huh?
3: I was about 14 when we started going.
1: No. Well, how much later did you marry this fellow who was
3: about,
1: casing
3: about 3 months after I met him.
2: 2 months, 3 months.
3: About 2 months.
1: You certainly moved fast, don't you, huh?
3: Yeah.
1: You didn't waste any time getting engaged after that dance, did you?
3: He did it.
1: He didn't. Why was that?
3: Well, he wouldn't be allowed to be in the house if we weren't engaged.
2: He couldn't come over.
1: Couldn't come in the house at all?
3: No.
1: He got engaged just to come in the house?
3: Is
1: this a Portugal custom?
3: Yes,
2: well,
3: it is.
2: Some of them.
3: Yeah.
2: Not all of them are that.
3: The old timers.
2: Yeah.
1: The old timers.
2: Yeah.
1: But you don't going to apply this to your children, huh?
2: Well, I will or not.
1: Well, talk it over. I think it's a good idea. Talk it over and let me know what your final decision is. That's all. Well, what have you decided upon?
3: We don't know yet.
1: Don't give any snap opinions.
3: We don't know yet. Everything's changed.
2: Mind you, nine and.
3: You know how things go. They change. We have to go maybe and change a little bit.
2: One is 11.
3: Yeah, so far, we don't know.
1: The only thing permanent is
2: one, and she's got one that's 8.
1: You know that, don't you?
2: What?
1: That's what Schopenhauer said. The only thing permanent is change.
3: Change, yeah?
1: Yeah.
2: I don't know what you're talking about.
3: That's me, but I don't know.
1: Well, that makes three of us don't know what we're talking about. Well, let's cut out the chatter and see if you can win some dough. Are you good on songs?
3: Not on lyrics, but on songs.
2: On cover songs.
1: Well, these are familiar lyrics from famous songs. I'll give you a line from the lyrics. You give me the title of the song. If you miss two in a row, you're Futch.
2: Yeah.
1: If you get four in a...
2: Yeah,
1: that's
2: right.
1: What
2: have
1: you
2: said
1: in Portuguese?
3: What? Say what?
1: Washed up.
3: Lavada.
1: If you miss two in a row, you're Lavada.
3: Yeah.
1: If you get four in a row right, you're in Lavada. All right, here we go. Potatoes are cheaper, tomatoes are cheaper. Now you tell me the title of the song.
3: Boop, boop,
1: no, not no. Poop, poop, a doop. Can I sing the melody?
3: Can you? That'd be easier.
1: Yeah. Huh? Yeah. Potatoes are cheaper, tomatoes are cheaper. Next line. Now's the time to fall in love. Eddie Cantor sang it for 80 years on the TV.
3: Yeah.
0: Now you have one wrong. Don't get the next one wrong or you're out of the game.
1: You picked this category yourself, didn't you?
3: Yeah, well, we wanted the songs.
1: Now, come on. Now, get sharp, girls. Eliminate the negative. Latch on to the affirmative. Don't mess with Mr. In-Between.
3: You gotta accentuate the positive.
1: That's good enough. That's good enough.
0: Now, you're on the right track. One right, three more to go for $1,000.
1: All right. Can it be the trees that fill the breeze with rare and magic perfume?
3: That's the one that Benny sings.
1: That miser, yeah. What is it?
3: Oh, yeah.

0: But...
1: But there's always something to do?
0: No, I'm sorry. It's I get a kick
1: out
0: of
1: you.
2: Yeah.
0: Oh. Well, girls, you came through with this with flying colors. I'm sorry you didn't win because you're such nice girls. But I'm going to give you one more question for 100 smackers. All right?
1: Yeah.
0: I'll ask you one question. And I don't want you to help either because this is a toughie. Who was buried in Grant's tomb?
2: Grant.
0: Admiral Grant is right. Thanks. I'm sorry you didn't win more. You're real cute. And thanks for being with us. You bet your life.
2: Thanks.
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4: Suddenly, an oppressive silence closed in about them. 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Their secret cove became their prison. And the prospect of facing the future alone together had become a terrifying one indeed. This is Ed Herlihy, your host on My True Story. 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My True Story brings you a complete hour-long drama every weekday on NBC. 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
0: Let's find out the decision on the big money tonight.
5: Giselle Dark and Danny Terrell, would you come on, please?
0: Well, how'd you do?
6: You do, Patrick.
0: You won $1,000. If you decide to try for the $10,000, you fail, you wind up with a total of $500. What are you going to do?
6: I would like to ask my husband. I think he's in the audience. Could I do that?
0: Well, shout out and see what he says.
6: I don't know where he is.
0: All right, will the husband stand up?
6: Oh, dear.
0: What do you want her to do?
7: It's okay with me. You ought to try.
0: You ought to try. Big deal. He's sitting out there. What has he got to lose? Just you, that's all. All right, what about you? Have you got a husband out front?
8: No.
0: You got a wife out front?
8: No, but I got a wee wife at home, Groucho.
0: What are you going
8: to
0: do?
8: I promised her if I'd get this far that she and the little boy could go home and see her uncle, who is not too well at the moment in Canada.
0: Oh.
8: And I think their visit with him would help him immensely.
0: Oh. And you're just going to keep the money, yeah?
8: Rather than jeopardize herself.
0: All right. Yes, he has $500. Now, you're going for the big swag. You're a big hero out front.
6: You better have made the right decision.
0: Yes. You better not come home tonight, huh? Well, I think of a number between 1 and 10. Talk out loud.
6: 9.
0: Well, give the wheel a spin.

0: Your number was 9 and it landed on 8.
1: 9?
0: I know that. I just wanted to see if they were watching. Your number was 9 and it landed on 9. So this question is worth $5,000. You ready? One of the few emperors left in the world today claims imperial descent from King Solomon and the Queen of Sheba. For $5,000, what is the name of this emperor? Take your time and think about it.

0: What's the answer? If you don't know, guess. No answer? Okay. It was Emperor Haile Selassie of Ethiopia. I'm sorry you missed it, but you wound up with $250, but you had a chance at $5,000. I think your husband was right. Congratulations, and thanks
1: for
0: being with us.
1: Thank you very much.
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11: Tonight we bring you Chapter 2 in the Adventures of Sonny and Buddy. In the first episode, our little adventurers stopped on their way home to watch a vaudeville show which was being given from an automobile truck. The owner of the show invited the boys to sing a song. Sonny and Buddy thought it would be all right. Besides, the medicine show man offered them a bag of candy if they would sing. But when the songs were ended, the boys were trapped in the house car, the door was shut and locked, the motor started, and Sonny and Buddy had been kidnapped. Tonight we find the boys riding in the house car with Betty, while Doc is up on the driver's seat with Charcoal, the colored truck driver. Here they are.
12: How much further, Charcoal? It won't be long now, Mr. Doc. There's a sign over there. What do it say?
13: Well, pull over to the side of the road and throw your spotlight on the sign so I can read it. 5 miles to Laredo, Texas.
12: Well, Mr. Doc, when we get to the Mexican border, you sure better keep little Sonny and Buddy on the cover. Because them customs officers are going to ask a heap of questions, and somebody's liable to recognize them boys.
13: You're right, Charcoal. And I'll go inside the house car right now and fix Sonny and Buddy so that no one will recognize them. Not even their own mother. Well, Sonny, Buddy, come here a minute.
14: Hey, where are you taking us, mister?
13: New Mexico, boys. Mexico, we're headed for a new country. Now, you see, it's just as I told you. No one has hurt you, and there's absolutely nothing for you to be afraid of.
14: But you had no right to take us away without our mother knowing about it.
15: Please take us back home, mister. Our mother will be terribly worried about us.
13: Now, don't you boys worry about your mother. I'll write her a letter today and tell her where you are and all about you.
15: Will you write her today, mister? Will you, honest?
14: Oh, please do, mister, so she won't worry so much.
13: Sure, I'll write her. And all you have to do is just travel around the country and sing for the natives while I sell my medicine. We'll get along great as long as you boys behave yourselves. But I don't ever want to see or hear of you talking to anyone except Betty, Charcoal, and me. Remember that now. Oh, Sonny.
15: Yes, sir?
13: Can you talk like a little colored boy?
15: Oh, gee, I don't know. I never tried. Why?
13: Well, suppose you try now. Talk like Charcoal.
15: You mean like this? Now, y'all want me to talk like Charcoal, Mr. Doc?
13: That's the idea. That's fine. Now, how about you, Buddy?
14: Well, yes, sir. I reckon I can talk like a little colored boy if I try powerful hard.
13: That's Splendid. Just what I wanted.
0: But why do you want us to talk like little colored boys?
13: Because from now on, you're going to be known as Rastus and Sambo, two little colored boys. I'm going to blacken your faces the way they do in minstrel shows. We're going to have a little minstrel show, and you two boys will be my little blackface comedian. I'm going to have Betty make you some red satin suits. Yes, sir, and we'll even make one for charcoal. In fact, I think I'll pass you off as charcoal's own little chocolate drop. How would you like that?
0: Not so much.
14: Oh, Mr. Doc, we don't want that old black stuff on our faces.
13: Why not? It won't hurt you. Come over here and I'll show you just how easy it is to put on. Now, you see this can of black stuff, boys? That's what they call burnt cork.
0: Looks like black soot, doesn't it?
13: Now, we take a little pinch of cork, mix water with it, and then just smear it on your face like this. See? Come closer, Sonny. Now, you start putting it around your mouth and your cheeks and your forehead and your ears.
14: Boy, you sure look funny, Sonny.
13: Now, you're all ready for the minstrel, Sonny. Come on, buddy. It's your turn.
0: Mr. Duff, you don't mean that we'll have to keep this black stuff on our faces all the time, do you?
13: Oh, no. You can take it off when you go to bed at night. But say, with these black faces, we ought to have some songs to go with the makeup. You know any Negro songs?
0: Yes, sir. I know Lazy Bones, Dinah, and Black-Eyed Susan Brown.
13: Black-Eyed Susan Brown. That's a good one, Sonny. Sing it, and we'll see how it goes with your makeup. Play it for him, Betty.
9: All right.

0: That's great. Just what we need. But say, you think the people in Mexico will understand our songs? You boys may have to learn some songs in Spanish. I don't suppose you know any, do you?
1: Well, I can sing the peanut vendor in Spanish.
0: You can? Well, let's hear it. Play it for him, Betty.
2: All right.

0: Adios.
1: Oh, that's fine.
2: You can sing the peanut vendor. Betty, we're going to make a fortune with this show in Mexico. Why, when you boys get dressed in your red satin menstrual suits and with your faces blackened, even your own mother won't know you.
3: Mr. Doc, if you take us into Mexico, our mother will never find us, even if you do write to her.
4: I know mother's wondering where we are and why we don't come home. Mr. Doc, if you don't write to her tonight like you promised, Sonny and I'll run away.
2: Run away? Don't you ever try to run away, or you'll be mighty sorry. Why, do you know what happens to little boys who run away down in Mexico? Well, they're seldom ever found. Remember what I said. They're seldom ever found. Now, as long as you boys behave, we'll get along all right. But don't you ever try to run away from me.
5: Mrs. Doc, here we is. This is Laredo, Texas. We're right at the Mexican border.
4: Mexico? Geez, honey, I'm getting scared.
3: Oh, there's nothing to be afraid of, is there, Betty?
1: Why, no, I don't think so. But stay close to me, boys. You never can tell what may happen.
2: Now listen, you boys, and you too, Betty. When we get to the bridge that goes over into Mexico, a customs officer will stop us and ask a lot of questions. And I want you all to remember this. Let me do the talking. If he asks you boys your names, you can answer that. Sonny, your name is Rastus. And Buddy, your name is Sambo. And if he asks where you live, don't answer him. Understand? Now let me hear what you'll say when the man asks your name, Sonny.
6: My name's Rastus. Yes, sir.
2: That's good enough. Now you, Buddy.
7: Yes, sir, white folks. Sambo's my name. Yes, sir.
2: That'll fool him easy enough. Well, here we are, and here comes the customs man. Now remember, let me do the talking. How do you do, sir? I'm Dr. Legree, and I'd like to go over to Mexico.
8: What for? A business or a pleasure?
2: Business.
8: How long do you expect to stay in Mexico?
2: Well, I don't know exactly, as long as business is good.
8: What is your business?
2: I have a little show, and I sell medicine.
8: You are the show by yourself?
2: Oh, no, I have other people with me back there in the house car.
8: Well, bring them out. We have to see and question everybody.
2: Yes, of course. I'll get them to come out at once. But I'm afraid you'll have to depend upon me for the most of your information. The people with me are very timid and hardly ever talk to anyone.
8: They'll talk to me, all right. Bring them out.
2: Oh, Betty, Charcoal, Rastus. Sambo, come here.
8: Five of you all together, eh?
2: Yes. Now, this is my little daughter, Betty.
8: What does your daughter do in the show?
2: She plays the piano, cooks, and keeps a house car in order for us. And this is Charcoal, my truck driver and comedian.
8: All right. And who are these little colored boys?
2: They are my little singers. And what singers? You never heard anything like them.
8: Whose children are they?
2: Why, they're Charcoal's children.
8: Hey, what's your name, boy?
6: Rastus. That's my name, yes, sir.
8: Hey, but what's your name?
7: My name's Sambo.
8: All right. Now, you want to take a show into Mexico, huh? You know you have to put a big bond for each and every entertainer who enters Mexico. That will be quite a lot of money.
2: Well, how much bond?
8: Oh, there will be a bond of $500 for this man as chauffeur and another $500 for him as entertainer. There will also be a bond of $500 for each of these little boys.
2: $2,000 altogether, eh? I'm afraid that will be a little difficult. You see, I only have about $500.
8: All right, $500. That will let you in with your colored chauffeur. But you cannot take these little colored boys in.
2: Can't take them in? Well, what do you mean I can't take them in? I've got to take them. Well, they are my feature attraction. They are my show. Why, without them, there wouldn't be any show. Uh-huh. I've got to take them.
8: I'm very sorry, but this is the regulation. If you cannot put a $500 bond for each of these little boys, you cannot take them into Mexico. You will have to send them back home.
2: What? Send them back home?
0: Buddy, did you hear what the customs officer told Doc? He'll have to send us back home. Oh, boy!
9: The customs officer told Doc he'd have to send Sonny and Buddy back home. But will Doc do it? That's the question. A man who is mean enough to kidnap two little boys and break a mother's heart is not going to give up so easily. To get the answer, be sure to tune in to the next chapter in The Adventures of Sonny and Buddy.

0: 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The cough drops.
1: 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Then they smash them all to bits. They are clearly the most primitive people.
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0: once upon a time there was an engineer.
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0: 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He used good and plenty candy to make his train run.
2: Charlie says, love my good and plenty. Charlie says, really rings the bell. 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
1: To the editor, from Tintin, famous boy reporter. Subject, Professor Calculus. Our last great adventure had taken us to the Temple of the Sun in Peru, where we narrowly escaped sacrifice at the hands of the Incas. Now, finally reunited, we decided a week or two of recuperation at Marlin Spike Hall was sorely needed. A time of peace and tranquility. Calm and serenity.
2: Not again. No, not again. Hello. No, madam, I am not Mr. Cuts the Butcher. I am Nestor the Butler. No, madam, this is not Marlin Spike 431. This is 421, madam. Not at all, madam. Oh, it's preposterous. That's about the 10th time. Oh, not again. I am not Mr. Cuts the Butcher. I beg your pardon? Oh, excuse me. Captain Haddock, I'm afraid he's not in. He's gone for a walk.
3: From now on, all I want is my daily stroll. No more travels or adventures, no more careering all around the world. I've had enough of it.
4: Oh, that's what you say, Captain, but...
3: No. This time I'm quite serious. All I want now is to settle down in peace and quiet.
5: Well, if you really mean that, Captain, I'm willing to swap owners.
4: Oh, shush, Snowy. Quiet.
3: Yeah, yes. Quiet. Quiet. How quiet it is here. Just listen to it.
4: Oh, so much for your peace and quiet, Captain. Look over there. Big storm brewing.
3: Oh, you landlubber. It's just a draft. Well, I suppose we'd better be getting back to the house.
5: It never rains very poor.
6: There it is. Marlin Spike Hall. How close we are now to our goal.
7: That is the summer house, you fool.
6: Oh.
7: Anyway, when the moment is right, we will seize him. Then the world will be at our mercy.
6: Wait. Look over there.
7: Where?
6: Under that tree. Someone is spying on them already.
7: By the whiskers of Corbitash.
6: Am I?
7: The Sildavians are onto him, too. We will have to deal with that rat as soon as possible.
8: Telephone,
2: that's all. Yes, sir. If I must. Hello? No, madam, I am not Mr. Cuts the Butcher. No, madam. No, madam. Fiddle-dee-dee, madam. That's at least the 20th time.
3: Quite so, Nestor, but one must always keep one's temper, especially with the lady.
5: Oh, so speaks Saint Haddock.
3: And besides, Nestor, you should never telephone during a storm. It's extremely dangerous.
2: But, sir, she telephoned...
3: Drink, please, Nestor. The usual. And what about you, my young friend?
9: Well,
3: of course, it's getting closer. That flash of lightning was just outside.
9: In fact, I...
3: Thundering typhoon from the window!
9: It's incredible!
1: Oh, the funny thing is, it happened after the clap of thunder.
3: Oh, we might just as well be outside. Hello? What? Lamb chops? No, madam, I am not Mr. Cuts the Butcher, and what's more, madam, it is highly dangerous to telephone during a storm.
5: Yes, Captain Haddock, you are truly one of the great diplomats of this world.
3: Yes, and the best of luck to you, madam. And what's more...
9: Captain! Where's the captain? Oh, that huge electrical blast! He's vanished, he's vaporized!
10: Look, Tintin, I found his shoes!
9: They're smoking! Oh, Captain, where are you?
3: In the little blue blistering barnacles, get me down from here!
9: Captain, what are you doing in the chandelier?
3: Nestor, a lot of immediately and block up that thundering window.
2: Yes, sir, immediately, sir.
9: Try to keep calm, Captain.
3: Calm. This Chinese bar. You're not telling me it was that blistering lightning?
9: I just can't make it out.
3: Nestor, I do not wish to spend the night up here.
2: I'm trying to board up the window.
3: Am I or am I not more important than the window, Nestor?
9: Captain, do try to keep still or you'll fall.
3: Now, what on earth is that? By the beard of Neptune, someone get me down from here.
8: We're trying, Captain.
11: Oh, sir, what shall I do? The window, the ladder, the door? Shall I open the door?
3: Of course, Master.
12: Oh, hello. Good evening to you one and all. Jolyon Wag's the name. Insurance is the game. Now, where's the master of the house?
3: Bollocks!
8: Captain, are you all right?
13: Oh, talk about bringing the house down.
12: Just dropped in to say hello, eh? Wag's the name. Don't wear it out.
3: I won't.
12: Jolyon Wag, Rock Bottom Insurance Company. A delight to meet you, Admiral.
3: You blundering simpleton. What do you want?
12: Well, what a mess. And I bet we're not insured, are we?
3: I am insured against everything under the sun, Mr. Wag. My life's insured against accidents, against hailstorms, rains, floods, tidal waves, and tornadoes. Against cholera, flu, and colds in the head. Moths, weevils, and grasshoppers. The whole lot. In fact, sir, the only thing I'm not insured against are insurance agents.
12: You old humbug, you. Well, that's all settled. I'll send you a policy. Better still, I'll bring it myself. I've got my forms outside in the old jalopy. Back in a tick. That'll give us a chance to have another chin wag together.
11: Bye for now. I've gone mad. That's what it is, isn't it?
3: I have gone stark, staring mad.
4: Calm down, Captain. Now, shouldn't we try and solve the mystery of all this broken glass?
3: At the moment, I couldn't solve a two-piece jigsaw.
4: Gunshots.
3: Oh, well, of course, natural.
5: Oh, golly, I think we had a quieter time with the Incas.
4: They came from outside.
3: With any luck, they got their insurance man.
5: Oh, Captain, you are a wag.
4: There's someone coming. Oh, it's Professor Calculus. He looks unhurt.
3: So he's finally emerged from his laboratory.
12: Thank you. No, I just had a cup.
4: Oh, Professor, just look at your hat. Excuse me.
12: Yes, yes, you can try it on if you like.
4: Oh, look. A bullet's gone right through it.
12: Oh, I can't understand it at all. The moths never used to make such big holes as these. Oh, well, good night.
3: And good night to you.
12: No, it's not too tight. It's rather more comfortable now.
4: Quick, Captain. Let's have a look around the park. The gunman might still be out there.
3: Right. Just let me fetch a torch. It's getting dark.
4: There's a foreign smell around here.
11: Calculus must have come along, Bob. So keep on your guard.
4: Captain, Snowy's picked up a scent. Come on,
11: right.
4: Let's follow. Oh, let's hope it's a bone. Look, a man lying in the undergrowth.
11: Barnacles, do you think he's...
4: No, no, he's alive. His heart's beating faintly. We must send for the police at once.
11: You stay here while I'll go on telephone.
14: Sir, something terrible's happened.
3: In heaven's name, Nesta, what's the matter now?
14: Oh, sir, another chandelier. They're dropping like flies.
3: Later, Nesta. Tell me later.
15: Hello?
3: Hello?
15: Hello?
3: The police station?
15: Hello?
3: This is
15: Hello?
3: This is Marlin Spikefoot.
15: Cuts the Butcher.
3: What?
15: Who?
3: You're Mr. Cuts the Butcher?
15: Cuts the Butcher.
3: The blistering barnacles, get off the phone!
4: Let's hope the captain's got through to the police.
5: Without going through the ceiling.
11: Oh, the police are on their way.
4: Good. I've come to fetch some water. The poor fellow wants a drink.
14: Oh, another vase has broken, sir.
3: Later, Neston, later, Neston, later. Come on, Tintin. We've no time to lose.
4: He seems to be badly injured, and he talks with a strong foreign accent. Sildavian, I think.
11: The water might help.
5: What? His accent?
4: Here we are. You'll see. Great snakes. He's vanished.
11: Sure, this is the place.
4: Absolutely certain. Look, the grass is flattened down. What's Snowy found? Something seems to be in that bush.
11: Spinning particles. Who's in there? Come out before I do something desperate.
13: Please don't kill me. I wouldn't harm a fly. I'm just a simple fellow.
3: Thundering typhoons. You don't have to tell me that. Just explain what you're doing down there, Wag.
12: Me? I was hiding. Somebody tried to murder me. Oh. I was walking towards my car, then suddenly, bang, bang. So I said to myself, I said, Jolyon, someone's trying to murder me.
3: Can you blame them?
4: This must be the police.
3: Thompson and Thompson.
11: blistering barnacles ours for help, not hindrances.
16: Ah, gentlemen, Thompson's to the rescue. Oh,
10: sight. Thompson's need rescuing.
5: Well, that's a good start.
4: Gentlemen.
16: The doctor and the ambulance are just behind
10: us. They were breathing down our
16: exhaust pipe.
10: Correct.
4: Yes, well, gentlemen, this might be a little confusing.
16: If you don't mind, Tintin, we'll handle this investigation.
10: Absolutely. We make excellent handles.
16: First of all, where's the casualty?
12: Here I am, Jolyon Wag. That's me.
10: You've been shot?
12: Me? No.
16: Aha! You can't fool us.
11: Listen, this man is not the victim. The victim, for some reason, has vanished.
16: Then why were you pretending to be the victim?
10: Precisely.
12: But I am the victim. I was shot at. So I said to myself, I said, Jolyon...
11: Do shut up! They weren't firing at him, but the shot must have whistled past him. In fact, one went through Calculus's hat.
16: And what was Calculus doing out on his own?
10: Especially at this time of night.
16: In a hat.
10: Quite.
11: No, no, no, no. Blistering barnacles. Calculus had been working. The point is, he came back to the hole with a house in his hat. No, I mean...
16: Just as I thought.
10: Right. He was hiding the gun in his hat.
16: Exactly.
11: That's it. Snowy, you take over. Snowy, Tintin. Thundering typhoons, where have they got to? Snowy!
4: Go on, Snowy, seek him out.
17: How would you smell without me, Tintin? Don't tell me. Terrible.
4: Well done, Snowy. Now I see. The wounded man got through this hole in the hedge, which leads onto the main road.
17: He must have been an alien. He's been beamed up.
4: Oh, you've lost the scent, eh, Snowy? I can guess why. Tire marks. He was picked up by a car waiting for him. There's nothing to be done. Come on, let's get back to the others.
16: So the glass just broke by itself.
10: And you think our theory about Calculus is far-fetched?
11: Blistering barnacles, you nitwitted gherkins. Why would Calculus hide a gun in his hat?
4: Ah, still discussing the finer points of the case, I see.
11: Where have you sprung from?
4: Snowy picked up a scent, but it didn't lead anywhere. I suggest we go back to the house. We can talk things over more easily there.
11: That I doubt very much.
18: Ruffled his feathers.
7: This Indavian will trouble us no more.
18: No more.
7: Now no one can stand in our way.
12: Good morning, Tintin. Captain?
4: Morning.
19: Good morning, Cuthbert. Why are you packed? Are you going away?
12: No. I'm just going away. Oh. Have you seen my umbrella? I'm flying to Geneva, where I'm taking part in a congress on nuclear physics.
19: You never mentioned it before.
12: No, not law. Oh. Physics. Ah, here it is. Very important, my umbrella.
19: Don't tell me, in case it rains.
12: Possibly, but it's heating up very nicely. Now, I'll just be gone for 2 or 3 days. I must go now. I'm walking to the station. I've just got time to catch the 11:42 train. Goodbye.
4: Goodbye.
12: No, I'm not going to fly. I'm catching the train. Why does nobody...
19: Oh. Well, that's one person who's quite unconcerned by all this business.
4: I know. That's what doesn't make sense.
7: So, when he passes the car, I'll open the door and drag him in.
18: Drag him in.
7: You put your foot on the throttle and we'll be far away.
18: Right. Here he comes now. I have the chloroform ready. It is not a pleasant smell.
7: No, you idiot! Don't smell it!
18: What? Oh, yes.
7: I don't believe it. I just don't believe it. Yes?
12: You're not going to the station by any chance, are you?
7: Well, you see...
12: No room for three. Well, it was worth asking. Good day to you.
19: So, what's the idea of us coming here?
4: Well, I've been thinking about this business, and one thing struck me. The glass breaking only occurred when Calculus was out.